0: This John has just got himself knocked off. You don't get it? Neither do I. But for $500, who am I to have to know everybody's business? And Helen, she's sitting there as cool as though brides of 200 grand and dead guys named John was just something she run across at the dime store novelty counter. So we go over what I'm supposed to say to this guy a couple of times and storm outside to get worse all the time. And then we hear the knock on the door.
1: That's him. That's him. Now, the dough's all there in the briefcase. Now, you know what to do. Helen, Helen, quit up on that landing. Quit.
0: Okay. Yeah, where are you going to be?
1: Right here in this closet. Now, go to it and make it good.
2: Excuse me. Is this Mr. Hampton?
0: No, this is John.
2: Oh. I guess I lost my way. Which way is the road?
0: Three faces for midnight.
2: Okay. I knew your voice anyway.
0: Come on in.
2: You're alone?
0: What do you think?
2: I'm asking.
0: 200 grand, I gotta answer questions too, nuts.
2: Okay, okay. You got it?
0: Yeah, in this briefcase. 200 G notes.
2: No, I don't like that. We're supposed to be smaller.
0: We're supposed to? Well, that's how you're getting it. You want to count it?
2: What for? It better be right.
0: Yeah, look it over. I don't want no kickbacks.
2: Okay, 200 grand.
1: Yeah, but you'll never get to spend it.
3: Oh, a plant, eh?
1: Yeah, with pictures. Do you like it?
3: Well, that's too bad, Tim. Too bad for you, boy.
1: Look out! Ah! What did you do that for? Drop that gun, drop it! I got it. I got it. Now stand. Stand back from the muscles. Please stand back.
3: Tim! No, Tim! Tim, no!
1: Thanks. Muscles.
0: Yeah.
4: Okay.
0: Dead? Yeah. Both of them.
4: Sylvester, what are we going to do?
0: Well, I got what you might call a rough idea.
4: What?
0: Come on, we're going to get to... We have to walk the 2 miles to the station through the pouring rain. But even all that cold water don't seem to make my brains work any better. We don't get back to town until about 4:30, and I still don't have it figured out. Helen, well, I guess you can't blame her. She just don't seem to have much experience in these things. So we're standing there under an awning, arguing.
4: Sylvester, why don't we just go to the police or somebody and tell them?
0: Look, Sugar, there's three guys been knocked off today. We were there when it happened to two of them. And how do we know that that guy Tim Polis was on the left?
4: Well, maybe the police would tell us.
0: Yeah, with a rubber hose. And here's another thing. We're carrying around a briefcase full of 200 grand of somebody else's gold. And that ain't hay, and it ain't good.
4: Oh, my goodness, what's so bad about it? All we have to do is keep it until somebody...
0: Helen, look. I'm not really a tough guy, see? All I know is what I see in the movies. But I know that when you're walking around with that much hot money, you're apt to wake up someday and find you've been living on borrowed time. Didn't you see what happened to that guy in that movie, the Killers?
4: Oh, yeah, wasn't that good? Poor Burt Lancaster. I felt so sorry for him.
0: Well, I don't want to wind up no Burt Lancaster, even to make you feel sorry for him. So the first thing we got to do is ditch this dough.
4: Ditch? Really, Sylvester?
0: I mean, before they find those two stiffs out there and then start trying to find a funny-looking guy and a cute-looking dame with a sack full of dough, we got to find the parties that belong to it before they find us. Now you catch on?
4: But we can't give it back to the man it belongs to. He's...
0: Yeah. They said there was nobody in on the deal but him and the governor.
4: The governor? Well, that's what we'll do, silly. Just call the governor.
0: Oh, yeah. And how do you do that? You just look him up in the classified ads?
4: Oh, I don't know. Ask information. Somebody must know his number. After all, he's a very important man.
0: Well, it might be worth a try.
4: Oh, of course it is. There's probably a phone booth right here in the drugstore.
0: Yeah, but calling the governor just like that, I don't know.
5: X-ray. Governor commits suicide.
0: Paper bud needed. I got enough to worry me without the... The governor. Helen, the governor. He's dead. Well, of course. Now I remember what that guy said about the governor being a dead pigeon if he didn't get word by 3:00. But it's too late now for that to do anybody much good, us or him either. There was just one more chance. That employment agency. The rain had almost stopped now, and we went over to Central Avenue to look for it.
4: Of course this is the place. I'd recognize it any time.
0: Where's the sign with the jobs on it?
4: I don't don't know. Maybe they take it down when it rings to keep the letters from running.
5: Maybe. It sure looks closed to me. It is closed. Hey, anybody in there? Hey, open up. Come on, open up.
2: What do you want?
5: We want to see the boss.
2: I'm in charge here. What do you want?
5: Well, we were sort of looking for a couple of jobs.
2: I don't have no jobs. I'm just trying to rent this place. It's vacant.
5: Vacant? Isn't this an employment agency?
2: Not since this morning. You want to rent it?
5: Look, this is kind of important to us. The guy that had it before, he was a sort of tough-looking little gray-haired guy, huh?
2: Yeah, that's a guy. Guy by the name of Whiting. George Whiting.
4: Oh, no, his name was Tim.
2: Look, lady, if you know so much, what are you asking me for?
5: Ah, it's all right. He probably had two names. You wouldn't know his home address, would you?
2: I don't know a thing about the man, fella. If you got to see him so bad, the only thing I could advise you to do is stick around on the off chance he might come back.
4: But he can't. He's dead.
2: He's what?
1: Skip it. We got the wrong guy.
5: That last crack didn't help none because I knew that guy would remember us sure. And now I saw the whole thing. That employment racket was just a phony setup to catch a couple of patsies. Us. I headed us back to the choo-choo station. On the way, I slipped the G-note out of the briefcase. It was time to do something fast.
4: Leave town? Oh, but I don't want to leave town. It's nice here.
5: Yeah, they got nice, comfortable slabs in the morgue, too. Come on, we're going to check this briefcase.
4: But what are we going to check it for if we're going to leave town? If it's too heavy, Mr. Walters, I'll
5: look,
4: carry
5: sugar, it. Look, sugar, for the last time, I hope. Three guys are dead. The governor of a state almost as important as Brooklyn has just knocked himself off. All on account of what's in this bag. We are ditching this bag, sugar, and we are lambing. I'll explain what that means later. Check this, will you, bud?
6: When do you want it?
5: Sometime next week. I'm going out of town.
6: Okay, 2 bits now and 2 bits more for every day you leave it. You pay the rest later.
5: Hey,
6: 25 out of... 20. Hey, what is this, a gag?
5: Well, what's the matter now?
6: $1,000.
5: Yeah, I must have made a mistake.
6: You sure must have.
5: Yeah. I don't seem to have nothing smaller.
6: Well, I sure ain't gonna change this.
5: Okay, give me the bag. Come on, Helen.
7: Hey, wait! Hey! Jerry, stop that guy!
2: Hey, you, wait a minute.
5: Now, look, officer, I just...
2: Come on, the man wants to see you. Hey, what's the matter, Sam?
7: That guy must be nuts. He just walked off and left $1,000 bill.
5: Oh, did I? Thanks.
2: Gino, let me see it.
5: That's mine. Yeah, ask him.
2: Where'd you get this, bud?
5: Well, your officer, I just made a little killing at the track.
2: Which track?
5: Why, the... I just wanted to check my bag, officer.
2: What's in that bag?
5: Nothing, officer. Just some purely personal stuff.
2: Let me see.
5: Say, wait a minute. What is it?
2: Come on, give me that bag. Well.
6: What's in it, Jerry?
2: Why, there's nothing in this bag at all. Nothing at all. Just a little movie camera.
5: You see, I told you.
2: And about $1,000,000. Come on.
8: Come on, Sylvester. Come clean.
5: I told you. And please, don't call me that.
8: We ain't started to call you nothing yet. Sylvester. Why'd you kill him?
9: You killed him for the dough, didn't you?
8: Where'd you hear of it? How'd you know he had the dough?
9: This is your gun, isn't it?
5: No. I told you, they knocked off each other. I was just...
8: Sure, with the same gun. One guy shoots the other one and then hands him the gun and... Only the gun's got your prints all over it.
5: I took it away from the guy.
8: You were robbing the house, weren't you? They came to make their deal and you knocked them off.
5: Listen, the governor himself knew about it.
9: Sure, we'll get the governor to come right down and make a statement.
8: You trying to be funny, Sylvester?
9: You were robbing a house. You swiped the camera, you put it in the bag, and then they came in. You saw all that dough and you knocked them off.
8: Listen, Sylvester. You don't want to get that sweet little girlfriend of yours in a jam, do you?
5: Helen, what have you done to her?
8: Nothing. Yet. Come on. Come on, come clean and we'll let her go.
5: But I tell you, I
8: don't... Come on, Sylvester, or we'll send her to the hot seat with you.
5: You wouldn't, you couldn't.
8: No, that's what you think. You killed him, didn't you? You killed him.
5: Okay, I killed him. Now you're happy.
8: That's a boy, Sylvester. Get this, Harry.
5: Now will you stop calling me that?
8: Okay, Sylvester, you killed him. What was the girl doing there?
5: She had nothing to do with it. She was just taking the pictures.
8: What pictures?
5: The pictures. The pictures! There's your answer, you big dopes. Go look at the pictures.
9: right, Mac. Those pictures show the whole thing. Pete shot Tim O'Mara, and then this guy got the gun away from him, and O'Mara shot Pete, just like he said.
10: Yeah. Now you catch him.
8: You sure?
9: No argument, Mac. It's all right there on the film.
8: Well, you're a lucky boy, Sylvester.
10: Yeah, sure. I get all the breaks.
8: Now, go on. Beat it before we think of something else.
10: Okay, you've had your fun.
8: Didn't you like it, Sylvester?
10: But if you'll take off that gun and that badge for a minute, I will bend you around like a pretzel.
8: You mean right here, Sylvester?
10: Yeah, right here.

After I served my 90 days, I went and got my name changed by a judge from Sylvester to Muscles. It's legal now. Mr. Muscles Walters. It may sound funny to you, but I like it. Oh, yeah, and Helen got her name changed, too. She's Mrs. Muscles Walters.

0: 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And now this is Ken Niles returning for a curtain call with the rugged star of tonight's suspense play, William Bendix. 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
1: Ain't no force, chum. You want to see me tear up a phone book?
0: You're safe. I don't happen to have one on me.
1: Oh. Well, I will demonstrate with my script. Only 30 pages. Give me yours, too, Ken. I fold them once, and then twice, and... Then I stack up the pieces, and... See?
0: Oh, fine. There went both scripts. Now what do we read from?
1: Well, gee, Ken, I never... But you don't need a script to tell folks how good Roma wines are, do you?
0: You're right, Bill. And to start with, here's a gift basket of Roma California wines with compliments from Roma, the greatest name in wine.
1: That's what I call a magnanimous gesture. Now let me hear you tell about this Roma sherry without a script.
0: Certainly, Bill. Roma sherry is the perfect first call for dinner, the ideal wine for entertaining any time. Roma sherry is the favorite of millions because golden amber fragrant Roma sherry is so good. So many tasty ways. 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
1: This guy knows his wine.
0: 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An extra goodness in fuller bouquet, richer body, and better taste. 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
1: He done it. Thanks, Ken, and good night.
2: William Bendix appears through the courtesy of Procter & Gamble, makers of Drift, and can soon be seen in the Paramount picture Blaze of Noon. Tonight's suspense play was written by John Eugene Hastie and Robert Richards. Next Thursday, same time, you will hear Mr. Eddie Bracken as star of Suspense.
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0: 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Tonight's titles were Three Blind Mice, End of the Road, Always Room at the Top, and Three Faces for Midnight. 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Tune in next Tuesday evening, same time, same place, for another set of thrilling and awesome thriller shows, here on Audio Theater. This is your hostess, Zoe, saying thanks for listening. Until then, have a good one.
1: 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Stay tuned next time for another thrilling episode. Until then, I bid you farewell.

0: Good evening, this is your host, Norman. 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Title is as follows, S-Omonid Criminal, The Retroactive Insurance Police, The Stolen Car, and The Cigar Stand. The set of shows aired on the evenings of October 15, November 12, December 10, and 17, 1946. Now, sit back and relax as Amos Anda brings you tonight's feature momentarily. Enjoy this evening's presentation.
1: Andy, you know what day this is?
2: Certainly, Amos. It's Tuesday.
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0: the makers of Rinso invite you to sit back, relax, and enjoy the story of Amos and Andy. It's a well-known fact that husbands take their wives for granted and are accustomed to seeing them in a daily routine of housework. Tonight, however, the kingfish came home and found no wife, no supper. He's been pacing the floor, imagining everything, and his thoughts have now turned from anger to suspicion.
1: 7 o'clock at night. She ain't never been out this late. I wonder if she's getting tired of me and could be out with another... Uh-oh, there she come. I'll give her the third degree.
2: Oh, hello, George. Guess I'm a little bit late.
1: Yes, I would say so. It's 7 o'clock. Playgirl. You ain't never been out that late since we've been married.
2: I've been shopping.
1: Shopping, huh?
2: Mm-hmm.
1: I notice your lip rouge is a little faint tonight. Kind of smeared up there.
2: Why, George, what you mean?
1: Is you been close to another man... come here a minute. Let me smell some. Sweet.
2: Oh, you smell my perfume.
1: Smells like shaving lotion to me.
2: Now, George, just because I wasn't home one night in the kitchen cooking when you come home, you get suspicious.
1: Me suspicious? Ha, ha, ha. What's his name?
2: George, darling, you know
1: that... Now, wait a minute. Now, let me tell you something. I'll find out who rubbed that shaving lotion on you if I got to go around and smell every man in town.
2: George, it's just a new perfume I got. Now listen, darling, remember our agreement. We must always trust each other, no matter what happens. Remember, marriage is built on faith and trust. I give you my word of honor, I was out shopping at a secondhand clothing store.
1: Well, I don't see why you had to go there. You got enough secondhand clothes.
2: George, you got to buy me some clothes like other husbands do.
1: Like who, for instance?
2: Well, look at Miss Van Poulter. She's got a genuine fox fur.
1: Genuine fur. I throw shoes at better fur than that on the back fence. She ain't got nothing.
2: Other men's wives ain't got to beg like I do. They got charge accounts.
1: What do you mean by that?
2: Well, when Miss Van Poulter wants to buy something, she just goes in a store and says, charge it to Miss Van Poulter. I'd like to do the same thing.
1: Well, it's all right with me if it's all right with Miss Van Poulter.
2: George, you simply got to get me some clothes.
1: See what is at the door there, will you?
3: Hello, Sapphire.
2: Hello, Sadie. Come on in. Now, look, George, I want what I deserve.
1: Well, you ain't gonna get it.
2: Oh, yes, I am.
1: No, you ain't.
3: Huh. You two sound like Burns and Molotov.
2: We're having another argument, all right enough.
1: And, Sadie, you stay out of this. We don't need no help.
3: All I'm going to do is to listen to both sides and see which one is right, and then pitch in and help Sapphire.
2: It's the same old thing, Sadie. I want to get a little more out of life than I'm getting. Some clothes, shoes, a new hat, some of the little things that makes life worthwhile.
3: Now you're getting smart, Sapphire. You know, life is just like the tunnel of love. While you're going through, you got to grab what you can get.
1: Well, you just let me and Sapphire fight our own fights. We enjoy it that way.
2: You listen to me, George Stevens. If you don't give me some money, I'm going to do something that'll make you sorry.
1: Well, go ahead and do it.
2: All right, I will do it. I'll do it tonight, and you'll be sorry.
1: Well, see if I'm sorry. I is leaving. Goodbye.
3: What you going to do, Sapphire?
2: I'm going to get a job and go to work.
3: I don't blame you. Serve him right.
2: By the way, did you get the money from the charity bazaar at the meeting this afternoon?
3: Got it right here in my pocketbook. $300. You is the treasurer, so here's the $300.
2: Well, I'll put it in the bank tomorrow afternoon. In the meantime, I'll hide it somewhere around here.
3: Where are you going to put it?
2: Well, let me see. I'll put it between the sheets in the linen closet.
3: You said something about getting a job. Where are you going to get a job tonight?
2: Oh, over at the newspaper office. See, I know one of the editors over there, and he works at night. I'm going over and see him right now.
3: I don't blame you. Say, what started all this trouble anyway, Sapphire?
2: Oh, he practically said that some man smeared off my lip rouge.
3: I didn't know of a nicer way of getting it off.

0: You is really down in the dumps this morning, ain't you, Kingfish?
1: Oh, it's my wife again. She got some silly notion in her head about wanting the necessities of life. She's talking about shoes and stockings and handkerchiefs and all that stuff.
0: Yeah, wants to show off, huh?
1: Yeah. I wish I could invent some way to make some quick money, you know that?
0: Yeah, or invent something that would pay off.
1: Yeah, that inventing is a good game, all right. There's an old saying in the invention line, you invent something worthwhile and the mice will beat a better path to your door.
0: Yeah, well, what could we invent?
1: Well, what is the shortage of the need? Houses. Now, there's one. Well, now, wait a minute. There's the prefabricated houses. Them is the ones that you buy, you know, and put together.
0: Oh, no, no. A friend of mine bought one of them. Didn't work out.
1: What happened?
0: Well, he ordered a prefabricated house. They drove up and dumped 6 loads of brick on his lot and say, there it is, put it together.
1: Well, inventions pay you money, though. Look at that man that invented the fountain pen that the deep sea divers use, you know.
0: Yeah, say, you know, that pen advertisement give me an idea, and I done been toying with a fountain pen that's got enough ink in it to write for 10 years without refilling.
1: Say, that don't sound bad, 10 years.
0: Yeah, I even made a drawing of the thing. According to my figuring, the pen would stand about 4 feet high. I'd have to write with both hands.
1: Yeah. Well, I don't know, Ann. I don't like to say no right off the bat, but the thing don't seem too handy. Huh? How can a man carry a pen that's 4 feet long?
0: In a golf bag.
1: I never thought of that, yeah. Wait a minute, though. Think of something else. Wait, come here, Amos.
0: Yeah, how is you, Amos?
2: Well, hiya, fellas. Well, we had a little excitement around our way last night.
0: What's that?
2: Well, when I was going home around 9 o'clock, I see some police up the street in front of a new store that just opened, a woman's dress shop.
1: Yeah, they ought to close them things down.
2: No, there was a robbery there. Some woman went in the cash register and took around $300 and beat it.
0: And they didn't get her, huh?
2: No, they didn't. I wonder why a woman do a thing like that.
0: Well, women needs money to buy clothes with, I guess. They all want clothes. $300, huh?
2: Yeah, that's a lot of money. Well, boys, I gotta go. I got a call with the cab, so I...
1: Well, drop me and Ando off at my house, will you, Amos? We'll look in the icebox then and get a bite of lunch.
0: Well, ain't nothing in the Kingfisher in the icebox there, Kingfish.
1: No, unless you want to try a little mustard on one of them ice cubes.
0: Now, look here. Even that light don't work when you open the door. And on top of that, there ain't even no ice cubes in there. Your wife done defrosted this icebox.
1: Well, that was done from the main office of the utility company on the 10th of the month.
0: Well, that is the longest defrost in history.
1: Hey, wait a minute. I tell you what, I look in the linen closet. My wife usually keeps some change in there between the sheets. I get a little change, and we go out and get a hamburger.
0: Yeah, yeah, look between them sheets.
1: Yeah. She usually keep it right about, uh-oh. If this ain't Confederate money, we done struck oil.
0: Yeah? Well, bring it out here in the light. Let me see it.
1: Hey, wait a minute, Andy. Is we in my house?
0: Holy mackerel, how much?
1: Look at here, $100. There's $200. $300.
0: Yeah, where'd that money come from, Kingfish?
1: Well, wait a minute. Yeah, wait a minute.
0: What your eyes popping out about?
1: And my wife.
0: What?
1: She's done it. She told me last night that she was going to do something that I'd be sorry for. She left the house around 7:30 and she didn't get back till 10.
0: Well, what about it?
1: That store was robbed at 9 o'clock. And Amos said it was robbed of around $300.
0: Oh, yeah. Kingfish, what is you going to do?
1: Oh, me, what'll I do? I'm going to take this money so she can't spend it. Anna, do you realize what this means?
0: What?
1: Sapphire, my own wife, is guilty of petty lottery.
0: Oh, yeah, Kingfish, your wife has got you in trouble.
1: Why did I ever marry that woman? I oughta took the advice of my folks to give me years ago. You know, Andy...
3: My mama done told me when I was in knee pants. My mama done told me...
4: Said she...
3: Son...
4: A woman will sweet talk and give you the big eye. But when the sweet talking's done,
3: a woman's a two-faced.
5: You're so right.
3: A worrisome thing who'll leave you to sing the blues.
4: The blues in the night.
5: Right.
4: Now the rains are falling here. The train are calling ooh-wee.
3: My mama done told me.
4: Hear that lonesome whistle.
5: whistle blowing across the Chesapeake.
6: Yep, my mama done told me

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0: Oh, I tell you, boys, I don't know what to do. My own wife, a common criminal, stealing $300.
1: Yes, Kingfish, it's not only a deplorable situation, but also quite a haul.
2: Yeah, certainly was a surprise to the Kingfish.
1: But when you phoned me and told me, I just couldn't believe it. Sapphire was at the house for supper just two nights ago.
0: I know she was. You know nobody would believe it.
1: Why, when I told my wife the news, she took a quick glance at our silverware. Kingfish, has you noticed a strange pickle fork around your house?
0: Henry, my wife wouldn't stoop to that.
2: No, she wants cash.
0: By the way, Henry, I don't want this to get out nowhere, so tell your wife not to breathe it to a soul.
1: All right, I'll phone her and tell her. She's only been over at the beauty shop for two or three minutes.
0: Too late now, yeah. I can't believe Sapphire doing a thing like this.
2: You know, this whole thing is going to finish her as far as her friends go.
0: Yeah, that's what I was thinking.
1: Oh, I don't know. I'm sure that we would all still like to have her our get-togethers. However, I think the social set will insist on frisking her on her way out.
0: Well, I don't know what to do. I got the $300 that you took. I took it out from between the sheets in the linen closet, but it looked like to me it's my duty as a citizen to turn her over to the police. But she's my wife.
1: You know, she could get 2 years in Sing Sing for this.
0: Yeah.
1: I would talk to a lawyer and get the legalized picks of this case.
0: Yeah.
2: Yeah, that's a good idea.
0: Come on, Anna, let's go over to see Gabby Gibson. Yeah, well, here's Gabby's office.
2: Yeah, look at that sign he got on the door. By appointment only.
0: Well, let's take a chance.
2: Hello there, Gabby.
3: I look here, boy. Can you see the sign on the door? I was jammed up. I'm really jammed up. You got to make an appointment. You got to wait your turn. Yes, indeed. You got to wait your turn.
0: Well, when can I get your first opening that you ain't busy?
3: You got it. Sit down.
0: Gabby, I want you to help me. I got a big problem.
3: Any problem you got is right in my line. Right up my line.
0: It revolves a sum of $300.
3: Definitely in my line. Definitely in my line.
0: But I can't pay you no fee.
3: That's the end of the line.
0: Yeah.
2: Tell him, Kingfish, tell him.
0: Well, tell me this, Gabby. Is you done had any experience with women criminals?
3: Oh, yes, indeed, yes, indeed. And I discovered when a woman turns criminal, she's got much more consideration than a man, much more consideration.
2: What do you mean, consideration?
3: Well, I once handled a case for a woman that killed her husband by stabbing him with a hatpin. Stabbing with a hatpin.
2: A hatpin? Why didn't she use a gun?
3: That was a consideration. She didn't want to wake up the children.
0: Now, listen here, Gabby. My wife has done stole $300.
3: You got a nice combination there. You is light-headed and your wife is light-fingered.
0: Yeah. Oh, this is serious, Gabby. How would you like it if you was married to a woman like Sapphire all your life and then she had to be sent away for 2 years?
3: Lovely, lovely.
2: Yeah, but listen, Gabby, what is the Kingfish going
3: to
2: do?
3: Well, somebody's got to pay for that crime. I got an idea. If you don't want her to go to the pen, why don't you take the rap or get somebody else to take it for her?
0: That's somebody else's idea. Don't sound bad. Yeah.
3: Just get somebody else to confess the crime. I don't think you'll have no trouble finding somebody. A lot of people are looking for a one-room apartment.
2: Well, listen, Kingfish, you know something? I think Shorty the Barber's our man. He done been evicted out of his room, and he ain't got no place to stay.
3: Well, that's that. Now, come on, get out of here, boys. Get out of here. I'm a busy man, really up to my neck. Let me check my calendar here and see when my next appointment is. Oh, yeah.
2: When is it, Gabby?
3: November 16th. I got to go to the dentist.
0: Listen, Andy, you got to sell Shorty on the idea of taking the rap and going to up for 2 years.
2: Yeah, I know it. Well, let's get on in the barbershop here and do it. Hello, Shorty.
4: Well, if it ain't King for Andy, I'm glad you... But what's... Hiya, fella.
0: Yeah. Shorty, old pal, I understand that you can't find a place to live.
4: No, it's terrible going from one place to another. I can't get no rest. Last night, the only place I could find to sleep was in one of them Harlem all-night burlesque shows.
2: You mean where they got them dancing girls?
4: Yeah. I didn't close my eyes until 6 o'clock this morning.
0: Shorty, we are going to do something for you that'll make you happy. We're going to arrange for something that we know you need.
4: Mm.
0: Something that will make your life sweet and pleasant for you again.
4: Oh, Kingfish. That's the sweetest thing I hear since Truman's speech last night.
2: You know something? Mr. Truman sure made millions of horses happy.
0: Shorty, how would you like to live in a big place where you ain't got to pay no rent and you get all your food for nothing?
4: Oh, man, that sounds wonderful, Kingfish. I'd like to live in a place like that for the rest of my life.
0: Well, I might arrange for it for 2 years. Well, yeah.
4: But where's the place? Where is it?
0: Oh, it's a beautiful spot, Shorty, overlooking the Hudson.
4: Mm.
0: Yeah, sort of a stone house, big. Plenty of police protection.
2: Yeah, 24-hour service.
0: Yeah.
4: Well, what's the name of the place? What's the name?
0: Well, I think they sometimes call it Felony Acres, yeah.
2: Yeah, or Larceny Manor.
0: Yeah.
4: Oh, I like it. That's what I'm looking for. Wait a minute, boys. This sounds like a penitentiary.
0: What's wrong in living there? I could get you a nice congealed roommate.
4: No, nothing's doing that. That's final.
0: Well, Andy, I guess the deal is off. I know how Sapphire would treat me if things was reversed. She just told me that marriage is built on faith and trust. And I'm going to take the rap for her. Andy, I'm going to say that I done it myself.
4: Oh, Kingfish, you mean you're going to the penitentiary for your wife?
0: Right.
4: You know something? You was a man among men. Yes, sir. You was living up to the marriage vows. You was what I call a first-class chump.

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0: Well, boys, go into the police station and give myself up.
1: Well, try to stop worrying, Kingfish, and sort of put this thing out of your mind.
0: I can't do it, Henry. This never would have happened if Sapphire hadn't stole that money.
2: Yeah, you're right. If she needed money, why didn't she just give a bad check like most people do?
0: Well, I'll try to take it. This is life, I guess.
1: Well, don't make it worse than it is, Kingfish. It ain't life. It's only 2 years.
0: Yeah, but I ain't a young man no more, Henry. I don't know if I can do 2 years.
2: Well, do as much of it as you can.
1: You know, I once read a book about prisons, Kingfish. It's called 20,000 Years in Sing Sing.
0: That's some rap, all right, 20,000 years.
2: Yeah, a rap like that might break a man's spirit.
0: Yeah, staying away for 2 years is a long time. Just think, I won't be out till 1948.
2: Well, if you put your name on the waiting list now, you'll be just in time to get a 1946 automobile.
0: Well, boys, I'll be a lonely old man up there.
1: Well, we'll try to find out when we can see you there, and we'll meet you in the visiting room and bring you something to eat.
2: You better make it a hunk of mush, because you're going to have to push it through that screen.
0: Well, this is a sad trip, boys. Don't forget to write to me now.
1: Yes, drop us a line and let us know your permanent number, Kingfish.
2: Now, try to get a number with 7 minutes, too. They is lucky.
0: Yeah, well, Andy, come on, go down with me to the police chief while I confess the crime for my wife. I know she'd do the same for me.
2: Yeah, I'll go down with you, Kingfish.
0: And, Henry, I'll say goodbye to you now. Goodbye, Henry, and there's one little favor that I want to ask you.
1: What is it, Kingfish, my pal?
0: While I was going away, try to forget what Sapphire's done. Forget that side of her. And promise me that you'll invite her over to your house once in a while.
1: Why, certainly, Kingfish. We still have the highest regard for Sapphire, and we've never questioned her integrity. But when she does come over, ask her to bring back that pickle fork.
3: Which one of you two men want to see me?
0: Mr. Chief, I is the one.
2: Yes, sir. I ain't no accessory to the crime or nothing.
3: Get to the facts.
0: Yes, sir. I just want to ask you one thing, Mr. Chief. Do you get any time off if you would turn state's evidence against somebody that's very close to you, say, like myself?
3: I don't get what you're talking about.
2: He wants to be his own stool pigeon.
3: Well, come on, let's get going. What's on your mind?
0: Well, I know that this is going to mean the penitentiary for me. I want to confess. I believe I'll come back some other time.
3: Hey, wait a minute there. You might as well come clean right now.
0: Yeah.
2: Go ahead, Kingfish.
0: Mr. Chief, I got a record as clean as a pin. I ain't never done nothing wrong that I've ever been caught at in my life.
3: Well, what have you done?
0: Well, the other night, Your Honor, I dressed up like a woman and I went into the Thompson dress shop. And when they wasn't looking, I grabbed $300 out the cash register and I run out the place.
3: So you're the one that robbed the Thompson dress shop, huh?
0: Yeah.
3: Now, listen, you. I don't know what you're up to, but you're in for a little surprise. Here, take the $300. We've already caught the crook. Now, get out of here.
0: Caught the crook? Yeah, you done caught my Sapphire?
3: Well, I don't know. But if your Sapphire's a big, ugly, stupid woman about 6'2" tall, that's who we've caught.
0: Well, that ain't Sapphire. She ain't but 5'1". I know that.
2: Oh, Kingfish, that is good news.
0: Oh, come on, Andy. Let me go home to my wife.

0: So here's your $300, Sapphire. I thought you stole it, and I was just trying to protect you.
1: George, I've been looking high and low for that money that belonged to the woman's auxiliary. How could you think I stole it? How could you think such a thing of the one you is married to?
0: Well, honey, I just...
1: Listen, darling. Remember our agreement. We must always trust each other, no matter what happens. Remember, marriage is built on faith and trust.
0: Honey, I knew I was wrong to ever think such a thing about the one I was married to.
1: There ain't no excuse for it, George. How can married people ever think that the other one would commit such a terrible crime as robbery?
0: Well, I'll get the door, honey.
2: George Stevens?
0: Yes, officer.
2: Come along with me. Your wife reported you for stealing $300 from her.

0: Ladies, seems to me, if I was you, what I'd want from a wash day of soap would be action.
1: Yeah. The more action the soap has, the less action you gotta have. Now, Rinso's got them. Triple action suds.
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3: 1, 2, 3.
2: Ask for Rinso.
0: Good night, folks.
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Be sure to be with us next Tuesday evening at this same time when the makers of Rinso will again present the Amos and Andy Show. This is Carlton Cadell saying good night to all of you from all of us. Ladies, without the waste kitchen fats you've been saving, the soap shortage would be worse. So please go on saving every drop of waste kitchen fat possible. 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He'll pay you cash. And remember, more fat means more soap.

0: I never guessed why Mary didn't want to see me more often until I overheard that whisper.
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1: And now, Lever Brothers Company, the makers of Rinso, invite you to sit back, relax, and enjoy the story of Amos and Andy. Well, the old kingfish fell heir to a second-hand automobile from one of the members of the lodge hall, and he's worked hard to make it look presentable. He's now proudly showing it to his wife in front of their home.
2: Sapphire, dear, at last I have got you a family car. Look at it, honey. Ain't it beautiful?
3: How'd you get it over here, George? With a tow truck?
2: Oh, it runs, honey. I want you to hear the smooth-running motor. Oh, great motor. I'll start it up. I want you to hear the hum of it. Listen to that motor sing. Smooth running, ain't it?
3: I heard smooth running trip hammer. Oh, what's that, George?
2: Well, wait a minute. That is supposed to do that. It's cleaning out its own carpet.
3: It lays its own smoke screen, too, don't it?
2: Yeah. Now, glance at the interior, my loved one. I'll open the door.
3: The door's got a better hum than the motor.
2: Get in and sit down, darling. Nice canvas top, ain't it?
3: George, you gotta get that hole in the front of the top fixed.
2: Now, wait a minute. That hole is supposed to be up there in front. That hole lets in the wind so we can inhale the air.
3: Well, what is that hole in the back?
2: Well, we gotta exhale, too, don't we?
3: How far is this car gone?
2: Oh, it's been broken very nicely, honey. It's only gone 189,000 miles.
3: Well, this is better than nothing, George. And I'm grateful for having any kind of car. And I want to use it today.
2: Well, now, wait a minute, honey.
3: George, I got to go to the beauty shop, and I don't want to get my hair wet walking home.
2: Well, now, wait a minute. You can't have it today, honey. I got to use it for business reasons.
3: All right. I'll manage some way.
2: Honey, look here. I got a good little car here, and I know you're proud of it. You know, if I was to take it over to a dealer, I wonder what I could get for it.
3: Oh, George, a car like this should bring at least 6 cents a pound.
2: How long do you figure we've been riding now, Andy?
4: Oh, about 10 minutes.
2: Then I guess it's safe to put it into second gear.
4: It works fine. Not both our hats off.
2: Yeah.
4: Hey, wait a minute. Let's stop in this lunchroom there and get something to eat. Here's the parking space.
2: Yeah, I'll stop it.
4: Well, you only missed it a half a block.
5: Another parking space right here.
2: Yeah, the fella told me that I had to use the foot brake and the emergency brake, you know.
4: Yeah, you think you can back in there? You ain't got too much space.
2: Yeah, well, now, I'll show you how to get in between them two cars. Stick your head out the window there now. Guide me there. Going back. Guide me in there now.
4: Okay. Come on back. Come on back. Come on back. Whoa! Touch your wheels and go forward.
2: Tell me how I do it, man.
4: Keep going. Keep going. Keep going.
2: Whoa! Do you think that you could get the wool just a little ahead of the impact? Well, I go.

0: can hit him even better that way.
1: Andy, you better step out the car and direct me there.
0: Yeah. Right. I'll get out and stand behind that fire hydrant.
1: Yeah, now that's the stuff.
0: Come on back. Hold it. The bumpers is locked.
1: Yeah, I'll pull up. How is that, Andy? Is the bumper clear?
0: Yeah, it's clear off his car.
1: You know, I think if I could go forward, that'd do the job.
0: All right. Come on.
1: Whoa.
0: We come out together that time.
1: Yeah. Come on, Andy, get in the car.
0: Yeah. Now, let me tell you how to do this thing.
1: Now, don't tell me. I'm going to show you how to back this thing in without your help. Let me pull up here a little here.
0: Okay.
1: Now, watch me go back here.
0: Kingfish, you missed the parking space and caved the whole side of the car behind you there. You done stripe-spiped the whole thing.
1: Yeah, well, let's get away from here. Look out the back window and get his license number.
0: Okay, I got it.
1: Hello there, Gabby. We need the lawyer.
2: I'll be with you in a second, boys. I'm typing out a plea.
0: What kind of plea?
2: To the typewriter company. They want to take it back tomorrow.
1: We want you to do some legal work for us.
2: At your service, boys. What's wrong?
0: Well, we just done had an automobile accident.
2: Boys, I'll have the key.
1: Yeah, we backed into the side of a car and ripped it to pieces.
2: Boys, I thought right on the key.
0: But we can't figure out no way to pay you.
2: Case dismissed.
1: Listen, Gabby. If my case goes to court, what do you think they'll sue me?
2: All you have to do is pay the six charges. That's all you have to pay is the six charges.
1: Six charges?
2: Yeah, the judge has got to be six, and he charges plenty.
0: No, that sounds dangerous.
1: Yeah, well, what in the world is we going
2: to
1: do?
2: Take out some insurance right now, but have them dated back. Make it retroactive back to early this morning, so you was covered at the time of the accident.
1: Yeah, get them to date the insurance back a few hours.
0: Yeah, well, if our case goes to court, you had much experience on this type of thing, Gabby?
2: Oh, yes, I remember I defended a woman once, and she was really guilty, too.
1: Oh, what happened?
2: When the jury come back with the decision, I put the girl on the stand. Put her right on the stand. It was a dramatic scene. It sure was very dramatic.
0: Oh, sure enough.
2: The foreman of the jury stood up. He looked at the girl. There she was. Beautiful, slender, about 19 years old, dressed in a slick satin tight-fitting dress. Her hair was hanging on her bare shoulders. And then the foreman spoke.
1: What did he say?
2: Lovely.
0: You know, Kingfish, if worse comes to worse, you might have to pay for that accident.
1: Yeah, but what is it going to pay with?
0: Yeah, that's right. You're broke, ain't you? Can't you sell something?
1: Ain't got nothing worth selling.
0: Could you put something in the pawn shop?
1: Ain't got nothing worth pawning. When it comes right down to it, Andrew.
3: I got plenty of nothing.

0: And I sent Lightning down with the license number to find out the owner of the car we hit and told him to phone us here at Van Porter's office.
1: Yeah, well, let's get on in Henry's office here.
0: Well, hello there, Henry.
2: Hello, boys. Come in.
1: How is you?
0: Yeah, well, we'd like to see you about taking out an automobile accident policy.
2: Oh, yes, I understand. You just got a new car. Happy driving, Kingfish.
0: Mm, thank you, sir.
2: Now, just exactly what type of accident policy do you want?
0: Oh, just the ordinary sideswipe policy, there.
1: Left side, too.
0: Just a policy that covers me smacking the left side of the car from fender to fender with the uncancelable bumper and tail light claws and all that stuff through it in there.
2: Well, Kingfish, you ought to take out a policy that would cover you hitting any part of a car. In case your wife is driving, science has proved that a woman can attack from any angle.
0: Agreed with you. It is dangerous, all right.
2: Oh, yes, even my own wife. Why, only last summer, she was driving me out in the suburbs. The only car in sight was a full block away, but she went for it just like she was guided by radar.
0: Yes, you're right, Henry. I'll take full coverage.
2: It's a deal. You is covered as of right now.
0: That's what I want to talk to you about. I'd like to start it a little sooner, Henry.
2: Sooner than right now?
0: Yeah.
2: Why, Kingfish, right now is the soonest thing there is.
1: It's still too late.
0: You see, Henry, all of my other insurance policies start at 7 o'clock in the morning. I just won't keep them all late. You know what I mean? That, just one of my idiot synchronies, that's all.
2: Now, you say you want a predated insurance policy. Do you know what that sounds like, Kingfish?
0: Oh, what's that, Henry?
2: Like you has already clipped somebody.
0: Well, all right, Henry. I admit it.
1: Yeah, he done already had the accident.
0: Yeah, I wrecked the side of another car.
2: Well, Kingfish, if I was to take it upon myself to issue you a policy dated 5 hours ago, knowing that you already had an accident, a policy like that would be out-and-out fraud.
0: It would, huh?
2: Yes. And those policies run much higher.
1: You see, Henry, it was a parked car with nobody in it, so they don't know who done it.
0: Nobody sees us hit the car.
2: Well, you know, some of the owners of these parked cars that are damaged never find out who done it.
1: We're expecting to call you, Henry. I think that's for us.
2: Well, go ahead.
1: Hello?
3: Miss Andy, this is Lightning. I found out whose car that was that y'all hit.
1: Whose, Lightning?
3: The car belongs to Mr. Henry Van Porter.
1: So long.
2: Well, it must have suddenly got warm in here.
0: Yes, Andy, your head is soaking wet there. Look at your brow there.
1: No, everything's fine. Kingfish, could I see you out in the hall for a second?
0: Oh, wait a minute, Andy. No hurry.
2: Well, getting back to this accident, you made a clean getaway, huh?
0: What are you laughing at, Andy?
2: Oh, I was just thinking how the poor sucker is going to feel when he sees his car.
0: Oh, yeah. And to think that the bull guy was bogged there didn't have nothing to do with it. The whole thing was our fault.
1: Kingfish, could I please see you outside for a minute?
2: Hurry, Andy. Me and the Kingfish is getting a big kick out of this.
0: Yeah. Yeah, it's funny, Andy. Come on, get in the spirit and laugh with us.
1: Yeah.
0: Brother Andy, look here. We have got to keep this a secret and make sure that nobody, including Henry, ever find out that we is the one that wrecked his car.
1: Yeah, well, I ain't gonna say nothing.
0: Yeah, now, to make sure that our secret will go with us to the grave, let's both take the lip-sealing oath with the special hand grip of the Lodge of the Mystic Knights of the Sea.
1: All right.
0: All right, cross your arms and take both my hands.
1: Yeah. Now, to make sure this is gonna be a dying secret, we gotta hold this grip for 60 seconds, ain't we?
0: Right. Then nobody will know our secret.
1: Yeah.
0: All right, let's start.
1: Okay.
0: You watch the second hand on the clock there on the mantle.
1: All right.
4: Hiya there, fella.
1: Hi, Amos. You go ahead and talk, Amos. We got to stand like this for 60 seconds because we're going to take a secret to the grave.
4: While you were holding hands there, you know, that kind of reminds me. I'd like to get my hands on a couple of guys. I was driving up Lenox Avenue this morning, and as I turned into 136th Street, I seen a couple of guys in the car back in and smashed the whole left side of a car that was parked there. They drove away right fast, but I wrote down their license number, and I gave it to the cop on the beat, and he said that he would put the note in the car that was wrecked.
1: Maybe Amos ought to get in here and hold hands with us.
4: Well, I ain't got no time for none of that foolishness. I guess y'all are too busy to talk about accidents, so I'll run along. So long, fella.
0: Well, Ender, instead of carrying the secret to the grave, it looks like the secret is going to carry us there.
1: Van Porter is going to know that we wrecked his car.
4: We is in trouble.
1: There you go with that weed stuff. You is in trouble.
4: Now, wait a minute, sir. Now, just a minute, sir. I was only the innocent driver. I was fully licensed by the great state of New York Motor Vehicle Code.
1: Yeah, but you was driving.
4: Yeah, but you was guiding me.
1: Well, what about it?
4: You got a guiding license?
1: Well... No.
4: Well, you is accessory to the crime.
1: I is not.
4: You is worse than that. When I knocked a man's bumper and taillight off, you had him in your hand there, didn't you?
1: Well, what about it?
4: Not only is you accessory to the crime, you accessory to the accessories. That's what you is.
1: Yeah, they got me, ain't they?
4: But, Brother Andy, I ain't gonna let you down. Even though smacking that car was your fault, I was gonna be by your side.
1: You know something? When I stop to think about it, that's the worst accident I ever had in my life.

0: Henry, we is really in trouble.
1: Yeah, if Henry Van Poulter gets back to his car and finds that note, we is gone.
0: Oh, yeah.
1: We ought to go over and get it out ourselves first, you know.
0: Oh, no, no. The police know that criminals always return to the scene of the crime. We can't take that chance.
1: Yeah. If we only had that note with our license number on it, there wouldn't be nothing to worry about.
0: How you there, Gabby?
2: How are you? Listen, long as Van Poulter wouldn't sell you insurance, I got another idea. Sell your car, Kingfish. Sell your car, but predate the bill of sale so the new owner would have owned it at the time of the accident.
1: Yeah, I know just who we can sell it to. Shorty the Barber. But tell me this. Tell me this, Gabby, is this thing legal?
2: Oh, yes, indeed, 100% legal, 100% legal. With just one little exception that nobody would ever guess.
0: We couldn't go to jail, could we?
2: You guessed it.

0: Well.
1: Hiya there, Shorty. Have you got time to talk to a couple of honest men that want to do you a favor?
2: Oh, sure. I always got time. But when will they be here?
1: Oh, no. We're talking about ourselves. Shorty, how would you like to buy an automobile 24 hours ago and beat the crowd?
2: No, I ain't interested, Kingsley. I don't like automobiles.
0: You don't like automobiles?
1: Shorty, does you realize that the automobile is the lifeblood and work and tears of great men like Mr. Henry Ford, Mr. Charles Nash, Mr. Walter Chrysler, Mr.
0: Lincoln Zephyr?
2: If I ever get one, I like that one made by Mr. Convertible.
1: Shorty, I got an automobile, and I'm going to do you a favor and sell it to you.
2: Well, why did you want to sell your car, Kingsley?
1: Well, the matter of money, Shorty. A man in my position just can't afford to have both a wife and a car.
0: Yeah, and you're getting a bargain, because his car is in better shape.
2: Yeah, tell me this. Will the car you sell me have all the accessories?
1: Oh, you'll have all of them. I guarantee you a bumper, I guarantee you a spare tire, I guarantee you everything.
2: Yeah. Don't trouble with a car, though. I might get involved in an accident.
0: You guarantee that, too.
1: Well, now, what about buying my car, Jordan?
2: I can't afford a car.
1: Tell you what I'll do. According to the morning's paper, you know, car's going up $100. But I'll date the bill of sales yesterday so you can get it cheaper.
2: No, nothing good.
1: Look out there in front of the car there, Shorty. Mm. You know who made that car?
2: Oh, sure. That car was made by Mr. Henry Ford, by Mr. Charles Nash. It was made by Mr. Walter Clark. I don't know his first name, but his last name is Jalopy.
0: Kingfish, I don't like this. We taking a chance walking over here where the car is banged up in.
1: Andy, look here. We has got to get that note with our license number out of the car so nobody will know we done it.
0: Yeah, well, there it is. Van Porter's car is still standing there. Is we going right to it and get the note?
1: Well, now that we is right here... Hey, wait a minute. Here comes the cop walking down the street.
0: Oh, man.
1: Yeah, stand right up in front of the store here now like we as regular human beings. Just stand right here.
0: Yeah, he's coming all right, Kingfish.
1: Yeah, just be natural. Get that scared look off your face.
0: Listen, that look is just as natural as I am.
1: Yeah.
0: Look at you. Your lips is quivering.
1: Wait a minute. Now, let's be natural. Here he comes. Do-do-do-do-do-do-do. By the way, Miss Brown, what do you think of the upcoming election?
0: What election?
3: Hello. Well, it looks like winter's about on.
1: Well, we'll get the snow and the slippery pavements. People will be falling down, having accidents and all that.
3: Speaking of accidents, I'd like to catch the two bums that backed their jalopy into this car standing here.
1: You don't need to tell me, Jonah.
3: The whole side of it's caved in, and they drove away and didn't even stop.
0: Did you see them?
3: No, but a fellow in an old taxi cab got their number, and I got it right here on a piece of paper in my pocket.
1: Yeah. You got it, you say yourself.
3: Yes, and how I'd like to take those guys into traffic court.
1: Yeah, be fun, all right. Wouldn't it, Andy?
0: Yeah.
3: The owner will get him because I'm going to give him the note with the license number.
0: Yeah, that's nice of you, all right.
3: Hit and run drivers, I hate them.
1: Yeah, wherever they is, I'll bet they're nervous.
3: What's your name?
1: My name is Pedestrian Stevens.
0: And my name is Walkin' Brown.
3: You fellas would like to see a couple of bums like that get caught, wouldn't you?
1: Oh, yes, sir.
0: Oh, yes,
1: sir.
0: Yes, sir.
3: By the way, I want to go down the street and get some lunch. Here, if the owner of that car comes by while I'm gone, give him this note with the license number on it, will you?
1: Yes, sir. Just better. So long, mister.
0: I can't believe it.
1: Brother Andy, we ain't got nothing in the world to worry about. Come on, let's go the other way.

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1: Rinso white, Rinso white,
2: Rinso new.
1: Happy new.

0: few weeks ago, the Kingfish came into possession of a rather ancient automobile, which he's now trying to sell. The used car dealers laughed. The newspapers wouldn't even accept his ad. So finally, he's fallen back on what he knows from experience is his most likely customer.
1: Well, there you is, Ender. Yeah, ain't it a beauty? Tell me, have you ever seen a car like this before?
2: No, I can't say I is. Of course, I was only 42 years old.
1: Well, Ender, this car ain't old, you know. It's one of the last models that was made in 1926.
2: Is it?
1: Yeah, it's a great shape. It's had 300,000 miles of careful driving. Look at it there. Nice light blue color with a yellow stripe around it.
2: Yeah, you know, I've been looking at the thing here. Just what make is this, Kingfish? It don't look like nothing that I has ever seen.
1: Well, I'll explain that to you, Andy. You see, over the years, this beautiful car has got to be a combination of the best features of a lot of different makes.
2: Yeah? Well, is that a revatic?
1: Oh, certainly. Where else is you going to find a car with a Stutz Bearcat motor and an Essex rear end? Why don't you hop in the car there and start the motor up there and listen to some nice running?
2: Yeah, I'll get around over here. Hey, Kingfish, there ain't no door here on the driver's side.
1: Well, there ain't supposed to be, and it's an emergency exit. It was by order of the fire department. The other three doors don't open at all, you see. Go ahead now, sit behind the wheel there and start up, son. Push the button and listen to a purr. I'll crank it at the same time you push that. Go ahead.
2: Yeah.
1: Sound of that Stutz Bearcat engine under the hood there.
2: You know what? It sounds like the bear's trying to claw its way out to me. Tell me this. How come it stalled like that?
1: Oh, ain't nothing serious, Andy. Most likely the gasoline, one of them octanes must have jammed in the transmission there, you know.
2: Yeah, well, I don't know about this car. I like them new ones with the hydroerratic drive on. I tell you what, though, I might consider the thing if the price was right. How much you want for it?
1: Well, I know the base price is $20, but if you want the extras, like the motor and the wheels, it'll run you up to... Well, that stuff be $400.
2: $400? Mm-hmm. Kingfish, I ain't interested in the car.
1: You ain't?
2: No, definitely not. I don't want no part of that car, and don't ever mention it to me again, neither.
1: That's right, Andy. Keep an open mind on it there. I tell you, sleep over the thing overnight. We'll discuss it again tomorrow.
2: All right. Where are you going now, Kingfish?
1: Well, let's see what time it is. 6 o'clock. I got to take Sapphire to some dance tonight.
2: Mm-hmm.
1: I think I'll step on into Lodge Hall here and take a little catnap. You know, I was a little tired, Andy.

0: must have left a lace on. Wait a minute. That light's coming from the outside. Must be the northern light. Maybe that's the aurora boric acid coming in. Oh, let me look at my watch here and see what time it is. Holy smokes, it's 5 o'clock in the morning. Where is I? I gotta get home. I gotta take Sapphire to a dance 8 hours ago. Oh, man. I'm late. What'll I do? Now, let's see. Wait a minute, that's funny. My car ain't in front of the lodge hall here where I left it. I wonder who... Holy smokes, it's way down the end of the block. Who in the world has been using my car? Well, I can't worry about it now. I gotta get home and get there quick. Oh, me. Well, I'll get on in the house here. Good. Ain't no lights on. Thank goodness Sapphire's still asleep. I gotta be careful. This is like going into a cage of wild bears.
1: Is that you, George Stevens?
0: Oh, the old grizzly's awake. Good morning, sweetheart. I thought I'd hit the ball early this morning. Got dressed, made my bed up and everything. Just leaving the house.
1: Don't you give me that. Where you been all night?
0: Well, now, look here, honey. You wouldn't believe me if I told you.
1: I will believe you, Joyce.
0: I tell you, you won't believe me.
1: I will believe you.
0: All right, I dozed off at the lodge hall and didn't wake up till now.
1: I don't believe you.
0: Well, but that's the truth, honey. I was there for 11 hours. It was one of the deepest dozes I ever had. Lucky I had 3 cups of coffee before I went under, I'd still be going.
1: Not only that, George Stevens, but you were supposed to take me to a dance last night.
0: Yeah, I know.
1: I had to go to the thing unescorted, and nobody danced with me. It was your place to be there.
0: Well, that wouldn't have done no good. I can't force nobody to dance with you.
1: What?
0: Yeah, I have tried a lot of times there. Made a lot of enemies that way. Say, there's something I want to ask you. By any chance, did you come over to Lodge Hall and use my car to go to that dance?
1: George, you must be out of your head. I wouldn't go near that old car.
0: Well, that's strange. Somebody moved my car. I parked in front of the Lodge Hall this morning, and I found it a block away from there where I parked it.
1: Listen, I ain't interested in your old car. And what's more, you certainly got your nerve coming home at this hour and expecting me to believe a trumped-up story like that. What do you think I am, nohow?
0: Listen, if I told you, we'd only start another argument.
1: You no more. I'm going in the bedroom, coming in here with a crazy story like that.
0: You is a fine wife. All I does is ask for a little understanding, and I don't get it. I tell you one thing, Sapphire. It'll be a dark day before I ask you for anything again.
1: That suits me fine, you big bum.
0: Whoever made up that expression about a man's better half ought to get a load of her. Well, I ain't gonna be able to go back to sleep now. I'll just sit up here in the front room. I'll turn on the radio. Oh, me. Life really got its problems already.
2: Those are the current developments on the European front up to this moment. Now for the local scene. In a daring pre-dawn robbery, a lone gunman burglarized the Robbins Jewelry Store on Lenox Avenue. A loss of over $2,000 in jewels was reported. The only clue to the identification of the gunman is that he made his getaway in a light blue sedan with a yellow stripe around it. And the door on the driver's side was missing.
0: Oh, me. What did he say?
2: The police have started a citywide hunt. In Washington, the Congress...
0: Holy smoke. So that's what's happened to my car. Oh, me. It was used in a robbery. They can't pin this on me. Oh, can they? Oh, me. Sapphire, I gotta talk to you. I need your help.
1: You need my help? You certainly got a short memory. Only 1 minute ago, you said it would be a dark day before you ever asked me for anything again.
0: Honey, the eclipse is here.

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1: Rinso new.
0: And

0: come in, Henry.
1: Hello, King. Say, what's wrong with you? I never see you look so worried.
0: Well, I is, Henry, but I just can't tell you about it.
1: Oh, Kingfish, you can confide in me. After all, I have been your intricate friend for years.
0: Tell me this, did you read in the paper about the jewelry store robbery?
1: Yes, I did.
0: Well, Henry, my car was used in that robbery. The police is looking for the car. The thing is, I was asleep in the lodge hall doing the robbery, so I ain't got no alibi to prove that I didn't pull the job.
1: Well, ain't there nobody that could testify that you were sleeping there?
0: Nobody seen me. I ain't got no witness.
1: Yes, you was in a bit of a jam. On top of having no alibi, your absence at the dance last night had everybody talking.
0: It did, huh?
1: Oh, yes. Sapphire tried to cover it up by saying you was working. That brought down the house.
0: Henry, this thing is closing in on me. What must I do?
1: Well, the only way that they can link you with the crime is through the car. The obvious thing is to dispose of the car.
0: Yeah, that's right. Dispose of the car.
1: Mm-hmm.
0: And I think I know just the disposal unit to use. Yeah. I'm going to get rid of that car fast, because they could convict me of a jewelry store robbery on circumstantial evidence alone.
1: Yes, they could.
0: Oh, I was in a mess, Henry.
1: Yes, I'd say you were, Kingfish.
0: Now, listen, Henry. You don't by no chance think that I committed the jewelry store robbery, though, do you?
1: Oh, no, Kingfish. I've known you for a long time. I know your habits and your character. You would never commit any such crime.
0: Thanks, Henry. That makes me feel better.
1: By the way, when the heat is off, I hope you let me have first crack at that jewelry.
0: Yeah. Come in, Brother Andrew.
2: Say, Kingfish, you done left a message up at my place for me to come over here. What you want to see me about?
0: Well, Andrew, old pal...
2: Hold it right there. Whatever it is, I don't want to hear about it.
0: Yeah, well, what's the matter, then?
2: Listen, I don't want to hear nothing that starts out with Andy, old pal. I can never afford it.
0: Oh, no, Andy. I asked you to come over here to do you a favor.
2: Oh, what's that?
0: And I done reconsidered about that car of mine.
2: I don't care what you has done. I ain't paying no $400 for that junkie.
0: Well, now, that's what I just getting at, Andy. I has done shaved the price a little. If you act fair, you can have the thing for $2.
2: $2? Well, I don't know, Kingfish. You see...
0: Would you take the car if I give you $2?
2: Tell you the truth, Kingfish.
0: Would you take the car if I give you $400?
2: Listen, Kingfish, the thing I want to know is why is you so anxious to get rid of this car all of a sudden?
0: Well, Andy, I can see that you ain't heard about the economic conditions of the country.
2: What you mean by that, now?
0: Well, you remember last year how the automobile business went from a seller's market to a buyer's market?
2: Yeah, I heard something about that.
0: Well, yesterday, the thing took a turn for the worse.
2: Yeah.
0: It's now what they call a giver's market. That's what
2: you mean to say, Kingfish, you want to give me the car for nothing?
0: Yeah, and I know when I was licked, boy, you really got me over a barrel. Yeah, you really sensed the trend of the time, you know it?
2: I did.
0: Oh, y'all still playing dumb on me, huh? You was a slicky, all right. I know when I was beat, Andy. Look here, I got the contract all filled out here. I done already signed my name on it. Right there where it says victim. See, there's my name. Right there.
2: Oh, yeah, well, I guess I was pretty smart, all right.
0: Oh, yeah. Yeah, Andy, take the pen, put your John Hancock right there, right on them dots, right on top of me.
2: Okay, Kingfish. Hey, look, I just noticed them. You done dated this thing wrong. This is dated last Wednesday.
0: Well, yes, Andy, now, I had to make the thing retroactive so that you owns the car as of last Wednesday, you see. You see, this is Sunday, and Sunday's always been illegal business for everybody except delicatessen stores, you know, something like that. Sign right there, Andy, right on them dots, right on top of it.
2: Well, all right, all right.
0: Now, put your full name there.
2: There you is. Andrew Hogg Brown.
0: Yeah, congratulations, Andy. You are now a full-fledged retroactive car owner with no kickback.
2: Yeah. You know, Kingfish, for a minute there, I think you were trying to chip me. But like you say, I was too smart for you. Hi, Amos. Come in.
0: Hello there, boy. Say, Kingfish, I was just talking to Henry Van Porter. That's terrible, your car being used in that holdup last night.
2: What was that?
0: Tough break about your car there, Andy. And if there's any way I can help you in your trouble, just call on me. See you later, Andy.
2: Hey, Kingfish, you sit right where you is. You ain't going no place.
0: Yeah, well, now, wait a minute. Let go of my neck.
2: You sit back down there.
0: Oh, yeah? Fellas, now, take it easy.
2: Kingfish, I'm going to beat you to a pulp. Then I'm going to beat up the pulp.
0: Wait a minute, Andy. You wouldn't hit a man who weighed 130 pounds and was shorter than you would you?
2: Yeah, I'd enjoy hitting a man shorter than I am.
0: All right, then you and Amos fight. I'm going to get out here.
2: Yeah, come back here. Listen, Kingfish, look at him.
0: Oh, listen, boy, look here. There ain't no time to fight. Whoever owns that car ought to go to the police and explain the thing. Yeah, well, why don't you take his advice, Andy? Amos is trying to help you.
2: Now, listen here, Kingfish.
0: Andy, believe me, you is the owner of the car. Hey, is that right, Andy?
2: I don't know, Amos. I just signed a radioactive contract. Put my John Hamhock on it and everything else.
0: Well, all I know is, boys, that whoever owns that car better go to the police and get the thing straightened out, or there's going to be real trouble. So long, fellas. That Amos. Go to the police. Why do he always want to do things in a roundabout way? Ask me that.
2: Kingfish, now, about me being revolved in this thing.
0: Now, don't try to back out of it, Andy. You was already signed the contract. On top of that, you was revolved in another way. You remember about 2 weeks ago, you was with me when I bought them seat covers for the car?
2: Yeah, well, what about it?
0: Well, you saw me buy the material, didn't you?
2: Yeah.
0: There you was. You was a material witness.
2: Listen, Kingfish.
0: Oh, not only that, but you was with me when I bought the horn for the car, so you was accessory, too. Andy, you was in this thing a half a dozen different ways.
2: Nah. You know, Kingfish, I can get in more trouble doing nothing than anybody I know.
0: Well, don't worry, Andy, old pal. I'm going to stand by in your time of need.
2: That's the stuff. Now you're talking. What can I do to get out of this mess?
0: Well, Andy, I kind of been mulling over the thing for a while. I've been talking here. I think I done mulled myself up an angle here.
2: Good.
0: Look, if the police is looking for a light blue car, why don't we paint the thing some other color?
2: Yeah, you got something there, King.
0: Yeah.
2: Then the police can never catch up with us. What color do you think we ought to paint it?
0: Well, we don't want to paint it no color that's going to attract attention.
2: No.
0: We want to use something that ain't conspicuous, you know.
2: Yeah. I tell you, we'll paint it that dark red color, that, what they call it?
0: Oh, that's a great color. It's called macaroon. Yeah, let's... We sure done a nice paint job on that car. Look at that. Mm. You don't look bad standing there at the curb, do it?
2: No, that's a nice shade of macaroon, all right.
0: Yeah,
2: the police ain't never going to come after us now, is they?
0: Oh, no, they were looking for a blue car, you see. We got a red one there. We was in the clear, all right.
2: Oh, yeah. Holy mackerel.
0: Well, what's the matter, Anna?
2: Look who's riding down the street here on one of them new two-seater tandem bicycles. Hmm. Shorty the Barber. Now I have seen everything.
0: Well, hello there, Shorty.
3: Well, I'll be doggone for the... Imagine, I never expected to see... I'll be higher, fella.
2: Shorty, that tandem bicycle you got there, that is really something.
3: Oh, yeah. Me and my gal have been having a nice ride, yeah. Whizzing around corners and everything. Oh, by the way, fellas, I'd like you to meet my gal. Permit me to introduce you. It gives me great pleasure to... Where is she?
2: Yeah, you must have lost her off of there someplace, Shorty.
3: Well, that's life. Say, Kingfish, didn't this car of yours used to be light blue? How come you painted it?
0: Well, now, look, Shorty, keep your big mouth closed about this, but somebody used this car in the jewelry store robbery.
3: Is that car, Kingfish?
0: That's right.
3: Well, then you fellas is in awful trouble.
2: Well, what you mean, Shorty?
3: Well, now, this is a spring since, fellas, but the janitor of the Lennon Farm apartment, and he was up in my barbershop this morning. He was telling me that a woman that lives in apartment 622 in that building, she see the robbery.
0: You mean that a woman in apartment 622 see the robbery, Shorty?
3: Oh, yeah. Yeah, it seems that she managed to catch the last three numbers of the license plate, and she's decided to turn the information over to the police the first thing tomorrow morning.
0: You know what that means, Andy?
2: Yeah, I hope I get an outside cell, that's all.
0: Shorty, tell me this. Who is this woman? You know anything about her?
3: Well, all I know is that the janitor was telling me that she is always entering all kinds of contests trying to win prizes.
0: In those contests, trying to win... Say, wait a minute. You know, Andy, if we was to get this woman out of town, why, she couldn't go to the police tomorrow. And I think that contest stuff give us the angle we need.
2: Yeah, if she gives the police that license number, we're going to be in terrible trouble, you know that.
3: Oh, what you told you? Don't be silly. Even if they put you in jail, they couldn't keep you there.
0: Oh, they couldn't, Shorty?
3: No, you could get a bail bond from... You could get out on a writ of hippie... You could get out on a habeas corpus... Want to buy a hacksaw?
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0: Well, Andy, here's the woman's apartment, 622. Her name is Miss Higgins.
2: Yeah.
0: Now, remember, the whole thing is to get her out of town so that she can't give the cops our license number.
2: Yeah, we're going to use that contest angle on her, huh?
0: Yeah, that's it. Everybody in town has done entered that crystal crunchy contest.
2: Yeah.
0: And if she's crazy about contests, she certainly ought to be in that one. I'll ring the bell, you know.
2: Okay.
0: And now, don't forget, I, the head of the company, and you as the chief contest judge.
5: How do you do?
0: Madam, allow me to congratulate you. I was here to tell you that you was the winner of the Crystal Crunchy Contest.
5: Oh, you mean that I won the contest? Well, won't you come in?
0: Well, thank you, thank you. Now, let's introduce ourselves. I was Mr. Crystal, president of the outfit. And our vice president, Mr. Crunchy, couldn't make it today, but this gentleman here is the judge of the Limerick Contest, the famous poet Henry Wadsworth Brown.
5: A real poet? Oh, how charming. I've always wanted to meet a real poet.
2: Likewise.
0: Yeah. Oh, yeah. He is one of the top men in the racket. Yeah, he wrote some great poetry. Under the Village Smithy, Little Bo Peep, and all that stuff. Say something to the lady in poetry, Wadsworth.
2: Roses is red, violets is blue. I is happy to meet up with you.
0: He's a genius.
5: Oh, tell me, I'm so excited about winning the contest. Which one of my limericks won it?
0: Which one, you say?
5: Yes, I sent him three.
0: Well, I tell you, miss, all three of them won. You won win, place, and show, yeah.
2: That's right. You won the contest right across the board.
0: Yeah.
5: Oh, this is so exciting, winning the contest.
0: Mm-hmm.
5: Now, when do I get the $10,000?
0: Well, we brought... Well, you see, that is, $10,000. Well, don't stand there, Wadsworth. Say something.
2: Roses is red, violet.
0: Excuse me for protruding, miss, but you said something about the ten.
5: It said in the paper the first prize was $10,000.
0: Yeah, well, miss, I guess you read the rules of the contest, but you ain't read them careful enough. It said the first prize was $10,000 or a trip to Boston. Now, you was done won the all part of the contest.
5: But I don't want to go to Boston.
2: Would you care to try for Cincinnati?
5: I don't want to go no place. I just want to get my money.
0: Well, now, look here, miss. Don't be a sore winner. Now, here's your ticket to Boston. The train leaves at 9:15, and you'll have to hurry.
5: Well, I guess I ought to get something out of this contest, and I do have some friends I could stay with.
0: Well, here's the ticket. Hope you have a nice trip.
2: Oh, yeah, this is the best time to see Boston, right now, right away.
5: Well, I'll get packed now, but I wish I wasn't leaving till tomorrow morning. I was going someplace with my sister in the morning.
0: Your sister?
5: Yeah, she saw a robbery, and she's going to the police station to give them the license number.
0: Give me back that ticket, lady. Wadsworth, you better take another look at them limericks,
2: yeah.
0: You know.
2: So long, lady.
0: Yeah. What do you think?
2: Roses is red, violets is blue. The thing didn't work, and I think we are through.
0: Yeah. Andy, when the police gets our license number tomorrow morning, we're really going to be in trouble.
2: Oh, yeah, I was really getting scared, Kingfish.
0: Hey, look who's coming to the drugstore there. Yeah, he got a briefcase under his arm. Yeah, the Calhoun, the politician. Come on out here, Jeff.
6: Hello there, boys. I ain't seen you in a long time.
0: Hey, Calhoun, we is in trouble. Could we retain you as a lawyer to defend us?
6: Sorry, I'm moving right along.
0: We need your help.
6: Sorry, I'm moving right along.
0: We got $10 in cash.
6: I just come to a full stop.
2: Well, listen, here's the thing, Mr. Calhoun. The car we got was used in that big jewelry store robbery, and the police got your license number.
6: Well, the thing for you to do is to switch license plates.
2: Oh, yeah, yeah. You mean switch the front one to the back and the back one to the front?
6: Kingfish, I have had a lame brain, but this friend here of yours has got a compound fracture.
0: Look, Andy, Calhoun's got a good idea there. Look here, I just remembered. Right after this last New Year's Day, one of the Lodge brothers went to Florida and left his car in my customary. He's in the lot in the back of the Lodge hall there. Been sitting there since New Year's Day.
2: Yeah.
0: That we can take our place off, throw him away, and put his place on our car.
2: Oh, yeah, they'll never catch us that way.
0: Oh, this is big, Calhoun. But one thing, if the police do catch us, have you got any experience in defending these kind of cases?
6: Experience? In one of my biggest cases, I defended a fella that shot a man.
2: Yeah, well, what happened with the thing?
6: Nothing to it. I asked for a short trial, made a short speech to the jury, and asked the judge for a short sentence.
0: Well, how did your client come out?
6: On a long

0: Well, Kingfish, we sure got out of that mess all right.
1: Yeah, Andy, with them license plates from that other car on here, we ain't got nothing to worry about now.
0: Yeah, I'm breathing a lot easier now.
1: Yeah, yeah, and you know something? My car never runs better. Done had the motor tuned up and everything.
0: Wait a minute. Your car? Kingfish, ain't you got the future tense messed up with the past popsicle or something?
1: What do you mean, Andy?
0: Well, after all, Kingfish, I done signed a contract saying you give me this thing.
1: And look, I don't meaning to explain this to you. That contract was on the basis of a quick-term option, and your franchise done first five. You ain't got no more right to this thing, huh?
0: Oh, wait a minute here. This is the dirtiest trick you done ever pulled.
1: Well, you are through with the car. It belongs to me.
0: Oh, wait a minute. I don't never want to have nothing to do with you again. Stop this car and let me get out of here.
1: Well, all right. If that's the way you feel about it, it's all right with me. I'll stop the car. All right. Now, get out of here.
0: So long, you big bum. I never want to speak to you again.
1: Yeah, go ahead. That boy sure is a sorehead. Ain't no sense in trying to be nice to nobody. That's the way I figure it. What is this? What is this I hear?
2: All right, buddy, get your hands up there. Don't find anything funny.
1: Well, now, wait a minute, officer. You got the wrong man. I didn't have nothing to do with that jewelry store robbery.
2: Jewelry store? We cleared up that case this morning.
1: Well, then, you won't be needing me then, huh?
2: Oh, yes, we will. Those license plates identify you as the man who held up the United States Post Office last New Year's Day.
1: Oh, wait a minute!

0: You know, Andy, if my wife says there's one thing all women agree on.
1: Yeah, well, I suppose I am kind of good looking.
0: Yeah, but what she meant was that they all agree about Rinso.
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0: 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Good night, folks.
1: See you next Sunday.
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0: Last summer, Andrew Brown made $300 working at a resort hotel and has been keeping it in a savings account. The old kingfish has just learned of this and is trying to diplomatically convince Andy that he is wrong in keeping his money in the bank.
1: Well, brother, and I think that you ought to draw the $300 out the bank and put it in a sound investment.
2: Now, wait a minute. My money is drawing interest at the bank. It's been there for almost 3 months.
1: Oh, 3 months ain't nothing until the money's there for 6 months. Your interest ain't even polluted.
2: Well, what is this semi-annual I hear about?
1: Oh, that happens every 2 years. Yeah, I know about that. That's why you ought to draw your money out the bank.
2: Well, now, wait a minute. My money is working for me. It's drawing interest every minute it's in the bank.
1: Yeah, well, how you know they still got the money there? Now, how you know that?
2: Well, I handed it to the man down there.
1: Yeah, but you know that when you walked into the bank, they had gold letters on the window there, a surplus $11 million. You put your money in there, they didn't...
2: No, they didn't change the sign.
1: Yeah, well, that proved right there, you see that?
2: Yeah. Well, how much interest do I draw on $300 at 1% for 3 months?
1: Well, you see, first of all, there's four quarters in the banking system.
2: Yeah.
1: Spring, summer, fall, and winter. They got them quarters. Now, I tell you what, take that pencil there and a piece of paper. Put down 300.
2: Okay.
1: All right, now we're going to divide that by four. Mm. We'll draw a dividing mark there.
2: Right.
1: Now I put a four there on the side.
2: Uh-huh.
1: Now you're going to put the four in the 300.
2: Well, why are we divided by four?
1: For the four seasons.
2: Oh, yeah.
1: Yeah, you're going to put the four in the 300.
2: Well, how about the 1%?
1: Well, you're just going to put the four in there one time, you see.
2: Yeah, well, must I start you?
1: Yeah, go ahead, Dad. Go ahead. Put the four into that three.
2: Who, me?
1: Well, you got your figures in front of it, Dad, and you keep sticking the pencil on your tongue like you're going to do something with it. Go ahead and do something, then.
2: All right. Four goes into three.
1: Mm-hmm.
2: Four goes into three. I sure wish I had $400 in that bank.
1: Yeah, but you ain't got but 300 in there. Now, go ahead, put that four in that three. Can't get it in there, can you?
2: Not unless I jam it in there.
1: Well, if you can't get it in there, how you expect the banks to get it in there?
2: Yeah, I never thunk of that.
1: Yeah, and this is only the fall season. Yeah, in the wintertime, the bank's asset is froze up, and they're going to take them all spring to fall, and summertime. Then where is it?
2: You know there ought to be a law against banks acting that way. And they told me that was a friendly bank.
1: Oh, yeah, that was Stephen Teller's a friendly man. You put your money in there, he's all smiles. You ever see that sour puss on the pen teller down there?
2: Yeah, I ought to take that money out.
1: Yeah, you ought to take it out before January the 1st, because that's when they really fight against paying interest.
2: Why?
1: Because that's the beginning of their fiscal year, you see.
2: Well, I wonder where I could put that money.
1: Well, if you want to make sure, the first thing I would do if I was you is to make sure that you put it in a solvent business.
2: Mm-hmm.
1: Now, if you go in with me, you as insolvent as you can get.
2: Well, what you got in mind?
1: Well, now, I know a dignified business that you can put in your $300 and buy it.
2: Mm-hmm.
1: You come in contact with big businessmen, important people.
2: Yeah, well, that sounds good. What is it?
1: A cigar stand. You is in arm's reach of the cigarettes, cigars, candy, and magazines, and your elbow is rubbing your own cash register.
2: Yeah.
1: That's a deal right there.
2: Yeah, where is the thing?
1: In the old Seabrook building. Know that old building over there, the Seabrook building over on Leonard?
2: Yeah?
1: Yeah.
2: Yeah, well, wait a minute, Jerry. Why don't you go in the deal?
1: Well, I tell you, wait a minute now. You got an idea. I tell you what I do. Lend me $150 and I'll go in with you. How about that?
2: Nothing doing. No, sir. You'll get your own 150, and then we'll go in together.
1: All right, brother. And I tell you what I'll do. I'll borrow it from somebody. Shake hands. We as partners in the cigar stand.
2: Okay.
1: All right. See you later. So long.
2: So long.
1: Well, hi there. Amos just leaving. Well, so long there, Kingfish. Well, how's you there, Andy? What you down in the dumps about?
2: Oh, I don't know. I just made a deal with the Kingfish. I'm a little worried already.
1: Oh, forget it, Andy. Don't get out in the dumps. Come on with me. I'll take you somewhere that'll cheer you up. I'm going to take you to a moving picture show.
2: What picture?
1: Well, I seen it once, and I'm going to see it again. It's called The Jolson Story, and you'll like it, too, Andy.
2: Oh, yeah, Al Jolson, yeah. Does you hear him sing?
1: Does you hear him sing? Oh, Andy, he really sings songs. They kind of give you goose pimples, son. He sings a lot of songs. You'll get a big thrill when you hear Al Jolson just stand there and sing.
3: Though April showers...

0: Johnny sings a song about a gal that once broke his heart, and then tear your heart out, too.
1: You made me love you. I didn't want to do it. I didn't want to do it. You made me love you. And all the time you knew it. I guess you always knew it.

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You made me cry, Pa. I didn't want to tell you. I didn't want to tell you. I want some love back through. You know I do. Indeed I do. Yes, I do. Give me what I cry for. You know you got the kind of kisses.

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California, here I come. Where I started from, where flowers bloom in the spring. Morning and dawning, birds sing, and everything that's done.

0: Well, I got a raise of $150. I'll go in to see Shorty here, and I'll put the pressure on him so much that he won't know what hit him. Hi you there, Shorty.
1: Well, if you don't see, I'm glad to say, what's hi, King Fee.
0: Shorty, how would you like to make a small loan right quick?
1: I'd love it. Lend me $5.
0: Oh, sure. Be glad to. No. I want to borrow it from you. That's what I want to do.
1: Oh, lending money is no good. There's an old saying, Kingfish, that when you lend money, you lose as a friend.
0: Well, it wouldn't mean much if you lost me. I ain't a very good friend nowhere.
1: Yeah, I know that, but if it's all the same to you, Kingfish, I'd rather find a cheaper way of losing it.
0: You mean that you ain't got no cash, Jordan?
1: Oh, yeah, I got cash. I was loaded. I was plenty smart. I was able to pick up a little money in the market yesterday.
0: Oh, the stock market, huh?
1: No, meat market. I found a pocketbook.
0: How would you like to buy that raccoon coat that I got hanging down in my basement?
1: That thing?
0: Oh, that's a very famous raccoon coat, Jordan. It's been to over 100 football games.
1: From the looks of it, must have lost every game.
0: Oh, look here, Shorty. Look, wait a minute. I got an idea here. If you don't want the coat, how about loaning me some money on my automobile?
1: Oh, tell me this. Is the car in good shape?
0: Good shape? Mm-hmm. I could pedal it downtown for $200.
1: You might be able to pedal it downtown, but could you drive it down there?
0: Oh, the car's in perfect condition, Shorty. Look here, I'll tell you what. Lend me $150 on it, and I'll bring it over this afternoon.
1: Well, it's a deal, Kingfish. Oh, boy, now I can take my gal out for a ride tonight. Just me and her and her husband.
0: Wait a minute. Why is he taking the husband along?
1: Because he's a mechanic. If anything goes wrong with the car, he can fix it.

0: it certainly is a nice cigar stand you got here in this old office building, Andy.
1: Yeah, Amos, this is our first day.
0: Yeah, look nice, man. Yeah, a little old building, though.
1: Yeah,
0: the Kingfish is in with you, ain't he?
1: Oh, yeah. We'll make great partners, too, because we've been friends for years. He trusts me, and I trust him.
0: Yeah, where's the Kingfish now?
1: He's out getting the lock for his side of the cash register.
0: Well, Andy, I hope you have a lot of luck in the new cigar stand. I got to run along, son. Just want to come down and pay my respects.
1: Yeah, well, thank you, Amos.
0: Well, so long.
1: So long, Amos. Well, I believe I'll try out this cash register, see if it's working all right. Guess it don't make much difference which button I push. That cash register drawer hit me right in the stomach again.
2: Well, Stockwell, then, how
1: is it? Oh, yeah, hello, Kingfish.
2: The hardware store was out of lock today, so we'll have to trust each other till tomorrow.
1: Well, we can put ourselves on our honor, unless we can find a lock someplace else.
2: Yeah, well, Brother Andy, look here. According to the candy counter here, the Hershey bars, peanuts, marshmallows, and gumdrops really moving, ain't it?
1: It sure is. I hope you don't spoil my lunch.
2: Now, look here, Andy.
1: Wait a minute, Kingfish. Here come a customer. Something I can do for you, mister?
3: Yeah, I'd like a can of lighting fluid, please.
1: Lighting fluid for cigars or cigarettes?
3: Oh, it don't make no difference. I don't smoke.
2: Then what do you want with the lighter fluid?
3: My wife got lipstick on my collar this morning. I want to get it off.
2: You want to get it off?
3: My secretary is very jealous.
2: Oh, yeah.
1: Yeah, well, here you is, 15 cents.
3: Thank you.
1: That drawer hit me in the stomach every time, you know that?
2: You'll be right. Smack you right in between them Hershey bars and them gumdrops.
1: Yeah, and it didn't do the marshmallows no good either.
4: Well, I'll take both of them. Here's your 30 cents.
1: Oh, keep your money, honey. Just consider that a little token from me to you.
4: Oh, thank you.
1: Oh, don't mention it. Don't mention it. If there's anything else around here that your little heart desires, just speak right up.
4: Well, I'd like some of that smoking tobacco over there.
1: Smoking tobacco? Who's that for?
4: My husband.
1: That'll be 30 cents for the new magazines and 15 cents for the tobacco. The nerve of some people.
2: Yeah, that was a good deal, and I put the money in the
5: cash. Hey, buddy, I gotta get out of here fast. My wife just had a baby, and I want to get that box of cigars.
1: I got you. Here you is. Say, it ain't none of my business, but if it was my baby, I'd start it off on a bottle of milk, mister.
5: Money.
2: Yeah. Well, look at that. I hope those cigars is all right for the baby.
1: Well, I made sure and give them the small ones. They'll fit right through the nipple.
2: Yeah. Well, might as well ring them two sales up, Andy.
1: Yeah. Kingfish, we gotta do something about that cash register drawer. I was talking to a prize fighter this morning. He says if I don't learn how to duck, I'm gonna have a cauliflower stomach.
2: Tell me this. Why don't you give your stomach a rest? I just got an idea here. I tell you what. I'll take over for the balance of the day.
1: That's a great idea.
2: All right, then you go ahead home, and I'll see you at the office tonight and let you know what the receipts was for the day.
1: Okay, I'll see you tonight.
2: All right.
1: Say, Kingfish.
2: What?
1: Does you know how to use a cash register?
2: Oh, sure. I know how to use one.
1: Well, don't forget to use it.
2: Oh, yeah.

0: Oh, yeah, the finance statement of today is right here. Yeah, just finishing it off right now. I'll draw a line right there. Do the final figure there. 2 and 2 is 6 and 5, 15 and 8 is 21. Yeah, there we is.
1: Oh, this is good, you know.
0: The business showed a gross of $32.50.
1: Yes, sir. Ain't nothing bad about that. I'll stretch out my hands here. Pour some of that gross in there, will you?
0: Yeah. No, Anna. We don't split on the gross. What we split on is the net profit.
1: Yeah, well, how much was that?
0: Well, our net profit on the day was a loss of a dollar and a half.
1: A dollar and a half, huh?
0: Mm-hmm, yeah. You want to give me 75 cents now and square that off? We start off even tomorrow so you won't have to put no more in. You see what I mean?
1: Hey, tell me this. Where did all the gross money go to?
0: Oh, the cost of merchandise, depreciation, overhead, and taxes.
1: Taxes?
0: Oh, for example, the taxes on salted peanuts alone is phenomenal.
1: Well, why has we got to have such high taxes on salted peanuts?
0: Oh, the government, Andy, it's called a luxury tax. They got it on jewelry, furs, and salted peanuts. Yeah.
1: Well, I didn't know that we had that many salted peanuts. We only had a little cart sitting up there with 12 little bitty bags on the cart.
0: Yeah, well, they bought every bag we had. One fella even bought the cart. Oh, they loved him.
1: He did, huh?
0: Oh, yeah. Yeah, we're building up a good salted peanut trade. The only trouble is every bag we sell brings us closer to bankruptcy, you see. Yeah, now, looks like that you is going to have to pour some more money into the cigar business.
1: Oh, wait a minute now. I don't want to pour no more money in it. And you is the one that got me in this mess, too.
0: Yeah, you're right, I is, Andy. And I feel bad about it. My conscience is eating me up.
1: Sure.
0: Yeah, never feel right about that, getting you in this mess. But I know what I'll do, Andy. Long as it is my fault, I'll buy you out at 50 cents on the dollar. Least you can save half.
1: Yeah, well, now, that's pretty decent of you, that, Kingfish. Shake hands, it's a deal.
0: All right, put it there. Now my conscience is clear. Sign this paper right here, this little philosophy.
1: Yeah, okay, and then I'm going to get on home.
0: Mm-hmm.
1: There he is, Kingfish.
0: Yeah, all right. So long, Anna.
1: I was lucky to get half of it back.
2: Well, hello there, Miss Anderson.
1: Hello, Lightning. Hiya. What's new?
2: Well, the Kingfish say your cigar stand made a net profit of $18.75.
1: Yeah, we made what?
2: You made a net profit of $18.75.
1: I believe I'll go back and punch that Kingfish right in the nose. No, I won't. He ain't worth it, that chiseler. He made me sign that bill of sale, too. Ain't nothing I can do about it.
2: Now, what's the matter, Miss Anderson?
1: Oh, well, money that people make like that ain't never going to do them no good. I'll just chalk this thing up as experience and forget the whole business.
0: Well, nice sale I just made. Yeah, I'll ring up the money. Ouch. I see what Andy means there. Oh, me.
3: Hey, buddy, do you mind if I move your paper rack? I want to get back to your stand there. I'm taking some measurements of the lobby.
0: Oh, okay. Yes, sir. I'll move it right back there. I see you around here with a tape line. I guess going to make some improvements to this old lobby. Certainly needs it, mister.
3: No, they're going to tear it down and put up a public library.
0: Hey, wait a minute. They can't do that. I got to go in business here.
3: Don't tell your troubles to me. I'm just the city surveyor on this job.
0: Oh, wait a minute. Wait a minute. Before you does anything, I better see my lawyer right away. Gabby, I gotta talk to you right quick. I is in trouble.
4: Now, listen here, Kingfish. Listen here. Every time you get in trouble, you come running to me for free advice. Who do you think I is? Your father? You think I'm your father?
0: I'll pay you $5 to help me.
4: Sit down, son.
0: Gabby, I got a cigar stand in the lobby of an old building over here, and they're going to tear it down and put up a public library. What can I do?
4: Wait a minute. I think there's an angle there. Now, we might be able to get a petition against the library as a public nuisance. That would come under real estate law, real estate. Now, let me look in the law file here under the R's. Yeah, right here under the R's.
0: Mm-hmm, do you find anything there?
4: Yeah, a racing form. Mm-hmm. But don't worry, I never read it myself, no, sir. I never read it. I just keep it in here in case a horse drops in.
0: Yeah. Can't you find something in the files there?
4: Oh, wait a minute. Oh, here's a law book. Forgot I had one. Let me see now. You're going to tear down the building, huh? Yeah. Then you're going to tear it down. Oh, here we are. It says here, sick 'em and pop 'em, destruct 'em, divide 'em, come summer, turn 'em. That's Latin. But I think we're too late.
0: Oh, why?
4: They'll have the building torn down before I find out what that means.
0: What am I going to do, Gabby?
4: Well, here's the idea. Find some sucker that don't know the building's going to be torn down. Sell him your cigar stand. Sell him the whole business.
0: Say, that's the idea, and I think I know just the sucker I can sell it to.
4: What?

0: just as quick as you can.
1: Would you, listen, Gabby, after I sell him the business and get him to sign the paper, what do you think I ought to say to him?
0: I just look him right in the eye and say to him, lovely, lovely.
2: Well, brother and the old pal, just like I told you, my doctor told me that I can't stand it. I was a sick man. Allergic to tobacco, allergic to newspapers, allergic to chewing gum and all that stuff. And that's why I won't sell this profitable business.
3: Yeah, well, is you really making money down there now?
2: Oh, yeah. They're doing very good, Andy. The government done took off all them taxes, and like I say, I'll sell you the whole thing for 50 cents on the dollar.
3: Well...
2: Well, I'll tell you what, I'll sell it to you for $50 flat.
3: Well, that's good enough. I'll take that.
2: All right. Here is the bill of sale right here.
3: Thank you, Kingfish.
2: All right. Well, now, Andy, you done bought a terrific business, and it only cost you
3: $50. $55, Kingfish. I had to pay that surveyor $5 to tell you they were tearing down the building.

0: Now, folks, here are Amos and Andy again with Al Jolson.
1: Well, Al, we both saw your picture, and we can truthfully tell our listeners that they should see it, too, and maybe see it over again.
2: Yeah, and incidentally, Al, it must make you feel very proud and happy to have a tribute of that kind paid to you on the screen.
3: Well, now, boys, I want to be a little modest about this here thing.
1: Wait a minute. You do dialect, too, huh? You do dialect, too?
3: Well, I always told you I want to get on the show and do the kingfish. Well, Ander, don't forget that we're all brothers in that great fraternity, the Mystic Knights of the Sea.
1: Yeah. Did you hear that, kingfish?
4: Who that stealing my stuff there? Get him off the thing there.
3: And don't forget that lightning.
5: No, Ander. I was going to whiz right out of here.
2: Hey, Lightning, Lightning, come back here.
5: Get that man off the radio before I lose my job, will you?
1: Well, Al, thank you for being with us tonight. You did a great job here, and you've got a great picture.
6: Thank you, Amos, and thank you, Andy. And to you, ladies and gentlemen, thank you for listening. And if you see the picture, I hope you enjoy it. Good night, folks.

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Tonight for Comedy Sunday, I'll be playing a foreplay from a humorous presentation that I haven't ran for a while. So if you love humor and comedy, here it comes, folks.

0: Good evening. This is your host, Will. 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
3: That's right. 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
1: It's noon in the Kingfish's home, and the Kingfish has just finished his noonday meal. Breakfast.
2: George, dear, I opened the letter that come this morning, and when I seen it was from my brother Leroy, it sure was a surprise to me.
3: Mary, that's a surprise to me, too, honey. Didn't know your brother could write.
2: Now, don't be nasty, George. You know that Leroy went to night school and learned how to write 10 years ago.
3: Oh, yeah, yeah. Now I remember. The year he learned to write, we sent him a pencil for his 35th birthday.
2: Leroy might not be so smart about other things, George, but he's got a mechanical mind.
3: What is old Cogwheel here trying to invent now?
2: Well, he's saying in the letter that he's coming here to New York to pay us a little visit.
3: Well, I ain't gonna let a man come up here like that and lay around my house.
2: Your house? George Stevens, this is no more your house than it is mine.
3: It ain't, huh? Who does the landlord send the eviction notices to?
2: You men make me sick. You ain't nothing but a bunch of loafers, and that's why you find more women wearing the pants in the family nowadays.
3: Yeah, I see them wearing them on the street, and if they know how they looked in them, they take them off, too. Right?
2: Well, anyhow, Leroy's coming up here to visit us, and he's got to have a roof over his head.
3: Yeah, well, why has he got to have our roof? How about me finding him a room someplace else?
2: Well, how are you going to do it with the housing shortage?
3: I ain't going to let no housing shortage stop an emergency like this.
4: Come in, Kingfish.
3: Well, Brother Ender, I was surprised to find you in. I thought you'd be out looking for a roommate.
4: Yeah, well, I was looking for a roommate.
3: Well, don't tell me you ain't heard about the new law that Congress just amended the Constitution with. It was just flashed all over the United States.
4: No, I didn't hear about that. And I was listening to my portable radio, too.
3: Oh, well, no wonder you didn't hear such a big law. They didn't broadcast it over the small radio.
4: I gotta get rid of this little radio and get me a big camisole model.
3: Yeah.
4: What kind of law is it, Kingfish?
3: Well, it's known as the National Double Up Housing Act.
4: The National Double Up Housing Act?
3: Yeah, they signed it in Congress and ricocheted over to the House of Representatives. President Truman signed a filibuster at 11 o'clock and become a law, yeah.
4: Yeah, well, tell me this. What does this new law mean?
3: Well, it simply means this, ain't it? From now on, nobody won't be allowed to live alone. Oh, it's a stringent law.
4: You mean that a bachelor has got to go out and get married?
3: Oh, no, the law ain't that drastic. It means that he got to double up and share his room with somebody. That's what it means.
4: Well, say, that law hits me, don't it?
3: Oh, it affects everybody and every place. From now on, even the jails is going to put in at least 2 men together in solitary confinement. Oh.
4: Well, I wonder why Congress passed a law like that.
3: Why, to combat the housing shortage. Do you realize, Anna, that millions of people in this country have got a very slim chance of getting a place to live unless you was a veteran?
4: A veteran's different, huh?
3: Yeah, in that case, you ain't got no chance at all.
4: Yeah, well, I guess I gotta find me a congealed roommate somewhere.
3: Come to think of it, Andy Sapphire's brother Leroy is in town. Maybe I could get him for you. Ain't no use to take a stranger because Leroy's all broke in. He fit in there good.
4: Now, wait a minute. Look here, Kingfish. I don't believe Congress passed no law like that, and I ain't doubling up with Leroy and nobody else.
3: Okay, Andy, but don't blame me if your name goes down in history as a traitor.
4: Traitor?
3: Yeah, the Bennett Rip Arnold of the housing shortage. By any chance, got an extra room over at your house?
5: No, Kingfish, we haven't. We'd like to have an extra room, but our apartment is so small, we've got no place to put it.
3: Well, Henry, old mechanical-minded Leroy, that awful-looking brother-in-law of mine, is coming to town and looks like he's going to start sponging off me.
5: Yes, well, I've got a brother-in-law like that, too. In fact, we are so ashamed of him that when our society friends call on us, we put a chauffeur's cap on him and make him sit in the car.
3: I didn't know you had a car.
5: I ain't, but my brother-in-law has.
3: Yeah, well, I gotta get my brother-in-law a nice room, nicely located.
5: What you mean, nicely located?
3: That would be about 75 miles from my house, is what it's going to be.
6: Well, Kingfish,
3: Come in, Lightning.
5: Yes, what's on your mind, Lightning?
6: I got another here from your brother-in-law, Leroy Hancock. It was sent to the Lord's Hall, care you?
3: Well, thank you, Lightning.
5: Say, maybe Lightning can help you, Kingfish.
3: Yeah, say, by the way, Lennon, over where you live, does you and your wife use the whole place?
6: I know, sir. We only use half of it.
3: Oh, good. Half of it's empty, huh?
6: I know, sir. The landlord keeps his truck in the other half.
5: Well, that won't work, Kingfish.
6: Well, I'll whiz on back to the lodge, y'all. See you later.
3: Letter just to my brother-in-law. Wonder what's in it. Henry, do you think there's anything wrong if I open it?
5: I think it would be highly unethical.
3: Good, then I was in the clear. Let's open the thing here.
5: Yes, I'm very anxious to know myself. Go ahead.
3: Well, this letter is from the Collins Lock Company. Listen to this. Mr. Leroy Hancock, dear sir, we received the plans of the lock you invented, and we are vitally interested. If it does all you claim the lock will do, we would like to buy it. Please contact us. Signed, the Collins Lock Company. Look here, they're right here in New York City.
5: Say, Kingfish, they might pay several thousand dollars for this. Too bad you don't own the patents on this invention.
3: Mm-hmm, yeah, it is, ain't it? Anyway, let's wait till tomorrow and see who owns the patents.
5: How are you going to do it?
3: Well, my wife told me that Leroy spent $50 working on his latest invention, and this is it. Now, if I raise $50, I'll buy the lock outright from my brother-in-law.
5: Mm-hmm.
3: So I'm going out now, raise some money, even if I got to sell my best friend some stock or something.
5: Well, Kingfish, you got to have luck with you.
3: Well, this morning I found a horseshoe, Henry, and I'm getting up my rabbit's foot now.
5: You think them help the things are going to help you?
3: Oh, sure it will. Listen, Henry, I believe.
7: I believe.

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1: Well, hello there, Andy. Come in.
2: Why'd you send for me?
1: Well, I want you to come over here so I could tell you not to hang around here no more, so get on out.
2: What's the matter?
1: Well, anybody as busy as I is, I ain't got time to do nothing but tend to business. Being a stockbroker now takes up all my time. Now, here's $2 dividend for the one share you got. Here, take this.
2: Yeah, well, thank you. I ain't got no stock.
1: Oh, you didn't buy none, huh? Oh, give me my money back. Everybody done bought the stuff around here. I handed out money right and left. I thought you had some.
2: Well, what is it?
1: What is it? I raised money to buy a lock company, and the stock is even paying dividends before I get the company.
2: Well, listen here. If I buy some of this stock, what do I get out of it?
1: Oh, the stock fee is 10% per annum.
2: What's an annum?
1: What's an annum?
2: Yeah.
1: I see I'm going to explain everything to you in a... An annum, boy, is dividend time.
2: But when is annum?
1: Well, according to the calendar, there's five seasons in the year. Summer, fall, winter, spring, and annum.
2: Annum come after spring, huh?
1: Yeah, you see, spring is May and summer is June. And annum's right in between there, so you're heading right into it now. That's why you're going.
2: Yeah, well, what happens in annum?
1: Well, in the fall of the year, the leaves fall. In the winter, the snow falls. In the spring, the rain falls. And in annum, the dividends fall.
2: Well, is this stock safe?
1: Oh, now, that's the feature of the whole deal, Andy. You see, the wise millionaires, Andy, has got an old saying. Buy stock, put it away, and forget about it.
2: Yeah.
1: Well, this is one stock, if you buy, guaranteed that everybody going to forget about it, see?
2: Yeah, well, it sounds good, all right.
1: Oh, I'm having some gold certificates printed at the Fort Knox printing company as soon as they send them over. You'll be here in a minute.
2: Yeah, well, the stock you got there sounds good. Would you take some of your old IOUs for some of the stock?
1: I consider that a personal insult to class my IOUs with this stock.
2: Yeah, well, in the first place, Kingfish, I was broke.
1: You're broke, huh?
2: Yeah, flat.
1: Well, then I'm going to take my cards off the table and put them on the floor and tell you something. That's what I'm going to
2: What you going to tell me? What's that?
1: That crazy brother-in-law of mine, Leroy Hancock, has got a mechanic mind. Now, he done invented a secret lock. And there's a lock company in town that wants to buy it by the name of Collins.
2: Yeah, well, what about it?
1: Well, now, he don't know this company's assets. So I want to raise about $50 so I can buy the lock from him and sell it to this Collins company for $2,000-$3,000. Now, maybe you could help me raise money. I'll give you 10% of what you raise.
2: It's a deal. I'll try to raise some.
1: Yeah, who you going to see?
2: Well, if I could find some sucker that was dumb enough to put up $50 for this stock, the rest will be duck soup.
3: Hi, fellas.
2: The duck just flew in.
1: Hello, Amos. Andy, it's been one of the best investments I ever made in my life. And, Brother Andy, I want to personally thank you for letting me in on it. So long, fellas.
2: What is that the Kingfish is talking about? Oh, yeah, I know. Sit down, Amos, sit down.
1: Yeah, what's going on?
2: Well, I'll start from the beginning, Amos. I'm glad you dropped over here, because I am so busy that me and you can't hang around here no more.
3: What is that again, Andy?
2: You know the four seasons of the year, don't you, Amos?
3: Yeah, spring, summer, fall, and winter.
2: There's another one there somewhere. Let me see. Let me think. Take heart, Amos.
3: Well, what is it? I don't know but four, Andy.
2: It rains in the winter, snows in the summer, The leaves drop off. What is that other season?
4: I got it. Fort Knox.
2: Kingfish, how'd you raise the money? Did you sell some stock?
4: No, Andy, I tell you what. My wife was out of town for a few days, so I took a piece of furniture, a stool that we had at home, over to the pawn shop and borrowed $50 on it.
2: The man let you have $50 on a stool?
4: Well, I took the piano along, too. He wanted to hold it.
2: What is we going to tell your brother-in-law when he gets here?
4: Well, we got to scare the pants off of him. Tell him that the patent is an infringe on another one, eh?
2: Well, here's your brother-in-law, Kingfish. Come in, Leroy.
5: Hello there, boys. How's you?
4: Leroy, glad you come over here. I just got a telephone call from a big law firm. Kendall, Brighton, Cronin, and Feversham over on Lenox Avenue. Did you ever hear of them?
5: Yeah, I heard of one of them.
4: Which one?
5: Lenox Avenue.
4: No. There's plenty mad about this lock you done invented.
2: Yeah, they say you got fringe on your lock.
4: Now, tell me this. What have you done? You really took the patents that somebody else has done had. So you ain't got to worry now about where you're going to sleep now. You can go right to jail.
5: Well, wait a minute now. I invented that lock, Brother George.
2: Yeah, but a lot of inventors get in trouble.
4: Yeah, look at the man that invented the steamboat. What's his name?
2: Fulton Lewis Jr.?
4: Ain't the man.
5: You mean Robert Fulton?
4: Yeah, that's the man. He went to jail for inventing the steamboat. Two fellas come along and proved to him that he was infringing on the steamboat.
5: Well, who was the two fellas?
4: The man that invented the boat and the man that invented steam. They was right there.
5: Well, I didn't notice somebody went on and
4: yeah, well, and look at the inventor that done so much for cotton. Eli Whitney.
2: Yeah, the guy that invented the cotton club.
4: Yeah. Yeah, the same thing happened to him.
5: Well, Brother George, I don't want to get in no trouble, but I got $50 wrapped up in this.
4: Well, on account of you being my wife's brother and on account of me loving my brother-in-law, I'm going to give you $50 for all the rights to the lot so that you can get out of the mess and not bring a new disgrace to the family.
2: Yeah, because if they sue the Kingfish, he done been disgraced so much it don't make much difference.
4: Yeah, that's right.
5: Well, give me the $50 and I'll turn the whole thing over to you.
4: All right, here's the money, Leroy. $50, two tens and a 20. Put it in your pocket right quick there now.
5: Now, thanks. Well, this puts me in a high income bracket than I ever been in.
4: Yeah, what bracket does it put you in?
5: The $50 bracket.
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4: Well, here's LaGuardia's law office now, isn't it?
2: Yeah, well, come on, let's go on in.
4: Well, hello there, LaGuardia. Oh, you're busy on the phone.
6: Yeah, I'm just talking to one of my clients that I just sent. Excuse me a second, Lester. Hello. What's that again? You say they shaved your head, huh? Now, what else? You done cut your pants leg open at the bottom, huh? Uh-huh. And you say they told you could have anything you wanted for supper? And you want my advice, huh? Well, my advice, Bub, is whatever you do, don't sit down. Yeah. Well, so long, Bub, and I really mean goodbye.
4: Listen, LaGuardia, we got a new secret lock that we done bought, and we owns all the stock.
6: Now, speaking of stock, I got a friend that's one of the greatest stock manipulators in the country.
2: Oh, Jonah?
6: Yeah, he went down on Wall Street. The first day he was there, he sent the stock market up 5 points.
4: Hmm.
6: The second day he was there, he sent it up again. The third day, he sent it up again. And the next day, he had some bad luck.
4: What happened?
6: They sent him up.
2: Well, listen, LaGuardia, we got a new secret lock here, and we won't sell it.
4: Yeah, you see, LaGuardia, a man is coming up from the Collins Lock Company here in New York City to make us an offer on this lock that we got. And what we want to do is when the man get there, I want to get a good price for the lock, you see?
6: Well, then, why don't you get some other lock company to come up at the same time and bid against him?
2: Yeah, but the Collins Lock Company is the only company...
4: Wait a minute. Hold it. The man got an idea. Yes, you get them from the dummies, and the man done come out with something here.
2: Yeah.
4: Andy, you has just become the buyer for a lock company.
2: I am.
4: Yeah, what you going to do is this. You is coming over to the lodge hall when the Collins man is there, and you is going to be a lock buyer, and you is going to bid against Miss Collins' man.
6: Well, but we're all set. See? Well, guess I better get over to court, so I got a client to defend.
2: Yeah, who are you defending?
6: Oh, son of the star with feeding pigeons in Central Park.
4: Well, ain't no law against feeding pigeons.
6: Now, this fellow was feeding them to his family.

0: Seamus Collins, I has got all the rights to the lock, and who of ourselves or two is going to get the finest lock on the market?
1: Well, we're a small company just starting in, and we do have some money to spend for new ideas and locks.
0: Yeah, well, it's always a pleasure to do business with a firm that's got money.
1: Of course, we're not interested unless your lock is absolutely burglar-proof.
0: Oh, that's 100%. Ain't a burglar in the world who could steal this lock. You see, we nail it right on the door. You can't...
1: May I see the lock now, Mr. Stevens?
0: Well, see the lock now. Well, you see, I got it on a door across the hall. Tell me this, you examined the plans here on the desk. Ain't you see these plans?
1: Yes, yes, I have seen a copy of the blueprints, yes. It's a very interesting mechanism, isn't it?
0: Well, I wonder who that could be knocking at the door. I ain't expecting nobody. Well, if it ain't the big wealthy lockman, Mr. Brown.
2: How is you, Mr. Stevens? How you do, sir? I hear about your secret lock, and I come over here to buy it with the money.
0: Yeah, well, Mr. Collins is here for the same reason. Strange that you two lockmen would walk in at the same time. Mr. Brown is Mr. Collins.
1: How are you, Mr. Brown?
2: Likewise.
1: Mr. Brown, Mr. Brown, what firm do you represent?
2: The Big Three, Yale, Harvard, Princeton, Lockman.
0: It's a lovely firm to do business with, too, Miss Collins.
1: I never heard of the firm.
2: Well, we keep it quiet for tax reasons.
1: Yeah. Mr. Brown, are you the buyer of locks for your concern?
2: Oh, yes, sir. I is also expert locksmith, too. I works on the biggest locks in the world. Tell you the truth, I just come back from a trip to Central America.
1: Mm-hmm. What were you doing down there?
2: I was fixing the locks on the Panama Canal.
0: Mr. Brown?
2: Yeah, they lost the key to one of the locks, and they had a battleship caught in it.
0: And you made the key that opened the lock, huh?
2: I made two keys. I can't keep running out of Central America.
1: Mr. Stevens, I don't know what this is all about, but could we get down to business?
0: Yeah, well, now let's look at the plans here on the desk. Mr. Brown, these are called the Blue Points here. Here's how the lock works, gentlemen. You see the hole there?
1: Yes.
0: Well, you put a key in the hole, and you turn it, and then you open the door.
2: Just the kind of a lock I'm looking for. I'll give you $1,000 for the right to that lock.
1: Just a minute. I came here to do business, too.
0: Yeah, well, it don't make no difference to me who buys the thing, but unless you can beat Mr. Brown's offer, I'll sell it to him right now.
1: Well, I see I have no choice. I'll offer $1,500.
2: $2,000.
0: $2,500.
2: $3,000.
0: Well, gentlemen, I'll bid $3,500.
1: Stevens, what are you bidding for?
0: Yeah, that's right. I ain't allowed to bid this. I already got it, you know.
2: Well, I'll give $3,500.
1: Well, Mr. Brown will have to get it for $3,500. I'm not allowed to bid over $3,000.
0: Yeah, huh? Well, so much for the practice bid. Now let's start the real thing here.
1: I don't understand this, but all right, go ahead.
0: All right, now on the practice bid, Mr. Collins, you said $3,000 as high as you could go.
1: That's right.
0: All right, Mr. Brown, start the bidding.
2: $2,900.
0: Hold to Mr. Collins for $3,000. Now, I was happy to say that you owns the lot, Mr. Collins. We'll now start bidding to see who gets the key.
2: $2,900.
1: Well, now, just a minute. Just a minute here. Certainly, the key goes with the lock. And I'm not going to buy it until I actually see the lock to make sure that this secret lock is burglar-proof.
0: Oh, it's burglar-proof. I can prove that to you, all right. I got it right on the door across the hall. I'll take you over there and show it to you right now.
1: Well, I want to see it.
2: Well, I'll go along, too.
0: There it is. You see, Mr. Collins, it's on that door right there. That's the entrance to the treasurer's office. That's one room we don't let nobody in.
2: That's a nice shiny lock, all right.
0: Yeah, now I'll get the key out of my pocket here. Here we are.
1: Yes, it's a very unusual looking key.
0: Yeah, sir. It's the only key in the world that'll open this lock.
2: Boy, how I'd like to have this in my old alma mater, Yale, Harvard, and Princeton.
0: Yeah. Well, I'll now put the key in the lock and open the door. Now, there you are, gentlemen. Now I turn the knob and the door opens. My brother-in-law. Hey, Leroy. Wake up, wake up. He is the inventor of the lock, Mr. Collins.
3: How you Kingfish.
0: I had a lock on that door. Did you have another key to the secret lock? How'd you get in here?
3: That's the secret. You don't need no key. You can also open it with a hairpin. Oh.

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1: Ladies and gentlemen, one of these days real soon, a neighbor of yours will be around asking you to help out the community chest. You know what a fine job there's always done. So this year, be as generous as you can.
0: Yes, they really need your help this time. So let's all of us dig down as deep as we can.
1: You know, folks, everything you give is divided up among your local charities and social agencies. So when the community chest worker calls, give all you can. 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Thanks, folks. 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And don't forget Rinso.
0: See you next Sunday.

0: Be sure to be with us next Sunday at the same time when Lever Brothers Company, the makers of new Rinso with Solium, will again present the Amos and Andy Show. Until then, good night to all of you from all of us.
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The Amos and Andy Show, written by Joe Connolly and Bob Mosier, featuring Ernestine Wade, Johnny Lee, Amanda Randolph, Millie Bruce, Roy Glenn, Jeff Alexander's music, yours truly, Harlow Wilcox, and starring radio's all-time favorites, Freeman Gosden and Charles Correll. Amos and Andy!

0: the Kingfish's wife, Sapphire, and her mother plan to fly out to Chicago and visit Sapphire's sister for a month. They plan on leaving tomorrow. But right now, a telegram has just arrived from Sapphire's brother, Leonard. Leonard has made the Army his career for the past 20 years. And now he's getting out of the Army in California. Right now, the Kingfish and the girls are discussing it.
1: Ah, Sapphire, I'm so proud of Leonard. 20 years in the Army. Woo! What a wonderful career.
2: Oh, yes, Mama. Why, he was on the beach in Normandy just 2 weeks after D-Day.
3: Mm-hmm.
2: He was so brave.
4: Brave? Huh. He actually landed at Normandy on D-Day, but it took the Army 2 weeks to get him out of the boat. That's right.
1: Now, that ain't true. He had a brilliant record and won all kinds of medals.
2: I wouldn't talk if I was you, George. I don't ever remember you being in the Army.
4: Well, that wasn't my fault, you know. You see, I was too young for the Spanish-American War and too old for the last one.
1: What about World War I?
4: I was too scared for that one.
1: Well, this will be the first real vacation Leonard has had in years. And he wants to come to New York and spend it with us. Oh, the sweet boy.
4: Now, wait a minute, girl, Mama. You and Sapphire are going to Chicago.
2: Well, George, I thought while we was in Chicago, Leonard could come here and stay with you. You and him could get to know each other in the month we's away.
4: Now, wait a minute, girl. I ain't having that chow hound staying here. With you two going away, this is the first peace and quiet I done had in 25 years of marriage. And I ain't having it messed up by no goofy brother-in-law.
2: But, George, you ain't never met Leonard. How do you know you wouldn't like him?
4: Listen, I has met all of your other sisters and brothers, and he's from the same litter. He's got about as much chance of turning out good as a peacock has of coming out of a vulture egg.
1: All right. All right. Sapphire, if he feels that way about my son Leonard, I wouldn't have him come here and stay. We'll just wire him how George feels and tell him not to come.
2: You're right, Mama. That is the best way. Well, we better get packed, because, you know, we do at the airport first thing in the morning.
1: Yeah.
4: Yes, Sapphire going to Chicago to see your sister, yeah. Just think, tomorrow the airplane is going to take you away. It's going to fly you to Chicago for a whole month. Take you and Mama away and leave me here in New York all alone. You know, it makes me realize something, Sapphire.
2: It does, George?
4: Yeah, up to now I never realized what a great personal favor them Wright brothers done for me at Kitty Hawk, North Carolina. Well, Mama and Sapphire done took the bus to the airport this morning. I'm going to have a little peace and quiet around here. I wish I could think of some way to pick up some dough while they're gone. Here I is at the lodge hall thinking about, wait a minute. Come in. Yes, sir. Can I help you?
5: Well, I hope so. I'm a little mixed up in my direction. I'm looking for the Utopia Sanatorium. It's a rest home.
4: Utopia Sanatorium. The name is familiar. Let me look in the telephone book here. Let me see here. Utopia. Y-O-U-T-O-P-I-A. Don't seem to be here. There's the Y's right there, too. That is.
5: Well, they ought to have a phone. They're charging me enough to stay there.
4: What is the charging you?
5: Well, I plan on staying a month or so. I just want peace and quiet. You see, I'm getting a $1,500 legacy, and I'm willing to pay them $500 for the month.
4: Utopia, Utopia. Excuse me for protruding, Mother, but you say something about having trouble with your leg there and getting $1,500. What was that thing you say there?
5: I just said I'm getting $1,500 in cash, and I'm planning on paying the sanatorium $500 for the month.
4: You know, I know where that rest home is now. Hey, you keep going down the boulevard there, and it's right next to the rock quarry. Oh, you see, the roundhouse is across the street.
5: Well, that certainly doesn't sound very restful to me.
4: Oh, I don't mean to run down that place. You see, I run the sanatorium myself, and I wouldn't want to say nothing unethical about the other dump. You see, I see.
5: You have a sanatorium.
4: Oh, yes, sir. Yes, sir. Combination sanatorium and rest home. Before I get into this, though, could I ask you one question? You ain't got nothing catching, is you, mister?
5: No.
4: Now, what seems to be your trouble?
5: Oh, I'm just very nervous. What's the name of your place?
4: The Very Nervous Sanatorium. I is Dr. Stevens, the head man over there. We especially good on nervous cases. Oh, I had a man to come in there just last month with the same vital stance. And in 1 week's time, we done slowed him down to a walk.
5: Well, just what are your rates?
4: Oh, the same as the Utopia players. We all comes under the fair trade law. Can't shake it down over the prevailing rates, you know. All us doctors take the hypochondriac's oath when we go into this building.
5: Well, just where is this sanatorium of yours?
4: It's over on 134th Street. I tell you, it's so quiet over there, it's almost like being in a private residence. You could move in this afternoon, too.
5: Well, that's fine. And by the way, my name is Harry Thompson. I'll be back here later, and you can take me up to your sanatorium. And, by the way, does your service include a nurse?
4: A nurse? Well, tell you. You see, I,
3: Hi, Kingfish.
4: Well, look who's here. If it ain't male nurse Brown.
6: Kingfish, what are you talking about, male nurse?
4: Nothing, Andy. I just explaining to this man here about the exclusive sanatorium I'm running up on 134th Street. You know the place.
6: No, I don't.
4: Oh, of course you do. The one up in the apartment house. The one where this man is going to pay me $500 a month for resting up in there, understand?
6: No.
4: Andy, in the world of famous sanatoriums where you is employed, you know, for $150 a month. You know what I'm talking about now, Andy.
6: Oh, you mean the sanatorium where you're going to raise me to $175 a month because I keep you from losing so many patients?
4: That's the place I had in mind, male nurse Brown.
5: Well, I don't know. Male nurses. Hey, is this man a registered nurse?
4: Oh, registered? Oh, yes, sir. This is one of the most immaculate nurses in the city. Yeah, the Board of Health gave him the same sanitation rating as the swill cans over at the Waldorf. Oh, yes.
5: Well, I'm glad I'm getting into a nice place. And I'll be back here about 2:00. I'll see you then.
4: Yeah, good day, sir. Hey, what you think, Andy?
6: Well, it sounds like a good deal. But you sure sprung it on me in a hurry.
4: Well, I wouldn't complain, Andy. It ain't often that a fella gets hired and gets a $25 raise for efficiency before we know what the job is. I ain't never heard of that.

0: This is great, Jay. I'll move that Mr. Thompson in this afternoon, and I'll be $500 to the good. This is one of the finest. Hello?
1: Hello, George. This is Sapphire. I'm calling from the airport.
0: Airport?
1: Yes.
0: Yeah, but honey, I think you left for Chicago a couple hours ago.
1: Well, George, all the flights has been canceled today on account of the weather. Mom and I won't leave till tomorrow morning.
0: Well, now, wait a minute. Listen here. What is he going to do? Stay at a hotel out by the airport or something like that?
1: Of course not, George. Me and Mama's coming back home. We sure is tired, and we're looking forward to a good night's rest. Goodbye.
0: Holy mackerel. This is like Frank Buck getting bit by a dead rhinoceros. I don't know what... Well, and Sapphire and Mama ain't leaving for Chicago till tomorrow.
2: No.
0: But there must be some way that we can keep that Mr. Thompson on the hook till then.
2: Yeah, well, let's get on in here and see our lawyer, Calhoun. Maybe he got an angle.
0: Well, hiya, Calhoun. Excuse me, is you busy?
3: Oh, no, boys. I'm just working on my income tax.
2: Yeah, man. Look at all the papers and forms you got on the desk there.
3: Yeah. First, they sent me a form to file an estimate. Then they sent me my 1953 blank with a big booklet explaining the thing. Then they sent me a long profit and loss statement to fill out. Now they done sent me a registered letter asking why I didn't file no 1952 return.
0: Yeah, that's a lot of paper they sent you there.
3: I'll say, I figured out that it cost the United States government $12.80 to find out that I is a bum.
0: Now, look here, Calhoun. We in trouble, too. Now, listen, I in a jam.
3: Well, what is the fact?
0: Well, I decided to run a sanatorium in my apartment while my wife was away in Chicago for a month.
3: Mm-hmm.
0: Now, I signed up a patient for $500 to stay in the place starting tonight.
3: Uh-huh.
0: Now, my wife and her mama-in-law, they ain't going till tomorrow.
3: Yeah, this is a mess.
2: Oh, yeah. We are stuck with a hot patient on our hands.
3: Yeah, well, now, wait a minute, Jay. You done told a man you had a sanatorium, didn't you?
0: Yeah.
3: Well, lots of them sanatoriums have branches. You could keep them in one of the branches overnight.
2: One of the branches, huh?
3: Yeah.
2: Yeah, but it'll cost a lot of money to put him in a hotel, and he ain't paying us till the end of the month.
3: Well, now, wait a minute. Look at here, Kingfish.
0: Uh-huh.
3: Couldn't you take him up to Andy's room and tell him that was the annex of the sanatorium?
0: Yeah, Andy's room, the annex. Calhoun, that is a great idea.
2: Oh, wait a minute, Chair. Wait a minute. I only got one bed up there. The place is a mess. I ain't got no way to cook food or nothing.
0: Andy, look here. We'll have to do it. That's all. We'll send out for the food. Oh, this is a great idea. Telling the man that your room is the annex. Oh, thank you, Calhoun.
3: Yeah, that's a great idea, all right.
0: Yeah.
3: Well, I got to get back to my financial statements here.
2: Yeah, you look like you was having a lot of trouble there, boy.
3: Trouble? First of all, I don't have no money to pay my income tax. I owe bills all over town. I is 5 months behind in my office rent, and the landlord threatens to evict me. Oh, I tell you, boys, I'm going to bankruptcy except for one thing.
0: Well, what's that?
3: I ain't got the money to file the papers.
0: Oh, yeah.

0: Just one more flight upstairs, Mr. Thompson.
1: Yeah, Mr. Thompson. If you get tired carrying them suitcases, why, let me know. We'll stop while you're sitting down and get your breath.
2: No, it's all right. But I'm a little disappointed going to the annex.
0: Oh, yeah. Well, you're going to love it here, though. Yeah, you is right here, Mr. Thompson. I'll open the door for you there so you don't have to sit down in the cases. Step right in the annex here, Mr. Thompson. Watch that rat trap right there on the floor. Don't step
2: right Hey, wait a minute. This is a sanatorium? Why, it's just an old boarding house room.
0: Oh, we designed it that way to get away from the hospital effects, you see. New style of decorating. What they refer to as ash can modern.
2: Well, I guess it's all right, as long as I'm going to move into your regular sanatorium tomorrow.
0: Yeah, you won't love it up here. By the way, male nurse Brown.
1: Yes, doctor.
0: I see the last patient didn't make his bed up when he left.
1: Oh, yeah. Well, I'll fix that up.
0: Reverse the sheet so the dirty side is next to the mattress there. See, we won't keep everything sanitary around here.
1: I think the best side is up now.
0: Now, Mr. Thompson, before I leave, I think I better give you a brief examination. See what kind of diet to put you on.
2: Examination?
0: Yes, sir. Open your mouth there. I ain't got one of them wooden R sticks. I just have to hold your tongue down with a shoehorn here. Open your mouth there now and say,
2: ah.
0: Yeah, take a look in there, male nurse.
1: Yeah, let me get up
0: there. No, don't put your head in there. You're blocking my light there. Look out there. This match's going to burn the man's tongue. Wait a minute. Yeah, that's better.
1: Wow. Look there. He's got something hanging down there in the back of his mouth.
0: We better keep an eye on that. If it gets any worse, we might have to snip it off.
2: Hey, wait a minute. That's my palate.
0: Yeah, well, don't worry. I'll have male nurse Brown rub some peritonitis on it for you. Maybe it'll go away. Let me feel your pulse here. 1, 2, 3. 1, 2, 3. 1, 2, 3. 1, 2, 3. Yeah, you're nervous, all right. Your pulse has got a rumba beat to it. Say, nurse, I want this man put on a light diet.
1: How light, doctor?
0: Well, don't let it run over 35 cents a day.
1: Keep okay.
0: Now, you got nothing to worry about, patient. Nurse Brown here will be on 24-hour duty right here.
2: You mean he's going to be in the same room with me?
0: Better than that, he's going to be in the same bed with you then.
2: I never heard of anything like that.
0: Oh, just a safety measure, yes, sir. On real serious cases, I crawls in there, too, you see.
2: I don't know if I'm going to like this arrangement.
0: Mr. Thompson, we feel that if a man is really sick, if they ever to have the hospital staff right in the bed with him there, you see. Now, I want you to hop right in bed there and start resting right away, Mr. Thompson.
2: Well, all right. But I must say, I don't know if I'm going to like this place.
0: Oh, that's all right. You're going to just be here one night. See, you move over to the regular sanatorium tomorrow. Yeah, we feature two sheets on the beds over there.
2: Well, very well. I'll put up with it for one night, and that's all.
0: Now, get undressed there. Now, Nurse Brown, Nurse. Hey, nurse.
1: What you want, doctor?
0: Let the patient get in bed first, will you please?
3: Here to Chicago to spend a month with your sister.
4: I don't care, Mama. She's too bossy, and I ain't going to stay under her roof one day longer.
3: Well, all right, daughter. Well, what are you going to do?
4: I just called the airport, Mama. They can give us reservations that would get us in New York at 9 o'clock tomorrow evening.
3: Oh, will George be surprised when we show up?
0: How's the patient doing since we moved him into my apartment here? Did he go to sleep?
1: Oh, yeah. I put him to bed back in your mama's room there.
0: Mm-hmm.
1: Oh, yeah. He really getting peace and quiet. He got a little suspicious, though, when he went in the bathroom and seen that camisole your mama left hanging there.
0: Holy mackerel, what did you tell him?
1: I just said it was a straitjacket left over from our last patient.
0: Yeah. Smart move, Andy. Now, listen, I think I'll walk down to the corner and pick up your evening paper.
1: Yeah, you know something, Kingfish? You're so lucky Sapphire and her mama's in Chicago. Boy, if they knowed what you was doing here in this apartment.
0: Yeah, well, we don't need to worry about them, Andy. Well, I'll be right back, old boy.
1: Okay.
0: Well, let me get down the stairs here. Kind of dark here. Well, I'll get out the front door here and, excuse me, girls, your bags is in the way. I'd like to get
4: by. Why, George, it's us, me and Mama.
0: Well, I.
3: What's the matter, Baldy? Ain't you glad to see us?
0: Oh, yeah, I was just, the thing is, I'm glad,
4: We want to go upstairs.
3: We is exhausted.
0: Yeah.
3: When I hit that bed, you won't hear a sound out of me all night.
0: Yeah, well, I wouldn't count on that, Mama.

0: bag and blow, blow, blow. Out the window he must go, he must go. Through the kitchen, down the stairs, here comes a couple of grizzly bears. Oh,
1: oh, the old door. Get out. I've never seen you act so strange in my whole life. Now get that door open and let us get in there.
0: Yeah, wait till I find my keys here. Get out, get out, get out. I got them here someplace.
1: George, what was that?
0: What was what?
1: That noise inside.
0: Noise inside? Mice.
1: Mice don't make that much noise.
0: Well, these has been eating well, yeah.
1: George, there's somebody in there. Open the door.
0: There you is, Mama. No one in the living room, see there?
1: I distinctly heard someone. Now, let's look in the bedroom.
0: Wait a minute now,
1: Well, there's nobody in our bedroom.
0: No,
2: Let me see about mine.
0: No.
2: There's nobody in mine. Oh, hey, what's my bed doing all messed up?
0: Well, Mama, I was sleeping in there while you was away.
1: George, is you sure you didn't have nobody up here? Nobody at all?
0: North of I, there ain't been no one in our little homicide here, nor it is.
1: Well, all right. Come on, Mama. We'll sleep in my room tonight. Let's put our things away.
0: Oh, me. Oh, that was close. Yeah, but I wonder what Andy done with Mr. Thompson. I can't understand why somebody at the front door.
3: Say, Kingfish.
0: Andy, where's you got him?
3: Well, when I heard you coming, I dragged him out of the back door and run him around in front of the house in his nightgown. I got him in the hall now.
0: You got him out in the hall?
3: Yeah.
0: Listen, Andy, I'll duck in the room and get his clothes. You take him over to your room and we'll straighten out the thing the first thing in the morning.
3: Yeah, okay, Kingfish. I stuck him in the broom closet out in the hall.
0: In the broom closet?
3: Yeah.
0: Didn't he object?
3: No, he's half asleep. I told him it was the steam cabinet. I'll go out there and blow some smoke through the keyhole. That ought to hold it for a while.
0: Yeah.

0: Yeah, Amos, I threw a top coat on the patient and we took the crosstown bus over to my place.
1: Well, and there, that is doggone as mixed up I don't ever hear it, carrying that poor fellow all over town.
0: Well, it's all straightened out now, Amos. The Kingfish done went up this morning and told Sapphire and her mama the truth.
1: Yeah, well, I'm glad he did that, because I guess they was mad, though.
0: Mad? Boy, they was burned up. But then the Kingfish explained to them about the $500.
1: Oh, yeah.
0: So they finally agreed to take the fella in, providing the Kingfish divided the money with them at the end of the month.
1: Yeah, well, I guess that's all he could do. They sure could use that $500 to pay some of their bills. You know, the Kingfish was telling me they got some bills up there that's been laying around for 6 months. I guess he's going to pay those first.
0: Oh, no. He's going to let those go. He's going to pay the old ones first.
1: Oh, the old ones.
2: Come in. Well, how'd you sleep last night, Mr. Thompson?
3: Oh, just fine. But I must say, I'm getting pretty tired of bouncing back and forth between here and the annex.
2: Yeah, well, that's part of the nerve cure, what we call the ping-pong treatment. Thompson, wants you to meet Sapphire here. She's going to be your nurse from now on instead of male nurse Brown.
3: Well, that'll be fine. Oh, how do you do, Sapphire?
4: How do you do?
2: Well, I want you to promise me one thing, patient, that during the months that you was here in the sanatorium, to do everything the nurse tells you to do.
3: Well, I promise, Doctor.
2: Fine, now you'll excuse me. I'll see you later. Goodbye.
3: Goodbye.
4: Patient? I want you to promise me one thing.
3: Oh, what's that?
4: That during the month you're staying here, you'll never let Dr. Stevens know we tricked him and that you is my brother, Leonard.

entertainment with all the Amos and Andy characters, plus Lud Gluskin and his orchestra.

0: today the kingfish's wife, Sapphire, is having a birthday. And everybody seems to know it except the kingfish, who, as usual, has completely forgotten about it. Well, at the moment, we find Sapphire trying to jog the kingfish's memory.
1: George, do you know what today is?
2: Certainly. It's Tuesday. Oh, I keep up on things all right, yeah.
1: It happens to be March the 4th.
2: March the 4th. Yeah, honey, I almost forgot about it. March the 4th, yeah. That's the Ides of March. Oh, yeah. That's when Julius Caesar chased all the snakes out of St. Patrick's backyard. I ought to get myself a shamrock.
1: George, today happens to be my birthday.
2: Your birthday? Oh, certainly. That's a happy birthday to you.
1: Never mind the singing. Where's my present?
2: What are we really going to do now, honey? Look here, I'm going to get you a nice piece of jewelry.
1: Well, I certainly need a piece of jewelry. I got a jewelry box in my dresser drawer there. It's just full of junk. That's all you ever give me in the way of jewelry is junk.
2: Yeah, well, how about that genuine diamond engagement ring I give you?
1: Genuine diamond. I remember the day that diamond fell out of the setting and I stepped on it.
2: What about it?
1: I had 7 years bad luck.
2: Well, it just happened to be a soft diamond, that's all.
1: I don't know why I can't have nice jewelry like Miss Caldwell upstairs. Every time I talk to her, I know that she's wearing 2-3 expensive necklaces around her neck at one time.
2: Yeah, well, your friend Mrs. Caldwell has got to do that to hide them big wrinkles around her neck. Yeah, but as I look at you, my darling, and see the smooth neck like you has got, you don't need to, how would you like to have a nice jaw wrinkle cream there, honey?
1: For my birthday, and I don't want no more cheap junk like I got.
2: Well, now, don't worry, honey, don't worry. I'll get you some real good junk. Some real good stuff this time.
1: Well, I gotta run along. I'm late for our club meeting. See you later, George. Goodbye.
2: Mm-hmm. Well, let me take a look in her jewelry box here in the dresser drawer. Yeah, she's right. She sure got a lot of junk in this box. Hey, wait a minute, sir. Andy done fell in love with a gal. Maybe if I can sell Andy a piece of this junk. Yeah, I'll sell Andy this old string of pearls here for $10, and I'll have enough money to buy Sapphire a nice $5 present.
3: Oh, yes, Amos is wonderful.
4: Oh, listen, Andy, you ain't got to tell me you was in love. Whenever you sit there looking like a sick calf, I always know there's a gal on your mind.
3: Yeah, Amos, but this time it's the real thing. I'm crazy about this gal.
4: Well, you sound serious again, all right. You've been serious.
3: Certainly I'm serious. I'm planning on marrying her.
5: Everything is all set.
3: It's just one little thing that's holding up the wedding.
4: What's that?
3: She don't like me.
4: Well, Andy, do you ever stop to think that maybe she's just bluffing?
3: Well, she had her old man to kick me out the house the other day. That's the hardest bluff I done ever felt.
4: Sure enough, did he kick you real hard, Andy?
3: Well, the way I was sailing, if there'd have been a goal post there, he'd have scored 2 points.
4: Well, if I was you...
3: Come in, Kingfish.
2: Well, hello there, boys. What's the topic of discussion here today?
4: Well, Andy's got a new gal, but, well, he ain't doing so good, Kingfish.
2: Well, maybe I can help him.
4: Well, somebody ought to help him, or he's going to be bluffed into the hospital, I know that. Well, see you later. So long, fella.
3: So long. You see, Kingfish, this gal don't like me too much.
2: Well, I think I got a thing here that'll win over, Brother Anna. Here, take a look at these.
3: Pearls.
2: Yes, and I was happy to say that these pearls were stolen from the Sultan of Uganistan.
3: Sultan of who?
2: Uganistan. That's a mythical kingdom out in India.
3: Mythical kingdom? How'd you get them?
2: Got them from one of the myths.
3: Where'd she get them?
2: She got them from an old cobbler. Just look at these pearls. And under the light there. See how the effervesce there? Look at them there. See them?
3: Yeah, they're really vessing there, ain't they?
2: These things is over 500 years old. And I hear that they is worth a king's grandson.
3: Well, what are you going to do with them?
2: Well, I was going to sell them to the Museum of Natural Jewelry, but I changed my mind, so now I'm going to sell them to a private party.
3: Yeah, who?
2: Well, I got to find somebody that I like that's got a girl that he want to make a hit with. Hey, wait a minute. You got a girl, ain't you? You was also a private party, too.
3: Yeah, sure I am. Sure.
2: Yeah, I'll tell you what I'll do. I'll sell them to you for $10, and I guarantee that if you give these to your gal, you'll make a big hit with her. Oh, beautiful, ain't it? Look at that. Look at that.
3: You know something? I've always heard that there's different kind of pearls. Is these cultured?
2: Oh, they got plenty of culture. If these pearls could speak, they wouldn't talk to either one of us.
3: Tell me this, Kingfish. What makes pearls so expensive?
2: Well, I tell you, Andy, good pearls are scarce. You see, a pearl expert got to eat hundreds of oysters a day just to find one pearl.
3: Is that right?
2: Oh, yeah. And there's only one real pearl expert in the country. And he don't like oysters.
3: Well, how does that make them so expensive?
2: How? Because he demands big money for eating stuff he don't like.
3: He do, huh?
2: Oh, yeah. If the pearls was found in shrimp, it'd be much cheaper, because the pearl expert loves shrimp. He's crazy about them.
3: Yeah, I see what you mean.
2: Pearls is hard to get to, Andy. The only people that can make a pearl is an oyster.
3: Yeah?
2: Yeah.
3: Well, how do they make them?
2: Well, a pearl is an irritation. Oyster got to get irritated before he can make a pearl.
3: Do we get irritated?
2: Well, the oyster's as mad as he has that trouble as I get by here. John Dan, the bed dogging all the time. And I'll sell you the pearls for
3: $10.
2: $10? Yeah.
3: Okay, I'll take them. Here's the 10. I'll give them to my girl. I'll find a pot for them. Well, hello there, Sadie.
2: Sadie Simpson, what you doing in my office?
6: Listen here, absent-minded. I just come over to tell you that it's your wife's birthday.
2: Well, I know about it.
6: Well, sometimes on occasion like this, husband needs a little jacking up, and I'm just the jack that can help you.
2: Well, we've been married for 20 years, and I ain't forgot many of her birthdays. What do you think of me giving her some clothes?
6: Well, it's about time that two-so of hers ain't going to last much longer.
3: Listen, Sadie, help the Kingfish here. He don't know what to get her. Now, if you was his wife, what would you want?
6: A separation.
2: Wait a minute now. You know, birthdays is a wonderful thing, though, Sadie.
6: I had one last week.
3: Yeah? How old was you, Sadie?
6: Well, even I feel a little about my age. I tell people I'm just 23.
2: You tell them you're just 23, huh?
6: Yeah, but I'm really 26.
3: Wait a minute here, wait a minute. Nobody in the world could get as fat as you is in 26 years.
6: I'll have you to know that I got on the scales and from the drugstore today and guessed my weight right to the pound, and I got my penny back.
2: Oh, you did, huh?
6: I took the marker and put it right to 125, and when I stepped on the scales, that's exactly where the indicator stopped.
3: Do you mean to say that at your weight, it stopped at 125?
6: On the second time around.

0: this being the afternoon of your birthday, here's a present for you.
1: Oh, joy. Thank you, darling. $3.
0: And on top of that, I'm going to take you out tonight for dinner and the movies, too.
1: Oh, that's wonderful. I look real pretty tonight, and I know exactly what I'm going to do with the $3 you give me. Yes, I'm going to go out right now and get a pair of earrings to match the one good piece of jewelry I got.
0: Yeah, what piece is that, honey?
1: The family heirloom. It's worth over $100. It's that string of pearls in my jewelry box that Mama gave me years ago. So long, George.
0: Of all the pieces I had to take out of there, if she ever finds out about this, what is I going to do?
2: You look kind of worried.
0: Well, I is worried. It's about my wife. One of my wife's heirlooms has disappeared.
2: Well, have you notified the Bureau of Missing Persons?
0: No. One of her jewelry heirlooms.
2: Oh, yes. Oh, sure. Of course. My wife has got an heirloom, a beautiful thing. Maybe you have noticed it. It's one large stone surrounded by a lot of backgammon.
0: No, you see, Henry, I sold Andy an old pearl necklace that my wife had, and I thought it was junk and worth over $100.
2: Well, why don't you get it back from Andy?
0: Yeah, well, how's I going to do it? He got the pearl necklace, and I done spent part of his $10.
2: Well, now, wait a minute. You know there's a tax on jewelry, a luxury tax. Taxes on jewelry is very absorbent.
0: Yeah, I see what you mean there.
2: And if he didn't pay the tax, it's dislawful.
0: Yeah, I'll work out something on this tax thing with him. That's a good idea.
2: Yes, well, I got to be running along. I'm going over to Carnegie Hall. My wife left her chewing gum on the bottom of a seat there last night.
0: Wait a minute. You mean to tell me you're going over there just to get a piece of your wife's old chewing gum?
2: I'll say I am. Her gold inlay was in it.
3: Yeah, hello, Mr. Van Porter. Well, I'll see you later.
0: Andy, you're just the man I want to see. Sit down here. I've got some bad news for you, son.
3: What's that?
0: Andy, when I sold you the pearl necklace, I forgot to charge you the taxes on the sale. And unless you pay the taxes, it's criminal offense, you know.
3: No fool. Is that the law?
0: Oh, yeah. Has you got a copy of the Constitution in your pocket there?
3: No, I ain't.
0: Yeah, I left mine at home today, too. Well, you know, if you don't pay the taxes legally, you go right to jail.
3: Well, wait a minute, I don't want to go to jail. How much is the tax?
0: Well, now, let me see here. I've got to figure it out. First, to put down the purchase price, you paid for the necklace, $10. Hmm. Now, where's your slide rule? Did you got it with you there?
3: No, I ain't got that neither.
0: Yeah, I ain't got mine neither. I must have left it home with the Constitution, I guess. Well, on this paper here, I write down the purchase price there, $10.
3: Mm-hmm.
0: I certainly wish I had my slide rule.
3: Well, can't you just slide the paper?
0: No. Now, $10. Now, the first one to figure out is the luxury tax. That's 20% of the purchase price. So I put down a 20 there, and I multiplicate that. You got a multiplication table with you there?
3: No, but there's a kitchen table out in the hall.
0: I'll use this one here.
3: Yeah, go ahead.
0: Now, there's the unemployment insurance.
3: Hey, wait a minute now. Wait, I ain't even got a job.
0: Yeah, but you bought the pearls, though. You bought the pearls when you was unemployed, so you got to pay the insurance. Now, Brother Andy, what is your Social Security number? Give me that.
3: Well, what has the Social Security got to do with the thing?
0: Well, you bought the pearls purely for social reasons to make your gal have more security. So you pay the Social Security tax. Now, what's the number?
3: Well, 625-150-1098.
0: The last four numbers is added to the tax, $10.98. Special pearl diving tax, the federal income tax, the state control tax, and of course there's the tax tax. You know, there's several things.
3: That's something new, ain't it? That tax tax?
0: Yeah, with all the other taxes, they got to put on so much extra help down Washington, figuring out all the returns. They got a tax tax to help pay off expenses, you see.
3: A lot of taxes there, all right.
0: Oh, yeah, and the last one is the anti-tax tax.
3: Anti? Well, what is that one?
0: That's a tax that they got to get the money for a fund to fight all them other taxes with, you see what I mean?
3: Well, there's some sense to that one.
0: Yeah. Now we got to figure all these up there. Let me see here. Put down the percentages. I divide them by the decimals, multiply the subtract and subtract the units, add the multiplicators. 6 and 4 are 13, and 7 are 29.
3: That is. How do it come out to there?
0: And the tax on them $10 pearls are $367.99.
3: Listen, Kingfish, that seems a little high. Well, tell me this, Kingfish. Who has got to collect this money?
0: Well, I sold the pearls, so I got to collect.
3: But you got to collect it from somebody else, because I just ain't got it. So it looked like you was the one that's going to jail.
0: Oh, now look, Nanny, give me my pearls, will you? Now, come on, give them to me.
3: Listen, if I give you them pearls, you'd be in trouble with the government on account of the tax.
0: Well, if you give them to me, there ain't no tax there.
3: Oh, yes, there is. The gift tax.
0: Oh. Gabby, I'll come over to see you to get some legal advice.
4: Legal advice, that's right in my line, right in my line.
0: But this time, you're going to have to put it on the cup.
4: Sorry, line's busy.
0: Now, Gabby, look here. Let me tell you the whole story. First of all, it's my wife's birthday, and she wanted a present.
4: But hey, babe, why don't you go to the store and get something on credit?
0: Yeah, well, I tried that. I went to one of the biggest credit jewelers in town. First, I walked into the clerk. The clerk sent me upstairs to talk to one of the managers. He hemmed and hawed, and he sent me to the credit manager. He stalled me, too. All day long, there was nothing there but red tape. I didn't know what to do.
4: Why don't you just get 10 yards of red tape?
0: Look here. This trouble that I was in is liable to cause the biggest argument me and my wife have ever had in our life.
4: I just met the case where husband and wife had a big argument. I was outside the door and I heard every word they said. She started off by calling him a good-for-nothing bum.
0: Yeah, what was his comeback?
4: He said, well, if I'm a bum, it's all your fault. Then she said, I don't be this man here in the first place. And then you said to her, he said, you're making a wreck out of my life. And then she screams out real loud. She said, that's all, brother. I'm going home to mama.
0: What'd he say?
4: Lovely.
0: Trouble.
4: Okay, Fish, you got to remember that marriage is a 60-40 proposition. A 60-40 proposition. If a man makes $40 a week, his wife spends 60.
0: Look, yeah, when I think of all the trouble that I get in with my wife, I sometimes wonder if I got the right woman.
4: Oh, you're so right. That's why I'm single. What I'm looking for is a sweet, gorgeous young girl like my grandpa married. Just like my grandpa married.
0: Yes, but them it's pretty hard to find in these times, get it?
4: Oh, no, it ain't. Grandpa just got married last week.
0: Some pearls that belonged to my wife, and I sold them to Andy. Then later on, I found out they're worth a lot of money, and I got to get them back before my wife finds out.
4: Well, see, I got an idea. Why don't you go to Andy and tell him there's a curse on the pearls, that they're bad luck? Nobody wants nothing with a curse on it.
0: A curse? Yeah, that's a good idea. I believe I'll do that, a curse, huh? But, Gabby, suppose that don't work, how will I handle it with my wife?
4: Well, there ain't but one right way of doing things, only one right way.
0: What's that?
4: Get the exact facts, remember what happened. Get a clear picture of nothing but the truth, nothing but the truth. Get a story that's on the level and above board, then go to your wife and...

0: fella that I want to see.
1: What's the matter, Kingfish?
0: Well, any of the pearls I sold you has got a curse on them. You was in danger.
1: What do you mean, a curse?
0: Well, the hits of these pearls has left a trail of broken hearts and bad luck. Remember I told you the pearls were stolen from the Sultan of Afghanistan?
1: Yeah.
0: Well, you know, he got them from a man that was working out in the orchard.
1: In the orchard? What was he doing out there? You told me he was a cobbler.
0: Yeah, well, he was a peach cobbler, I told you. He got sick cobbling peaches on account of the pearls, you see.
1: I see what you mean.
0: Then another Sultan got a hold of the pearls, and he had 100 wives.
1: 100 wives?
0: Yeah. Posed with 100 wives in the palace there. The Sultan never wanted to go out with the boys at night. Truth of the matter is, the boys wanted to come in with him, you see.
1: Figure that them pearls have got a curse on them, huh?
0: Oh, and they definitely got a curse on them. Them pearls was owned by Napoleon and Josephine, Anthony and Cleopatra, and Sir Walter Raleigh finally gave them to Barbara Fitchie.
1: Now, wait a minute here. Wait a minute. How did the curse work on all them people?
0: They was all dead, ain't they?
1: Yeah, you're right. You got something there, all right.
0: Yeah, so, and I'm telling you, them pearls has got a curse on them and they're bad luck for you. Now, give them back to me, and I'll handle them with rubber gloves and burn somewhere. Ain't gonna cause nobody no trouble with you.
1: But I ain't got the pearls. I don't already give them to the girl that I was in love with.
0: Wait a minute here, now. You ain't done already give them to her, is you?
1: Yeah, I give them to her in front of her father. And that's the first time he ain't kicked me out of the house for a long time.
0: Oh, me. She already got them, huh? Listen, Andy. I'm going to come clean with you.
1: All right, what's the trouble?
0: Listen, I'm going to tell you the truth. I took them pearls from my wife, and she wants them back.
1: Yeah, but I done give them to my girl.
0: Well, now, look here. Let me go home and get you another piece of my wife's jewelry. Then you give your girl that and take the pearls back.
1: Yeah, well, she might not want to give them up, though.
0: Well, I got an idea. Come on home with me first to get the jewelry, and then take me to your girl's house. I'll explain it to you on the way over there. Come on.
1: Introduce Mr. Stevens.
2: How do you do, Mr. Stevens?
0: Likewise.
1: Mr. Stevens here is an insurance appraiser.
0: Yes, I was with the Infidelity Life and Jewelry Company. We are the subsidiary of the Lloyds of France.
2: Won't you sit down, Mr. Stevens?
0: Thank you.
1: Josephine, I bring him over here to appraise up your pearls.
2: Oh, that's very nice of you. Must have taken them all.
0: Yes, and by the way, with a name like Josephine, you ain't got no business wearing pearls in the first place. You know, pearls come from oysters.
2: Well, what's that got to do with my name?
0: There's no R in Josephine.
1: Yeah, go ahead. Hand him the pearls there, Josephine. Let him put them under the microscope.
2: All right. Here you are, Mr. Stevens.
0: Well, now, let me get my jewelry glass and my right eye here. This little black glass magnifies everything. The watchmakers wear them, too, you know. I was having a tough time getting it in my eye today. Guess my socket's weak. Hold this up to my eye for me, will you, Mr. Brown?
1: Yeah. Go ahead. I'll hold it. What'd you see there, Mr. Stevens?
0: Pearls. But, just as I thought, these are fake. They are weak and anemic. Must come out of a sick oyster.
1: What'd you think of them, Mr. Stevens?
0: Sorry to tell you, these pearls is no good. Not even worth insuring.
2: Oh, my, how embarrassing. I already wore them and showed them to all my friends.
0: Well, Josephine, you was been sticking your neck out with a cheap string of pearls on it.
1: You know, Josephine, I had a superstition that this would happen, and I don't want you to have nothing that ain't good. So here's a diamond and ruby bracelet that I got you instead.
2: Oh, a diamond and ruby bracelet.
1: Yeah, show that to your papa tonight before I come over.
0: Yeah, I can tell you about just glancing at that diamond and ruby bracelet. That's okay.
2: Oh, thank you, Andy. Here are the pearls.
0: Wait a minute. Give them to me, Miss Brown. I'll toss them back in the ocean. Let the oysters work on them some more. Yeah. I know just what you got on your mind. Here is your pearls. Yes, loved one, I just took them out to have them clean.
3: Oh, my pearls. Well, I'm certainly glad to get them back. I was worried about them. But now something else worse than happened. Oh, I don't know what I'm going to do.
0: Oh, what's that?
3: When Miss Caldwell upset her that I was going out tonight, she loaned me her $500 diamond and ruby bracelet, and now

0: Kingfish and his wife Sapphire are swimming in a pool of unpaid bills, and they can't get their head above water. The biggest pressure is coming from the landlord, who is now at the Stevens home face to face with the Kingfish.
1: Good to see you again, Mr. Thompson. You really look great. Ha, ha, ha, yes. The years passed, but you ain't changed a bit.
2: I tell you, I want my rent.
1: Yep, you ain't changed a bit, all right.
2: Now, Stevens, you ought to be very grateful. You've been getting along on cheap rent for a long time. Only the government keeps me from raising my rent.
1: I don't know who keeps me from raising mine, but I can't raise it nowhere. I can tell you.
2: Now, before I leave, I just want to say this one thing to you. If your rent is not paid by Wednesday, you are going to be thrown out of here with all your broken-down possessions.
1: And don't you talk about my wife that way.
3: George, I heard the whole thing. Yeah,
1: come on out, he's gone.
3: Yeah, well, we got to do something. You know, we ought to live in a cheaper place.
1: Yeah, you're right, honey. We got to get a smaller place than this apartment.
3: George, do you think you could be happy in a little bachelor apartment?
1: I sure could, honey. But where would you live?
3: No, George. What I mean is maybe just a single room. It wouldn't be such a drain on our finances. If we had a room like Andy's got.
1: Yeah, a place like Andy's would be cheaper. Leave it to me, sweetheart. I'll find something. Tell you, Henry, it's a bad situation. I done looked everywhere and ain't a room in town to be got.
4: Yes, unfortunate, the housing shortage caught us short of houses.
1: Yeah.
4: You know, several of my friends is in the quandary.
1: I wonder if they got any vacancies there.
4: No, Kingfish, you don't understand.
1: Well, look here, I gotta find something to move into that's cheaper than the apartment I got now.
4: Say, Kingfish, I got an idea. One of my society friends, the Meredith Peabody's, has solved the housing problem by moving into a trailer.
1: Trailer? Well, not for me, though. No.
4: As a matter of fact, the Peabody's is going to have a big social function in their trailer next week.
1: Right in the trailer, huh?
4: Oh, yes. It's going to be the outstanding social event of the Lincoln Highway.
1: Yeah, glad to hear it.
4: I think I got the invitation right here in my pocket.
1: Yeah, what do it say? Read it to me.
4: Yes, here it is. It says here, cocktails and buffet on Wednesday afternoon between 6 and 7 o'clock. The above hours will be strictly observed due to the fact that we are holding this affair in a one-hour parking zone.
1: Fine. Yeah, the late hangers-on will probably end up in the Harlan Tunnel there, ain't it? Yeah, well, this will help me find a room, though.
4: But by the way, Kingfish, the Meredith Peabody's that I just spoke of has got a trailer that they want to get rid of.
1: What kind of trailer?
4: Well, to tell you the truth, the trailer ain't much good.
1: Yeah, what's wrong with it?
4: Well, it was built with a very low ceiling, and everything inside is cramped so that you got to crawl around in there.
1: Cramped up, huh?
4: Yes, and the worst part is that the cooking stove is under the sleeping mattress in the spring.
1: Yeah, that's bad arrangement with the stove under the mattress there. Say, wait a minute, though. Hey, Henry, you don't give me an idea. If I could sell this to Andy, me and my wife could take his room.
4: Sell it to Andy?
1: Oh, yeah. You see, Andy has always had the wonderlust.
4: Well, from the size of Andy, he won't lust very far on that thing.

0: Come in, Kingfish.
1: Well, then, you old pal, I've been doing a lot of thinking about you.
0: Yeah, well, somebody ought to think about me. I was in a rut.
1: How would you like to be in a rut with wheels on it?
0: What you talking about?
1: And to give you the whole story and a couple of eggshells, I know where you can get a wonderful trailer.
0: Yeah, well, what'd I do with it?
1: Brother Andy, have you ever been traveling on the open highway in the evening and see the sunset between the cracks of two billboards?
0: Oh, boy, that must be beautiful.
1: Oh, yeah, just put your eye right up to the crack there, you really see something. Yeah, bring you back to your childhood. It looks like looking at a baseball game through a knot hole.
0: Well, you got my mouth watering, all right. I'm glad you come in here.
1: Oh, yeah, there's good news tonight, brother. There's good news tonight.
0: Well, this certainly do sound good, all right.
1: Oh, yeah, brother, and traveling along the road in comfort, leisurely. Travel slow enough to enjoy the beautiful poetry of the highways.
0: Poetry?
1: Yeah. Dancing cheek to cheek is no great sin if you don't scrape her with your chin.
0: Well, what is that?
1: Burma shave. Well, yeah. He's one of the greatest poets on the open road. You must have heard of the big three, Longfellow, Kipling, and Burmashave. Yeah.
0: When did they start this stuff?
1: Start that over in China, doing the war on the Burmashave Road. They had all that stuff.
0: Well, this trailer thing sounds pretty good to me.
1: Another advantage of living in a trailer is that your creditors can't keep knocking on your door all the time.
0: They can't?
1: No, they don't know where your door going to be.
0: I could live pretty cheap that way, all right.
1: Oh, there ain't nothing to it. You just charge everything for 30 days, then on the first of the month, you move away from your bills.
0: Well, wait a minute, though. There's only one thing, Kingfish. I ain't got no car to pull this trailer.
1: Well, for the first few months, you won't need none. You just go places that's downhill, you see.
0: Yeah, but how do I get back?
1: Well, I can't tell that, Andy, without breaking a confidence. All I can say is that the trailer company is working on that now.
0: Yeah. Well, it sounds like a good idea, Kingfish. When could I see this trailer?
1: Well, I guess you could see it tomorrow, next day, or the end of the week. There's no hurry.
0: Oh, no.
1: Well, let's take our time about it. I'll tell you what let's do, Andy.
0: What?
1: Let's go over and see it right now.
0: Yeah, you know, I'd like to see California. I wonder how I'd go about getting there.
1: Want to go to California, huh? Well, now, listen, Brother Andy.
2: If you ever plan to motor west,
3: do-wop-do-wee, do-wop-do-wee,
2: travel my way, take

haven't got a worry, but I'm gonna hurry, cause I got a gal in Cal heading for that state. I hate to be late, so don't you hesitate, Jake. Can't wait. Won't you

0: Well, here's the trail of Brother Ander. A beautiful thing, isn't it?
1: It ain't very big. Let's get inside of it.
0: Yeah, want to go inside? Go right ahead, Ander.
1: Ow, my head.
0: Yeah, already got a stoop low on that, you know. A low door there.
1: Yeah.
0: Yeah, right behind you now. Bend way over now.
1: You ought to take this thing over to a racetrack and sell it to a jockey.
0: Go on up in front now. We'll start from up there. But watch your head on account of them beams going across the top there.
1: What beams? Ow.
0: Them's the ones right there. Them's the ones.
1: Hey, pick up my derby there behind you, will you?
0: Yeah, by the way, you either ought to wear a cap or a head guard when you travel in here. There's new equipment this year.
1: All right, now explain this thing to me, will you?
0: Well, crawl over here and make yourself comfortable now. Yeah, take the seat in the corner right there.
1: That's the kitchen sink, ain't it?
0: Well, it is when you ain't using it for an easy chair, yeah. And now, Andy, you can see how well this sailor's made. Look at them beams going across the top there.
1: Yeah, I know about them.
0: Yeah, see them not.
1: Hey, what's the matter with them beams? They got holes in them. Is the termites been eating on them?
0: No, Brother Andy, that's the latest thing. That's knotty pine without the knots, you see.
1: I noticed that little window there is boarded up with three or four slats running up and down. Is the glass out?
0: Oh, don't be silly, Andy. That's the latest 1947 invention, known as the permanent Venetian blind. No strings, just nails. You see that?
1: They run them up and down this year, huh?
0: Yeah, that's on account of the sunspots. They want the sun to come in that way, you see.
1: Well, explain the thing to me in here now. Where is everything?
0: Well, it's all here. It's just compact. Everything folds into something else.
1: Where's the washstand?
0: Well, now, that's very compact.
1: Well, where is it?
0: Well, now, all you got to do is to lift this divan, put it on the bed, shove back the storage chest, unscrew three bolts, remove the spare tire, and there's the washstand.
1: Say, by the way, Kingfish, where's that stove that you told me I could do the cooking on in here?
0: Right where it ought to be, under the mattress and springs.
1: Listen, I don't mind moving that mattress, but you mean to tell me that I got to move the springs, too?
0: Oh, not necessarily. Leave the springs there. Turn on the stove and use the springs for a grill. You know, hot dogs, hamburgers.
1: What I do about electric lights, Kingfish?
0: Well, now, there's two things you can do, Andy. You see, there's a sliding window in the top of the trailer in case you find a parking space under a street light. Or there's another thing you can do.
1: Yeah, I think this other thing is going to be better. What is it?
0: Well, now, you take your extension cord and you hook it up to a live wire wherever you happen to be, you see?
1: Hook up to a live wire?
0: Yeah, a pair of spike shoes come with the trailer to help you climb the light pole, you see?
1: Yeah, well, listen, suppose I bought this trailer. I got to have a car to pull the thing.
0: Oh, that's just a minor detail. Just put the regular trailer ad in the newspaper.
1: What's that?
0: Oh, just say a gentleman with trailer would like to meet a man with car. Object going same direction. That's all.

0: I hear that you're going to buy a trailer, son.
1: Yes, Amos, I'm going out in the wild open spaces and really enjoy life.
0: Oh, tired living in your room, is you?
1: Oh, well, the trouble with the room is stay in the same place all the time. Can't get out and see the sunsets or the signboards and all that stuff.
0: Well, if you want to move around, I guess that's all right to get a trailer.
1: Oh, Joe, the beauty of living in a trailer, Amos, is that you're going to have breakfast in New York, lunch in New Jersey, and supper in Pennsylvania.
0: Yeah, that was good, Ori. You're making pretty good time there, though, ain't you, Andy?
1: Yeah, and I'll even make better time of that if I ever get a car to pull me.
0: Well, I hope you have a nice time with your trailer, Ori.
1: Yeah, and as soon as I arrange for the automobile to pull me, I want you and Ruby and the kids to take a trip with me.
0: Oh, yeah. Oh, that's fine. Got room for all four of us, did you?
1: Well, I figured on you and Ruby and the kids sleeping up front in the car.
0: Oh, yeah, that'd be nice. Well, hello there, Amos. Say, Andy, could I see you alone for a minute?
1: Sure.
0: Well, I'll leave you two schemers here together. I know you got some kind of business deal. I'll see you later on the trail, Andy. So long.
1: So long, son. Leave the door open there, will you? We'll get some air in here.
2: Okay, so long.
1: What you want, King?
0: Andy, I really got some good news for you, son. I got a man with a car that will go 50-50 with you on taking a trip with your trailer. You remember the lawyer, LaGuardia Stonewall?
1: Oh, yeah, sure. I met him.
0: Yeah, well, he just went down to the 5- and 10-cent store to get himself a pair of eyeglasses.
1: Yeah?
0: Yeah, and he don't believe in eye doctors.
1: No. Yeah.
0: He say that he'd be over here in front of your office with his car at 3 o'clock.
1: Well, exactly 3 o'clock.
0: Yeah, there he is now.
1: It's a good thing that other car was there. He'd have gone right past the office, wouldn't he?
0: There he is, getting out the car. Look at him there.
1: Yeah, got on his glasses, too. Look at them things. They look like the bottom of a milk bottle.
0: Upsy-daisy, he tripped over that fire hydrant and fell down.
1: And he's the man's going to drive me, huh?
0: Yeah, wait a minute. Oh, come in.
3: Well, let me brush myself off. Yes, I stepped out of the car, a small boy tripped me up. Excuse me, gentlemen, but I'm looking for my good friend, the Kingfish.
0: Yeah, well, this is me over here.
3: Oh, yes. Pardon me, Kingfish. My new driving glasses. See, I don't see a thing.
0: How is it working?
3: Oh, I still got to get a few bugs out of them.
0: LaGuardia, I want you to meet my friend and your future vacation mate, Andy Brown.
3: Mr. Brown, it's a great pleasure.
0: Oh, no, that's the clothes tree. Brown's over here.
1: You really think this man is the man to do the driving, you think?
3: How are you, Mr. Brown?

0: how's you?
1: Yeah, well, why don't you take off your glasses, little boy?
2: No, the girl behind the counter told me to keep them on and get used to them. You know, I'm going to do all my driving in these.
0: Yeah? Listen, you got a driver's license, ain't you?
2: Oh, sure I have. Yeah, it is right here.
0: Yeah, let me see this.
1: Yeah, thing. Look at that.
0: Oh. Lay on here. This license not valid unless driver is wearing binoculars.
1: Hey, he got enough glass on his nose there to make a telescope. We ain't got to worry about him.
0: Yeah. You know, Kingfish, maybe we'd be better off if he just stuck his head down on the dashboard and drive by the instrument.
1: You feel safe about this trip, don't you, LaGuardia?
2: Well, if you want to make it 100% safe, just let Mr. Brown drive and let me lay back in the trail.
0: Yeah, well, I got a safer idea than that. If I'm going anywhere with you, I'm going to walk. The deal is off, LaGuardia.
2: Well, all right. Suits me. So long, boy.
1: Listen, man, I'll tell you what I'll do. I'll lend you my car, and when you leave town, I'll even take your room off your hands.
0: Now you're talking. It's a deal. What do we do about LaGuardia here?
1: Oh, don't worry about him. He'll come out of that clothes closet after a while.

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Foot bone connected to you. 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

0: there, Shorty.
1: Well, I'm a dog. If it ain't, I didn't expect you. But must clear. I'm a, hi, Andy.
0: Well, Shorty, how do you like it? There's my new home on wheels.
1: Oh, yes, beautiful. I hear that you was getting ready to leave on a voyage, so I just dropped over to say bon trailer.
0: Oh, yeah. This is going to be something. You know, me and Lightning is all set.
1: Mm.
0: Lightning is up front in the car. They're all ready to go.
1: Yeah, I want to give you one tip, Andy. You got to be very careful traveling in a trailer. I'll never forget when my mom and papa went away in their trailer.
0: Yeah, how was their trip?
1: Oh, it was wonderful. Mama broke.

0: Broke her leg.
1: Yeah, Papa was driving 60 miles an hour down the highway, and Mama stepped out in the backyard to hang up some clothes.
0: I guess I'll get ready to shove off here.
1: Look who's coming.
0: Well, Sadie Simpson.
2: Andy, when are you going to get the rest of your clothes out of your room?
0: Now, wait a minute, dear. Wait just a minute. I'm paid up till Saturday. I'm going to sleep in the suburbs for 3 or 4 nights. Say, by the way, Sadie, would you like to step inside and see my trailer before I leave?
2: Andy, that's like putting a tuna in a sardine can.
0: Oh, no. You can squeeze yourself in there.
2: Maybe I can squeeze myself in there. But then I'll be too spoiled to squirt out.
1: Yeah, that trailer would be a little tight around the waist for you, Shorty.
2: You right there, Shorty. I'm more the Quonset Hut type myself.
0: Oh, no, Sadie. You ought to see it in there. It's really compact. Of course, to get to the stove, you got to move the mattress.
2: Well, Andy, I hope that you had better luck in your trailer than the one I had once.
0: Well, what happened to you, Sadie?
2: I'm driving down the highway 50 miles an hour when a robber broke into the trailer.
0: Now, wait a minute. Hold everything. If you was going 50 miles an hour, how could the robber break into the trailer?
2: He was very good looking, and I slowed down for him.
1: Sadie, did the man steal anything?
2: He tried to steal my car and my money, but he didn't, because I bit him.
0: Oh, you bit him. Where'd you bite him?
2: In Western Illinois.
0: Well, folks, here I go to get a few good nights sleep in the wide open spaces.
2: So long, Andy.
1: Well, good luck to you, Andy.
0: Well, thank you, folks, thank you. Lightning, ship ahoy. Crank her up, and let's head for the fresh air and them wide open spaces.

0: been a bumpy ride, but I'm glad that Lightning found this spot at last. Now for a good night's sleep.
1: Get that trailer out of here. This is the residential section. Do you want me to lock you up?

0: half of the night is gone, but I'm glad we're really out here in the country. Now for a good night's sleep.
1: Get that pin chicken coop out of here. This is a private golf course, and you're parked in the 18th green.

0: Oh, Miss Andy, wake up, Miss Andy, wake up.
1: Oh, what's the matter, Whiteman? Won't the man let us park here, neither?
0: Yeah, sir, it's okay with him, but I got a pen.
1: Well, here's a dollar. Don't wake me up for 24 hours. Boy, I am happy now. I want to lay here and enjoy the fresh country air.
0: Yeah, sir.
1: And close the door.
0: Here you is, mister. Here's a dollar for 24 hours talking.
2: Say, Bunny, is there a man asleep in that trailer?
0: Yeah, sir.
2: Well, you better close the windows, because the carbon monoxide from the rest of the cars in this garage might knock them out.

0: Landlord, don't you come around my office hollering at me. I ain't scared of you no more.
1: I got that nasty letter you wrote me, Stevens, about giving up your place. Now, give me the keys to that apartment. I've got it rented already.
0: There's your old keys. Take them. And everything I said in that letter goes double fast. Now, get out of my office.
1: And you'll be out of that apartment by 6 o'clock tonight. Goodbye.
0: Well, I'm glad I told him off. Hello?
2: Hello, George. This is Sapphire. Did the landlord find you?
0: Honey, we is all set. Start packing. We got to get out by 6 o'clock.
2: Well, where are we going? To Andy's room?
0: Yeah, I just heard that Andy's very happy with that broke-down trailer I stuck him with, and I'm going over to get his room right now.
2: Oh, that's wonderful, honey. Goodbye.
0: Well, everything worked out fine. Yes, sir, that's really good news tonight. Andy, what you doing coming in here?
3: Hello, Kingsley.
0: Andy, I hear you was a happy man.
3: Oh, yeah, I is a happy man. I just sold that trailer back to the man I bought it from, and now I'm back in my room where I should have stayed in the first place.
0: Oh, now, wait a minute, Andy. I done already notified the landlord that and he done rented my apartment. Yeah, I was counting on me and Sapphire moving in your room.
3: Yeah, well, that ain't gonna work unless you want me in there with y'all.
0: Oh, me, I gotta find a place to live, and I gotta find it right now. Sapphire, I'm telling you, if that Andy Brown hadn't double-crossed me that way, we'd have still been in our old apartment.
4: George, it's all your fault. And to think that after all these years, we wind up in a place like this.
0: Oh, cheer up, honey. And listen, do me a favor. Lift up that mattress and make me a cup of coffee, will you, honey?

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Tonight's titles were Leroy's Lock Invention, King Fish Runs a Rest Home, Pearls, and Andy's Trailer. This set of shows aired on the evenings of May 13, 27, July 1, and 15, 1947. Tune in next Sunday evening, same time, same place, for another set of thrilling and awesome comedy shows, here on Audio Theater. This is your host, Will, saying thanks for listening. Until then, have a good one.

Good evening. This is your host, Daniel. Welcome to Audio Theatre for Tuesday, June 30th, 2026. This evening, I present a quad play from the old-time radio series, The Shadow. Tonight's titles are as follows: The Green Man, The Curse of Shiva, The Return of Anatole Shevanek, and Dead Men. Tell this set of shows aired on the evenings of November 24th, December 1st, 1940, February 1st, and March 1st, 1942 now. Sit back and relax as The Shadow brings you tonight's feature. 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

Shadow, mysterious character who aids the forces of law and order, is in reality Lamont Cranston, wealthy young man about town. As the Shadow, Cranston is gifted with hypnotic power to cloud men's minds so that they cannot see him.

0: have. You crossed me, Gracie. Not only once, but twice.
1: Oh, how?
0: Well, first to Turk Tully.
1: Well, what about him?
0: And running around with him behind my back.
1: Oh, no, that ain't
0: true. Until I finish. I happen to know you stayed around with that punk for a year without my ever knowing it.
1: Mark, I...
0: Shut up. 3 days ago, you were tipped that I'd found out about you. You were smart enough to know what I'd do to both of you, so you run quick to Commissioner Weston and put the finger on me. You tell him just where to find me. Yeah, but I was a little too smart for all of you.
1: Mike, you're crazy. I didn't do nothing like
0: that. You thought you'd work out a perfect setup, huh? Weston could pick me up, and then you and Ted Tully would have nothing to worry about. But I'm spoiling all that. Right now.
1: Well, what are you going to do?
0: Gracie, you ain't going to leave this house alive.
1: No! No!
0: Squealer is a squealer in my book, Gracie, whether it's a guy or a date.
1: Now listen, Mike, you better not touch me, see? Because they'll know you're done. The cops have been trailing me for 3 days, and they knew I was seeing you tonight.
0: You thought you
1: listen,
0: were...
1: Listen, you hear that?
0: Why, you...
1: Oh, you weren't so smart after all, were you, Mom?
0: I'll tell you how smart I am. They ain't ever going to get me.
1: Mike!
0: I'm too
1: Mike, what are you doing?
0: Guys, right now. Yes, there goes one of them.
1: Mike, go!
0: Come on and get me, you guys.
1: Get around in the house. Damn, this place is full.
0: I can take care of that, right? Yeah, how do you like that, you guys? Well, here's another sample. Oh, I'm out of bullets. Well, Thomas, you can have this gun as a present.
1: You've got to give up now, Monk.
0: Not a chance. I'm never going to give up. You understand that?
1: Look. Look by the side of the house. Get that and fire to it.
0: Why, the dirty rat.
1: This place is like a tinderbox. It'll go up in no time.
0: Well, I ain't giving up.
1: Well, then you're staying here alone.
0: Hey, come back here. You don't open that
1: you
0: door.
1: Stay here.

0: Good evening, Miss Martin.
1: What do you want?
0: I'm Margo Lane.
1: Well?
0: I asked the hospital officials if I might visit you here.
1: Why?
0: Well, I want to talk to you.
1: What about?
0: Well, you see, several other people and myself have been able to help girls who are in the same circumstances that you are now.
1: What do you mean, help them?
0: Well, we've tried to redirect their mode of living, and we've found jobs for them and changed their environment.
1: Gee.
0: Well, would that interest you at all, Miss Martin?
1: Well, yes. Yeah, it would.
0: Good.
1: After what I went through last night, Miss Lane, I think I'd jump at a chance to start clean again.
0: Oh, it must have been horrible.
1: Well, it was, believe me. After I got out of the house, to stand there and watch the place burn with monkey inside. Gee, I hated him, but I didn't want to see him go like that.
0: Oh, I understand.
1: I suppose you wonder how I ever got mixed up with a guy like that, huh?
0: Well, it really doesn't matter now.
1: Well, I was just a kid, Miss Lane. And he was a big shot. That counted with me then. He was a flashy guy, too. Always dressed in green. Green hat, green suit, green tie. That's how he got that nickname, the Green Kid. He used to say that was his lucky color. Wasn't lucky last night. It didn't keep him from being burned to death.
0: Light. Who put out those lights?
1: Look in the doorway. Ghostly green light. A man. A man in green.
0: His whole body is glowing with that green light.
1: He's coming towards us.
0: I'll call the desk. I'll get help.
2: That phone.
0: Keep away from us.
2: I told you not to touch that phone.
1: Let go.
2: I'll take care of you.
1: Oh, oh.
2: Yeah. That'll set you up for a while.
1: Monk. It's Monk. Come back from the dead. You got
2: that's right, Tracy. Come back from the dead. You're going to know what it is to die, too.
1: Monk, don't come near me.
2: There's only one way out of here for you now, Tracy. The wind.
1: No.
2: The wind there.
1: No,
2: you can jump from the wind there. See, open, Gracie. The wind is open. You better jump.
1: No, Monk. Don't
2: go near me. Just keep back enough, Gracie.
1: Monk,
2: that's it. You're nearer to the window now.
1: No.
2: You want to jump, Chris. You want to jump.
1: Oh,
2: there. You're there now. Now just get up on the sill.

0: Up on the hill.
1: Yeah, that's it. That's it.
0: Up on the hill.
1: Yeah. Yeah, now's your chance, Gracie. Jump. That's it. Now.
2: Came to, Lamont, after the girl had jumped. I'm sure that I would have been his next victim if he hadn't been frightened away by the hospital attendants who were pounding at the door. I still don't know how he got out of the room. He just disappeared. No one could find him.
3: This green light, Margot, can you describe it more clearly?
2: Oh, it's a ghostly light, Lamont. His whole body seemed to glow with it. Its radiance almost filled the room.
3: You say that the girl identified him as the man who was killed last night?
2: Yes, she called him by his name, Monk.
3: I see. Come in.
4: Cranston, a messenger left this package in the outer office for Miss Lane.
2: For me?
4: Yes, ma'am.
3: I'll take it. Thank you.
4: Yes, sir.
2: Well, who'd be sending me a package here?
3: Well, let's open it. We'll find out. Here you are.
2: Mm-hmm. Oh, this isn't a surprise gift from you, is it, Lamont?
3: No, I... Say, what on earth is that?
2: I don't know. It looks like a tiny coffin.
3: Well, that's what it is. Let me have it, Margot. I'd better open it for you.
2: Is that someone's idea of a joke? It's a pretty poor one. Look inside. Doll. Small green doll.
3: Yes. There's a card attached to it. The writing is in green ink.
2: What did it say, Lamont?
3: I have come back from the dead. You are one of three. Your turn will come soon. Signed, the man in green.
2: Oh, Lamont.
3: Now, Margaret, don't be alarmed.
2: But Lamont, he found out who I am. He knows that I'm the one who was with Grace Martin.
3: Yes.
2: Lamont, what should I do?
3: I think we'd better take this box to Commissioner Weston at once.
5: May I see the small coffin, please, Cranston?
3: Here it is, Commissioner.
5: And the same. Exactly the same.
3: Well, what do you mean?
5: Up there on my desk.
2: Oh, you received one, too.
5: Came in the mail this morning.
3: Commissioner, was Monk Harvey really burned to death in that house?
5: Yes, of course he was. The place is a charred ruin.
2: Oh, Commissioner, if you could have seen him. That green light that surrounded his body. It was almost like a ghost.
3: Now, tell me, Commissioner, have you any idea who the third victim might be?
5: Well, it might be Kurt Tully.
2: Who's he?
5: Rival of Monk. Monk hated him because he stole Grace Martin away from him.
3: Where can this Tully be found?
5: His headquarters are over on the west side.
3: I see. Well, Commissioner, we'd better be getting along. If you hear of any further developments, I wish you'd call us.
5: Yes.
3: And, Commissioner, you'd better watch your step, too.
5: Yes. Well, if anything happens to me, I'll call a cop.
2: Goodbye, Commissioner.
5: Goodbye.
2: Lamont, you have something in mind. What is it?
3: This Ted Tully. I'm curious to learn just what he knows about this affair. And possibly warn him. He doesn't already know that the green man may have marked him as one of his victims.
2: Well, are you going to his headquarters?
3: No, Margot. That's going to be a job for the Shadow.
6: I put the car away, Tug. You want me any more tonight?
3: Hey?
5: No, you can go.
6: Okay, Tug. See you later.
3: What was that? Who said that? Who's talking to
7: you? Now, don't be alarmed.
3: Well, where are you? Who are you?
7: Men call me the Shadow.
3: The Shadow?
7: You've heard of me, then?
3: Yeah.
7: Then you know that it's useless to try to see me. By my hypnotic powers, I've made myself invisible to your eyes.
3: What do you want with me?
7: I've come here to learn what you know about Monk Harvey.
3: Why, he's dead. That's all I know.
7: He was your enemy, wasn't he?
3: Yeah. I hated him.
7: You took his girl from him, didn't you?
3: Who told you that?
7: Did you know that she was with Monk Harvey the night he died?
3: Sure.
7: Weren't you jealous of that, Turk?
3: What do you mean?
7: Didn't you think that Grace Martin double-crossed you and went back to him again?
3: What gives you that idea?
7: That reason would be enough for you to want to take his life, wouldn't it?
3: No.
7: Do you know how she died, Turk?
3: Sure, she jumped out a window.
7: She was urged to jump out that window by a man who was dressed in green.
3: What?
7: A man she said was Monk Harvey.
3: Well, I didn't know that.
7: Are you sure? Are you sure you didn't take advantage of the fact that Monk always dressed in green? That you impersonated him and killed Grace Martin?
8: No, no. I don't know nothing about it.
7: I see. Well, I can't prove anything yet, Turk Tully. But let me warn you. If the man in green strikes again, he will have to deal with the shadow.
2: Lamont, won't you come into the apartment for nightcap?
3: No, thanks, Margot. I'd better be getting home. I'll call you in the morning.
2: All right. Don't forget. Good night, Lamont.
3: Good night, Margot.
2: Ouch. Where's that light switch?
9: There it is.
2: Oh. What happened to the light? You were sitting in a chair. The green man.
10: That's right, sister. I'm back in the grave to get you.
2: Light. Your body is glowing with it.
10: Don't try to back up, sister.
2: I'll get out of here. I'll call for help.
10: Oh, no, you won't. You're staying right where you are.
2: What do you want? Why are you here?
10: You got my message, didn't you?
2: Yes.
10: Well, then you know why I'm here. I'm going to make you jump out that window.
2: No.
10: Just like I did with Grace Martin.
2: No,
10: Go on. Go on. Start walking.
2: I'll keep away from you.
10: Start walking toward the window.
2: Don't come near me.
10: Just keep backing up, Jeremy. That's it. That's it. You're nearer the window now.
2: No. No.
10: You want to jump, Curly. You want to jump.
2: No, I don't. No, I don't.
10: All right, you're there now. Now turn around. Get up on the sill.
2: Please.
10: I said, get up on the sill.
2: Up on the sill?
10: Yeah. Yeah, you got the idea. All right, now, open the window, Gary.
2: Open the window.
10: That's it, Gary, that's it.

0: what's new in the social scene. Need advice on home decorating, fashion?
1: Yeah.
2: Where am I? What am I doing here?
1: Going out that window, sister.
2: Oh, no. Oh, no, I'm not. And you keep away from me. I have a gun here in my handbag. If you come any nearer, I'll use it on you.
1: Go ahead. Go ahead and use it. You gotta know that guns can't hurt a goat.
2: Keep away or I'll shoot.
1: Go on. Go on. Shoot.
2: If you're coming nearer. I warned you. I don't understand.
1: No more bullets, huh? And I'm still coming at you.

0: Margo. Margo, what happened to you?
1: Oh, darling. I'll get some water. Margo, are you all right? Here. Here, take this water. Oh, that's it. Are you hurt, Margo?
2: Oh, Lamont. Oh, you're here. Thank heaven you're here.
1: What happened, Margo?
2: The man in green. Here, my pardon. He was sitting here when I came in, and that light glowing from his body.
1: What did he do?
2: He tried to make me jump from the window like Grace Martin.
1: Yes?
2: I shot at him, right at him, and it had no effect. He still came at me. And then I had no more bullets on. I fainted, I guess.
1: I heard the shots, and I came running back to your apartment and pounded on your door.
2: I must have frightened him away.
1: Yes, but how did he leave? That door is the only entrance to the apartment.
2: Well, perhaps the fire escape.
1: Oh, yes. The window's open. He must have gone out there. Well, only one thing to do now.
2: What's that?
1: I'm paying a call on Mr. Turk Tully right now. Eddie.
3: Now, what do you want, Turk?
1: Come here.
3: Yeah?
1: Who left this package for me?
3: Well, it was a kid, I told you. A messenger kid with a uniform.
1: You see what it is?
3: Hey, it's a coffin. A tiny little bit of coffin.
1: Yeah,
3: huh?
1: Yeah. And look what's inside of it.
3: It's a doll. Hey, what's the idea, Ted?
1: Yeah, the doll's dressed in green. Don't that mean anything to you?
3: No, I... Well, dressed in green. That's the way Monk Harvey used to dress.
1: Yeah. That's come from the grave, Eddie. That package come from the grave.
3: Oh, not Turk.
1: Now, what else can it be? Monk had it in for me, didn't he?
3: Yeah, but
1: he was enemies, wasn't we?
3: Who?
1: I took a girl from him, didn't I?
3: Yeah, but he's dead now. Now, you're getting all worked up over nothing. Look, I think I'll be running along.
1: Oh, no, Eddie, don't go. Stay here a while, will you?
3: You ain't scared, are you?
1: No, I just got a funny feeling, that's all. Stick around. We'll play some cards or something, hey? I'll turn out with them. Hey, what happened to them, like?
3: I don't know. What?
1: Listen.
3: Look, the closet door. It's open. There's a funny kind of light shining out of it. A green light.
1: Look what's standing there. A man in green. With light shining from his body.
4: You remember me, sir?
1: Monk Harvey.
4: I used to be Monk Harvey.
3: What does he mean, used to be?
4: Did you hear about me getting burned to death in that hideout?
1: It's a ghost. A ghost.
4: That's right, son. A ghost from the grave, and I've come back to get you.
1: Oh, no. Come on, do something, Eddie, will you?
4: Yeah, he'll do something, all right. He'll fill you full of holes.
3: Hey, wait. Wait, let me out of this, will you?
4: Get your gun out, Eddie.
1: Oh, now, don't, Eddie. Don't listen to him, Eddie.
4: Get your gun out.
3: I can't do it. Don't make me do it. He's my buddy.
4: You don't want to die, too, do you, Eddie?
3: No.
4: And do as I say.
1: Oh, now you can, Eddie. No. Put away that gun. Now, listen to me, Eddie. Don't pay no attention to him.
4: Do it, Eddie.
1: Oh, now, Eddie, don't. I don't want to die, Eddie. Now, honey, please.
4: Let him have it, Eddie.
3: I gotta do it,
1: Eddie. Oh, no.
3: No, I gotta.
4: Give it to him.
1: Eddie.
3: I shouldn't have done it.
4: Well, that's one down and two to go.
0: When I reached Turk Tully's hideout, I found him dead on the floor. His henchman was babbling hysterically about a ghost in green.
5: Do you believe his story, Cranston?
1: Yes, I do.
5: Then you think that the ghost of Monk Harvey is really responsible for the crime?
1: I'm not sure yet, Commissioner, but one thing is certain. Both you and Margot are in great danger. I wish you'd do me one favor, please.
5: Well, what's that?
1: I have an idea, a lead that I want to investigate. While I'm away, I wish you would stay with Margot as much as possible.
5: Well,
1: I know that you have your work to do, Commissioner, but if you could be with her just this evening, take her to the theater, perhaps. You give me the chance to learn one thing that can clear this entire case.
5: Well, certainly. I'll be glad to do it.
1: Good. There's a new play opening tonight, Commissioner. I'll try to get back in time to meet you at the theater. Meantime, if you value your life as well as Margot's, keep a sharp lookout at all times for a man in green.

0: Pardon me, Mr. Weston.
1: Yes?
0: I have a message to you from a Mr.
1: What is it? What is it?
0: He wants you to meet him in the lounge in the middle of the second act.
1: Oh, thank you, son.
0: Yes, sir.
2: You suppose you found out something about the man, Dean?
1: I hope so. That's the warning for the second act. Come on, Margot. We'll watch the play for a while, and then we'll keep our rendezvous.

0: Jack couldn't believe me when I told him that you'd come back.
1: Come on, Margot. Better get up to the lounge.
2: All right.
1: We go up these stairs here, Margot.
2: Well, I wonder why Lamont didn't come right into the theater. He knew we were saving a seat.
1: Well, it must be urgent. Right in this door here, Margot.
2: Oh, thank you. Oh, I don't see him. I guess we're early.
1: We might as well wait. Would you like a cigarette, Margot?
2: Yes, thank you. Suppose you might as well.
1: What happened to the light? It turned off.
2: Look.
1: What is it?
2: Over there by the wall. That light.
1: What?
2: That weird light. It's the man in green.
1: Yes, it is. It's him.
3: You answered my message, huh, Commissioner?
1: So you sent that message.
3: That's right. I thought it was as good a way as any to get the boat together.
1: Who are you?
3: Oh, haven't you heard, Commissioner? I'm the ghost of your old friend, Monk Harvey.
1: You're no ghost.
3: Well, that's something you're never going to be able to prove.
2: What does he mean?
3: Either one of you are going to leave this place alive.
1: Why, you?
3: Don't reach for your gun, I thought, too, that you were relieved if it had been enough during intermission.
1: Now, see here. You're not scaring us.
3: Well, you got my card, didn't you, Commissioner? The same one I sent to your girlfriend? That card meant business.
1: Listen, Harvey.
3: Shut up. I'm doing the talking. You remember the warning on that card? It said you are one of three. But I've taken care of Chase Tully, and that leaves two of you. Now it's your turn.
2: Commissioner, look how his body glows in the dark. That ghostly green light.
3: Yeah. Take a good look at it. It's going to be the last thing you'll ever see.
2: He has a gun.
3: That's right. Got a silencer on it, too. Nobody's going to hear the sound. You're going to die real peacefully.
1: Put down that gun, Mark.
3: I'm giving the orders now, Weston. We ain't got no coppers around here to help you, neither.
2: He's coming at us.
3: Yeah. I want to get real close. Take no chance on missing.
1: Keep away from us, Monk.
3: You're going to get us first, sir. That's being polite, you know. Ladies first. You got away from me once, but this time it's different.
2: Keep him away from me.
3: All right, Gary. Get ready for it.
2: No. No.
1: Don't you fool.
3: All right, sister. Here it is.
4: That gun's up there.
1: Go on my hand. Who's grabbing my gun?
4: I'll show you.
1: Ooh.
4: Get a gun, Commissioner.
1: Shadow.
4: Yes. Now put on this light, please. We're going to have a look at this fellow.
1: Which is on the wall, Miss Lane.
2: All right.
4: I think you'll find that your green man is Monk Harvey, a very live Monk Harvey, not a ghost. Take a look at him, Commissioner.
1: Hey, he seems to be wearing a kind of rubber suit.
4: That's right. The rubber is covered with a phosphorescent paint. Even his face is painted green. And I think if you look under that rubber suiting, you'll find that Mr. Harvey is wearing a bulletproof vest.
2: Well, then that explains why I shot at him with no effect.
4: Yes. Harvey didn't die in that fire, Commissioner. If your men had examined the ruins more closely, they would have found a cellar under the house. A cellar that was an excellent hiding place for Monk Harvey.
1: Now, how did you learn all this, Shadow?
4: You've forgotten, Commissioner, how many things the Shadow knows. Now, you'd better get your police here. Monk seems to be coming, too.
1: Yes. I'll open this window and see what this brings. That ought to do it. I want to thank you, Shadow, for helping me on this case. I do appreciate it. But you still haven't answered my question. How did you learn all this, Shadow? Shadow, where are you?
2: I think the Shadow's gone.
5: Margo, are you all right?
2: Yes, Lamont, thanks so much.
1: Oh, there you are, Cranston. Well, you missed the excitement.
5: But I just came back. I have important news for you, Commissioner. I examined the house that Monk Harvey was trapped in, and I found the cellar.
1: Ah, yes, I know, I know. He hid in the cellar and wasn't killed at all.
5: Well, how did you learn that?
1: Well, I'm not commissioner for nothing, you know. Look there. That's Mr. Monk Harvey, our green man. He's now in the custody of the police.
5: Well, good work, Weston.
1: That'll give you amateur boys an idea of how a professional cop works.
5: Yes, yes.
1: What's so funny?
5: Commissioner, you'll never know.

0: mysterious character who aids the points of law and order is in reality Lamont Cranston, wealthy young man about town. As the Shadow, Cranston is gifted with hypnotic power to cloud men's minds so that they cannot see him. Cranston's friend and companion, the lovely Margot Lane, is the only person who knows to whom the voice of the invisible Shadow belongs. Today's story, The Curse of Siva.
1: Good evening, Mr. Simmons.
2: Good evening, Watson. Mrs. Simmons at home?
1: Yes, she is, sir. She's in...
2: What in places was that?
1: That was one of the guests, sir.
2: One of the guests?
1: Yes. Omar, sir.
2: Omar?
1: Omar the Mystic, sir.
2: Oh, I see. Well, it's Omar the Mystic.
1: Yes.
2: Oh, now, just what goes on in there with Omar the Mystic?
1: I believe, sir, it is called a seance.
2: A seance?
1: Yes.
2: In my library? Well, I'll put a stop to it. Who else is in there?
1: Mr. Lorry and Mr. Reynolds, sir.
2: Well, now, that's fine. Fine. Of all the tomfoolery I've ever heard of.
3: And now we will prepare to contact the spirits of those...
2: Ruth, what's going on here?
4: Oh, John, we've been waiting for you.
5: Oh, good evening, John.
6: Good evening, John.
2: Well, what are you doing? What's this all about?
4: You break the spell.
2: Yes, and I'll break my neck if you don't put some lights on in here.
3: Quiet, please. We are about to proceed.
2: Who is that?
4: Oh, you don't know Omar, do you? This is my Hummin, my husband, Mr. Simmons, Omar.
3: I am pleased and delighted to meet you, Sahib.
5: And now, John, we're about to enter into communication with the spirit world.
2: Well, I would expect this from Ruth, but you, Paul. Say, are you serious?
5: Well, of course, John.
2: Well, of all the... Do you believe in this thing too, Bill?
5: Well, I'm very interested.
2: Well, I'm surprised at all of you.
4: Oh, please, John. You may proceed, Omar.
3: Thank you, men, Sahib.
2: Well, why do they have to make so much noise?
3: I am about to make contact with the gods, Sahib.
2: Oh, I see. Did you have any particular one in mind?
3: I had. Do you see this statue before me on the table?
2: Oh, certainly. It's big enough.
3: That is the great god, Siva. You will notice that he is blessed with seven hands.
2: Oh, now, this is too much, Ruth. This serpent faker and his seven-handed playmate.
3: Stop! You have defiled the honor of Siva. He is communicating with me now. Quiet, please. He says...
2: Oh.
3: Wait. He says that there are dire things in store for the Simmons family. Siva is greatly offended. Siva promises death.
2: Oh, it's a bunk. Pure, unadulterated bunk. You, Mr. Omar, your tin cymbals, and your seven-handed friend can all get out of my library. Now, I have some work to do.
4: Oh, John, how can you be so rude?
2: Well, now, you'll please,
4: Ruth.
2: Oh,
4: let John.
3: I am leaving, Mrs. Simmons. But before I depart, one word to your husband.
2: Oh, yes? Well, what is it, my servant friend?
3: I must warn you, Sahib. You have angered the great god Siva. Death must follow.
5: Well, must be just about time for bed. Oh, is that you, Bill? Hey, who put out those lights? Huh?
2: Well, come on, I'll stop playing games. Turn on the lights and we'll...
5: Hey, guys, let go! Let go of me! Help! Help! Oh.
4: John, what's happened?
5: John, you've got... Wait a minute, Paul. No, you... He's dead.
4: Oh, no.
5: Look there on the floor beside him. Can't you see? His head was battered in by a twig. That's true.
4: The promise of death.
7: May we come in, Commissioner?
8: Oh, hello, Cranston. Miss Lane.
4: Hello.
8: What do you two want?
7: Well, that's an interesting point. You see, Commissioner, we were sitting around having dinner, and I said to Margot, what are you doing? And she said...
4: Nothing. What are you doing? And Lamont said...
7: Nothing, and there you are.
8: And there I am. So You came down here to bother me.
6: Oh, now, Commissioner, is that nice? We just thought that...
8: That I'd be doing nothing?
6: Yes, Commissioner, that's right. That's what we thought, that you'd be doing nothing.
8: Oh, you did, huh?
6: Mm-hmm.
8: Well, you were wrong. I'm very busy, and I'm leaving headquarters right now.
7: Somebody passed through a red light, old boy?
8: Did somebody pass...
6: Well, maybe somebody broke a window.
8: No, no, my facetious friend. Somebody was murdered.
6: Oh, gosh.
7: Well, we did get here just in time. Who was it?
8: John Simmons, the broker.
7: When did it happen?
8: A few minutes ago. Listen, you're wasting my time. Buy a paper in the morning. You read all about it.
7: Oh, that won't be necessary.
8: Yeah. What do you mean?
7: We have something with you.
4: And then, Commissioner, Omar predicted that Siva would seek vengeance for the wrong that was done.
8: And this same statue was the murderer's weapon, Mrs. Simmons?
4: Yes.
8: You, sir, what's your name?
9: Paul Loring. I'm Mrs. Simmons' nephew.
8: And you?
7: I'm the Reynolds Commissioner. Mr. Simmons is a very dear friend of mine.
8: Ah. Do you both agree with the story that Mr. Simmons has just told me?
9: Yes, of course.
7: May I say something, Commissioner?
8: What is it, Cranston?
7: Well, this Omar chap sounds like a pretty fascinating character, Commissioner. Wouldn't it be wonderful if Omar could name the person who assisted Siva in taking his revenge?
6: That sounds like a wonderful idea, Lamont.
8: Now, wait a minute, both of you.
4: I agree with Mr. Cranston, Commissioner.
8: But Mr. Simmons,
4: Omar could do it. I know he could. He could hold a seance, communicate with my husband, and then John could name the one who killed him.
8: Listen, lady, there's a police department in this city. I am the head of that department, and we don't trap our criminals with a Ouija board.
7: But this thing might be a simple way to solve the whole thing.
8: Cranston,
4: now, please, Commissioner, won't you just try it? Oh, I'm sure that Omar can help us.
8: Okay. Okay, where does this Omar live?
4: I'll show you.
7: Well, suppose we all get going.
8: Oh, just a minute. You're not in on this party, Cranston.
4: Oh, but...
8: No, Miss Lane, either. I'm going to be made a fool of. You're not going to be there to see it.
4: Oh, but Commissioner, we...
8: Sorry, those are orders. Now, come along, all of you. Tell you the truth, Mrs. Simmons, I've never been to a seance.
4: Lamont, what do we do?
7: Well, I've got a hunch there'll be an uninvited guest at that seance.
4: The late Mr. Simmons?
7: No. The shadow.
3: We will proceed with the seance. You will all sit in a circle.
8: Now, wait a minute. What's this circle business?
3: Please, I must have silence, Commissioner.
8: Huh?
3: Now, someone will put out the light. You shall all join hands, please. The hands must remain joined. The chain must not be broken. We are thinking, many minds as one mind. Our thoughts are traveling to the world that is beyond the world. We are seeking contact in this world, contact with one that has newly arrived.

0: was once a man. The spirit of John Simon will speak to us again. Speak. Speak, John Simon. Speak, John Simon.
1: John?
2: No, you're quite right. This voice belongs to the Shadow.
3: Shadow, what are you doing here?
2: Sorry to interrupt your little party, Commissioner West.
3: Turn on the light, someone. Turn it on.
2: That would be a wasted effort, as the Commissioner will tell you. Even if the lights were on, I would be quite invisible. By my hypnotic powers, I've clouded your mind so that you may not see me.
3: That's right.
0: Why did you come here?
2: To tell you that Mr. Simmons will not appear tonight.
0: You lie.
2: No, Omar. I had the foresight to cut the cable that leads from the amplifying system to the loudspeaker that is under your chair.
3: Shadow, you mean this whole business is a fake?
2: That's rather a harsh way of stating it, but true.
3: Well, of all the...
2: One moment, Commissioner. Before you sneak out the door, Omar, you're going to answer a few questions.
0: What questions?
2: How did you know that Mr. Simmons was going to die tonight?
0: The great God, Steve, revealed it to me.
2: That's a lie.
0: No,
2: your
0: no.
2: Your source of information was human. Someone requested that you plant your threat, didn't they?
0: Please. Please. I don't know what you're saying.
2: Answer me. You must reveal what you know.
0: Very well. I will tell you. I will tell you all that I know. But you must protect me. You must save me from meeting the fate that befell John Simmons. You must save me from meeting death at the hands of...
3: Put on those lights.
0: Look. He's been shot through the head.
3: That revolver on the table is still smoking.
1: That gun. That gun.
3: What about it?
1: It belonged to my husband. Steve, was at work again.
3: It wasn't Steve this time, Ruth. That gun was fired by someone in this room.
1: Oh, the fool, Paul. Oh.
3: What about the Shadow? Where is he?
4: Yes. Yes, where's the Shadow?
3: Shadow. Shadow, you still here?
5: He's gone.
3: Well, that's your murderer, Commissioner.
4: Listen, right now, I don't care who the murderer is.
3: What do you mean?
4: All I can see is a blazing headline. Police Commissioner at seance where Mystic is killed.
6: Mind confessing to you, Lamont? I'm completely baffled.
7: Well, how about the murderer's gun? Were there any fingerprints on it?
6: Not a sign of one.
8: Well, then it couldn't have been the great God, Seaver.
6: What do you mean?
8: Well, surely with seven hands, he'd be bound to leave at least one fingerprint.
6: I'd rather not hear any more talk about the great God, Seaver. Did you see the newspapers?
7: You mean the headlines?
6: Yeah. They're calling me Seven Hands Wet. That's fine stuff for the department.
7: Well, you would go running around to seances.
6: Listen, who was the one who insisted that I attend that clam bake? You, my friend. You told me you'd solve the whole case.
7: Well, I can be wrong, you know, Commissioner.
6: Yeah, and I can be wrong for even talking to you. Now, clear out, will you, both of you? I've got work to do here.
8: You mean you don't want us to help you?
6: Yes. You can help me by getting out.
7: Well, you'll be sorry. Come on, Margo.
8: Okay.
7: We'd still like to give you a hand, Commissioner.
8: No, but he doesn't need one, Lamont.
7: No?
8: Of course not. He's got seven of them now.
6: Get out.
8: Well, what to do now, Lamont?
7: I think a visit to the Simmons household might be in order.
8: May I come along?
7: No, I'm afraid not, Margot. This will be a private visit for the Shadow.
6: I do know how you feel, Ruth. I wish I could do something to help.
3: Oh, why don't you stop that talk, Bill?
1: So poor, what you're saying.
3: All day long, I've heard nothing, but I do know how you feel, Ruth, and I do wish I could help, Ruth.
1: Oh, Bill has been very sweet, Miss
3: Hall. I know how sweet he's been to you. You think I'm blind?
6: What do you mean?
3: Now, listen, Bill, you may have fooled John Simmons, but you're not fooling me. You're crazy about Ruth.
1: Oh,
3: always have been crazy about her. Now that John is out of the way, there's nothing to stand between.
6: Just a minute. Are you implying that I killed John Simmons?
3: Well?
6: Are you... You saying that I murdered my best friend just to get his wife?
3: If the shoe fits, then...
6: Why, you...
1: Please, both.
6: I'm not going to stand for that kind of talk, Ruth.
3: Oh, no.
6: No, you lying little
2: liar. Just a minute, gentlemen. I see you remember me, Mr. Simmons.
3: What are you doing here? What do you want?
2: Well, I came here to clear up a misunderstanding. The accusation that I killed your friend Omar...
1: You must have done it. You were the only one.
2: No. Don't forget that there are three of you. Any one of whom could have committed both the murders.
1: That's not true.
2: I must confess, Mr. Simmons, that I've been eavesdropping on your little conversation here, and it was most revealing.
3: Now, see here, if you're going to believe what Paul just said about me...
2: I'm not believing anything. Yet. First, I must ask some questions. We'll begin with you, Mr. Reynolds.
6: Well?
2: Is it true that you are in love with Mrs. Simmons? Is it?
6: Yes.
1: Bill, Why did you?
7: Why not admit it, Ruth? Bound to come out sometime. I'm not at all ashamed to say that I love you.
2: And the inheritance from Mr. Simmons' estate. An inheritance that will go to his wife. Does that make her any less attractive in your eyes?
7: No. No, it doesn't. That's not my reason for loving
3: her. There, you see.
2: Just a minute, Mr. Loring. You said that John Simmons was your best friend, Mr. Reynolds. Was he still your best friend before he died?
7: Well,
3: of course he wasn't. They'd had a quarrel. Ruth will tell you that.
2: Oh. Is this true, Mrs. Simmons?
1: Well, perhaps it is. Oh, but Phil didn't tell him. I know he didn't.
2: How do you know?
1: Why, I can't feel it, that's all.
2: That's not a complete answer, Mrs. Simmons. You know more than you're willing to tell.
1: Oh, no. No, I...
2: When the second seance started, the one at which Omar was killed, the mystic instructed all of you to join hands. Isn't that right?
3: Yes.
2: One of you broke that chain when the shot was fired. Now, which one of you did it?
3: Not I. I didn't.
1: No, I didn't do it.
2: One of you is lying, and I'm warning you. I shall be watching all of you constantly until I find out who it is. That guilty one will then answer to the shadow.
1: Well, what did you learn, Lamont?
7: Not very much. At this point, I would say that any one of the three could have done it.
1: Even Simmons' wife?
7: Yes, even his wife.
1: Well, perhaps it was all three of them.
7: Wait, Margo.
1: What?
7: Wait, I think I have it. I think I've come up with something.
1: Well, what?
7: Margo, this could be the key to the whole mystery.
1: Well, tell me.
7: I'll take it. Hello?
5: Lamont, this is Weston speaking.
7: Oh, yes, Commissioner.
5: Fever struck again.
7: What? Who is the victim?
5: Woman's nephew, Paul Loring. Was attacked with the same statue that killed Simmons.
7: Is he dead?
5: I don't know. Look, Cranston, I don't know why I'm doing this, but I think you might be some help to me. Meet me out at the Simmons' home at once.
3: The police commissioner is right in there, sir.
7: Oh, thank you. Come along, Margo. Well, good evening, Commissioner.
4: Come in, Cranston.
7: Thank you. Loring, you're alive.
3: Yes, I'm alive.
4: I was just stunned by the blow. Got a bump on the head, that's all. Go ahead with your story, Loring.
3: Well, as I told you, I was seated at Simmons' desk. The lights went out. Then someone seized me. We struggled, and I was struck on the head. That
4: Reynolds, where were you and Mrs. Simmons?
7: We were upstairs. We heard Paul call for help and rushed down.
4: Did you see anyone leave the room?
1: No, we didn't.
7: Commissioner?
4: Yes, Cranston.
7: May I make a suggestion?
4: Oh, same old story. Not another seance.
7: Yes. Only I'll conduct it this time, Commissioner.
4: Yeah, you?
7: Yes. I do have a knowledge of those things.
4: Now listen, there will be no more seances, even if Seaver himself were conducting it.
7: But, Commissioner, what have you got to lose?
4: Yeah, what have I got to lose? Just my job, that's all.
7: Commissioner, that last gathering, the one that Omar conducted, proved that the murderer was human and present in Omar's apartment.
4: So?
7: At another seance, the murderer would be present again.
4: Oh, why do I listen to you?
7: But you are listening, Commissioner. Will you give me a chance?
4: All right.
7: Good boy.
4: I'll bring Mrs. Simmons, Loring, and Reynolds to your apartment in an hour. Let me warn you. If any word of this thing leaks out to the newspapers, believe me, Cranston, in front of witnesses, I'll skin you alive.
7: Well, now that we're all gathered here, I'd just like to say that I'm merely an amateur at this psychic business, and I promise no definite results. I will, however, follow the usual seance procedure.
8: I've arranged a seat in a circle, Lamont.
7: Oh, thank you, Margot. Now, will you all please occupy the same seat that you used at Omar's seance?
3: Well, I'm sitting on this side.
7: All right. Thank you very much. Now, Margot, would you please put out the light?
8: Yes, surely. There you are.
9: In this circle, as in the circle before, hands will be joined as hands were joined before. The chain must not be broken. Thought must concentrate with thought,

0: speaks to us. Speak, Omar.
1: Look, the window is beginning to light. It's Omar. The face of Omar.
0: Silence, please. Speak to us, Omar.

0: betrayed that trust. You are my murderer. Why did you do it? Why? Did I not swear to keep our plan a secret? Did I not fulfill my part of the bargain?
1: Cannot.
0: I cannot rest.

0: know of his treachery. I cannot stop now. I must reveal the names. I must bring this into the open. Oh, Lord.
1: No, no, this is a trick.
0: This is no trick. I followed your instructions, Paul Lawton. I helped you to do away with John Simmons. I defiled myself by putting the blame for his only great name of Seba. You killed him.
1: I'm alive.
0: You killed him, and you killed me as well.
2: Brother, you are a devil, brother. You're dead.
1: All right, Margo, quickly.
2: The second time now, you're dead.
1: Take that gun away from me, Commissioner.
3: Give me that revolver.
1: Commissioner, there's your man, Mr. Paul Loring.
2: Your Paul. Oh, I can't believe it.
4: I did it. I killed Don.
2: Why? Why?
4: Because of his money. His money.
1: How could you get the money? It all went to his wife.
4: Well, his wife is also my aunt. I knew that when the estate passed into her hands, I could control both her and the money.
1: Why did you kill Omar?
4: He knew too much.
1: And I suppose the blow on the head that you received in the library was self-inflicted?
4: Yes. No more questions. Please. Please.
1: All right. Better come along with me, Loring. You too, Mrs. Simmons. I'll go with you.
2: Thank you, Bill.
5: Well, I hope you enjoyed the seance, Commissioner.
1: Well, it was all right, Cranston. I didn't really need it. I was wise to this bird all along. Come on, everybody. Good night.
5: Good night, Commissioner.
2: Good night, Commissioner. Well, Lamont, that was an excellent job.
5: Oh, thank you, Margo.
2: You know, I do wish you'd explain a couple of things to me.
5: Mm-hmm. What's that?
2: Well, first, I could have sworn that that was Omar himself. How did you manage that?
5: That was a death mask of his face. Oh. And as for the voice... Well, I indulged in a bit of mimicry. I felt sure that it would unnerve the killer and he'd give himself away.
2: But how did you know that Lauren was the killer?
5: Oh, it was simple. The good old process of elimination. There were three suspects, each of whom swore that he never let go of the hand of the other during the seance, when Omar was killed.
2: And yet you knew someone had broken his chain in order to fire the gun.
5: Exactly. Consequently, the only reason why none could remember letting go of his neighbor's hand is that no one did. Except Omar. Omar must have been holding the murderer's hand.
2: And you couldn't very well ask Omar.
5: No. Thus, the murderer of Omar must have been sitting right next to him.
2: Oh, but Omar had two hands.
5: Uh-huh, I know, but it had to be Loring. You see, Commissioner Weston was sitting on Omar's other side.
2: Oh, I see. But there's one thing you overlooked, Omar.
5: What's that?
2: Good old Seba could have been holding hands with all of them.

0: 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The Shadow, mysterious character who aids the forces of law and order, is in reality Lamont Cranston, wealthy young man about town. Several years ago in the Orient, Cranston learned a strange and mysterious secret. The secret of hypnotic power to cloud men's minds so that they cannot see him. Cranston's friend and companion, the lovely Margot Lane, is the only person who knows to whom the voice of the invisible shadow belongs. Today's drama, The Return of Anatole Cheveny.
1: Read all about it. All clues point to Anatole Cheveny. Police sure of arrest and
2: quit.
1: All right, Cheveny. Your little game is over.
2: Really, Commissioner Weston?
1: Yeah, Cheveny. Those notes with your name on them warning us that you were going to steal the jewels, the white gardenia that you always leave, you won't wiggle out of this.
2: There are just two things you have overlooked, Commissioner.
1: Yeah, what?
2: Point number one, you have not been able to find the jewels which you say I purloined. Point number two, at the time this robbery occurred, I was 3,000 miles from here. And I can prove it.
1: Something has got to be done about Anatole Cheveny.
3: Three times he's struck in 60 days. The police must do something.
4: But my jewels, the police are helpless.
1: Warns victims in advance. Police are powerless. What can we do against him? He always has an alibi.
2: Eh? Where is he? Who's there?
5: You. Why have you come here? What's that in your hand? No, sir. No. Stay away. No.
6: And so murder closed the book on Anatole Cheveny. But is that all? Can the elusive Cheveny solve the mystery of that last great darkness? Who can say what faint line divides the quick from the dead? And once having crossed that line, is it possible to return? This is the case of Anatole Cheveny, which strangely enough begins with the end of Anatole Cheveny.
1: There, gentlemen, on that slab here in the morgue lies the mortal remains of Anatole Cheveny. At last, we know where he is.
3: No thanks to you, Weston. Your police would never have caught him.
1: Ah, listen to him, Cranston. You'd think that he, the great, one and only Special Investigator Devlin, had been personally responsible for it.
7: As a matter of fact, gentlemen, neither of you came anywhere near catching him.
1: Well,
3: Cheveny even sent notes telling the police where and when he would strike next. And what about the white gardenia, his signature? Some police force.
1: He always had a perfect alibi. And for that matter, what did you do for the insurance companies that pay your salary? All you ever did was pass the buck to me and my men. Some special investigator.
3: Now, just
7: Mr. Devlin, Commissioner, please remember where we are. That body lying there.
3: Oh, quite so kind.
1: Well, it's foolish for us to argue, Devlin. Our troubles are over now, anyhow.
7: I'd say they were just beginning, Commissioner. Cheveny was murdered. Who did it?
1: We don't know yet, Cranston, but we're working on it.
7: Not much to work on, Commissioner. Cheveny was found stabbed to death in his apartment, killed by a sharp-pointed instrument. I believe your police report reads, a gem cutter's tool. Well,
1: they probably used it to cut up the stolen gem so they couldn't be identified.
7: Gem cutting is too delicate a job for a one-handed man, Commissioner.
3: One hand?
1: Yeah, Chevenick's right hand's missing. Severed at the wrist. We discovered that when we found his body.
3: Why, I can't believe it.
1: Now look for yourself.
3: I will. So it is. Then that's the reason he always wore those gray suede gloves.
1: Yeah, to conceal his artificial right hand.
3: This only proves how little anyone really knew of Anatole Chevenick. No accomplices, no friends. He was the man nobody knew.
7: Anatole Chevenick, the great jewel thief, had only one hand.
1: One hand, two hands, what difference does it make?
3: Difference, Commissioner. I can't help thinking that if his right hand hadn't been cut off by a bandsaw when he was a child, he might never have turned to crime.
1: What's that?
7: Somebody gets him in the morgue. Can't see who it is. The light is so dim.
8: Pardon me, gentlemen, but am I right in assuming that this is the body of Anatole Chevenick?
1: Who are you?
8: I'm George Gilroy. May I ask who you are?
1: I'm Police Commissioner Weston, and I left strict orders that no one was to be admitted to the morgue while Chevenick's body was here.
8: Indeed, Commissioner. I have a court order giving me the body for experimental purposes.
1: Huh?
8: You see, Anatole Chevenick willed his body to me.
7: Oh, then you're Professor Gilroy, the man who...
8: Who brings back the dead, as the sensation-seeking press would have it? Let me reassure you, I have not been successful in my experiments yet.
3: Chevenick returns from the dead. Everything all right, Commissioner? Oh, hello, Cranston.
1: Oh, stop worrying, Devlin. Chevenick had better not show up here tonight.
3: Commissioner, I... Come into this room here, will you? I can't talk over this thing.
1: All right.
7: Blame Devlin for worrying about this wedding reception tonight, Commissioner.
3: Mrs. Porter's jewels are insured with my company for $50,000.
1: Now look, Devlin, Chevenick is dead. You saw his body lying in the morgue.
3: I know, Commissioner, but that note telling us that he was coming here tonight. If Mrs. Porter's jewels are stolen...
7: Devlin's right, Commissioner. Even with a fresh gardenia left with a warning note of Chevenick's signature.
1: Ranson, I tell you, somebody is masquerading as Chevenick. Chevenick's in his grave.
7: Not grave, Commissioner. Remember Professor Gilroy?
1: That's right. Yes, Gilroy did take the body of Chevenick to his laboratory. Well...
4: Commissioner Weston.
1: Yes, Mrs. Porter.
4: This note was just thrust into my hands in the ballroom.
7: Note? Let me see it. What? There's another gardenia wrapped up in it.
3: Gardenia? What does the note say, Cranston?
7: Jewels were made to be worn, but not by such as you. Signed merely with the initial C.
1: C. And you think...
3: Chevenick is here.
4: Oh... Commissioner, what'll I do?
1: Mrs. Porter, if Chevenick got in here tonight, he won't get out. I'm going to call Cardona and his men on the ground and give the alarm.
7: Oh, by the way, Mrs. Porter, it's very wise of you not to wear your jewels tonight.
4: Not wear my jewels? Why, I am... Oh, my jewels are gone. Chevenick has stolen my jewels.
7: And that's the story, Margo. Note, flower, and theft all point only to one man. You know, this whole business has Weston talking to himself.
9: Well, I can't say I blame him, Lamont. It is pretty weird.
3: My bosom friend and companion, Big Charlie, used to talk to himself. But he quit.
7: Why, Shreve?
3: He didn't like the answers he gave himself. He didn't
9: like. Oh, Shreve.
3: That's the truth, Miss Lane. Why, he got so sore at himself one day for something he said that he wouldn't speak to himself for days. He wouldn't.
9: Oh, Shreve. Oh.
7: Shreve, dum-dum-dum, if you make these stories up.
3: Why, Mr. Cranston, are you putting the third degree to my veracity? Are you putting...
7: Shreve,
3: what for your driving? Yes, sir, I always drive. Oh, whoa.
9: For a moment there, I thought you were going to hit that other car.
3: Yeah. Don't we live dangerously, though?
9: Mm-hmm.
3: Hey, what's this?
7: What?
3: It's wrapped up paper. I just noticed.
7: Let me see it.
3: Here, Mr.
7: Cresson.
4: Thank you. Lamont, a white gardenia.
7: Wrapped up in this note. Addressed to you, Margot.
4: To me? Read.
7: It says, I have stolen no jewels from you. Instead, I give you a pearl. A pearl of wisdom. Your friend Lamont Cranston pursues a dangerous game when he pursues Anatole Chevenix.
4: Lamont.
7: Truly. Go after that car that nearly ran into it.
3: Well, it ain't nowhere in sight now, Mr. Cranston. He turned the corner up ahead. He was going like a shot he was going.
7: Okay, Mr. Chevenix. We'll see about you later.
4: What are you going to do, Lamont?
7: Margo, you're going home. I'm going to see Commissioner Weston. You know, I've been rather lukewarm about this whole case up to now. But Mr. Chevenick has just aroused my sporting blood.
10: Shrevey, I say I'm perfectly safe here in my own apartment. Now, go back to your cab, please.
8: Must I be definite, Miss Lane? Mr. Cranston said...
10: Definite. I'll be all right here alone.
8: Well, good. Okay, Miss Lane. I'll go right back to Commissioner Weston's office and pick up Mr. Cranston. I'll pick. Goodbye.
10: Goodbye, Shrevey. If I needed a bodyguard, for goodness sake. What's this? A note. Another one. Evidently, you don't take my written warning seriously, Miss Lane. So the next time I shall have to give you my warning...
2: In person. Oh. Yes, Miss Lane. Anatole Chevalier.
10: But you... You're...
2: Was is the correct sense, Miss Lane. I was dead. But as you see, I have even tricked death.
10: Oh, what do you want?
2: Merely to prove to you that Anatole Chevalier is alive. And to warn you for the last time... Not to allow Mr. Cranston to interfere with me. If he does... Ah, that is Mr. Cranston now, Miss Lane. Calling from police headquarters. Well, why don't you answer it?
10: Hello?
11: Margo?
10: Yes, Lamont, I...
2: You may tell him I'm here, Miss Lane.
10: Lamont Anatole Chevenick is here in my apartment.
11: What? Can you hold him till I get there?
10: Well, I'll try.
2: He wants me to stay here until he gets here, does he not?
11: Margo. Margo, answer me.
2: Unfortunately, I have urgent business elsewhere. Remember my warning.
10: Come on, he's just gone. And I'm shaking.
11: Gone. Well, no matter. Chevalier and I shall meet sometime soon. Right now, I'm going to Professor Gilroy's laboratory and ask a few important questions.
10: But Professor Gilroy has already been interviewed by the police.
11: Yes, I know, Margo. But somehow, people have a way of talking when their interviewer is the shadow.
0: In a moment, we'll continue with Act Two of The Return of Anatole Chevenick. First, a word about your health. This is the season for head colds. And among contributing causes are drafty rooms, poorly heated houses, and frequent quick changes of temperature. You'll find that heating your home with blue coal is a great help toward overcoming these dangers. You see, blue coal is especially prepared for home use, and that is very important. It means, for example, that blue coal is delivered to your home in just the proper size for your heating plant. The right size to give you even, dependable, comfortable warmth. You won't find the rooms too hot. You won't find them chilly. You'll find them at just the right temperature for comfortable, healthful living. Then on top of that, when you install the new blue coal automatic heat regulator, you immediately free yourself from the work and worry of a

0: Stupid, stupid. They laugh at me at my experiments. Well, they should see.
1: Professor Gilroy.
0: What? That laugh. But there's nobody here but me.
1: You're wrong, Professor Gilroy. The shadow is also here.
0: Where are you? I can't see you. Are you a spirit? A spirit from the beyond?
1: No, Professor. I am a man of flesh and blood as yourself. But don't look for me. No one has ever seen the shadow.
0: What do you want of me, Invisible One?
1: I want you to tell me the truth about your experiment with the body of Anatole Chevenix.
0: What more can I tell you than that they're not completely successful, but we are progressing. Progressing?
1: Suppose I were to tell you, Professor Gilroy, that Anatole Chevenix has been seen. Alive.
0: Alive? That's not possible. Yet, Chevenix's body is still here.
1: Then, Professor Gilroy, you have no objections to my viewing the body, have you?
0: I don't see what you'll gain by that, Shadow.
1: It will remove any doubts I might have about your connections with the jewel thefts of Chevenix. Thefts committed since his supposed death.
0: All right. If you must be convinced, come with me. You will see that I speak the truth. Here, in here. This is my dissecting laboratory. Chevenix's body is lying in here, in this box. Why, he's...
1: Yes, Professor Gilroy. Chevenix's body is gone.
2: Yes, Governor. No, Governor, but there is still no trace. Yes, Chevenix's alive, all right. No doubt of it. Yes, Governor, I know you want some action on this case. Now, I'll tell you the way I've got it all figured, Governor. I have got it all. Hello? Hello? There must have been cut off. It's a busy man. Very busy.
3: Commissioner, that was the governor on the phone, wasn't it?
2: Very funny. Very funny. My job here is hanging by a thread because of this crazy Chevenix business, and all you two can do is make bad gags.
4: All you have to do is give us your permission to enter Chevenix's house.
2: For the 20th time, Cranston, the answer is no.
3: Why?
2: Miss Lane, I think... For the 20th time, my reasons are the same. That house was sealed by the police after Chevenix was murdered so that the place could not be tampered with and possible clues destroyed or concealed.
4: Well, then, Commissioner, now that you believe Chevenix to be alive...
2: Who said that?
3: You did, just a moment ago.
2: Yeah, I saw it. Well, doggone it, he must be alive. Everything points to it. You say you saw him, and then his body disappearing from Professor Gilroy's laboratory.
4: Oh, you see, there's no longer any reason to keep that apartment sealed.
2: Well, I don't know. Suppose the murderer should give...
4: What murderer?
2: What murderer? Anatole Chevenix's murderer, of course.
3: But you just said that Anatole Chevenix was alive. If he's alive, he's not dead. So?
4: There is no murder or murderer.
3: It's obvious.
2: Oh. Now, look, Here are the keys to Chevenix's apartment. Now get out of my office before I lose my mind completely.
4: Thank you, Commissioner. Come on, Margot.
3: Well, Lamont, I don't think we're very welcome here today.
4: Yeah, busy man. Very busy.
2: Will you two get out of here?
5: Mr. Cranston, 7720 River Street.
4: All right, sweetie. Come on, Margot. Let's see what we can find in Chevenix's house.
3: I hope it's not Chevenix.
5: You could say that again, you could say it.
4: Afraid, sweetie?
5: You want I should wait for you here, Mr. Cranston?
4: Okay, sweetie, I understand. You wait here. And if we're not out in 10 minutes, call Commissioner Weston and have him come here.
5: Yes, sir, I'll do that. Take good care of yourself, Tate.
4: Up the steps, Margot.
3: Lamont, this old house seems to hang out of the river.
4: Yes, Chevenix must have picked it because it would be so easy to escape from.
3: Lamont, suppose Chevenix really is inside.
4: Well, this is apparently the only door to the house. The police seal across the door is still intact.
3: You go in first, Lamont.
4: All right, Margot.
3: Goodness, it's so dark in here.
4: Yeah. Seems to be a long hall. Come on.
3: Come on. There's someone here.
4: Where?
3: I can feel it. Someone in there. Look, Lamont. The shadow of a woman against the windows.
4: Yes, Margot. So it is. Feel along the wall for the light switch.
3: Got it. Hello, Anatole. Anatole.
4: Lamont. Quiet.
6: Anatole, is that you?
4: Switch on the lights, Margot.
6: Oh. Who are you?
4: May I ask you the same question?
6: I am the wife of Anatole Chevenix. Suppose you are from the police.
3: His wife, but I thought that...
6: You thought that Anatole had no wife. But you are wrong. He fooled everyone. No one knew I existed.
3: Well, when we came in here, the door was sealed. How did you get in?
6: There are more than one means of getting in and out of Anatole Chevenix's house.
4: Mr. Chevenix, your husband, if he is still alive, will be brought to justice eventually, so
6: if he is

0: still alive. You say that very strangely.
1: Well, you know, of course, that your husband was murdered.
0: Oh, no. No, he is not dead. I can prove it. It's this newspaper. Here. Read it. What does it say, Lamont?
1: It's an item in the personal column. It says, René, come to the apartment tonight, signed A.C.
0: You see? It is a signal we have agreed upon. Does that prove to you he is alive? He will be here tonight. But you will not catch him. He is too clever.
1: Mrs. Chevenix, this may be a trap to get you.
0: Oh, no, no. There are only two other people who know my husband. There is no... What's that?
1: Sounds like someone's in the other room.
0: I will see who that is.
1: Wait, I'll come with you.
0: No, run!
1: Stop! Stop, I say! Run in there and lock the door. Chevenix must be there.
0: Well, he's in there.
2: Go, René. We'll hand
0: me
2: to the police, eh?
0: Lamont, that Chevenix, I couldn't forget that boy.
1: I'll have to break the door down, Margo. Look out.
0: Lamont's gone.
1: Yes, must have escaped through some secret passage the way she got in. I wonder where she...
0: Lamont, there, behind that sofa. Oh, Lamont, she said he stabbed her.
1: Yes, Margo. Wait a minute. This is very strange.
0: What, Lamont?
1: This woman was stabbed by a right-handed man. Anatole Chevenix didn't have a right hand. Yes, I'm sure of it, Margot. It couldn't have been Anatole Chevenix who stabbed her.
0: But she called his name. She must have believed it was he. And I recognized his voice through that door.
1: No, it doesn't add up, Margot. There's some vital piece in this crazy puzzle that's missing.
0: Oh, Lamont, what do you suppose it is?
1: Missing? Somehow the missing hand is the solution to the whole mystery, Margot. Now, what is the connection?
0: Well, why don't you talk it over with the Commissioner Weston and Mrs. Devlin? Maybe they can...
1: Devlin? That's it, Margot. If no one knew anything about Chevenix, how could Devlin know that Chevenix's hand had been cut off by a bandsaw when he was a child? It was just a slip, but I heard...
0: Well, when did Mrs. Devlin say that?
1: That day we viewed Anatole Chevenix's body in the morgue. I see it perfectly now. Margot, call the police and tell them to surround the house of Peter Devlin. The Shadow is going to pay him a call. And if I'm correct... The case of Anatole Chevenix will finally end tonight. You will continue on with me, Peter Devlin. You have traveled too far along the road to turn back now.
3: I never knew about the murder. Not until it happened.
4: This gem-cutting tool in my hand is sharp. I can use it. I have used it before for other things besides changing the shape and sizes of stolen jewels.
3: And if I go to the police?
4: Well, Nate tried to go to the police tonight, and she is no longer able to talk. Think it over. I can do both jobs. You have seen that for yourself. For now, Anatole Chevenix will have two hands. I can steal the jewels and cut them as well.
3: No.
4: Your share will be bigger now.
3: No, Chevenix.
4: You are the only one who could reveal me to the police. He is dead because he tried to withhold some of the gems. René is dead because she could not be silent. And you are the only one left. Why, it would be so easy.
3: No,
4: to...
3: no, please. Don't kill me, please.
4: Fool. Coward. I don't need you. I can work alone.
5: Chevenix.
4: What? Who calls my name?
5: The Shadow.
3: Chevenix, the Shadow.
4: Yes. I've heard of you, Shadow. You are the one I feared most.
5: So, Jacques Chevenix. Your brother Anatole had an identical twin. That explains the so-called return of Anatole Chevenix. You took his place. His twin brother.
4: Yes, my brother is dead. I killed him.
5: You also murdered your brother's wife.
4: She knew too much.
5: And you, Devlin, yours is the greater crime. You worked for the insurance companies as a special investigator. You were informed of all plans to protect the jewels from the Chevenix brothers. The plans which you gave to them in return for your share of the loot.
3: Shadow, I was wrong. I see it now. What can I do to make up for my crime?
5: You can testify against this murderer here. Perhaps the court will be lenient with you.
4: Testify against me? No, Devlin. If you are dead, no one will know. There will be no proof.
5: Look out, Devlin, a knife! You've killed him.
4: Yes, Shadow. His tongue is silent. Now the law can never get me.
6: Jacques Chevenix, you have been tried and found guilty of murder in the first degree by a jury of your peers. All through this trial, you have been silent. Have you anything to say before this court pronounces sentence upon you?
4: Your Honor, it is true that I have not spoken. I believed I would be wiser not to speak. But now that the trial is over, I realize what I have done. I know what a fool I was ever to believe that I could break the laws and not pay. I know now that my life would have been happier and would have come to a better end if I had stayed on the right side. That is all.
6: Jacques Savinich, it is the sentence of this court that you be hanged by the neck until you are dead. And may God have mercy on your soul.
7: A real-life drama proving that crime does not pay will be presented immediately after a message from John Barclay. Here he is, Blue Coal's distinguished home heating expert, Mr. Barclay.
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7: 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The characters, names, places, and plot are fictitious. Any similarity to persons living or dead is purely coincidental. Berlin, Germany. A stormtrooper, revolver in his holster, calls at a German home. He knocks on the front door.
0: Joe, what is it?
9: I have come for the regular Victory Drive collection. It is being doubled this week.
0: Oh, no. No, I can't afford it.
9: Are you trying to tell me you want to sabotage the great boy? Or what? Oh. Get some money.
0: Oh, I'll get it. Please don't hurt me.
7: 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Buy them regularly. That's the only way to prove to the Nazis that for nations, just as for men...
5: 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Crime does not pay. The Shadow knows.
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0: 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These dramatizations are designed to demonstrate forcibly to old and young alike that crime does not pay. The Shadow, mysterious character who aids the forces of law and order, is in reality Lamont Cranston, wealthy young man about town. Several years ago in the Orient, Cranston learned a strange and mysterious secret. The secret of hypnotic power to cloud men's minds so that they cannot see him. Cranston's friend and companion, the lovely Margot Lane, is the only person who knows to whom the voice of the invisible shadow belongs. Today's drama, Dead Men Tell.
1: Which no traveler ever returns. That eternal rest called death. How often men have attempted to close the mouth of the accuser, seal their lips forever, and how often have they failed. For dead men, in spite of the legend, do tell. Yes, they speak and point with a bony, fleshless finger at their murderers.
2: Sign right here, Matley, right on the dotted line.
3: No. No, I won't do it.
2: You like living, Johnny. Either you pay up or it springs from the power to you.
3: Okay. Okay, let go of me. I'll sign.
2: That's better.
3: But this notice of $50,000.
2: Yeah.
3: I only owe you $10,000.
2: Just a little interest, Johnny boy. Just a little interest to keep me happy till your old man dies and leaves his dough to you. You gotta have something extra for waiting, don't I? Go ahead, sign.
3: All right.
2: Yeah. Now, remember, this is a little business between you and me. One word from you to your old man about this, and, well, I collect my money that much sooner. You get it? Now get out.
3: Okay.
2: All right, he's gone. You can come out.
4: Get it, Max?
5: Sure you got it, Julie.
4: Where is it?
2: Here. Read what the paper says, Julie.
4: I promised to pay Max Mutko the sum of $50,000.
5: When, Max?
2: When his old man dies and leaves it to him.
4: And you let him get away with this? His old man is good for 20 years yet.
2: Yeah, but will he live that long? That's the question.
4: Now listen, Michael. My cut of that 10 grand was 2,500. I want it now.
2: And I say you can get it.
4: I'll get out of here.
2: You'll what, Julie?
5: The children.
2: Yeah. Let that be a lesson to you, Gloria. Max Marco does things his own way.
3: Fool, John. A weak, blind fool. How much longer will I have to watch over you? How much longer will I have to fight your battles for you? Last year it was that singer Gloria Kingsley and
6: well,
3: now...
6: Well, he said he'd kill me, Dad, if I didn't sign that note.
3: $50,000. How much did you actually lose at Merkel's crooked gambling house?
6: $10,000.
3: And you signed for five times that amount? Why?
6: Well, I told him that you wouldn't give me that much money, and he said, well, you get your father's dough when he dies, don't you? And I said, yes. He said, well, I can wait, but I want interest.
3: So you'd even gamble on your father's life?
6: But, Dad...
3: Get out, I'm through with you.
6: Dad,
3: I'm calling Arnold Panthers right now and cutting you out of my will.
6: Look, Dad...
3: Get out, I said.
6: All right, Dad, but you're not changing your will. There are ways to stop that. More ways than one.
3: So my son would even threaten me, huh? Threaten me. Well, we'll see about that.
7: Hello?
3: Oh, hello, Arnold. Is that you?
7: Yes, Gustav. What is it you sound upset?
3: Oh, it's that son of mine again, Arnold. I've decided to disinherit him.
7: No.
3: I'm serious. I've never been... Look, how soon can you get here?
7: Well, I'm right next door. I can get there in 5 minutes, but can't this wait till tomorrow?
3: No, I'm changing my will tonight. I want you to bring... To bring... Oh, what's that?
7: Patrick.
3: My head. It feels like fire.
7: Well, what is it? What's the matter? Gus!
2: Well, you know how it is, Cranston. Here today, gone tomorrow, is just one of those things.
8: Well, who is he, Commissioner?
2: Gustav Manley.
8: The broker?
2: Yeah.
8: Well, isn't he the man whose son got so mixed up in that scandal last year, breach of promise and all that?
5: Yes, that's right, Lamont. Nightclub singer, wasn't she?
9: Gloria...
2: Gloria Kingsley.
9: That's right, Gloria Kingsley.
2: Oh, yes. And if I remember correctly, that wasn't the first time that John Matley has been in trouble. Always had his father to buy his way out of scrapes.
10: All of which means
2: that the father's death looks very suspicious.
10: Hold on to your hats, boys. Here we go again. Now look, Cranston, there were no marks of violence on Gustav Matley's body. Medical examiner says there was no evidence of poison, no foul play, and you're making a murder out of it.
11: Mr. Weston?
10: Yes?
11: I'm John Matley.
2: Oh, yes.
11: You told me on the phone that you wanted to see me.
2: Yes, Matley. Sit down, boy.
11: Thank you.
2: This is going to be something of a shock to you, but you...
11: My father. It is about my father, isn't it?
2: Yes.
11: He's dead. I knew it. I knew it would happen.
2: You did?
8: You knew it would happen?
11: Well, my father was a very violent man. He flew into such terrible tempers. The doctor warned him that he would die of heart failure someday.
9: Heart failure?
8: Well, it might interest you to know that the medical examiner found no indication of heart failure. No evidence of anything that might have caused your father's death.
11: Well, what did he die of?
8: That, Mr. Matley, is a mystery. I was just wondering...
10: Say, what is my office? Grand Central Station?
11: Arnold Fence.
12: Yes, John. I heard that the police had sent for you, and I came here to help you.
11: I don't want your help.
10: Well, you don't... Wait a minute. Where do you two think you are? I'll have no more of this.
12: I'm sorry, Commissioner. You see, I'm Arnold Fantas, the deceased Gustav Matley's attorney.
10: Well, why did you come here, Mr. Fantas?
12: I thought it was my duty to help John defend himself against this murder charge.
11: Murder? What are you talking about?
12: The murder of your father, of course.
8: It's strange that you say that, Mr. Fantas, because as yet the police are not even sure that it was murder.
9: Obvious that Matley killed his father, Lamont.
8: Obvious, Margot.
9: If I were Commissioner Weston, I wouldn't have let him go scot-free.
8: Well, you're not the Commissioner, Margot. Anyway, Weston's assigned a man to trail young Matley. He can't get away.
4: Yeah, pardon me, Mr. Cranston, Miss Lane.
8: Oh, what is it, Shrevey?
4: Well, it seems my bosom friend and companion, Big Charlie, and me are discussing this now Matley case in full detail. We are discussing.
8: And what conclusion did you reach?
4: Well, we reached that if we had been the father of this now guy, John Matley, we would have taken the boy gently but firmly by the hand and kicked him the heck down the stairs. Well, here it is at Mr. Matley's house.
8: Well, I'll see you later, Margot.
9: Oh, Lamont, can I come along, too?
8: No, Margot. Gustav Matley's will is to be read here today, and the shadow is going to be present.
11: Arnold Fantas will be here any minute now to read the will. You both better go.
10: Oh, no. Don't forget, I got a 50 grand interest in that will, Johnny boy. I stay.
9: Me? What about me, Johnny?
11: You were paid off, Gloria. My father gave you $5,000 for those letters I wrote you.
9: That's right. Now that I think of it, they were worth much more than that, Johnny.
11: You get out of here right now. Both of you.
9: Listen to him.
10: He ain't very polite, is he? After all I've done for him.
11: What have you done for me?
10: Gee, much more than you know, kid. More than you know.
11: I don't understand you.
9: Maybe he bumped off your old man for you so you could get his money.
10: Shut up, you. Shut up.
9: Ooh, look what little Gloria turned up. So it was you, Max.
10: What?
9: Well, now I'm really going to be paid off from both sides, and good.
11: Well, now, that throws a different light on things. How'd you do it, Max?
10: Who are you kidding, Johnny boy? I talked you into it the other night so you could get his money.
11: Even if I had, you can't prove it. You can't prove it. Now get out of here. Get out of here.
10: I'm staying.
11: Well, we'll see about that. We'll see.
10: Nice little act of yours, but I'm not buying.
9: You're going to cut me in, Max. I know too much.
10: Look, you're a nice girl, but I don't like partners. It's unhealthy for any partner of mine.
9: Like it or not, Maxie, I'm in. Whether you killed old Matley or not, I saw you get Sheely.
10: Suit yourself, Miss Kingsley, but don't say I didn't warn you.
1: So the vultures gather.
10: Who said that?
9: I heard something, too.
1: You heard the shadow, Miss Kingsley.
9: Shadow?
10: I can't see anyone.
1: The shadow cannot be seen.
10: Huh?
1: No, don't look for me.
9: What do you want?
1: I want to know how Gustav Matley died, and you, Mr. Merkel, can shed some light on that subject.
10: No, I don't know anything about it.
1: You murdered Gustav Matley.
10: That's a lie.
9: Sure. That's it. That's how it happened, Shadow.
1: As for you, Miss Kingsley, the law concerning blackmail is very severe.
9: You got nothing on me.
10: Nor me, Shadow.
1: We shall see, Mr. Max Merkel. We shall see.
9: Hello? Hello? No one on the wire. Someone probably got the wrong... Oh!
13: Ahead.
14: Gloria.
13: Claire. Burn. Ahead.
7: You're up. Never seen him escape.
13: Oh.
7: Like...
13: Oh.
10: What's wrong?
13: Ahead.
14: Gloria.
10: What's the matter with her?
7: She's dead, Max.
14: What?
10: Dead, huh? I told her I didn't like partners.

0: And there it is, Cranston. The telephone people say definitely that the phone had not been tampered with.
1: Well, then why did this Gloria Kingsley die when she picked up the receiver?
2: Commissioner, what sort of an autopsy was performed on the body of Gustav Matley?
0: Look for yourself. There's a report on my desk here.
3: Thank you. No marks of violence, no poison.
2: Commissioner, can you get an order to exhume the body of Gustav Matley?
0: Yes, but why do you want it?
2: No mention is made in this report of a brain examination, and I
4: will... Pardon me, Commissioner Weston. Mind if I come in?
0: Not at all, Mr. Fanders. What can I do for you?
4: Oh, hello, Miss Lane. Mr. Cranston.
1: How do you do?
2: How do you do?
4: As you probably know by now, Commissioner, the DA has secured an indictment against John Matley for the murder of his father.
0: I just heard about it an hour ago, Mr. Fanders.
4: Well, I've decided to represent John Matley.
2: But I thought that you and young Matley didn't get along. He didn't want your help.
4: Mr. Cranston, I assure you that I have no respect and very little affection for the boy, but... After all, he still is none of my best friends.
1: Mr. Fanners, do you believe him innocent?
4: Now, is that a fair question? Ask the boy's legal representative, Miss Lane.
0: He's right.
2: Well, then here's something that you can do. Sign an exhumation order for the body of Gustav Matley.
4: That's impossible, Mr. Cranston. Gustav Matley's body was cremated.
1: Cremated?
2: Who ordered that?
4: I did. It was Gustav Matley's wish.
1: Lamont, be mysterious if you want to.
2: I'm not being mysterious, Margot. You wanted to come along, and you said you didn't care where I was going.
5: 746 3rd Street. Yes, sir. Well, this can't be it. It can't be. But it is.
2: What are you talking about, Shrevey?
5: Well, you said that we was going to call on a young lady, Mr. Cranston.
1: Young lady? At this time of night? Lamont, who is she?
5: Not a very live number, if you should ask me. This is an undertaking parlor.
1: A what?
2: An undertaking parlor, Margot? The young lady happens to be Gloria Kingsley.
1: But Lamont, she's dead.
5: Yeah, that's what I've been saying. She's dead. What am I laughing at?
2: Worry, Shrevey?
5: In a word, yes.
2: Going, Margot?
1: Well, yes, but what can you find out here, Lamont?
2: Margot, Gloria Kingsley has something that she can tell the police. Something that they've overlooked. Coming, Margot?
1: Yes, I'll come.
2: See you in a few minutes, Shrevey.
1: Oh, doesn't look like there's anyone inside the undertaking parlor.
2: That's why we came at this hour, Margot. Going to bring Miss Kingsley's body back with us.
1: Is that necessary?
2: Yes. Let's try the door. It shouldn't be locked.
1: I guess undertakers are one group of people who aren't afraid of burglars.
2: Come on. Let's go in.
1: Come on. I can see a light burning there in the back room.
2: Well, I'd expect it to run into anyone at this hour. Seems to be two men back there.
1: Undertakers certainly keep strange hours.
2: I don't think they're the undertakers, Margot.
1: Who are they?
2: Wait. The light's just gone off.
1: They must have heard.
2: Yeah, they're gone. Come on, Margot. See if you can find the light switch.
1: All right. Wait a minute. Here, I've got it. Here. Oh, Lamont.
2: No, Margot, just the back room of an undertaking parlor, that's all. Yeah, only one coffin here.
1: Gloria Kingsley?
2: Weston said her body was sent here. Now, let's open this coffin lid and see what's to be seen.
1: Lamont!
2: It's empty. Our friends are leaving. Come on, Margot. Back to the cab. We're following that car that just pulled away.
1: Why, Lamont?
2: Unless I miss my guess, Gloria Kingsley's body's in it. Keep your foot down on the gas, Shrevey. I think we're gaining on them.
5: Yes, sir.
2: Down the floor of the cab, Margot. They're shooting at
1: us. Where do you think I am?
5: No! There goes my
2: machine. I'll buy you a new one, Shrevey. Keep after them.
5: Hey, they're slowing down. They're slowing down. Yeah.
2: They've just tore something out of their car. Stop, Shrevey.
5: It's a pleasure, Mr. Cranston, a pleasure.
2: Now, let's see what it is. You stay here, Margot. Come on, Shrevey. This big bundle must be it.
5: It's wrapped in a sheet, it's wrapped.
2: I'm going to open it.
5: Then maybe I ought to go back to the cab and garden.
2: You play. Stay here, Shrevey. Good heavens.
5: Oh.
2: Gloria Kingsley's body. And the head is missing.
1: Oh, Lamont, come in. I've been trying to reach you all over town for the last half hour.
2: You have, Margot?
1: Yes. Arnold Fanders called and says that he has a full confession to the murders from Max Merkel, the gambler.
2: What? Max Merkel confessed?
1: Yes. Fanders has Merkel over to his home, and he wants us to come over there to witness the confession.
2: It doesn't add up, Margot.
1: Why?
2: I'll tell you later. Look, you go to Arnold Fanders' home. Tell him I'll be a little late.
1: But, Lamont, why can't you go with me?
2: Margot, it just occurred to me that Gustav Matley's will has never been read. And I have a hunch that the solution to this whole mystery can be found there.
4: Well, let's not wait any longer for Mr. Cranston, Miss Lane. If you'll follow me, we'll have this over with in a minute.
1: You know, Mr. Fenton, I didn't realize that your house was right next door to the Matley home until I came here tonight.
4: Oh, yes, yes. We've been neighbors for years. Right this way, please.
1: Yes.
4: Step in, Miss Lane.
1: Thank you. Well, there's nobody here.
4: I know. I merely wanted you to see the evidence before you heard the confession to the murders.
1: Evidence?
4: Last night, Gloria Kingsley's body was stolen from the undertaking parlor and decapitated. The head was stolen.
1: You know that?
4: Yes, Miss Lane. Here, look at this. In this box.
1: Oh, Gloria Kingsley's head.
4: Yes, Miss Lane. Not a very pretty thing to keep in one's house, but you see, that head can convict the murderer.
1: How do you happen to have it?
4: Because, Miss Lane, I am the murderer.
1: What? You?
4: Does that surprise you, Miss Lane? How stupid of me. I wouldn't have had to kill you after all, would I? But you see, I thought you and your friend, Lamont Cranston, were onto me last night when you went searching for Gloria Kingsley's body.
1: And it was you who stole it, not Max Merkel.
4: No, Miss Lane. We both had a hand in the theft of the body, but unfortunately, Max had a violent dislike for partners. So there was nothing I could do but cure him of that dislike permanently. But
1: why do you keep this head?
4: Because locked in it is the solution to the mystery of the deaths of both Gustav Matley, my deceased client, and Gloria Kingsley. You see, the brain is burnt to ashes.
1: Why are you telling me all this?
4: Because you're going to die too, Miss Lane.
1: No.
4: Oh, yes. Yes, it's quite painless.
1: No.
4: Just an unpleasant, burning sensation in your brain.
1: No! No!
4: The door locks automatically, Miss Lane. You can't escape.
1: No.
4: Now, my machine and my little ray of death. You see, you can't escape. My ray can penetrate brick and steel. It can kill up to a distance of 300 feet. That's how I was able to kill Gustav Matley and Gloria Kingsley from my house. My ray was trained on the desk chair in the study of Matley's home. When the phone rang, I knew that whoever answered would then be sitting in that chair. Simple?
6: Not simple enough for you to escape punishment for your crimes, Arnold Pantus.
1: Shadow.
4: Who said that? Where is that voice?
6: Right beside you, Arnold Pantus. The voice you hear is the voice of the Shadow.
4: The Shadow?
6: So, you murdered your good friend Gustav Matley to keep him from discovering that you had falsified his will. So as to leave everything to you.
4: Yes, Shadow.
6: And in attempting to murder his son, you killed Gloria Kingsley.
4: Yes, now you know.
6: You couldn't have defended young Matley in a court of law, Pantus, and you know it. You were disbarred for illegal practices years ago.
4: Oh, you know all my secrets, Shadow.
6: Did you believe that you could escape paying for your crimes?
4: Yes, Shadow, because only you and Miss Lane here know my secret, and you're both going to die. Now my death ray is ready. I can't see you, Shadow, but my ray can find you. It doesn't have to see.
6: Pantus.
4: I'm going to turn it slowly and spray the room with it. Nothing can live in its path. It burns internally.
1: Shadow, stop!
4: Nothing, no power can stop me now, Miss Lane. There. Now, slow, slow, every part of the room.
1: Shadow! It's pointing toward me! Shadow!
4: Fainted, Miss Lane. No matter, we will come back to you later. First, I must deal with the Shadow. Why don't you speak to me, Shadow? Is it possible that you're already dead? Ah, that's it! I've killed the Shadow! Now to finish off my little job. Miss Lane must feel the deadly ray, and then I'm free! The machine!
6: Yes, Fantas, your diabolical machine is destroyed. You've reached the end of your...

0: that everlasting sleep, that bourne from which no traveler ever returns, that eternal rest called death. How often men have attempted to close the mouth of the accuser, seal their lips forever, and how often they have failed. For dead men, in spite of the legend, do tell. Yes, they speak and point with a bony, fleshless finger at their murderer.
1: In the South Pacific today, American soldiers are fighting desperately against overwhelming odds. They're making every shot count. Picture an American sniper at work.
2: There's one of them. Perfect. Here comes another one.
1: You can do your bit right here at home. 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
0: The weed of crime bears bitter fruit. Crime does not pay. The shadow knows.
3: 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Tonight's titles were The Green Man, The Curse of Shiva, The Return of Anatole Shevanek, and Dead Men Tell This Set of Shows, aired on the evenings of November 24th, December 1st, 1940, February 1st, and March 1st, 1942. 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This is your host, Daniel, saying thanks for listening. Until then, have a good one.

0: Good evening, this is Lee. Welcome to Audio Theater for Thursday, February 19th, 2026. 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This evening's shows are entitled Journey into Fear, A Passenger to Bali, Wild Jack Rat, and The Cave. 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We escape for the next 90 minutes, give or take, from the four walls of today, momentarily. 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
1: You, finding life rather dull, dreaming again of exotic places, wishing you were somewhere else, we offer you Escape.

Escape with us now to Istanbul, the nerve center of Balkan intrigue and violence, and the story of a man caught in the fatal web of the most cold-blooded political organization on Earth, as Eric Ambler tells it in his famous tale, Journey into Fear.

0: Bonsoir, monsieur.
1: Bonsoir. It seemed as if a bar of white-hot metal had been suddenly pressed against my hand. And then it was numb. But I could feel the blood beginning to trickle through my fingers. There wasn't a sound. And as I crouched against the wall, I became dimly aware that the window was open and that someone was moving by it. And then my eyes, becoming used to the darkness, saw that whoever had been at the window had left by it. I reached for the light switch and found it. The hand hurt like the very devil.
2: Yes?
1: Is that you, Kopeikin?
2: Yes, what is it? I have only this moment come in. Where are you?
1: I'm in my hotel room. Listen, something rather stupid has happened there. There was a burglar up here. He took pot shots at me as I came in, and one of them hit me in the hand.
2: Are you badly hurt?
1: No, but it gave me a nasty shock.
2: Have the police been notified?
1: No, not yet.
2: Good. Leave the matter to me. I will speak to a friend of mine about it. He is connected to the police and with great influence. As soon as I am finished, I shall come over.
1: Well, there's no need for that.
2: Excuse me, my dear fellow. There is ever a need. You must stay in your room until I arrive.
1: Well, I had no intention of going out. Well, if you must come over, Kopeikin, please hurry. I want to get some sleep tonight.
3: Does it occur to you that this man was shooting to kill you and that he came here for no other purpose?
1: Oh, that's nonsense. The man was a thief. Why should anyone wish to kill me? I'm the most harmless man alive.
3: Are you? Remember I told you that I was going to telephone a friend of mine?
1: Yes.
3: We are going to see him at once.
1: Oh, well, I'm jolly well not. I'm tired. I want to go to bed.
3: Unfortunately, I have official instructions. A man tried to murder you tonight. Something must be done about it at once.
1: Murder? Are you out of your mind?
3: I am sorry, my dear fellow. I can understand your feelings. But this friend of mine is Colonel Haki. He's the head of the Turkish secret police.
1: Oh, now, look here, Kopeikin. What's this all about? I thought you were my company's Turkish representative. Now you talk about secret service and all that rubbish.
3: Please, I cannot tell you anything more. It is to our mutual interest that we go at once to Colonel Haki. You must believe me.
1: All this hysteria of absolutely nothing.
3: My dear fellow, it is most certainly not nothing. Get your overcoat. It's cold out.
4: You must realize, Mr. Graham, that an attempt was made to kill you tonight.
1: Well, now, I don't see that at all. I mean, I disturbed a thief at his work. He fired at me and escaped.
4: A thief? Unfortunately, no. I have a duty to do, Mr. Graham. It is to protect you.
1: Protect me? From what?
4: You are in the employ of Vessels Cater and Bliss Limited, the English armament manufacturers.
1: Yes.
4: You are, I believe, Mr. Graham, a naval ordnance expert.
1: I'm an engineer, and naval ordnance happens to be my subject.
4: Exactly. And your firm has contracted to do some work for my government. Certain new guns and torpedoes to rearm our naval vessels.
1: Well, that's true.
4: It is also true that our government stipulated that the work should be completed before spring.
1: Yes.
4: Exactly. Due to the international situation, we must have the equipment in our dockyards by that time. Let us suppose, then, that your thief had not merely grazed a hand, but had killed you.
1: Well, naturally, my company would send another man out.
4: Which would take time. Mr. Graham? Unless, of course, there exist sketches, drawings, and all that they need to know about our ships.
1: Oh. No. I mean, I was forbidden to put certain things on paper.
4: Ah. Then, if you were to die, it would take a great deal of time for another man to accomplish what you have already done, no? And when spring comes, our Navy's strength is still precisely what it is now. Do you know, Mr. Graham, that our enemies will do anything to see that it is so? Anything, Mr. Graham. Do you understand?
0: Oh.
4: Quite so. I have here, Mr. Graham, a photograph of a man. I am aware you did not catch a glimpse of the assassin's face, but I want you to cast your mind back over the time you have been in Turkey and tell me if you have ever seen him before.
0: All right. Hello. Yes.
4: You are sure?
0: Positive. Have a look, Kopeikin. He was at the cabaret you took me to tonight. I remember him at the bar.
3: Yes, he was there.
4: Excellent. Mm-hmm. Banat, Romanian. A hired murderer. We know him well. His price ranges from 50,000 francs upward. His employer is a man named Voroshin, who in turn is hired by his country to eliminate you. Unfortunately, we possess no photograph of him.
0: I begin to understand.
4: Of course you do. Now, we face the problem. You must return to England safely. But how? The train is out of the question. You wouldn't live for an hour. The aeroplane. Unfortunately, the weather here has disrupted service.
3: There is the Sestri Levante sailing for Athens tomorrow afternoon. It is a small boat.
4: Mm-hmm. And we can see that your enemies do not board her. From Athens, you can take the plane to England.
0: Well, I don't know, Colonel. In view of what you've told me, perhaps I should get in touch with the British Embassy here.
4: And what do you expect them to do? Send you home in a cruiser? No, no, my dear Mr. Graham. This is a question of time. Leaving tomorrow afternoon will land you in Athens the day after. That is how it is to be.
0: Well, I seem to have no choice in the matter.
4: I am happy to see that you are cooperative. Return to your hotel, Mr. Graham. We shall see you safely aboard tomorrow.
0: The next afternoon, Kopeikin and Colonel Hackey saw me aboard. As a bon voyage gift, they presented me with a bottle of Johnny Walker and a small pistol, both of which I put in my suitcase. Besides myself, there were four other passengers, all of whom Colonel Hackey assured me were harmless. The gangway went down. I felt the ship sway gently, and the journey had begun. My companions were an odd assortment of continental travelers. There were the Matis, who occupied the cabin next to mine, a middle-aged French couple who argued incessantly. Their voices penetrated the thin wooden bulkhead with dismaying ease.
5: The sheets are damp?
6: No, it is simply that they are cold. It does not matter.
5: You think not. You may sleep as you wish, but do not complain to me about your kidneys.
6: Cold sheets do not harm the kidneys, Sherry.
5: We have paid for our tickets. We are entitled.
0: Then there was a Mr. Cuvetli, whom I learned at the dinner table was a dealer in tobacco. A short, heavy man with a smile fixed like that of a ventriloquist doll.
7: I go to England. Trade in tobacco is very good. England buys much tobacco from Turkey, you know. With American dollars so expensive and possibility of war, it is good business, Mr. Mati.
8: So, I arrange a good deal of transportation for tobacco companies. What company do you represent?
7: Passar of Istanbul.
8: Passar?
7: I must say these ravioli are exquisite.
0: The last passenger was a thick, round-shouldered man with a pale face and prominent blue eyes. He introduced himself over a brandy in the lounge.
9: My name is Haller, Dr. Fritz Haller. I am a German, a West German, and I am on my way back to my country.
0: Oh, have you been long in Turkey?
9: A few weeks. I came there from Persia.
0: Your oil business, no?
9: No, Mr. Graham. Archaeology.
0: Oh. Now, how interesting. Those were my fellow passengers. At 9 o'clock that night, the cutter came out from Kanakali to take off the pilot, and with it came a telegram. It was from Kopeikin in Istanbul, and it read, H requests me to inform you that Banat left for Sofia on train. All well. Safe journey to England. Best wishes. I thought of the pistol in my cabin, and I laughed to myself. It was an Aegean day, intensely colored in the sun, with small pink clouds drifting in a bleached indigo sea. I lazed in my bunk. I had coffee sent in. And later, I was standing by the rail talking to the little Frenchman.
3: Beautiful, beautiful. Oh, my wife has no appreciation for delights such as these.
0: Oh, what a shame.
3: My wife, you mean? Oh, well, one cannot have everything. She is a wonderful cook.
0: How fortunate.
3: Yes. Oh, by the way, have you met our new passenger?
0: New passenger?
3: Yes, didn't you know? We stopped at the island of Lemnos during the night. He came aboard then. A Greek, I think.
0: I hardly heard what he said.
3: A very sociable idea.
0: Because at that moment from the lounge stepped a man. Beneath the high-crowned, soft felt hat were the pale, doughy features of a face I had seen before. A face in a photograph. A photograph that Colonel Hockey had shown me. It was the man who had tried to kill me. The Romanian. Banat.

0: Escape, under the direction of Norman McDonald, returns in just a moment. Even the children cheer when they know school's open in our Miss Brooks' classroom. Yeah, she's here, charming, romantic, utterly madcap, and played to the hilt by Hollywood's Eve Arden. You'll love her, you'll laugh with her, again tonight on most of these same CBS stations. Our Miss Brooks, starring Eve Arden. And now, back to Escape.
1: I heard Matisse's voice as though from a long way off.
2: Monsieur, do you not feel well?
1: Then I turned, and without
2: Monsieur!
1: Looking at the man who had just come on deck, I went below. Somehow, Banat must have learned that I was on the Sestri Levante. He had taken the train for Sofia, and then as soon as it had crossed the Greek border, left it. It was a simple thing to fly from there to Lemnos. I thought of the telegram. Oh, well, those idiots. And now I was caught. Banat wouldn't miss twice. He was a professional murderer. I had to get help, and so I went to the purser's office. He was a precise little man who smiled when I talked to him. Look, I've found out there is a man on this ship who is here for the express purpose of murdering me.
3: Indeed? And what is his name?
1: Banat. B-A-N-A-T. He's a Romanian.
3: One moment, sir.
1: Now, look here. You don't suppose he'd give his real name, do you?
3: Banat, no. There is no one of that name or nationality aboard.
1: He got on during the night at Lemnos.
3: Oh, there is Mr. Mavrodopoulos. He's a Greek businessman.
1: That may be what his passport says. His real name is Banat, and he's a Romanian.
3: Have you proof of that?
1: Have I proof? Now, look. If you'll just radio Colonel Haki of the Turkish police at Istanbul, he'll confirm what I say.
3: As I say, sir, we do not have radio for that purpose. I suggest that you leave the matter until we reach Athens.
1: But can't you understand that man intends to kill me?
3: No, sir, I do not understand. Nobody on this ship is going to murder you. There are too many people about.
1: Oh.
3: You have had bad dreams. It is ridiculous.
1: I want to see the captain.
3: I am extremely busy, sir. If you will close the door as you leave.
1: I was almost sick with fear and anger as I left, and I went back to my cabin. Well, I could still go to the captain, but I could well imagine his reaction to my story. There was no proof, and these people were loath to stir up international complications. No. I was alone with my murderer somewhere on the ship with me. And then I remembered the revolver Kopeikin had given me. I'd never handled a gun before, but at least it would give me a chance. It was something. I went to my suitcase and I opened it. Well, it must be. I put it in myself just before I got on board. It had to be there. There was nothing. Someone had been in my cabin and had taken the gun.
4: Mr. Graham, we were all worried about you.
2: I told them that you had a sickness. Too much sea.
5: Oh,
2: oui, ma chère.
1: Well, I'm sorry. I had rather a bad headache.
4: I hope that it is nothing serious.
1: No, thank you, Mr. Haller.
4: Have you met Mr. Mavrodopoulos?
1: No. I haven't had the pleasure.
4: This is our English friend, Mr. Graham.
1: How do you do?
6: Nice.
2: The soup is nauseating, Monsieur Graham. I suggest that you do not partake of it. When this
5: you must you keep on.
2: Sorry, my dear.
4: Tell me, Monsieur Mavrodopoulos, are you bound for Athens, or do we enjoy your company as far as Genoa?
6: I go to Athens. Then perhaps I continue on. Or perhaps not.
1: A difficult decision, eh, Mr. Mavrodopoulos?
6: Yes. And not as your hand, Monsieur. He's bandaged. An accident?
1: Nothing serious. A bullet wound, to be exact. Some dirty little thief took a shot at me in Istanbul.
6: Dirty little thief, huh? You must look after yourself carefully. You must be ready to shoot back next time.
1: Oh, I shall. There's not the slightest doubt of that.
6: To carry a pistol, huh?
1: Naturally.
6: That is good. One must be so careful. You should be very careful.
1: I don't think it's necessary. That sort of scum doesn't risk his skin with an armed man. grin that had been on the Romanian's face faded. He hadn't liked that. And then I thought of something. Banat had taken my gun. It must be somewhere in his cabin. If I could slip away for 5 minutes, there was still a chance. As soon as the luncheon ended, I excused myself and I wandered off. I could see Banat engaged in conversation with Mati, and I prayed that it would be a long one. Banat's cabin was strangely bare. A gray raincoat hung with a soft hat behind the door, and a battered suitcase was under the lower berth. But the gun was nowhere to be found. Nor was it anywhere in the cabin. I went to my quarters feeling helpless and needing a drink to steady my nerves.
4: I have been waiting for you, Mr. Graham. Oh,
6: Mr. Haller.
4: I rather think that you have been looking for something. A gun, possibly? Would this be it?
1: Well, I don't understand how you...
4: No, Mr. Graham. Please, don't come any closer. Sit down. I came to have a little talk with you. Sit down. You know, Mr. Graham, poor Mavrodopoulos, or should I say Banat, is quite upset as I am. You have caused us a great deal of trouble and money.
1: Yes, I begin to see you now. I wonder if your name happens to be Voroshin and not Haller.
4: Dear me, I had no idea that you were so well informed. Colonel Haki must have been in a very talkative mood. And did he know I was in Istanbul?
1: I don't think so.
4: I thought not. You see, in order to take care of you, I had to take a hand myself. Banat was extremely careless at your hotel. When I found yesterday morning that you were to leave on this boat, I had to move very quickly. Luckily, there was a man named Haller who had booked passage with his assistant 3 days ago. Therefore, I took over his ticket and passport. Poor unfortunate. But it would have been awkward to book passage at the last minute without attracting Colonel Harker's attention.
1: Yes, I imagine it would. Well, now, supposing you come to the point.
4: Certainly. It must be clear to you that we cannot allow you to return to England. The obvious method of ridding ourselves of your presence is to shoot you the moment you land. But that could become complicated.
1: It could.
4: The other alternative is to induce you to take a holiday for 6 weeks or more.
1: I see. In other words, you hold up my return to England so that my company's work would be delayed to the point of uselessness for the Turkish government.
4: You have a keen mind, Mr. Graham. Tonight, we reach Athens. If you like the idea, you will live to see your England again.
1: And if I refuse to take this holiday?
4: Then things will be complicated, will they not?
1: I think you're bluffing. Hasn't it occurred to you that I shall repeat this conversation to the captain?
4: It has occurred to me. As a matter of fact, the purser was telling me about your little talk with him this morning. I'm afraid that the ship's officers, including the captain, have enjoyed the joke very much. They call you the Mad Englishman and laugh. Well, Mr. Graham, which is it to be?
1: If I take this holiday, where will it be?
4: In a charming villa near Athens. You will enjoy all the comforts of home, I assure you. I shall give you an hour to think about it. Remember, we are not at war, Mr. Graham. You are not a soldier. In reality, you are doing your country no disservice. No one will ever know.
1: He left me alone. It was not a pleasant choice he had given me. I knew that Banat and he could keep their promise to kill me when I landed. And I was equally sure that the holiday Voroshin spoke of would be a very long one. That either way, I should never return to my wife or to England. And I sat for half an hour smoking and trying to think. And then I remembered. Mati.
2: Yes? Oh, Monsieur Graham.
1: May I speak to you for a moment?
2: But of course.
5: What is it?
2: Monsieur Graham, ma chère.
1: Would you come into my cabin?
2: Certainly. I shall be back in a moment, my dear.
1: I need your help.
2: I thought that you looked serious.

0: All right, then, this is it. Inform Colonel Haki, Istanbul, that Graham is forced to accompany Soviet agents Voroshin and Banat, traveling with passports of Halle and Mavropoulos.
1: Is it possible?
0: Unfortunately, it is.
1: Go on.
0: In the event of my death, please inform the British consul that these men are responsible.
1: Mon Dieu, so that is why you looked sick when I spoke of Mavropoulos this morning. Alors, why do we not together shoot down the filthy swine? I have my revolver.
0: You have a gun? Here?
1: But yes, when one travels...
0: Well, then there is something else you can do for me.
1: Huh?
0: Let me buy your revolver.
1: I will not sell it to you. I give it to you. Here. Oh,
0: thank you.
1: But let me help you.
0: No. This is splendid. Oh, I am grateful, Monsieur Mati. And you will take the message?
1: It is understood. Have no fear.
0: Half an hour later, I told Voroshin that I would agree to his plan. I'm sure that he didn't believe me, but nor did he know that I was armed. It was a forlorn hope. But if I was going to die, I would have the satisfaction of knowing that others would die with me. At 8 o'clock, the Sestri Levanti was approaching her berth. I had agreed to pass through customs and to meet Voroshin on the street. As I stood at the rail watching the quay drawing closer, I saw Banat standing to one side, hand in pocket and a fat smile on his face. He knew that he was going to earn his fee tonight. Voroshin stepped off the ship first, turned, waved cheerily to me. Banat followed him and they both disappeared into the custom shed. I walked slowly down the gangway. Mr. Kuvetli came pushing after me.
2: Mr. Graham, please.
0: Yes, what is it?
2: Colonel Haki would be very angry with me if I allowed you out of my sight.
1: Haki.
2: I wanted to tell you before on deck, but Banat was watching. I did not dare to say anything earlier. Your face gives away too much, Mr. Graham.
0: You, correctly, you're a Turkish agent? One of Haki's men?
2: Yes. I nearly gave the game away when I spoke of my non-existent tobacco firm. I thought you would know when the Frenchman questioned me. Colonel Haki wanted to be sure that you caught your plane safely. That is why I was aboard.
0: But what can we do?
2: Together we go through customs, and then we shall see.
0: Customs inspection, as ever on the continent, was slow. Although I found myself wishing that it would never end. But it did. And if Cuvetli had a plan, he evidently didn't feel it worth mentioning. He smiled at everyone. The plump little businessman who, to all appearances, would deal in ladies' finery rather than international intrigue. We found ourselves, suitcases in hand, walking toward the street.
2: So that is over. I find this inspection so tedious.
0: Now, look here, Kubetli. I'm extremely grateful for your presence, but what are we going to do? Voroshin and Banat are waiting out there with a car. They're waiting for me.
2: I know. It has all been arranged.
0: What do you mean, that we walk through those doors and do nothing?
2: Absolutely nothing. You'll see.
0: Well, I hope you have a gun.
2: I have.
0: Good. So have I.
2: Oh?
0: Yes. Thanks to the Frenchman. There they are. Do we run for it?
2: Go on walking, Mr. Graham. Keep your hand away from your pocket. That's it.
0: Are you mad? They'll kill us.
2: You, Mr. Graham, not me. Go on. Under my overcoat is a gun. Please do not make trouble. Go on.
0: Oh, what a blithering idiot. You're one of them, too.
2: We're ready, Voroshin.
3: You've taken long enough. Hurry up.
2: Get the gun, Voroshin. Left hand pocket.
3: Get in, Mr. Graham.
2: Look out!
0: I remember a perfect fusillade of shots, and then something cracked me on the skull, and I was falling. It was all very dark and comfortable.
4: Mr. Graham. Mr. Graham. Mr. Graham.
0: Ah.
1: He is all right. Mr. Graham, this is Kopeckin and Colonel Haki. You are safe.
0: Oh, good show.
4: You have been unconscious.
0: Really?
4: Huh? You are at the airport now. You see, we found the bodies of two men in Ankara. They were archaeologists, Halar and his assistant. I realized that Voroshin and one of his men must have boarded the ship using their passports.
0: Yes, I found that out.
4: We flew a government plane here, Kopeckin and I, to wait for you. The Greek authorities were kind enough to assist.
0: Yes, very, very kind.
4: Not at all.
1: And now, my dear fellow, the plane is waiting to take you to England. We'll see you safely aboard.
0: Yes. I say, what about

0: Banat, Barashin, and Kubetli.
1: Oh, yes. It was rather unfortunate. After you fell, they tried to get away in the car. Someone hit a tire. There was a smash-up. The petrol tank exploded. A tragedy.
0: Oh, yes. Well, it's very decent of you.
2: My dear fellow, it has been a pleasure. Come along. We will help you to your plane. I am sure you're anxious to get home to England and your wife. Come along.

0: Under the direction of Norman MacDonald, Escape has brought you Journey into Fear by Eric Embler, especially adapted for Escape by Anthony Ellis. Ben Wright was starred as Graham. Featured in the cast were Wilms Herbert, Edgar Berrier, Rolf Sedan, Ann Morrison, Jack Crucian, Lou Krugman, and Shimon Ruskin. The special music for Escape was composed and conducted by Ivan Dittmars.
1: Next week, escape with us to Malaya and the reeking, stricken city of Lepore, where a young doctor and a beautiful girl are faced with the horrors of plague and the bloody holocaust of a native revolt, as Charles Israel tells it in Funeral Fires.
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You, finding life rather dull, dreaming again of exotic places, wishing you were somewhere else, we offer you Escape.

Escape with us now to a small freighter in the China Seas and a sinister traveler who brings destruction to crew and ship alike, as Ella St. Joseph tells it in his most unusual play, A Passenger to Bombay.

0: Marsh, that lobby of bladers. 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
1: The papers in my pocket read steamship roundabout. 9,000 tons, British registry. Master and owner, Captain English. Stamped across the face was the clearance of port authority. I'd be glad to see the last of Shanghai, its smell and its waterfront filth. Cargoes had been scarce. Now, with our hold filled for the first time in months, I didn't want to waste time. I wanted to get underway before morning. Mr. Slaughter!
0: Aye, Captain.
1: Would you step up here to the bridge, mister?
0: Aye, sir.
1: Are we ready to sail, mister?
0: All secure, sir.
1: All hands on board?
0: Aye, sir.
1: Good. Let's clear port, Mr. Slaughter.
0: Yes, sir.
2: Mr. Engel,
0: stand by to cast off.
3: Stand by.
0: Let go the stern spring line.
3: You there on the dock, hike that line forward. Forward, you lump of me.
0: Here, you can't board now.
4: But, my good fellow, I am aboard.
0: The ship is about to sail.
1: Who is it, Mr. Slaughter?
0: Oh, someone who insists he talk with you, sir.
1: Stay there. I'll be down. Well, what is it?
4: Have I the honor of addressing Captain English of the roundabout?
1: I am Captain English.
4: Allow me to introduce myself, Captain. I am the Reverend Walks, a missionary bound for Bali.
1: What can I do for you?
4: You can offer me your hand.
1: Come to your point, Mr. Walks. We're about to sail.
4: I am told your boat puts in at Bute along the port of Bali. Is that correct?
1: Yes.
4: Good. Here you will find my passport and papers of identification. If the papers and myself shall meet with your approval, we can settle the matter of money, and I shall sail with you tonight.
1: You've been misinformed, Mr. Walks. The roundabout is a trading steamer. We've no accommodations for passengers.
4: You'll find I need little.
1: I'm sorry, but it's impossible. Good night, sir.
0: Name your price.
1: What's that?
4: A customary fare from Shanghai to Bali is $100. I'll double it.
1: Sorry.
4: Don't tell me there isn't room in your cash box for $200.
1: That's a lot of money, Mr. Walks.
4: Think of the reward for bringing grace to the pagan Balinese.
1: Let me see your papers. Well, your passport seems to be in order. The photograph, you.
4: And the money, Captain English. The money is also interesting, is it not?
1: Where is your luggage, Mr. Walks?
4: On the dock. Two cases of Bibles.
1: I'll see to them. Mr. Slaughter, take Mr. Walks forward. Tell Mr. Rangel to get the luggage aboard.
0: Aye, sir.
4: Thank you, Captain English. You won't regret your choice. And now, if you'll just lead the way, Mr. Slaughter.
1: I watched him walk away, his monstrous bulk shadowing grotesquely in the foggy half-light, his great bull neck creasing into massive shoulders, his shaggy black hair wild and unkempt. I didn't like this man, this missionary, strange in his ways and manners. Yet I found myself thinking that, after all, he was a man of God. Perhaps later I would come to understand him. The fog was thicker now. I shook myself free of the depression I felt. Mr. Rangel.
5: Aye, Captain.
1: Prepare to cast off. We sail immediately. It was the third night out of Shanghai when Mr. Slaughter brought the first trouble to my cabin.
0: I found her in the afterhold, sir. Come on board in Shanghai.
1: Obviously, Mr. Slaughter. Come here, girl. I won't hurt you. Come here. What is your name, girl?
0: I don't think she understands English, sir. Probably Chinese from the looks of her.
6: I understand.
1: What are you doing aboard this steamer?
6: Must come on ship.
1: What do you mean, must come on ship? Why?
6: Must come.
1: Now look here, do you know what is done with stowaways?
6: Stowaways?
1: Yes, people who sneak on board a ship without paying.
6: I do not know.
0: There's no place to put her ashore, sir, until we reach Bali.
1: No, and yet she can't have the run of the ship.
0: We could lock her in the empty cabin, sir.
1: You forget, Slaughter. There is no empty cabin now. Mr. Walks is in it.
6: Missa Walk. Missa Walk.
1: No, Mr. Walks, girl.
6: Missa Walk.
1: Mr. Mr. Slaughter, would you ask Mr. Walks to step into my cabin, please?
0: Aye, sir. I'll only be a minute.
4: Gentlemen, I couldn't help but hear my name being spoken. May I be of service to you, Captain?
0: Bloody, bloody first.
1: I don't appreciate eavesdropping outside my cabin.
4: Eavesdropping? My dear Captain, you do me an injustice. I was merely passing by.
1: It's as you say, Mr. Walks. Mr. Walks, do you know this young girl? Have you ever seen her before?
4: What a charming child. What a delight. I'm sorry, Captain. I'm afraid I cannot help you. I have never seen her in my life.
6: Miss O'Rourke, you tell me long.
4: After all, Captain English, you could hardly expect a man like myself to know a girl from what must obviously be a... well, a sordid livelihood. I have never seen this girl before.
1: She came aboard this boat to be with you.
4: Did she tell you so?
1: No, but it's obviously so.
4: Even though I am dedicated as a missionary to aid and comfort the distressed, I do not feel obligated to lie merely to smooth the path for another's crime. This girl is obviously far beyond any spiritual help or material comfort that I could give her. Good day, gentlemen.
1: Girl, did you know this man in Shanghai?
6: Yes.
1: Did you know him well?
6: Very well. He was my... yes, very well.
1: Slaughter and I talked with the girl for a long while, but we could learn nothing further. After more questions, useless ones, I had the first mate take her foreign, feed her, find her a bed. I would talk with Mr. Walks in the morning. Slaughter and I were eating breakfast, and Mr. Walks came into the mess room. He sat down. His gigantic, obscene body overflowed from his chair across the table.
4: Good morning, gentlemen. I trust your nights were pleasant ones.
1: Mr. Walks, I want to talk with you about that girl.
4: The girl? Oh, yes, a tragedy.
1: I want you to tell me all you know about her. Then I'll decide what's to be done.
4: What's to be done? Captain, you're overstepping your bounds. This is God's work. Now?
1: What do you mean?
4: Oh, dear. You haven't heard?
0: And what, Mr. Walks? What is there to hear?
4: About the girl, Mr. Slaughter. The poor, poor girl.
1: What of her?
4: It seems she met with an accident last night.
0: Accident?
4: Yes, at least so I presume. There is some small evidence that she has left our ship now to ride in a mightier, more wonderful vessel. Perhaps even now she is riding across the heavens in a chariot of flaming gold.
1: What are you talking about?
4: The poor, demented girl sought succor in the depths of water about us.
0: What?
4: Her pitiful, torn shawl lies amid the hawsers at the stern. She committed suicide sometime last night. Well, must I eat alone, or will you gentlemen stay for a second cup of coffee?
1: In my own mind, I knew what had happened, and I'm sure Slaughter did. I felt certain Walks had killed her and thrown her overboard. But there was nothing I could do. 4 days later, we dropped anchor in the harbor of Bulalong. The ship's officers and I were anxious to get our cargo unloaded and to know that we were rid of Mr. Walks. I was in my cabin going through the routine of bills of lading and ship's papers with a port officer, Mr. Matsis, new at the job and overcautious.
2: About your passenger, he is a missionary?
1: Yes, he came aboard in Shanghai.
2: Captain, since there have been certain changes in Bali, we now have no need of such a person. This man's name is what?
1: Walks, the Reverend Mr. Walks.
2: You do not usually carry passengers, Captain?
1: No, we don't.
2: Could I speak with this man?
1: Yes, of course.
2: Merely a formality.
1: Of course, I'll have the mess boy locate him. Be only a minute.
5: Captain English?
1: Oh, I was looking for you, Mr. Walks.
5: And I for you. The port officer would like to see me. I overheard. But first, let me give you this.
1: $200. What's this for?
5: The use of a lifeboat.
1: What are you talking about?
5: A lifeboat, Captain. I need one to get ashore. You wouldn't have me swim.
1: The port officer wants to talk with you. Come along.
5: Wait, Captain.
1: Walks, I am as anxious to have you off my boat as you are to leave. You can only go ashore in the proper way at the proper time.
5: This is your last chance. Yours as well as mine. Let me go ashore now or take the consequences. You'll search the four corners of the globe looking for this minute. Don't let it slip through your fingers. There's an eternity in it.
7: You. Oh. Captain English. This man is not a missionary. His name is not Vox. All Indonesia is closed to him.
1: What? You mean he can't land? Oh, no, this is ridiculous, Mr. Metz. This man doesn't belong to me. I refuse to be burdened with him.
2: You have no choice. He's on your ship. He belongs to you.
1: This man booked passage from Shanghai to Bali, and I refuse to take him further.
2: I am sorry, Captain English, but this is not my concern. During the time you are in port, a police guard will be placed on this man. He will not be allowed out of his cabin. When you sail, he will sail with you.
1: Who is this man?
2: Call him a murderer, an anarchist, a revolutionary. It does not matter. During the recent trouble here, he fought on both sides and profiteered from both sides. As I said, Indonesia is closed to him. Your papers are in order and stamped, Captain. Good day.
8: I warned you, Captain. You should have let me go. You should have let me go ashore in the lifeboat. For now and the time ahead, you are going to see a great deal of your passenger to Bali. Yes, a great deal.
9: Escape, under the direction of Norman MacDonald, is bringing you Ellis St. Joseph's great play, A Passenger to Bali.
1: It was the sixth week, 42 days before we had taken on a passenger in Shanghai, bound for Bali. 3 days after he boarded the ship, he had murdered a young girl, a stowaway. We all knew he had, but we couldn't prove it. Now we were anchored outside the harbor of Bangkok. I was in the deckhouse, and Mr. Slaughter rapped on the door.
0: Well, Captain, what's the news?
1: Bad, I'm afraid.
0: Walks hasn't been refused again.
1: Again? Just as he was in Makassar and Lembang and Batavia. Same words, the same reasons as in Bali.
0: Captain English, There was a fight in the forecastle this morning. One of the men hurt bad, and it was because of Walks.
1: Who were the men?
0: Rival seamen Coles and Duncan, sir.
1: Coles and Duncan? They're friends.
0: Yes, sir, they were. It's all Mr. Walk's doing, sir. The three of them were arguing about something, and sudden like the fight starts. Duncan was cut heavy in the chest. Walk's just sat by.
1: Where is he now?
0: In the mess, sir.
1: I'll be right back. Wait here. Mr. Walks!
8: Oh, Captain English, I didn't hear you come in. I was reading the Bible, as a matter of fact. Did you want to speak with me?
1: I am told you are directly responsible for an injury sustained by a member of my crew.
8: Oh, yes, that tragic episode between Duncan and Coles I'd almost forgotten.
10: I could have you put in irons.
8: For what reason? I did nothing. The men were discussing religion, and I was simply pointing out certain points to each.
10: They went at each other with knives.
8: Like children in the fever of the moment. Was there something else you wanted, Captain?
10: Mr. Wilkes, I...
8: Well?
10: No. Wilkes had dismissed me. Dismissed me on my own ship. I had to get rid of this man. His personality was infecting us all. In the past month, he had come to order about the lesser members of the crew. He had his meals served whenever and wherever he wished. He drank liquor from my own locker. As I watched the harbor traffic of Bangkok, I knew there was only one thing to do. Mr. Slaughter.
11: Aye, sir.
10: We will weigh anchor.
11: How do we shape our course, sir?
10: Southeast by east, three quarters south.
11: Aye, sir, southeast by... Well, that's Shanghai, Captain.
10: Yes, Mr. Slaughter, that's Shanghai. On the 2 weeks' return trip to Shanghai, I began to feel myself a stranger on my own ship. The trim little China Seas freighter was becoming a floating prison, and the jailer was Mr. Wilkes. My Kanaka crew, emotional and superstitious, were in love with him. They worshipped him, worshipped his massive body and his liquor-fed eloquence. My deck officers and I could feel control slipping through our fingers, and we were powerless to do anything about it. Then, finally, it was the last night. Tomorrow, we would anchor in Shanghai.
11: And so we're back to where we started from.
10: But at least we'll be rid of him.
11: I hope there's no slip-up this time.
10: There won't be.
11: They want him, eh?
10: Oh, yes, Shanghai is as anxious to capture him as every other port was to reject him. They won't risk his escape.
11: What's he done, Captain?
10: Wilkes has been mixed up in something foul in every country he's touched. Heaven only knows what crimes he's committed. But shortly we'll be free of him. Now let's have a drink to that.
11: I don't mind, Captain.
10: Get a new bottle out of the sideboard, will you? Here are the keys. Good. Just put it here. Oh, and two glasses.
8: You should make it three glasses. Well, gentlemen, surely you will invite me to join you.
10: No, Mr. Wilkes. Will not.
8: Then I shall have to help myself.
11: I think I'd better get out on deck, Captain. You'll excuse me.
8: Wonderful, wonderful. Too bad poor Mr. Slaughter couldn't stay.
10: Glad you enjoy my whiskey.
8: You have good taste, Captain. Good taste in everything. Whiskey, boats. The roundabout is an ideal little steamer. You might almost say I found a home here.
10: You packed, Mr. Wilkes.
8: A comfortable cabin, good food, now that I've schooled your cook. A well-stocked liquor cabinet.
10: Are you packed, Mr. Wilkes?
8: No. No, I am not packed.
10: You haven't much time. Tomorrow we'll be anchored at Shanghai and you'll be taken away. My hope to jail?
8: You could be wrong, Captain. It might turn out that I shall stay forever aboard your ship. Until eternity.
10: Wilkes, I've never liked you. Not since that first night when you came aboard in Shanghai.
8: Oh.
10: You're filthy. You're rotten, unclean. You're a murderer by your own inferences.
8: This is no time for heated argument. Drink a toast with me, Captain.
10: You've got into the very core of the ship with your rottenness.
8: A toast, Captain.
10: You've seduced the whole crew, the Kanaka deckhands, the mess boys. Every day they're becoming more slovenly, more lax.
8: Very well, I shall drink a toast myself. To the roundabout, may the comforts I've come to enjoy be not lost too soon.
10: I'd sink my ship before I'd allow you to stay aboard her one day longer.
8: Perhaps Shanghai will present an answer to surprise us both.
10: When this ship leaves Shanghai, Mr. Wilkes, it will leave free of you. Now... Good night, sir. It was in the sweltering noon of the next day that Mr. Chisholm, the British consul at Shanghai, was seated in my cabin, a long drink in his thin hands.
12: Captain, the Chinese port authorities have told me of your predicament. I am to handle it in my own way, according to their instructions.
10: I don't understand.
12: Well, it's extremely simple. In every spot, every port, every town in which this man sets foot, some sort of trouble's broken out.
10: Oh, I know this, sir.
12: I cannot be sure this man is responsible, but, after all, the law of averages...
10: Look, Mr. Chisholm, I want this man off my hands. How soon can you arrange this?
12: Oh, I'm afraid I didn't make myself clear. Shanghai does not want him. Neither does the British consulate.
10: But this man is a criminal.
12: Oh, Mr. Walks would certainly be arrested the moment he set foot on land. But he'll not be given that opportunity.
10: Now, look, Mr. Chisholm, you've got to take that man ashore.
12: Oh, I'm afraid your now famous passenger is a man without a country.
10: Am I expected to sail him around the world the rest of my days?
12: I'm sorry, Captain English. I'm sorry. You will depart at your earliest convenience. Good day, sir.
10: And so we sail from Shanghai, the roundabout, and Mr. Walks. In the weeks that followed, a great shadow lay over the ship. Wrangle, the second mate, fell ill, stayed in his cabin. Slaughter began drinking, even during his watches. The ship seemed to smell of evil. Mr. Walks became the real captain of the roundabout. Then, sweeping in from the edges of the China Sea, came an even more destructive power, Typhoon. The barometer had been falling for 3 days, and it was on the forenoon watch that the storm hit with its full impact. For 7 hours, the roundabout wallowed through the seething masses of water. Then an emergency call from the quartermaster brought me to the bridge. I went into the wheelhouse.
7: The power unit and the rudder control has gone out.
10: Where's the mate?
7: Went out, sir. Trying to correct the trouble. We're on manual operation now, sir.
10: You'll need another man to help you. Get help.
7: But, sir, you can't...
10: I can handle it till you get back. Hurry, man. If this thing gets out of control and starts spinning, the rudder will tear itself free in a matter of minutes. Now, go on, man. Hurry.
7: Aye, sir.
10: With the steam-powered gears to help me, each wave that hit the shuddering ship made the great wheel come alive beneath my hands. I stood, feet braced against the wild pitching of the vessel, shoulders and arms straining to retain control. I tried to gauge the monstrous waves rushing toward us, tried to ease the groaning ship through millions of tons of lashing water. My muscles pulled and ached as each gray-green monster hit. I could hear nothing over the scream of the storm. I turned, looking for the quartermaster. And in that second, it happened. I had been flung off the wheel like a marionette, and now it spun free, spinning one way and then the other with each roll of the ship. I tried to get to my feet, but my leg was twisted under me.
13: My ship! What have you done to my ship, Walks?
14: Get a rope. Stop the wheel.
13: I'll stop it.
14: No. It'll chop your hands off. Get a rope.
13: No time.
14: Get a rope, you fool. It'll kill you, Watt. Stay away from it.
13: I'll stop it if I have to smash it.
14: You've done it. You've got the wheel on your back.
13: I've got more than the wheel. I've got the whole ocean on my back.
14: Can you hold it a minute longer, Walks? I'll help you. Hold on until I get there.
13: Never mind, Captain. It will not be necessary.
14: What? What did you say?
13: The rudder has just snapped. I'm holding nothing.
10: The next morning, the storm was gone. gone as quickly as it had come, replaced by a thick, yellow, clinging fog through which the roundabout floated, broken, wrecked, sinking. Her wireless gone, half her crew dead. She might go in half an hour, or she might last a week. But I had the safety of my crew to think about. My ship. I had given the order to abandon her.
4: Like rats, we leave the sinking ship. Leave room for me up forward. I have need to stretch my legs.
10: You won't be with us this trip, Mr. Walks.
4: My luggage is not aboard the lifeboat.
10: You're staying aboard the roundabout. I've left you a sextant. There's plenty of food and liquor. Even enough for you.
4: I'm not going.
10: No, you're not going. The ship is yours now. Do with her what you want.
4: But that's murder. You're murdering me.
10: I have no idea how soon the ship will sink, or even if she will. You may be picked up today, or tomorrow, or you may float here for years.
4: Captain English, we could...
10: Stay where you are.
4: But look,
10: this
4: Captain,
10: gun
4: I...
10: can speak even above your voice, Walks. This is for the last time. Goodbye, Mr. Walks.
4: Wait, Captain. Hey, it's not man's province to judge. No creature under your wings should be left to die.
10: Cast loose, Mr. Mercy. Slaughter.
4: All right.
15: Without
4: then.
15: Compassion.
4: Without. All right, then. Row, you fools. Row. Even now, you may not have seen the last of me. Row.

0: And so I left the roundabout. I left everything I owned. Everything except my freedom. The roundabout grew dimmer in the fog. And the figure of a man, standing well forward in the bow of an empty ship, was the last thing I could see before the fog closed in.
1: Under the direction of Norman MacDonald, Escape has brought you A Passenger to Bali by Ella St. Joseph, especially adapted for radio by Mr. MacDonald. John Daner was starred as Captain English, with Lou Merrill as the Reverend Mr. Walks. Featured in the cast were Lou Krugman, Michael Ann Barrett, Wilms Herbert, and Bruce Payne. The special music for Escape was composed and conducted by Ivan Dittmars.
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You, finding life rather dull, dreaming again of exotic places, wishing you were somewhere else, we offer you Escape.

Escape with us now to the Old West and the unusual story of a merciless professional killer, as Ernest Haycox tells it in Wild Jack Rhett.

0: Red Mesa. A little town springing out of the hot, dry prairie beside the Chisholm Trail. A saloon, a hotel, two general stores, and a tiny church where the decent citizenry might pray for salvation while a wilder element, trail driver and teamster and buffalo hunter, restlessly searched out friend and enemy along the dusty main street. A small hill rose on the western edge of Red Mesa, plagued with a rash of graves, some marked and cared for, others sinking and forgotten.
1: Man that is born of woman hath but a short time to live and is full of misery. He cometh up and is cut down like a flower. He flieth as it were a shadow. While we're praying, a couple of you boys start throwing some dirt on the sheriff. Oh, Lord, with whom do live the spirits of them that be dead, and in whom the souls of them...
0: And that same evening, a committee of the leading citizens of Red Mesa gathered together at Mayor Wayne's home to decide upon a new sheriff.
2: All right, gentlemen, sit down and let's get this settled. Gentlemen, to make this town a decent place for our women, folk, and children, we've got to have a sheriff Todd Mallon and his kind can't kill. We need the toughest gunfighter available. And I want to propose...
3: Just a minute, Mayor Wayne. Let me speak.
2: All right. Go ahead, Boy Allen.
3: I don't think we should get all upset just because we lost another sheriff. Mm-hmm. Jim Speed worked out fine for Red Mesa. All we need is another sheriff just about like him.
2: I expected that, Boy Allen. All you look out for is to keep that saloon of yours full of anybody who'll buy whiskey and gamble. I still propose we... reform this town by sending for a man some of you may have heard of. Jack Rhett.
3: Gentlemen, I do want my saloon full. And full of the only men who'll bring any money at all into Red Mesa. Cowpunchers coming up the Chisholm Trail with Texas cattle. Thirsty men on the prod from a long drive. But you give them Jack Rhett instead of a little fun, and this town will go broke.
2: We'll chance that, Boy Allen. We'll chance that.
4: What about Matt Travener? What's he got to say?
5: I have nothing to say, gentlemen. As U.S. Deputy Marshal for the district, my job is strictly outside Red Mesa. You run your town any way you like. I'll handle the surrounding territory.
4: Know anything about Jack Rhett, Travener?
5: Just by reputation. Professional town tamer. And I've heard he's the most cold-blooded killer ever drew a gun.
3: Travener's right. We can't afford a man like that here.
2: Let's put it to a vote, gentlemen. All in favor of sending for Jack Rhett, raise their right hand. 5-1. The matter is settled, gentlemen. Good night.
3: Good night.
6: Good night, Wayne.
2: You'll wait and see Mary Travener?
5: If you don't mind, Mayor.
2: Of course. Sit down. She'll be out in a minute. Well, Boy Helen is pretty mad. But after Jack Rhett is here for a while, at least there'll be less gunfighting.
5: Be less anyway if Todd Mallon were out of the way. He sets a bad example. He's a hard man to catch.
2: Well, it's all you can, Travener. There's just too much territory around here for Mallon and his gang to lose themselves in. He'll have to be taken by a town officer. And I think Rhett is the man to do it, if Mallon comes to town again.
5: He'll come, Mayor. The word gets out that Rhett is sheriff here. Mallon will have to face him or lose his reputation with his own men.
7: Oh. Good evening, Father. Hello, Matt.
2: Good evening.
5: Hello, darling.
7: Well, Matt Travener, aren't you going to kiss me?
5: Of course, sure. Here.
2: Mary, what a shameless wench you are.
7: Oh, Father, you're old-fashioned. After all, we're engaged.
2: Your mother, God rest her soul, didn't behave like that when we were engaged.
7: The war changed things, Father.
2: I know, but not for the better. Well, I'm off to bed. Don't stay up too late now. Good night.
7: Good night, Father. Sir. You look worried, Matt.
5: Do I?
7: Tell me about it.
5: Well, it's just that they're sending for a new sheriff, a legal killer named Rhett. He has quite a reputation, and there'll always be men to challenge it.
7: That means more gunfighting. Is that it?
5: I'm afraid so. It's a bloody way to peace, Mary.
7: I know. Let's not worry about it now. Come on. I'll fix some coffee for us.
0: Three weeks later, Wild Jack Rhett rode into Red Mesa. He was 38 and at the peak of his reputation. He stood well over 6 feet, better than 200 pounds of plain sinew. Tawny blonde hair grew long in the frontier style, and his features, fair and tinted like a girl's, were boldly aquiline. He was a picturesque man, till one looked at his eyes, which were large and pale blue, and had the disconcerting trick of remaining too steadily on people. There was to be seen in him the suggestion of inhumanity. He sent word to the committee that he'd meet him at the mayor's office that evening.
1: Hey, it's 8 o'clock now. Where is he?
3: He's in town, and that's bad enough.
2: Dear sport, Bo Helen. We took a fair vote on Rhett.
1: Here he comes now.

0: My name is Jack Redden. I have your offer.
1: I'm Peter Wayne, mayor of Red Mesa. Do you accept it?
0: Depends on what you want. Tell me.
1: Well, Rhett, this is a difficult town. The Chisholm Trail lies just across the river, and we get most of our money from the riders passing through Texas cattle. Now we want them to have a decent time for their money, but we don't like a lot of gunplay and killing.
0: I've always been accustomed to complete authority, Mayor. I presume to know my job, and I won't have interference.
1: That's agreed, Rhett. By the way, the last sheriff had a rule that riders leave their hardware at his office. He had trouble enforcing it.
0: A poor rule. Let them pack their guns.
1: Well, that gives the wild ones a fair chance at you.
0: I never give a man a fair chance at me. Is that all, gentlemen?
2: Bo Helen's saloon was the usual deadfall, with a huge bar along one side of the room and gaming tables toward the rear. Next morning, Bo Helen stood tapping the mahogany of the bar with his fingertips, staring thoughtfully at nothing.
3: Good morning, Bo Helen.
4: It's noon, Samus.
3: Huh? Oh, sure. Draw me a beer, Mike. Where's the new sheriff, Bo Helen?
4: Over there at the corner table. Came in just before you did.
3: Uh-huh.
5: Barkeep, bring me a cigar and a glass of rye.
4: Yeah, now he's going to clean and reload his six guns, one at a time.
3: By golly, he is. How'd you know?
4: It's an old gunman's trick, to impress the citizens.
3: But there's no one here, except you and me.
4: Then it's to impress me.
3: Well, goodbye, Bo Helen, Mike.

0: You've got something to say to me, Bo Helen?
1: Yes, yes, I have. You're smart, Red. I recognize that. But your record for killing is too severe, and my business depends on an open town. Now, the reform element got you, and I'll go along for now. But just remember one thing. I can break you, Red, any time.
0: I was waiting for that, Bo Helen.
1: Well, and I guess we understand each other.
2: Hello?
1: Oh, any luck, Matt?
2: Just a morning's ride.
1: Matt, here's Jack Red. Red, this is Mac Travener, U.S. Deputy Marshal for the district.
2: Glad to know you, Red.
0: You're young.
2: Don't be misled. Red, your job is in town. Mine is everything outside. So I'll either back you up here in Red Mesa or leave you strictly alone.
0: I'll handle Red Mesa.
2: All right. One more thing. I want Todd Mallon. If he comes to town again, he'll have to be taken. Will you do that or shall I?
0: What is he?
2: Outlaw. His main line is plain robbery. Now I want him for killing Jim Speed.
0: Let me handle Mallon.
2: Why?
0: Killing's my trade. Man doesn't live with enough animal instinct to get me.
2: Maybe. But killing you would build a man's reputation considerable.
0: Just so?
2: Well, good luck, Red.
3: There was peace for a full week in Red Mesa. And then on Saturday night, Matt Travner's prediction came true. Jack Rett was at his customary post just opposite Bo Helen's saloon, in a chair on the porch of the Chinook Hotel, obscured by the shadows and watching the crowd, his cold, pale eyes half concealed by cigar smoke. Trouble found him thus.
4: Evening, Sheriff.
0: Good evening, ma'am.
4: Keeping an eye on the boys, eh? Oh, shoot!
5: Where's the sweat that used to be at Abilene? Where's he hiding? Where's that great man, Wild Jack Red? Bring him out!
0: Hello, cowboy.
5: I don't

0: That's a lot of killing for one, Sheriff. Three men. I don't like it.
1: Forget it, friend. Have a drink and forget it.
0: You're Bo Helen, ain't you?
1: That's right. Come on now, have one on the house. Now, Mike, fix him up.
0: I can pay for my liquor.
2: Yeah, me too.
0: You never gave him a chance. What kind of sheriff you got stands in a shadow and kills one man and then jumps 50 feet from his gun flash and shoots down two more? Those boys never had a chance at him.
1: Just drink your drink, cowboy.
0: That was the most merciless killing I ever seen. He's a butcher. I wish I'd gunned him. Up!
3: This is my game. They were fools to play it. Never buck a man who's spent his life learning to kill, son. Get out of town. Get out now.
0: Red? What if I
3: don't... Don't try it, son. Don't let your anger destroy you. Drift. Go on. Drift.
0: Blast your town. I can hold my thirst another 200 miles up the trail. Come on, boys. Yeah. We'll send word back to Texas to go around Red Mason and let it dry our powder.
4: Yeah, sure we will.
1: It won't do, Red.
3: It'll do, Bo Ellen. Barkeep, bring me a glass of rye. On the house.
5: Rhett stood with his back to the bar, holding his drink and a thin black cigar carefully in one hand. He stood there for about 10 minutes. Then trouble came again.
6: Todd Mellon, he's riding in with four men.
1: Close the gates. Open up the back doors. Well, Jack Rhett, now let's see you shoot down Todd Mellon and four men from the shadows.
3: Good night, Bo Helen.

Escape, under the direction of Norman McDonald, returns in just a moment. Sorry, but if you think school teachers have it easy, you've got another think coming. Just ask Our Miss Brooks, as played by Eve Arden, on most of these same CBS stations this evening. And now, back to Escape.

0: When word came to Bo Helen's saloon that Todd Mallon was riding into Red Mesa with four men, Jack Rett simply walked out, crossed the street to his office, sat down and waited. 20 minutes later, Todd Mallon had arrived and departed. Not a shot fired. Then Jack Rett went quietly to bed. But early Sunday morning, he was back in his office.
1: Come in.
2: Morning, Rett.
1: Well, Travner?
2: There's talk, Rett.
1: I expect that.
2: Now, Rett, you told me you'd handle Mallon if he came to town.
1: Yes, Travner.
2: Well, they say Mallon rode into town last night with four men, rode right up to this office, got down, came inside. That you and he stood here with this desk between you talking. And that a few minutes later, Mallon left and rode out of town.
1: I play the game my own way, Travner. And I don't want interference from anybody.
2: People are saying maybe you and Mallon made a deal of some kind.
1: Well, now, somebody's breaking the Sabbath. Know who it could be, Travner?
2: No, I don't.
1: That's a rifle. Sounds like one of those seven-shot Spencers.
2: Well, then it's old Hack Crow.
1: Who's he?
2: An old trapper. Comes to town every few months, sells his furs, gets drunk, goes a little crazy. Jim Speed always laid him away in jail to sober.
1: Yeah, I'll take a look.
2: You better stop him, Rett.
1: He's only got two shots left. That'll satisfy him. I doubt if he'll reload.
2: And if he notices us and decides to shoot?
1: Then I'll have to kill him. Hey, Who's that coming out of Bo Helen's?
2: You old bay. Gambler.
1: He's a fool.
2: Now he's getting his horse. You gonna stop him, Rett?
1: No. Let him go.
2: Rett, the town is your territory and I won't interfere. But why did you refuse a fair shot at Hack Crow? Ewald Bay is dead.
1: Which is the more useful citizen, Travner? Crow or Bay? The West is full of gamblers.
0: There was considerable talk that day in Red Mesa over Jack Rett's aloof and cruel calm in condoning a shooting that had occurred under his very eyes and within reach of his formidable guns. Then, mid-afternoon, a rider came up from the prairie and reported finding old Hack Crow dead in a coulee, dry-gulched and robbed. Mayor Wayne heard about it and went to Bo Helen's saloon to hear more.
3: Good evening, Mayor.
4: Hello, Bo Helen. Shot of brandy.
3: And what do you think of your great Jack Rett now, Mayor?
4: It looks bad.
3: Now, look, Mayor, everyone knew Hack Crow carried his profits in his pocket. He always did that. So Red allowed him to leave, and Todd Mallon and his men were waiting for him in the coulee. It's as simple as that.
4: We have no proof of that, Bo Helen.
3: No? And why didn't Red take Mallon when he rode in here last night? Because they made a business arrangement, that's why.
4: Well, it doesn't look good, but... Shh! There's Red now.
5: Barkeep! Glass of rye.
4: I don't want to talk to him yet. I'm leaving. Good night, Bo Helen.
3: Good night, Mayor. Mike, give me that rye. I'll take it over to the sheriff myself. Here's your drink, Sheriff. Mind if I sit down?
1: Game never changes, Bo Helen. I know what you're going to say.
3: I warned you I could break you, Rett.
1: It's an old story to me. Every town's got one insider who plays along with the outlaws. And I knew you to be that one here when I first saw you. Running a saloon, you'd know when a cattle buyer was riding out of town carrying specie, and when the overland stage was loaded with gold. There was a quarrel over the split of profits between you and Mallon, and you fell apart. That's always the way.
3: Very shrewd, right?
1: It's an old story, Bo Helen. I know it by heart.
3: Very shrewd. But you can't play the same game.
1: All sheriffs are supposed to be crooked.
3: You and Mallon had an agreeable little chat last night. Did he make you a good offer, Rett?
1: Maybe I should accept his offer, Bo Helen, just to keep you two split. Maybe I should do that.
3: Rhett, I've seen sheriffs come and go. It's a chancy trade.
1: Sheriffs die. They all die. It's only a question of time.
3: You're a hard one, Jack Rhett.
1: You might make your peace with Mallon. It'd have to be that way, otherwise you'll have little chance of getting rid of me, Bo Helen.
3: It may be that way.
1: I wouldn't be surprised. I always expect the worst of men, and am seldom disappointed.
0: It was turning dark as Jack Rhett left Bo Helen's saloon. Crossing the street, he walked into his office, but continued on out through the back door. A few minutes later, he stood in the gathering shadows opposite the OK stable and watched Bo Helen ride out and drift into the prairie to the south. He knew now what to expect. It would happen soon, perhaps tomorrow. He returned.

0: I'm in.
1: Well.
2: Morning. Brett, I want you to meet Mary Wayne.
1: Miss Wayne, very proud.
3: I wanted to know you.
2: To meet him, Mary, not to know him. Brett lives in a closed world.
1: See that? I have no friends.
3: Oh, we're to be married on Thursday, Mr. Brett. I should like you to be there.
1: I'd be most happy. Thank you.
2: Now, Mary, would you wait outside? I got some business to discuss with the sheriff.
3: Of course, Matt. But don't be long. Goodbye, Mr. Red.
1: Bye, Miss Wayne.
2: Brett, this afternoon I'm leaving to find Todd Mallon. You had your chance, but you let him go.
1: Wait, Travener. Wait.
2: I've tried patience, Rhett, and I'm a poor hand at it.
1: Travener, you have a fine girl. If it's not presuming, let me congratulate you. Compliment her.
2: Thank you. Was that all?
1: I'll take care of Mallon. Give me a little time. It's my job.
2: Retta, I want to believe you.
1: No man wearing a star should believe anybody. It's a weakness. Haven't I told you?
2: Blessed if I quite understand you, Retta.
1: And understand this. Every man has his time. When it comes, he knows it. There's no turning back. Nothing makes any difference then except to stand up to the finish and go out in decent style.
2: And yet you're the man never believes in giving another man a break.

0: which is 5 years beyond average luck.
1: That evening, Jack Rett took up his post on the porch of the Chinook Hotel, dressed in his best, a hard white shirt, a blood-red Windsor tie, and a suit of black broadcloth swelling around the big, uncompromising shoulders. He sat there calm behind the smoke of his cigar, waiting.
2: Full moon tonight, Sheriff.
0: That's right.
2: No offense, mind you.
3: Good evening, Rhett.
0: Hello, Mayor Wayne. Mayor, have you seen Travner?
3: He rode north this afternoon. He'll be back tomorrow, he said.
0: Good.
4: Where's the sheriff?
0: Here I am.
4: Rhett, listen, I just come up South Creek and Todd Mallon and six men were only a quarter mile behind me, heading into town.
0: All right, friend. Take cover.
4: Yeah, sure.
1: Rhett stood up and moved into the shadow at the end of the hotel porch. Across the street, Bo Helen appeared in the full glow of the doorway of his saloon.
5: Come out of the dark and meet your friends, Jack Rhett. What are you afraid of? It's only Mallon riding in to see you.
0: Thieves fall out, but the urge for profits brings them together again.
5: You should have known it, Rhett.
0: Nothing surprises me.
5: Well, there you are, Rhett. Surprised to find you exposing your great reputation out there in the middle of the street.
0: Every man has his time. You want to try it, Bo Helen? Or will you wait for help?
5: I'll wait.
1: The arriving horses came up into the moonlit street and halted at the corner of the saloon. Bo Helen's hand lifted toward the group, and at that order, the horsemen spread out until they were flank to flank all across the street. Todd Mallon advanced from the line and stopped, square and alert above the saddle. Jack Rett stood alone in the middle of the street, his eyes flashing a hard fury. Then he dropped his cigar and ground it beneath the boot. It was a final gesture.
0: How are you, Mallon? Goodbye, gentlemen.
1: Next day, Red Mesa buried some more men out on the hill and talked of Jack Rett, who was more of a mystery to them now than when living, to all of them but one. Matt Travner.
6: Nobody knows a killer's world, Mary. Wasn't any room in Jack Rett for much pity. But he sent me away to save me from what he knew was coming. I think that was a kindness, although I had no fear.
7: It was a fine thing for him to do, Matt. But they say he stood in the middle of the street to face them all in the moonlight. Why? It wasn't his style.
6: As long as he was sure of himself, he never gave anybody an even chance, Mary. But killers live and die by instinct. And somewhere along the evening, he got the warning. After that, it was just a matter of pride. He killed Mallon and Bo Helen before he died, standing up and in good style. And that's sort of a greatness, isn't it?

0: Under the direction of Norman MacDonald, Escape has brought you Wild Jack Rhett by Ernest Haycox, especially adapted for radio by John Meston. Jack Rhett was played by John Daner, with Larry Dobkin as Matt and Lou Krugman as Bo Helen. Parley Bear was the narrator. Featured in the cast were Junius Matthews, Russell Simpson, Gene Bates, Paul Dubov, and Sam Edwards. The special music for Escape was composed and conducted by Ivan Dittmars.
1: Next week, we escape with the story of two small boys who discover the most fabulous Christmas ever dreamed of, as Anthony Ellis tells it in his delightful tale, The Cave.
0: Stay tuned now.

Finding life rather dull? Dreaming again of exotic places? Wishing you were somewhere else? We offer you Escape.

In the spirit of the Christmas season and its magic effect on all men, Escape brings you a charming fantasy about a small boy who discovered a delightful new world and lived forever after in its enchantment, as Anthony Ellis tells it in The Cave.

0: It's on days like this that I remember how it used to be before I found the cave. This day in particular. Of course, it's hard to see everything as it really was. Time has a habit of distorting the memories. Memories. Christmas. Christmas Day. Oh, what a long time ago that was. I was 10, and an unpopular uncle had distinguished himself by giving me a flashlight. And it was enormous. 4 batteries and a most incredible gleam to its metal case. I couldn't wait to try it out. And because it was still early afternoon, I could think of only one place that was dark enough for the exciting test. The cave. The big cave whose mouth was near the sand dunes and whose recess was rumored to be miles deep. George Fennell and I had never ventured more than 200 yards or so inside, but on that Christmas afternoon, I knew that the cold darkness of the cave would have no fears for George and me. We met near the dunes, as arranged, to compare notes on our respective Christmas presents. It was quite warm, and the snow was beginning to melt in patches. A few gulls were wheeling about nearby. It was as I have remembered it all my life.
1: Listen, I bet it'll work like a searchlight tonight.
2: Oh, there's a wood, all right.
1: Maybe they'll let us stay up tonight. If it doesn't get cold, we could play pirates. I use my new gun.
2: I thought we might go in the cave this afternoon.
1: Hey, that's Keener. Oh, maybe they'll get sore. I had to get all dressed up today.
2: Don't get dirty. I think we could go a real long way inside of this.
1: I wouldn't want to go in too far. They say the cave goes off in a lot of tunnels. You can get lost.
2: Maybe. You haven't got a flashlight.
1: Sure, that's right. And with my gun. Sure, we can explore. Come on. I'll race you to the cave.
0: I won the race. And we stood at the entrance of the big cave. The arch had a span of about 25 feet, but just inside, it widened until the walls were 70 feet apart and the ceiling was over 50. As we passed from sunlight to shadow, I turned for a moment and looked down to the sea. At the water's edge, a gull stood, motionless, looking up at us, and then solemnly, as though with disapproval, it too turned about and gazed out over the water. The opening of the cave receded and became small, and we went deeper and deeper.
1: Find it up there, Dan. Way up.
2: Okay.
1: Gee, I bet that's high.
2: A mile, I guess.
1: You're dilly, a mile. Maybe 100 feet. Bang, bang. Boy, that's keen. Just like a real gun.
2: Come on, let's look. Let's look the cave down here. It looks like a turn, see?
1: Well, okay, but we better not go too far.
2: Matt, are you scared?
1: Heck no, but... Well, I gotta get back for dinner. They'll get awful sore if I'm late.
2: Oh, you won't be late. Come on. I want to see what's around here.
1: Okay. Hold the light on my gun. I gotta reload.

0: never heard of fish in a stream like this. Where'd they come from, huh? Where?
1: I don't know. You see, there are fish in caves sometimes. Blind fish.
0: That's silly.
1: What are you stopping for?
0: We gotta go back now.
1: Why?
0: Because it's late. Besides, how do you know which tunnel we took? How? Maybe we could get lost.
1: Listen, maybe if we keep on going, we'll find treasure in here.
0: Treasure?
1: Sure stands to reason. Maybe like in a pirate book. Somebody came here and buried treasure. Henry Morgan or somebody.
0: No.
1: Sure stands to reason. Everybody's like you. They say no, but just suppose. If no one's looked, how'd they know?
0: I think we better get back. Maybe tomorrow we can look. Cave's getting awful narrow.
1: We might even find old pirate bones and swords.
0: You got too much imagination. I heard them saying so at home. I don't want to go any farther.
1: I'm going to.
0: Okay. Give me the flashlight.
1: No. You want to go back? You go back in the dark.
0: They'll be mad. It's late.
1: Just for a little while. If we don't find anything, well, then we'll go back.
0: All right. But only a little while.
1: I'm thirsty.
0: You better not drink out of that water. It's probably poison.
1: Why? Hold the light. I'm going to have a drink.
0: There you are. See, I told you. Now you'll probably die. It's poison.
1: It's like the ocean.
0: Hey, look.
1: What?
0: There, coming down the stream, that white thing.
1: Yeah.
0: Looks like a piece of paper.
1: I'm going to get it. Hold on my hand.
0: You'll fall in.
1: Oh, I
0: got it. What is it?
1: I don't know. It looks like a handkerchief.
0: That's silly. It's too small. Who'd use a handkerchief like that?
1: My mother does.
0: Gee, I'd hate to blow my nose on that. You can almost see through it.
1: How'd it get down here?
0: Who cares?
1: Maybe it's a message.
0: Huh?
1: Like from someone in distress.
0: I'm going home.
1: Like a damsel in distress in the pirate book. Hey, we gotta find out. Give me my flashlight. We'll follow the stream.
2: We followed the stream. We walked by it as the cave twisted and curved. We didn't notice the passageway, which had been getting smaller all the time, suddenly widen out. And the stream, which was becoming a river, and the river... The river!
1: Hey, what? Where's the other side of the water?
0: There isn't any. It keeps going. It's like a lake.
1: Or maybe a sea. There's little waves.
0: Dan.
1: Huh?
0: Turn the light around.
1: The walls, oh God. There's no walls.
0: There's gotta be. It's a cave.
1: There's no top to it either.
0: It's not too high to see, that's all. Let's go home. Let's go home right now.
1: What are you afraid of?
0: I'm not, but I'm hungry and it's Christmas. Well, I got things to play with. Come on, Dan. Come on, I want to get outside. What'd you do that for? Turn on the light. Turn it on.
1: Don't you notice something?
0: You turn that on. Give it to me.
3: Oh, wait a minute. I want you to eat something. I'll turn it on.
0: You give it to me. I'm not going to play with you anymore. You give it.
1: What you've done?
0: It's all your fault. I didn't want to come in here anyway. How are we going to get back? It's dark.
1: No, I isn't. That's what I wanted you to see. Look up there.
0: I don't see anything.
1: You will.
0: Oh, it's like stars. Way, way up.
1: That's what it is.

0: were afraid because of the wonder of the thing. It was light from a sky, a sky that I knew I had never seen before. Yet I knew I was still in the big cave because when I spoke, the echo of my voice returned.
1: It's beautiful.
2: I can't find it. The water's too deep. Sam? Sam?
1: That's funny.
2: You're always singing that. It's not going to be funny when we can't get home.
1: Dan! Oh, you do it.
2: What for? It's such an old echo.
1: Go on.
2: George!
1: Help! Help! Help! There. How can there be an echo when there's no cave anymore?
2: You're trying to scare me. Well, I'm going. You can come too if you want. Dan, please.
1: Oh, but nobody's ever been in here, ever. Oh, but we're the first. Except for pirates, maybe. I wish we could see more.
2: If my mother hadn't taken away my matches, we could find our way out okay. Golly, it's night. Come on. Please. I'm hungry. Somebody's in here. Somebody else.
1: Sounds like it's over there.
2: No. Don't go there. Dan. I'm scared. I don't like this place.
1: Go home if you want to. I can see someone. Look.
2: Gee.
1: He's digging in the sand.
2: Don't let's go any closer, Dan.
1: Let go of me. I want to see. What are you doing?
2: No. Look. Look.
1: There's some other people. Good sword.
3: Not you, Nambi, you scurvy wretch. Look on him, bully.
4: Don't hit me, Captain. I just wanted to see if the treasure was still there. It's the truth, I did.
3: I'll show you what's there, you pot-bellied toad.
4: No, Captain, no. You're killing me. No, please, no. I won't touch in the treasure. Don't hit me again.
3: To kill you yet, Nemir. Come on, bullies. Lay on. We'll exercise our appetite for the feast.

0: Escape, under the direction of Norman MacDonald, returns in just a moment. There's nothing quite as depressing as being hungry. Hunger is the hand which crushes the will to work. Hunger is the enemy of hope. And there are many, many hungry people today in the war-anguished lands of Europe and the Far East. You can restore that will to work. You can restore hope by combating hunger. And your weapon of combat is a care package. For $10, you can send a care package today. Keep sending them until those people can take care of themselves. And now, back to Escape. In that faint light from the stars of another world, the world of the big cave, George and I watched. We could only see shadows until someone lit a lantern. And then I knew that I'd been right.
1: Pirates! Pirates!
2: I want to go home.
0: Pirates they were. The most glorious, the gaudiest pirates to sail under the Jolly Roger. The leader was a huge man with a fine, bushy beard and a voice like the trombone in the village band.
3: How shall we cook him, boys? Broil or steam?
4: Now! Now, Captain! No! Tell Chef a morsel for that kitten. I say, roast him.
3: I shall. Roast it'll be.
5: Nothing like roast Nambi, I always say.
4: No! No!
3: We'll cut out his heart first and feed it to the dog. Nambi, you lily livered aggravation. Say your prayer.
1: He's gonna kill him. I don't want to watch my heart.
3: Who is that?
6: I don't know, Captain.
7: Sounded like a boy.
3: A boy? A boy?
6: My up was the Lady Alicia.
3: Bilge. She's in the dungeon, Gonzalez.
6: Aye, that's true.
3: It came from over there. Oh, the lantern eye, Shield.
1: They'll get us, Dan. We gotta run. Don't be afraid. If you're not afraid, nothing can happen.
3: Do you see anything, Gonzalez?
6: You know it, but...
1: Oh.
6: Save us all. Tis a boy. There's two of them.
3: Well, stop for me. Boy. Oh, the little demon. That's it. Boys. Two small boys.
6: What do we do with them, Captain?
7: Hang them, I say. Hang them. They're out of the treasure.
3: You. Were it not Christmas, Nambi, I should have turned you inside out. How's a bliss a blethering jaw?
7: Aye, Captain. Aye, aye.
3: Boy, what's your name?
1: Dan Embry, sir.
3: On that one.
2: George.
1: He's my friend. George. George Fennell. His father's a policeman.
3: Where'd you come from, boy?
1: Greenfield. That's outside the cave.
3: Cave? What cave? What do you do here? Who spies are you? Answer up!
1: Just exploring. We got here, that's all.
3: Exploring? Where's your ship?
1: We didn't come in a ship.
3: What, no ship?
6: There, boys, Captain. What harm can they do? Come, it's Christmas. I say feed them and send them on their way.
3: What's Christmas got to do with it? If they're spies, it's the place for them.
1: Oh, what a spy? Honest.
3: We'll look into this further. Meantime, the goose and supping pig should be ready. I say it's time for the feast. Out by you, Willis. Are you hungry, boy?
1: Yes, sir.
3: And him?
1: He's hungry, too.
3: Then join us. And Merry Christmas. For no man can say Captain Blackton lacks the Christian spirit. Am I right, Nambi?
8: You're right, Captain. Right as rain.
3: I'd have slit your gullet had you said me nay. Merry Christmas. and break out the rum barrel.
0: I remember that day, that long ago, the great dining board set upon trestles, the fruit, the wine, roast goose, pig, the pirates rough in their colorful patched clothing, the songs, the drinking, and stories, stories of home and sea. Such Christmases are dreamt of, and I had dreamed it to come true. George sat next to me, eyes wide and unbelieving. And after the plum pudding, we were called on to sing a carol. And as we sang, they became quiet, and each sat lost with his own thoughts of sweetness and sadness. The little man Namby, bird-like and asleep. Don Fallon, thin as a twig, a patch over one eye, and the other kindly and wise. Jill and the captain, tears coursing down their cheeks. These were my pirates, my own.
3: Well done. Well done, I say. A dollop of rum for the boy.
6: Captain, this be an happy day with us. Let's share with those less fortunate.
3: Less fortunate? Oh, we're all well met.
6: The Lady Alicia?
3: Nay, she is our prisoner. Until ransom is paid, so she will remain.
6: Oh, what matter if she grace our table for the evening? It has been long since a woman's been with us.
3: Very well. Stand the prisoner here. Bring her from the dungeon.
0: Then I thought of the fine lace handkerchief we had found in the stream. Would this prisoner, the Lady Alicia, would she have sent the message of distress? Now. They brought her in. And to me, she looked as she should have looked. The most beautiful lady in the world. Gowned in silks, with a pale but proud face. I fell in love with her. And I was 10. As the night wore on, the pirates grew drowsy. One after another, their heads drooped, and soon all were asleep. Even George, sitting small in his great chair, nodded. I went to the Lady Alicia's side.
1: It was your handkerchief we found in the stream, wasn't it?
9: Yes, I had not dared to hope.
1: But they have you locked in a dungeon.
9: Beyond my window is a running brook. I prayed that when I dropped the kerchief, it would by some happy chance be discovered.
1: I found it all right.
9: You are very brave to have come here.
1: How long have they kept you in prison?
9: 6 months now. We were sailing to the Indies. Our ship was taken, and I alone survived. Now they hold me for ransom.
1: That's terrible. Gosh, I wish I could do something to save you.
9: There is nothing.
1: I know I'm not very big, but maybe I could fight
9: there
1: them.
9: There are too many for you.
10: They're all asleep. Come on, we can get away now. Let's go home.
1: Home?
10: Sure, our folks are going to be mad.
1: George, we've got to save her.
9: If you could but escape and deliver a message to my father.
10: Sure, okay. Where does he live?
9: London, Lord Basingstoke. He will reward you well.
10: Sure. But we gotta go now.
1: I don't want to leave you. They'll be angry when they wake up.
9: My hope will rest in you. I shall pray for your safety and return.
10: Gee whiz, Dan. Come on.
1: Go ahead. I'll be right along.
10: Okay, but hurry up. I'll wait by the water.
1: Will you be all right?
9: Yes.
1: Suppose I come back and you're not here.
9: I shall try to leave a message.
1: I'm Dan.
9: I know.
1: When I get older, I'll marry you. You're beautiful.
9: I'll wait for you. You must go before they awake.
1: I don't want to go.
9: You will come back to me. Here.
1: I love you.
10: Hurry up, Dan. Please, Wiz, I want to get home. They'll be mad. Mother said not to be late for dinner.
1: We've got to save Lady Alicia. Don't forget.
10: Okay, but hurry up. Dark. Do you know which way to go?
1: I know.
10: I don't want to fall in the stream and get all wet. I got my good clothes on.
1: You won't.
10: I'm sorry I dropped your flashlight in. I'll save up. Get you another.
1: I don't mind.
10: I bet it's awful late. I'm glad it's Christmas. Maybe they won't mind.
0: We followed the tunnels one to the other. The stream flowed with us, urging us on. It was dark, but I knew the way. We felt along the damp walls of the cave, and at every step we moved further away from my world. And suddenly, from a great distance, we saw a tiny circle of light, a dot which grew and grew until it was the size of a gold sovereign.
10: There it is, Dan. It's the entrance. And it's still light out. I won't be late for dinner.
0: And I was afraid. I was afraid because I knew that if I stepped out into that sunlight, I should never be able to find my way back again. Never.
10: Hey, what are you stopping for? Why?
1: George.
10: If we run, we can be home before the sun goes down. For Pete's sake, Dan, what's the matter with you?
1: I'm not coming with you.
10: Oh, gee, what's the...
1: I gotta go back.
10: Go back? What do you want to do that for?
1: I got to. I don't want to leave her. The pirates. I want to go back.
10: Pirates? Who?
1: Lady Alicia.
10: Gee whiz, Dan. Come on, it was only a game. Come on.
1: You've forgotten. I knew you would. I'm not going with you.
10: You better. I'm going to tell your mother. You'll get it.
1: Goodbye, George.
10: Dan? Dan! Come back. Dan, what's the matter with you? Dan? You'll get lost. Dan! Dan! Don't go in there again. We played long enough.

0: I turned away from George and the speck of light that was outside. His voice followed me, plaintive and lonely. And then as I found the stream again, there was no sound but that of gentle water and my own steps. And the stream became a river, and the river broadened, and the walls of the cave fell away, and I'd found my pirates again. It's on days like this that I remember how it used to be before I found the cave. This day in particular. Sometimes I wonder what happened to George and what it's like outside the cave. But I don't really mind. After all, the Lady Alicia kept her promise and waited for me until I grew up. Now, everything is as I'd always dreamed it in the books. Oh, Captain Blackton? Well, he's still here. A little less ferocious, perhaps, than 20 years ago.
1: Captain?
0: Yes, Blackton.
1: If you and my lady are ready, sir, the turkeys are cooked, and the men are waiting your pleasure.
0: Very well, Blackton. Thank you. And a Merry Christmas.
1: Thank you, Captain. Thank you, sir. And a Merry Christmas to you, sir.

0: Under the direction of Norman MacDonald, Escape has brought you The Cave by Anthony Ellis. Featured in the cast were John Daner, Georgia Ellis, Peggy Weber, Jay Novello, Charlie Lung, Lou Krugman, Wilms Herbert, and Eileen Erskine. The special music for Escape was composed and conducted by Ivan Dittmars.
1: Next week, escape with us to a placid English village and the company of an equally placid little old man who one day shook the world as H.G. Wells told it in his delightful story, The Man Who Could Work Miracles.
0: Where does the world stand? 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

0: You have just heard a thriller quad play from the old-time radio series, Escape, here on Audio Theater. This evening's shows were entitled Journey into Fear, A Passenger to Bali, Wild Jack Rat, and The Cave. 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Tune in again next Thursday evening, same time, same place, for another set of spine-tingling, white-knuckle, edge-of-your-seat thrillers here on Audio Theater. This is Lee saying, thanks for listening. Till then, have a great one.
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0: Good evening. This is Zoe. Welcome to Audio Theater for Wednesday, February 25th, 2026. 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This evening's titles are Custer, Kick Me, The Cast, and Big Girl Lost. These shows originally aired back on the evenings of November 21st and 28th, and December 12th and 19th, 1953, respectively. United States Marshal Matt Dillon brings law and order to the Old West, momentarily. Enjoy this evening's presentation.
1: Now Sugar Crinkles, the sugar rice treat that's just right sweet, is proud to present Gunsmoke.

around Dodge City and in the territory on west, there's just one way to handle the killers and the spoilers, and that's with a U.S. Marshal and the smell of gun smoke.

Gunsmoke, the story of the violence that moved west with young America. The story of a man who moved with it, Matt Dillon, United States Marshal. Take it easy, Mom. You know your young folks are going to eat when you give them sugar crinkles for breakfast. Yes, boys and girls love sugar crinkles. And no wonder, it's the sugar rice treat that's just right sweet. Makes breakfast more fun than a circus. Now, the reason sugar crinkles suit young folks to a T is this. Some sugar-coated cereals they've tried seem too sweet. Others don't seem sweet enough. But when they dip their first spoonful of sugar crinkles, they've discovered a sugar-coated cereal that's just right sweet. And say, those young folks of yours love to dip into the pack and eat sugar crinkles as a snack, too. So better get several packages. And now, Gunsmoke, starring William Conrad.

0: I got a horse to saddle, Mr. Dillon. I'm so hungry I could eat a whole hog.
1: Well, all the hog you got this morning is cooking on that stick right there, Chester.
0: Is it done?
1: That depends on how hungry you are.
0: It's done. Sure will be good to get back to Dodge tonight and sleep in a bed again.
1: Well, civilization's made you soft, Chester.
0: Maybe so, but I get mighty tired of using my back for a mattress and my belly for a covering.
1: Obviously, Chester, you were born for greater things than rooting around on the prairie and living in the rain.
0: It hasn't been raining, Mr. Dillon.
1: No, it hasn't. But it will, Chester. Sooner or later, it'll rain.
0: Yes, sir. Wish we'd brought some more bacon. Say, don't old man Granby live around here? Maybe we could borrow a little from him.
1: Well, according to what I've always heard, old Granby wouldn't loan anybody anything.
0: You really think he's a rich miser, like you say?
1: Oh, I don't know, Chester. Sometimes a man's entirely different from his reputation. I only met Granby once or twice. He seemed like a nice enough old fellow, though.
0: Well, I wouldn't want to live out here all alone with nothing but a few horses for company.
1: Oh, he's used to it.
0: Well, even if he does have a lot of money hid away, there's no place to spend it out here.
1: Granby's pretty old for the pleasures Dodge has to offer, Chester.
0: Well, I hope I am never that old.
1: At the rate you're burning yourself out, Chester, you never will be, so don't worry about it.
0: Oh, now, Mr. Dillon, I live mighty quiet for a young fella who's free and still full of blood.
1: Sure.
0: Hey, look over there.
1: Huh?
0: Now, that string of dust laying right on the ground there.
1: Yeah, I've been watching it, Chester. It's not on the ground, though. There's a dry wash runs along there. Somebody's driving stock down it.
0: Maybe it's old man Granby.
1: It may be. Let's go say hello, huh?
0: All right, sure. If it is old man Granby, we might just ask him about a little bacon, huh?
1: Well, we can ask. There's no harm in that. Oh. Now, that's horses down there, Chester.
0: Yes, sir. I can see their heads now. I don't see anybody driving them.
1: Now, he'll be along in a minute. Now, let's wait here.
0: Oh. There he comes.
1: Yeah. Hello!
0: He stopped.
1: That's not old Granby. Let's ride down and say hello anyway. That's Granby's brand on those horses, though.
0: He must have hired him a hand.
1: Yeah, maybe. Hello.
2: Hello.
1: Are you working for Granby?
2: I ain't working for nobody, mister.
1: Oh? And where is he?
2: Where is who?
1: Granby.
2: I don't know no Granby.
1: Well, those are his horses you're driving.
2: Oh, they are?
1: Yeah.
2: I ain't driving them.
1: What do you mean?
2: They got ahead of me in the wash here, that's all.
1: I see. You a cowboy?
2: Yeah, sure. I'm a cowboy.
1: Well, you don't look like one. You don't ride like one, either.
2: You're asking the questions, mister.
1: No decent cowboy would run another man's horses down a dry wash just because he didn't want to get up on the bank and ride around them.
2: I told you, they got in front of him is all.
1: How come you're not carrying a gun?
2: Does a man have to carry a gun?
1: No. I'll bet you're the only man within 1,000 miles of here who isn't carrying one.
2: Maybe I got a better conscience than the rest of you.
1: Maybe. Look, mister, you've run those horses about 5 miles off of old Granby's place. You want to give us a hand, we'll run them back.
2: I'm in a hurry.
1: It won't take long. The old man might be a couple of days finding them if we don't.
2: You worry about him. I got to get into Dodge.
1: We'll ride in with you. Afterwards.
2: I ain't gonna do it.
1: Look a lot better if you did.
2: I'd like to, mister, but I can't wait. I'm leaving now. So long.
0: You gonna let him go, Mr.
1: Wait Jones? A minute, Chester. I'll let him hear what lead sounds like.
3: Now, don't shoot! Don't shoot me!
1: All right, then, ride back here.
3: Don't kill me, mister.
1: I'm not gonna kill you. Unless you try to run away.
2: Why would I try to run away?
1: You just did. Chester.
2: Yes, sir?
1: Ride down the bank and have those horses off. Start them back up the wash. We'll be out of here by the time they're back.
2: All right, Mr. Dillon.
1: You stay right close to me, fella. Don't try anything smart. When we get to Granby's, if he says it's okay, then you can go wherever you like.
2: I don't know Granby. Never been there.
1: Well, we'll show you the way. Come on, let's get up on the bank.

0: Old man Granby can find his horses all right now, Mr. Dillon.
1: Yeah. But I want this cowboy here to meet him. We'll see if he's in the house.
0: I'll wait for you.
1: Get off that horse, fella. Go on. That's better. Come on. We'll take a look. Well, what are you waiting for?
0: Nothing.
1: You go ahead, Chester.
0: Yes, sir, Mr. Dillon.
1: Looks like I'll have to herd this man in. You've been kind of balky ever since we ran into you, mister.
0: I don't like being dragged around. I never did.
1: I just want you to meet old Granby. He'll be grateful for you, helping run his horses back here.
0: I know what you think, mister. You think I was stealing them horses. Well, I never heard of the old man. I was never near this place.
1: Yeah, so you told me. But you're here now.
0: I ain't afraid of you or nobody.
1: Then let's go into the house. Come on.
2: Mr. Dillon?
1: Yeah, what is it, Chester?
2: Old man Granby, he's in there.
1: Well, what's wrong?
2: Right in the room there, Mr. Dillon. He's hanging there.
1: What?
2: Somebody's gone and hung him right in his own house. I don't want to see him anymore. You go take a look.
1: Pull your gun and hold it on this man, Chester. If he makes a move, shoot him.
2: Yes. Now, you just stand there real quiet like.
0: I ain't gonna do nothing.
2: You sure ain't.
0: Just because I happen to be in the country don't mean I killed nobody.
2: Mr. Dillon will decide about that.
0: Who is this Mr. Dillon, anyway?
2: He's a United States Marshal, that's who.
0: A Marshal?
2: Looks like you run into the wrong people, fella.
1: I'll hold your gun, Chester. Search it.
0: All right, you. Here. Get around.
2: All right.
0: Turn around.
1: The house is all torn up. He must have been looking for old Granby's money.
0: I was never in that house. There's nothing on him. Not a thing.
1: All right, Chester, here's your gun. Catch it.
0: Thank you.
1: All right, now, what's your name, fella?
0: Trimble. Joe Trimble.
1: Where are you from?
0: Up north.
1: Up north where?
0: All over.
1: What are you doing down here, Trimble?
0: Making a change.
1: Yeah, sure. And some cowboy you ran into told you about Granby being rich. So you came here and kicked the old man around and hung him. And then tried to find the money.
0: That's a lie. This is the first time I was ever near the place.
1: I'm sure you did it, Trimble, but I wish I had more evidence. A court of law just might not convict you the way things stand.
0: You gonna let me go?
1: No. I'm arresting you. And you're gonna stand trial. And I'll do my best to see you hung.
0: I didn't do it, I tell you. And I'll go free, too. You'll see.
1: There's something mighty wrong about you, Trimble, and I can't figure it at all. But I'll sure find out.

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0: We let Joe Trimble dig a grave up behind the house. Then we laid old Granby in it and covered him with dirt. I was pretty sure now that the old man had never had an extra dollar in his life and that he'd been killed for no reason at all. Anyway, Trimble had done a pretty thorough job looking for the money, and he'd found nothing. On the ride into Dodge, I tried to figure out just what he was, but he didn't seem to fit anywhere. He wasn't a cowboy or a hunter or a gambler or even just a drifter. After we got him locked up in jail that night, Doc and I went over to the Texas Trail for a drink with Kitty. And I was telling him about it.
1: Now then, this fella Trimble, how old is he?
0: Oh, around 25, I guess, Doc. Mm-hmm.
2: Then he couldn't be running away from home.
0: No, he's a little old for that, Kitty.
1: Well, anyway, they'll hang him.
0: Well, I hope the judge agrees with you, Doc.
1: Why shouldn't he?
0: All I got so far is circumstantial evidence.
1: But then you should have shot him out on the prairie.
0: It's a good thing you're not a lawman.
1: Well, maybe if I were, there'd be fewer killings around here.
0: I doubt that, Doc.
2: You going up to Hayes for the trial, Matt?
0: Yeah, I'll have to, Kitty.
2: That'll take a week, I suppose.
0: Oh, Bob. Why do you ask?
2: Nothing, only you've just been away for 10 days.
0: Well, I have to earn a living, Kitty.
2: You could make more money gambling right here in Dodge.
0: Oh, now, Kitty, don't start that.
3: Good evening, Marshal.
0: Oh, Major.
3: It's Kitty.
2: Good evening, Major.
1: I do, Major.
3: I'd like a word with you, Marshal.
0: Sure, Major. We can go over to the bar then.
3: All right.
0: I'll be back, Kitty. Doc.
2: No hurry, Matt. Doc's got a lot of money.
1: Oh, now I'll buy you one drink, Kitty. Just one drink, and that's all.
2: Well, it's a start, Doc.
0: Let's go, Major.
3: I had to come to Dodge on other business, Marshal. But I wanted to pass the word to you that we're looking for a man.
0: Oh? The Army?
3: Yes, a deserter.
0: Oh?
3: Not from Fort Dodge.
0: Where was he stationed, Major?
3: He was with the 7th Cavalry at Fort Lincoln.
0: Oh, up in the Dakotas.
3: And for some reason, they think he headed south. Now, I don't have much of a description of him, just that he was a private, about 25, curly blonde hair, and he had a scar on his left hand.
0: Yeah, that fits. What's his name, Major?
3: He enlisted as Joe Gould, but he's known to have used the name Trimble.
0: Uh-huh. Well, he's right here in Dodge.
3: What?
0: I got him locked up in jail.
3: Well, that's fine, Marshal, but how did you know?
0: I think he murdered an old man who lived a day's ride north of here. I'm going to have him tried for it.
3: Well, that won't be necessary now, Marshal. I'll take over custody of him.
0: No. Hmm? Then he'd be tried at Fort Lincoln for desertion. I want him tried for murder. And I got to be there to present the evidence.
3: You could go up to Fort Lincoln.
0: No, the Dakotas are out of my territory, Major. Besides, this is a civil crime.
3: The Army wants that man, Marshal.
0: I'm sorry, Major. He's going to be tried in Hayes first.
3: He is still a soldier, even if he did desert.
0: Well, if the judge lets him off, you can have him. But not otherwise. Major, he tortured and hung an innocent old man, and I'm going to do my best to see him punished for it.
3: Well, I'll have to take this up with my superiors, Marshal.
0: You better hurry. I'm going to Hayes with him tomorrow.
3: I hope you won't regret this, Marshal.
0: I won't, Major. Not if Trimble is properly punished. I won't. I didn't wait till morning, but started out for Hayes with Joe Trimble that night. The trial lasted a week, and in spite of all the arguments I made, the judge finally decided that there wasn't enough real evidence to convict him. I even tried to make Trimble confess, but he was too smart for that. So there was nothing to do but bring him back, turn him over to the Army. I sent word to Fort Dodge, and the next morning, the Major himself appeared to take him into custody.
3: Well, Marshal, it looks as though you didn't have much of a civil case after all.
0: He killed old Granby. I know he did, Major. But after all, the law's the law.
3: Yes, and in the Army, orders are orders. I'm just sorry your judge didn't convict him, after all.
0: Oh, is that so? Chester.
4: Yes, sir?
0: Bring Trimble out, huh?
4: All right, sir.
0: Major, I'll give the Army credit for one thing.
3: Uh-huh. What's that?
0: Trimble and I rode back some 80 miles yesterday, and when we got here, he wanted to sit up and play cards with Chester.
3: Yeah, there may be some bad men in the cavalry, Marshal, but they're all tough.
4: Here he is, Mr. Dillon.
0: Well, he's yours, Major.
5: Private Trimble, sir.
3: You're under military arrest, Private. Not privileged to salute. Besides, you enlisted as Private Gould, not Trimble.
5: Yes, sir.
3: Report to the guard outside.
5: Yes, sir.
0: Just a minute, Trimble. You, know that you're mighty lucky, don't you? You should have died for what you've done.
5: I told you I'd go free, Marshal.
0: It'll catch up with you someday, Trimble. It always does somehow. That's all I wanted to say.
5: Yes, sir.
3: Well, thank you, Marshal. I'll be getting along.
0: Oh, Major, you said that you were sorry that the judge didn't convict him. Why have you changed your mind?
3: Well, I have orders from General Terry to return him to the Dakotas, to Fort Lincoln.
0: Well, he'll be tried there, but he won't be hung for just desertion.
3: Now, oddly enough, Marshal, he won't even be tried. For some months, anyway.
0: He won't?
3: No. It seems that the 7th Cavalry needs every man available. They're leaving Fort Lincoln on an expedition against the...

In just a moment, we'll tell you about next week's adventure on Gunsmoke. You know, what you are tomorrow depends on what you eat today. So, Mother, be sure the big and little Indians at your house always eat a good breakfast. And tell me, what could be better for breakfast than Post Toasties? Post Toasties, you know, are the heap good cornflakes. The best thing that's happened to corn since the Indians discovered it. But all of the talking in the world couldn't tell you how downright delicious Post Toasties are. You have to taste those crackling crisp flakes. Yes, you have to taste that sweet kernel corn flavor toasted. Then you'll know how perfectly wonderful breakfast can be. Put Post Toasties on your shopping list right now, Mother. Just watch how your whole tribe goes for them. Remember, Post Toasties are the heap good cornflakes.

Gunsmoke, under the direction of Norman MacDonald, stars William Conrad as Matt Dillon, U.S. Marshal. Tonight's story was specially written for Gunsmoke by John Meston, with music composed and conducted by Rex Corey. Featured in the cast were Sam Edwards and John Daner. Harley Bear is Chester, Howard McNear is Doc, and Georgia Ellis is Kitty. Ken Peters speaking. Join us again next week as Matt Dillon, U.S. Marshal, fights to bring law and order out of the wild violence of the West in Gunsmoke.

Listen next week at this time when Gunsmoke will be brought to you by Post Toasties, the heap good cornflakes. Now, Post Toasties, the heap good cornflakes, is proud to present Gunsmoke.

Around Dodge City and in the territory on west, there's just one way to handle the killers and the spoilers, and that's with a U.S. Marshal and the smell of gun smoke.

Gunsmoke, the story of the violence that moved west with young America. The story of a man who moved with it. Matt Dillon, United States Marshal. Say there, next time you hear a crackling noise in your kitchen, better get up and investigate. Maybe somebody just couldn't wait for his breakfast of crackling crisp Post Toasties. And that's a treat you shouldn't miss. Post Toasties, you know, are the heap good cornflakes. Why, after one taste, I'll bet anything you'll agree with me. Post Toasties is just the best thing that's happened to corn since the Indians discovered it. There's nothing quite like sweet kernel corn flavor when it's toasted right in. Toasted into crisp, fresh cornflakes. Man, oh man, that's Post Toasties. Heap good cornflakes. Better try them. And now, Gunsmoke, starring William Conrad.

0: How long do you figure it'll take us to drive this herd into Dodge after we cross the Cimarron, Larson?
1: Well, it depends on how hard you want to push him, Brant.
0: I hired you because I ain't been up here before. How far is it to Dodge?
1: Oh, 50 mile, maybe.
0: 5 easy days, then. I don't want to bring them steers in too poor.
1: It's the men that's got poor this trip, not the steers.
0: There's a lot of juice left in the men. Too much, maybe. Look at him.
1: Oh, it's that old Indian that rode in a while ago. They're just having a little fun with him.
0: They better take it easy. No telling how many warriors he's got waiting somewhere. Hey, Cotton! Tell that Indian to come over here. I want to talk to him.
1: Yeah, he probably just wants a steer out of the herd.
0: Well, I'm tired of giving good beef away.
2: You, boss? My name's Tobiel.
0: Tobiel, huh? What do you want, Tobiel?
2: I guide cattle on trail to Dodge.
1: We don't need any guide, Chief. I know the trail.
2: I have letter from men in Dodge. Yeah. You read. Letter tell you how good guide Tobiel is.
0: Let's see your letter.
2: Yeah. Old time guide. Many years with army. Big scout.
1: Well, why ain't you still with the army then?
2: Too old now. What can guide cattle on trail to Dodge? Very cheap.
0: Why, you old liar.
2: Tobiel never lie.
0: No? Listen to this, Larson. To whom it may concern, the name of this noble red man is Tobiel. He's a liar, a beggar, and a thief. What he wouldn't steal, a hound pup couldn't pull out of a tan yard. Give him some cold grub or a 3-cent drink, if you have any about you, and then run him out of camp. Signed, R. Durbin, J.C. Weiser.
1: Hey, they sure wrote him a good letter.
2: No letter can't say that. They my friends. They write letter, help me get job.
1: What'd you try to steal off of them?
2: Tobiel never steal.
0: No? Well, I'll take the word of a white man any day. Larson, you heard what the letter says. Have the boys run him off.
2: Wait, let her lie. They fool me. Tobiel, man with much honor among white men in army.
0: This ain't the army. Run him off, I said.
1: Come on, Chief.
2: I leave. Alone.
1: You'll leave, all right. Now get going.
2: Yeah. But these men die for this.
1: If anybody dies, it'll be you. Here he is, boys. Let's send him down the trail. Yeah.

0: Why, here comes Miss Kitty.
1: Ah, so it is. Hello, Kitty.
2: Hello, Matt. Chester.
0: Miss Kitty?
1: You're going to work a little early, aren't you?
2: No, I'm just getting a breath of air.
0: Sure is going to be a nice evening, ain't it?
2: For you, maybe.
1: Oh, is there anything wrong, Kitty?
2: Just that trail herd across the river. Dodge will soon be full of drunken cowboys, all looking for trouble.
0: We'll handle them, Miss Kitty, don't you worry. At least Mr. Dillon will.
2: Shooting them's easy. I gotta talk to him.
1: Oh, you can always quit, Kitty.
2: Sure. Do what? Teach Sunday school?
1: Well, you might.
2: You talk like a Texan yourself, Matt. You know what one of them told me once? He said I reminded him of his mother. He really said it.
0: Well, that sounds nice, Miss Kitty.
2: I thought so too, Chester. Till he got real drunk and told me his mother was the first woman to be hung south of San Antonio.
0: She was. Who hung her?
2: Probably he did.
0: Oh, now, Miss Kitty, no man would hang his own mama. Why, it just ain't...
3: Marshal?
1: Yeah?
3: We come to warn you.
1: Oh? Warn me about what, mister?
3: My name ain't mister, it's Weiser. My partner's name here is Durbin.
4: I can tell him my own name, Weiser.
3: Shut up.
4: No.
3: Marshal? That Indian's gonna get himself hurt.
1: What are you talking about?
3: That Indian, across the street there. See him?
1: Huh? Now that's Tobile.
3: You know him?
1: What's the trouble, Weiser?
3: He keeps following us around. Says he's gonna kill us.
1: Tobile? That doesn't sound like him.
4: Well, it's true. Tis, you asked me.
3: He's been haunting us for 4 days. Just stands around staring at us and saying we're gonna die. I'd have shot him long ago, but I hear that's against the law around here.
1: Where you men from?
4: Wyoming Territory.
1: Where'd you know Tobile?
3: We've been in Dodge a couple of weeks. Seen him around here.
1: Now what's the trouble between you?
4: Well, we played a little joke on him, is all. Made him mad, I guess.
3: We told him he could get a job guiding trail herds into Dodge. Give him a letter.
4: Yeah.
3: He thought the letter said how good he was. But it really said he was a thief and to run him out of camp.
1: I see. And he tried to use your letter, is that it?
3: I guess so. Went away for a couple of days, and since he got back, he keeps saying he's going to kill us. It's getting on my nerves, Marshal. I'll shoot him, sure.
1: You'll shoot anybody, and you'll hang for it, Weiser. Now, wait here. I'll go talk to him.
2: I got to go to work, Matt.
1: Okay, Kitty. I'll see you later.
2: And you two heroes. You're pretty funny. I hope he does kill you.
5: Why, you...
1: Hold it, Weiser. Watch him, Chester.
0: Yes, sir.

0: Hello, Tobiel.
1: Hello, Marshal.
0: Tobiel, those two men over there say that you've threatened to kill them. Is that true?
1: Did I?
0: They told me the story, Tobiel. I'm sorry it happened. But you can't kill men for that.
1: Tobiel, old but still proud.
0: You know what'll happen if you do kill them, don't you? You'll go to jail and probably hang for it.
1: No. Tobiel, never in jail. Man with much honor.
0: Look, Tobiel, I got no use for Weiser and Durbin. Neither one of them could be much good, but the law's the law, and...
1: Tobiel no kill. Tobiel's medicine kill. Make very strong medicine against them.
0: Well, you work all the medicine you want, but don't you do any killing yourself. And stay away from them, Tobiel. You're making them jumpy. There might be trouble if you don't.
1: Tobiel not afraid.
0: They carry guns, Tobiel. All you've got's a knife. Remember that.
1: I remember.
0: All right.
2: Tell him, Marshal?
3: Yeah.
0: You men didn't understand him. He's not threatening to kill you himself. He's making Indian medicine against you, that's all.
3: Well, then why does he keep saying we're going to die? And why is he always following us around?
0: He thinks his medicine will kill you. I guess he wants to be there when it does. There's no harm in it. And I'm warning you again, both of you. You leave him alone. You do anything to that old man, and I'll throw you in jail.
3: Look, Marshal, that letter that started all this... That was Weiser's idea, not mine.
2: It sure was. Any idea we've ever had's been mine.
3: Oh?
2: I never did need you, Durbin.
3: Oh, is that so? Who did your dirty work up to Cheyenne?
2: You did.
3: Yeah.
2: You fool.
3: I sure did, and you still owe me for it.
2: Ah, shut up. So you ain't gonna do nothing about that Indian Marshal.
0: I know Tobiel pretty well, and I'll personally guarantee his word. Nobody's gonna do anything about him, including you. Good day, gentlemen.

0: Dillon?
1: Oh, good morning, Chester.
2: Good morning. Mr. Dillon, they just carried that fellow Weiser up to docks.
1: What? Well, what happened to him?
2: I don't know.
1: Well, let's go see. Did you see him, Chester?
2: No, sir. I just saw a couple men coming downstairs, and they said I'd better go get you. That's all they said.
3: Oh, hello, Matt.
1: What happened to Weiser, Doc?
3: Well, for one thing, he's been stabbed, Matt.
1: Oh? Bad?
3: Bad enough to kill him. The men who carried him up here said they found him lying in an alley this morning. He's been dead, three, 4 hours, I'd say. And there's something else, Matt. Take a look here.
2: Why, somebody hit him on top of the head, Doc.
3: No, they didn't hit him.
1: He's been scalped, Chester. Indian style.

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0: Now back to

0: It was pretty hard for me to accept the idea that Tobiel had murdered and scalped Weiser. But the evidence seemed plain enough. The old Kiowa had been a highly valued army scout for over 30 years. And then had moved into a little hut at the edge of Dodge when he grew too old for active service. He'd lived quietly and had never given anyone any trouble at all before. But Weiser and Durbin had injured his pride with their so-called joke. And Tobiel had evidently reacted in the only way he knew. Now I had to arrest him. Chester and I walked out to his hut. And just as we reached it, Durbin came running up.
1: We told you, Marshal, didn't we? We told you that engine was going to kill somebody.
0: Did you see it happen, Durbin?
1: No, I went to bed. Weiser, he was doing a little gambling. That dirty redskin, he got him on the way home.
0: It hasn't been proved he did it.
1: Well, of course he did it. Who else would scalp a man?
0: I don't know.
1: Well, here, look at that here, Marshal. Looky, right here. There. Hanging right onto his hut like he was bragging about it.
2: Well, Mr. Dillon, that's a scalp.
0: Yeah.
1: He's drying it in the sun is what he's doing. And a murdering devil.
0: You two stay here. I'll see if he's inside.
2: Yes, sir.

0: come outside, Tobiel.
1: I've got you now, Tobiel. Let's string him up, Marshal, right here.
0: Shut up, Devin. Tobiel, did you kill Weiser last night?
2: Weiser? Killed?
0: Stabbed with a knife and scalped.
2: He die. Durbin there, he die too.
1: You see, Marshal, he even admits
0: I told you to stay out of this, Durbin. Now tell me straight, Tobiel. Did you kill him?
2: Tobiel, no kill. Tobiel's medicine kill.
0: And what's Weiser's scalp doing there?
2: Scalp?
0: Right there.
2: Yeah. Weiser's scalp, all right.
0: Where's your knife, Tobiel?
2: Here, my knife.
1: Look out, Marshal. He'll use it.
0: No, he won't. Give me your knife, Tobiel. That looks clean to me.
1: Wait a minute. Well, of course, he's had plenty of time to get it clean.
2: You think I killed Weiser with knife?
0: Did you?
2: Medicine kill Weiser. Tobiel, no kill.
0: Now, Tobiel, I'm going to have to arrest you. You'll have to go to jail.
2: Jail? No. Tobiel, man with too much honor for jail.
3: I'm sorry, Tobiel, but you'll get a trial.
1: Well, let's hang him now, Marshal. Indians don't need no trial.
3: I'm the law here, Durbin, and don't you start anything like that.
2: Big disgrace. Tobiel in jail.
0: Yeah, I know, but I can't help it. Chester, get that scalp. We'll need it for evidence.
4: Yes, sir.

0: ready to go to supper, Matt?
1: Yeah, I'll be right with you, Doc. Chester, you better stay here and watch Tobiel, huh?
2: All right, Mr. Dillon.
1: You can go eat when I get back. I'll see you later.
2: Yes, sir.
0: Well, I hear Tobiel's pretty unhappy about being locked up, Matt.
1: Yeah, have a long talk with him, Doc. I'm afraid he's going to be locked up for a long time.
0: Oh? Why is that, Matt?
1: Well, no judge will hang him on circumstantial evidence. But he'll probably go to prison. He hasn't any kind of an alibi, Doc. None at all.
0: And if I know Tobiel, he'd rather hang than be in prison.
1: Yeah, I'm afraid you're right.
2: What's that?
1: It came from the jail. Come on.
3: Mr. Dillon?
1: What happened, Chester?
3: Somebody shot Tobiel.
4: Right through the bars.
1: Is he dead?
4: He sure looked.
0: Let me take a look at him.
1: All right, Doc. Get out the front, Chester, and come up the alley. Yell if you see anybody. I'll cover the back.
3: Yes, sir. Mr. Dillon?
1: All right, I'm coming, Chester. What is it?
3: I saw Durbin.
1: Oh?
2: He ran out of the next alley and went into the Alfaganza there.
1: All right, let's go get him.
2: Must have been him that done it.
1: Sure looks like it.
2: There he is, over at the bar.
1: Get out of the way, Chester.
2: Yes, sir.
1: Durbin! You're under arrest, Durbin. Unbuckle your gun belt and drop it on the floor.
5: What for, Marshal?
1: For shooting Tobiel.
5: Yeah, I seen Chester standing there when I come out the alley. Should have shot him, too.
1: Never mind the talk. Drop your gun.
5: No.
1: Shooting Tobiel was a bad enough mistake, Durbin.
5: You finding out I did it was.
3: See,
5: I figured Tobiel must have saw me get wiser, and at the trial, he'd have started talking.
1: No. He was home, alone, making medicine against you. He had no alibi at all.
5: Then I killed him for nothing?
1: If you hadn't killed him, he'd have probably been convicted. And you'd have gone free.
5: Look, Marshal, you can't prove that I killed Weiser.
1: No.
5: Well, and I ain't gonna hang for shooting no Injun, not me.
1: Don't try it, Durbin.
5: Why not?
2: You hit him both times, Mr. Dillon.
1: Yeah.
2: Want me to take care of him?
1: No. Somebody else can do it. Let you and me go give Tobiel a real fine burying, huh? I figure we kind of owe it to him.

In just a moment, we'll tell you about next week's adventure on Gunsmoke. 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Well, may I suggest that you dish him up some sugar crinkles to start with? 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Featured in the cast were Lawrence Dobkin, Ralph Moody, Byron Kane, Frank Gerstle, and Harry Bartell. Harley Bear is Chester, Howard McNear is Doc, and Georgia Ellis is Kitty. Ken Peters speaking. Join us again next week as Matt Dillon, U.S. Marshal, fights to bring law and order out of the wild violence of the West in Gunsmoke. Listen next week at this time when Gunsmoke will be brought to you by Sugar Crinkles, the sugar rice treat that's just right sweet.

Around Dodge City and in the territory on west, there's just one way to handle the killers and the spoilers, and that's with a U.S. Marshal and the smell of gun smoke.

Gunsmoke, the story of the violence that moved west with young America. 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

0: Yeah. Nice day, Matt.
1: The wind's gone down anyway.
0: Yeah, it sure was blowing last night.
1: Where were you, Doc?
0: Out at the Caldwell place. Mrs. Caldwell's expecting.
1: Still?
0: There was a false alarm last night.
1: You ought to get some sleep while you can, Doc.
0: Yes, I know. That's right where I'm headed.
2: Doc Adams.
0: Oh, hello, Rufe.
2: I've been looking for you, Doc.
0: Matt, this is Rufe Tucker, Sheely Tucker's son.
1: Oh, hello, Rufe.
2: We ain't met before, Marshal.
1: No. How's Sheely these days?
2: He's just like ever. But it's Ma I come to get Doc for.
0: Well, what's the matter, Rufe?
2: She swallowed a nail, Doc, and it's hurting her bad.
0: Swallowed a nail, did she? How'd she do that?
2: I told her not to, but she was fixing the chicken house anyway, and she had some nails in her mouth.
0: Oh, you say it's hurting her?
2: It's her stomach. She's got a terrible pain in her stomach.
0: Oh, that's bad. I'll ride out with you right away, Rufe. As soon as I get my tools, may have to operate.
2: You know Pod, Doc. You know how he is.
0: Oh, yes. I forgot about him. Sheely doesn't like doctors, does he?
2: He hates them. But he ain't there now. He's been out on the prairie the last couple of days.
0: Oh? When'll he be back?
2: I don't know for sure. But Ma said to get you anyway. She doesn't want to die.
0: Sheely'd cause trouble if he found me there, wouldn't he?
2: He sure would. He'd beat you half to death.
1: Well, maybe I better ride out with you, Doc, just in case Sheely comes home while you're there.
0: Good idea, Matt. I think you better.
1: Yeah, Rufe, go over to the Alla Fraganza and tell Chester I want him to go with us, will you?
2: Sure, Marshal.

0: How is you, Mr. Dillon?
1: Oh, I don't know, Chester. Doc's still working on her.
0: Well, there's no sign of Sheely anyway.
1: Well, that's some help.
0: What's the matter with a man like that, Mr. Dillon? Hating doctors the way he does?
1: I don't know, Chester. Probably there weren't any doctors around when he was young. And what was good enough for his father is good enough for him. Some fool notion like that, maybe.
0: Sheely always was a mean old cuss, except for his horses. He's always treated horses like they're human. Did you ever notice that?
1: Sheely isn't really a bad man, Chester. He's just ignorant and prejudiced because of his ignorance.
0: If he'd have been here, he'd let Miss Tucker die rather than have Doc operate on her.
1: Yeah, probably.
0: Well, that's bad. To me, it is.
1: Maybe if Doc saved him someday, he might get over his ideas.
0: Oh, Sheely's never had a sick day in his life, I know of.
1: Oh, Doc, you all through?
2: Huh? Oh, yes, I'm all through, Matt.
0: How is she, Doc?
2: Yeah. She's dead.
0: Dead?
2: I guess her heart couldn't take it. I don't know. I had to operate, though. She'd have died sure if I hadn't.
1: Oh, it isn't your fault, Doc. You did all you could.
2: I know, but I always feel maybe if I'd have done it better, things like this wouldn't happen.
1: You're not to blame, Doc. You, want me to tell Ruth?
2: Yeah, I've already told him. He's in there with her.
1: Oh, how'd he take it?
2: Yeah, he didn't say a word, Matt.
1: Well, we better be getting back to Dodge, I guess.
0: Yeah, you must be plumb wore out, Doc.
2: Yeah, I am.
3: Doc.
2: Yes, Ruth.
4: And you too, Marshal. You're going to have to help me.
1: Well, we'll help you, Ruth. What is it?
4: It's about Pa. I don't know what to tell him when he comes back.
2: Hey, that's right. I kind of keep forgetting about him.
1: Just tell him the truth, Ruth. Doc tried to save your mother, but he wasn't able to. Nobody could have.
4: You don't know Pa very well, I guess. He just won't stand for it.
1: Well, there's nothing he can do about it now. It's all over.
4: Not for him, it won't be.
2: What do you mean, Ruth?
4: When Pa says a thing, he means it. And he said none of us was ever to go near a doctor.
1: Ruth, do you agree with your Pa's thinking?
4: No. And neither did Ma. But we didn't dare cross him when he was around anyway. I'm afraid of him, Marshal. You'll have to stay here and tell him.
2: Yeah, well, I can't stay. I have to get over to the Caldwell place. That baby's due any time now.
4: But you can't go.
1: All right, Ruth. All right. I'll stay here till he comes back. Chester, you better ride into town in case anybody's looking for me, huh?
0: All right, you, Mr. Dillon.
2: Yeah, it's a funny thing. How a doctor can lose one life and maybe bring another into the world all on the very same day. Well, come on, Chester. We can ride partway together.

0: That ought to do it, Rufe.
1: I want her buried good, Marshal.
0: How about a cross? You want to put up a cross?
1: I'll let Pa decide that. Oh, my gosh, Marshal. Here he comes now.
0: Yeah, looks like he's been riding pretty hard.
1: Pa always rides hard, but he takes mighty good care of his horses all the same. He's never hurt one yet.
0: I know.
2: Hurry, boy, hurry. Hello there, Marshal.
0: How are you, Sheely?
2: What are you doing out here? What's this?
0: Sheely, your wife died. Rufe and I just finished burying her.
2: She died?
0: Just a few hours ago. We didn't know when you were going to get back, so we went ahead and buried her.
2: What'd she die of?
0: She was holding some nails in her mouth, and she swallowed one of them.
2: Oh. Rufe, take this horse into the barn and dry him off.
1: Sure, Pa.
2: Rub him good now.
1: I will, Pa.
2: Don't let him near no water yet.
1: I won't.
2: What are you doing out here, Marshal?
0: I came out with Doc.
2: With who?
0: Doc Adams. He did everything he could to save her life, Sheely.
2: He cut on her, didn't he?
0: He tried to get the nail out, if that's what you mean. She'd have died from it if he hadn't.
2: Cutting on her, that's what killed her.
0: Look, Sheely, your wife was dying and Doc tried to save her. That's how it happened, no matter what you think.
2: I got no use for doctors. They're all croakers. That's what my old man called them, croakers.
0: I kind of figured that's where all this came from. Sheely, have you ever thought that your old man might have been wrong?
2: Not about them, he wasn't. Hey, how'd Doc get here anyway? Who told him to come?
0: Your wife wanted him.
2: After all the times I've told her to stay away from doctors...
0: I guess she didn't want to die, Sheely. She wanted a chance to live.
2: Yeah, sure. And he come out here and killed her. Poor defenseless woman. Doc Adams will pay for this, Marshal. I'm telling you right
0: now. You lay a hand on Doc and I'll run you out of the country, Sheely.
2: Maybe it won't be a hand I'll use, Marshal.
0: Try anything like that and you'll hang for it. I'll find you no matter where you go.
2: He killed my wife with his bungling butchery. He's a murderer.
0: There isn't a man in Kansas who'd believe that. Doc's a pretty valuable citizen around here, Sheely.
2: Not to me, he ain't. It's an eye for an eye, Marshal, like it says in the good book.
0: You even try it and I'll throw you in jail.
2: I don't try nothing.
0: Then you'll hang.
2: Will I, Marshal?

0: Say, what goes on at your house at breakfast? Well, you can take it from me. The best thing that can go on your breakfast table is Post Toasties. 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

0: I left Sheely Tucker standing by his wife's grave, and I rode back to Dodge. There was no use trying to convince the man that doctors aren't bunglers and murderers. I figured he'd have to experience the truth himself somehow. And there wasn't much chance of that, the way things stood. But what really worried me was his threat to get Doc. Ordinarily, Sheely was peaceable enough, but there was no telling what he might do now. Doc stayed at the Caldwell place that night and the next day, too. I thought he'd be safe there, and I didn't worry about him till the next evening. Kitty and I were having supper at the Dodge House.
1: Matt, for a town that lives on the cattle trade, you'd think we'd be able to eat decent steaks.
0: You should have had the prairie chicken, Kitty. It didn't have to walk all the way from Texas.
1: That steak I had got carried. It was too old to walk. I've never eaten prairie chicken, Matt. What's it taste like?
0: Oh, a little chicken. A lot of prairie.
1: If I didn't know you better, I'd say you've been drinking.
0: If I know you, you'll order a steak next time anyway.
1: I don't give up easy, Matt.
0: Yeah, I know.
1: Remember it, then.
0: Sure.
1: You don't know much about women, do you, Matt?
0: Well, I'm learning.
1: Yeah. But at the pace you've set, I'll be in my grave before you're out of first grade.
0: Well, it took me 10 years to learn how to handle a six-gun.
1: Well, that's the nicest compliment I've had all day.
0: Drink your coffee. I gotta get out of here.
1: Yes, sir, Mr. Dillon.
0: Oh, here's Doc.
2: Hello, Matt. Kitty.
1: How's Mrs. Caldwell, Doc?
2: Yeah. Gave birth to a 12-pound boy this afternoon.
1: Ah, that's fine.
2: Yes. That's not what I came to talk about, Matt. Somebody tried to shoot me on the way back from the Caldwell place.
0: What? Who was it, Doc?
2: I didn't see him, and since I didn't have a gun, I rode straight ahead. Fast.
0: Where did this happen?
2: About a mile the other side of the grove.
0: I should have come out and ridden back with you, Doc.
2: You should have, huh? You know something about this?
0: Yeah.
2: Sheely Tucker, huh?
0: He came back after you and Chester had left, Doc. He made some threats.
2: Yes, I might have known it. But I'm not going to be a target for Sheely every time I go on a call in the country. I'm going out and see him, Matt. We'll have this out face to face.
0: I don't think you can change his mind, Doc, but I'll go with you. And if he admits shooting at you this afternoon, I'll bring him back to jail. Maybe I'll bring him back anyway.
1: Well, I should hope so. People around here would be in an awful fix without Doc.
2: Then there's me too, Kitty.
1: Oh, sure, Doc. I was thinking of you.
0: We'll ride out in the morning, Doc.
2: Yeah, good.

0: There's somebody in the corral there, man.
1: Yeah, it looks like Sheely.
2: It is. Him and Ruth both.
1: Come on. Oh. Well, let's leave them here. They'll stand.
2: They got a horse tied down in there, Mr. Dillon.
1: He's down, Chester, but he isn't tied.
2: No, by golly, he ain't. Oh, say, look at that.
1: Yeah, I broke his leg. Now, that's too bad. Here we are. Oh, Doc, I'll go first in case Sheely gets excited.
0: Oh, all right, man. Yeah.
2: Go ahead, I'll close it.
1: Hello, Sheely. Roof.
3: Hello.
4: You bring that crooker out here to kill my horse for me, Marshal?
0: Now, Sheely...
1: Wait a minute, Doc. I'm sorry about your horse, Sheely. What happened?
4: That bay's the finest animal I ever owned. I was just topping him off when he fell and busted his leg. No, blame it.
2: Gee, that's too bad.
4: It sure is. Roof, go on up to the house and fetch me my rifle.
3: Okay, Pa.
4: A terrible thing to lose a horse like this.
1: Sheely, if you like, I'll do the shooting.
4: Oh, thanks. I'll kill him myself. It's my job.
0: You know, it's a funny thing. We always shoot a horse if it breaks a leg, but we wouldn't think of shooting a man when he does.
4: You croakers got other ways of getting rid of people.
0: Yeah, I'll overlook that, Sheely, but I'll tell you something.
4: I don't want to hear nothing from you.
0: Well, you like that horse, don't you?
4: Of course I do.
0: Well, then, don't shoot him.
4: What?
0: Well, look, Sheely, that horse is done for anyway, so it won't hurt to let me try to fix his leg the same way I would a man. It just might work.
4: You mean put a cast on him?
0: I do.
1: I never heard of putting a cast on a horse, Doc.
0: Yeah, neither have I.
4: It's crazy. I don't like it. Hmm?
0: It's up to you, Sheely.
4: Well, I wouldn't have let you near my wife if I'd been here. Why should I let you fool with my horse?
1: All right. All right, Sheely. Shoot your horse, and I'm taking you back to Dodge.
4: What for?
1: You're going to jail for trying to kill Doc yesterday. At least that's what Doc told me.
0: Now, Matt, I didn't exactly
1: Shut up, Doc.
4: I ain't going to jail. I can't...
1: Yes, you are. Unless maybe Doc changes his mind about charging you with attempted murder. Then I couldn't put you in jail.
0: Oh? Yeah, no. No, he couldn't then. You know, Sheely, I might get so busy working on this horse, I'd plain forget about everything else. I might even save the animal to boot.
1: Well, make up your mind, Sheely. I gotta get back to Dodge.
4: Well, all right. But you better make it work, Doc.
0: I said I'd try. That's the best I can do. Ever. No matter who the patient is.
4: Okay, Doc, you try. Try real hard, will you?
0: I always do, Sheely. Real hard.
1: Chester and Roof made a fast trip into Dodge for plaster of Paris and some muslin to go under it. And when they got back, Doc went to work. An hour later, he had a heavy cast on the horse's leg. And after giving Sheely some final instructions, he was finished. He promised to come back in a couple of weeks and put a lighter cast on, and then we left. Sheely didn't say much, but I knew if anything went wrong with that horse, he'd be after Doc again. However, 6 weeks went by before anything happened. Doc and I were hiding out in his office with a game of chess we'd started a few days earlier.
0: Doggone rook, if you're sitting there, Matt. If I move my bishop, you'll be right in on that queen.
1: That's the only move you got, Doc.
0: All right. There you are, Matt. See what you can do with it.
1: A couple more of those, and I'll get that queen.
4: Doc.
0: Well, hello, Sheely.
4: Doc, I've been looking everywhere for you, blast you. Why'd you put a sign on your door saying you were out?
1: How come you're wearing a gun, Sheely?
4: Man, it'd be a fool not to wear a gun in this town, Marshal.
1: He'd be a worse fool to try to use it.
4: Don't rile me. I'm in a bad enough temper already.
0: What's wrong, Sheely? How's your horse?
4: My horse is tied up right outside, Doc.
0: What?
4: Yeah, I took that second cast off myself. Then I rode him in here. Of course, I took it easy with him, Doc, real easy. And he ain't even limping.
0: Well, what do you know? By heaven, it worked.
1: Oh, that's fine, but what are you so heated up about, Sheely?
4: Well, you'd be heated up too, Marshal. You've been carrying a rotten tooth in your jaw as long as I have.
1: You mean you're looking for a doctor, Sheely?
4: I'm man enough to admit it, Marshal.
0: Well, now, Sheely. You just sit down right over there, and I'll see what I can do.
4: Okay, Doc. This is the one right here. Try to get it out, will you?
0: I'll try, Sheely. That's the best I can ever do. Ever.
4: That's good enough for me, Doc.

In just a moment, we'll tell you about next week's adventure on Gunsmoke. 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So better get several packages. Gunsmoke, under the direction of Norman MacDonald, stars William Conrad as Matt Dillon, U.S. Marshal. Tonight's story was specially written for Gunsmoke by John Meston, with music composed and conducted by Rex Corey. Featured in the cast were Sam Edwards and Tom Tully. Parley Bear is Chester, Georgia Ellis is Kitty, and tonight Paul Freeze played Doc. Ken Peters speaking. Join us again next week as Matt Dillon, U.S. Marshal, fights to bring law and order out of the wild violence of the West in Gunsmoke. Listen next week at this time when Gunsmoke will be brought to you by Sugar Crinkles, the sugar rice treat that's just right sweet.

around Dodge City and in the territory on west, there's just one way to handle the killers and the spoilers, and that's with a U.S. Marshal and the smell of gun smoke.

Gunsmoke, the story of the violence that moved west with young America, the story of a man who moved with it, Matt Dillon, United States Marshal. Take it easy, Mom. You know your young folks are going to eat when you give them sugar crinkles for breakfast. Yes, boys and girls love sugar crinkles. And no wonder, it's the sugar rice treat that's just right sweet. Makes breakfast more fun than a circus. Now, the reason sugar crinkles suit your folks to a T is this. Some sugar-coated cereals they've tried seem too sweet. Others don't seem sweet enough. But when they dip their first spoonful of sugar crinkles, they've discovered a sugar-coated cereal that's just right sweet. And say those young folks of yours love to dip into the pack and eat sugar crinkles as a snack, too. So better get several packages. And now, Gunsmoke, starring William Conrad.

0: your pardon.
1: Hello.
0: Surely you're not Marshal Dillon.
1: Well, no, surely I ain't, mister.
0: Then please find him for me.
1: He's busy.
0: All right, I'll wait.
1: Sure. You wait.
0: Good heavens, man.
1: You like it?
0: No.
1: Then listen to this one.
2: Chester!
1: Yes, sir?
2: Put that comb away. I can hear it clear out back.
1: Oh, well, all right, sir. I'll go out back and play it.
2: Well, if I can hear it from there, I can hear it from here.
1: All right, Mr. Dillon, if you feel that way, I won't play it at all. Nowhere.
2: Good.
0: Marshal Dillon.
2: Yeah.
0: I'm Philip Locke from Philadelphia. I arrived on the Santa Fe this morning.
2: You're a long way from home, Mr. Locke.
0: Unfortunately, yes. But I came here for a purpose, Marshal.
2: Oh, and what's that?
0: I'm looking for someone. A girl, as a matter of fact.
1: Well, there's lots of girls in Dodge. You shouldn't have much trouble.
0: If you please.
2: Shut up, Chester.
1: Yes, sir.
0: This girl wrote her mother in Philadelphia that she was teaching school here, Marshal. However, she's never been heard of at the school.
2: Well, maybe she's moved on somewhere.
0: But they say she was never at the school. I'm afraid something's happened to her.
2: Well, a lot of things can happen to people out here.
0: That's precisely why I've come to you. I want you to find her immediately.
2: You're not in Philadelphia, Mr. Locke. But I'll keep an eye open for her if you'll tell me your name and what she looks like.
0: She's about 5'4", and she's blonde. A very pretty girl. Her name is Laura Simmons.
1: Laura Simmons?
0: Yes, do you know her?
2: No. He doesn't know her. Neither do I. But I'll see what I can find out for you, Mr. Locke. Where are you staying?
0: At the Dodge House, and I must say I've been in better hotels.
2: Well, bad as it is, you wait there, huh? I'll come to you if I have any news.
0: It's most urgent that I find her at once, Marshal.
2: Sure.
0: Good day.

0: What? Well, Marshal Dillon.
1: Hello, Laura.
0: Well, come in, Marshal. Come on in.
1: Well, thank you.
2: Hello, Matt.
1: Kitty, I didn't expect to find you here.
2: No, this is Laura's room, not mine.
0: How'd you know I lived here, Marshal? You've never been here before.
1: Well, I asked Sam downstairs.
2: It's a wonder he told you. I think Sam's sweet on Laura.
0: Kitty.
2: Well, I do.
1: You two can gossip about all that later, huh? Right now, I've got some news for you, Laura.
0: You have?
1: Yeah, there's a man here looking for you. His name is Philip Locke.
0: Philip?
1: Hmm.
0: And Dodge, oh no.
1: I figured it might be bad news.
0: Well, I can't have him find me here.
1: Well, he went to the schoolhouse first. And then I told him you'd probably moved on, but he still thinks you're here somewhere.
0: Well, I wrote Mother I was teaching school. He must have gone to see her.
2: Well, if you don't want to see him, honey, you don't have to.
0: I can't see him. I can't have him know I work in a

0: Boxer, very aristocratic family, Kitty. I guess he had to do what they wanted.
1: Not much of a man, if you ask me. Aristocrat or not.
0: I was in love with him. And I think he was with me.
1: Are you still?
0: I don't know. How can I know? But he mustn't find me here. This is exactly the sort of life they said I was best suited for. His mother herself told me so.
1: I've known nicer people than that on canal boats.
0: I've got to hide somewhere. He'll go back and tell my mother, and it'd just break her heart. I just can't face any of it.
2: Look, Laura, why don't you go out to Ma Riley's until he leaves town, huh? She'll be glad for a little company.
1: That's a wonderful idea, Matt. Come on, honey, I'll take you out myself. It's only a few miles.
0: You're very kind.
1: You might kind of spook him back to Philadelphia, Matt.
2: Well, I'll try, Kitty.

0: that's mighty warm beer for a nickel.
1: I paid for that beer, Doc.
0: I know, and I thank you for it, Chester, but I hate to see you not get your money's worth.
1: Oh, I'll get it. When you decide it's time to buy us a beer.
0: Oh, I'll buy.
2: It's almost time, Doc.
0: Sure, it's a good thing. Oh, tell me, Matt, is Laura still out at the Riley place?
2: You're shying away from the problem. But anyway, she's there. Locke isn't likely to leave town this soon. I saw him last night, and I told him I'd heard Laura had gone to Denver.
0: Ah, did he believe you?
2: I don't think so. But I warned Sam to tell him the same thing in case he came snooping around here.
0: Oh, it's a sad story. Poor girl.
1: Well, she's better off without the likes of him, if you ask me.
0: Women are strange, Chester. They fall in love, and that's that. I sometimes wonder if it has anything at all to do with a particular man.
1: Why, of course it has, Doc. I remember what a little Kyle girl told me once. She said, Chester, she said...
2: I didn't know you spoke Kyle with Chester.
1: Well, I don't exactly. We used a kind of a sign language, you know.
0: Yeah, I can guess. Who's this?
3: Marshall Dillon?
2: Hello, Locke.
3: I want to talk to you, Marshal.
2: You've met Chester here, and this is Doc Adams, Philip Locke.
3: Adams? How do you do? Marshal, I think you lied to me about Laura.
2: Oh, is that so?
3: Most certainly is. There's something mighty strange going on here, and I think you're mixed up in it.
2: Look, maybe Laura doesn't want to see you. Have you thought of that?
3: I'm going to see her if I have to kill you to do it.
2: Kill me?
1: Mister, you ain't even wearing a gun.
3: I don't have to.
2: What do you mean?
3: I've hired a man who'll shoot anybody I say for $500.
2: Philadelphia must be quite a town.
3: You have until this time tomorrow to produce him, Marshal. And remember, I'm a man of my word.
2: Yeah, I'm sure you are.
4: Well... of all the nimby-nambies.
2: He's probably one of those who hired someone to fight in the war for him, Doc. It's all he knows.
1: Look, Mr. Dillon, he's talking to Pete Noonan at the bar there.
2: Pete Noonan? Is that his gunman?
1: Well, looks like it. And of all the evil, no-good, drunken crooks, he ain't even much of a gunman.
2: No.
4: I always took Pete Noonan to be a little off in the head.
2: He is, Doc. You never know what Noonan might do. He isn't like other men. That's what makes him really dangerous.

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That's why I'm so happy to tell you about new Sugar Crinkles. 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
2: to eat.
0: Now back to Gunsmoke.

0: When Philip Locke first hit Dodge looking for Laura, I didn't think he'd cause any real trouble. I felt sorry for her, of course, but I wasn't hired to settle love affairs, good or bad. And it wasn't until he hired Pete Noonan for a gunman that I began to get worried. Noonan was off in the head and about as predictable as a locoed steer. With him around, it made for a bad situation. But there was nothing I could do except wait and see what happened. Locke had given me 24 hours to produce Laura. It was getting close to the deadline when I went over to the Texas Trail.
1: I saw her this morning, Matt, but she didn't say much about anything. The poor kid.
0: Well, she can't stay there forever. And Locke hasn't shown any signs of leaving. Maybe she ought to go on to Pueblo or Santa Fe or something.
1: Give her time, Matt.
0: Yeah, sure. Well, I got nothing to do with it.
2: Kitty. Oh, you too, Marshal.
0: Oh, what is it, Sam?
2: One out back, both of you.
1: Huh?
0: What for?
2: You'll see. I gotta go take care of the bar.
1: Sam must be drunk.
0: No, he's sober. Come on, let's have a look.
1: I still say he's drunk.
0: Sam doesn't drink his own liquor.
1: I don't blame him. I wish I didn't have to.
0: You don't?
1: I wouldn't if I lived on a little ranch somewhere, Matt. Had chickens and things.
0: Sam's liquor isn't that bad, Kitty.
1: Laura, what are you doing here?
3: I made up my mind. Hello, Marshal.
0: Laura?
3: I didn't want to go inside just yet, so I've been sitting out here talking to Sam.
1: You mean you're coming back to work?
3: I've been thinking a lot about everything, and I'm going to face it out. No matter what anybody says.
1: Are you sure you're right, honey?
3: There isn't any other way to do it. Philip came here because he wants me back, and I won't lie to him.
1: Well, guess it's up to you. Where do you want to talk to him?
3: Marshal, would you find him and bring him here?
0: Out here?
3: No, just take him to the bar inside. I'll meet him there.

0: curious place to meet her.
1: Yeah. Sam, bring us a drink, huh?
2: Sure, Marshal.
1: We'll wait here. She'll be along.
0: Well, Laura always was rather different.
2: Here you are, gentlemen.
1: Oh, thank you, sir.
3: Good evening, Marshal.
0: Laura.
3: Hello, Philip.
0: Laura, that dress.
3: You like it?
0: What are you doing here?
3: If you'll buy me a drink, Philip, I'll tell you.
0: A drink?
3: Of course. This is how I earn my living, Philip.
0: You work here?
3: Yes. Now, will you buy me a drink to start with?
0: No. No, no.
2: Oh, never mind him, Laura. He don't mean nothing. He'll get used to it.
3: I'm so sick. Oh, no. It's just like what his mother said about me. It's true.
2: Philadelphia. Well, what do they know in Philadelphia? Lace on their pants.
1: Here, Laura. Hey. Have a drink, huh?
3: Thanks, Marshal. I need it.
1: There. Now, why don't you go home, huh? I'll get Kitty to take you.
3: All right. Wait.
0: Laura?
3: Yes, Philip.
0: Laura, I can't leave. I started to, but I can't. I came to find you, and I'm going to take you back with me.
3: You are?
0: Yes. This is quite a shock to me, of course, seeing you here in this place, but I can forget about that. I'll try, Laura.
3: Will you, Philip?
0: Yes, I promise. And we'll never mention it, ever.
3: To your family, you mean?
0: To anyone. It'll be a secret.
3: It will.
0: Always. If nobody knows, perhaps it won't matter.
3: I'm not sure, Philip. I think it'll always matter. To me.
0: I don't understand.
2: You wouldn't understand, mister.
0: Laura, let's get out of here where we can talk.
3: No.
0: What?
2: You heard her. She don't want to go.
0: Will you keep out of this,
2: bartender? No, I won't. What kind of a man are you, anyways? This little girl's done nothing to be ashamed of except earn her living, which is probably more than you've ever done. What makes you think you're good enough to judge her, anyway?
0: That's enough.
2: You'll try to forget about it. You ever think of anybody but yourself? You're no good, mister. Laura here's worth 100 like you. I'm proud of her. I don't care what she's done or who knows it.
3: You're proud of me, sir?
2: Of course I am, Laura.
0: I won't hear any more of this. Are you coming, Laura?
2: Oh, tell him, Laura. Go on, tell him.
0: Well?
3: No, Philip. I'm not coming. I'm going to stay here.
2: Mister, you heard her. Now get out or I break a bottle over your head.
0: Goodbye, Laura. And you, bartender. You'll die for this.
1: Don't try that, Locke. Keep Noonan out of this.
0: Nobody tells me what to do, Marshal.
2: Noonan? What's Noonan got to do with this?
1: Locke's hired Noonan's gun.
3: Oh, no. Well, he'll kill you, Sam.
2: That Noonan, he's crazy enough, too.
1: Yeah. He is, Sam.

0: Yeah, what is it, Chester?
1: I've been waiting outside, like you said.
0: Oh, why aren't you there now?
1: Well, because he's coming, sir, right up Front Street.
0: Noonan?
1: Yes, sir. He's alone, though.
0: Yeah, I figured he would be. All right, Chester, after he comes, keep an eye on the door, huh?
1: Yes, sir.
0: Sam.
2: Well, what did you have, Marshal?
0: Noonan will be here in a minute. Get out of sight.
2: Well, I ain't afraid of him.
0: You heard me. Now get out of sight.
2: Okay, Marshal.

0: I come for Sam. Where is he?
1: What do you want him for, Nolan?
0: Well, I've been paid to shoot him. That's what for.
1: You want to hang, Nolan?
0: I was born to hang. Where is he?
1: Look, I'm going to throw you in jail for a couple of days. Maybe things will be clearer to you then. Come on, huh?
0: No, Marshal. Don't do that. I got to earn my $500.
1: All right. But you'll have to shoot it out with me first.
0: With you? What you got to do with it? I want nothing to do with you.
1: There's a law against murder, Nolan.
0: I know that.
1: Then what makes you think you can shoot Sam and get away with it?
0: Well, I got $500. Right here in my pocket. Want to see it?
1: Look, Nolan, see if you can understand this. Either you take your money and you get out of Dodge, or you're going to jail.
0: I ain't going to jail.
1: You want to draw on me?
0: I'm no fool.
1: All right, then get out. Fast. Now go on. Move.
0: You don't leave a man much choice, Marshal. Guess I'll have to go. Bye.
1: So long.
2: You sure got rid of him, Marshal.
1: Well, I hope so. But he wouldn't have had much of a chance at you anyway.
2: What?
1: Look at Laura there.
3: I wouldn't have missed him, Sam, even if he had got the Marshal.
2: Well, albeit. Laurie, where'd you get that shotgun?
3: It's yours. The one you keep upstairs. I borrowed it.
1: There's blood in this girl, Sam. Did she ever tell you her father was a riverboat captain?
2: Marshal.
1: Huh?
2: I'm closing bar. You'll have to do your drinking somewhere else tonight.
1: It'll be a pleasure, Sam.
2: Come on, Laurie. I want to hear more about your old man.
3: Sure, Sam. Sure.

In just a moment, we'll tell you about next week's adventure on Gunsmoke. You know, what you are tomorrow depends on what you eat today. So, Mother, be sure the big and little Indians at your house always eat a good breakfast. And tell me, what could be better for breakfast than Post Toasties? Post Toasties, you know, are the heap good cornflakes. The best thing that's happened to corn since the Indians discovered it. But all of the talking in the world couldn't tell you how downright delicious Post Toasties are. You have to taste those crackling crisp flakes. Yes, you have to taste that sweet kernel corn flavor toasted. Then you know how perfectly wonderful breakfast can be. Put Post Toasties on your shopping list right now, Mother. Just watch how your whole tribe goes for them. 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

0: Gunsmoke, under the direction of Norman MacDonald, stars William Conrad as Matt Dillon, U.S. Marshal. 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Featured in the cast were Joyce McCluskey, Harry Bartell, Vic Perrin, and Lawrence Dobkin. Farley Bearer is Chester, Howard McNear is Doc, and Georgia Ellis is Kitty. Ken Peters speaking. 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
1: 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This is Zoe saying thanks for listening. Till then, have a great one.
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0: 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Green-Eyed Monster, Win Place and Murder, Lady in Distress, and Dead Ernest. 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
1: 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For friendly entertaining, for delightful dining. Yes, right now a glassful would be very pleasant. As Roma Wines bring you Lloyd Nolan in a remarkable tale of suspense.
3: I got to sleep pretty late. I'd been reading a book about the Civil War, and I got interested in a section on Gettysburg. There was some material there I hadn't known about. I didn't sleep very well, even after I had turned off the bed light. You know, when you're accustomed to having someone else in the house, it's the sort of an uneasy feeling to know that you're alone. I remember hearing the clock in the front room strike 4. Then I must have fallen asleep. I was dreaming, as I recall it, about a very bloody battle between the blue and the gray when the alarm clock went off. It was set for 7 because I knew I'd had a busy day ahead. It took me a little while to realize what it was because in the dream at that moment I'd invented a bell to scare the opposing forces right off the field.
4: Oh, that is nice.
3: Quiet then. I lay warm in bed for a while, trying to remember my dream and not succeeding. When I did remember that I was alone in the house, that Margaret wasn't there to wake me up if I dozed off for just a few more minutes. I'd just gotten out of bed when the telephone made a loud early morning noise. I shoved my feet halfway into some slippers and muttered down the hallway. Yes.
5: Sorry to disturb you. Is this Michael Dawson?
4: It's a little early, but I think so.
5: Do you drive a Pontiac convertible license number 99R479?
3: Yes.
5: Where's your car now, Mr. Dawson?
3: It's right in front of the house. What's up?
5: Will you look and see if it's there?
3: Hey, who is this?
5: Police Department, Sergeant O'Connor.
3: Oh, well, just a minute. I thought it's awfully early in the morning for this to happen. It's awfully hard to think clearly when you haven't had a cup of coffee or a cigarette. I walked to the front window and my car wasn't there. And I went back to the phone, still thinking how hard it is to think clearly when it's early in the morning. Hello?
5: Yeah, right here, Mr. Dawson.
3: It's gone, the car.
5: I just wanted to be sure. Your car was stolen last night, Mr. Dawson. It's pretty badly banged up. You insured?
3: Well, I think so. I don't know.
5: I suggest you report the theft to the insurance company and come down to the police garage with a pink owner's slip.
3: Oh, all right. I'll be down as soon as I can. I got dressed, made coffee, drank it, had a cigarette, and I called Tommy Castle, my insurance man. I told him that the Pontiac had been stolen and what the cop had told me to do, and he said he'd drive me down to the garage. I had the pink slip on the desk, and I took it with me. It was 7:45 when Tommy picked me up in front of the house. We drove down to the police station and started walking around to the garage.
6: You don't need to worry, Mike. You're very well covered. Now, aren't you glad that you took all the insurance I recommended?
3: Well, I suppose so.
6: Because you're very well covered.
3: Well, that's swell, but if it's completely wrecked, where am I going to get another car?
6: Ah, they can probably fix it like new, and it won't be long before the market will be flooded with new cars.
5: Mr. Dawson?
3: Yes?
5: Sergeant O'Connor.
3: Oh.
5: Car's over there, Mr. Dawson.
3: Where? Oh, yeah. Oh, I see. Pretty smashed up.
6: Now, let's look it over very closely, Mike.
3: What a mess. Well, it serves me right for leaving it out in the street all night. Now, Never would have happened if my wife had been home.
6: No, Margaret is more thorough than you are, Mike.
2: Is Mrs. Dawson a blonde, about 5'3"?
3: Well, yes. Why, do you know her?
2: Is that your wife, Mr. Dawson?
3: Stuffed in the trunk of the car was Margaret. She was wearing the same dress she'd had on the day, Tuesday it was, the day she'd gone to visit her mother. The whole scene was very clear. I can remember easily. Her face was smudged, and I thought she wouldn't like to be seen with her face dirty. And her clothes were badly rumpled. And just below the left shoulder blade, sticking up straight from her back, was the handle of a brass letter opener. I started to weave a little then.
2: Hey, you all right, Mr. Dawson?
6: Easy, Mike, easy. Come over here and sit down.
3: I'm all right. Please, I'm all right.
2: Sorry I told you that way, but we had reasons.
6: Reasons? Well, it seems to me that you could have been a little
3: more... Who wanted to kill Margaret? She had a few little flaws, the same as all of us. Who were going to kill one of them?
6: Here now, here. Come on, sit down, sit down.
2: Looks like our local Jack the Ripper again. Stabbing, the whole general setup.
3: He never did anyone any harm.
2: You better take him home.
6: In a minute. Let him sit here a while.
3: Poor Margaret. Poor little blonde Margaret. I did that pretty well, don't you think? Because I wasn't surprised at all. I'd planned the whole morning. I didn't think it would all happen that early, but I knew it would happen. You see, I had stolen my car and left it wrecked for the police to find. And in the trunk of my car, I'd stuffed the body of my wife, Margaret, who I had stabbed in the back at 4:30 Tuesday afternoon.
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2: And now, Roma Wines bring back to our Hollywood soundstage Lloyd Nolan as Michael Dawson and Kathy Lewis as his wife Judy in Green-Eyed Monster, a tale well calculated to keep you in suspense.
3: I was, of course, the prime suspect in the murder of my wife, Margaret. The only thing was that there had been a series of crimes in my neighborhood during the last couple of months, crimes that all followed a general pattern. And since I was clever enough to fix Margaret's murder so that the death was as neat as the others had all been, it was decided at the coroner's inquest that the murder had been committed by a person or persons unknown, by which they meant the Jack the Ripper character that was running around loose. And I wasn't held. I waited a decent week after it was all over. And then I called Judy. My Judy. Oh, she was so beautiful. She was tall and brunette and willowy and beautiful. With the loveliest green eyes you ever saw. She answered the phone right away and said she'd be right over. Come in, honey. You're the most beautiful thing in the world.
7: I'll bet you say that to all the girls.
3: Come here.
7: My. Really, everybody in the street will see it.
3: Oh, it's okay. Say, where'd you get that dress?
7: An old aunt gave it to me. It didn't fit her anymore.
3: Mm-hmm. It fits you.
7: Thank you.
3: Come on in. In the kitchen.
7: Have you a new recipe for poached eggs?
3: No, I want to tell you something.
7: Story, Mike, so early.
3: A story, a beautiful story about a lovely brunette and a guy who's nuts about her.
7: Who could you mean?
3: Come here, Winnie.
7: Oh, yeah. You're very friendly today.
3: Well, you shouldn't have worn that dress.
7: This is the way it affects you. I wear it all the time.
3: Have you missed me?
7: Sure.
3: Have you missed me a lot?
7: Naturally.
3: You love me, don't you?
7: Of course I love you. You rehearsing for your bar exam?
3: Come on. Sit down there.
7: Righty, I'll sit down here.
3: Cup of coffee?
7: A cup of coffee.
3: Okay. There you are.
7: Don't you want some?
3: No.
7: Sworn off?
3: No, I have something to tell you.
7: I'm sorry about your wife.
3: Yeah, it was quite a blow.
7: I'll bet.
3: What do you mean by that?
7: I thought you said you loved me.
3: Well, I do.
7: Then you aren't too sad about Margaret, are you?
3: Well, it's a shame that she had to end up that way. You know how those things are.
7: Give me a kiss and stop talking so much.
3: New perfume?
7: Mm-hmm.
3: Where'd you get it?
7: Oh.
3: Where'd you get it?
7: Well, really, do you own me or something?
3: I want to know where you got that perfume.
7: Sit down and relax. What's the matter with you?
3: I ought to slap your face.
7: You do, and I'll slap you right back.
3: Oh, Judy, I love you.
7: Of course you do.
3: Well, that's what I want to know. I get jealous.
7: Naturally.
3: Do you love me?
7: Sure.
3: You don't act like you love me.
7: You want me to gaze at you with great fawn eyes?
3: No, of course not.
7: What do you want?
3: I want you to tell me that you love me.
7: Why?
3: Because I...
7: Go on.
3: Well, I've proven how much I want you. I think that you should return the feeling.
7: How have you?
3: Have what?
7: Proven how much you want me.
3: Why, by telling you over and over again that I love you, by loving you more than Margaret. Why?
7: By killing Margaret?
3: What?
7: You heard me.
3: What makes you think I killed Margaret?
7: Didn't you?
3: Now, look, Judy. Now, this is a pretty tough way to treat...
7: Didn't you?
3: Yes.
7: Then I love you. Kiss me, Mike.
3: She loved me. She really loved me. That's all I cared about, all I could think about. Oh, she was so wonderful. She just... We got a little house in Glendale and were married out there where nobody knew us. And then that first evening, the first hour almost that we were alone together in our own home, somebody came to the door. Well, it was Tommy Castle. He barged in. He talked and talked about insurance.
6: And yours too, Mrs. Dawson. That's why... Well, that's why I feel it's my privilege, yes, my duty to talk to you this way.
3: Yeah.
6: Now, I'm the last one in the world who wants to stir up any unhappy memories, but... Well, if you remember, Mike, I urged you repeatedly to take out a joint life insurance policy on yourself and on your, well, that is the farmer...
7: You mean Margaret.
6: Yes, thank you. Well, you know what happened?
7: What happened, Mr. Castle?
6: Why, he never took out the insurance. And so when Margaret, she simply wasn't insured.
7: Maybe that's just as well, Mr. Castle.
6: Well, I'm afraid I don't follow you, Mrs.
7: Well, if Mike had collected any insurance when Margaret was killed, those silly policemen, you know how they are. They might have thought Mike had reason.
6: Well, as I was saying, now, you two are just married. A whole new life ahead for you, and now's the time to think about the future.
3: Now, listen, I don't like this whole conversation. This is no way to talk to a man on his wedding day.
6: Oh, but, Mike, that's where you're wrong, my boy. This is just the way to talk to a man on his wedding day. Now, can I talk to you for just a second, Mike, privately? No, please. Please don't go, Mrs. Dawson. This will only take a second.
3: Now, listen, Tommy, this is our wedding
6: Mike,
3: day.
6: Mike, listen to me. You ought to sign an application on Judy's life. Why, do you know how many women are killed in automobile accidents every year?
8: And here in Los Angeles, this Jack the Ripper character only kills women, you know? Why,
3: All right, let me sign it. And please, Tommy,
6: Sure. Yeah, there we are. Of course, you'll have to take a physical examination, but that'll be nothing to a youngster like you, you know. Folks, I can't tell you how much this is going to mean to you when... Now, what did I do with my hat? Oh, there it is. I can't tell you how
7: Mr.
6: much this
7: Castle,
6: is
7: going... Huh? Are you going straight back into town?
6: Yes, I am. Anything I can do?
7: I think I'll ride in with you, if you don't mind.
6: Well, yeah, I'd be delighted.
3: But, Judy...
7: I'm sorry, Mike. I forgot to tell you. An old girlfriend of mine called me today. She's in town just for one night, and I told her I'd see her.
3: But, Judy, it's
7: I know, but just one of those things, dear. Are we ready, Mr. Castle?
6: Yeah. Ready? Sure, I'm ready.
7: Don't worry, darling. Don't wait up.
3: Well, I just stood there. I didn't know what to say or what to do. Our wedding night. I moved the curtain aside and watched her go down the walk with Tommy. She was holding onto his arm real tight, too tight. She smiled up at him. I went into the living room and tried to read Sandberg's Lincoln. It's quite a book, 5 big volumes. Oh, but I couldn't read. By midnight, I was in a blind rage. I was going to get in the car and go look for her. I was going to call the police. And a minute later, I was in a cold sweat of fear that something might have happened to her. And then back to a blind, scalding jealousy again. Finally, it got to be 3:30 in the morning. Tommy? Is that you, Tommy?
9: Huh? Oh, Mike, I just came in. I heard the phone ringing and ran up the stairs. I'm a little out of breath.
3: Where's Judy?
9: Huh? Judy? Oh, you mean the missus? Well, I don't know. Didn't she?
3: Where did you see her last?
9: Why, I let her out at sunset and Western, and that was about...
3: No, you did you?
9: Oh, of course I did. Good gosh, Mikey, you don't think that I...
7: Hello, darling. I told you not to wait up.
3: 4:00 in the morning.
7: I know, darling. I'm sorry. Poor Ethel wanted to talk about her troubles. I just couldn't bear to leave. I smell coffee.
3: Poor Ethel. This was our wedding night.
7: Darling, you're white as a sheet. And you're trembling.
3: But sure I am. Wondering about at this hour and this Jack the Ripper character.
7: What was that?
3: Where have you been? What have you been doing?
7: I just told you, Ethel, darling.
3: Now listen to me. Listen to me. If you ever do a thing like this again.
7: Now, darling, you listen to me. You're not going to try to run my life for me, are you?
3: Your life? I'm thinking about our life. I'm thinking about the...
7: Mike, that's what I'm thinking about, our life. And that's not all I'm thinking about.
3: Well, all right, then.
7: I'm thinking about Margaret.
3: Margaret?
7: You mustn't be like this, darling. You must promise me not ever again. Because I don't think Margaret would like it.
3: She couldn't have made it much plainer, could she? And that's the way it was. From then on, my life was a nightmare. Someone you're crazy in love with, crazy jealous of. Wondering where they are, who they're with. Not able to do a thing about it. Sometimes I'd think it was getting better. It was going to be all right. She'd stay at home for days at the stretch or a couple of weeks. And then it would begin all over again. She'd just take the car and go. Always some girlfriend, she said. Girlfriend. Well, finally, I guess I did go a little crazy. I had to know one way or the other. So one night when she was getting ready to go out, I went to the garage. I jimmied the lock on the trunk compartment of the car so she couldn't be snapped shut again. And I crawled in, pulled the lid down after me. It must have been crazy because it never even crossed my mind until I was lying in there all scrunched up in the dark about the last time anybody'd been in there. I mean, Margaret. She drove for quite a while. It almost seemed as though she was just cruising around. I mean, not heading for any place in particular. Finally, she stopped. I heard her get out of the car and go in somewhere. When I was sure she had gone, I cracked the lid of the trunk open and looked out. It was dark. She was going into a crummy little cafe. She was in there a long time. And when she came out, there was somebody with her. It was a girl.
10: There we are. No trouble. I'll drive you home. Kind of a long way. I could get a taxi.
11: I don't mind.
10: Go ahead. Get in.
11: Well, thanks.
3: So it was a girl crying. This time, anyway. And then the car was stopping. I cracked the lid of the trunk again. It was a nice night. The convertible top was down, and I heard it all.
10: But this isn't the way. Why are we stopping?
7: You'll find out. Get out.
10: Get out?
7: Don't argue. Get out.
10: Hey, if this is your idea of a joke or something, all I can say... Oh!
3: As the car roared off, I had a glimpse of it lying there by the road. The girl's body, with a knife in the back, dead. After the car was back in the garage, it seemed as though I lay in that dark trunk for hours, shaking, trembling all over. After a while, I crawled out of the trunk all cramped and stiff and went into the house. And there she was in bed. She looked at me with those half-closed eyes. Those lovely, lovely green eyes. And then she turned over with a little sigh and was fast asleep. As I lay there in bed staring into the darkness, the only answer that seemed to make any sense was that I was losing my mind because of what I'd done to Margaret, maybe. That I'd imagined the whole thing. But the next morning, there it all was in the papers. More murder pictures. Fiend strikes again. Fiend. That was my Judy. My lovely, wonderful Judy. The woman I was in love with. From then on, I watched her like a hawk. Day and night, I never let her out of my sight. I hardly slept at all. I did things like letting the air out of the tires so she couldn't use the car. Like hiding everything in the whole house that was sharp or pointed. Knives, ice picks, scissors, letter openers. And Judy, she was wonderful. Calm, serene, apparently without the faintest idea of what was in my mind. I watched her, and I began to think what I had before, that somehow it must have been a terrible mistake. That was what I was thinking last night.
7: Here we are. I brought you some tea and Melba toast, darling.
3: Oh.
7: You're looking better, I think.
3: Well, thanks. Thanks, Judy.
7: By the way, whatever happened to that letter opener? The new one we used to have on the desk.
3: The what?
7: The letter opener.
3: What do you want it for?
7: To open letters, silly. First of the month, there's a stack of bills in there that high.
3: You're not thinking of going out, are you?
7: You don't know where that letter opener is?
3: No. No, I don't.
7: I guess I can find something else that will do just as well.
3: I had the letter open, of course, but I didn't tell her. I didn't dare. I could feel it inside my inside pocket as I lay there on the couch in the den where I could watch the front hall and the living room door. I heard her fussing around upstairs for a while, and then she came down, and I heard the back door close. She was going to the garage. As I got up, I could feel the letter opener pressing against my side. It was a terrible pain in my head. I don't know exactly what happened after that. And the next thing, the phone was ringing, and it was morning. I got off the couch, and I stumbled out into the hall to answer. I'm always groggy in the morning, but before I've had my coffee and a cigarette, but this morning it was as though I'd been drugged or something. I couldn't think at all. Hello.
5: Mr. Dawson? Michael Dawson?
3: Yeah, yeah.
5: You drive a Pontiac convertible license number 99R479?
3: Yeah, I think that's the number. Why?
5: Well, we've got your car, Mr. Dawson. Your insurance agent, Mr. Castle's down here already.
3: Oh, yes.
5: We'd like you to come down here right away and bring your pink owner's slip.
3: Oh, wait, who's this?
5: This is the police department.
3: I was still pretty much in a fog when I got down there. I couldn't quite figure things out. My car must have been stolen again. Really stolen this time. Wrecked, I suppose. And where was Judy? Maybe she'd wrecked it. Or maybe they'd caught her. No, but then they'd have told me about it, not just asked about the car. Tommy met me outside. He must have been waiting for me.
11: How are you feeling, old man?
3: All right, I guess.
11: I'm afraid you're in for kind of a shock.
3: Why, is it pretty bad?
11: Pretty bad.
2: Oh, there he is now. Mr. Dawson?
12: Yes.
2: Come this way, please. Is that your car, Mr. Dawson?
3: Yes. Yes, but it isn't wrecked. There doesn't seem to be anything the matter with it at all.
2: Lift up the trunk, will you, Sergeant?
13: Yes, sir.
3: She was lying in there with her head twisted around, staring at me with those lovely, sightless green eyes. Dead. Judy. My Judy. And the letter opener was in her back.
2: He'll come around in a minute. You better get a stenographer in. He'll probably want to make a statement now.
11: You all right now, old man?
3: Yeah, sure.
11: Well, you can't pay the insurance, of course, you know. You understand that.
3: Insurance?
11: The life insurance on Judy. But I'll get your lawyer to do anything I can.
3: Lawyer?
2: Don't you think you're going to need one, Mr. Dawson?
11: Oh, I'll take care of all that.
2: One accident, that's one thing. But two wives, both in your car. Now there's your letter opener with your fingerprints on it. It won't go, Mr. Dawson, not anymore.
3: Oh.
2: And then, of course, there are all the others, seven of them, that you killed in the last 3 months.
3: Good. I killed?
2: Now, Mr. Dawson, you're not going to give us any trouble, are you?
3: No, I'm not going to give you any trouble. Well, I guess I killed her, all right. I must have. I didn't kill the others, of course, but I confessed to them. I was glad to. I'd rather have them think that it was me than Judy. My beautiful, green-eyed Judy. I've got lots of time to read. I'm almost through the third volume now of that Life of Lincoln. Only two more volumes to go. They're pretty long, pretty thick, but I think I'll make it just about.

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1: 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R-O-M-A. Roma. America's favorite wines. This is Truman Bradley bringing back for a curtain call our suspense star of the evening, Lloyd Nolan. Lloyd, ever since I saw you in Lady in the Lake, I've been wanting to ask you how you liked acting directly into the camera. You know, talking and looking right at the lens as if it were an individual.
2: Well, I really enjoyed it, but it was a little tough. Acting is easier when you're talking to another person. It sort of helps to watch his reactions, see his expressions change as you deliver the lines.
1: Well, Lloyd, if you like to watch reactions, just try this idea, will you? 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
2: Well, thanks, Truman. 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
1: 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The fuller bouquet, richer body, and the better taste. 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
2: Three very good reasons, Truman. Well, thank you and good night.
0: Lloyd Nolan appeared through the courtesy of 20th Century Fox, producers of The Late George Apley. Tonight's suspense play was written by Elliot Lewis and Robert Richards. Next Thursday, same time, you will hear Mr. Richard Conte as star of Suspense.
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0: Yes, Roma wines taste better because only Roma selects from the world's greatest wine reserves for your pleasure. 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
0: Suspense, radio's outstanding theater of thrills, is presented for your enjoyment by Roma Wines. That's R-O-M-A, Roma Wines. Those better-tasting California wines enjoyed by more Americans than any other wine. For friendly entertaining or delightful dining. Yes, right now a glass full would be very pleasant. As Roma Wines bring you Richard Conte in a remarkable tale of
1: suspense.
2: Most of this took place because you can lead a horse to water. And sometimes you can make him drink. But you can never make him win a race. I learned that from a horse named Mosquito down at Tropical Park. I was in New York and things weren't easy. The private detective business had gone flatter than a glass of beer in a boiler room. I needed to borrow money. The only place I could get it was from a girl named Laura Lee. I'd been going with Laura before I got hit by that monsoon at the $2 window. And I'd marry if she could shake a father with $5 million and a big stick. Anyway, I scratched together a little dough and I'd sit in my office brooding about how crime doesn't pay. It didn't help any when Laura took an office across the hall and called herself a private detective. With $5 million, she can afford to play games. After that, things went from bad to worse. And then last week, Thursday, I noticed in the paper Mosquito was running down to Jamaica. I picked up the phone to call a bookie joint run by a guy named Joey Galt. And that's how it started. Let me talk to Joey Galt. I got a bet.
3: He can't talk now.
2: It's only going to take a minute.
3: Why do you want him for?
2: I told you, I want to make a bet.
3: Just a minute. Hello?
2: Joey, you know that horse Mosquito?
3: Hold it, mister. This ain't Joey Galt.
2: Look, if I wanted to talk to everybody in town, I'd rent a subway. Let me talk to Galt.
3: Who is this?
2: Chris Draper. I want to give Joey a bet.
3: He's not taking any more bets.
2: What do you mean? I got the right thing at Jamaica. What do you mean he's not taking any more bets?
3: I mean it the way it sounds, Draper. Joey Galt isn't taking any more bets.
2: I should have known then, but I'm the kind of guy finds out about an earthquake when the repair squad arrives. If Joey Galt wouldn't take my bet, somebody would. It was almost 12, so I put on my coat and started for a bookie joint down on 45th. On the door, I hung a sign that said, "Out for lunch, back at 1 o'clock. I always hated to walk out that door because I had to look at the sign across the hall. Laura Lee, licensed private detective. A dame that couldn't find a spoon of sugar in a candy factory. But she had the scratch and that's what counts. I walked down to 45th Street and put my last $100 on Mosquito to win. It was raining, and so I ducked into a drugstore for a sandwich and a cup of coffee. After that, I strolled up toward my place again. I stopped a couple of times, once in front of a bookstore. The window was full of books on how we had to have a peaceful world. Three of them were written by generals who wouldn't know peace if somebody lugged it in on a hunk of toast. It was about 12:45 when I walked up to the door of my office. Somebody made some changes, and I got the fastest slow burn in history. My sign was gone, but there was another one that said, "Gone for 1 week. Please inquire at room 205, Miss Laura Lee." I burst into my office and called the intersection switchboard. Come on, come on.
4: Yes.
2: What's the matter? Don't you answer these things?
4: Well, I only have two hands, Mr. Draper.
2: I bet you've got two heads to go with them. Look, nobody's calling this phone for a week. Haven't I been getting any calls?
4: Of course, Mr. Draper. You've had quite a few, but we switched them to Miss Lee's office.
2: Why?
4: According to your instructions.
2: I see. When did I give them?
4: Oh, Miss Lee told us. She said you were working together from now on.
2: When did she say that?
4: About a week ago, when she brought up the check to pay your office rent.
2: My rent?
4: Uh-huh. Anything wrong, Mr. Draper?
2: Not a thing, baby. Get a pad of paper. I've got a message for you.
5: Hello, Draper.
2: Just a minute.
4: All right.
5: Where's Pilsen?
2: I held onto the phone and looked up from the desk. The room was full of muscle. A guy named Mike Farrago, a collection boy for Joey Galt. I'd seen him around before, a broad guy with a smile like an undertaker.
6: Where's Pilsen?
2: Ah, hello. I just called your office. What happened over there?
6: Don't make me keep repeating, will you? Where's Pilsen?
2: I don't know any Pilsen.
6: You don't sound sure.
2: I'm awful sure, Farrago. I don't know any Pilsen.
6: You're a nice guy, Draper. You shouldn't have made it tough.
2: Now, wait a minute. Put that away. It'll go off in my face.
6: That's so you can see it.
2: Look, you're trying to find a guy named Pilsen. I don't know him. I never heard of him. As far as I'm concerned, you just beamed him up.
6: The boss don't think that.
2: Huh?
6: Pilsen just knocked off the boss.
2: He killed Joey Galt?
6: Yeah, that's right. Just walked in, took a gun out of his umbrella, and shot Joe right in the ticker. Shame.
2: Oh, I'm sorry for Joe. Well, I hope they let him make book there.
6: Everybody's got regrets. We got him about you, Draper.
2: I don't know your boy, Farrago.
6: Well, you had your chance, Draper. Now...
2: Hello, Lieutenant?
6: Lieutenant, put on that phone.
2: I got him on the wire, Mike. You should have asked. Hello, Lieutenant. I've got one of Gorn's
6: boys. All right.
2: He's pushing me around a little. If he pushes too hard, you know where to look.
6: Okay, you win this one, Draper. I'll be back when you're not so lucky.
2: I'm always lucky.
6: I don't believe it. I've seen your mutual tickets. I'll be back. Goodbye.
2: Goodbye.
4: Goodbye.
2: As soon as he walked out, I started hating her again. Laura Lee, girl detective. I knew now where the business was going. For weeks, she'd been bypassing me on every client. I wanted to shoot her in the head. But I controlled myself and started across the hall to strangle her. Look, Laura, I want to talk to you.
7: Watch out, Chris. He's got a gun.
2: Huh?
7: Watch out! Oh. Are you all right, Chris?
2: Who is he?
7: A client.
2: One of mine?
7: Oh, please, Chris, I didn't mean anything to those signs. I just wanted to show you, darling. Please, Chris, if you'd marry me, things like this wouldn't happen. Will you marry me?
2: On my dough, who is he?
7: Who?
2: This on the floor. He's not a carpet. Who is he?
7: I don't know. He gave me this ticket.
2: Let me see it. Check stand, Grand Central Station.
7: Huh?
2: Now don't tell me he wanted you to pick up a suitcase.
7: How could you know that?
2: Look, I spent my life in this jungle. I know a phony pitch when I see it.
7: It's not a phony, Christopher. He's a nice old man.
2: All right, he's a nice old man. If you don't mind being shot.
7: He offered me $100 to pick up a suitcase.
2: Well, for a bit, any red cap in town will do it. The guy's a phony.
7: Somebody was watching for the bag. He couldn't use a red cap, and I was going to pick it up and meet him at track 17 at 2 o'clock, you see?
2: Help me roll him over.
7: Oh, Christopher, he's a very important man.
2: They don't wear ragged collars.
7: Oh, nice. Everything.
2: There. Here's his wallet. Hmm? You're right. He is an important man.
7: Let me see. Frank Pilsen, age 47, cashier, Everwear Umbrella Company.
2: Pilsen, yeah. Pilsen. You got yourself a tough client, baby. This guy's wanted for murder.
7: He couldn't be.
2: He shot up a bookie named Joey Galt.
7: Oh, there's some mistake.
2: Joe doesn't think.

0: follow Laura. If I was going to get there, I had to grab a cab down the street. I turned and ran right into a lieutenant from Homicide named Herbie Knapp, a guy that learned how to dress from Brooks and how to talk from Damon Runyon.
1: Hello, Chris. How are the horses?
0: Look, Herbie, I got to run.
1: I asked you how the horses was.
0: Mosquito in the first. Now, let me go by. Herbie, I got to get a cab.
1: Wait. Shame. You got to stay here a minute. Likewise, it's a shame about Joey Galt.
0: I don't have the time, Herbie.
1: Somebody walks in an hour ago and shoots him right on the price tag.
0: Yeah, I heard about it.
1: Yeah, you know, it's most uncharitable to kill a bookie, especially he is an honest bookie. Stay here.
0: All right, I'm not going anywhere now.
1: And all and sundry along Broadway say Joey Galt is honest as the day is long and part of the night, too. He never welches. Well, this comes about probably because no one ever has a winner with Joey, though.
0: If you got a pitch, make it, Herbie.
1: I am asking you the whereabouts of Pilsen.
0: Who?
1: A citizen named Pilsen. He drops one of your cyclers in Gore's place.
0: Well, that proves I got a printer's bill.
1: That proves more. A few minutes after Joey dies, the phone rings and it's you, Chris, pretending you want to place a bet. Well, I put two and two together and I don't want four. I want Pilsen.
0: All right, he's up in 205. You'll find him up there.
1: We'll both find him, Chris.
0: I gotta go, Herbie. You go on up.
1: You know, being a cop is no fun. Likewise, it's lonely. You'll come, too.
0: I could see Herbie wasn't gonna let me chase that cab, so I got him up to room 205. I opened the door to Laura's office. He's in here. Check him and let me get... Hey.
1: He is a wee fella, Chris. He is so wee, I do not see him.
0: And you know I couldn't see him either. And why I couldn't see him was that he wasn't there. Lieutenant Knapp of Homicide looked at me, and I looked at Lieutenant Knapp of Homicide. But at that moment, he looked better than I did. And that was because I was gaining weight. In a couple of minutes, I expected to be heavier by 13 ounces, which is the standard weight of a pair of handcuffs.
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2: And now, Roma Wines bring back to our Hollywood soundstage Richard Conte as Chris Draper, with Wally Mayer as Mike Farrago, in Win, Place, and Murder, a tale well calculated to keep you in suspense.
0: I felt embarrassed, to say the least. Here I've invited Lieutenant Knapp up to meet somebody who was of mutual interest to both of us. And now I had to pick up the check.
1: Well,
0: he was here 5 minutes ago.
1: Look, chum, don't pull my leg on account of I will use it in your teeth.
0: Well, he was here 5 minutes ago. I hit him and thought he was out. He must have gone down the fire escape.
1: First you never hear of Pilsen, and you have him upstairs, and now he goes out the back way, huh? Whose place is this?
0: It's a girl's office. Miss Laura Lee, debutante detective.
1: How come Pilsen was here?
0: He came by mistake.
1: That's the way I'm taking you to the jug. I have a brother-in-law handles cases cheap.
0: Look, would I hide him on you, Herbie?
1: I'm taking you downtown, Chris.
0: Now, wait a minute, Herbie.
1: Unless you pull Pilsen out of the woodwork.
0: All right. He's over in my office.
1: That's better.

0: Across the hall here.
1: Did he go down the fire escape on this side, too?
0: No, he's over here in the closet. I had to lock him in.
1: There.
0: You can have all 5 feet of
1: Where? I don't see
0: him. In the back there.
1: Oh, I see.
0: Sure. Look him over good.
2: Hey, wait a minute, Draper.
0: Sorry, Herbie.
2: Hey, let me out.
0: I told you I was in a hurry.
2: I'll shoot the ball now.
0: Bring all the tenants in. The police force will look funny locked up in the closet. I'll be back in an hour.
2: An hour? Wait. Wait a minute, Chris.
0: Yeah.
2: Look, that silly mosquito, she's running in the first?
0: Like crazy, the word is.
2: Look, if you keep me in here an hour, I will not get a bet down, chum. Suppose she wins.
0: She's a 58-1 shot, too.
2: Oh, 50? Chris, look, I will consider it a great favor if you put 20 skins on mosquito's nose. Huh?
0: All right, I'll give it to Lou Golding. He works the corner. Pass it under the door.
2: But what if it sticks?
0: If it's horse money, it's thin. Pass it under.
2: All right. You got it?
0: Yeah.
2: Be sure she wins.
0: I'll tell her about your 20 bucks.
2: Thanks, Chris, thanks. I won't forget you for this.
0: Now go easy, she may lose.
2: That's what I mean.
0: It looked like a good trick, but I knew it wasn't. If I didn't find Tilson, Herbie would come out of that closet burning like horseradish in the floor furnace. And that give and take about the horses didn't mean a thing. Because he's the kind of guy who could win the Grand National and put the kids to bed without supper. I had to get to track 17, and I had to head off Laura somewhere in between. I walked to the corner and got down Herbie's bet. Then I cut down 44th Street to Grand Central. The station was jammed with Scarsdale Club women trying to look 36 for 46-6. But I spotted Farrago right away. He couldn't miss with his face. Most witch doctors would have turned it down. He was standing over by the telegraph window watching the check stand. And Laura was there looking around nervously. And finally, the guy behind the counter handed her a small black bag and she started for the Vanderbilt Avenue exit. Farrago dropped the telegram blank and started after her. If he ever got to her, she'd be counting the bruises with a slide rule. So I cut across and bumped into Farrago near the stairway.
3: Watch out,
0: I'd like to get her now, Farrago.
3: Get out of my way.
0: Come around either way, mister.
3: Okay, bum you ass.
4: Come on, break it up. Come on, now. There. You want to fight, get a match made.
0: You're a cop. He was bothering a lady.
4: Where is she?
0: She's gone now.
4: What did she do, ride a deer? I just walked up. Were you bothering a lady?
3: I don't know none.
4: Well, forget about it, both of you. Get out of here.
3: Okay. I'll tag you later, Draper.
4: And you'll get moving too, fella.
0: I'm sorry about this trouble. Here, you want a cigar?
4: Is it one of those nickel things?
0: Yeah.
4: You keep it. I don't smoke nickel cigars.
0: I didn't say you had to smoke it, officer. Just chew it. Farrago was up the stairs and out the Vanderbilt exit. But I knew Laura had time to disappear in the crowd and Farrago didn't know about gate 17. I went over toward the information desk and then walked back to the gate. I didn't see Laura at first. The crowd was starting to gather for the Chicago train. Laura was over on one side, scared and hugging the wall so tight she could have hired out of the mural.
5: Chris!
0: Well, give me that bag.
5: No, you get out of here, Chris.
0: Hand me the bag. I'm taking over from
5: you
0: here.
5: You go away, Chris. If you don't go away, I'll scream.
0: If you stick around, you'll be screaming out of a hole in your throat. I told you up in the office. Homicide wants your boy.
5: You didn't kill anybody, Chris. I don't want you to make a mistake.
0: Look, baby, I'd like your knees, but not on my neck.
5: No.
0: I got homicide breathing hard. Now, give me the bag.
4: Hold it. Who are you saving this time, fella?
0: Now, wait a minute, officer.
4: You need a white horse. Is he bothering you, lady?
5: Yes.
0: I'm not bothering her. I know her. She works across the hall.
4: Sometimes that helps. Goodbye, fella.
5: I never saw this man before in all my born days.
0: Now, look, don't get the wrong idea. This is important.
4: On your way, fella. Stop bothering the lady.
0: It's important, I tell you. It's a matter of life and death.
4: That's the first time I ever heard a guy put it that way.
0: The cop watched me as I walked off, and the way he stood at the gate, I knew I wasn't going to get to Laura with a shortwave radio. It was 1:45, and Tilson had a few more minutes before I had the show. I took a chance and called his office. It looked as if I wasn't going to get anywhere, because the girl on the board had locked door.
6: Hello. Ever wear umbrella.
0: I want to talk to Mr. Tilson.
6: He's not here. He'll be back in two.
0: Is he the cashier over there? How long's he been there?
6: Who is this, please?
0: Insurance company. We're just investigating a policy.
6: Oh, yes. Well, he's been here for 15 years. He was with the company at the start.
0: Oh. How about his personal habits?
6: I beg your pardon?
0: His habits, the big two, women and gambling.
6: I don't think so.
0: Are you sure?
6: Well, I don't think he gambles. You have to take a vote on the women.
0: He's over 40.
6: Now, that doesn't change anything but the blood pressure.
0: He gave a Mr. Galt as a reference. Do you know if he ever calls up there?
6: Why, yes, I think he does. It's a brokerage house, isn't it?
0: It used to be. Do you know if he went there today?
6: I don't think so. He had to pick up the payroll during his lunch hour.
0: What payroll?
6: He always picks it up on Friday.
0: I didn't know about that. Would it be risky to insure him?
6: Oh, my, no. He's been doing it for years. Small black bag. He does it every Friday.
0: I see. How much is in the payroll?
6: I don't know.
0: Well, make a guess.
6: Oh, $50,000. I'm not sure. It may be.
0: That's right.
6: What?
0: Maybe. I was out of the woods on that one anyway. Pilsen had taken the payroll to square up with Joey Galt. Why did Pilsen knock him off? And why did Joey Galt let a five and dimer run up a tab like that? They were big questions. And the answer walked right by the telephone booth. I was just coming out of the booth when Pilsen hurried around the corner. All I had to do was reach out and yank him. Come here, Pilsen. Get in that booth.
7: No, you're going to hurt me.
0: In the booth. Come on.
7: Don't, please.
0: Now, this man's talking in a hurry.
7: Don't hurt me, mister. You can have the rest of the money.
0: What money?
7: The other $26,000.
0: Payroll dough?
7: I didn't want to take it, but he made me take it. Your friend made me take it.
0: I don't have any.
7: Farrago, he made me take it.
0: He's on the other team. I'm Chris Draper.
8: You're Mr. Draper?
0: Yeah.
8: But Miss Laura Lee said that you...
0: Yeah, I know. She said she was handling my cases. Why did you want a detective?
8: Well, I was in trouble. I thought you could help me.
0: I can't square a murder rap.
8: I just took some money. There's no murder.
0: Galt's cold enough to prove it.
8: Galt?
0: And you're wanted for murder.
8: You've got to help me, Mr. Draper.
0: You're tough enough by yourself.
8: No. Mr. Galt was all right when I left. He and Farrago were talking.
0: Farrago, huh?
8: He's the one who fixed it up so I could go to Chicago.
0: Why?
8: He said I'd get in trouble unless I skipped. He said to take what was left of the payroll and skip. He said I had to do it.
0: Or throw a lot of sevens before 2 o'clock.
8: No, but I got scared. When Farrago came down the stairs, he gave me the gun and said I had to take care of myself. I got scared, and that's why I went to see you. He didn't like me.
0: You're guessing.
8: No, he wanted that money. I know. He kept asking where it was, and I didn't tell him. And then I got away from him, and I came to see you. You've got to help me.
0: On that much story?
8: No, please, Mr. Draper, I didn't kill him. I wouldn't do that. You can ask anyone.
0: Can I ask Joey Galt? I rushed Pilsen up to my office. Harry was banging around the closet like a carpenter's apprentice.
9: Hey, let me out of here.
0: All right.
9: Let me out of here.
0: All right, come on out, Harry. How was it?
9: Oh, how was it? Humiliating, that's how it was. By the same token, it is distressing.
0: Yeah.
9: Likewise, it is distressing to throw you in the clink.
0: You don't have to. Here's your boy, Pilsen.
9: Oh, he goes to the clink, too.
8: Oh, tell him no, Mr. Draper. Tell him no.
9: The drag Draper's got won't pull a flea over a silk thread. You go to the clink, Pilsen.
0: He says he didn't do it.
5: Chris. Chris, I want to talk to you.
0: Now, wait a minute, Laura.
5: What are you doing with Mr. Pilsen? Christopher, I want to know what you are doing.
9: Hey, Draper, who is this Judy with a loose tonsil here?
0: Now, wait a minute. Calm down, Laura. Give me that bag.
5: No, I'm not.
0: Give me that bag. Baby, do me a favor.
9: This afternoon, I would not do Busher a favor.
0: Do me a favor and get in that closet with Pilsen.
9: You've miscounted the holes in my head.
0: It'll only be for a while. Please, Herbie, do me a favor. You can't lose anything now. That's it. Just stay in that closet.
9: Chris, I got the only sunstroke in April.
0: Yeah, that's a boy. All right, now get in there, Pilsen.
9: Yeah. When do I get out?
0: I'll let you know.
5: Christopher, I won't let you do that to Mr. Pilsen.
0: Now keep still and come over here by the desk.
5: No.
0: Help me get this bag off.
5: Oh.
0: There. Now we'll have a look.
5: My stars. Chris, in the bag.
0: Yeah, Pilsen's laundry. 26,000 green shirts. Here, help me put them on the table.
5: How do you know there's 26,000?
0: Just put the dough on the table.
5: Oh, I'm sorry.
10: Don't bother to count it. I'll have more time.
0: Hello, Farrago. I was afraid you'd follow her.
10: Just scoop it in the bag, Draper.
0: Well, you don't need this. You got the rest of Pilsen's payroll.
10: I'm just greedy. Put it in the bag.
0: Well, Mr. Pilsen doesn't get much out of this.
10: He gets a lesson.
0: Well, he was right then. You were after that dough. You knocked off Galt and took the dough Pilsen paid him.
10: And I want the rest of that payroll.
5: Chris, I was right. Pilsen didn't do it.
0: That's right. Farrago palmed off the murder gun on him.
5: Well, I won't let him take the money. Give me that bag.
10: Wait a minute, lady.
5: Here.
10: All right, lady.
3: Get down on the floor and pick it up.
0: While you're down there, say a prayer for me, too.
5: It's all over the floor. Prayer. What do you mean?
0: He's hot now. His only chance is to knock us off.
3: That's right. Now hand me the bag. Thanks.
0: It's the only way, Farrago, but it's a big mistake. As I was saying to Lieutenant...
3: I'll worry about that, Draper. And I'm sorry about you, lady. I got regrets, but I'll get over them.
0: Use your head, Farrago. If Herbie were here...
3: Sorry. Pick an angel, Draper.
0: Farrago, I don't want to fast talk you, but there's a copper in that closet.
3: Don't kid me.
0: If he'll step out of there, he'll put you away for good.
3: I wasn't born yesterday.
0: But you'll die today, mister.
7: Draper. Draper, you're a bum horse player. But you hit it on the nose. This time.
0: He looks pretty, Herbie.
9: Yeah. All such characters get sleepy along about this time.
0: If you roll him, you'll find the 20 grand he killed Golf for. I guess that answers everything.
9: Yeah. Except one thing.
0: Huh?
9: How Mosquito makes out in the first race.
0: Oh, I forgot all about it. Give me that phone.
9: Find out.
0: Switchboard, get me Lou Golding's place. She's due this time. I know it, Herbie.
9: All right. In such cases, I say heaven bless her.
0: Hello? How about the first in Jamaica? How'd they finish? She won, Herbie.
9: What? Yeah?
0: She came in and paid 58 to 1. How do you like that for a horse?
9: 58 to 1? $20 I got on the schnauzer.
0: Think of it, Laura. 100 skins at 58 to 1.
5: Oh, my gosh. Chris makes $5,000. It's more than that. It's enough to get married on. You've got to do it now, Chris. You've got to marry me now.
0: Well, okay, I accept.
5: Oh, Chris, darling.
0: Come here, baby. Hey, what do you think of her, Herbie? Isn't she a knockout?
9: To be sure, yeah.
0: Isn't she the most beautiful thing you ever saw?
9: In my born days.
0: Of course she is. I tell you, Herbie, there'll never be another filly like Miss Steele.
5: Oh, Chris, my darling, we'll be a real life.
0: There's always a kicker along Broadway. That price of 58 to 1 was too big. Lou Golding couldn't stand the belt. When Herbie and I went around to collect, they said he skipped town. Now I'm broke. And Laura, top heavy with dough, won't let me out of that marriage deal. She even claims Herbie for a witness. I could get a smart lawyer and wriggle out. But I got a sure thing at Hialeah next Tuesday. So I need $100. Laura says she'll give it to me if I marry her. I don't know. It may be worth it. But this is a sure thing. A very sure thing.

0: 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R-O-M-A. Roma. America's favorite wines. This is Truman Bradley bringing back for a curtain call our suspense star of the evening, Richard Conte. Richard, most of our listeners know you as an outstanding young actor. Well, we'd like to tell them something about you they may not know. For example, the fact that you're an artist off the screen as well as on.
1: I'm no Michelangelo, Truman. Painting is just a hobby with me, like having friends over for dinner and then talking about acting all night.
0: Well, Richard, here's something to make your talking sessions even more friendly and companionable. A gift hamper of Roma wines with the compliments of Roma, the greatest name in wine.
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2: 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Richard Conte appeared through the courtesy of 20th Century Fox, producers of the late George Apley. 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Next Thursday, you will hear Miss Ava Gardner as star of Suspense.
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2: The rain was coming down in torrents, washing huge streaks of gravel from the hillsides onto the road. It was getting dark and I was getting to work. I'd been waiting nearly an hour, and then I saw it. He was edging along the side of the road, his coat collar turned up against the rain, coming toward me. I eased the car into gear and drove up toward him. He had no raincoat on, and he must have been walking for quite a ways because he was soaked through, dripping with the rain. He stuck out his hand when he saw me, and I stopped.
3: You're going to town?
2: By the lower road, is that all right?
3: Well, that's even better. Nice, lady.
2: Out of the corner of my eye, I looked him over. He was fairly young, a little pale and nervous. There was no real fear there, and there was a lot of strength. The kind I like.
3: It's a miserable-looking world tonight, but it's great to be out in it.
2: Maybe you're right.
3: I know I'm right. Little somebody takes the privilege away from you of going where you want to go and doing what you want to do. And you know how good it is to be out.
2: You used the word out twice. Did you just get out of someplace?
3: Yeah.
2: Where?
3: That's my business.
2: Oh, sorry.
3: Yeah, so am I. Shouldn't be so touchy with you. You were nice to me, giving me a ride. Only if I told you where I came from, it might frighten
2: me. I don't think it would.
3: Look at me. There's only one place a guy like me would get out of.
2: Jail?
3: They call it the state penitentiary.
2: Oh, yes, I passed it a half hour ago. Did you just get out?
3: Just got out this morning.
2: This morning? This is Sunday.
3: So what?
2: The state penitentiary doesn't release men on Sunday. Only on weekdays.
3: Well, they released me. You think I broke out? Well, maybe you're wrong, and maybe you're right. What are you jumping for? I'm just reaching for a cigarette. Mind if I smoke?
2: No. Well, you can smoke.
3: Cigarette?
2: No, thanks.
3: What are you getting nervous about?
2: I'm not nervous.
3: See? I told you if you knew where I came from, you'd be frightened. It's natural.
2: Why did you tell me?
3: I just felt like talking. I haven't talked to a dame, a lady, for a long time.
2: Like it?
3: Yeah. Yeah, I do. I don't think I ever talked to one quite like you before.
2: What do you mean, quite like me?
3: You know what I mean. You know what you've got on a ball every day.
2: You like that?
3: I could try.
2: Don't get me wrong. I don't usually pick people up.
3: Okay, relax. I'm not going to do anything to you. Just drive me into the city and let me off. Of course, it would be nice if you didn't say anything to anybody about picking me up.
2: I won't say anything.
3: What are you turning in here for?
2: I'm hungry. I haven't eaten anything all day.
3: You can wait a little while longer.
2: We have 90 more miles to drive, and I'm going to get a sandwich now.
3: Okay. Wait a minute. Let's just understand. You know what this is, don't you?
2: The gun.
3: And it shoots. Don't forget that.
2: No, I won't.
3: Okay, on your way. After you.
4: Well, nice weather for ducks, huh, folks?
3: Yeah. You, all alone in here, Mac?
4: Yep, glad you dropped in. Suppose you're in a hurry to get home, though. Back to the kiddies and the mother-in-law, huh?
3: Yeah.
4: Now, what do you have?
2: coffee and a hamburger, please.
3: Make it two.
4: Come in up. Everything on those birds?
3: Sure.
4: Well, what's a little onion among friends, huh?
2: Oh, excuse me a minute.
3: Hey, where are you going?
4: If you're going over to use that telephone, lady, you might just as well not bother. It's out of order. I'm trying to get it fixed.
2: Oh, I wasn't going to use the phone. I was going to get some cigarettes.
3: You don't say.
2: I know he didn't believe me. He didn't say anything, but the way he looked at me, I could tell. We finished our hamburgers and I paid for them, and then we went back to the car.

0: What'd you want to make a telephone call for?
1: I wasn't going to.
0: Wasn't because of me, was it?
1: I told you I wasn't going to make a call. I just wanted some cigarettes.
0: You turned down my cigarette a little while ago.
1: They were the wrong brand.
0: You bought the same brand I offered you. Who are you trying to kid, beautiful?
1: Oh, let's not talk about it. Not important. What are you going to do now that you're out?
0: You got a job to do. You got to take care of somebody.
1: You mean your family?
0: No, beautiful. Somebody I got to buy a coffin for. As a matter of fact, I'm not even going to buy the coffin. I'm just going to make it easier for somebody to get one.
1: Sounds an awful lot like you mean you're going to kill somebody.
0: It's as easy as that. I am.
1: Why?
0: I told you, I just got out of prison, didn't I?
1: Well, you don't want to get back in.
0: It doesn't happen to make much difference. You see, there isn't much useful left in my life. I'm through.
1: Revenge, huh?
0: Yeah. With all these debts settled, a guy could die happy.
1: That's a strange philosophy.
0: Is it? What are you driving so fast for?
1: I'm in a hurry. I have to get home.
0: It's okay with me. The sooner I get this thing over, the better.
1: Get what over?
0: Hey, that's a cop. That's what you get for driving so fast.
1: I didn't realize it.
0: Pull over. If you ask any questions, tell them I'm your brother. See, your brother.
1: My brother.
0: Don't say anything to be sorry for.
2: You're going pretty fast for these wet roads, lady.
1: I'm sorry. I really didn't realize it.
2: You'd skid it into a telephone call, you would have. I don't see your license.
1: It must be here somewhere.
2: That your husband?
1: No. Well, that's my brother. Oh, here's the license.
2: Thanks. Oh. Where have I seen this man before?
1: I don't know.
2: Oh, sure. Your husband's in the department, isn't he?
1: Well, yes, he is.
2: Nervous about something?
1: No, I'm just tired.
2: Okay. But just take it easy from now on. Here's your license.
1: I will. Thanks a lot.
0: So your husband's in the police department?
1: Yes.
0: Maybe you'll get a promotion.
1: For catching you?
0: Don't be foolish. Nobody's going to catch me unless I want them to. Not even you, beautiful.
1: What did you mean about my husband? About his getting a promotion?
0: Well, just between you and me, you know what I mean. There's somebody I got to take care of is also in the department.
1: What department?
0: Oh, that gun, the police department.
1: Oh.
0: Keep your eyes on the road.
1: I am.
0: You weren't. You were looking at me.
1: Well, what do you expect me to do? You don't exactly make me comfortable sitting there.
0: You recognized me, didn't you? Didn't you?
1: I'm not sure.
0: Yes, you are. And that could be a mistake.
1: Believe me, I don't know who you are or anything about you.
0: That's a lie. Stop looking at me.
1: All right.
0: I'm going to kill Ralph Harris.
1: I don't want to know anything about it.
0: Yes, you do. You know Ralph pretty well.
1: No, I don't. I never heard of it.
0: Stop dummying up. I saw the license when you handed it to the cop. I'm going to kill your husband, Mrs. Harris. You know, it's back a few miles on the road. I could see it the way you looked at me. You know, somehow I get the idea you're not going to mind that like you should. Why don't you say something?
1: I can't think of anything.
0: Now that you know, I think you and me are going to have a little understanding.
1: What are you doing?
0: Nothing. Just reaching for your pocketbook.
1: I only have $10 in it.
0: I don't need money that bad.
1: Then what?
0: I'm going to get your address. Women carry more things. Here it is. 627 Mill Street, huh? Here, you can have your pocketbooks back. I'm going to take the license. I want to make sure I don't forget.
1: What are you going to do with me?
0: I haven't quite decided yet, beautiful. I haven't quite decided.
1: I glanced over at him again. I knew he meant it exactly. He hadn't quite decided. Things had gone far enough. From here on out, I had to make it convincing or else. Look, Sullivan.
0: Oh, so you do know my name.
1: Yes, I know your name. I remember you. I was at trial. They framed you.
0: Did he tell you that?
1: They didn't have to. The whole department knew it. They needed a conviction, and you were it.
0: That That's what I thought. You know a lot, don't you?
1: Listen, suppose I told you that you were right in what you said a minute ago. That I hated my husband. That I hated him as much as you do. And that I've hated him for years.
0: What do you think?
1: Well?
0: I'd say it was a stall to save your own neck.
1: That's what I thought. That's why I wanted to get acquainted with him first.
0: First? Before what?
1: Well, doesn't it seem a little funny to you, my just happening to run into you this way? The wife of the man you've sworn to kill on the very day you break out of prison?
0: Who says I broke out?
1: I know someone who knows Red Farley.
0: Red Farley?
1: Mm-hmm. He was your contact on the outside that helped you plan it, wasn't he?
0: Listen, Bureau. I don't know how you got this.
1: Where do you think Red Farley got the money?
0: You tell me.
1: I'll tell you. I want you to kill my husband. I'll even help you.
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0: was beginning to believe me now when I told him that I knew he'd help to make the prison break, when I told him that I'd put up the money for it, when I told him that the man he wanted to kill was the man I wanted to kill, when I told him that man was my own husband. We drove along for quite a while without saying anything. Then I pulled into a gas station.
1: The idea of coming in here, you don't need gas.
0: You still don't trust me, do you?
1: I don't know.
0: Look, Sullivan, I have to make a phone call to my husband.
1: Oh, no. I'm not that dumb, beautiful.
0: But I have to call him. I told him I would. I know he'll think something's wrong. You can listen.
1: All right. I'll listen.
0: Where's your phone?
2: Oh, it's just inside the door.
0: Thanks.
2: It's right in here, lady. Right on the wall there, lady. Got your nickel?
0: Look, I know how to use a phone. You don't have to act like you're Orson Welles.

0: Hello?
1: Ralph.
0: Yes?
1: This is Evelyn. I'm 25 miles from the city. The rain slowed me up.
0: You should have started earlier.
1: I know, but I didn't.
0: Everything all right?
1: Yes, everything's all right.
0: Well, I'm glad to see you're getting some sense in your head. Hurry up and get here.
1: We won't take long.
0: You're not going to give me any more trouble, are you?
1: No, Ralph. From now on, I don't think you have a thing to worry about. We drove on into town then. I didn't say anything more, and neither did Sullivan. But I knew I had it. He was still playing cautious, but I knew I had it. Well, here's where I let you off. Oh, the rain's almost stopped.
2: Okay. But listen, beautiful, don't try to double-cross me.
1: I won't double-cross you.
2: You'd make a mistake if you did.
1: Sullivan!
2: Yeah?
1: My husband always keeps his car in the garage. Every night, just as it gets dark, he walks into the garage to get the car. Alone.
2: You know, you're quite a dish, beautiful.
1: And there's no light in the garage.
2: Come here. Good night, beautiful.
1: There's only a few more blocks to the house. Ralph was waiting up for me, and he seemed genuinely happy to see me. Months ago, Ralph and I had one of our usual fights, and I went north to stay with my mother. But I realized that I couldn't stay with her forever, and the only thing left for me to do was to come back. And I hated it. Crawling back to a man who had no heart, who ran his home like the lockup pen down at police headquarters. But I had no choice. Ralph was smug about my coming back, as I knew he would be. I kept wondering if Sullivan was actually going through with it. 2 days later, I knew.
2: Good morning, Mrs. Harris.
1: Get inside. Someone might see you. How did you know I was alone?
2: I got friends. Your husband's working right now. He won't be home for 5 hours.
1: What do you want, Sullivan?
2: Let's not act like children. I said I was going to kill your husband, and I meant it.
1: What are you coming here for at this time of day?
2: See this?
1: This little box?
2: Yeah. When you do the wrong thing with it, it blows up.
1: Oh.
2: All I do is put this under the hood of somebody's car, hook it up to the starter, and when somebody gets in his car to drive off somewhere, all he does is step on the starter. And he doesn't have to worry about driving a car ever again.
1: Oh.
2: Let's, go out to the garage, beautiful.
1: We went out to the garage. Sullivan hooked the explosive up under the hood of Ralph's car. Then after a while, he went away. All the rest of the day, I was nervous and worried. The last minute, I even wanted to go out and disconnect it, but I didn't. It was foolish to be nervous, and it had all gone along fine so far. The time Ralph came home, I was composed and tried not to show that anything was any different than it always was. After dinner, Ralph was doing some paperwork in a housebreaking case.
3: Oh, these reports are a nuisance.
1: Anything I can do to help you?
3: No. You know less about these reports than I do.
1: Oh, I just thought maybe there might be something.
3: Well, there isn't, so stop bothering.
1: All right, Ralph.
3: Wait a minute. There is something you can do.
1: What?
3: Go out and get the car and bring it around to the front.
1: No.
3: What? What are you looking so surprised about? As soon as I finish the report, I want to run down to the station. It'd save time if you got the car out.
1: I'd rather not.
3: What's the matter with you?
1: Well, I have trouble getting out of the driveway. It's too narrow.
3: Oh, you've taken the car out 100 times. What are you talking about?
1: Well, Ralph, I've got a cold coming on. I'd rather stay inside.
3: Put a coat on. It isn't cold out anyway.
1: I don't want to drive your car.
3: Look, the least you could do is help me out once in a while when I ask you to. Heaven knows you never do anything for me anyway.
1: Well, it won't save that much time.
3: Get the car out before I get mad.
1: All right, Ralph. If you want me to, I'll get the car. What did I do? I went out and opened the garage doors and putted around for a few minutes and slammed the door a couple of times. And I went back in the house.
3: Well?
1: Well, what, Ralph?
3: Is the car out in front?
1: Wouldn't start.
3: What do you mean it wouldn't start?
1: Oh, I don't know. It just wouldn't start. The motor wouldn't turn over.
3: Oh, you give me nothing but trouble.
1: It's my fault. It's your car.
3: All right, forget it.
1: Why don't you go out and try it yourself?
3: Because I won't, that's all. I've been having trouble with my battery. It's probably run down again. If it wouldn't start for you, it won't start for me. I'll look at it tomorrow sometime.
1: I'll do what you want.
3: Wait a minute.
1: Excuse me. I have some meetings.
3: Well, wait a minute.
1: What do you want?
3: Call up headquarters and have them send a cruiser around for me.
1: I could hardly sleep that night. Why, of all times, did Ralph have to ask me to get his car? It's almost as if he suspected. I knew he'd have to get the car sometime, but I was afraid he might check over the car and find out what was wrong with it and discover the mechanism. Or he might send a mechanic out from a garage to look at it. An innocent person would be killed. But I was afraid of Sullivan by this time, terribly afraid. I was exhausted from nervousness and lack of sleep when I got out of bed the next day. Ralph had breakfast and went off to work in the police cruiser. I didn't dare go near the garage. I didn't dare do anything. Except just wait.
4: Mrs. Harris?
1: Yes?
4: Sullivan speaking.
1: Hello.
4: I've been reading all the papers and I haven't seen anything about your husband yet.
1: Yes, I know.
4: What happened?
1: Well, last night, he didn't take the car out.
4: Why not?
1: I don't know why not. He just didn't, that's all.
4: Mrs. Harris, you wouldn't try to stall me, would you?
1: No, I swear that's what happened. He left the car in a... He left the house in a police cruiser. He didn't take his car.
4: You know what I think?
1: No, what?
4: I think I'm going to take a run out there and check up myself. Your husband isn't home, is he?
1: No. No, he won't be home for 3 hours.
4: Okay, beautiful. You can expect me.
3: Did you expect Winston Churchill?
1: Well, it isn't time for you to be home.
3: Who said there was a certain time for me to be home?
1: You don't usually get home this early.
3: Well, there wasn't much doing today. I have a few hours coming to me. What's the matter with you?
1: Nothing. Why?
3: You're nervous about something. Don't tell me you have a boyfriend hiding in the closet.
1: You may look if you want to.
3: I wouldn't bother. All right, come on. Come on out with it. What's on your mind? What do you keep looking out the window for?
1: Oh, stop examining me like a criminal. I just didn't sleep well last night. I'm tired.
3: You don't do anything to get tired. Where are you going?
1: When you came in, I was just on my way to the market. Do you mind? I have to get my coat. Do you want me to explain any more?
3: Say, Evelyn.
1: What's wrong, Ralph?
3: I just thought I saw somebody go into our garage. Come here. Look. Garage door's half open.
1: Oh, yes, I forgot to tell you. I called the garage and had them send a man to look at the battery. He'll take care of everything.
3: Yeah? Well, I'm going out and take a look myself.
1: You don't have to. He knows his job.
3: Sometimes I don't think you have any brains at all. I'll be right back.
1: I stood there at the window watching. I knew who was in the garage, and it wasn't a mechanic. It was Sullivan. Ralph walked off the back porch and across the yard, and then into the garage. I didn't know what was going to happen. I kept thinking, only one man will come out of there alive. And then I thought, maybe I'll be lucky. Maybe neither of them will come out alive. I pulled the curtain back so I could see more clearly. And then I waited what seemed hours, staring through the window. I couldn't hear a thing, and nobody came out. Nobody. I moved closer, my face pressed against the glass. And then just before it happened, somehow I could hear it coming.

0: Operator.
1: Get me to police headquarters.
0: Just a moment.
2: Police headquarters, Sergeant Thompson speaking.
1: This is Mrs. Rothard. There's been an accident, an explosion.
2: We'll be right out, Mrs. Harris. You all right?
1: The window broke. A big piece of glass. My throat.

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2: This is Ava Gardner. It's been a great pleasure to appear on Suspense, which is such a favorite to all of us here in Hollywood. Next Thursday's Suspense show will be one that I certainly won't miss. The most coveted honor which a radio program can achieve is the annual award given for excellence in drama by the George Foster Peabody Foundation. This year, the citation was given to Suspense, and one of the three Suspense plays which is particularly mentioned in connection with the award was that which will be rebroadcast next Thursday. It's called Dead Ernest. Good night.
0: Ava Gardner appeared through the courtesy of Metro-Goldwyn-Mayer, producers of the Technicolor picture The Yearling, starring Gregory Peck, Jane Wyman, and Claude Jarman, Jr. Tonight's suspense story was written by John Michael Hayes. Next Thursday, same time, you will hear an all-star cast of Hollywood's finest radio players headed by Wally Mayer in Suspense. 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

0: the coming week, Suspense will present such stars as Robert Mitchum, Virginia Bruce, Angela Lansbury, and others. 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
1: 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Yes, right now a glass bowl would be very pleasant. 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
2: suspense. Accident report submitted to Police Inspector Brandon from Lieutenant Steve Healy. Place 15th Street and 4th Avenue. Time 2:45 p.m. March 11th. Remarks. Ernest Bowers, age 34, was crossing the intersection as signal light changed from green to red. A car driven by Theodore Toby made legal right turn from 15th Street into 4th Avenue.
3: Hey, hey, look out! Hey, officer!
4: Come on now, let me through here. All right, stand back. Let's have a look.
5: Is he hurt bad, officer? I didn't see him. Honest, I didn't. I had the right of way.
4: Passed out. One of you people call for an ambulance. Yeah, you. Okay, move back
5: he's,
4: here.
5: He's bleeding. Here, I'll prop up his head.
4: Yeah, use his jacket. Here, I'll hold it. Golly, he's limp. Feels just like he's dead.
6: Yes, Ernest Bowers felt like he was dead. Ernest Bowers suffered from catalepsy, a strange disease. He carried at all times a note in his inside coat pocket stating that he was a cataleptic and that in the event of seeming death, his wife should be immediately notified or his doctor in the event his wife is unavailable. The letter also requested that no autopsy or embalming should be performed on his body for 72 hours. Although in his particular case, the duration of the attacks were usually 4 hours or less. Ernest Bowers also wore a sterling silver bracelet with an inscription reading, "Do not embalm me. I am not dead." Catalepsy is a disease of the nerves and mind. The physical condition of the cataleptic when he is under a spell closely resembles death in all aspects, including the primary stages of rigor mortis. Officer Abbott was at the scene of the accident. He administered first aid to the injured man before making out his report.
4: That ought to stop the bleeding. Looks like just a cut on his forehead when he hit the ground. Nothing much.
5: Oh, he can't be hurt bad, officer. I didn't hit him hard.
3: That's right, officer. I saw it. It looked like just a little bump.
4: All right, now clear back. Let's have a little air here. I'll have to take down some information. What's your name?
5: Theodore Toby. Here, here's my license.
4: Hey, you kids. Now, what do those kids do?
7: They picked up something off the street.
5: Oh, here it comes. I hope he's all right. Doesn't look like he's breathing.
3: My gosh, he is.
4: I told you to get back. Now, come on. He's back. All of you here.
8: All right. Let us through here, please.
4: Hello, Doc. Glad you got here. He's out cold.
8: Yeah, I say he is. Have a look. Well, let's get him away.
9: He's dead.
8: Well, anyway, it didn't happen in the coach.
9: Okay. No, take him away. Yeah, keep them back, officer, will you?
4: Okay. Keep back. Come on. Clear out. Show's over.
8: All right. The second one today.
9: Yeah.
8: Well, let's go. Whose jacket was that he was laying on?
9: Well, I don't know. Did you pick it up?
8: No. Hey, officer.
10: Yeah.
8: Where's the jacket?
10: What?
8: The jacket, the gunner's jacket.
10: Oh, my gosh, it's gone.
8: Oh, okay.
10: Oh, those kids.
8: Never mind. Let's go, baby.
6: Ernest Bowers had lost the identification of his condition. The letter was in the inside pocket of his jacket.
2: The silver chain he wore on his left wrist had snapped and fallen to the pavement. Two youngsters picked up the chain. Robert Minnelli, age 9 1/2, and Tommy Stoner, 8.
11: Hey, that cop yelled at us. Did you hear him?
12: Yeah. Maybe we should give it back.
11: No, what for? So he can keep it?
12: Let's go around the back to your father's shop, Bob.
11: Ah, sure is a nice chain. Hey, there's writing on it.
12: Maybe it's the guy's name. Was he hurt bad? Hey, what's it say?
11: Oh, just a second. We'll be out of the alley. Yeah, Pop's gone home to eat.
12: Can you read it now?
11: Wait a second, will you? It says, do not involve, do not something me. I'm not dead. That's screwy.
12: What do we do with it?
11: Sell it, Dopey.
12: Well, that's stealing, Bob.
11: It ain't stealing. We found it, didn't we?
12: When we try to sell it, they'll ask us where we got it. What do we tell them?
11: Nothing. I use your head. You know what we'll do?
12: What?
11: We'll use Pop's welding torch. We'll melt it down.
12: But he told us not to use it.
11: Pop ain't here, is he?
12: No.
11: Well, come on.
12: Oh, there it is.
11: Yeah. Now, here, you put it on that brick.
12: Okay?
11: Yeah.
12: Better be careful.
13: What are you kids doing?
12: What? Oh, Pop. Nothing, Mr. Minnelli. We ain't doing nothing.
13: Nothing, eh? I thought I told you kids not to go need the torch.
11: Well, we want to melt this
13: come
11: down.
13: Come on, give me that. Now, what's it all about?
11: Well, we found this chain, Pop, and we want to melt it down and sell it.
13: Chain to melt? Who's it?
11: We don't know. Do we, Tommy?
12: No, we don't.
13: Where you get it?
11: We found it.
13: Oh, come on. Let me have it.
11: Well, there's nothing wrong, Pop. We just found it. See? It's ours.
13: Shut up. Do not embalm me. I am not dead. Okay, what's that?
11: It's screwy.
13: Well, where you find it?
11: In the street. Honest, Pop. Ask Tommy.
13: All right, go on. Get out of here.
11: Well, how about melting it down, Pop? We can sell it and buy some baseball.
13: All right. Now, keep back.
11: Yeah, look at Tommy. You see it?
12: Yeah. Starting to melt.
11: You see how he does it?
13: Keep away, I told you.
12: It's all melted.
6: They sold the melted chain for $1.30 to a dealer. $1.30.
2: But the coat. The coat was the principal thing. In the coat, in the inside pocket, was the letter. The information about Ernest Bauer's condition was in the letter. The instructions that could save his life. The coat was picked up from the street by Honest Jerry Murdoch. Now, there's a big sign near the corner of 15th Street. It says, Honest Jerry Murdoch, Swap Shop. He brought the coat into his store, rummaged around on his shelves until he found some cleaner, then started to clean the bloodstains.
14: I'm looking for a sport jacket.
15: Oh, just a moment. What kind?
14: Conservative.
15: Oh. Come over here, please?
14: Mm-hmm. Yeah, something on that order.
15: Hey, just pick out what you want. How much you want to spend?
14: About $5.
15: Oh, these cost more.
14: How much?
15: From 8 to 12. Now, over here we got some cheap.
14: These don't look so hot for $8.
15: From 8 to 12. Over here.
14: Well, I'll take a look. No, these don't appeal to me.
15: And what size do you wear?
14: 40.
15: Here, try this one on. Mm-hmm. Nice and conservative. There.
14: Yeah, it's kind of tight around the shoulders.
15: Yeah, tight.
14: Yeah, it looks cheesy. Well, I guess you ain't got what I want.
15: Wait a minute. Wait, what's your hurry? I'm just putting a new one in stock over here by the counter.
14: Nah, that looks all right. What size is it?
15: I don't know. Here, let's try it on you, huh? How's that?
14: Yeah, that feels all right.
15: All right.
14: Now, it's kind of stiff in front here.
15: It's almost new, ain't it? You'll break it in.
14: Feels like cardboard or something.
15: Look, you want it? $5.
14: Okay.
15: There might be still a couple stains on it. I ain't had time to take them out. You use some cleaner on it to bring it to the tailor's. He'll spot it. It'll be better than new.
14: Yeah. Here's the $5.
2: Ernest Bowers was brought to the receiving room of the Vedder General Hospital. The time, 4:10. If Bowers was going to awaken, it would probably be before 6:45. Intern on duty, Dr. Weldon, made out his report. He wrote it down while he was standing near the telephone switchboard.
16: Hello. This is the Vedder General Hospital. Is there anybody by the name of Bowers at home? That's Bowers, B-O-W-E-R-S.
17: No, nobody home.
16: Is Mr. Bowers married?
17: His wife thinks so.
16: Where can I reach her? There's been an accident.
17: I don't know. She's out.
16: Will you tell her to call the Vetter General Hospital?
17: Yeah. What happened?
16: Mr. Bowers is dead.
18: Yeah, it's funny. Just a superficial cut on forehead. Well, that's cardiac. They're coming to go. Hey, get me the orderly room, honey.
16: Okay, use that phone there.
18: Right.
19: Yeah?
18: This is Dr. Weldon. There's a delivery for you to go to the morgue.
19: Morgue now?
18: Yeah.
19: I ain't had anything to eat since...
18: Yeah, I know. Since lunch. Go on now. It's down the receiving room. The papers are down there, too.
19: Can I get a sandwich first?
18: No. Go on. Get going.
19: Oh, why can't I wait a few minutes?
18: It's got to go now. They'll want to stop the embalming so they can go home.
2: It was then 4:22 in the afternoon. Dr. Theodore J. Weldon left Honey at the switchboard and walked upstairs to the intern quarters and settled down to reading the sports page of the afternoon paper. At that moment, if anyone had been in receiving room B of the Vetter General Hospital where the body of Ernest Bowers lay on the patient carriage, they would have seen a fly crawl slowly across the face of the dead man, and they would have seen his nose twitch.
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0: Henry Prince had purchased the coat in which was the letter that could save the life of Ernest Bowers. When Henry Prince left Honest Jerry Murdoch's secondhand store, he stopped to have a chat with some friends, made some purchases at the grocery store, and then started home. The time, a few minutes after 5. He lived about 2 blocks from the scene of the accident, and his wife was waiting for him.
1: Turn around a little bit, will you?
2: How do you like it for 5 bucks?
1: Oh, looks all right. If you lose some of that weight, look better. Wait a minute. What's that, 5?
2: Where?
1: Well, take it off a minute. Here.
2: Yeah?
1: Yeah. I wonder what that is.
2: Well, he said there are a couple of spots. Cleaner will take them out.
1: Yeah, it looks like it might be. What's this in the pocket?
2: Hmm? I don't know.
1: Heaven's sake. To whom it may concern, please open and read.
2: Well, that's what must have felt stiff, huh?
1: Yeah. This note is carried on my person wherever I go.
2: Hmm?
1: It is to advise responsible parties that I am a cataleptic. That if it appears as though I am dead, I am not. And that my body is not to be molested for a period of 72 hours. Neither by autopsy nor by embalming. Although the maximum periods of my attacks usually do not exceed 4 hours. Please telephone my wife, Mrs. Margaret Bowers, at Fulton 11231. This is a boarding house, address 8411 half West 25th Street. If she is not there, please try to ask Mr. 43422. This is the number of Dr. Benton. It is of vital importance. It may mean my life. Thank you, Ernest Bowers.
2: Yeah, that's a funny one.
1: Where'd you get that jacket, Harry?
2: Right on, it's Jerry Murdoch.
1: Gee, I wonder what we can do.
2: Well, not that it's probably forgotten already. Somebody sold the jacket to him, forgot to take the letter off.
1: Sound like something a guy'd forget.
2: No, the devil.
1: Well, it might be important. Say, look at that, Harry. Those spots look like blood.
2: No, too dark.
1: That's the color that blood turns. I'm going to telephone that number.
2: Well, go ahead, but I think you're wasting your time.
1: Oh, well, hush. Will you a minute?
2: Oh, for crying out loud.
1: Keep still.
3: Hello?
1: I'd like to talk to Mrs. Bowers.
3: She ain't in.
1: Well, how do you know? You didn't even go to
3: she
1: find...
3: She went out, and you ain't the first after her.
1: Who else wanted to get in touch with her?
3: Oh, somebody. I don't know who.
1: Oh, well, thank you.
2: There, you see? You're wasting your time.
1: I'll try that doctor.
2: Oh, for heaven's sake. Turn into a regular busybody.
1: Well, think of somebody else.
2: Well, I'm getting hungry.
1: Oh, hush, will you?
2: Oh, hush, will you?
1: I'm busy.
2: Now, how about some dinner?
1: It's cooking. Honestly, I can't get it out of my head. That guy, whoever he is, just lying there and people thinking him dead when he ain't. Maybe doing things to him. Gee, what's embalming?
2: Oh, well, they do that at the morgue. It's preparing his body for burial. I think they take all the blood out of his veins.
1: For heaven's sakes, that'd kill him if he wasn't already dead.
2: Couldn't kill him any deader.
1: Harry, I'm going to find out about that coat. Now, where's this place you bought?
2: Now, wait a minute, Francis. I put in a good day's work. I'm tired. I don't want to run around the city looking for something I don't even know about.
1: Well, I'll go myself.
2: How about me at home here while you go out? I want to eat. I'm hungry.
1: Well, dinner won't be ready for another 15 minutes anyway. Where's the place?
2: Oh, all right. I'll go with you.
1: Pardon me.
4: Sure. What do you have?
1: We want to find out about the man next door. Do you know when we'll come back?
4: Oh, Alice, sir?
1: Yeah.
4: No. Are you there?
1: No, he isn't. Harry, listen, go take another look. I'll try that number again.
2: Oh, crap.

0: the answer. I'm using this... Oh.
1: Well, he ain't back yet.
0: Well, what does the sign say, 10 minutes?
1: Yeah, but those guys put up signs like that if they're going away for an hour.
0: Well, we'll just wait a couple of more minutes.
1: Oh, come on, Francis.
0: Oh, hello.
1: Wait. I'm going to run out.
0: Is Mrs. Bowers in?
2: No.
0: Mr. Bowers.
2: He's dead.
0: He is?
2: That's what they tell me.
0: Well, look, listen, will you
2: please... bothering me, lady. I got a meal set up on the table. I can't be answering a million questions.
0: All I want to know is when Mr. Bowers died.
2: How do I know? Ask Mrs. Bowers. She'll be home soon.
0: Yeah, well, thanks.
1: Well?
0: Mr. Bowers is dead. I found that out.
1: Well, you see, I told him.
0: Well, what about the letter, then? What if he is dead? What if they only think he's dead?
1: What do you want to do, wait here all night?
0: If I have to.
1: Well, without me, then.
0: Well, just do as you please.
1: I'll be home. I'm hungry. It's after 6. If you think more of a crazy letter than you do of feeding your own husband, then that's all.
0: What do you mean, that's all?
1: Just what I said. That's all.
0: Oh, Harry, the trouble with you is you haven't got any imagination.
1: No, I haven't got any imagination. I'm just a home-loving guy. That's all. I don't go sticking my nose where it don't belong.
0: Oh, well, for heaven's sake, go home, then. I'll find out about it.
1: Well,
0: think of something besides your stomach once in a while. Officer, officer.
3: Yes, ma'am?
0: Do you know where the fellow who owns that swap shop lives? Honest Jerry Murdoch?
3: No, ma'am, I don't.
0: Oh, dear. Gee, I want to get in touch with him, and there's a sign on his door saying...
3: Why don't you ask him, ma'am? There he is now.
0: Huh?
3: He's going in over
0: there. Oh, gee, thank you. Mr. Murdoch?
4: Yeah?
0: Oh, gee. Sure glad you came back.
4: Come in. Just out having a bite to eat.
0: Yeah, listen, you sold my husband a sport jacket this afternoon.
4: Did I? What kind?
0: Well, a light blue one with little red boxes in it. It had a few stains on it.
4: Oh, sorry. I can't take anything back once it's sold.
0: No, I don't want to give it back. Listen, where did you get it, Mr. Murdoch?
4: How can I remember where I got it?
0: Long ago. Was it very long ago?
4: I don't see what's any of your business where I got it.
0: Well, it may be important. I've been trying to reach the numbers. The doctor's number's always busy, and his wife isn't home yet.
4: I don't know what you're talking about.
0: Look, tell me one thing. Just one thing. Did you have the jacket in here a long time?
4: Well...
0: Oh, please, listen. It's very important.
4: Well, no. I just got it in this afternoon.
0: Oh, where did you get it?
4: Look, you said one question. You asked it. I answered it. That's all.
0: There was blood on it.
4: Well, that I can't help.
0: Listen, if that man's alive and they do anything to him, I'll just never get over it. I'll never be able to live with myself.
4: What are you talking about?
0: Listen to me. There was a letter in the inside pocket of that jacket, you see. It said that Ernest Bowers was a cataleptic.
4: What's that? He goes into
0: fits? No. A cataleptic is somebody who looks like he's dead at times, and he isn't. He goes into a spell, and it looks as though he's dead. You see, sometimes they take dead bodies to the morgue, they embalm them. That means they take all the blood out of their veins. Now this fellow Bowers is a cataleptic. I don't know whether he's dead or alive, or even if he's worrying about this letter, but I got to find out.
4: There was...
0: What?
4: An accident before.
0: Where? Who was in it?
4: I don't know. Believe me, lady, I didn't know anything about all this. You think that this guy was taken away in an ambulance was a catalepsy?
0: That coat. Was it his?
4: Yeah, lady, but it was left there in the street. They drove away and left.
0: Who?
4: The ambulance.
0: What ambulance?
4: I don't know. It was on the corner. The cop was there. He told somebody to call an ambulance. It came and took away the man.
0: Is that the cop out there right now?
4: Yeah, but look, you gotta protect me. I ain't done anything wrong. I didn't know anything like this had happened. I was never taking a coat at
0: all.

0: lay on a slab at the morgue. If he were alive, probabilities were that he would regain consciousness before 6:45. The two embalmers on duty at the time had decided to get a bite to eat when the phone rang.
1: Yeah, but we're going out to eat. Yeah, I know another one just came in. We got it here. Oh, what's the rush? No, we just want to grab a cup of coffee. We'll get right on it. Well, is it our fault if it comes in just when we want to have a... Oh, well, we can go home after? Ah, that puts a different complexion. Okay. Yeah. Hey, what time is it, Anthony?
2: 6:30.
1: Good. Doc says if we embalm this one now, we can go home.
2: Well, let's start in then. I'm hungry.
1: Okay, I'll start the motor.
2: Young guy, ain't he?
1: Yeah. I was saying to the wife about that yesterday. Oh, get the injector out, will you, Tony?
2: Yeah.
1: She was saying more and more people die older and older.
2: Here. Yeah, it looks like we can open through the neck.
1: Yeah. Give me a piece of that gauze.
2: Yeah.
1: I said to Velma, she should be around this place a while. We get them all ages.
2: You want me to do it?
1: No, you get the injector ready.
2: Fuck at him. You'd never think that such a little thing like his heart stops beating could make him dead and not alive.
1: Yeah. Okay. Now, hold it steady, will you?
2: Yeah.
1: Ready?
2: All right, just a second. Yep.
1: All right. Here we go.
2: What's the matter?
1: My glasses. They're clouding up.
2: Take them off.
1: Ah, that's all right. I'll just clean them.
2: What'd the wife say to that?
1: What? Oh, about all ages?
2: Yeah.
1: Oh, she didn't have anything to say. Only that most of the guys we deal with probably come to a violent end.
2: Yeah, there's something in that.
1: Yeah. Okay, I got my glasses clean. Let's see here.
2: What's the matter?
1: They're steamed up again. That's funny. Every time I bend over and it... I wonder.
2: What?
1: Ah, it must be my imagination.
2: What?
1: I could have sworn this guy was breathing on my glasses.
2: Is he?
1: No, how could he?
2: Well, come on then, let's go. It's 6:45 already.
1: Yeah.
2: Oh, hold it, I'll get the phone.
1: No, let's get this started first.
2: Okay.
1: Now, we'll just stop.
2: No.
1: Huh? What's the matter with you?
2: I thought I saw this guy's hand twitch.
1: Oh, don't be silly.
2: Hey, give me a scare. Let's wait a second. I'll get the phone.
1: No, it'll probably be another job and we'll never get out of here. Now, let it ring.
2: But the doc said we could go home after...
1: Oh, all right. Well, come on, let's get this thing over with.
2: Al.
1: Okay, now, give me the knife again. I'll make a nice, neat little incision right... Hey, Tony.
2: Yeah?
1: Look, I'm bent over like this, see? I ain't gonna move. My glasses are full of steam again.
2: Oh, Lord.
1: Is he alive? Hey, well, look at me. I'm shaking all over.
2: Look at him, Al. Look at his lips.
1: Huh?
2: Listen.
1: Shut that thing off.

0: Apparently, the life of Ernest Bowers was worth $1.30 for a silver bracelet to the boys who ran away with it, and $5 for a blood-stained jacket to honest Jerry Murdoch. Their petty thefts brought a man to the brink of death. As for the busy telephone in the doctor's office, it wasn't busy at all. The good doctor had unwittingly replaced the receiver on the phone stand incorrectly. There's just one more episode which perhaps does not belong in an accident report, but which I would like to include. After regaining full consciousness, Ernest Bowers put in a telephone call from the morgue.
1: Hello.
2: Hello, Mrs. Brawley. Is Mrs. Bowers in?
1: I don't know. I'll see. Josie, see if Mrs. Bowers is home. Who is it?
2: This is Mr. Bowers. I know, Mrs. Brawley, but they made a mistake.
1: Oh, well, here she is. Hello. Ernest, where are you?
2: Well, darling, it's quite a long story.
1: Well, never mind. You get right home, you hear? Your dinner's getting ice cold.

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1: 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R-O-M-A, Roma, America's favorite wines. 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
0: Dead Ernest, heard this evening, is one of the plays upon which the Peabody Award was based. 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
3: 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This is your hostess, Zoe, saying thanks for listening. Until then, have a good one.
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0: 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Now, The Mysterious Traveler takes us on another journey into the realm of the strange and terrifying, momentarily. Enjoy this evening's presentation.
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2: This is the Mysterious Traveler, inviting you to join me on another journey into the realm of the strange and the terrifying. I hope you will enjoy the trip, that it will thrill you a little and chill you a little. So settle back and get a good grip on your nerves, if you can. Where are we going? Well, let us say for the moment, we're taking a little trip into time. And a story I call New Year's Nightmare. As the old year entered its last minute, the crowds at the Club Tropicana were waiting expectantly for the clock to strike midnight. At a ringside table, a lovely young woman angrily whispers to the man with her.
3: Chris, if you take another drink, I'll leave.
4: Oh, Judy, this is New Year's Eve. It'll be 1947 in another minute. Gotta celebrate, don't I? Just one more.
3: Just one more, just one more. That's what you always say. I wouldn't mind if it were just tonight, but you're always getting drunk.
5: Waiter, another bottle of champagne.
3: Nothing I say means anything to you, does it? Do you think because I've forgiven you a dozen times in the past, I'll do it again? But you're wrong, Chris.
4: Happy New Year, darling. 1947 is going to be our year.
3: No, Chris, it isn't. I won't marry a man who gets drunk in New York and wakes up the next day in another city.
4: Oh, Judy, what are you saying? You don't mean that. You know I love you.
3: Yes, Chris, you love me. But not enough to give up drinking. I'll miss you, Chris. Miss you terribly. But I know I'm doing the right thing.
4: Judy, don't talk like that. I couldn't live without you. You know that. Won't you?
3: I'm sorry, Chris. Here's your ring. Will you please take me home?
4: You don't have to leave. The sight of my drinking is too much for you. I'll go someplace else and do it. Martin will take you home. Happy New Year, and goodbye.

0: you mind finishing that drink, mister? 5 o'clock in the morning and I'm dead on my feet.
1: Sure. Sure, I'll drink up. No matter what she says.
0: That's right. Now, you better go home and sleep it off. Good night, and a happy 1947 to you.
1: Thanks. And the same to you.
2: Cold. Gotta find another bar. New Year's. Gotta celebrate. Another bar across the street. Oh, gotta celebrate.
3: Hey, mister, look out for that car. You're gonna get run down if you don't. Look out!

0: Oh, my head. Oh, it feels so funny. What's that noise? Those horns.
1: Why, darling, it's midnight, New Year's.
0: Oh, my head, it's throbbing so. Where am I? How did I get here?
1: Why, darling, you live here.
0: Live here? What are you talking about?
1: Charles, I'd better call Dr. Smith. You look so strange. Hello? Connect me with Dr. Smith's apartment, please.
0: I've never seen this place before.
1: Hello, Doctor? This is Blanche Arnold. Yes, it's Charles. He isn't well. Could you come to our apartment at once? Oh, thank you. Goodbye.
0: What do you mean, I live here? Who are you? Where am I?
1: I'm your wife, Charles. This is our home, don't you remember?
0: You're my wife. You can't be. I'm not married. What am I doing here? What's your game?
1: Charles, can't you remember anything about us?
0: What are you talking about? I never saw you before. And why do you keep calling me Charles? My name is Chris. Chris Andrews.
1: Chris Andrews. So that's what the initial CA stood for.
0: Oh, that noise out there. What are they making such a racket for?
1: Because it's midnight, New Year's Eve.
0: Midnight? New Year's Eve? But it was midnight hours ago when I left the Club Tropicana. What are you talking about?
1: Oh, that must be Dr. Smith. I'll answer it.
0: Dr. Smith? I don't know any Dr. Smith.
1: Oh, come in, Doctor. I'm so glad you're here. I think it's the amnesia. It seems to have left him all of a sudden. Charles? It's Dr. Smith.
0: I don't know him, and I don't know you. And please stop calling me Charles. I told you my name is Chris Andrews.
2: Mm-hmm. Won't you sit down, Mr. Andrews? I'd like to talk with you for a few minutes.
0: What about?
2: Tell me, Mr. Andrews, what's the last thing you remember before finding yourself in this apartment?
0: Why, Judy. She and I were at the Club Tropicana, celebrating New Year's Eve.
2: I see.
0: I remember we quarreled about my drinking. I walked out on her and had a few drinks someplace else.
2: Mm-hmm.
0: That's all I can recall. Oh, my head. I've had hangovers, but I've never felt like this before. What time is it?
2: It's just 4 minutes after 12.
0: But it can't be 4 minutes after 12, New Year's Eve. That was hours ago when I left the Tropicana.
2: Mr. Andrews, that was New Year's Eve, 1947.
0: What do you mean, that was New Year's Eve, 1947?
2: This is New Year's Eve, 1948.
0: 1948? What are you talking about? It's 1947.
2: Well, here's the morning paper. You can see the date for yourself.
0: Thursday, January 1st, 1948. No, it can't be. It can't be. A year gone? Just like that? But where did it go? I haven't lived it yet.
2: Perhaps you'd better let me clear up a few things for you.
0: 1948.
2: My name is Smith. I was a resident physician until recently at the Park Hospital. While I was on duty last New Year's Day, 1947, you were brought into the hospital seriously injured, having been run over by a car. When you recovered consciousness 5 days later, you didn't know who you were. You were a victim of amnesia.
0: Amnesia?
2: Yes, and we didn't know who you were, as you had no identification papers.
0: But my wallet, letters...
2: They were gone. The only clue to your identity was a belt buckle with the initials C.A. on it.
1: We didn't know your real name, so I called you Charles, for the C.
2: Blanche was your nurse.
1: I've always liked the name Charles. And as for your last name, we thought Arnold was as good as any, so you became Charles Arnold.
0: But what have I been doing since the day I recovered consciousness?
2: Well, you weren't discharged from the hospital until May. Then you went to work as an insurance clerk.
0: As an insurance clerk? But I don't know anything about being a clerk. I'm a reporter.
2: Well, there was no way of learning what your occupation had been. So when Blanche learned of this opening in an insurance office, you applied for the position.
0: And that's where I've been working up to now?
2: Yes.
1: And then after you got your job, we were married.
0: Married?
1: Charles, I mean, Chris, don't you remember?
2: I'm afraid, Blanche, you really can't.
0: Married. But Judy, oh, it's like a dream. My head keeps throbbing. I keep expecting to wake up. There's a date in the paper. January 1st, 1948.
1: Doctor, you said he might never get over his amnesia.
2: Well, that was a strong possibility, but apparently the sounds of New Year's brought back his memory.
0: You're gone just like that. Judy, my friends, job, all gone. Doctor, where am I? I mean, what's the address of this apartment house?
1: You're at 5718 North 13th Street, Philadelphia.
0: Philadelphia? But how did I get to Philadelphia?
2: That we don't know. All that I can tell you is that your accident occurred just a few blocks from here.
1: Darling, I know what a shock it must
0: be. Strange. You must have called me darling many times in the past. And yet this is the first time I've ever heard you call me that.
1: Yes. I know.
0: What did you say your name was?

0: Oh, hello, Doctor. Come in, won't you?
1: Thank you. How are you, Blanche?
0: All right, I suppose.
1: How's Chris getting along?
0: He's fine. It's just...
1: Why, Blanche, what's this? I've never seen you cry. Here, here.
0: No, it's just that everything's so changed. Those 6 months Chris and I were married before he regained his memory were the happiest of my life.
1: And now?
0: This past month since he got his memory back, it's been as though I were married to a stranger. It isn't as though he doesn't try to be nice to me, but it's also obvious he doesn't love me.
1: Now, Blanche, you mustn't say that.
0: It's true, I tell you. How can a man love a woman those first 6 months as he loved me and then fall out of love with her when he's regained his memory?
1: You must have patience, Blanche. It will take time for Chris to adjust himself to what's happened. He fell in love with you as Charles Arnold, and I'm sure he will as Chris Andrews. You just must give him time.

0: Judy.
1: Uh-huh.
0: Oh, Judy. Oh, just let me look at you. Oh, this can't be true. You're being here.
1: Well, it is. It's been a long time.
0: Yes. Year and a month since New Year's Eve, 1947.
1: Chris, what are you doing here in Philadelphia?
0: I live here.
1: Well, so do I. I got a job with Ryan and Company as a copywriter here a few months ago.
0: Look, Judy, we can't talk here on the sidewalk.
1: That's right. Well, look, I live only a few blocks from here. We can go to my apartment.
0: Oh, that's fine. There's so much I want to ask, and there's so much to tell.
1: Here, let me have your hat and coat.
0: Thank you.
1: Would you like something to drink?
0: No, I don't drink anymore.
1: Oh? Chris, you have changed. You look so much older.
0: Well, you don't. You're as lovely as that night I saw you last.
1: Thank you, Chris.
0: Judy, you'll have to let me explain what happened after I left you that night at the Tropicana. If you find it difficult to believe, I won't blame you. It still seems like a nightmare to me. That night, after I left you... And so now you know everything. From the moment I last saw you to this one.
1: Oh, no wonder you look different after having gone through an experience like that. Well, you're all right now. You know who you are. You're happily married. You have a job.
0: I'm not happily married, Judy.
1: Chris, you mustn't talk like that. Surely you must have loved your wife if you married her, and she hasn't changed.
0: Judy, there's never been anyone for me but you. You know that. And you still feel that way about me.
1: No, I don't.
0: When we met tonight, that old look was still in your eyes. You do care. You know you do.
1: Please, Chris, no matter how I feel about you, it's over now. You're married, and that's all there is to it. I wish you'd go, and I don't want to see you again.
2: Chris, where have you been? I expected you home from work hours ago.
0: I met a friend.
2: Oh, you look so tired. Do you feel well?
0: Blanche, this past month I tried my best to be a good husband, haven't I?
2: Well, you have been, darling.
0: No, there's something missing, and you know it. Oh, it isn't your fault, it's mine. And as a result, we're both unhappy.
2: You mustn't say that, Chris. I feel that in time, things will be as they were when we were first married. When you were Charles Arnold.
0: No, but they won't be, Blanche. It's no use, I tell you.
2: Chris, who is the friend you met tonight?
0: The girl I was once engaged to.
2: I see.
0: Blanche, you've got to give me a divorce.
2: No, Chris. I'll never do that.
0: But why? You know I don't love you. What's the sense in going on like this?
2: Chris, when you were Charles Arnold, you did love me, and we were happy together. I had your love once, and I mean to win it back. I won't give you a divorce.

0: Hello, Judy.
1: Chris, I asked you not to call on me again.
0: Judy, I've got to talk to you. May I come in?
1: Well, all right. But just for a few minutes.
0: Thank you. Judy, even if we hadn't met again a week ago, things wouldn't have been any different between my wife and myself. I'll never love her. And I'm not going on with her.
1: What do you mean, Chris?
0: I'm going to leave her, Judy, and start all over, someplace far away. I just came around to say goodbye.
1: Are you set on leaving her?
0: Yes. Nothing can change my mind about that.
1: Now, you've got to understand my position, Chris. I could never be happy with you if I thought I'd been the one who came between you and your wife. But if you are going to leave her, I would like to see you again when you're free.
0: Would you, Judy?
1: Yes. But I don't want to see you until she's given you a divorce.
0: A divorce? Judy, I am going to be free. Nothing's going to prevent it. Nothing.

0: Blanche, how would you like to go out tonight?
1: Go out?
0: Yeah, we might take in a show or go dancing. Didn't I ever take you out when I was Charles Arnold?
1: Why, yes. We used to have wonderful evenings together then.
0: Well, why not now? Unless you don't want to.
1: Oh, Chris, there's nothing in the world I'd rather do.
0: Hey, why the tears?
1: Oh, it's just that I'm so happy.
0: Oh, come here. Did this Mr. Arnold ever put his arms around you like this?
1: Oh, yes, often. Oh, Chris, stop squeezing me so tight. Chris!
0: Sorry, darling.
1: Oh. Oh, you almost squeezed me to death.
0: That's so you remember that I'm your husband and not Mr. Arnold. And Blanche.
1: Oh, yes, Chris.
0: I'm taking a week's vacation soon. What do you say if we go up to the Adirondack Mountains for a week of winter sports?
1: Oh, Chris, I'd love to. Well, it'll be like a second honeymoon.

0: Blanche, you all right? It's only a few more feet to the top.
1: I'm coming, darling. Where are you? Oh, there you are. Oh, Chris. Oh, the view is wonderful from here, isn't it?
2: You're right. Being up here is like being alone in the world.
1: Yes, just the two of us. Oh, this past week's been a wonderful one, Chris. I've never been so happy.
2: Nor have I.
1: Oh, be careful, Chris. Don't go so near the edge. That canyon's 4,000 feet deep.
0: Oh, this ledge is perfectly safe. Come over here and take a look at the valley below.
1: All right. Ooh, please keep your arms around me, Chris. Looking down like this frightens me.
2: There. You're safe in my arms.
1: Chris, why are you looking at me that way?
2: What way, dear?
1: I don't know. Is your head throbbing again?
2: No, dear. I don't suppose you've changed your mind about giving me a divorce, have you?
1: Giving you a divorce? But I thought we were so happy together.
2: Yes, that's the impression I meant people to get.
1: Chris, you can't be serious. Why, everything's been wonderful these past few weeks.
2: Oh, I see it won't be any use trying to talk you into it.
1: What do you mean?
2: I'm sorry, Blanche. I don't want to do this, but you've given me no alternative. It's really your own fault, that you must die.
1: Let go of me. Let go.
2: No, you're struggling, darling. No one can see or hear you, and you can't possibly escape.
1: You can't throw me off that ledge, Justin, and I'll hang you.
2: I don't think so, dear. We've been so happy these past few weeks. I'm sure the police will see it as an unfortunate accident.
1: Stop pushing me toward the edge, Chris. No, I'll give you a divorce. I'll give you anything.
2: I'm afraid it's too late for that.

0: Good evening, Judy. May I come in?
1: Why, yes, of course. How are you, Chris?
0: Oh, I'm all right. I want to thank you for the note you sent me when Blanche died.
1: I can't tell you how sorry I was to hear about it, Chris.
0: Yes, it all happened so quickly.
1: Mm. What have you been doing since then?
0: Oh, just working. Trying to straighten myself out.
1: Yes.
0: Judy, perhaps I shouldn't talk about it now, seeing that Blanche has only been gone a month, but I've been thinking of leaving town. Will you come with me?
1: Please sit down, Chris. You make me nervous walking back and forth like this.
0: All right. But you haven't answered my question.
1: Well, it isn't easy to answer.
0: Well, it would be if you said yes. I see in your eyes you mean no. Why?
1: Chris, I've met someone else recently.
0: Someone else? But you said if I were free, you'd marry me.
1: I didn't say I'd marry you. I said if you were free, I'd like to see you again. But now I'm not even sure of that. You're so different from what you used to be.
0: Stop being clever. If you didn't say you'd marry me, you implied as much.
1: Please, Chris, you're making it so difficult for me.
0: I'm making it difficult for you. And I suppose what I've been through doesn't count. I risked my life to get you.
1: Risked your life? Chris, what are you saying?
0: Are you such a fool as to believe that Blanche fell off that mountain?
1: Chris, you didn't.
0: Yes. And I didn't because you said you'd marry me if I were free.
1: Oh, no, I meant a divorce.
0: But she wouldn't give me a divorce. It was the only way I could gain my freedom. And now you tell me there's someone else.
1: Oh, Chris.
0: I did it for you. And you're going to marry me.
1: No, I won't.
0: If I can't have you, no one else will.
1: Chris, what's the matter with you? Chris!
0: We were meant for each other, darling. In life and in death.
1: Chris, if you come any closer, I'll scream for help. No, don't! Chris, don't!
0: You won't marry me. You'll never marry anyone else. There. He'll never have you.
2: Open up in there!
0: I didn't want to do it, darling. But you forced me to. Oh, my head. It throbs so. Everything's like a nightmare.
2: Open up in there. This is the police.
0: The police? I've got to get away.

0: Oh, they're closing in on me. There's no escape from this room.
1: Let's work our way down from this end of the rope to the other.
0: They'll never take me alive. Never. I've got 5 bullets. 4 for them and the last for myself.
2: Take it easy now, Joe. You maybe had me hang one of those chimneys.
0: Oh, my head. It keeps throbbing so. If I could only think. All this can't be real. It's like a horrible dream. And yet they're coming for me.
1: Wait. There's someone behind that chimney over there. Get under cover.
0: They'll never take me alive, never. I'll show them.
1: Keep down, Mike.
0: Why don't you come and get me? Afraid to shoot it out with me, huh? I'll show you.
1: Come on, Mike. His gun is empty.
0: Oh, empty. You'll never take me alive. Never.
1: He's climbing up on the ledge. It's 15 stories down.
0: I'm coming, Judy. I'm coming.
1: He's going to jump.
0: I'm falling. Falling. You'll never take me. Never. I'm falling. Falling.
3: Doctor, the patient's recovering consciousness.
4: Yes, you're right. He's opening his eyes.
0: Oh, my head. It drops so. Where am I? Oh, it was a dream. Not real. Oh, thank heaven.
4: Now, you must be quiet. You've been in a serious accident.
0: Accident?
4: Yes. You were hit by an automobile New Year's morning. Would you mind telling me your name? There weren't any identification papers in your clothing, and we'd like to inform your relatives of what's happened.
0: My name? It's... I can't remember my name.
4: I see. Well, what about your address? Can you remember that?
0: No. No, I can't remember anything.
4: Now, you mustn't get excited. It'll all come back to you. You received a fractured skull from the accident.
0: There was a mountain.
4: Mountain? You mean you live near one?
0: I don't know. There was a mountain. And the police were chasing me. And I jumped off a high building. It's all mixed up.
4: You probably dreamed that while you were unconscious. But you're all right now. Just need rest and quiet.
0: Where am I?
4: You're in the Park Hospital, Philadelphia.
0: Philadelphia? What day is it?
4: It's January 5th, 1947. It's 7:26 in the evening.
0: And you don't know my name?
4: No, all we have is your belt buckle with the initials C.A.
0: C.A.
4: Nurse, will you look after the patient now? I'll be in to see him later tonight.
3: Yes, doctor. Are you comfortable?
0: The initials C.A. What do you suppose they stand for?
3: Perhaps the C is for Charles?
0: Charles? Charles. I don't know.
3: Well, suppose I call you Charles, just for the time being. I always liked the name Charles.
0: All right. What's your name?
3: I'm Miss Thompson, but you can call me Blanche. And Charles, let me be the first to wish you a happy 1947.

This is the mysterious traveler again. Have you enjoyed our little trip? Oh, by the way, I want to wish you all a very happy new year. And I do hope you'll be careful about making new acquaintances. And perhaps you'd better keep an eye on the old ones, too. For after all, who can foretell the future? Not even Chris Andrews, or should I say Charles Arnold, knows what's in store for him. But we do, don't we? And speaking of the future, I... Oh, you're getting off here. I'm sorry. But I'm sure we'll meet again. I take this same train every week at this same time.

0: You have just heard The Mysterious Traveler, a series of dramas of the strange and terrifying. In tonight's cast were Maurice Tarplin, Stuart Brody, Louise Fitch, Hester Sondergaard, and Mort Lawrence. Original music was played by Doc Whipple. The Mysterious Traveler is written and directed by Bob Arthur and David Cogan. 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
1: No Grave Can Hold Me.
0: Another tale of the Mysterious Traveler. The Mysterious Traveler has been presented from our New York studios. Carl Caruso speaking. 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

0: 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Written, produced, and directed by Robert A. Arthur and David Coker. And featuring tonight two of radio's most distinguished personalities, Santos Ortega and Richard Coogan, in No Grave Can Hold Me.
1: This is the Mysterious Traveler, inviting you to join me on another journey into the realm of the strange and the terrifying. I hope you will enjoy the trip, that it will thrill you a little and chill you a little, as we travel tonight into the world of shadows, from which no man may return, and we learn the story of one who does return. It's a story I call No Grave Can Hold Me. My story starts in a court of law where a man is on trial for his life. The courtroom is tense, for the jury is out deciding the prisoner's fate. But the prisoner himself, a tall man with glossy black hair and piercing eyes, sits calmly with his lawyer, his daughter, Nora, and his son-in-law, Harry Wilson, waiting for the fateful verdict.
2: Oh, dear, I wish we knew. Father, I think the jury is coming, you know. They say it's a bad sign when the jury is out for such a short while.
3: You need not worry, either of you. I shall be free.
4: I certainly hope so, Randolph, but... Well, you know, you did admit you killed Clemens.
3: Because he insulted me. He called me a mountebank, a charlatan, a trickster. He called the great Randolph a faker. So he died.
2: There they come. Oh, Father, I'm frightened.
4: They're taking your places in the jury box now. They look awfully grim.
3: I repeat, have no fear for me.
5: Foreman of the jury, has the jury reached a verdict?
6: It has, Your Honor.
5: What is the verdict?
6: We find the defendant guilty as charged of murder in the first degree.
2: Oh, no, no!
4: They find you guilty.
3: The fools. They, too, think that I'm an impostor, a trickster. They shall learn different. If I die, so shall they.
5: The prisoner will rise.
2: Father, you to stand up.
5: The prisoner will rise.
3: Very well. I'll stand up so that they will recognize my face again when they see it suddenly in the night and know that death has come to claim them.
5: Maximilian Randolph, you have been found guilty of the crime of murder in the first degree. It is the sentence of this court that you shall suffer the punishment of death on the night of June 6th at midnight. And may God have mercy on your soul.
6: Visitor for you, Mr. Randolph.
3: Thank you, Guard Miller.
6: You can see him for only 5 minutes, Mr. Wilson.
4: Yes, all right, Guard. Hello, Randolph.
3: Good evening, Harry. I see that my guard, Miller, managed to get you in to see me.
4: Yes, he did. Time is so short that... Well...
3: I know. It is almost midnight. And at midnight, I die. But guard Miller has become a good friend. I knew he'd arrange it.
4: Nora and I saw the governor this afternoon. He refused to do a thing.
3: It does not matter. What is death but a new garment for the soul to wear?
4: Nora's waiting outside. You said you didn't want to see her tonight.
3: That is as I wished. You were my assistant. We were very close, you and I. And now there is a last promise you must make to me.
4: Anything, Randolph.
3: When you receive my body, the empty husk of the great Randolph, bury it in a vault with a bronze door which faces east.
4: A vault facing east? Yes, of course.
3: The door must be locked with a padlock of bronze. but it must be possible to open it from the inside.
4: But
3: without Randolph. Using a key.
4: Randolph, you...
3: The coffin must be locked shut as well. But I must be able to open it from the inside.
4: Randolph, surely you're not serious.
3: I never joke. All this and one thing more. Promise.
4: All right, I promise.
3: When I am buried, beneath my head must rest a notebook bearing the names and addresses of the 12 jurymen who found me guilty, of the prosecuting attorney, and of the judge.
4: But why, Randolph?
3: So that I may know where to seek my vengeance upon them. The vengeance I have sworn, which must be executed before my soul can sleep.
4: Oh, Randolph, that's madness.
3: You disbelieve. So do they. But in my studies, I have learned many things. And one of them is how to reach back from behind the dark curtain of death.
6: I think the time is up, sir.
3: Thank you, Miller. Goodbye, Harry. Just tell me one more thing. Is the full moon shining tonight?
4: Yes. It's a full moon tonight.
3: Good. And each time hereafter that it shines, one of my enemies will join me in death.
1: And so the great Randolph went to his execution and was buried according to his instructions. After a few days, his case was forgotten. Forgotten by all but Harry Wilson, his son-in-law. Well, as the first month passed and the full moon again shone in the windows of his apartment, a strange restlessness possessed Harry.
2: Harry, what's wrong with you?
4: I'm sorry, Nora, but... tonight's the night of the full moon. I'm nervous. I can't help it.
2: Oh, darling, you're not worrying about Father, are you? About his threat?
4: Yes, I am.
2: Oh, but that's absurd. Poor Father. Toward the end, I'm afraid he was suffering from delusions, and he was more than just an ordinary man. He wasn't entirely sane, Harry.
4: No, maybe not, but he was so sure of himself, so certain. And those instructions for the way he was to be buried... Oh, of course, I'm just being foolish.
2: Why don't you go out and walk for a while, Harry? It'll help calm you.
4: All right, I will. You want to come along? It's a nice night.
2: No, I think I'll stay here and read.
4: All right, I'll be back in an hour or so, dear. And if nothing happens tonight, I'll know that Randolph is just putting on an act.
1: But a little later, another man was also walking in the moonlight of a beautiful July evening. This one was short and stout. He was strolling homeward from a small poker party with his friends when in the dark shadows cast by the trees along the edge of the park, a tall figure stepped directly into his path.
3: Just a moment, Adam.
4: Who are you? What do you want?
3: Just to talk to you.
4: I don't want to talk to you. Get out of my
3: Not
4: way.
3: So fast, my friend. Look.
4: A gun. Say, what is this, a holdup?
3: No, Adams. It is not a holdup.
4: Then why are you threatening me with that gun? Why have you got that scar covering your face?
3: Because my face has changed in the months since I was executed and buried. It's rather frightening now.
4: What are you saying? Who are you, anyway?
3: You're beginning to recognize my voice, aren't you? You know who I am. You just don't want to admit it to yourself.
4: The great Randolph.
3: Whom you, as foreman of the jury, caused to be executed.
4: Oh, no, it's not possible. No one could come back from the dead.
3: No ordinary man. But the great Randolph has come back.
4: No, I don't believe it. This is a trick of some kind.
3: And is this a trick, Adam? Is it? Is it?
4: But tell me, is it?

0: Hello.
1: Hello, Nora. Is Harry there?
0: No, he's out for a walk. Who is this?
1: Don't you recognize my voice, Nora? Surely you heard it often enough.
0: Father. Oh, no, it can't be.
1: Strange how skeptical everyone is of me. Even my own daughter.
0: Father, it is you. What do you want?
1: I just want to tell Harry that I have claimed the first victim of my vengeance. Exactly on the stroke of midnight. The same minute when I died.
0: Oh, no, no.
1: And I wanted to warn him that he must do nothing to interfere with my plans. Or if he does, I shall have to add him to my list of victims.
2: No, Nora, you said he telephoned here. You wanted to speak to me?
0: Yes, Harry, just a little after 12. He said that he...
2: Yes, I know. I heard the news. I was in a restaurant having coffee and it came over the radio. Adams, the foreman of the jury, was found strangled in front of his home.
0: Oh, but it's impossible.

0: Wild-eyed stories like the one you just told me.
1: But it's true. Randolph's instructions about the way he wanted to be buried. The notebook that I put in the coffin with him.
0: Mere theatrical mummery. Now, Adams was the victim of an ordinary street mugging. Now, that's all there is to it. I have to ask you to leave. I have more important things to tend to.
1: Mr. Lord, you're a sensible man. You edit the biggest newspaper in this city. If you'll only print what I've told you, the authorities will have to take some action.
2: Wilson, my job is to print news for our readers, not ghost stories. If I ran your story, I'd be fired tomorrow.
1: Then you don't believe me.
2: Tell you what I will do. I'll make a story for the Sunday Supplement out of it.
1: Oh, that won't do any good. If it's in the Sunday Supplement, people will just smile at it. When they see it there, they'll know it's just a story.
2: And I'm afraid there's no use in talking any further, Wilson.
1: All right, I'll go to other papers. One of them will have to believe me.
2: I don't advise it. You run a shop, don't you, selling tricks and magic apparatus?
1: Yes, that's right. Why?
2: Just this. Newspapers don't believe in giving free publicity, and that's obviously what you're after. Goodbye, Mr. Wilson.
3: I'm very sorry, Mr. Wilson, but Judge Dexter is unable to see you.
1: Oh, but, Miss, did you explain to him what it's about? How important it is?
3: The judge said if you cared to write him a letter, he'd give the matter his consideration.
1: Oh, that's no good. I've got to talk to him.
3: I'm sorry. He's leaving today for his vacation, and he won't be back for a month. Perhaps he'll be able to see you then, but he simply can't see you now.
1: None of them would listen to me, Nora. They either thought I was crazy or... But I wanted publicity. They all told me to forget it.
3: They're right, Harry. That's the only thing to do to forget it.
1: But, Nora...
3: Maybe we're wrong. Maybe Adam's death last night was just a coincidence. I'm sure Father had nothing to do with it.
1: Oh, no. He telephoned you. You heard his voice.
3: Well, I'm not sure now that I did. Maybe it was a dream, Harry. Maybe I just imagined it. So forget the whole thing. Please, Harry, for my sake, forget it. Oh, Harry, darling, it's no good just pacing up and down. Please, sit down and try to relax.
1: I can't, Nora. I can't. Tonight's the second full moon since Randolph was executed. He'll be leaving his grave tonight, and someone else will die.
3: But, Harry,
1: there ought to be a guard over the vault he's buried in. Oh, no, that wouldn't do any good if he came back to the dead. He wouldn't be bothered by a guard.
3: Please, Harry, you've done the best you can. And if it is true and you go on like this, well, you'll be in danger, too.
1: I don't care. That list, Nora, the names on it were alphabetical. And Adams, the foreman, was the first to die.
3: What are you driving at?
1: The second name on the list is Baldwin, the district attorney. Baldwin! Wouldn't buy us time, but tonight he's got to. I'm going to his home now while it's still time. Mr. Baldwin, you are in danger tonight, I'm sure of it. Deadly danger.
0: No, you mean it, I'm sure, Wilson.
1: Yes.
0: I thought it was some kind of a gag before. Now I can see you fully believe everything you've said.
1: Well, then you will take precautions, at least for tonight?
0: I've been an officer of the law for 30 years. I've been threatened by a lot of convicted murderers, but not one of them has come back to get me yet.
1: But you don't understand. The great Randolph is different. He had powers that we know nothing about.
0: Perhaps, but I doubt it. Now, Wilson, I appreciate your warning, but I can't take it seriously.
1: Oh,
0: really.
1: Then you won't guard yourself?
0: No more than usual. I'll lock the door presently. I'm sure that'll keep out any ghosts who may come this way.
1: Mr. Baldwin, please, it's almost midnight. At least let me stay with you for another hour.
4: I'm sorry, but I'm about ready to turn in. I expect to sleep well, too. Now, you go on home, do the same. Because nobody's going to be harmed tonight by the great Randolph spook. I guarantee it.
1: Oh, no, I... Please, I wish you'd let me stay.
0: I couldn't think of it. Now, you can find your way out yourself, can't you? I'm sure.
1: Yes, of course. All right, Mr. Baldwin, I won't bother you any longer. Good night.
0: Good night, Wilson.
4: Well, he's gone. I'm afraid the poor fellow needs to see a psychiatrist. Randolph's ghost. I only hope I never have anything worse to be afraid of than...
0: Who's there? Who came in just now? Wilson, is that you again?
5: No, my friend. It is not Wilson.
0: Who are you? What the devil's the meaning of this?
5: You don't recognize me, then?
0: How can I in that cloak with the

0: The collar pulled up over your face.
1: That is to spare the world a sight that should remain forever hidden within the darkness of a coffin. But my voice. Surely you recognize that.
0: What are you talking about? Now get out at once or I'll call for the police.
1: It would tax their powers to arrest me. They have no authority in the world to which I belong.
0: No. No, it can't be.
1: I see you have recognized me. You should have taken Wilson's warning, Baldwin. Because I'm here. The great Randolph. At your service.
0: Oh, it's impossible.
1: That's been said of so many things, hasn't it? But I think I can convince you.
0: No, no, stay away. Help!
1: Help! That won't do you any good. By the time anyone comes, you will have joined me in the world of death.
0: Oh! Ah!
2: Nora. Nora. Where are you? Nora!
3: Harry, I could hear you calling all the way down the hall.
2: Nora, where have you been?
3: I just went out to get the morning papers. Why?
2: Why? It's happened again. District Attorney Baldwin has been killed.
3: But how?
2: Exactly the same way Mr. Adams was killed, strangled, just at midnight.
3: Oh, no.
2: And Nora, I think I know the truth now.
3: What do you mean?
2: I don't believe it was your father at all. I think it was I that killed them. I killed them both.

0: No, no, you've got to do it. There's a full moon tonight. You've got to lock me in this apartment.
1: Oh, but Harry, you couldn't possibly have killed those two men.
0: I could. I was near the scene at both times, and my mind, it wasn't clear. I don't remember doing it, but don't you see, if I'd been hypnotized, I wouldn't remember.
1: But, darling, Father couldn't have hypnotized you into committing murder. It's a law of hypnosis. The subject won't do anything he knows is wrong.
0: I know that, but I can't be sure. I believe that in those few minutes I was with him, somehow Randolph impressed on my mind orders to carry out his vengeance for him.
1: Oh, darling, I'm sure he didn't. But if you insist, I'll lock you in.
0: All right. Well, I want you to go now. It might not be safe for you to stay with me.
1: All right, Harry. I'll go to a movie.
0: Got to stay locked in until after midnight. Then even if I am hypnotized, I won't be able to do any harm. You do understand, Nora, don't you?
1: Oh, of course, darling. I'm sure you're wrong, but I'll do anything you say.
0: All right, now. Lock me in. And don't you come back until after midnight. Seven. Eight. Nine. Ten. 11. Another hour and then I'll know. Will I? Maybe I'll try to get out and I won't remember it. Or... telephone. Yes. Hello.
2: Hello, Harry.
0: Randolph.
2: Yes, my boy. I'm glad at least you don't say, no, it's impossible.
0: No. Where are you, Randolph?
2: That doesn't matter. I just wanted to warn you. And don't try to interfere with my plans.
0: But, Randolph, I thought... Hello. Hello. He hung up. But that proves that I'm not the one. Then in that case... Yes. That's the only possible answer. I know now what the truth is. Oh, I've got to get out of here. The door. Oh, it's too solid. I couldn't break it down with an axe. Oh, there's no fire escape, and it's 8 floors down to the street. I have it, the superintendent. I can telephone the superintendent. Tell him I locked in, and then he'll come and let me out. Judge Dexter, first... Adams died, then Baldwin. Their names were the first two on the great Randolph's list. Your name is third.
3: And so you think that tonight I'm scheduled to die, huh?
0: Yes, yes, I'm sure of it.
3: And you say you warned Baldwin last month just before he was murdered?
0: I did, and he laughed at me. But he died just the same.
3: And you're seriously asking me to believe that a dead man legally executed by the state is walking the streets tonight seeking my life?
0: I tell you, he telephoned me only half an hour ago. I recognized his voice.
3: You know, of course, that your story sounds like the ravings of an insane mind.
0: I know it. That's why I've kept quiet this last month. I did try to convince the police, the district attorney, and all I got was laughed at. And then...
3: Yes, and yet, obviously, you're in earnest. I don't think you're crazy.
0: I'm not. For a little while, I thought that I was the killer.
3: You? How?
0: I thought that I was under post-hypnotic control, that Randolph had planted in my mind the impulse to kill his enemies, that... But that phone call proved that I was wrong.
3: And what do you propose that we do?
0: If we went to his tomb, perhaps then we'd learn the truth.
3: Why, Wilson, what do you want to open Randolph's tomb for?
0: Don't you see? If we go there and we find Randolph is still in his coffin, then I'll know that the real murderer is my wife, Nora. I have the key right here. I'll have the padlock off in a minute.
3: Well, then hurry. The moon is bright. I'd hate to have anyone see us.
0: Yes, sir.
3: A very strange story, a man in my position prowling around a cemetery at midnight.
0: Oh, but we had to come, Judge. We had to make sure.
3: Well.
0: Yeah. Unlocked it. We can open the vault door now.
3: I'm rather sorry I paid any attention to you, Wilson. But we're here now, so let's get this thing over with. Now, I'm going in first. But don't forget, I'm armed.
0: Oh, don't worry about me. There, I've shut the door. Be safe to turn on the flashlight now. There. See? There's the coffin.
3: That's odd.
0: Huh? What is it, Judge?
3: Well, the air in here is fresh. This vault has been opened, and very recently.
0: Then it must have been opened by Randolph.
3: Oh, nonsense. Open this coffin, and I'll prove it. Here, how does it work?
0: This catch on the side can be operated either from the inside or out. There we are. It's unlocked.
3: Well, then lift the lid, man. Lift it.
0: What?
3: All right, I'll do it.
2: No.
3: There. There you are. Now, see? There's your precious Randolph, safe and sound, just as I expected. Quite dead. As he's supposed to be.
0: He's still in his coffin.
3: Yes, and that proves that... Wilson. Shine your flashlight down on the floor. I just touched a body lying here near the wall.
0: Body? It's Nora. She's dead.
3: I don't think so. Here, give me that light.
0: Jim, so,
3: what happened? Why did you turn out the flashlight?
0: Something knocked it out of my hands. I can't find it.
4: Of course I have it, Harry. That's why you can't find it.
0: Randolph!
3: Wilson, what are you saying?
0: It's Randolph. He's not dead.
4: Oh, but I am, Harry. But don't let that disturb you. I want to thank you for bringing the judge here to meet
3: me. Wilson, where are you? You're trying to play a trick on me?
0: No, I swear.
4: He's quite innocent, Judge Dexter. As for Nora, she merely came to make sure I was where I'm supposed to be. Just as you did. When I spoke to her, she fainted.
3: Wilson, get the door open. We've got to have some light in here.
4: It's no use, Dexter. I can see in the dark like a cat, and you can't.
0: No.
4: I have you now.
3: No, Judge.
0: Where are you?
4: You're going to die, Dexter. Executed. As you ordered me. Executed.
3: Randolph, let me go.
4: Dad.
3: I warn you, Randolph. I've got a gun. I'm going to shoot.
4: You're too late.
5: Are you all right?
3: Yes. Yes, I am. Now see if you can find the flashlight. Right. I think I've taken care of Mr. Randolph, if it was Randolph.
0: I think I have it. Yes, here it is. Judge, Randolph's body, it's still in the coffin.
3: I rather thought it would be.
1: Harry? Harry, is that you?
0: Oh, Nora, you're not hurt?
1: No, just my head. I came here to see if Father...
3: We understand, Mrs. Wilson, and then someone hit you.
1: Yes, from behind. There was someone here in the vault. I just got a glimpse of him, and then he hit me. But who was it?
3: That's what we're just about to find out. Now, let me have the flashlight, Wilson.
0: Yes, good.
3: I think he fell over here. Now, yes, here he is.
1: But who is he? He was impersonating Father, but who is he?
0: I hear he's lying on his face. We'd better turn him over.
3: Carefully now. He's still breathing. That's it.
0: Oh, hey, it's Miller, the guard from the penitentiary, the one Randolph said he made a friend of.
1: Yes, the one who was guarding him just before he was executed.
0: Oh, that's it. It was Miller. Miller, can you hear me? I'm afraid he's dying.
1: Before Father was executed, he must have hypnotized this man and ordered him to carry out his fantastic scheme of vengeance.
0: Oh, it was a trick, but it was a very cunning trick. By means of hypnosis, Randolph used this man as a tool, even though Randolph himself was dead.
1: He must have recognized that Miller was unusually susceptible.
3: I think we'll find that Miller was a psychotic to begin with. Otherwise, Randolph's hypnosis would never have worked. For no normal person can be influenced the way Miller was under any circumstances.
0: Isn't there anything we can do for him?
3: No. No, he's gone. And with him, the great Randolph has died too. For good.

This is a mysterious traveler again. So the great Randolph is dead for good, is he? I wonder. After all, Miller wasn't the only guard Randolph had a chance to talk to. Oh, but he couldn't have hypnotized any of the others. I wouldn't give it another thought if I were you. Unless, of course, you were on the jury that convicted Randolph. In that case... Oh, you have to get off here. I'm sorry. I'm sure we'll meet again. I take this same train every week at this same...

0: You have just heard The Mysterious Traveler, a series of dramas of the strange and terrifying. The role of the mysterious traveler is played by Maurice Tarplin. In tonight's cast were Santos Ortega, Richard Coogan, Shirley Blank, and Bill Smith. Original music composed and played by Al Finelli. All characters in this story were fictitious, and any resemblance to actual persons was purely coincidental. This is Bob Emmerich speaking. This program came from New York. This is the Mutual Broadcasting System.
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2: This is The Mysterious Traveler, inviting you to join me on another journey into the realm of the strange and the terrifying. I hope that you enjoy the trip, that it thrills you a little and chills you a little. So settle back, get a good grip on your nerves, and be comfortable, if you can. Tonight we're going to join Bill Storm, a newspaper reporter, on the strangest manhunt ever conducted, or should I say woman hunt, as he searches frantically through a great city for the most dangerous and deadly woman you've ever imagined. In the story I call The Woman in Black. And now here is the story as Bill Storm himself wrote it down. When he began to be afraid that maybe he was going to succeed in his hunt for the woman in black.
3: My name is Bill Storm. I'm a newspaper reporter. And I'm writing this because I have a date tonight. A date with a gorgeous brunette with big, dark eyes and the smoothest, softest voice in the world. Sounds nice, doesn't it? Well, I'd like to believe she's nice, but I can't. In my heart, I know she's the most dangerous woman in the world. Up to a week ago, I'd never even heard of her. A week ago, the day of Rusty Dean's funeral. You know, the big shot gambling slot machines. Killed by a solitary gunman while stepping out of his nightclub. They didn't catch the killer, but they gave Rusty the biggest funeral since Prohibition. I was on the rewrite desk that afternoon. My best friend, Tom Jervis, was covering the funeral. And along about four, he phoned in. First, he gave me all the dope on the funeral, and then he started telling me about some brunette he'd just met. He was always a sucker for brunettes.
4: Bill, she's a knockout. Big black eyes and the smoothest, softest voice in the world. I want you to meet her.
3: Oh, blonde's more my style, Tom. Anyway, you're supposed to be working. Or have you forgotten?
4: I am working. Listen, Bill, I've got a front page story here. Theta led me to it.
3: Who did?
4: Theta, that's her. Theda, Theta. Just like Theda Bara, the old silent picture star.
3: Well,
4: this is how it happened, Bill. I was watching the crowd at Rusty's funeral. I spotted a trim little number all in black, whispering to Jill Nelson.
3: Well, who's Nelson?
4: Jill Nelson, a small-time thug. Well, anyway, she moved off. I thought she might be a relative of the deceased, so I asked Joe about her. He claimed he'd never seen her before. That all that she'd said to him was 4 o'clock at the Banner Bar and Grill.
3: 4 o'clock at the Banner Bar and Grill? Sounds like a message.
4: That's what Joe figured. Only he decided that she'd delivered it to the wrong guy. Well, I sort of wanted to see her again, so I persuaded Nelson he needed a drink. We slipped around the corner here to the Banner Bar and Grill. Sure enough, she was here waiting for us.
3: Nah, Tom, watch yourself.
4: Bill, you've got the wrong idea. She's a perfect lady.
3: Yeah? What about that big story you claimed you had?
4: I'm coming to it. But honest, Bill, I want you to meet Theta. You'll go for her. Hey, look, I'm going to put her on the phone to say hello. Here she is. Theta?
5: Hello, Bill Storm.
3: Hello, Theta. Is that your real name?
5: Yes. Don't you like it, Bill?
3: Well, sure I like it. What's the rest of it? Any girl my sidekick goes overboard for, I'd like to know her name.
5: There isn't any rest of it, Bill. Just Theta.
3: Oh, nobody has just one name. Not these days.
5: Sorry, Bill. It's all I've ever had. Here's Tom again.
4: Listen, Bill, I'm going to fix up a date with her for you. But here's the story that I promised you. Joe Nelson has been getting quietly plastered. And from what he's let slip, I'm positive he's the gunman who killed Rusty Dean.
3: He is? Well, then hang on to him.
4: I am. You get a car, come down here. We'll smuggle him up to the office and work on him. Maybe we can get the whole story out of him.
3: I'll be there in 15 minutes. Keep buying them drinks till I get there. What's the address?
4: It's on the corner of 5th and Spruce. Bill, two men just came in the door. They got Tommy guns. They're after Joe Nelson.
3: Tom, what happened?
4: They just mowed him down. Theta's gone. She slipped away when they came in. I think she fingered him for them. Yeah, that explains everything. Bill, they're coming over toward this phone booth. They're going to shoot. Bill!
3: Tom!
4: Bill, they've got me. Find that girl. She knows who they are. She's working with them. So long, Bill.
3: I was there in 5 minutes, even before the police got there. The place was deserted except for the two dead men. Joe Nelson, the gunman, and Tom. Tom, my best friend, led to his death by a Delilah in a black dress. Well, the police didn't find the gunman who did the shooting, so I set out to find the girl, to track them down through her. Once I found her, she was going to talk plenty. I began the hunt by calling on the man who'd been Rusty Dean's chief lieutenant and was running his enterprises now, Nick Murray.
6: Sit down, Storm. You said you wanted to talk to me. What about?
3: Murray, did your boys kill Joe Nelson this afternoon?
6: My boys? No, Bill. Why should they?
3: Maybe because it was Nelson who bumped off Rusty Dean.
6: He did? How do you know that?
3: You mean you didn't know it?
6: Listen, if I'd known that Nelson would have been dead long before this.
3: I figured that. That's what made me think that you were in the clear.
6: You haven't told me how you know Nelson killed Rusty.
3: Well, he had a few drinks this afternoon. He let it slip out to Tom Jervis, my sidekick. Just before those two hoodlums riddled them both. A brunette named Theta put Nelson and Tom on the spot for them.
6: A brunette named Theta? I've never heard of her.
3: Oh, I hoped you might have. A good figure. Deep, dark eyes, low, soft voice. Looks like a lady.
6: Some lady if she works with a bump-off gang. No, I never heard of her. But if she's working with any local mob, I'll hear about her all right. If any of my boys run across her, I'll let you know.
3: Thanks, Murray. But warn them. If they meet her, watch out. She's pure dynamite. Well, that was one lead that got me no place. So next, I dropped in on Captain Hughes, the head of homicide, to ask if the police had gotten any fingerprints off the glass the girl had been drinking from before the shooting started.
7: Sorry, Bill. No dice.
3: You mean you didn't get anything from the girl's glass?
7: Not a thing. You see, she hadn't touched it. None of the liquor was gone.
3: Well, now that proves that she wasn't on the level.
7: Not necessarily, but I've issued orders to have her picked up if she's found. Not much to go on, though. We're trying to get a description from Gomez, the waiter who served them, but...
3: But what?
7: Well, he says he didn't get a good look at her. When she slipped away, he didn't even see her go.
3: Some eyes he must have had. I suppose he didn't even see the shooting.
7: Not much of it. He dived down the cellar steps when it started. He's in Civic Hospital now.
3: Well, I'm going out there to talk to him. He must have noticed something. Oh, and so long, Captain, and thanks. It wasn't much of a lead, but it was all I had. It was pretty late by now, and when I got there, the hospital had settled down for the night. They put Gomez in a ward, and outside the ward, I found a nurse on duty. The blonde kid who turned as I came up.
8: Oh, good evening. You looking for someone?
3: Yes, my name is Storm. I'm looking for a patient named Gomez.
8: Gomez? Oh, yes, broken arm and internal injuries.
3: How is he? Is he awake?
8: Yes. He's feeling badly, complains of pains in his chest.
3: Well, if he's awake, I want to talk to him. This is police business. What bed's he in?
8: The last one, down by the far door. But I'll have to ask the doctor if you can see him. Will you wait here?
3: She disappeared down the hall, but I didn't wait. The ward was dark, except for a couple of dim lights. I started for the far end, and then I saw her. She was just a figure in a black dress, bending over the last bed. But it was Theta, all right. It had to be. I tiptoed down the room. She was talking to Gomez, and he was moaning a little.
9: It hurts, doesn't it, Gomez? Yes, of course it does. But it'll go away soon.
3: He mumbled something, and then he reached for the glass on the table beside his bed.
9: A drink of water? Of course. Let me help you.
3: She helped him lift the glass to his lips, and then I knew what she was up to, and I yelled, Gomez, drop that glass. Don't drink out of it. He dropped it all right, but it was too late. He'd already drunk from it. He turned to stare at me, his mouth open, and she moved toward the door right beside her. I ran after her, but it was too late. When I reached it, she was gone, swallowed up in a dark hall. I knew it wasn't any use hunting for her, and I turned back to Gomez. In my impatience, I grabbed his shoulder. Gomez! Who was she? What did she want?
8: Mr. Storm, you're not supposed to be in here. What are you doing to my patient?
3: I'm going to make him answer
8: Take
3: me.
8: Take your hands off him. He's not going to answer any questions for you tonight.
3: And I say yes.
8: I'm afraid not, Mr. Storm. He's dead.
3: Yes. He was dead, all right. The only possible witness who could have led me to her, and she eliminated him. And then I knew that whoever she was and whatever her game was, trying to find her was going to be about as safe as moving into a den of rattlesnakes. I put in a bad night trying to figure it all out. Next morning, when I got down to the paper, my eyes looking like two holes burned in a bladder, I hunted up my editor, Harry Holloway, in the city room.
10: Well, well, look at Frankenstein. What happened to you, Bill?
3: Oh, I'm all right, Harry. Listen, anything new come in about those thugs who killed Tom?
10: Not a thing. Paper's needling the police, but, well, so far, no results.
3: And there won't be either until we find that girl in black. She's the key to the whole thing, I know it.
10: Aren't you getting a little hipped about that girl in black? After all, she may be perfectly innocent.
3: Oh, yeah? Then how do you explain her killing Gomez last night, just before I could question him?
10: Bill, are you sure you didn't imagine you saw her at the hospital? After all, nobody else did. Not even the nurse.
3: Imagine it? I heard her talking to him. In a soft, honey voice, as if she was bringing him flowers instead of poison.
10: Yeah, that's another thing. The hospital autopsy of Gomez found no trace of poison. They claim it was internal hemorrhage and shock that killed him.
3: Sure, the shock of a nice, healthy slug of poison in his glass of water. Suppose they didn't find anything. They weren't looking for it, that's all. Harry, look, I saw her kill her.
10: Okay, you saw her. Now what?
3: I want to be relieved of all assignments until I find her, that's what. She's in this city, and I'll run her down inside a week. Or I'll quit calling myself a reporter.
2: A week, I said. Didn't take any week to find her. Not that girl. She got around too much. I saw her again just 1 hour later. It happened like this. I went back to my apartment and I dropped into a chair beside my window. I started trying to figure my next move. Now, I have an inside room and the window looks right out on another building across an air shaft, not 10 feet away. I've been sitting there about half an hour when, out of the corner of my eye, I saw someone in the room directly across from me come to the window and stand there, looking over at me. It was a girl in a black dress, wearing a cute little hat with a black veil down over her eyes. And as soon as I saw her, I knew it was Theta. Don't ask me how I knew, I just did. Standing there with a 10-foot air shaft separating us. Well, I did what I could. I turned so that she couldn't see what I was doing, and I got Captain Hughes on the phone. He said that he'd have the building surrounded if I could keep her talking for 5 minutes. Well, I hung up the phone and I turned back toward the window, trying to act casual. Hello, Theta. Looking for me?
11: Hello, Bill. No, it's just accidental that I'm here. But you're looking for me, aren't you?
3: Her voice did something to me. I can't explain it. It sounds crazy for a hard-boiled crime reporter to say, but it seemed to get down inside me and twist things all around. Why, a minute ago, I had hated her. And now... Well, now I knew why Tom had gone overboard about her. I said something, anything to keep her talking.
2: Why, yeah, Theta, I've been looking for you. You're a hard girl to find.
11: I have to be, Bill.
2: But why, Theta? Look, you're just a kid. What kind of a racket are you mixed up in, anyway?
11: I'm sorry, Bill. I can't answer that.
2: But listen, you could be anything you wanted. You don't have to be mixed up with murder.
11: Then you think I'm a murderer?
2: Oh, what else can I think? Last night you killed that poor devil at the hospital. I saw you.
11: Yes, I know. You wouldn't believe me if I told you you're wrong, would you?
2: Oh, I'd like to, Theta, but I can't. I can't.
11: I'm sorry, Bill. Someday you'll know the truth. Now I have to go.
2: Oh, no, wait. Let me look at you.
3: I think we met someplace before. Yeah, it was Chicago. I can't remember where.
11: Please don't try to, Bill. And don't try to find me anymore. Now, goodbye.
3: Oh, no, wait. But she was gone. And then somebody else appeared at the window. A window washer. He started to climb out on the sill to fasten his belt to the safety hooks. And I yelled at him, "Hey, you! That girl who was there, stop her!"
12: "You made a little number in a black dress?"
3: "Yeah, where did she go?"
12: "She went out just as I come in, but..."
3: "Well, go after her, grab her, she's wanted by the police."
12: "Hey, listen, mister, I'm here to watch windows, not to chase dames. If the police want to let them catch her. Now, quit bothering me, I got a job to do."
3: "Hey, look out."
12: "Huh, what?"
3: "Your safety hook."
12: "No!"
3: "Ah!" Right in front of my eyes, he fell 15 floors. I saw the safety hooks break as he leaned his weight against them. And then I knew why she'd been there. She'd been there to weaken those hooks, to make sure that poor devil fell and killed himself.
7: "Well, Storm, we didn't get her. She slipped through our fingers somehow."
3: "But she was there, Captain. I saw her. I talked to her."
7: "Ah, she was there, all right. We found a handkerchief in the room, a woman's handkerchief. Initial J on it. Heavy perfume. Here it is.
3: Lilac. It's drenched in lilac. But look, the initials J. She said her name was Theta."
7: "She was kidding you. But she did the job, all right. Those safety hooks had been filed away to nothing. One of the local mobs is trying to get control of the window washers union. That's why she was killed. Intimidation. Sweet little lady, that one. Hey, but Storm, the elevator boy who took her up says she was a blonde,
3: no,
7: not a brunette."
3: "He was crazy. Her hair's as black and soft as midnight."
7: "Getting poetic, aren't you? I wonder if you're still as anxious to find that girl as you were."
3: "What? Of course I am."
7: "Yeah?
3: And when I find her, she'll get what's coming to her." That's what I said. I didn't know for sure whether I meant it or not. I just knew that I had to find her again. For 4 days, I combed the town for that girl. And then, 2 nights ago, as I was walking home, just about midnight, I ran into Dutton, a cop I knew, looking down the dark street and scratching his head. "Hello, Dutton. What's the matter? You see a ghost?"
13: "Oh, hello, Mr. Storm. No, but I got a funny feeling. I just saw that girl Captain Hughes once picked up."
3: "You did? Where? When?"
13: "Just a minute ago. I was walking my beat when this dame comes past me, all dressed in black. And she smiles at me."
3: "Yeah? Go on. What happened then? Where'd she go?"
13: "Down the street. She turned into that door down there."
3: "Well, come on, then. If she's still there, we gotta get her." In 30 seconds, we were standing before the dark door that Dutton said the girl had turned into. It was partly open.
13: "That's the door, Mr. Storm. But that's the entrance to a first storage loft. Why would she go in there?"
3: "I don't know, but we'll find out."
13: "Well, better let me go first. I got a gun here. I'll see what's going on inside."
3: He pushed the door open, stepped into the dark hall. And then I heard him call out.
13: "Hey, lady, I want to talk to you. Hey, you up there. Put down that fur. Put it down."
3: "Dutton. Dutton. Who shot you? Was it the girl?"
14: "No. She was just standing there. It was two guys upstairs. Hijacking the furs.
3: Oh, Dutton. Dutton."
7: "But listen, Storm. You say you didn't see her. Now, how do you know it was the same girl?"
3: "I know, Captain Hughes. She was acting as a lookout for those fur thieves. She deliberately lured him in there to his death."
7: "Maybe, and maybe not. Now, I'm seriously beginning to doubt if it's the same girl mixed up in all these cases. I think it's just a theory. Your theory."
3: "I'll prove it to you. She's definitely mixed up in these rackets. And by now, Nick Murray and his boys must have learned something about her. I'm going over there now and find out." When I got to Murray's club, one of the boys showed me up to the office.
15: "Hello, Storm. Come in and sit down."
3: "Thanks. I will."
15: "Can I fix you a drink?"
3: "No, no thanks."
15: "No?
3: I just wondered if you'd picked up any trace of that girl I was asking you about."
15: "Theta? No, the boys haven't turned up a thing. Look, are you sure you're not just imagining her?"
3: "That's what the police are beginning to think, too. But I'm not, Nick. She's real, all right."
15: "Listen, if there was any such girl working in this man's town, I'd know about her by now."
3: "Unless she's awful smart. It looks like this one is. Oh, well, I guess I'd better go and get some sleep. Might need it.
15: Oh, before you go.
3: Yeah?
15: I don't know anything about the girl, but tomorrow I may be able to tell you who killed your sidekick, Tom Jervis.
3: You may?
15: Yeah.
3: When?
15: Well, I won't have the dope until tomorrow night. If you'll meet me around 10, I can give it to you.
3: I'll meet you. Just say where.
15: You know the Tambourine Bar on 3rd Avenue?
3: No, but I'll find it.
15: Okay, there's a back room. Meet me there about 10. And come alone.
3: About 10?
15: Right.
3: I'll be there. I went home, but I didn't get much sleep. I was too keyed up. About 3, I get up and I put on a dressing gown. I sat down by the window to smoke. And then, behind me...
16: Hello, Bill Storm.
3: I turned, and she was there, standing in the doorway. I started to get up.
16: No, but... stay where you are, Bill. Unless you do, I'll leave.
3: Theda, why have you come here?
16: You've been looking for me so hard, Bill, I thought I ought to.
3: Look, I won't touch you or try to make you stay, but let me get up and fix you a drink.
16: I'm sorry, Bill. I can't stay. But I did want to tell you, the time's come when you can know the truth about me.
3: You mean you're going to tell me who you are and why you've done what you did?
16: Everything, Bill. But not tonight. I'll see you again tomorrow, though.
3: When? Where?
16: You have an appointment, don't you, with Nick Murray at 10 o'clock?
3: Oh, yeah. At the Tambourine Bar. How do you know? Are you working for him?
16: No, Bill, I'm not. I don't work with anyone.
3: Yeah, but Theda...
16: Please don't ask me any questions now. I can't tell you anything until tomorrow night. Good night, Bill.
3: Oh, no, wait. You can't go yet. But she was gone. By the time I reached the door, she was out of sight. So I went back to bed, but I didn't get any sleep. I was groggy, punch drunk. I knew she was guilty, but I wanted to believe she was innocent. Well, now I'm going to learn the truth. I'm waiting in the back room at the Tambourine Bar. It's almost 10. And I'm just finishing this report that I started this morning. She should be here soon. So should Nick Murray. If what she tells me satisfies me that she's innocent, I'll tear this up. But if she isn't, well, I'm going to find out because she's coming through the door now.
16: Hello, Bill.
3: Hello, Theda. You did come, didn't you?
16: Of course I came, Bill. You believe bad things about me, don't you?
3: Oh, yes. How can I help it?
16: Believe me, Bill, I'm not wicked. Look at me and see if you really think I'm bad.
3: She lifted her veil then. And for the first time, I saw her face clearly. It was just as I thought it would be. A beautiful face. With dark eyes that I could see into deeper and deeper. Like looking into the heart of the night itself.
16: Now, Bill, do you really think I'm wicked?
3: Oh, no. No, I don't. I've been wrong. But who are you, then? What's your connection with these murders?
16: You'll know in a moment, Bill. I have to leave you. Just for a minute or two. Just while you talk to Murray. He's coming now.
3: She slipped out one door while Murray came in the other. Nick closed the door behind him and sat down.
15: Well, I see you're on time, son.
3: Yes. If you can tell me who killed Tom Jervis, I want to know.
15: That's what I'm here for. Two of my boys killed him.
3: Two of your boys?
15: That's right. You see, Joe Nelson killed Rusty Dean on my orders, so I could take over. Then I saw your friend trying to pump Joe. I couldn't very well afford to take chances. I had to get rid of both of them.
3: I see. That explains a lot. What about the girl?
15: I don't know a thing about her. I think you just made her up as an excuse to come asking me questions.
3: Oh, no. No, I didn't. She's real.
15: I know better. Because you did see a girl in that apartment where the window washer fell, but not a girl in black. You saw Janice, my girl. She filed those safety hooks, dropped that handkerchief the police found.
3: She did? You mean you had that fellow killed?
15: Yes, Storm. Just a little business deal I'm interested in. And last night I decided you were getting to be a nuisance. That's why I'm telling you all this now. Because you're not going to pass it on.
3: Oh, no. No, put that gun away. You can't get away with it. You...
15: Goodbye, Storm. We won't be meeting again.
3: I
17: Theda.
9: Here I am, Bill.
17: Theda, help me. Call a doctor.
9: I'm sorry, Bill. I can't. But it won't hurt long.
17: Theda.
9: Yes, Bill.
17: I recognize you now. I know where I saw you that time in Chicago.
9: Yes, Bill. I knew you'd remember.
17: Oh, no. No, stay away from me.
9: Bill, don't be afraid of me.
17: Oh, no. Stay away from me. Stay away.
9: Bill, come back. You mustn't run away from me. Come back. Come back.
17: No. No, I won't. I won't. You're not going to get me like you did the others.
8: Mr. Storm. Mr. Storm, can you hear me?
17: What? Where am I? You're a nurse.
8: Yes. You're in Civic Hospital. You were brought here an hour ago, shot in the chest. You were found crawling down Third Avenue by a policeman.
17: Oh, yeah. Yeah, I remember. Nurse, take this down. Nick Murray shot me.
8: What?
17: Get word to the Morning Ledger.
8: Certainly, Mr. Storm. Now, please lie quietly while I get the doctor. I'll only be a minute.
9: Hello, Bill.
17: Hello, Theda. You followed me here.
9: Yes. You shouldn't have run away, Bill.
17: I did it because I remembered where I saw you last. In Chicago. The time I was in a taxi accident. I saw you in the other car just before we hit. Three people were killed.
9: That's right, Bill. You did see me then. And now you know who I am.
17: Yeah. Yeah, I know. Now I understand why you have to be around when people die. You don't kill them. It's just your job to be there. I never expected you to be a beautiful girl.
9: Why not, Bill? Just because people think of me as an ugly old man with a scythe, does that make it true? I'm not really ugly, you know. I'm not someone you have to be afraid of.
17: Oh, no. And I'm glad you're beautiful. Makes it easier. This way.
9: Now take my hand, Bill. It's time for us to go.
17: Yeah, sure. I'm ready.
8: He recovered consciousness a minute ago, Dr. Clark. I came for you at once. He seemed to be quite strong, and I... Doctor! Dr. Clark! He's dead!

0: this is the mysterious traveler again. So that was the secret of the girl in black. Theda, a strange name. T-H-E-D-A. I wonder if Bill ever did realize that those are the same letters that spell death. But he did what he set out to do. He learned the truth, and he avenged his friend, and he... Oh, you have to get off here. I'm sorry. But I'm sure we'll meet again. I take this same train every week at this time.
1: You have just heard The Mysterious Traveler, a series of dramas of the strange and terrifying. In tonight's cast were Maurice Tarplin, Chet Stratton, James Van Dyke, Wendell Holmes, Mort Lawrence, and Joan Tompkins. Original music was played by Jack Ward. The Mysterious Traveler is written, produced, and directed by Rob Arthur and David Cogan. 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
0: Death Wears My Face.
1: Another strange and shivery tale of The Mysterious Traveler. The Mysterious Traveler came to you from our New York studios. Carl Caruso speaking. 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
1: This is The Mysterious Traveler, inviting you to join me on another journey into the realm of the strange and the terrifying. I hope you will enjoy the trip, that it will thrill you a little and chill you a little. So settle back, get a good grip on your nerves, and be comfortable. If you can. What is our story tonight? Why, tonight we're going to see what happens when an honest man yields to temptation and descends into the murky depths of murder and despair. It's the story I call Dark, Dark Destiny. In the office of Dr. William Norris, Joseph Harrison, a man in his 30s, is waiting anxiously as in the next room, Dr. Norris is finishing his examination of pretty young Mary Harrison.
2: It isn't anything serious, is it, Dr. Norris? Please tell me it isn't.
3: I'm afraid it's too soon to say, Mrs. Harrison. Until the X-ray plates are developed, I can't say yes or no. And now your husband is waiting outside, and he's probably beginning to worry,
2: yes, so... Yes, of course, Doctor. Poor Joe, he does worry about me.
3: Well, here's your wife, Mr. Harrison. You must have thought I'd kidnapped her.
4: No, but I was getting a little worried, Doctor. I hope you didn't find anything very wrong.
3: Well, I took a complete X-ray series. I won't be able to tell much until they're developed. I'd like Mrs. Harrison to come back the day after tomorrow, if she can.
2: Of course, Doctor.
3: Any time in the day that's convenient to you will be quite all right. And meanwhile, I'll write out a prescription your husband can have filled. Now, will you step in a minute, Mr. Harrison?
4: Sure thing. I'll be with you in a minute, Mary.
2: All right, John.
3: Won't you sit down, Mr. Harrison?
4: All right. What is it, Doctor? Bad news?
3: I'm afraid so.
4: Does that mean Mary's going to die?
3: No, Mr. Harrison. Not that serious. But within a few months, she will be confined to her bed. I'm afraid she faces a life of invalidism.
4: Oh, no. No, it can't be.
3: I'm sorry, Mr. Harrison.
4: Doctor, there must be something you can do for her.
3: Well, I don't want to raise your hopes, but...
4: Yeah?
3: There's one doctor in this country who, through a very remarkable type of operation, has been able to help people like your wife.
4: Why didn't you say so? Let's get him.
3: Well, I must warn you, Mr. Harrison, this operation doesn't always meet with success. In many cases, the patient shows no improvement at all. After all, it's still in the experimental
4: stage.
3: Look,
4: if there's one chance in 100, I want Mary to have that chance. Now, please get this doctor to operate on my wife.
3: All right, I'll try it. But his services are in great demand. And, his average fee for an operation is about
4: $1,500. $1,500?
3: Of course, if you can't afford that, he might consider the circumstances.
4: No, I can afford it. I can afford anything that Mary needs.
3: Very well, then I'll get in touch with him at once.
4: Yeah, sure. You make the arrangements right away. I'll get hold of the money. I'll have it by tomorrow, sure.

0: Darling, help me off of my coat, will you?
1: Oh, sure, sure. How you feeling?
0: Oh, my backache is much better since I took the medicine Dr. Norris gave me. I'm sure I'm going to be all right, Joe.
1: Of course you are. He's one of the best doctors in the city. He'll have you well in no time.
0: Did he tell you anything more, Joe?
1: No, not a thing. Except that the treatment may take a little time. That's all.
0: A little time?
1: Yeah.
0: Oh, dear, I hope it won't be too expensive. Your business has fallen off and we've used up our savings
1: account. Now, don't you worry about the money. Don't you worry about anything.
0: All right, darling. I won't. But aren't you going to take your coat off?
1: No, I got to get that prescription the doctor gave me filled. Now, you just take it easy till I get back. I might stop in at the shop, too. There's something I have to tend to.

0: Mr. Danvers. I'm Joe Harrison.
1: Oh, yes, Mr. Harrison. Please sit down.
0: Thank you.
1: I see that you want to borrow $1,500 from us.
0: That's right. I've got to have it right away.
1: Unfortunately, the security you wish to offer your home is...
0: What's wrong with it? It's a swell little house in a good section. It's all in good repair. Houses are worth money these days.
1: Quite true. But you already have a first and second mortgage on it, and I... Well, prices are falling, so I'm afraid we can't make any further loans on it.
0: I've got to have the money. I've just got to...
1: I'm sorry to hear that, because there's nothing we can do to help you.
0: Then forget about the loan. I'll sell the house. Plenty of people want houses.
1: That's true, too. But, I don't think you can possibly clear much over the mortgages on a sale. A few hundred dollars, perhaps. You see, those mortgages were issued when prices were at their peak. And now, well, things have changed.
0: Yeah. I see they have.
2: You say you're not employed, Mr. Harrison.
0: No, I own a shop. You see, I'm a locksmith.
2: That means you're never certain of your income. Now, if you had a job, a regular income that could be depended upon...
0: What are you getting at? You mean you're not going to let me have the money?
2: I'm afraid I can't, Mr. Harrison.
0: But your ads say that you lend up to $2,000 on a personal note. I only want $1,500. Look, you've got to let me have it.
2: I certainly wish I could, but under the circumstances, I'm sorry, very sorry, but there's nothing I can do.
3: I'm afraid the collateral you suggest isn't satisfactory, Mr. Harrison. We'd lend you the money if we could, but we just can't. Sorry.
0: But I've just got to have it. I've got to.
4: Sorry.
0: Do you hear me? I've got to have it.
3: Sorry.
4: Sorry.
3: Sorry.
0: Sorry.
3: Sorry. Joe, you're not eating. And you're so quiet. Is anything wrong?
0: What? Oh. No, no, of course not.
3: You're worrying about me, aren't you?
0: No, Mary, of course not. I was just thinking about some changes at the shop.
3: Darling, you don't have to lie to me. I know you're worrying. But I'm going to get better. Really, I am. I promise
0: you. Sure you are. Sure. Dr. Norris said so. You're going to be well in no time. Well, I have to go out now. I have an appointment with Horace Latimer. You remember I told you about him? We grew up together. I may be pretty late, so don't wait up for me.
5: Joe had no appointment with Horace Latimer. But he went to see Horace anyway, for they had been boyhood friends until their paths had separated. Horace had grown rich, and Joe hoped desperately that Horace would lend him the money he had been trying to raise all day. A sum that would mean nothing at all to Horace.
6: $1,500, that's rather a lot of money, Joe.
0: I know it is, Horace, but it's for Mary. It's for an operation. I've got to have it.
6: I see. Well, now, why don't you try the bank? You have a house,
0: I have tried the bank, and a half a dozen loan companies. They all turned me down. They said my security wasn't good enough.
6: Oh, I see. Well, that's too bad. But, you know, I don't quite understand why you came to me, Joe.
0: Because we're friends, that's why. Because when we were boys, we agreed that each of us would always lend the other a helping hand if we could.
6: Boys don't understand business very well, I'm afraid, Joe.
0: Oh, I guess not. They don't understand business. They just understand friendship. You know, if I had the money, I'd lend it to you if you needed it.
6: I don't doubt that at all, Joe, and you can bet I'd lend it to you if I had it. But that's the trouble. I haven't any ready cash. The income tax, you know, and, well, a couple of shaky investments that I'm trying to bolster up.
0: All right, Horace. Never mind explaining. I get the idea. You're not going to lend me any money.
6: Not really, Joe. I would if I could, but I can't. I'm sorry.
0: I'll save your sorrow for somebody who wants it. I don't need your money, you hear? I'll get it someplace else. I'll get it someplace. Somehow.
5: After he had slammed out of Horace Latimer's expensive home, Joe stood for a moment on the dark street corner, staring back with bitterness in his face.
0: Yeah, you're sorry. I'll bet you are. What a sap I was to think you were a pal of mine. I should have known better. I should have known...
1: What's that, buddy?
0: Huh?
1: You speaking to me?
0: Oh, no. Sorry, I guess I was just thinking out loud.
1: That's okay. Hey, got a match?
0: Match? Sure, yeah. Here you are.
1: Thanks. Okay, hold it just like that. Make a move and I'll plug you.
0: Gun? Why, well, you're...
1: Yeah, this is a stick-up. Hand over your dough and make it fast, see?
0: My dough? That's a hot one. I'm out trying to raise money and so are you. Well, I only got a dollar on me. Take that if you want it. Anyhow, it's more than I could raise.
1: Don't try to kid me. Stand still while I see what you got in your pockets.
0: Go ahead.
1: Wallet. And a leather case of some kind.
0: You'll find exactly $1 in that wallet. You made a mistake, I tell you. I don't live in this ritzy neighborhood. I just came here to try to borrow a little money.
1: One measly buck. But I'll bet you got a roll hidden in this leather case. It's heavy enough.
0: There's nothing in there but my emergency kit.
1: Yeah, well, I'll see for myself. All right. Kid is full of skeleton keys and pick locks and stuff. What are you, anyway, a second-story worker?
0: I'm a locksmith and a safe repairman, if it's anything to you.
1: Oh, yeah?
0: Yeah. Now, how about taking that dollar and letting me go on my way? I'm in a hurry.
1: Not so fast, pal. Were you leveling just now when you said you were trying to raise dough?
0: Sure I was. I gotta have $1,500 by tomorrow. And what's it to you?
1: You'd be surprised, pal. Okay, I'm putting the gun away, but you ain't leaving yet.
0: Why not?
1: Because me and you are going to talk business. I got a plan that'll get us both all the dough we need.

0: Two more beers, waiter. Well, Joe, is it a deal on my proposition?
1: Right.
0: Oh, Mike. Sure you do. There's nothing to it. You can open locks and safes.
1: Yeah.
0: And I know a house where there's a safe with plenty of dough in it. You and me together, we'll go get it. We'll make a team.
1: But burglary. I've never stolen anything in my life.
0: Listen, you need dope bad, don't you? And so do I. Plenty bad.
1: Yeah, but I...
0: You said you'd do anything to get it, didn't you?
1: Yeah, I did.
0: Then what are you hanging back for? All you gotta do is get the back door open and the safe. You can do that, can't you?
1: Yeah, I suppose so. But...
0: Then forget the buts. In a half an hour, you'll have your 1500 and more. How else are you ever gonna get it? Answer me that.
1: I don't know.
0: Hey, look. You saw all those big houses lived in by guys with dough? How'd they get it? They took it from somebody else, every one of them.
1: Yeah, I suppose so. You sure the money's there?
0: I'm positive. Look, I was

0: Everybody's hit the hay long ago. This'll be a cinch.
1: That lot looks easy enough. I shouldn't be doing this. Must be some other way to get the money.
0: Don't be a sucker all your life. You gotta take what you want in this world. Go on, get the door open. Gotta get inside before we're spotted.
1: Well, all right. It'll only take a second, I think. Yeah, it's coming. There, it's unlocked.
0: Let's get inside. Come on. There. Good. We're in. Nobody spotted us. The safe's in the library this way. Don't make any noise.
1: You sure there's only the two of them in the house?
0: Yeah. The old guy and his butler. Probably both deaf as posts. Here we are. Here's the library door. Come on in. The safe's behind a picture on this wall.
1: That picture there?
0: Yeah, that's the one. I'll lift it down. There you are. There's the safe. Just a kid's toy.
1: Kid's doing nothing. That baby's tough.
0: Well, you can open it, can't you?
1: Yeah, but it'll take at least a half an hour.
0: Get going. We can't stay here all night.

0: Hurry it up. You've been 40 minutes on that thing.
1: I told you it was tough. It's coming now. There. There you are.
0: About time, too. Now, let's see what's in it. Here's the cash box. Wait till I open it, and we'll know what we got. There, look. Dough, cash, Mazuma. What did I tell you?
1: There must be thousands there.
0: Easy, come on. Let's count it and divvy it up.
1: No, no. Never mind. Just give me the 1,500. That's all I want. You can keep the rest.
0: You kidding?
1: No, that's all I want. Just the 1,500 that I need.
0: Okay, if that's the way you want it. Here you are. 10, 11, 12, 13, 14, 1,500 dollar bill.
1: $1,500.
0: Just for an hour's work? Easy money, huh? Hey, look. What do you say we crack a couple of more cribs tonight?
1: No, no, no. I just want to get out of here now. That's...
2: Someone's coming.
3: Someone's coming?
0: Yeah. Here, get behind this door. I'll take care of this.
3: What are you going to do?
0: Never mind. Now, shut up.
4: Who's there? Jenkins? Jenkins, is that you? The safe's open. The burglars. Jenkins, call the police, quick!
5: Nobody's calling any cops tonight, mister.
4: Why... You're a thief. Jenkins!
0: Maybe that'll convince you.
3: Why did you hit him?
0: What'd you expect me to do, hold his hand?
1: Wait a minute. He looks like he's dead.
0: I wouldn't be surprised. He don't seem to be breathing any to speak of.
1: That's murder.
0: So it's murder. You're in it just as much as me. Don't forget that.
1: Yeah. I'm an accessory to murder.
0: Cut the guff and let's get out of here. Or do you want to get caught?
1: No, of course not.
0: Then come on, let's get going.

0: Okay, here we are. Come on in.
1: Why did you make me come here? Why can't I go home?
0: You heard me. Come on in. That's better. Ah, take off your hat and stay a while.
1: Well, I can't stay, Mike. My wife, she'll be worrying. I gotta go home to her.
0: You've got worse things than your wife to worry about, pal.
1: What do you mean?
0: I mean the cops. Or have you forgotten you're wanted for murder?
1: No, I haven't forgotten. I'll never be able to forget. Why did you kill him? Why?
0: So we wouldn't have to go to jail. Would you rather have gone to jail, Joe?
1: Oh, of course not. Yes, I would. I'm all mixed up. How did I get into this anyway?
0: You needed dough. That's how you got into this. And you got it. So cut out the sob stuff. We're in the clear. Nobody got a peep at it.
1: Why won't you let me go home? Why do you make me come to your room here?
0: Two reasons. The first is I want to make sure you know what it'll mean if you let anything slip.
1: I know. You don't have to tell me. I won't let anything slip.
0: If I thought you might, I'd slit your throat right now.
1: I won't, I tell you.

0: I have to live. My wife's sake.
1: Okay. And the second reason you're here is so you and me can have a little talk.
0: Talk? What kind of a talk?
1: Joe, I like the way you got that door and that safe open tonight. You and me got a future together.
0: I don't know what you mean.
1: Oh, yes, you do. As soon as the heat's off, we're going to do another little job together.
0: Oh, no. No, I won't. I won't.
1: Yes, you will.
0: I tell you, I won't. You can't make me.
1: Oh, yes, I can. Because if you don't, I can always send a little note to the cops telling them it's you they want for that killing tonight.
0: You wouldn't do that. That gets you, too.
1: I'd be a long ways away by then. But you can't get away. You got a business here and a sick wife. You couldn't leave them. Well, now you see why you're going to do what I say.
0: You dirty... You...
1: No. Don't say it. You don't think you can pull a job and then go on as if nothing had happened to you. You're mixed up in murder. And somebody's always got to pay for murder. One way or another.
0: I only did it for Mary's sake.
1: Don't matter why you did it. You're in it now and you can't get out. Not without paying in some way.
0: I got a good mind to go to the police to confess. Get this off my chest.
1: Oh, no, you don't. You see this gun? I'd plug you in a second if I...
0: Get away. Let go of my hand. Let go.
2: You got me into this. You're not going to make me go any further into it.
0: Take that away from you. Mike. Mike. He's dead. He's dead. He tried to shoot me and shot himself. I gotta get away from here. I gotta get back to Mary.
3: In a daze of horror, Joe Harrison found his hat and made his way to the street. His mind was a dizzy whirl of thoughts which he could not control. They went around and around in his head.
0: I'm a murderer. Oh, catch me, Bella. Hang me. I didn't mean to do it. I just wanted the money. The money was all. I wanted the money to make Mary well, that's all. Oh, no, catch me. Hang me. I got to escape. Got to. Mike said the murder has to be paid for somehow. That isn't true. Sometimes you can escape if you're lucky. I just gotta be lucky. I need a drink. Gotta have a drink before I go crazy.
3: So Joe Harrison stumbled into a tiny bar on a dark street. Struggling to control his shaking hands and to keep his voice normal, he ordered a double rye and gulped it down. Then, as his senses cleared a little, he heard the radio at the end of the bar broadcasting a warning to the city.
4: The police department is asking you to be on the lookout for the following man. Wanted for the brutal murder committed in Gramercy Park section 2 hours ago. Please make a note of the following description given by the victim before he died. The description follows.
5: Hey, look, buddy, what's the idea? What'd you shut the radio off for? Answer me, what'd you do it for?
0: Because I was sick of listening to it, that's why.
5: Oh, is that so? Well, I'm not, see? And I got an idea maybe there was some other reason you didn't want to hear it. So I'm going to turn it on again.
0: No, you mustn't.
5: Well, I'm going to. And if you want to make a try for a break, I got a gun right here under the bar, you see? Now let's hear what the killer looked like.
4: I repeat, be on the lookout for a man of medium height, lean and wiry, with reddish brown hair. If you see such a man, report at once to headquarters. We now turn you back to our regular night program of popular dance tunes.
5: Lean and wiry with reddish brown hair, huh? Well, that ain't you. You're kind of heavy set and blackhead. For a minute there, you had me going. I was positive you was the killer, the way you didn't want me to hear the description. Just jumpy, huh? Well, here, have another drink on the house, huh?
0: Oh, thanks. I gotta go home. I need some sleep. Yeah, that's what I need. Some sleep.
3: Aghast at how close he had come to giving himself away, Joe Harrison hurried home. It was Mike the police were looking for, not Joe Harrison. It was Mike whose description they had. Joe Harrison was safe.
0: Safe.
3: Hardly able to believe in his own good luck, Joe reached his home and let himself in. Mary was already asleep. Quietly, he got into bed and at last fell asleep himself. A sleep troubled by nightmares that gave him no peace. When he woke, it was morning and Mary was preparing breakfast.
6: Good morning, darling. What time did you get home anyway? I waited up for you almost till two.
0: I was pretty late. I stopped at the shop and did a little work. Forgot to watch the time.
6: And this morning you looked terrible. I know you're worrying about me. But you mustn't, darling. I'm going to be all right. Really, I am.
0: Of course you are. I'm going to see to that.
6: What do you think? Dr. Norris called up last night. Wanted to talk to you. He said he had good news for you.
0: Good news?
6: Mm-hmm. But he wouldn't tell me what it was. I don't know why. He asked for you to stop in at his office this morning.
0: Yeah, I think I know what it is. Yeah, sure. I'll go right over and see him.
6: Oh, but, darling, you're going to eat breakfast first, aren't you?
0: No, I'll eat when I get back. I want to see the doctor first. Anyway, I'm not very hungry.
6: All right, Joe. But please hurry back. I want to know what the doctor says.
0: Yeah, sure, Mary. I'll be right back. But everything's okay now. Everything's okay.
3: After he left the house, Joe bought a morning paper. Big headlines told of the murder the night before, but he scarcely saw them. His eyes hurried through the story until he found what he was looking for. The news that Mike's body had been found. The man Mike had struck had given his butler Mike's description before he died, but he hadn't seen Joe at all. So the police had listed Mike's death as a suicide or an accident and closed the case. Joe Harrison was safe. Perfectly safe.
0: Safe. I'm safe. Sometimes you can't get away with murder, not have to pay anything. If you're lucky, and I've been lucky.
3: When he entered the doctor's office, Joe's expression was that of a man who had just faced disaster and been rescued at the last moment. He seated himself and tossed the folded newspaper into the wastebasket.
0: Good morning, Doctor. Mary said you phoned that you had good news.
7: Oh, yes, Mr. Harrison. Yes, I called you last night after I got in touch with the surgeon I spoke of yesterday, Dr. Nelson Richards. I wanted to tell you that he had agreed to operate on your wife.
0: That's swell, Doctor. That's swell. I got the money right here in my pocket.
7: The money, yes. Yes, I was going to tell you that Dr. Richards had said not to worry about that. You could take as long as you wanted to pay it.
0: As long as I wanted. Then it wasn't necessary. I didn't have to do it. I didn't have to do it.
7: I'm afraid I don't understand, Mr. Harrison.
0: Oh, never mind, Doctor. I mean, here's the money. I got it right here. I want to pay for it. He's got to take it right away. What's the matter? Why are you looking at me like that for? The operation is going to cure Mary, isn't it? You said it would. You can't go back on your word now. You can't, do you hear?
7: It's not that, Mr. Harrison. Yes, the chances are the operation would have cured your wife. But, well, unfortunately, Dr. Richards was the only man in this country able to perform it.
0: Well, so what? He said he'd do it, didn't he? So what's the hitch?
7: Mr. Harrison, Dr. Richards won't perform the operation now.
0: Why not?
7: Dr. Richards was tragically killed last night by a burglar who broke into his home on Gramercy Park.

0: This is the mysterious traveler again. Fate plays strange jokes sometimes, doesn't she? Poor Joe Harrison. He forgot that good can never come out of evil, and that crime must always be paid for by someone. If only he hadn't let himself be tempted. But he did. What became of him? Why, he devoted himself to taking care of his invalid wife, Mary. But his deed continued to weigh on his mind. And when she died several years later, he confessed everything to the police. I do hope his experience is proof that crime really doesn't pay. I always say... Oh, you have to get off here. I'm sorry. But I'm sure we'll meet again. I take this same train every week at this time.
1: You've just heard The Mysterious Traveler, a series of dramas of the strange and terrifying. In tonight's cast were Maurice Tarplin, Joseph Julian, Elaine Kent, Palmer Ward, Kenny Lynch, and Bill Smith. Original music was played by Charles Paul. The Mysterious Traveler is written, produced, and directed by Rob Arthur and David Cogan. 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
0: Flight from Fear.
1: Another strange and shivery tale of The Mysterious Traveler. The Mysterious Traveler has come to you from our New York studios. Carl Caruso speaking. 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

0: 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This evening's titles were New Year's Nightmare, No Grave Can Hold Me, Woman in Black, and Dark Destiny. These shows originally aired back on the evenings of January 5th and 12th and March 9th and April 13th, 1947, respectively. Tune in again next Saturday evening, same time, same place, for another set of thrilling, awesome, high-flying adventures of Superman shows here on Audio Theater. This is Zoe saying thanks for listening. Till then, have a great one.
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0: Good evening. This is your host, Fenrir. 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These shows' air dates were May 11th, 18th, 25th, and June 1st, 1945. Now, sit back and relax as Amos and Andy brings you tonight's feature momentarily. Enjoy this evening's presentation.
1: Andy, did you hear that? Come on, will you?
2: Did I hear what?
1: That whistle. That's the Rinso White whistle.
2: And Rinso means us.
3: That's right. Rinso gets clothes Rinso White. And Rinso presents the Amos and Andy Show.

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0: Rinso for a wash that's...
2: Rinso white?
0: Yes, a Rinso white, Rinso bright wash can't be beat. 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
0: Rinso for a wash that's Rinso white, Rinso bright. And now, our stars, Amos and Andy. Andy and the Kingfish finally realized that they'd never make a fortune just sitting in the office all day. So they decided to do something about it. And they did. They went to the movies. Now they're back in the office discussing the pleasant time they've just had.
3: Yeah, that sure was a good idea we done had, Andy, going to the movies today. I really enjoyed that, and only 20 cents, too.
4: Yeah, it was a good show, too, wasn't it? Just the right length. News, cartoon, travelogue, 4 cowboy pictures, and 2 features.
3: Yeah, they tell me that when you go in there, you're supposed to inform your draft board.
4: Yeah, when you go to that theater, you was gone for a long time. There ain't no two ways about that.
3: Hey, Andy, by any chance, you hear that crack Brother Crawford made when he seen us coming out to pitch a show? He said something about we was loafers or something.
4: Oh, who listens to the silly babbling of Brother Crawford?
3: So happens we done had a good reason for going to the movies, didn't we?
4: Oh, certainly. What was it?
3: Well, moving pictures is educational. We went there to learn things.
4: Oh, yeah, that's right.
3: Yeah, we done sat there and see 2 great feature pictures on the screen. We learned something, didn't we?
4: Of course we did.
3: Yeah. Tell me, what did you learn, Andy?
4: Well, I learned that by blinking my eyes, I could make the actors bounce up and down.
3: Well, to tell you the truth, Andy, wait a minute.
5: Hello there, fellas. How is you?
4: Hi, Amos. Come in.
5: Say, I done dropped in here a couple of times today looking for you, fellas. Where was you?
4: We done been to movies.
5: The movies?
4: Yeah.
5: All day, you fellas ought to be ashamed of yourselves.
3: Oh, what you talking about, Amos? Movies is educational. We was in there to learn stuff.
4: Yeah.
5: Oh, what can you learn in the movies?
4: All right, Mr. Know-It-All. Can you blink your eyes and make the actors bounce up and down on the screen? Now answer me that.
3: Oh, look, Amos, take that one picture that we see today, Double Indemnity. Yeah, now, in that picture, they had Barbara Stanwyck and Fred McMurray trying to murder her husband for his insurance.
4: Yeah.
3: Now, what picture shows is that the how smart the insurance company is when somebody's trying to cheat them. Yeah, oh, that'll learn me something.
5: Yeah, what did it learn you, Andy? Mm-hmm.
3: Well, it learned me a lot of things that Andy don't know about, but it learned me that if I ever wants to cheat an insurance company, I got to be smarter than Fred McMurray. I know that.
5: Well, I see what you mean. That's very interesting.
3: Yeah, wasn't that what you learned too, Andy? Wasn't that the great message you learned from the picture?
4: Oh, certainly. And I really had Fred McMurray bouncing up and down there, too.
3: Hey, Andy, will you forget to bounce some stuff just for a minute?
5: Kingfish, I still don't see where any of that stuff is educational. Now, I admit that Double Indemnity was one of the best moving pictures I ever seen. I thought it was great, but I don't see how you learn anything that's valuable.
3: Yeah, now... There might be something to what you say there, Amos. When you come right down to it, a woman go to a picture like that and she learn how to bump up her husband, won't she?
4: Yeah, and for only 20 cents, too.
3: Yeah, a picture like that might put ideas in the heads of a lot of women.
4: Yeah, bump off your husband there and run away with a boyfriend.
5: Yeah, that's right, all right.
3: Yeah, you know, stuff like that kind of make a man stop and think, don't it? Yeah, kind of make a fella feel funny, too. Well, I guess I'll run on home, boys, if you don't mind. Say, by the way, Ender, if you want to drop by the house, maybe Sapphire will invite you to come back for supper tonight.
4: Yeah, that wouldn't be bad. I'll go along with you.
6: Mm-hmm. Ruby, I just had to call you right away and tell you about it.
7: Well, what's the big news, Sapphire?
6: Well, it's a big secret, and I don't even want you to tell Amos. But about 20 years ago, when me and George was first married, I took out a $500 endowment policy on him. I've been paying on it all these years without him knowing about it, and today the policy come due, and I'm going to collect $500 for it.
7: Oh, that's wonderful, Sapphire.
6: Yeah, the insurance man just left. He brought me my paid-up policy and said to mail in the check today.
7: What you going to do with all that money, Sapphire?
6: Well, now, here's a big surprise. I'm going to take George on a second honeymoon trip back to a little town down south where we was married. I just made a note about train reservations for the two of us, and I ain't going to tell him nothing about it till just before we leave.
7: Well, Sapphire, I certainly am happy for you.
6: Wait a minute, Ruby. George is coming in. I'll call you later. Bye now.
3: Well, hello there, honey.
6: Oh, George, you're home early. Hello, Andy.
4: How is you, Sapphire?
3: You know I was thinking, Sapphire. What is this? Sapphire, what's this cigar doing in the ashtray? I ain't smoked a cigar for a week.
6: That? Oh, that. The Fuller Brush Man was here, and he must have left it there.
3: No.
6: Boys, I got to run into the kitchen. I got something on the stove.
3: Cigar. Look here, and the end of it is still wet.
4: Yeah. A man was just up here, all right. Yes, sir.
3: Oh, but that don't mean nothing. Do it.
4: Well, just hope that whoever was smoking that cigar was carrying brushes.
3: Well, I know Sapphire too well. Say, wait a minute. What is this here? Look at here, Anna.
4: What is that? What?
3: Look here, an insurance policy on my life for $500. And I ain't never heard about that. And look here. Here's a note, say here. Look, two train reservations for Georgia. Andy, ain't all this familiar?
4: Yeah, show a lot like that picture of Double Indemnity we see this afternoon, ain't it?
3: Exactly the same, Andy. Insurance, railroad tickets. Andy, that wasn't no Fuller Brush Man. That must have been Sapphire's boyfriend. Andy, this is a plot.
4: Well, take it easy, Kingfish. Maybe everything ain't like it looks here.
3: Now, wait a minute. Here she come. I'll find out.
4: Yeah.
6: Say, George, I want to ask you. George, how come you got that look on your face?
3: Oh, nothing. Tell me, Sapphire, what you been doing with yourself lately?
6: Now, that's a funny question.
3: Mm-hmm. Well, for instance, what did you do last night when I was at the lodge meeting?
6: I went around to the movies.
3: The movies? What movie did you see?
6: Double Indemnity.
3: That's all, brother. Come on.

0: Kingfish, will you please stop walking up and down the floor here? You're driving me crazy. What did we come up to this office for anyhow?
1: And I tell you I was in trouble, and my wife was going to murder me. I knew it, and I knew it.
0: Oh, Kingfish, this is just something you're building up in your mind. The trouble with you is you believe everything you see in the movies, like that double indemnity. I see you meet me in St. Louis last week, but that don't mean I got to pack my bag and go to St. Louis, do it.
1: Yeah, well, that stuff in double indemnity, though, can't happen, and I knew it can.
0: Oh, they only make and believe, Kingfish. Didn't you ever read what it say up there on the screen in the beginning of all the movies?
1: What's that?
0: It say, any resemblance of any similarity of characters or events, which is coincidence, which is supposed to be living, wouldn't be found dead in this picture.
1: Look, and all I know... wait a minute. Here come Henry Van Porter. Now, don't say nothing about this. What happened, man? I'll just sound him out. Come in, Henry.
2: Hello, boys. Hello. Just passing by.
1: Say, Henry, you was an insurance salesman. Tell me, is it a common thing for a wife to murder her husband for his insurance?
2: Well, yes, Kingfish. That do happen sometimes. A woman buys a policy so she can collect the principal after murdering her husband. However, as a salesman, I never urge a woman to buy a policy for that purpose.
0: It don't happen often, do it, Henry?
2: No, not often. After all, for a woman to want to murder her husband, she would have to be pretty abdominal. Say, Kingfish, you don't suspect your wife, Sapphire, of doing a thing like this, do you?
1: Yes, Henry. Everything points to it. She done took out a $500 policy on my life, and she done already got 2 train reservations. I going crazy here.
2: Oh, my goodness, this is awful. Simply terrible.
1: Now you can see why I'm so nervous here, Henry.
2: Well, I am shocked.
1: Yeah, it's really a blow, ain't it?
2: I should say it is a blow. If Sapphire took out a policy so she could bump you off, she could at least let me write the policy.
1: There's another thing, Andy. Look here. Henry here is the family insurance man. Now, if Sapphire didn't have something to hide, she would have took the policy from him instead of someone else. Oh, I tell you, boys, I was a goner.
0: Oh, Kingfish, will you stop talking that way?
1: Fellas, look here. This is just like a bad dream to think that Sapphire is figuring on doing away with me.
2: Well, I can imagine how you must feel, Kingfish. It's a rude shock for a man to realize that the woman of his choice is about to put the slug on him.
0: I still say the whole thing, Kingfish, is just your imagination.
2: Well, now, Kingfish, we've been friends for a long time.
1: Mm-hmm.
2: And if you should actually feel that there might be an attempt on your life, I want you to remember one thing.
1: What's that, Henry?
2: I have always admired your gold cufflinks.
0: Oh, Henry, how can you... wait a minute. Hello, Amos. Come on in.
3: Well, how is it, fellas? When is you leaving us, Kingfish?
1: Leaving? Me?
3: I understand you're going away for a long time.
1: Who told you, Amos? Tell me everything you know.
3: Well, Ruby wouldn't tell me all the details, but Sapphire told her that she was coming into some money soon and was going to take another honeymoon trip. She even said that she thinks she's going to enjoy it much more than she did the first one.
1: There it is, fellas. There it is right there. Sapphire and a boyfriend is going to murder me for my insurance, then get married and go away. Oh, me, I got to see my lawyer right away. Gabby, I tell you, I know that that's what you're figuring on doing, because she even told Ruby something about it on the phone. She's going to kill me, Gabby.
4: Oh, it's a very tough case. Yes, indeed, a very tough case. The whole thing sounds so corpsey. But I tell you, Kingfish, if Sapphire and her boyfriend murder you, I'll personally see to it that they pay the supreme penalty, the supreme penalty.
1: Yeah, well, now, what would be the supreme penalty for killing me?
4: $2 fine.
1: Now, wait a minute. Now, look here, Gabby. There must be another way to do this thing. Gabby, don't you see I'm desperate?
4: There's one other approach to the matter, Kingfish. Just one other approach. We might try to keep Sapphire from murdering you in the first place. Now, how does that appeal to you?
1: Yeah, that I like, Gabby.
4: All right. Now, the thing to do is to figure out the different ways Sapphire could murder you. Then you can be on your guard.
1: Yeah, now, that's the stuff. Now, what would be some ways she'd murder me?
4: Well, first of all, she might come at you with a knife. Oh, yes, indeed, with a knife.
1: Oh, no. Sapphire couldn't murder me with a knife.
4: Maybe not, but... She could make a stab at it.
1: Now, what else there, Gabby?
4: She might try putting poison in your food. When you eat at home, taste the food kind of easy-like. That way you can tell if there's any poison in it.
1: Gabby, look here. I've been eating Sapphire's food for 20 years, and the way she cooks, I defy anybody to tell whether there's poison in it or not.
4: In that case, you got to stop eating home altogether. And you also got to watch out what you drink. She might put an overdose of sleeping pills in your coffee at night. That'll kill you, too. Or, indeed, that'll kill you.
1: Oh, me, Gabby. Ain't there any way that I can tell if Sapphire put an overdose of sleeping pills in the coffee I drinks at night?
4: Yep, there's one way. By giving yourself the sleeping pill test at bedtime. The sleeping pill test.
1: The sleeping pill test?
4: Yes, indeed. You set the alarm for 8 o'clock the next morning. And if you don't wake up to shut it off, you done flunked the test.
1: See what you mean there. Well, is there anything else I got to guard against with Sapphire?
4: Oh, yes, indeed. Yes, indeed. Your apartment's on the fourth floor. It's up high. Way up high. So stay away from the windows. Stay away from the windows or she'll liable to push you out.
1: Push me out, huh?
4: Sure, that's right. Watch out. She's going to call you over to the window and tell you to look down at the scenery. Look down at the scenery. Then one push, the first thing you know, you's become part of it.
1: Well, look, I see where I'm going to have to be wide awake every minute. Anyway.
4: And to be on the safe side, Kingfish, my advice to you is to get yourself a bodyguard. A bodyguard, somebody that'll stay with you all the time.
1: Yeah, that's a good idea. I'll speak to one of the boys about that.
4: Yeah, and be on your guard all the time, because this whole case comes under jurisdiction of Department of Public Works. Department of Public Works.
1: Department of Public Works. How you figure that?
4: Because Sapphire's going to get you up in department away from the public and give you the works. That's Department of Public Works, Bobby. Yeah, it's
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0: Hello, Shorty. I just thought I'd drop in to see you.
1: Yeah, hi, Kingfish. I'm glad you did. Yeah.
0: You know, Shorty, I've been thinking. You was one of my best friends, and I ain't never had you over to my house for supper or to spend the night.
1: Yeah, that's right.
0: Yeah, and living alone and cooking for yourself like you does, I was thinking that maybe you ain't gonna have much of a supper tonight.
1: Oh, I was gonna cook myself a wonderful meal tonight. Yeah, I'm going out and buy a big steak. I'm gonna buy a 2-rib roast beef. I'm gonna buy a mess of pork. Maybe I'll get me a big porterhouse. No points.
0: Well, now, in that case, Shorty, I want you to come over with me now and have a real supper. My wife will be glad to have you.
1: Oh, I'm sorry, Kingfish, but I can't tonight. You know, I've got an appointment at the Red Cross in a little while to get me half a pint of blood.
0: A half a pint? I thought each person's quarter was a pint.
1: It is, but they decided I ain't geared for that kind of production. but I could come to supper tomorrow night, though.
0: Look here, now, wait a minute, Shorty. Tonight's the night that I need you, and it's a matter of life and death. Mm. Oh, I might as well confess the whole thing to you, Shorty. I got a reason to believe that my wife is out to murder me.
1: Yeah, well, that's not...
0: Yeah, well, now, that's right, Shorty. My wife is out to murder me, and I need a bodyguard. And if I can get you sticking with me to the bodyguard, my wife ain't gonna try nothing.
1: That's what you say. But I know there were cases where a man hired a bodyguard to keep from getting killed. By mistake, they killed the poor bodyguard.
0: My goodness. What did the man do?
1: What could he do? He apologized.
0: Shorty, look here. I guarantee you that Sapphire ain't the type that makes mistakes. Now, if anybody get killed, it's going to be me. But with you around, nobody going to get killed.
1: That ain't true. With me around the scene of the crime, I'd rather get murdered along with you.
0: Oh, wait a minute. Now, don't be silly, Shorty. How could that happen?
1: I don't know. She's liable to make me the accessory after the corpse.
0: Oh, Shorty, listen to me, will you? Does you know what you was doing? You was turning me down when I need you the most, Shorty. That's what you're doing, Shorty.
1: Kingfish, you just put it on the basis that makes it hard to refuse.
0: What do you mean, Shorty?
1: Who could turn down a man that's in such trouble? Who could refuse to help a man that's like... Who could turn down a friend that's in need? Who could refuse to be a bodyguard of a man that's going to be murdered? Who? Me.
2: Now, wait a minute, Kingfish, wait a minute. Before you open the door to your apartment, I ain't sure I want to be your bodyguard.
0: Well, now, look here, Andy. With you around, I sure Sapphire ain't going to murder me. Now, I promise you, I'll give you $5 if you'll stay with me.
2: Yeah, well, listen, Kingfish, I told you before, I don't want no money. I'm helping you as a friend. I don't want to make no money or nothing like this. Come on, let's go in.
0: Yeah, let's open the door easy. Look, there's Sapphire.
2: Yeah, she sure don't look like no female murderess.
3: Oh, hello, George. Hello, Andy. I didn't hear you two come in.
0: Hello, Sapphire.
2: Oh, hiya, Sapphire.
3: Well, supper's all ready. Say, ain't it kind of stuffy in here? Excuse me while I open the window.
0: There comes the pushing out of the window system. She ought to murder me, all right. Stick close to me, Andy.
3: Yeah. Oh, George, come over here and look out the window. There's the most beautiful sunset.
2: Oh, Kingfish.
3: Just look at that sunset, George. Say, you two boys sure have got chummy.
0: What you mean?
3: With your arms around each other.
0: Yeah. Oh, I didn't notice that. Must have done it unconscious.
2: Yeah, me too.
0: Yeah, well, as long as we got our arms around each other, and there ain't no point to us to go to all the trouble of taking them away.
2: Oh, yeah. It'll be a lot of bother.
3: George, take a good look. You'll never get to see another sunset like this.
0: Hold me tighter, Andy.
3: Well, I guess we might as well start supper, if you two boys can break away from each other long enough. I'll see if everything's on the table.
0: Supper. Pushing us out of the window didn't work, so now comes the poison.
2: Yeah, I know.
3: Well, sit down, boys. I got a delicious beef stew here. Well, don't stand. stand there. Sit down.
0: Okay, sitting down, yeah, sitting down. Yeah, sitting down, yeah.
3: Pass me your plate, Andy. Mm-hmm.
2: Yeah, but I don't want no beef stew, Sapphire. I forgot to tell you, I just has become a vegetarian.
3: Sure enough.
2: Yeah.
3: Well, then I'll just give you some vegetables.
2: Yeah, but I don't like vegetables. I never eat them.
3: Well, how can you be a vegetarian if you don't eat vegetables?
2: Well, it ain't easy, I'll tell you that.
3: Oh, you just talking silly. Come on, here's some nice beef stew. Now, George, you give me your plate.
0: No, honey, no, just tonight. I ain't feeling very beef stew-y. Tell you what, though, if you've got an unopened loaf of bread, I'll just have a slice of that with some ketchup on it from an unopened bottle of ketchup, if you got one.
2: Yeah, me too. I'm crazy about unopened ketchup on unopened bread.
3: I don't understand you two. How about some coffee, Andy?
2: No thanks, Sapphire. I'm afraid it'll keep me awake.
3: What about you, George?
0: No thanks, honey. I'm afraid it'll put me to sleep.
3: Say, what's going on here? You two is certainly acting awful queer. Now tell me what it is, George. Because you've been looking at me funny ever since you first walked in here.
0: Yeah,
3: what's wrong?
0: Well, now look here. You know very well what's wrong. It's that insurance scheme that you done cooked up. I was wise to that awful thing that you has done planned.
3: Awful thing? What is you talking about? Well, I think it's awful nice and sentimental of me to spend 20 years paying up an insurance policy for $500 and arranging for us to spend a second honeymoon in Georgia on part of the money.
0: Look, all I know is, Sapphire, would you mind repeating that? My left ear has been jamming up on me here lately. I ain't hear it.
2: Yeah, well, it's all right, Kingfish. I done hear it, too.
0: Oh, me, Sapphire. I don't know how to apologize to you for thinking what I've been thinking.
3: Well, what do you mean, George?
0: Well, when I come here home after seeing that movie Double Indemnity, and I noticed the insurance policy on my life and the train reservations laying on the desk, I done figured right away that it was going to be just like Double Indemnity.
2: Yeah, he thunk you was out to murder him for the money and then go to Georgia with that fella that left the cigar in the ashtray.
3: Oh, the insurance man.
2: Yeah.
3: Oh, George, how could you ever think that I would do a thing like that?
0: Yeah, well, now, to tell you the truth, honey, I wasn't the only one. Henry Van Porter thought that you might do it, and even Gabby. Matter of fact, Andy here was the only one of all the people that I spoke to that felt all along that you wasn't the type that would commit murder.
2: Oh, yeah. I was 100% sure there was nothing to the whole thing.
3: Well, I'm glad to hear that, Andy. You're a real friend.
2: You said it.
3: George, come on in the other room for a minute. I want to show you the train reservations and everything. Excuse us, Andy.
2: Yeah, sure. Can I use your phone?
0: Go ahead, son. Come on here, Sapphire. Oh, Sapphire.
2: That's the way it go. Funny how things work out. Hello, Frank. This is Andy Brown. Do me a favor, will you? 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
0: And ladies, if you need convincing about that being good advice, all you have to do is to just try Rinso. Night.
2: Good night, folks.

0: Be sure to be with us next Friday evening at this same time when the makers of Rinso will again present the Amos and Andy Show. Next week, Andy receives exciting news about a birthday present from his nephew overseas, which he and the Kingfish believe will make them rich. Don't miss their wonderful plans for spending the new fortune. The Amos and Andy Show is broadcast to our fighting men all over the world through the facilities of the Armed Forces Radio Service. This is Harlow Wilcox saying good night to all of you from all of us.
1: Andy, did you hear that? Come on, will you?
2: Did I hear what?
1: That whistle. That's the Rinso White whistle.
2: And Rinso means us.
0: That's right. Rinso gets clothes Rinso White, and Rinso presents the Amos and Andy Show.

0: Rinso for a wash that's...
1: Rinso what?
0: Rinso for a wash that's...
2: Rinso what?
0: Rinso in your tub or washer makes for a happier, easier wash day. As little as a 5-minute run per load in your washing machine gives you a wash to be proud of. No wonder Rinso is recommended by the makers of 33 leading washers, among them your own Speed Queen. Take good care of that precious Speed Queen. Remember, washing machine manufacturers are still making vital war materials. And ladies, next wash day, remember...
1: Rinso what?
2: Rinso what? Happy little wash day song.
0: And now our stars, Amos and Andy. When a man has a birthday, he likes to be remembered by his friends. Well, Andy Brown is no different. That's why he's pretty much down in the dumps at the moment, because today is his birthday, and he hasn't received as much as a birthday card. He's in his office complaining bitterly about the situation to Amos and the Kingfish.
3: Well, it seemed to me that when a man has got a birthday, he can at least expect two of his closest friends to remember him with a little gift or something.
4: Yeah, well, Andy, like I told you, I've been so busy selling bonds on this 7th war loan, I just ain't had no time.
5: Nah. And as far as I was concerned, Andy, I don't know how I happened to forget to buy you a present. I can't imagine. Oh, I done had it marked on my calendar in big letters. May the 18th, buy Andy Brown a birthday present.
3: Yeah, well, if you had it in big letters, how could you miss seeing it?
5: It wasn't easy. I mean,
3: Yeah, I know. What you mean is the whole thing wasn't reporting enough.
4: Oh, look, Andy, we is your friends and it's getting...
3: Wait a minute. Here come Lightning. Maybe he didn't forget it. Come in, Lightning.
6: Hello, everybody. Miss Andy, I just dropped in to give you something.
3: Oh, Lightning, I know that you wouldn't forget. What is it?
6: There's a letter for you. Come over to the lodge.
3: A letter. I thought you meant something else. Lightning, don't you know what today is? May the 18th?
6: May the 18th?
3: Yeah.
6: I don't think so. Though if the day was the 25th and it was later in the year, it could be Christmas.
3: Lightning, give me that letter and get on out of here.
4: Yeah, wait a minute. I'll walk with you, Lightning. I'll see you fellas later. So long.
3: So long.
5: So long, boy. Say, Andy, that letter looked like it's from overseas.
3: Yeah, you're right. It's from my nephew Jimmy, overseas.
5: Well.
3: Yeah, he didn't forget his old Uncle Andy's birthday.
5: Oh, that's good.
3: Let me see what it says here.
5: Mm-hmm.
3: Say, dear Uncle Andy, I wanted to send you a gift for your birthday, but it's awfully hard to find a store of any kind in the area where I've been stationed. However, yesterday, I found something unusual, and I'm sending it to you under separate cover. I got it while we were overrunning a small German town. It's a case of German bullion. Bullion?
5: Bullion? Andy, that's gold.
3: Gold? You mean he sent me a case of gold?
5: That's right, Andy. Look here, gold. Andy, don't you remember reading in the paper about a month ago about the Allied soldiers capturing a whole pile of gold bullion that the Germans had hid down in some big salt mine in Germany?
3: Yeah, that's right. That's right.
5: Well, it looks like the boy done got a hold of a case of it.
3: Yeah. And Jimmy's been right around in that section, too. I know that. Tell me, Kingfish, what kind of gold is that bullion stuff?
5: Well, it's just gold that come in the form of a bar. You know, you've seen them iron bars. They call them ignatzes.
3: Yeah. Oh, boy, this is the greatest thing that ever done happened to me. I'm so excited, I don't know what to do.
5: Brother Anna, sit down.
3: Yeah.
5: You know, I bet you thought all along that I done forgot to get you something for your birthday. Well, I just been kidding you. Yeah, you see this necktie I'm wearing here, Andy? This necktie right here. Well, I got it for you. Let me take it off here and give it to you. There you is, Andy. Take it, and many happy returns of the... Oh, happy birthday to you. Happy birthday to you. Happy birthday, dear Andy.
3: Oh, stop it, Kingfish. I know just what you're doing this for. You never bought this necktie for my birthday. Look there, it's got gravy stains all over.
5: Oh, Andy, what you talking about? Oh, that ain't gravy. That's woven right into the material there. Look at that.
3: Yeah, well, then whoever wove it had his hands full of gravy. Listen, Kingfish, I as wise to you. You trying your best to get on the right side of me and muscle in on that gold.
5: Now, wait a minute. Now, speaking about the gold, Andy, all I want you to do is to protect yourself, and I want to help protect you, too.
3: Huh?
5: Now, you know there's a law saying that one person can only own so much bullion.
3: There is?
5: Oh, yeah, there's bullion here. There's a law against it. Senator, and the only way that you can get around it is to give the gold you got left over to a close friend. Now, here, Brother Ender, let me take the lint off your coat collar there. Hold still there. Pick that off there. Hey, here's some on your sleeve there. Get that off there. Huh?
3: Kingfish, you ain't going to get no part of that case of gold, so you can put that lint right back on my suit.
5: Oh, Ender, look here. Don't take my word about the gold. Let's go over to see Gabby, the lawyer, about it.
3: Yeah, I want to see him anyway, because I got to find out what to do with the gold when I get it.
5: Yeah, see, here come Henry Van Porter. Now, don't let's waste no time on him.
7: Well, hello, boys. Hello. Charming to see you.
5: Yeah, we just leaving, Henry, in a big hurry.
7: Well, I seem to have come in at a very inopportunity moment. What's up, boys?
5: Well,
3: we got to go, Henry. Read that letter on the desk there, and that'll tell you the whole thing.
5: Yeah, come on. So long, Henry.
7: Goodbye. Let me look at this letter and see what it's all about here. I'm sending you a very big case of German bullion. Oh, there's a P.S. on the back here. P.S. In case you've never used this before, you simply let one bullion cube dissolve in a cup of boiling water, and in a few minutes you've got a cup of delicious soup. I wonder why Andy and the Kingfish is so excited over a case of soup.
8: Come right in, boys. Come right on in.
5: Yeah, well, hello there, Gabby. As our lawyer, we got to see you about a case right away.
8: I'm just going out to lunch. But I'll go tomorrow instead.
3: We got some important stuff to discuss with you, Gabby. My nephew in Europe has sent me a case of solid gold bullion.
8: A case of solid gold? Boys, that's one case I'd sure love to handle.
3: Yeah. Well, the thing I want to know, Gabby, is how I'm going to change the gold bullion into spending money. I got to get a change into nickels and dimes and quarters and half dollars.
8: That's right. That's absolutely right. You got to get some silver threads among the gold. The only way you can do that, Andy, is through a banker. Now, I can give you the name of a big banker here in Harlem, Mr. Homer P. Johnson. You're going to see him, Andy. But I warned you, if he reaches for the button on this desk, get out fast. Get out fast.
5: Yeah, hear that?
3: Yeah, well, if there's a chance of getting in trouble, I think I'll send Lightning over as a go-between to see him first.
8: Yes, there's definitely a chance for trouble. From the legal standpoint, you're liable to run up against the law of internal combustion.
3: The law of internal combustion. Mm-hmm. How you figure that?
8: Well, if they finds out you has broke the law, the Internal Revenue man go come busting in here. That's the law of internal combustion, by heaven.

0: Well, my good man, I was told you wanted to see me personally about a confidential matter. What is it in regard to? A loan of some sort?
1: I know, sir, Mr. Johnson. My name is Lightning, and a couple of friends of mine told me to ask you if you would like to buy a case of German bullion that they just got there, just arrived here.
0: A case of German bullion? Imported bullion? Why, I'd love to. My, I hadn't supposed that my reputation for

0: And buying our German bullion, huh, Lightning?
1: Oh, yeah, sir. He said he ain't never tasted none for almost 3 years.
2: Tasted none? What you talking about tasted? What you suppose he meant by that, Kingfish?
0: Well, you was done see the telling the bank chew on a coin to see whether it's real stuff or just a lead slug, ain't you?
2: Oh, yeah.
0: Well, they uses the same method with gold, you see. Oh, yeah, biting on the stuff, that's the test for real gold. All bankers uses that method.
2: They do, huh?
0: Oh, yeah. In fact, that's why most bankers got false teeth. They usually wears out their own set biting into the first million, you see.
1: Mr. Johnson also said that if you see him at the bank at 3 o'clock in the afternoon, he'll give you as much as $15 for the bullion.
2: $15? That ain't much money for a case of gold, is it?
0: Certainly ain't. Wait a minute, Andy. Oh, listen, I know why.
2: What?
0: You know what it is?
2: No.
0: Gold is figured by the ounce. Oh, yeah. This means that he willing to pay us $15 an ounce.
2: Hmm.
0: In other words, the more the gold weigh, the more it's going to be worth.
2: Oh, yeah. Well, thanks for doing the errand, Lightning. So run along, will you?
0: Yeah, me and Andy got some figuring to do on this gold stuff here.
2: Yeah, I'll say. Drop back in a day or two, Lightning, or we'll give you an ounce.
1: Yeah, sir. So long, gentlemen.
2: So long.
0: Now, Andy, give me a pencil and piece of paper here.
2: Yeah, great.
0: Yeah, now, let's try to get a rough idea of how much money we're going to make. Now, first of all, even a small case of gold ought not to weigh less than 50 pounds.
2: Mm-hmm.
0: So, figuring on that basin, there's a... See, by the way, how many ounces is there in a pound again? Thing doesn't slip my mind. How many ounces in a pound?
2: Well, I know it used to be 40.
0: With inflation and everything today, though, the pound is probably up to 68 ounces now.
2: Yeah, that's right. Maybe even more than that.
0: Yeah. So figuring there's 68 ounces to the wartime pound, we multiply that times the 50 pounds we expect the bullion to be.
2: Yeah, you do.
0: Yeah, now that ought to give us the exact amount of ounces.
2: Yeah.
0: Now let's see. I put down 50 times 68. I put down the 68 here. Then I put a 50 under it.
2: Yeah.
0: Then I draw my line here. Mm-hmm. And then I start multiplying here. Now watch this.
2: Yeah.
0: First, we take 0 times 68. 0 times 68 is 0.
2: You sure about that?
0: Yeah.
2: Sure, huh? Mm-hmm. Yeah, well, so far we ain't making much, is we?
0: Yeah, well, don't worry about the 0, though. It ain't no use to worry about that 0. And right now, that 0 is just dangling there.
2: Oh.
0: Well, that's just dangling. Don't mean much.
2: Mm-hmm.
0: But later on, it gets added in the form of a digit.
2: Digit. Is that good?
0: Oh, of course it's good. It's the digits where the big money comes from. Oh, yeah, you show me a millionaire and I'll show you a man that's loaded up on digits.
2: Yeah, well, go ahead with the thing, Kingfish. I'll hang on to that dangling 0 till you get ready to use it for a digit.
0: Yeah, well, now, then we take 5 times 68.
2: Oh, yeah.
0: 5 times 8 is 40.
2: That's right.
0: 5 times 6 is 30. Now we add 30 and 40 together there.
2: 40 together. Yeah. Go ahead, add it up.
0: Let me get them there. There's a 30 and I put the 40 under it. Now I start adding here.
2: Mm-hmm.
0: 0 plus 0 is 0.
2: Now there's another dangling 0. You want me to hang on to that for another digit?
0: No, flip it to me, son. Flip it to me. We're really going to start hitting digit country here now. Look here. Let me see here. Let me see, there's a so-and-so, there's 15, there's 7, to put another order for it. It comes to $10,500. Now, that's a rough estimate of what our bullion is worth.
2: Oh, boy, I sure gonna be able to buy a lot of war bonds with that. You know I'm liable to oversubscribe the 7th war loan all by myself.
0: Oh, yeah, we really in the biggest...
3: Oh, no, boy, no, allow me to congratulate you. Allow me to. I just heard how you came out from Lightning. Just heard about it.
2: Yeah, and get a load of how much the gold going to amount to. $10,500.
3: Of course, the whole trouble with getting the amount of money that big is the taxes you got to pay on it. Yes, indeed, the taxes.
0: Listen, Gabby, you really think there'll be a lot of tax to pay on that amount?
3: Oh, yes, indeed. When you get some $10,000, they can bracket you to death.
2: Yeah, well, wait a minute, there's somebody coming.
0: Oh, hello, Shorty.
4: Hiya, fellas. Uh-oh. Goodbye.
2: Wait a minute, Shorty. You just got here. What you leaving for? I got great news to tell you.
4: Oh, it's that Gabby there. Every time I see him, I get into an argument with him about

0: something.
1: Now, look here, Shorty. I ain't the one to start stalking. It's you to stalking. It's you, and you know it.
0: Yeah, you see, there it goes again. What's the great news you got to tell me, Andy?
2: Well, my nephew overseas has sent me a case of gold bullion that the Allied soldiers found in a salt mine in Germany. And we figure we can unload it at the bank for $10,500.
3: Yeah, Shorty, me and Ann are really going to be in the money when we sell that gold.
2: Yes, sir.
0: Oh, my goodness. You can't go dumping a lot of gold on the market just like that. You dump all that gold and you're going to start inflation, that's what. Inflation, and that's a nasty word.
1: What in the world are you talking about, Shorty? Ann and Kingfish selling gold ain't got nothing to do with inflation. You're talking about something you don't know nothing about. You don't know a thing about inflation.
0: Who don't?
1: You don't.
0: Oh, yes, I do. It's
1: what? It's what?
0: Well, it's when you get...
1: It's what?
0: Well,
1: it's what?
0: Well, it's when you get...
1: You're wrong. Now, you see that? You see that? What you talking about? You don't know what you're talking about. Inflation? You know what inflation is?
0: What is
1: inflation
0: that?
1: Is the theoretical of the borax, whereby the situation is only complicated by the resistance of the substance. Mm-hmm. And we need it. We got to have it.
0: Oh, man, what are you talking about? What we need, what we really need is...
1: What do we need?
0: Well, it's a obligatory of the non-home existence, which now predominates. Why, that alone would put it. Well, you can't when you get. There it is right there.
1: There's one. What are you talking about? Charlie, you gone plumb crazy? That don't prove nothing. That don't prove a thing.
0: Oh, yes, it does. Oh, yes, it does. Yes, it goes to prove that
1: To prove what? That's a lie. Prevent inflation that way. It takes a two-third vote to invalidate a treaty, and that would inflate the Townsend plan, creating a social security of the immigration of the Dumbarton Oaks.
0: Yeah, but hasn't we got the postmortem of the Financial Confederation deducted from the reforestation of the hasn't we?
1: Well, I...
0: We have not. You talk about Dumbarton Oaks. What about Bretton Woods and Knotty Pine?
1: But they couldn't do that, Shorty. The Kingfish didn't even tell you that. How about that, Kingfish?
3: Well, Gabby, I feel that...
1: There you, Shorty. That's exactly what I said.
0: Oh, yeah, but why couldn't they do it? Ask me that. Why couldn't they do it?
1: Because under the present OPA system of financial homicide, it would curb the immigration of post-war commodities, causing... high prices in the low countries and low prices in the high countries. And what's the reason?
0: Well, anybody knows the answer to that. Andy, go on and tell them the answer. Go on, Andy, tell them the answer. Go on.
2: Well, fellas, in my opinion...
1: That's the wrong answer.
3: Now, hold it just a minute, fellas. Me and Andy just want to tell you that we done learned a great lesson here.
0: Yeah, oh, that's fine. Yeah,
1: yeah, what you learn?
3: Well, we done learned that when our gold arrives, we don't want either one of you to open your big mouth.
4: Yeah. If you were 8 years old and you could swim and dive and do ballet dancing, your mother would be proud of you, too, like Karen Sandwall's mother is. You've seen Karen in the Rinso ads. And her mother has written us a letter that says Karen has another very important accomplishment. Mrs. Sandwall wrote us...
5: On wash day, Karen joins me whistling the Rinso White Whistle. Karen knows that Rinso whistle well, because she knows you just can't beat Rinso White and Rinso Bright.
4: You'll agree with that, ladies, once you try Rinso. You'll like it not only because it gives top results, but because Rinso saves you time and work, too. I'll bet you'll soon be joining this wash day chorus.
6: Rinso White. For a wash that's white as it can be.

0: Rinse off white.
1: Rinse off white. Happy little wash day song.
2: Remember, a rinse-o-white wash...
3: with ease.
2: A rinse-o-bright wash...
3: with safety.

0: Good afternoon, gentlemen. Can I help you?
1: We are here to see the president of the bank, Mr. Homer P. Johnson. I'm Mr. Stevens. This is Miss Brown.
0: Have you cards?
2: Well, just old pinochle deck.
1: We are here to see about the bullion, Miss Johnson.
0: Oh, yes. Step right this way, please. Well, how do you do, gentlemen?
1: How do you do, Miss Johnson? I'm Mr. Stevens, and this is my partner, Miss Brown.
0: Fine, fine. You came in regard to the bullion.
1: Yeah.
0: Well, sit down and make yourself comfortable. Here, have a cigar.
2: Oh, thank you, thank you. New father, huh?
0: Oh, no. Well, shall we get on to the business at hand, gentlemen?
1: Miss Johnson, we just never like to hurry people when they're buying bullion.
0: Oh, do you sell a lot of bullion?
2: Does we? Why, we is knowed for our line of bullion.
0: Well, gentlemen... Well, gentlemen, as I told your friend, I'll pay you $15 for the case of bullion.
1: For the case? Well, I was figuring on $15 an ounce.
0: $15 an ounce for bullion?
2: Yeah, that must be about ceiling price.
0: Why, I never heard of such a thing. $15 an ounce.
1: Yeah, well, don't forget the expense, Mr. Johnson. This bullion came all the way from Europe.
0: Well, at that price, it must have had its own stateroom. I don't mind paying a lot for bullion, but that whole case isn't worth more than $15.
1: $15 for a case of bullion? No wonder at Fort Knox the government is burying the stuff.
0: Yeah. Gentlemen, I don't know why we're having all this arguing over a case of bullion.
1: Yeah, but it's the real, genuine imported bullion.
0: But at $15 an ounce, why, I can get a can of chicken noodle for 15 cents.
2: Chicken noodle? I don't see the disconnection there.
3: Pardon me, Mr. Johnson, but you're late for your board of directors meeting.
0: Oh, yes. That's right. Well, you gentlemen bring the case of bullion with you tomorrow, and we'll make some kind of arrangements then.
1: Okay, Mr. Johnson. Come on, Andrew. Let's go to the office. Maybe we'll have to shoot some bullion to our South American brand. That Mr. Johnson sure didn't like that $15 price, did he?
2: Nah, he don't seem to realize that gold is expensive stuff. Well, come on, let's go in my office here.
1: Say, look at that, Andy. Look at that on the floor. There's the case of bullion. Boy, I'm glad it got you.
2: Yeah, that's it, all right. Wait a minute, I'll get the hammer and screwdriver off the shelf.
1: Yeah, a whole case of gold. I can hardly wait to see it. Start hammering on it, son. Yeah, now be careful with the hammer there, Andy. Yeah. I'll put this paper on the floor here and catch the gold dust.
2: Well, what you gonna bother with the gold dust for?
1: Oh, when company comes, we can spread the gold dust around on the furniture. Add a little class to the joint, you know.
2: There it is, Kingfish.
1: Yeah.
2: The gold bullion. Look, it's little cubes.
1: Yeah. I ain't never seen such small ignatzes before.
2: Well, what's wrong with that?
1: Each one wrapped in silver paper, yeah. Let me grab a couple of these here. Say, it is awful late.
2: Kingfish, put that stuff down. Don't mess with my gold. Get away from there.
1: And another thing, this is the first gold I ever seen where you could make a dent in it with your thumb. Look here. Look at this squash there.
2: Well, it's the squashy kind of gold. Leave it alone, will you? If I want my gold squashed up, I'll do it myself.
1: And look at the color of it there. That's a funny color, all right, ain't it?
2: Well, what a gold color usually look like.
1: Well, let me show you my watch here. Tell you what, you go down to the pawn shop. Honest Joe will show it to you down there.
2: Yeah.
1: Say, wait a minute, Andrew. Let me taste the stuff like the bankers do. Maybe that'll prove something.
2: Well?
1: Andrew, this don't taste like gold. It tastes like soup.
2: Soup?
1: Andrew, I just remembered something. Brace yourself, son. There's two kinds of bullion. One is gold and the other is soup. This ain't gold, Andy. What you got there is soup.
2: Kingfish, you fooled me.
1: No, Andy, that's the truth.
2: Oh, me. And I thought this was going to be a good birthday after all. Well, it's just like everything else with me, Kingfish. Nothing ever works out right.
1: Oh, I feel the same way, Andy.
2: Oh, you know. Kingfish. Kingfish, I just thought of something.
1: What's wrong, Ender?
2: Kingfish, we got a job to do right now. We got to stop thinking about ourselves.
1: Ender, what is you talking about?
2: It's our patriotic duty. We has got to send a cablegram this minute to General Eisenhower and the Supreme High Command.
1: For what, Ender?
2: Tell them that instead of gold in that salt mine, they has got $100 billion worth of soup ignances.

0: Well, Amos, things didn't work out so well for your friends today.
1: No, sir, Mr. Wilcox, and in the Kingfish, we're disappointed today. But I can assure you listeners that you won't be disappointed if you'll take the advice of Hollow Wilcox here.
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2: That sure sounds like doing things the easy way.
1: Yeah, Rinso makes you work easy, all right, ladies. Try it tomorrow. And now, good night.
2: Good night, folks.

Be sure to be with us next Friday evening at this same time when the makers of Rinso will again present the Amos and Andy Show. Andy has been broke so lately that he's had trouble getting a date. Next week, he gets a bright idea from a sailor friend and tries Navy tactics with rather disastrous results. 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The Amos and Andy Show is broadcast to our fighting men all over the world through the facilities of the Armed Forces Radio Service.

0: Andy, did you hear that? Come on, will you?
1: Did I hear what?
0: That whistle. That's the Rinso White whistle.
1: And Rinso means us.
2: That's right. Rinso gets clothes Rinso White. 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
0: And now our stars, Amos and Andy. Well, the seemingly impossible has happened. Andy Brown, Harlem's number one Casanova, has been unable for the past 2 weeks to get himself a date. It seems that the young ladies of Harlem refuse to go out with a man who is consistently broke and spends little or no money on them. Andy has been on the phone now for 2 hours, going through his little black address book in alphabetical order.
4: Well, that take care of the L's. Let me turn over here to the M's here. M. Emily. I think I'll call her. I hope this Emily remembers me. She's a high-class gal. Society, I'll show them Harlem highbrows.
5: Max Garage and Auto Works.
4: Say, would you mind calling Emily Smith to the phone? She works in the grease pits.
5: Okay.
4: I can't give you anything but love, baby.
6: Hello.
4: Oh, hello, Emily. This is Andy Brown. Do you remember me?
6: Andy Brown? Why, you cheap, tight-fisted, penny-pincher, no-good, ignorant bum.
4: Oh, then you do remember me, huh?
6: You got some nerve calling me after that last date. I don't ever want to see you again. Goodbye.
4: Oh, me. Why is it that I always... Oh, hello, fella.
7: Bill, how is it, Andy?
8: Hiya there, son. Say, you kind of look down in the dumps. What's the trouble?
7: Oh, I can tell you the trouble. Look on his face there. It's gals, ain't it, Andy?
4: Oh, I can't get a date with nobody. Boy, what I'd give to have a date with a good-looking gal. Take her out dancing to some good music, trip to Light Fanatic and all that stuff.
7: Yeah, I know what you mean.
8: Say, Andy, that sailor friend of yours, Joe, that's bunking with you doing this furlough, he seems to go out with a lot of gals and have a good time. Why don't you try to catch his overflow?
4: Well, being a sailor, he can get in that Harlem canteen. They got two bands there playing all the time, lots of entertainment, plenty of food, and the whole thing is on the house, free, for nothing, gratis. And the best part of it all is there ain't no charge.
7: Hey, well, that sounds like about the right price range for you, Andy.
4: Oh, boy, I'd like to go there. You know, maybe I ought to join the Navy.
8: Yeah, a fine sailor you'd make.
7: Yeah. Andy is ready to fight the last man at the Harlem canteen, ain't you, son?
4: Well, I'll fight him. Don't worry.
8: And maybe this fella Joe can get a date for you.
4: Oh, listen, all he'd do is aggravate me. While I is sitting up in my room with no money and no gals, he is going out every night. Then he come home and tell me what a great time he done had. I just can't stand listening to no more.
8: Say, look, Andy, here comes your pal Joe walking in now.
4: Oh, yeah.
9: Hello, fellas, how are you?
7: Well, hello there, Joe.
8: Hiya, Joe.
9: Andy, did I just have a date with a gorgeous little gal? I met her at the Harlem canteen, and oh, boy, was she gorgeous.
4: Look, Joe, I don't care if the gal was gorgeous. Don't come around here and tell me that stuff. I'm going to, How gorgeous was she?
9: Well, let me give you an idea, son. You know the man that wrote Cherchez la Femme?
4: Yeah.
9: Well, this must have been the femme he was cherchezing for. Ah, that was a little sweet meat if ever I seed one. And after we come back from dancing, me and her sat on the sofa together and... Oh, boy!
4: Oh, look, Joe, I don't want to hear another word about you two on the sofa.
7: Yeah, we don't want to hear nothing about that no more, Joe.
4: We sure don't, that's right.
7: Don't want to hear no more about you and the gal on the sofa.
4: No.
7: Yeah, and I'm going to tell you another thing. We don't want to hear no more about it, you
9: well,
7: see?
9: Well, all right, Andy, let's forget all about it then.
4: Yeah, well, that suits me fine. I'm going to... Did she snuggle with you?
9: Oh, boy.
7: Andy, you better wipe the chin off there. I think you're drooling at the mouth a little bit.
8: Yeah, Andy is in bad shape there. Unlax yourself, Andy. Your day will come.
9: One thing more I got to tell you, Andy. This gal has got the greatest little figure I ever seen. Why take this gal in preference to Venus de Milo any day?
4: You would?
9: Why, sure.
4: Well, look, Joe, you don't need two gals. How about letting me take out this Venus de Milo?
8: Say, Andy, Venus de Milo is a statue.
7: Listen, in Andy's position, he can't afford to be choosy.
9: Say, Andy, the reason I dropped in was I wondered if you'd do me a favor. You see, I've been on the go so much that I just ain't had time to get my other uniform pressed. Now, it's up in the room. When you goes back there, would you have it pressed for me?
4: Yeah, I guess so.
9: Thanks a lot, old boy. You as a pal. All you got to do is just take it to the tailor and get the pleats reaped, the collar fluffed, the flaps snapped, the cuffs duffed, the creases sharp, the seams reamed, the buttons shined, and the ribbons clean. And get it right so I won't be late tomorrow night for my special date. And now I see it's time to fly, so I will say goodbye, goodbye.
8: Well, I got to get going, too, so I'll see you all later. So long.
4: Oh, me. Well, it looked like I'm in for another dull evening. I wish I was in uniform. Then I could go to the Harlem canteen like Joe do.
7: Yeah, the place sounds great, all right, Brother Anna.
4: Well, guess I better get on home and get his sailor suit pressed, because I'm going to tell... Say, Kingfish, I just got an idea.
7: Anna, we ahead of you. You're figuring on wearing Joe's sailor suit and going to the canteen yourself.
4: That's exactly right. And it wouldn't be unpatriotic, neither, because I wouldn't eat none of the food. All I want to do is dance a couple of dances with a gal again to take away this lonely feeling.
7: Andy, you think you can get away with it?
4: Oh, sure. I'll just be one sailor among all the others there. And if they ask me what ship I'm from, I'll say the USS Williamsport. That's Joe's ship.
7: Yeah.
4: Kingfish, come on home with me while I put on the uniform. Then I'll go over to the Harlem canteen. Well, there's the canteen up ahead there, Kingfish. Say, how did this uniform look on me?
7: Yeah, well, them pants are kind of tight on you, all right. Don't look like the Navy is geared for much stooping.
4: Well, here's the place.
7: Yeah, I'll leave you, Anna, and good luck to you, and don't get caught.
4: Don't worry, Kingfish.
10: Good evening, sailor, and come right in.
4: Oh, yes, yes, sir. Ship ahoy and all that stuff.
10: You don't know it, buddy, but we got a big surprise in store for you. Yes, sir.
4: A big surprise? I gotta go. I just remembered I left the light burning in the boiler of the ship.
10: Oh, no. No, no, you're not getting away from us now. Oh, Mr. Edwards, here he is.
11: What, you got him? Really? Well, we've been looking forward to this for a long time. What's your name, sailor?
4: Andrew H. Brown. I better be running along now.
11: What's your ship?
4: The USS Williamsport. But I can explain everything, Miss Honest, as I can. I didn't mean no harm.
11: Harm? Listen to that, Sam. Harm.
10: Oh, this is a big day for you, Brown, and we're happy to welcome you.
4: Oh, please, mister. I'll come back tomorrow.
11: Brown, yes? Allow me to be the first to congratulate you on being the 1,000,000th man to enter the Harlem canteen since its opening.
10: And in honor of being the 1,000,000th man, you're going to be our guest for a whole week in a suite at the Harlem Plaza Hotel. I'm going to take you over there right now.
11: And, of course, we have a lot of parties planned for you, and there'll be more publicity than you ever dreamed of. What have you got to say to that?
4: Gentlemen, you wouldn't want to hear it.
0: Now let's listen to the Mystic Knights of the Sea Quartet singing Candy.

0: Oh, I tell you, fellas, I ain't never been in such an awful mess in my whole life. Being this millionth service man, I don't know what to do about the thing.
1: Yeah, you say you done spent the night at the Harlem Plaza Hotel?
0: Yeah, that's right.
1: Yeah, the Harlem Plaza Hotel, that's a very exclusive place, ain't it, Henry?
2: Yes, they got a rule there that nobody's permitted in the lobby in their stocking feet.
0: Oh, me. I think I'm going back there and confess everything to him.
1: Now, wait a minute now, Henry. Just hold yourself down now. Don't get no crazy ideas in your head. Mm. You can't do that. Yeah, you is really in trouble if you do a thing like that.
2: Yes, that's right, Andy. It'll go very hard with you. My advice is to keep up the masquerade till the thing blows over, which ought not to be more than a couple of days.
1: Yeah, that's all you got to do, Andy.
0: Yeah, but in that time, they're going to find out that I ain't no sailor. I don't know nothing about sailor talk or how to act like a sailor or nothing.
1: Well, that ain't nothing to worry about. Now, all you got to do is listen to a couple of people there, like me and Henry here. We can help you with that, can't we?
2: Why, certainly, Andy. You know, I used to own a yacht myself many years ago.
1: A yacht, Henry, you say?
2: Oh, yes, yes. As a matter of fact, I can still remember launching the thing.
1: Yeah, that's great. Is that right, Henry? You mean one of them regular launchings where you break a bottle of champagne over the thing?
2: Well, no, not exactly. This was rather a small boat. As I recall it, we launched it with a short beer.
1: Yeah, one of the most important things you got to know, Andy, is what kind of a sailor you is. Now, you know, every sailor is a specialist. Now, everyone, that's the way to go, you see.
0: Yeah.
1: They got special duties.
0: Yeah, well, how was I going to find that out?
1: Yeah, about the insignia on your sleeve there. Let me see you. Hold up your arm there, that other one there. Let me see it.
0: Oh, this. You mean this insignia right there?
1: Yeah, that insignia there.
0: Yeah, what is that thing?
1: Yeah, got an anchor on it there.
0: Yeah, well, what did that mean?
1: Well, that's simple, Andy. It means that when the ship pulls into the harbor, you is what they throw overboard. Yeah.
2: Well, now, just a minute. Kingfisher, is you sure of that?
1: Yeah, well, all I know is what I see on your sleeve there, and there you got the anchor there.
0: Yeah, well, listen, fellas, you know, maybe if you can learn me enough of this stuff, why, I could pass for a sailor for a few days and not get in no trouble.
1: Yeah, it's your only chance, Andy. That's the only thing you got to do.
0: Yeah, yeah. Well, the thing I better do now is call up the Harlem Plaza Hotel. They don't know where I is, and they might go down to the boat looking for me. Then they'd really get wise to me. Let me get to that telephone.
1: Yeah, go ahead, Dad. Telephone and find out everything.
0: Yeah. You fellas can learn me all this Navy talk, and I can get the thing all down pat you. Wait a minute. Hello, Harlem Plaza Hotel.
3: Take it easy now, son.
0: This is Seaman Brown, the millionth man and all that stuff. Yeah. Yeah, well, I just want to... What is that?
3: Push them veins back in your head there. I don't like the way you...
0: They is? When? Oh, me.
3: Mm.
0: Yeah, well, thanks. Goodbye.
1: What's the matter, Andy? You look sick.
0: I is sick. The canteen officials is having a party for me.
2: Well, what's the matter with that, Andy?
1: Yeah.
0: Well, so that my shipmates can get in on the fun. They is having the party right on my ship, the USS Williamsport.
1: Uh-oh. Andy, if you goes aboard that ship, they'll find that you was a phony in 1 minute.
2: Yes, now you was really in hot water, Andy.
0: Oh, me. They sent in a canteen official over to the hotel at 2 o'clock to pick me up and take me down to the boat.
1: Yeah, well, Andy, I was afraid that you was going to learn Navy talk now and not the best kind.
0: Well, what must I do, fellas? What must I do?
1: Anna, there's only one thing for you to do. Now, you're in trouble, and you might as well come to your senses.
0: Hmm.
1: The only thing for you to do is go over and see your lawyer, Gabby Gibson. Maybe he can help you.
0: Hello there, Gabby.
4: Andy Brown, what in the world are you doing in that sailor suit?
0: Well, that's what I come over here to talk to you about.
4: I knew they were scraping the bottom of the barrel, but I didn't know they was looking under it.
0: Listen, Gabby, listen here. I ain't in the Navy.
4: You ain't? Oh, I get it. You just like to wear sailor suits. And it looks cute on you, too. Mighty cute.
0: Look here, Gabby. I come here to get your help.
4: Be delighted to help you, Andy boy. Be delighted to help you. I'll meet you at your house tonight. We'll float submarines together in your bathtub.
0: Listen, Gabby, this is a real sailor suit I got on. I done borrowed it so I could get in the canteen. And it was just my luck that I was the 1 millionth man that walked in there. Now they're going to give me a party aboard a ship, and I'm going to be found out just as sure as anything. Now listen, Gabby, you as a smart lawyer, I'll give you $5 if you help me out.
4: It's a deal, Andy.
0: And, Gabby, if I'm going to pay you $5, I want you to do a good job on this case.
4: Oh, I'll do a third job, Andy. Yes, indeed, a third job. Now, where's my Navy law book? I got a complete law library here. Oh, here he is, my Navy law book. Let me look in there. I really got to do some research on this case. Let me see here. Andy, did you know that Seabiscuit run the mile and a quarter in 201 and a fifth?
0: Listen, Gabby, I thought you said that was a Navy law book.
4: Oh, yes, yeah. I can't understand why the Navy's interested in Seabiscuit.
0: Oh, maybe I ought to get myself another lawyer.
4: Oh, no, Andy, wait a minute. I got an idea right in the back of my head here.
0: Yeah, well, lean forward and let it roll out of your mouth.
4: All right. Andy, what you got to do is get some friend of yours to dress up like a high-ranking naval officer. And just before you was ready to leave for the party on the boat with whoever's going to take you there, have this friend of yours bust into the room and order you out on special duty right away.
0: Oh, have somebody dress up as a naval officer and order me off on special duty. Hey, Gabby, I think you got something there. Maybe Shorty will do it for me.
4: Only one thing you got to watch out for in having a friend of yours play the part of a high-ranking naval officer. They're liable to give you the Navy Combat Medal.
0: The Navy Combat Medal? How you figure that?
4: Well, if the Navy finds you meddling in their business, they're going to come bat you over the head. That's the Navy Combat Medal.
5: This is National Cotton Week, usually celebrated with stores full of cottons that are a joy and a delight to the hearts of women everywhere. However, like many other vital materials, cotton is fighting now. 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
6: Rinso's a lifesaver for cotton.
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6: Rinso, what?

0: And unlock yourself, will you? This canteen official is going to be here in your hotel room any minute to take you to the boat, and you don't want to be nervous.
1: Look, Kingfish, is you sure that Shorty has got everything straight?
0: Oh, certainly, and I done talked to Shorty, had a long talk with him. Shorty done agreed to play the part of a naval officer. Now, I got a uniform for him from one of the costume companies, and I got some extra gold braid, and I done give it to him to sew on his sleeve to make sure that he looked like a big officer.
1: Yeah, well, I just hope nothing go wrong. Kingfish, suppose this fellow that's coming up here asked me how I done got in the Navy. I can't tell him I was drafted, can I? I was too old.
0: Yeah, well, just tell him that you done enlisted in the Navy. Tell him that you used to be a stevedore down on the docks, and you always liked the boats and everything around the water. Yeah, tell him you used to be a stevedore and you enlisted in the Navy.
1: Uh-oh, here he is now.
0: Yeah.
1: Come in.
0: How you do, sir?
2: How do you do, gentlemen? How do you do? Remember me, Brown? My name is Edwards. I'm associated with the canteen.
1: Oh, yes, sir, yes. This is my uncle, George Stevens, here. He just kind of hanging around.
2: Oh, yeah. I see. Well, we have a few minutes before we leave for the ship. Do you mind if I sit down?
0: Oh, yes, sir. Yes, sir, Mr. Edwards. Make yourself ready. Sit right down there.
2: Thank you, thank you. By the way, Brown, how did you happen to join up?
1: I was down at the docks. I used to be a cuspidor. A fellow by the name of Steve asked me to join up.
0: Yeah, good old Steve, good old Steve.
2: Well, I won't ask that question again. You know, I'm glad it was a sailor who was the 1,000,000th man of the canteen. You see, I was a naval officer in the last war, so I'm a Navy man myself.
0: You hear that, Andy?
2: Say, Brown, I'd like to hear a first-hand account of some of the action your ship has been in.
1: Action? I'll never forget that first Jap air raid when I was on board ship. There were four Japs was coming straight at us. Now, without waiting a second, I rushes to the stern. That's the front of the boat, you know.
3: What?
1: Well, with those planes coming at us, we opened up on them with our anti-aircraft battery.
2: Oh, your 5-inch guns.
1: 5-inch? Some of them guns was over 6 feet long.
2: No, I meant the diameter of the bore. That's how guns are measured, the bore.
1: Oh, yeah. So you're talking about the last war, yeah.
0: Then what happened in that fight, then? Exciting, ain't it, Mr. Edwards?
1: Then as the Jap planes start diving toward me, I knocked them right out of the sky with my 10-inch caliber machine gun.
2: With a 10 caliber machine gun, you could hit nothing.
0: Well, he was shooting at zeros, yeah.
2: I must say, that's certainly an amazing experience. In fact, I find it rather hard to believe.
0: Oh, yeah, so that ain't nothing. Tell them about the big storm you was in, Andy.
1: What big storm? I mean, the big storm. Oh, yeah, it was a typhoon. Oh, boy. It hit us all of a sudden. The ship was tossing all over the place, and the water was washing in all over the decks, and the captain yells to me, he says, "Batten down the hatches, Brown, batten down the hatches." Then I discovers what a mess we was in.
2: But what was wrong?
1: We was all out of batten. Oh, yeah, the storm done blowed every bale of the stuff overboard.
2: Oh, all out of batten. You Navy men are all alike. As soon as you get hold of an old sailor like me, you start pulling his leg. It's all right. Well, I guess we better get started for your ship now, Brown.
1: Yeah,
2: huh?
1: Let's stay here a while so that I can tell you about...
0: I wonder who that could be. Wonder who it could be. Say, I'll let the person in and run along. Goodbye and have fun on the boat. Do your stuff, Shorty. Hello, sir. You sure is a big naval officer, all right. Goodbye.
4: Ahoy there, and land ho. I got orders for Seaman Brown.
1: Well, I have Seaman Brown.
4: Well, shiver my timbers and swab my throat. Seaman Brown, you was hereby assigned a special secret duty at the Brooklyn Navy, over the Jersey submarine, at the New Haven Act, at the Portsmouth Drive. Wait a minute, this is secret.
2: Excuse me, sir, but couldn't this wait till tonight? Brown here is to be honored at a party aboard his ship shortly.
4: Sir, you was forgetting there's a war to be won. We can't waste a second if he expects to beat Germany.
2: Germany? Germany surrendered weeks ago.
4: Oh, shucks. That's the trouble with this secret work. They never tells me nothing. But nevertheless, Ralph's got to come with me right away. Those are his orders.
2: Oh, but listen.
1: Well, I suppose there's nothing else to do but leave. That's what I like about the Navy. When there's a job to be done, the Navy jumps right in and does it right away.
4: My eye. That's the United States Navy, all that. And the caissons go rolling along.
1: Yes, sir. That's the spirit, all right. That's the spirit.
4: Ah, it makes me proud to think of the millions of boys in blue, trained and ready to fight the enemy, men of the sea with one ambition burning inside them, one purpose, one mind, one thought. Women, I mean...
1: Is we ready, sir?
4: Roger.
1: Roger who?
4: Goodbye, mister. I'm sorry to take Brown away like this.
2: Just a minute. It's been a pleasure to meet one of our Navy's high officers. Allow me to shake your hand.
4: I got to go now. What is you holding on to my hand for, Mr. Edwards? What is you looking at? Hey, why is you looking at my hand like that? Hey, wait a minute. Hey, let me go.
3: Amos, I just can't understand what could have happened to Andy and Shorty. The plan was certainly foolproof, but, well, here I ain't heard from either one of them since yesterday.
5: Yeah, well, it's your fault if something did go wrong. You ain't had no business to agree with him in the first place about it being all right to put on somebody else's uniform and go to the canteen. Ain't that right, Henry?
6: Yes, Amos is absolutely right, Kingfish. It was all wrong in the first place. Personally, I think that...
3: Hold it, Henry, hold it. Maybe that's Andy. Maybe the thing worked out all right after all. Wait a minute. Hello, George Kingfish Stevens talking.
7: Hello, Kingfish. This is Andy.
3: Andy? Say, Andy, where has you and Shorty been since yesterday? Something go wrong?
7: I'll say something went wrong. Me and Shorty are both in jail. The thing was going great up till me and Shorty was about to leave, and then that Edwards fella got suspicious.
3: Oh, he did, huh?
7: Oh, yeah. You never ought to give Shorty that gold braid and told him to sew it on the extra stripes himself.
3: Yeah, well, why should that have made Mr. Edwards suspicious?
7: Why? Shorty had 3 more stripes on his sleeve than Admiral Nimitz.

0: Amos, do you have something to say to the folks?
1: Yes, sir, but you go ahead and me and Andy will wait till you finish.
0: All right, Amos, what I have to say about Rinso will only take a moment. 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
1: Good night, folks.

0: Be sure to be with us next Friday evening at this same time when the makers of Rinso will again present the Emerson Andy Show. 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
2: Swan is pure as fine castile. 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Swan's the soap that makes us sing.
1: Swan's the soap you're sure to like. Mother, Dad, and the little tyke.
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0: Andy, did you hear that? Come on, will you?
1: Did I hear what?
0: That whistle. That's the Rinso White whistle.
1: And Rinso means us.
2: That's right. Rinso gets clothes, Rinso White. And Rinso presents the Amos and Andy Show with Shorty the Barber, Gabby the Lawyer, the Mystic Knights of the Sea Quartet, and Hattie McDaniel.

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1: Rinso, what?
2: Rinso, what? 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
0: And now our stars, Amos and Andy. Years ago, when Andy Brown thought in terms of having a date with a girl, you'd hear him on the telephone. And this is about the way it would sound.
3: Oh, look, Margie, I admit I can't take you out big, but we could spend a nice evening walking through the park.
4: Look, I don't go out with any bums like you. Goodbye.
0: And then... came the war. After a few years, all the young, single, attractive men were in service. All that was left were fellas like Andy Brown. So today... today, we hear him on the phone with conditions slightly changed.
3: Excuse me, fellas. Hello?
4: Oh, hello, Andy. This is Margie. I was wondering if you'd like to go out with me tonight.
3: Well, I wouldn't mind going dancing on the Harlem Plaza roof. Only trouble is, it's pretty expensive.
4: Oh, well, how about going Dutch Treat?
3: Dutch Treat? Oh, well, I done that before with gals, but there's something wrong with that. It ain't right. You show you can't pay the whole thing, huh?
4: Oh, I'm sorry, Andy, but I just haven't got the money.
3: You ain't, huh? Mm-mm. Well, why don't you call me up someday next week? Say on your payday.
4: All right. Goodbye.
3: Goodbye.
5: Hey, Andy, what is this business of gals calling you up to take them out? This is the fourth call you done had in the last hour.
3: Oh, this goes on all day long. It's the man shortage.
6: Say, wait a minute, you boys. Give me a chance to let this sink in a second here. Gals calling men up for dates, willing to pay expenses. Say, fellas, just give me a great idea.
3: You do?
6: Yeah, look here. We could round up some old single men and open up an escort service.
5: Say, Kingfish, you really got an idea there, renting out fellas to these women that is dying for dates.
3: Yeah, a lending library of men.
6: Yeah, Andy, we has done hit the jackpot. Now, the first thing to do is to slap an ad right in the Harlem News.
3: Ad, huh?
6: Oh, yeah, say in the ad there, the romance escort service. Ladies, why let the shortage of men keep you home night when you can rent a man? Low rates. Small deposit required in case you don't bring him back.
3: Great, Kingfish, great. You go put that ad in the paper, and I'll go and round up some single men.
6: Yeah, pull up a chair to the desk here, Shorty. Now, here's the deal. We get 50 cents an hour for renting you out as one of our escorts, and in return, you give us a date with a gal, and she pays the expenses besides.
7: Oh, that's wonderful. That makes me a giggle-o. Just a giggle-o everywhere I go.
6: Yeah, that's that. Well, now, I'm glad you sees it our way now, Shorty. Now, if you're going to be an escort, the next step is to learn you a little about the subject of women.
3: Yeah, Shorty, you got to know about women.
7: Oh, I know women already.
6: Oh, you do?
7: Yeah, they're the ones with the dresses on.
6: On second thought, Andy, I think Shorty's going to have to be marked down to our 30 cents an hour class.
7: Only one thing about me being one of these escorts, you don't know who you're going out with, and I don't like blind dates. Not after the last blind date I had.
6: Well, you draw the clinker, huh?
7: Oh, yeah. I was expecting a pretty gal, and when I see her, she was such a mess, I just broke down and cried.
6: That's too bad. Bald like a baby, huh?
7: Oh, she was even balder than that.
3: Yeah, well, I tell you, these blind dates...
6: Hey, Andy, look through the window. This woman coming toward the office here. I'll bet this is our first client.
3: Yeah, well, that's Hattie McDaniel. She used to be my landlady. She throwed me out 2 weeks ago. I'll go in the back room with Shorty and you handle the whole thing. Come on, Shorty.
6: Yeah, I'll sell Shorty as the escort. He's the only one we got.
3: Yeah, sell her Shorty.
6: Come in, madam. Come in. What can I do for you?
8: I done read your ad in the paper. My name is Hattie McDaniel, and I want some escort.
6: Yes, madam.
8: I've got 2 tickets to a concert, and I need some masculine accompaniment.
6: Well, now, what type of man did you have in mind to rent?
8: Well, I want a big one. Something around 6'4" would be my style.
6: 6'4", huh? You wouldn't want one around 4'6", would you?
8: No, I want a big man. I want the kind of man that some days he kisses me, I feel like the air is coming out of me, like I'm going empty inside, and there's a buzzing in my ear.
6: You don't want a man, you want a vacuum cleaner, don't you?
8: Never mind the wash pack. Just cut out one of your samples and let me look him over.
6: A sample, huh? Okay. Oh, Tyrone. Oh, Tyrone, come out here.
7: Did you want to see me?
8: What is that? You mean this is supposed to be my escort? This scrawny, undersized runt?
6: That's him, yeah.
8: I should have remembered. This is Meatless Friday, ain't it?
6: Hey, Mr. McDaniel, this is Tyrone, otherwise known as Shorty. Shorty, this is Hattie McDaniel. How would you like to go out with her, Shorty?
7: Oh, I'd love to. I've always wanted something big in my life, and I'll never top this.
8: Gentlemen, I'm going to be frank. I wouldn't have the nerve to walk into a concert with this shrimp.
6: Oh, now listen, Mr. McDaniel. Shorty might be small, but you can't be choosy. After all, there's a shortage of men.
8: It ain't the shortage of men that worries me about Shorty. It's the shortage of Shorty.
7: Now, wait a minute. Won't you reconsider, Miss McDaniel?
8: I still ain't taking no half pint.
7: Well, if that's how you feel, then goodbye, you lovely big thing.
6: Now, Miss McDaniel, since you insist on having a big man, there's only one fellow around here that'll fit that description.
8: Who's that?
6: Andy Brown.
8: What? I should hire that no-good bum to be my escort. Why, he still owes me 4 weeks back rent. I admit I need an escort, and he's big enough, all right, but I got my pride, I got my feelings, and I got my self-respect.
6: Then how in the zone, huh?
8: No, I also got my tickets to the concert. I'll take him.

0: Yeah, Amos, that's the honest truth. I done rented myself out to Hattie McDaniel the last 4 nights. I was in love with her, and I'm going to marry her.
1: Yeah, but Andy, I see that Hattie McDaniel, and she don't look like the kind of a gal that you usually falls for. I think you must be marrying her for another reason.
0: Listen, Amos, I is marrying Hattie for her own sweet self. The fact that her own sweet self happened to be the rich landlady of a boarding house, and I wouldn't have to work and could take it easy if I was married to her, ain't got nothing to do with it. I think.
1: And you can't marry Hattie just because she is the
0: wait,
1: one.
0: Wait a minute. Here come the kingfish. Wait a minute.
2: Well, hello there, boys. What's all the cussing going on here?
0: Kingfish, you is just in time to congratulate me on my coming marriage to Hattie McDaniel.
2: What? You mean to tell me that you was going to get hitched up to that old pickle puss?
0: Kingfish, you is speaking of the old pickle puss I love.
1: Well, I guess this means the end of the escort service, fella.
2: That's right. Yeah, you won't be single no more. Andy, you was absolutely crazy to marry that woman. I can't let you do it.
0: But I wants to marry her, Kingfish.
2: Yeah, but it means giving up a going business. I won't have no part of this crazy marriage. Not a single thing to do with it.
0: But she's got money.
2: Andy, shake hands with your best man.
1: Well, that is. I knowed when he heard money that he'd move right in. Okay, boys, battle it out. I'm leaving. So long, fella.
0: Amos is right, Kingfish, and this is one thing that you ain't horning in on.
2: Now listen, Andy, as a 50% partner in the escort service, I is entitled to one half of everything that come in. And Hattie McDaniel come in. Now, as far as I is concerned, your marriage to her is nothing but a subsidiary of the escort service.
0: Me and Hattie is a subsidiary? What is that?
2: Why, every big corporation has got subsidiaries. Yeah. And very often after a while, the subsidiaries have subsidiaries of their own.
0: Listen, Kingfish, you mean after me and Hattie is married a while, we're liable to hear the pitter-patter of little subsidiaries run around the house?
2: All I know is, Andy, that I is a partner.
0: Now, wait a minute, Kingfish. It so happened that I need some help if I want Hattie to marry me. If you can give me the help, I'll cut you in financial on the marriage.
2: It's a deal, Andy. What help you need?
0: Well, Hattie won't marry me unless I slips a diamond engagement ring on her finger first. And I is too broke to buy one. But she has got to have one.
2: Now, there is a problem there. Now, can't let this marriage fall through here. Andy, I got it. Look
0: yeah,
2: at it.
0: Yeah.
2: Oh, I'll tell you what I'm going to do for you, son.
0: What?
2: I'll get my wife's engagement ring and loan it to you. Now, she never wears it except when she steps out at night. Now, the rest of

0: Well, Hattie dear, just like I told you last night, I was crazy about you, and I want to marry you.
1: Andy, is you sure you loves me?
0: Oh, sure, honey, sure. Here, sit down on the sofa here beside me and let me tell you how sweet and lovely and beautiful and gorgeous you is.
1: Oh, Andy, how you said them things.
0: Well, don't you want the truth?
1: Never mind the truth. I like this stuff better.
0: Yeah. Well, then how about giving me a little kiss?
1: Listen, I don't kiss no man unless I's engaged to him. And like I told you last night, I ain't engaged unless I gets a ring.
0: Yeah, well, Hattie, darling, it so happened that I come over here today just to give you this ring. Sorry it's too small.
1: I ain't tried it on yet. Oh, it's beautiful. Why, this ring fits perfectly.
0: Well, I'll just take it back to the jeweler and what was that you said?
1: This is the most gorgeous ring I done ever seen. Look at that diamond. And it's surprising that you know enough to get such a small ring, because even though I is plump, I got very small fingers.
0: Yeah, well, look, I was just noticing here that the ring could stand a little shining up. Let me take it back and get it polished.
1: Take your hand off that ring. Oh, Andy, the way this ring fits me, it's like it was made for me. Like it was meant to be on my finger forever. Forever, darling, till death do us part.
0: Yeah, and it can't come too soon for me.
2: Don't forget to stay tuned to the very end of this program to hear a personal message from Amos and Andy. Now, some people can tell it's summer by the blue skies and the flowers and the birds. But for you ladies, the first signs of summer are piled right up there in your laundry hamper. Shirts and overalls that have taken quite a beating in the garden. Rompers and children's play clothes that show the signs of marble playing and mud pies. Well, you know the rest. But fortunately, for a great many of you, you also know the answer to getting those clothes sparkling clean without working yourself to a frazzle. It's Rinso. Yes, soapy rich Rinso, the soap that gets out stubborn dirt fast. Rinso soaks the dirt out of your clothes in as little as 10 minutes. Just a rub here and there where the dirt's extra bad and rinse. Easy? Yes, ma'am. And the results are always top notch. Why don't you get a big box of Rinso from your grocer tomorrow? Make next wash day a Rinso wash day. And sing while you wash.
3: Rinso, what? For a while.

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3: Gabby, I'm glad you come to the office here, because me and the Kingfish is in a mess of trouble.
4: Well, as a lawyer, I ought to be able to help you. Now, what's your problem, Andy? What's your problem?
3: Well, the whole thing started when the Kingfish gave me an engagement ring.
4: He did? Well, how sweet of him. I hope you two will be very happy. Yes, indeed.
3: Oh, listen, Gabby, this is serious. What I means is that the Kingfish done loaned me Sapphire's engagement ring. I need it for the time being so I could become engaged to Hattie McDaniel.
4: Hattie McDaniel? That fat gal?
3: She ain't so fat, Gabby. She just pleasingly plump.
4: Pleasingly plump?
3: Yeah.
4: What's she trying to do? Please everybody?
3: Look, Gabby, forget about Hattie and let's get back to the ring. Now, the thing is, I was just going to use Sapphire's ring to show Hattie that I had serious intentions.
4: Oh, I see.
3: Yeah, but I didn't count on a ring fitting Hattie, and now I can't get it back from her. What is me and the Kingfish going to do?
4: Well, the first thing, now let's set up the problem. Let's set up the problem. If them two gals ever meets and find out what happened, they're going to masquerade both of you. That's your problem. Now, the next thing to do is find a way out. Oh, yes, got to find a solution. The solution, yes, indeed.
3: Well, Gabby, what would be a good solution for us?
4: A good solution for you?
3: Yeah.
4: Well, that stuff Himmler took is quick. Of course, there is another method.
3: Yeah, well, I already like that a lot better.
4: Well, the thing to do is keep the girls apart. Keep them apart so they can't find out what happened. And the other thing is to keep Sapphire from discovering the ring is missing. And yeah. Furthermore, if you ever...
5: Wait a minute.

0: should have found you here. The roof done fell in on us.
1: What happened, Kingfish? What's the matter?
0: We really in the soup, Andy. Sapphire's done invited Hattie to bring you over tonight to celebrate the engagement. Sapphire sure to see the ring.
2: Oh. Boy, there's only one thing to do. You got to keep Hattie from showing it. But if that don't work and Hattie finds out she can't keep the ring, then you better have another little trinket ready to give her right away to replace the loss. Yes, indeed.
1: Oh, you think I ought to get a trinket just in case, huh?
2: Yes, indeed, because if you don't and Hattie finds out that you ain't got no ring or nothing, you're going to be affected by the State Auto Club. Yes, indeed, the State Auto Club.
1: The State Auto Club? How you figure that?
2: Well, Hattie going to be in such a furious state on account of she ain't got what she oughta, she going to hit you over the head with a club. That's the State Auto Club five-headed.
1: You know, the only thing that bothers me, Kingfish, is where is I going to get any money to buy a spare trinket?
0: Yeah, I know we're in trouble. I told you that when I walked in here. I know we're in trouble. I'm shaking like a leaf.
1: I know it. If I just had some money, Hey, wait a minute. I know what I'm going to do.
0: Yeah, well, think of something, son, because we're in it now, and we got to get out of it. Now, think hard. Now, what are we going to do?
1: I got it.
0: What?
1: Henry Van Porter owes me some money.
0: Uh-huh.
1: Oh, yeah. I got an IOU of his that's due today. Yes, I'm going over to his house and make him pay me that money.
0: Yeah, and I know his home now. I sure, if you go over there now, you'll find him there.
1: Yeah, well, I is in a jam, you know that, and he has got to help me out. Then I'll come over to your place later with Hattie. There's the door, Hattie. There's the Kingfish apartment right there.
3: Well, stop shaking and ring the bell.
1: Yeah, Hattie, like I was telling you before, honey, it ain't ladylike to flash jewelry, so instead of you showing the ring to Sapphire, why don't you just keep your glove on and kind of let her admire the bulge? Oh, me.
4: Well, there you two is. Congratulations to both of you.
0: Yeah, the two lovebirds. Come in.
3: Sapphire, it was sweet of you to have this engagement party for me and Andy.
4: Oh, not at all, Hattie. I'm happy to do it. The other guests will be here any minute.
3: Let me get my gloves off here.
1: Oh, don't take your gloves off, honey. Don't take them off. It's mighty chilly in here. Your hand's liable to catch a death of cold.
0: Yeah, might get pneumonias of the fingers there. Yeah. Don't take them off.
4: They're so silly. Hattie, let me take your coat and gloves.
1: Oh, listen, Kingfish. We got to keep Hattie from showing Sapphire that ring.
0: Yeah, we got to keep calm and think of something. Yeah. In the meantime, stop smoking that cigar and make you look nervous.
1: Make me look nervous? Why?
0: You got the lid end in your mouth.
1: Oh. Well,
0: say, Andy, tell me this. By any chance, did you get the money from Henry?
1: No, I didn't, but here's what happened.
0: Wait a minute.
1: Yeah, here it is.
4: Well, Hattie, it's certainly nice to have you here with us tonight. Sit down.
1: It's getting late now. I guess we better be running along.
0: Time for me to get to bed myself. It's almost 7:30, yeah.
4: George, will you please stop acting so crazy? I want to see Hattie's ring.
1: Now, Hattie, honey, I just decided I want to hold your hand, honey. Funny how this affection just sweeps up on you all of a sudden.
3: Andy, sweetheart, honey, is you going to let go of my hand, or is I going to have to pop you?
1: Well, now, listen, honey.
3: Yes, Sapphire, here's the ring. Oh. What did you think of it?
4: Oh, Hattie is beautiful. You know, it looks just like my... That is my ring. How did you get my ring?
3: Andrew H. Brown?
4: George Kingfish Stevens.
0: Andy, there's the fatal roll call.
4: George, you come back in the kitchen. You got some explaining to do.
0: Yes, dear. Come in.
3: And Andy Brown, you better start talking to her and make it good.
1: Honey, the only reason I done it was because I loved you so much. You see, when you insisted on having a big diamond engagement ring, I just didn't have the money to get you one, and I didn't want to take the chance of losing you.
3: Well, I guess I might have been a little too demanding about the thing. At the same time, a woman has to have some little token of affection from the man who loves her, something she can call her own.
1: Yeah, I know that, honey, and that's what I got right here. This little gold bracelet. It ain't much, but in giving you this, my heart goes with it. And it's something you can call your very own.
3: Oh, Andy, it's beautiful.
1: Oh, wait a minute. There's somebody at the front door. Come in.
5: Well, hello, folks.
3: Look who's here.
1: Oh, come in, Henry. How is you, Mrs. Van Porter?
6: Hello, Andy. Hattie, congratulations.
3: Oh, thank you, Clara. Clara, I want you to see what Andy just gave me.
6: I'd love to. What is it?
3: A beautiful bracelet. Just look at it.
6: Why, that is beautiful. It's the... Why, Hattie McDaniels, what are you doing with my bracelet?

0: Well, folks, as you may know, this is the last broadcast of the season for Amos and Andy. And tomorrow, Amos and Andy leave for overseas to entertain the boys who are in Allied hospitals. But now they would like to have a word with you.
1: Ladies and gentlemen, this completes our 21st year on the air. In all this time, there is one thing that Andy and I have been very much aware of, and we have told you this many times before, and that is that it's you people out there in the listening audience who have made our radio career possible, and we are deeply grateful.
2: That's right, folks. And we certainly value your friendship and loyalty over all these years more than any words of ours can ever tell.
1: In representing Rinso on the air, Andy and I want you to know that we personally feel Rinso is the greatest product of its type on the market today. It's a product which we know is worthy of all the claims that have been made for it.
2: And if you haven't tried it, folks, you are really missing something mighty good. And to those of you who are steady users, we know from your letters that you are happy with the results.
1: And now a word about the summer show. While we're gone for the summer, the Rinso people are going to put on a grand show for you starting next week at the same hour. The program will star Dunninger, that fabulous gentleman who reads people's minds and even reads letters without opening them.
2: And you can take our word for it that he's really great. Amos and I have seen many entertainers in our years in show business, and we can truthfully say that none of them has ever so completely mystified us as Dunninger.
1: And Dunninger's new program has a swell orchestra, a singer, and many surprises. Hollow Wilcox here can tell you more about Dunninger. Go ahead, Hollow.
0: Well, Dunninger, of course, is a master mentalist, possessed of the uncanny power of telling you your innermost thoughts. Each week, Dunninger will read a letter he has never seen and try to perform the feat that's asked for in that letter. Now, you write those letters, and start writing right now, because there's a $100 award for the letter read, and an extra $100 if Dunninger makes a mistake in reading it. Now, here's the address. Rinso, NBC, New York City. Don't ask for predictions. Any simple, amusing stunt that can be done in the studio is okay. The address is Rinso, NBC, New York. Dunninger's show will be a thoroughly enjoyable half hour, with Mitchell Meyer Ayres and his orchestra, and songs by beautiful Marilyn Day. So tune in at this same time next week.

sure to be with us next fall when the makers of Rinso will again present the Amos and Andy Show. And now, on behalf of our stars and their cast, this is Harlow Wilcox saying goodbye to all of you from all of us. See you next fall. Meantime, don't miss the Dunninger Show next Friday night at this same time. The Amos and Andy Show is broadcast to our fighting men all over the world through the facilities of the Armed Forces Radio Service. 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
6: 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This is your host, Fenrir, saying thanks for listening. 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

0: Good evening. 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This evening's titles will be Vacation from Life, Death is My Caller, The Man in the Black Derby, and The Man Who Died Twice. 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Now, The Mysterious Traveler takes us on another journey into the realm of the strange and terrifying momentarily. 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
2: This is the Mysterious Traveler, inviting you to join me on another journey into the realm of the strange and the terrifying. I hope you will enjoy the trip, that it will thrill you a little and chill you a little. So settle back, get a good grip on your nerves, and be comfortable, if you can. By the way, did you have a good vacation this summer? A nice quiet time. No unusual excitement. No unpleasant events that shook your nerves so that you jump when a strange hand knocks on your window at midnight, or slow, heavy footsteps come up to your door. That's good. Then you're in shape to go on another vacation with me tonight. It's the story I call Vacation from Life. The spot I have in mind for your vacation is a tiny harbor along the northern Maine coast, an isolated beach reached only by boat from the nearest town 2 miles away. And so lonely, there's only a single cottage. But it's going to be vacant soon. The present owner won't be needing it after tonight.
3: My name is Matthew Clark. I am 40 years old, and I teach Greek in New York City. I suppose you could say I'm a typical professor, since I wear glasses, stoop a little, am absent-minded at times, and as my wife has said so many times in the 10 years we've been married, I hardly know a screwdriver from a monkey wrench or how to replace a burned-out electric light bulb. A fumbler. That's her favorite word to describe me. Well, she's going to find out it's not true. But I mustn't get excited. I won't be able to finish this if I don't keep calm. I'm writing this in our cottage on Desolation Beach in Maine. It's almost dark, and the waves are pounding on the sand. The wind is rising. There's a real northeaster coming. But 4 days ago, when I came up here to open the cottage, the sun shone, the water sparkled, and except for the driftwood and seaweed along the beach, there wasn't a hint of the fierce storms that can lash this shore. I made sure that the cottage was in good shape, aired the rooms, and put away the stock of provisions that Seth Thompson had brought from me from the village in his boat. And then while I waited for Seth to call for me, I walked along the beach, poking into the piles of driftwood like a boy searching for treasure. And I found it. I found something that set my heart to pounding and brought a flush of excitement to my face, something that roused my imagination to a feverish pitch. It was a mine, a naval mine torn loose from its moorings someplace in the Atlantic during the war and tossed ashore at last here at my feet. It was hidden under seaweed, a 3-foot steel ball with 500 pounds of TNT inside it, waiting for an incautious touch to set it off. When I saw it, I started back in alarm. And then in a flash, I knew. Knew what a treasure I'd found and what it was going to mean to me. I was gloating over it so that I didn't even hear Seth's boat arrive at my dock until he called to me.
4: Professor, you about ready to be heading for town?
3: I turned to see Seth stepping down off my dock. I hurried toward him. Yes, Seth, I'm ready. I was just stretching my legs while I waited.
4: Seen you poking around that driftwood. I figured maybe you'd found something worthwhile.
3: Seth, what I found was a very dead codfish, an extremely odorous one.
5: Well, here's the boat. I'll
6: get in.
5: Professor, for Pete's sake, don't never step right on the gunwale of a boat when it's rocking. You'll either fall into the boat and break a leg or over the side, maybe drown.
3: Oh, yes, of course. You've told me that before, haven't you?
5: Not more than 11 times. Yeah, I'll hop in first. Now, give me a hand. That's it. Now, jump down here beside me. Professor, look out.
6: Ouch!
5: Oh, Professor, when you lose your balance in a boat, don't ever grab the engine. It's usually hot.
3: Let me see how bad you burned your hand. Well, it's not too bad. It was clumsy of me, though, wasn't it?
5: Yeah, it was. The burn ain't bad. Just a little engine grease and fix it up. There. Now, you sit down back there.
3: Very well, Seth.
5: And stay set down. Truth is, Professor, I don't trust you around machinery no more than I would a baby.
3: My hand burned painfully, but I was too elated to notice. All the way back to the village, and then by train to New York, thoughts and plans raced through my mind. I formulated and discarded half a dozen schemes until the right one came to me. So simple, it would be impossible to go wrong. And then I fell asleep as peacefully as a child. In New York next morning, I hurried down to 10th Street to a tiny apartment six flights up and eagerly rapped on the brass knocker.
7: Why, Matthew. Matthew, it's you.
3: Yes, Ruth. I know you didn't expect me so early, but here I am.
7: Oh, I didn't expect you so early, but I am glad to see you. Won't you come in?
3: Thank you.
7: I'll make you some coffee. Sit down and be comfortable. I'll only be a moment.
3: As Ruth bustled around making coffee, I sat down and relaxed. The tiny apartment was soothing. There was an atmosphere of peace and quiet about it that delighted me, and Ruth herself delighted me even more. She was small, charmingly feminine. She was a teacher, too, of ancient history. We'd met during one of my summer lectures at the university and quickly found much in common. One of our favorite pastimes was to discuss the life of the ancient world. Perhaps the Punic War or the history of Greece, she from the standpoint of the historian, I from that of a student of the language and literature.
7: Here, Matthew, drink this. It's hot and strong the way you like it.
3: Thank you.
7: Oh, look out. You almost dropped it. Why, Matthew, you've hurt your hand. What have you done to it?
3: It's just a little burn. Nothing to worry about.
7: Matthew, you must take care of yourself. I'm going to fix that burn. Have some lotion right here and bandages. You just sit and drink your coffee while I take care of it. And tell me all about the cottage and the trip and everything.
3: The touch of her fingers was amazingly soothing. And as she bandaged my hand, I told her of my trip, though I said nothing of the mine that I'd found on the beach. She listened to me as a woman should, with interest and appreciation. She made me forget my clumsiness, my awkwardness at conversation, I cannot deny it, my insignificance in the world. No wonder I loved her with a devotion that my friends would have thought impossible in poor, dull, dry Matthew Clark, professor of Greek. It was with reluctance that I said goodbye when I'd finished my coffee.
7: I know you have to go, Matthew, but sweet of you to drop in.
3: You know that I'd come oftener if I could, Ruth.
7: Of course, Matthew. I understand. Will I see you again before you take your vacation?
3: Of course, my dear. I'll stop in day after tomorrow. And, Ruth...
7: Yes, Matthew?
3: I hope to have some news for you then. Some good news.
7: Oh, Matthew, you mean...
3: Yes, my dear, I hope so. But for now, au revoir. How different it was when I reached my own apartment in Washington Square. Louise, my wife, greeted me with a brisk contempt, which has been her attitude toward me almost from the first week that we were married.
8: Is that you, Matthew?
3: Yes.
8: Oh, so you're home.
3: Yes, I'm home. Safe and sound, my dear.
8: Safe, but not completely sound, I see. That bandage on your hand, what did you do to yourself this time?
3: Oh, I burned myself slightly on the engine of Seth Thompson's boat.
8: Well, you wouldn't be you if you didn't hurt yourself somehow. Who put the bandage on? I see it's fresh.
3: The bandage? A very nice young lady in the drugstore at the station fixed it. You see, I stopped by to buy some ointment.
8: Never mind the details. Now, I suppose you want me to drop everything and fix some breakfast for you.
3: Oh, no, my dear, no. I had a cup of coffee at the drugstore.
8: Well, thank goodness for that. Well, how's the cottage? I suppose it had been broken into and half our things stolen.
3: Oh, no, it was in fine shape. One of the shutters was blown off, that was all.
8: What about the electricity? I suppose you forgot to have it turned on.
3: No, my dear, I attended to that first thing. The place is ready and waiting for us.
8: Well, I can hardly believe you haven't forgotten something. But I can't stand here talking. I have things to do. I suppose you'll want to rest.
3: Yes, I would rather like a nap. I didn't sleep so very well on the train.
8: Very well. I'll see you at dinner. There's something else I want to talk to you about. But it can wait.
3: Something else she wanted to talk about. Well, there was something else that I wanted to talk about, too. I was sure it would do no good, but I had to mention it. I didn't see Louise again until dinner, and then she wasted no time in coming to the point.
8: Matthew, I wanted to speak to you about your insurance.
3: My insurance, darling?
8: I said insurance, didn't I? Wish you wouldn't repeat my words after me like a parrot.
3: Well, I'm sorry, Louise. It's just that I rather think I'm carrying all the insurance I can afford on a teacher's salary.
8: On a teacher's salary. That's exactly the point. Now, suppose something happens to you. What's to become of me? You certainly haven't been able to save anything.
3: There is my life insurance.
8: $5,000. A pittance in these times. No, Matthew. You must take out more insurance. With your ridiculous faculty for getting hurt, you might easily kill yourself at any time.
3: Oh, that's a rather callous thing to say, Louise.
8: It's practical, that's all. Now look at your burned hand. You might just as easily have fallen overboard and drowned as fallen against the engine.
3: Louise, I'm not a child. Which brings me to something that I want to say.
8: Well, say it then.
3: Louise, for some time, I felt that you were dissatisfied with me as a husband.
8: Indeed. Go on, Matthew.
3: You seem to look upon me as a rather feeble-witted creature whom you must constantly admonish. I'm sure it can be no pleasure to you to be tied to such a man as you think me, Louise.
8: What are you driving at, Matthew?
3: Well, you have a very fine intelligence and great energy, and you deserve to be a free woman, able to carve a better place for yourself in the world.
8: Yes.
3: You're a handsome woman. You could easily find a husband more worthy of you. Someone like that insurance agent, Kurt von Walter, for instance.
8: And just why do you mention Kurt von Walter?
3: Well, it's just as an example. He's obviously attracted to you, that's all.
8: And so you think I should divorce you?
3: Well, I can't help feeling that you'd be much happier if you did, Louise.
8: Possibly I would be. But I know my duty. Without me, Matthew, you would be quite lost. I'm sure you'd manage to kill yourself somehow within a year. I'm your wife, Matthew. And your wife I shall remain until death, as they say, do us part.
3: Until death do us part. Well, I had tried. I'd done my best to save her. Now I had to go ahead with my own plans. After all, I had a right to some happiness, too. I may be a professor of Greek, but I'm also a man, with a man's ability to love and hate. Yes, to love Ruth and to hate Louise. I hadn't even known how fiercely I hated her until after I'd met Ruth, and then hatred had welled up in me with a violence that had astonished me. Some men might put up with such a woman for a lifetime, but I'm not one of them. They are the weaklings of the world. Men, real men, take what they want from life, and I was determined to be such a man. The next day, I did as Louise insisted. I called upon Kurt von Walter, the blonde, handsome refugee who has become so Americanized that he speaks better English than most Americans and who sells life insurance to men by flirting with their wives. I don't like him. His easy self-assurance and blatant masculinity revolt me. But my business didn't take long.
6: There you are, Mr. Clark. An accident insurance policy for $20,000. Payable to your so charming wife without a fuss of red tape.
3: Yes, I think it's a waste of money, but Louise wanted it.
6: Who can say what will happen in this uncertain existence, my friend? Up there in Maine, the fierce tides, the slippery rocks, the great storms. At any moment, an accident may snatch a man's life from him.
3: Yeah, I suppose so, but I don't know why Louise looks upon me as such a child. She's just as apt to get hurt as I am.
6: Very true. So why not a policy to insure her life as well?
3: Court, I'm just an underpaid professor. I can hardly throw money around for insurance as easily as all that.
6: All the more reason you need it. If something happened to the lovely Mrs. Clark, if I say, well, the expenses would bankrupt you.
3: I guess they would.
6: So let me write a joint policy to cover both of you. The premium will only be a little more.
3: Well, all right. I suppose it is the practical thing to do, and Louise always likes to be practical.
6: Of course. When do you leave?
3: Tomorrow evening from Grand Central Station.
6: I'll give myself the pleasure of seeing you off. I may be able to help with the baggage. And for now, au revoir, my friend.
3: So that was that. A fumbler, was I? Incompetent, unable to plan, born to fail in anything. Louise would see. Her life was insured in my favor for $20,000, and Kurt von Walter would have to testify that he talked me into it. 20,000. What freedom that would give Ruth and me. We could travel, see Europe, Greece, visit the very spots where Socrates walked and Plato composed his immortal dialogues. But I concealed my jubilance, lest Louise notice it and suspect something. I paid a brief visit to Ruth to say goodbye and to tell her something of the wonderful future ahead for us.
7: Oh, Matthew. Matthew, I can hardly believe it. Greece, Rome, Venice, all the famous spots of the old world. It'll be wonderful.
3: Yes, we'll live life for a change, Ruth, instead of just reading about it in books.
7: Then your wife, she has agreed to?
3: Yes, she's going to divorce me. I'm not the man for her, and we both know it.
7: Oh, I think you're a fine man, Matthew.
3: Thank you, my dear. But Louise looks at things differently. We'll be back soon and attend to everything then. Very soon. I promise you. Yes, very soon. Much sooner than anyone but myself could guess. That night, Louise and I left on the main express. True to his word, Kurt von Walter, smirking and odious, was on hand to see us off, and Louise made a foolish fuss over him.
7: Oh, you really shouldn't have come to the train with us, Kurt. It wasn't necessary.
6: But of course not. It was a pleasure, dear lady.
7: And the way you carried all our bags. Poor Matthew could never have carried half of them, even if he hadn't burned his hand.
6: Well, on the other hand, I could never have learned Greek.
7: Greek? Oh.
6: Well, I hope you have a fine trip.
7: Thank you.
6: I shall be up that way myself next week. I'll drop in on you.
7: We'll be looking for you, Kurt. We'll never forgive you if you fail us, will we, Matthew?
3: What?
7: Oh, never mind. Oh, dear, it's train time. Goodbye, Kurt.
6: Goodbye, dear lady.
7: Oh, Kurt, you shouldn't have done that. I'm not used to having my hand kissed.
6: In that case, dear lady.
7: Oh, Kurt, you're a wicked man to kiss me like that in front of my own husband.
6: I could not help it.
7: In that case, I forgive you. Goodbye.
6: Goodbye. I shall be seeing you soon. Very soon.
7: Yes, Kurt, very soon.
3: I pretended not to notice Louise's ridiculous flirting with Kurt von Walter, and we went to our drawing room. The trip passed quickly, and exactly on schedule, late in the afternoon of the next day, we were in Seth Thompson's boat, approaching our cottage on Desolation Bay.
9: There she be, Miss Clark. Cottage come through the winter right well.
7: Yes, better than I expected, considering that Matthew closed it up last fall. Oh, the beach is filthy, though.
9: Well, storms last winter piled up plenty of weeds and stuff.
7: Oh, really?
9: I expect you can burn it, though. Oh, speaking of burning, how's your hand, Professor?
10: It's getting well, Seth. I'm still clumsy with it, but it's healing.
9: Yeah, them burns can be bad business. I knowed a fella 3 years ago burned his hand, died of it. Yes, sir. Lockjaw. Well, here we are.
7: At last.
9: I'll tie her up and help you unload. Then you folks are all set for your vacation. Only, you're going to have kind of nasty weather the next 3 days.
7: What?
3: Why, is a storm coming up?
10: Oh, goodness, the sky has gotten gray since we left the village.
9: And
7: oh,
9: the
7: dear.
9: Wind's kicking up. Look at them white caps out there. Yeah, we're in for a real nor'easter. I hope you folks ain't forgot nothing, because I won't be able to make it here till the storm goes down.
7: A nor'easter? Well, that's most provoking.
9: I'll be sure and lay in plenty of firewood.
7: Yes.
9: She'll be cold and damp till it's over. Mm. Well, I better be getting this stuff ashore. That there storm's blowing up faster than I figured.
7: Just listen to that wind. We might at least have had a few nice days to begin our vacation.
10: It is too bad, my dear.
7: Well, you don't seem very concerned about it. If anything, you seem to be quite happy that we're going to have a storm.
10: No, but I'm not.
7: Oh. Now, let's see, everything's put away. Matthew, why didn't you have the phone installed as I asked?
10: The price of running a wire out this far was prohibitive, Louise.
7: Oh, money, money. I'm so tired of not being able to do what I want because it costs too much. Oh, well. Matthew, we need firewood. It's getting very cold, and all we have is that big log beside the fireplace.
10: Yes, of course. I'll go pick up some on the beach. I'll be back in 10 minutes.
3: I hurried out of the cottage. The wind howled and the waves were pounding on the beach, sending white foam flying. I strolled along the hard, packed sand, exultant. Everything was working to help me. The storm, my burned hand, everything was combining to aid me, as if I'd planned it so. 100 feet from the house, I found the mine, just as I'd left it, hidden beneath the seaweed. A 3-foot globe of concentrated death. Nestling among the driftwood of seaweed and dead fish, covered with barnacles, so innocent-looking, so deadly. Carefully, I lifted the seaweed I'd placed on top of it and exposed the detonating horns, those deadly knobs of metal sticking up from the mine and spelling death to any ship that touched them. Next, I found several pieces of wood nearby, just the right size for our fireplace, and pulled from the sand a length of rope which once had anchored a fisherman's lobster pot. And now came the dangerous part. I had to fasten several pieces of the firewood to the detonating horns of the mine, using the rope to tie them fast. With the wind blowing steadily stronger and the storm coming closer, I worked as delicately as a surgeon. A fumbler was I. Not now. In 5 minutes, the job was done. The driftwood tied securely to the detonating horns. A super booby trap for anyone seeking firewood on that beach. A strong pull on one of the pieces tied to the mine. And afterwards, what evidence would there be? It would be tragic, of course. But really no one's fault if Louise stumbled into a mine while walking on the beach. I'd mourn for a while and then marry dear, sweet, adoring Ruth. I was finished. I put seaweed back to cover the mine, leaving the driftwood on top, where it would be easy to see and pick up. And then I hurried back to the cottage, and my heart was pounding in my chest with a noise like the thunder of the waves as I flung the door open and entered.
7: Well, Matthew, where's the firewood?
10: I'm sorry, Louise. It hurt my burned hand. I couldn't carry anything back.
7: I might have known it. You can't even bring in firewood, you fumbler.
10: Well, I did gather some. I left it on top of a pile of seaweed down the beach, but I couldn't bring it any further.
7: Now I suppose I have to go get it.
10: Well, I'll help you, but I can't pick the sticks up alone.
7: Oh, no, Matthew. You stay here and get the fire started. Maybe you can chop some splinters off that log, even if you can use only one hand.
10: Of course. I'll have a fine fire going when you get back. I can handle the axe with one hand. You see?
7: Matthew.
10: Huh?
7: You're acting rather oddly. Your face is flushed. I wonder if you could be getting a fever.
10: I don't think so.
7: Well, then on top of everything else, I'd have to nurse you.
10: I'm perfectly all right, Louise. And I'll have this log chopped by the time you get back.
7: What have you done?
10: The axe slipped. I've cut my leg. Help me to the chair.
7: Here, take my arm. Here. Now sit down. There. Now, let's see.
10: Oh, my Louise. Look at all the blood. It's a deep cut, I can tell you.
7: Oh, sit still, Matthew. I can't tell a thing with you squirming so.
10: Oh, it's...
7: Now, let me...
10: It's bleeding so. Look, it's coming out in little spurts. Louise, do something.
7: I'm very much afraid, Matthew, that you've cut an artery.
10: Huh? An artery? Oh, no.
7: I always knew something like this would happen someday.
10: Louise, just...
11: Don't just stand there. Do something. Put a tourniquet on my leg.
8: No, Matthew.
11: No? What do you mean?
8: I mean that fate has obviously intended you to die, and I don't propose to interfere.
11: Louise, I don't understand you. What are you saying?
8: Matthew, listen to me. When you said the other day that I should be married to someone like Kurt von Walther, you were perfectly right. I love Kurt, and he loves me. He said so.
11: Louise, you're joking. Now do something about my leg. I'm bleeding to death.
8: Yes, Matthew, you are. But I was talking about Kurt von Walther. If I were free, he'd marry me. I know he would. But not if I were penniless. He's European, and they're practical about such
11: things. For the love of heaven, Louise, put a tourniquet on my leg.
8: I know it's hard for you to grasp, Matthew, but I'm not going to lift a hand to help you.
11: But you've got to. You're my wife.
8: I won't be for long. Soon I'll be your widow. And I'll have a dowry of $25,000 to bring to court.
11: Yes, you're mad. You're mad. He's not really interested in you. You don't know what you're doing.
8: I do. I'm being completely practical. When I urged you to take out that insurance, Matthew, I think I was hoping something like this would happen. Maybe I was even planning to make it happen. I'm not sure. But now it has happened with no help from me. I have a right to love and happiness with a real man, and I'm taking it.
11: Oh, Louise, Louise, please, please, please help me.
8: Matthew, I'm going outside now. I'm going to watch the storm come up. I'll be gone at least half an hour. Then I'll bring back some firewood. If when I come back I find you beyond help, I'll be terribly shocked and distressed. But there won't be a thing I can do about it.
11: Oh, no, Louise, wait. Wait, I have something to tell you.
8: I'm not interested in anything you have to say now.
11: But it's important. You mustn't go out. You mustn't pick up any firewood.
8: Goodbye, Matthew.
11: Louise, come back. Come back. That was just a half an hour ago. Louise is out there on the beach now, watching the waves pound on the sand and waiting. Waiting. And I'm sitting here getting weaker. Weaker. I tried to put a tourniquet on my leg, but it only slowed the bleeding. It didn't stop it. I never was good at first aid. I never was good at anything. Just a fumbler all my life. It's too late now to help me. In a few moments, Louise will start back. She'll pick up some firewood on the beach. Probably the firewood that I left so cunningly placed because it'll be convenient. She'll pull hard. The jar will set off the detonating mechanism of the mine. There. That is the explosion and broke the window of the cottage. My scheme worked. It worked. So I'm not such a complete fumbler after all. But I'm getting weaker. I can't write anymore. I just want to say that this is my last will and testament. $25,000 from my insurance policies I leave to the Handicraft Foundation for Boys, to be used in teaching boys how to do things with their hands. I especially direct that it be used in teaching first aid and the use of tools, especially axes. Every boy should know how to use an axe without cutting himself.

0: This is the mysterious traveler again. So that cottage is empty now. There's really nothing wrong with it. Just a broken window and a few shingles torn loose by the explosion of that drifting mine that washed ashore down the beach. You could fix it easily.
1: If you'd like to know where it is, I could...
0: Oh, you'll have to get off here. I'm sorry. But I'm sure we'll meet again.
1: I take this same train every week at this time.

0: have just heard The Mysterious Traveler, a series of dramas of the strange and terrifying. All the characters in today's story were entirely fictitious, and any resemblance to actual persons living or dead was purely coincidental. In the cast today were Maurice Toplin, Eric Dressler, Vicky Vola, Helen Titus, and Stefan Schnabel. Original music was played by Paul Taubman. The Mysterious Traveler is written, produced, and directed by Bob Arthur and David Kogan. Listen next week to a tale titled The Big Payoff, another strange and shivery tale of The Mysterious Traveler. The Mysterious Traveler has come to you from our New York studios. This is Carl Caruso speaking. 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
2: This is The Mysterious Traveler, inviting you to join me on another journey into the realm of the strange and terrifying. I hope you will enjoy the trip, that it will thrill you a little and chill you a little. So settle back, get a good grip on your nerves, and be comfortable, if you can. Where are we going? Tonight we're going to drop in on Henry Norton, a man who saw death in every corner. I call the story Death is My Caller. My story begins late one afternoon in the luxurious office of Henry Norton, a stockbroker. Norton, a tall, dapper man in his 40s, is in the midst of signing some letters when he's called on the office communicator by his secretary.
3: Excuse me, Mr. Norton.
4: Yes, Miss Perry.
3: There's a Mr. Blair to see you.
4: Mr. who?
3: Charles Blair. He says you know him very well.
4: Charlie Blair? Tell him I'm not in. I'm out of town. Tell him anything. I don't want to see him. I don't ever want to see him.
3: He says he knows you're here, insists on talking to you.
4: Get him out of the office. Get some of the boys to help me. If he won't leave, just...
3: Oh, I'm sorry, Mr. Norton. He forced his way in. I'm sorry. I couldn't stop him.
4: Oh, that's quite all right, Miss Perry. I'll see him.
5: Hello, Henry. I thought you'd be delighted to see me. We haven't seen each other for 7 long years. That wasn't nice not to have a chat with your ex-partner, was it?
4: Well, I was awfully busy. I have a lot of work to do. You know how it is.
5: No, I don't.
4: I didn't know you were out already. I thought you had 3 more years to go.
5: I did, but good behavior cut 3 years off my sentence.
4: Well, that's wonderful, Charlie. I'm glad you're out. It must have been a terrible experience. You've changed. It was a little hard to recognize you at first.
5: Perhaps the prison pallor doesn't become me. And my hair has turned completely gray. I don't look so good, do I, Henry? Not like you with a Florida tan.
4: Well, how's Helen?
5: My wife's dead.
4: She's dead? Oh, why, I'm terribly sorry. What'd she die of?
5: She died of heartbreak.
4: Oh, poor Helen. She was always such a sensitive woman. What about your son, Alan?
5: He disappeared after his mother died. I don't know where he is. He never wrote me while I was in jail. Never forgave me for bringing ruin and suffering upon his mother. You see, he was sensitive, too.
4: You've had a pretty hard time of it, haven't you, Charlie?
5: Your sympathy is touching.
4: Well, I hope you'll drop around again sometime when I'm not so busy.
5: I'm not leaving yet, Henry.
4: I've got some important work to finish. If you come around in a week or so, perhaps I'll have a spot for you, something in your
5: Don't
4: line.
5: Don't be so nervous, Henry. I'm not going to kill you. Not yet.
4: Kill me? Why should you want to kill me?
5: I was wondering how long you'd put on this innocent act. All this concern about my welfare, about my wife and son. Why, you slimy rat, if it weren't for you, I'd never have gone to prison. My wife would be alive today and my son wouldn't be embittered against me.
4: I swear to you, it wasn't my fault. Believe me, Charlie, I had nothing to...
5: You should have
4: to
5: known that sooner or later I'd be freed.
6: Do you think I was ever going to forget how you framed me?
4: I didn't frame you. It's out of my hands. I couldn't do
6: a thing.
4: My
6: wife died and my son disappeared. I had no reason to live. Just one thing that kept me alive. A fine and beautiful vengeance I had worked out for you. I thought of you constantly as I tramped the prison yard. I lay awake at night, smoothing out my plans to pay you back for all you've done to me. 7 years. You can think up an awful lot of things.
4: It was all Grayson's fault, I tell you. He's the one to blame.
6: I nourished and built my hate for 7 long years. I cultivated it as I would a garden, so that it isn't a hot, violent anger anymore. Oh, no. It's a cool, efficient hate. It works by blueprint. I look at you now as an engineer would at something he must destroy. And you're as good as dead, Henry.
4: No, no, Charlie, no. I can explain everything. Just give me some time.
6: I could kill you now, but you'd only suffer a few minutes, and then it would be all over. That would never equal the years of torture and suffering that I've gone through. But I won't disappoint you, Henry. I am going to kill you. But not until you've gotten a fair idea what 7 years of suffering means.
4: I tell you, Charlie, it wasn't my fault. Grayson made me do it. He made me water those stocks under your name.
6: So it was Grayson. Poor Grayson went to prison where he got sick and died. He framed himself, didn't he? Come now, Henry, pull yourself together. You ought to be able to concoct a better alibi than that silly one. You were quite a brilliant fellow once. Why, with one swoop, you got rid of 2 partners. And you thrived during these 7 years while I was away. I hear you're one of the biggest brokers in the city now. Climbed over the backs of 6 people.
4: Oh, look, Charles, let's be reasonable. I'll give you an important position in my company. It'll be a good paying job.
6: A job? What for? What do I want money for? I have no family, no one to work for, care for. I have only one thing left in my life. That, Henry, is to see you go to the next world in the most agonizing way possible. Goodbye, Henry. You can spend the rest of the afternoon most profitably by making out your will.
2: Henry Norton's cold and clammy hands were trembling as Charles Blair left his office. The impact of seeing this ghost from his past left Henry's mind in a whirl of confusion. His mind turned to flight, if that was impossible. His money, his very life was wrapped up in his business. He couldn't flee. His brain in a turmoil, unable to do any work, Henry got his hat and coat and left his office. He arrived home, badly unnerved, and retired to his study to give the problem of Charles Blair further thought. But he was interrupted.
4: See who that is, Miss Dean. If it's Mr. Blair, don't let him in. I'm never into him, understand?
7: Yes, Mr. Norton, I understand.
8: How do you do, madam? Is this the Norton home?
7: Yes, what can I do for you?
8: I'm Mr. Madden. I'd like to see the head of the household.
7: Just a moment, please.
4: Who is it?
7: He says his name is Madden.
4: Madden? I don't know anybody by that name. Has he got gray hair?
7: No, Mr. Norton. His hair is black.
4: All right. All right, I'll see him. Did you want to see me, sir?
8: Yes, sir. Are you Mr. Norton?
4: Yes, I am.
8: All right, boys, bring it in. Just put it down by the door for the moment, boys. That's it.
4: Hey, what's going on here? Why are you bringing a coffin into my apartment? Who are you?
8: Well, now, if you please, I'd like to see the body.
4: Body? What body? What's this all about? What's this coffin doing here?
8: We've come for the body of Henry Norton.
4: Why, you must be crazy. I'm Henry Norton. You?
8: I'm sorry. I must have gotten the names confused. What was your brother's name?
4: I have no brother. And there's no body in this house. This is some stupid joke. I don't think it's funny at all.
8: I'm not in the habit of playing jokes, sir. I've been an established undertaker for many years. Here's my card.
4: Well, the devil take your card. Who put you up to this?
8: Some man came to my parlor yesterday and arranged for the funeral of Henry Norton. He paid for everything in advance.
4: Some man? What was his name?
8: He didn't leave any name.
4: Charlie Blair. What did he look like?
8: Rather tall, I think. His hair had turned white.
4: Blair. So it was Blair trying to frighten me. Get out. Get out of here, you stupid fools. Take that coffin back with you.
8: I'm not used to being spoken to like that, Mr. Norton.
4: Get out of here before I throw you out.
8: Come on, boys.
4: Wait a minute. Don't leave that coffin here.
8: It's all paid for, Mr. Norton. It's yours now. Keep it. You might need it sometime.
2: Before Henry could call Madden the undertaker back, he was gone. Henry turned from the door and stared at the new coffin on the floor. It even had a plate on it with his name engraved. Unable to stand the sight of the coffin, Henry fled to his study and locked himself in. Unable to sleep, he spent the night trying to think of a way to escape Charles Blair's vengeance. The following morning found Henry haggard and distraught, and no closer to a solution of his problem. As he ate a tasteless breakfast, the doorbell rang. Miss Dean, the housekeeper, went to the door. A minute later, she returned.
4: Who was that, Miss Dean?
7: It was the postman, Mr. Norton. His special delivery package came for you.
4: Oh, must be the new field glasses I ordered. Here, let me have it. Nice of them to wrap it in the gift box. Kind of a small box, though. Guess it isn't the binoculars, after all.
7: Someone sent you a gift.
4: Probably one of my clients. Wait a minute. You hear anything?
7: Hear what?
4: It's ticking. I'll put it to your ear. Listen.
7: Yes, I hear it now.
4: It's throbbing. It's a time bomb.
7: Oh.
4: Somebody's trying to kill me.
7: A time bomb? Oh.
4: It'll go off any minute.
7: Well, what are we going to do?
4: Here, take it. Throw it away.
7: Where?
4: Out of the window, anyplace.
7: No. There's people outside.
4: Don't stand there like an idiot. Throw it out.
7: Well, I'll throw it in the bathtub.
4: Hurry, before we get blown to bits.
7: Oh, dear, I hope it doesn't explode in my hand.
2: Henry Norton stood frozen with fear as Miss Dean raced with the package to the bathroom. A moment later, he heard the water gushing in the tub. Aware of the danger he was in, he hastily retreated to the library, which was the farthest room in the house from the bathroom. There, he crouched in the corner, feverishly mopping his brow. 10 minutes later, a police car raced up to the house, and the doorbell rang.
9: We're from the bomb and alien squad. Where's the package?
7: It's in the bathtub. I turned the faucet on.
9: That won't do any good, lady. Where's the bathroom?
7: That door on your left.
9: All right, you stay here. Jim, you come along with me. Okay, here's the bathroom. You better stand back a little, Jim. I'll take a look at it myself. Well, it isn't ticking anymore. Might be safe to open it now. Well, here goes. Why, it's only...

0: You, Charlie. What do you mean by breaking into my room in the middle of the night?
1: Get dressed, Henry.
0: Get dressed? What for?
1: You and I are going somewhere.
0: You're crazy. I'm staying right here. If you don't leave immediately, I'll call the police.
1: If you call the police, they'll find only you here. Dead. Get dressed, Henry.
0: All right. I'm getting dressed, but you won't get away with it.
1: Make it fast. Don't make any unnecessary noises. Remember, it's with great control I keep myself from pressing the trigger.
0: Oh, I'm coming. I got to get my clothes on, don't I?
1: You're not going to a dance. Just put your shoes on and get into your coat.
0: Where are we going at this hour?
1: Don't be impatient. You'll find out soon enough.
0: You're not going to kill me.
1: You had better stop stalling.
0: I'll get my coat. It's in the closet.
1: Go ahead and get it. You make one suspicious move and you're a dead crook. Are you ready?
0: Yes.
1: Walk in front of me. We're going out through the back door.

0: Now, into the car. You're going to drive.
1: You want me to drive?
0: That's what I said, and don't plan anything. It only takes a fraction of a second to fire a gun. You'll follow my directions carefully. Drive slowly.

0: How much further are we going?
1: Not much further, Henry. Stop a little ahead of that tombstone sign.
0: Oh, we're near the cemetery. Look, Charlie, I know I did you a great wrong. Maybe we can work out something. I've got lots of money.
1: Stop here. We're getting out.
0: Be reasonable, Charlie. Let's talk
1: to... tombstone cutting establishment. Keep walking between the two rows of tombstones. Because this is our destination.
0: Please, Charlie, don't. I'll do anything. I'll turn over half my money to you.
1: Why not all?
0: All right, I'll give you everything I have.
1: I don't want any of your money. And I'm not going to kill you yet. You see the tombstone in front of you? You see it? I'll turn the flashlight on it so that you can read it. There. Well, go ahead, read it.
0: Henry Norton, born March 15, 1899, died October 21st, 1947. October 21st? Why, that's Tuesday, the day after tomorrow.
1: That's right. The day after tomorrow. You have two whole beautiful days to live. But since you're the worrying type, you'll probably die a thousand deaths in those 2 days. At 8 o'clock Tuesday night, your infamous career will come to a sudden and violent end.
0: You'll never get away with it. Nobody can get away with murder.
1: You're right. That's why you're going to die in 2 days. I suggest that about 5 minutes to eight, you crawl into the coffin I sent you. It'll save time. Funerals are so disagreeable. The sooner you get it over with, the better.
0: You're inhuman, Charlie.
1: Am I? Then you don't accept my generous offer? You prefer to be put out of your misery right now?
0: No, not now.
1: Why, you're shivering, Henry. Better button up your coat. You're liable to catch cold. Imagine dying in the midst of a sneeze. Well, shall we go? Or would you rather look around at some of the other tombstones? Being so rich, you might prefer marble instead of granite.
0: No, I want to go back
1: Perhaps
0: home.
1: You'd like to look over the nice cemetery I picked for you. It's just the other side of this yard. I'm sure you'd like to see where you're going to be buried.
0: No, I wouldn't. I wouldn't like to see anything.
1: Not even curious. Well, it doesn't really matter. It doesn't make any difference where you're buried after you're dead.
0: Please, let me go home. I can't stand anymore. Please, let me go.
1: Come now, Henry. You mustn't go to pieces. Why, you're trembling all over.

0: got you for a nervous breakdown. You must be very tired. You've had such a hard day.
1: Oh, you're driving me mad. Please, let me go.
0: No pride at all. You ought to meet your fate with defiance instead of oozing out like a blob of melted jelly. All right. Come on. We'll go back to the car. You can return home and go back to bed now. If you think you can sleep.
2: The morning of October 21st arrived, and Henry Norton's nerves were a little calmer. He had been promised a police guard, and detectives were searching the city for Charles Blair. He was reading the morning paper at home when the phone rang.
3: Hello?
0: Hello, Henry.
3: Charlie, it's you.
0: Very much me, Henry. How are you feeling?
3: I'm fine. I forgive you for your joke on me the other night.
0: Joke? I wasn't joking, Henry. In fact, I called now to ask if you would like an elaborate funeral with flowers or just simple services with no one but your intimate friends present. Oh, but how foolish of me. I forgot you have no friends. So my call was useless. But I'll see you tonight. 8 o'clock sharp. Goodbye, Henry.
3: Operator. I must trace that call. Please tell me where it was coming from. Yes, I'll wait. Huh? What? The Judson Funeral Parlors? Well, that's in this block.

0: 6 o'clock. Oh, my head's splitting. Are there any aspirins in the house, Miss Dean?
1: Yes, they're in the medicine cabinet. Shall I get them for you?
0: No, never mind. I'll get them myself. Tonight I'm supposed to die. 8 o'clock. That's fantastic. Blair can't carry out his plan. Not if I had police protection. I have nothing to be afraid of. Nothing. Here are the aspirins. I'll take a couple of them. Oh, my head's splitting. No, maybe they're poison. That's right. They do look too large for aspirins. They are poison. Got to be on my guard. Death may come in 100 different ways. Got to be on my toes. Oh, my headache. That's nothing. I won't take any aspirins.
1: The dinner's ready, Mr. Norton.
0: I'm not hungry.
1: Oh, but you must eat. You haven't eaten all day. How about a little broth? It'll warm you up.
0: All right, yes, I do feel cold. Can't seem to get warmed
1: up. Well, I'll get it for you.
0: Why, she's so anxious for me to eat. She doesn't like me. She never showed any concern about me before.
1: Here it is, Mr. Norton. Would you like some croutons with it?
0: No, nothing else. Something's wrong. This broth, it has a peculiar bitter taste.
1: It's just some spice I've put in.
0: You're lying, Miss Dean.
1: Lying? Why should I be lying?
0: You're trying to poison me. Blair's put you up to this, but I'm too smart for the both of you. He'll never get me that way.
1: You're crazy, Mr. Norton. I've put up with plenty from you, but I've had enough. I'm leaving. You're a hard, mean man. I wanted to tell you that for a long time, and if anybody wants to poison you, he must have good reasons.
0: Get out, you Borgia.
1: I'm going. You can get yourself a new housekeeper.
0: Good riddance, you. Tried to poison me. Good thing I didn't swallow it. Huh? Who's there?
2: It's the police.
0: Oh, just a second. Police, it's about time you got here.
2: You're Henry Norton?
0: Yes, of course I am. Come in.
2: I'm Officer Gibson, Mr. Norton. I was sent to act as your bodyguard. I was told someone's trying to kill you.
0: Yes, 8 o'clock tonight.
2: You don't say. Even told you the exact time.
0: What precinct did you say you came from?
2: I didn't say. But I'm from the 16th precinct.
0: Who's your captain?
2: Captain Donovan, Tom Donovan. Say, what's all this about?
0: I just want to make sure you're a real policeman.
2: What do I look like, a fireman?
0: I've just got to make sure. You got any credentials?
2: Why, of course I have. Here's my identification card, and here's my badge.
0: I guess you're okay. I've got to be careful. Blair's promised to kill me at exactly 8 o'clock tonight. He's capable of any trick.
2: Well, you don't have to worry, Mr. Norton. The chances are that he's just trying to frighten you. But if he's serious, he won't get very far.
0: You don't know him. He's an inhuman fiend.
2: Well, I'll take care of him if he comes.
0: Say, you don't speak like a policeman. Your English is too good. You were sent here by Charlie Blair. You're a fake.
2: I happen to be a college man who became a policeman. Nothing strange about that, is there? Why don't you call the precinct and make sure?
0: I will. I'll call him right away. Hello, operator. Give me the 16th police precinct station. Hello, 16th precinct? This is Henry Norton. Did you send an officer named Gibson to my house? Oh, you did? I just wanted to make sure. Thank you. Sorry, you can't be too careful.
2: Well, that's okay. I understand how you feel.
0: What time is it?
2: It's 2 minutes to 8.
0: Is that the exact time? My watch says 3 minutes to 8.
2: I checked my watch by radio just an hour ago.
0: He'll be here. I know it.
2: I don't think so. No man in his right mind would walk into a trap.
0: It's 8 o'clock.
2: Your hall clock is off about a minute. Well, say, you're shaking like a leaf.
0: Oh, I'm frightened.
2: He certainly put a scare into you.
0: What was that noise?
2: I didn't hear anything.
0: I'm sure I heard something move.
2: Oh, it's just your imagination.
0: What time is it?
2: Just 8 o'clock. As a matter of fact, it's a few seconds after 8.
0: There he is. It's him. He's come.
2: Stay right here. I'll answer it.
0: Don't leave me.
2: No, you stay here. That's funny. No one's at the door. I'll take a look outside.
0: Hello, Henry. Charlie, how'd you get here?
3: You see, Henry, I keep my appointments. I got a boy to ring the bell at exactly 8 o'clock. I've been hiding in your house for hours.
0: Oh, no, don't, Charlie, please. You can have everything. I promise I'll give you back everything I took from you.
3: In less than a minute, you're going to die.
0: Help! Help! Gibson, save me!
3: The door is locked. No one can save you. In a moment, your heart will be ripped apart by a piece of lead. Just one terrific moment of agonizing pain. Then you'll be dead.
4: Open our door, Norton!
0: Help! Help, he's going to shoot!
4: Open the door!
3: You see? No one can help you now. This torture is only a minute for you, but it was 7 years for me. It's a pity you want so much to live.
4: Mr. Norton! Mr. Norton! I'm going around to the side door!
0: Please, Charlie, I'll do anything.
3: No use crawling, getting on your knees. I'm going to shoot you when I count three.
0: No, no.
3: One.
0: No. Help, help.
3: Two.
0: Gibson, save me.
2: What's going on here? Why did you lock me out? And just who are you?
0: I was playing a joke on my friend.
2: A joke? You just shot him. Hand over your gun.
0: Yeah. But I didn't really shoot him. You can see for yourself. I just fired a blank.
2: Huh? That's why Norton is lying on the floor?
0: He's just fainted.
2: We'll see. Keep your hands up.
0: He wasn't shot. There's no wound. Not a drop of blood anywhere.
2: That's right.
3: I only meant to scare him. He's in a deep faint. We had better call the doctor.
2: So, you only meant to scare him. Well, Norton's dead. You frightened him.

This is the mysterious traveler again. Did you enjoy our little trip? Poor Henry Norton. Imagine dying from the noise of a blank cartridge. His nerves were really on edge, weren't they? Oh, well. At least he got a free coffin and tombstone, and he doesn't have to worry anymore about dying. What happened to Charles Blair? Well, he's still in prison, of course, because you don't get away with murder, even when you kill with a blank cartridge. And speaking of murder, I recall another case in which a lovely young girl was able... you have to get off here. I'm sorry. But I'm sure we'll meet again. I take this same train every week at the same time.

0: You have heard The Mysterious Traveler, a series of dramas of the strange and terrifying. In tonight's cast were Maurice Tarplin, Santos Ortega, Agnes Young, Ted Jewett, and Neil O'Malley. Original music was played by Paul Taubman. The Mysterious Traveler is written, produced, and directed by Bob Arthur and David Cogan. 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
1: Invitation to Death.
0: Another strange and terrifying tale of the Mysterious Traveler. This program came from New York. Another program of tense and dramatic action follows in just a minute. Stay tuned to the station for Official Detective. Carl Caruso speaking. 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
1: This is The Mysterious Traveler, inviting you to join me on another journey into the realm of the strange and terrifying. I hope you will enjoy the trip, that it will thrill you a little and chill you a little. So settle back, get a good grip on your nerves, and be comfortable, if you can, as you hear the story I call The Man in the Black Derby. Where are we going? Tonight we're going to delve into the mind of Florence Gordon, a young, attractive woman with a secret fear. A fear that is buried deep in her subconscious, but of late has more and more frequently crept into her conscious, leaving her pale and trembling. But it's just dusk, and Florence is entering Central Hospital to visit a friend who's a patient. As she walks to the information desk, an uneasy feeling comes over Florence. For a moment, she stops and glances around the lobby of the hospital, as if searching for someone, and yet not sure what this person would look like. As she stares at the people about her, a nurse approaches.
2: Is there anything wrong, miss?
3: No. No, there's nothing the matter.
2: You seem so nervous, Aunt.
3: I'd like to see Agnes Deering. Can you tell me the number of her room?
2: Oh, I'm afraid you can't see her. She's very sick.
3: Oh, please, she's an old friend of mine. I've come a long way to see her. May I, please, for just a minute?
2: Well, all right. It's just down the hall until you're right. Room 12.
3: Thank you.
1: As Florence Gordon walked down the hall, she unconsciously glanced back over her shoulder. There was no one following her. But as she reached the end of the hall and turned to her right, she bumped into a tall man wearing a black derby.
3: Oh, I'm sorry, I didn't notice you. Is this room 12?
4: Yes, it is.
3: Thank you. Hello, Agnes. Nice to see you. As soon as I heard you were ill, Arnold and I came right over to Madison City.
5: That's awfully good of you.
3: How do you feel?
5: I'm quite tired.
3: No, don't say that. The nurse said you were coming along all right.
5: She's lying. Oh, you're lying. I'll never get well.
3: Of course you will.
5: No. I'll never get well or go home again. Tell me, how was Chicago?
3: It's the same as ever. You'll see it again.
5: No. I'll never see it again. How's your husband?
3: Arnold's fine. He's been delayed, but he'll be here soon.
5: It's going to be good to see him again. I haven't had many visitors.
3: Agnes, that man outside your door, isn't he a visitor?
5: Man? Outside my door?
3: Yes. He's wearing a black derby. He looks familiar.
5: Black derby? Black derby? It's all very black. I'm going to die, Chloe.
6: Just take it easy. I'll be right back.
5: Springtime. Look at the pretty flowers.
6: Hey, what's the matter?
5: They all have black derbies.
2: I'm afraid you'll have to leave now.
3: Yes, nurse. I'll come back later. Yeah, bye. Right.
2: Goodbye.
3: Oh, you're still here.
4: Yes, I am.
3: Are you a friend of Agnes's?
4: Yes, I'm a friend. If you'll excuse me, I'll go in to see her now.
3: No, she's delirious. The nurse won't let anyone in now.
4: She'll let me in.
3: That's strange. Where have I seen him before? He frightens me. Such a strange face. Oh, poor Agnes. She looks so thin and pale. It's so terrible she's going to die. What a terrible thing it is to die. My purse. I left it in Agnes's room. I've got to go back. No one's here. Agnes. Agnes.
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7: She's not asleep. 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
7: Nurse!
1: A moment later, in answer to Florence's cries, a nurse came running into the room. The nurse quickly summoned a doctor, who, after a brief examination, pronounced Agnes Deering dead. Florence, weeping hysterically, was led out of the death room by the nurse. Well, a few minutes later, Florence's husband, Dr. Gordon, arrived and took her back to the small hotel where they were staying.
9: When I left Betty Callahan in my reception,
1: he gave her a steady. He sat by the bedside, holding her hand until she fell asleep. When Florence awoke the next morning, her husband introduced her to Dr. Richard, an associate who was a psychiatrist. For both men listened quietly as Florence spoke of what had occurred the previous evening.
7: Oh, I know they were dreadful. She was lying there so sick and pale. And then she became delirious. When I came back from my purse, she was dead.
10: Poor Agnes, she had a tough time of it. Did you know Agnes Deering, Dr. Richards?
11: Yes, she came to my office once. There was nothing I could do for her. Nothing at all.
7: The man with the black jersey. He had something to do with her death.
10: Darling, what man with the black jersey?
7: He stood outside the door of Agnes' room. Just stood there. Right after he walked in, she died.
11: I see. Then you attribute Mrs. Deering's death to the man in the black derby.
7: Yes. I know it sounds foolish, but he seemed to wait for the proper moment to walk in.
11: I'm sure I don't know.
7: It frightens me. That man has something to do with death.
10: Now, please, Florence, you'll get yourself into a state again.
7: I can't help it. There's some horrible connection between that man and her death.
12: I saw him come in here.
11: You were on the elevator with
7: him? No, I've seen him before. I know I have.
11: Can you remember, Mrs. Gordon, where you've seen him before? Think about it.
7: No. No, I can't. That man had the face of death.
11: Don't you think, Mrs. Gordon, that death is something that happens?
9: What makes you think he's here?
11: It isn't somebody.
7: I know. I know inside of me that he exists.
11: Tell me, what do you fear most, Mrs. Gordon?
7: I suppose death.
11: None of us want to die. That's only natural. But to be concerned with death constantly is a sure way to die. Suppose you come down to my office. We'll have a chat.
7: I'm sorry, Dr. Richards. I'd rather not.
10: Well, please, Florence. It would be better.
11: You're not afraid of doctors, too, are you?
7: I don't believe there's anything the matter with me.
11: No.
7: I just know that the man in the black derby has something to do with death.
11: Well, I've got to leave. If you change your mind, just drop over to see. Who knows? Maybe the man in the black derby is dead. Won't hurt to talk about it.
1: With this last suggestion, Dr. Richard said goodbye to Florence and left. Arnold told his wife he would return in a minute and followed Richards to the hotel corridor. There he questioned Richard anxiously.
11: Well, Doctor, what do you think? This fear your wife has of death, its very intensity shows how deep-rooted it is. She needs treatment.
10: Yes, I've felt that all along, but you heard what she said. She absolutely refuses to place herself under your care.
11: Yes, I know. Don't urge her to see me. You'll only antagonize her. I think that in a very short time she'll come to see me for treatment of her own will.
10: Well, darling, we'd better go to bed. It's very late.
7: I'm not sleepy.
10: Still thinking about the man in the black derby?
7: I can't get him out of my mind.
10: Florence, as your husband and a doctor, please take my advice. There's nothing really to...
7: What happened?
11: The car smashed into a telephone pole right outside this hotel.
7: Good heavens!
11: Come on, Florence.
7: Someone's hurt.
11: Yes, get my medical bag and hurry.
1: Quickly, Florence snatched up her husband's medical bag and followed him from their suite into the corridor. Arnold cast an impatient look at the elevator indicator and motioned Florence to follow him down the stairs. It took them but a few seconds to descend three flights to the lobby. But as they rushed out into the street, they could see the wrecked car just a few yards away.
10: Oh, look, the driver's pinioned behind the wheel. Florence, that man standing there, get him to come over and help me.
7: Well, I wonder why he's just standing there.
10: Go over and get him. Hurry.
7: I beg your pardon.
1: Were you talking to me?
7: My husband needs help. The driver's hurt, pinion behind the wheel.
1: Your husband?
7: Yes, he's a doctor. Please hurry.
1: It's too late.
7: A How do you know it's too late?
13: We picked her up and carried her into the outer office.
7: I thought I recognized you. The man in the black derby. Arnold!
10: It's too late, Florence. The man's dead.
7: I know.
10: You know?
7: Yes. He told me. The man in the black derby.
1: For a long moment, Arnold stared at his terror-stricken wife, then took her gently by the arm and led her into the hotel and up to their suite. There he gave Florence a sedative and watched her fall into an uneasy sleep.
14: Okay, wait a minute, I'll walk out.
1: The next morning, when Florence awoke, she said nothing about the man in the black derby, but all day long she kept looking nervously out the window, and the slightest noises made her jump. As night came, he paced up and down the room, unable to sit still. Arnold, trying not to show his anxiety, spoke to her soon.
10: Why don't you sit down, darling, and rest a bit?
7: The mysterious man keeps following me everywhere. Hospitals, accidents. Somewhere in the back of my mind, I've seen him before. I know his face.
10: What if you have? It doesn't mean anything.
7: I'm going to die, Arnold.
10: Now, please, stop talking nonsense.
7: I am,
10: Arnold. Look, darling, why don't you go see Dr. Richards? He can really do you a lot of good.
7: There's nothing he can do for me.
10: Well, how about coming along with me? I've got to drive to Westville on a case.
7: Arnold, your practice isn't here. You're only busy.
10: Yes, I know, dear, but several of the local doctors have learned that I'm a lung specialist and have asked me to examine some of their patients. Why don't you come with me, Florence? The ride will do you good.
7: I don't feel like going.
10: All right, if you want to stay here by yourself.
7: No! I'll go with you.
10: Come on, then. Here's your coat.
7: It's such a dark night.
10: Yes, it is dark tonight.
7: Door of the car. It's open.
10: Oh, right. Well, I must have left it open myself.
7: You're always so careful about locking the car.
10: Now, look, Florence, don't start your imagination going again. Believe me, it wasn't the man in the black derby. I simply forgot to shut the door. Now, please, get in.
7: How far is it to Westville?
10: Oh, it's about 10 miles.
7: Such a lonely road.
10: Ah, that makes it even better. You can be sure you won't meet anyone, especially your mysterious stranger.
7: Arnold, why do you keep looking in the mirror?
10: Why, it's just a habit. I always look in the mirror.
7: There's no car behind us.
10: But it's just a habit, Florence. What was the matter?
7: I thought I saw something in the mirror. I thought I saw someone in the back seat.
10: There's no one in the back seat. Turn around, look for yourself.
7: It's so dark, I can't see.
10: Well, just switch the light on the side and see for yourself.
7: Oh, there's no one. I could have sworn there was someone there.
10: All right, now that you're satisfied, could you turn the light off, huh?
7: I can't shake off the feeling that someone else is in the car.
10: But you must know there's no one here. You just saw that yourself.
7: Maybe it is my imagination, but I have such a dread feeling of something terrible about to happen. It's as if... Ah!
10: What is it? What's the matter?
7: Stop the car! Stop the car!
10: Why did you scream? What's wrong?
7: I saw him.
10: The man with the black derby?
7: Yes. In the mirror. He was staring. Looking straight at me.
10: Now calm yourself, Florence. Listen. Your mysterious stranger exists only in your mind. Can't you understand?
7: I saw him, I tell you. I saw him.
10: Florence, that isn't possible. You only think of it.
7: What's the matter?
10: The road. Look. A dead tree across.
7: It's right in front of us.
10: Right around a blind curve.
7: We hadn't stopped when I screamed. We would have been killed.
10: I don't understand. I can't figure it out.
7: I understand. It was meant for me. Do you understand, Arnold? My time is up. I'm going to die.
1: Unnerved by the near accident, half believing Florence's statement, Arnold turned the car around and started driving back to Central City. As he drove, he spoke long and earnestly to Florence, pleading with her to consult Dr. Richards. At last, Florence gave in and agreed to do as her husband asked. Arnold, afraid that she might change her mind, drove directly to Dr. Richards' home. Shortly afterwards, they were seated in Dr. Fitzpatrick's study.
15: Well, so you saw your mysterious stranger again.
3: If I hadn't seen him in time, both Arnold and I would have been killed.
15: You say you saw him in the mirror of the car?
3: Yes, that's right.
15: Well, now, I've driven the car, and Arnold will bear me out. You can't see... excuse me. You can't see anything in the mirror at night, unless there's a car behind you. Both of you admit there wasn't any car.
3: But I'm positive I saw him.
15: Don't you think that in your state of mind, fear plus darkness might make you see anything? You can put mysterious interpretations on many things when you're frightened.
16: She's even got knee jittery now.
15: Panic is contagious. What I'm really interested in is where did you first see the man with the black dress?
3: I saw him at the hospital, whom my friend died.
15: But you said you knew him. You'd seen him before that.
3: Yes, I have. Must have been a long, long time ago.
15: That's what you've got to tell me. Do you think you can remember?
3: I can't.
15: Can you describe his face?
3: It's kind of blurred. I can't describe him, but I recognize him when I see him. He's always wearing a black derby.
15: Try to concentrate on where you saw him first.
3: I can't remember. All I know is that it has something to do with death. A long time ago.
15: If you can remember where you saw him for the first time, we'll be getting somewhere. But you're tired. We'll stop. I'll expect you tomorrow evening, same time.
3: You don't believe he exists, do you? You think I'm seeing things.
15: No, no. I think he's real, all right. Very real. Well, how did Dr. Richards and you get along tonight?
3: Not very well. It took me a long time, but I still couldn't remember anything.
15: Well, it takes time. You've got to keep going to him.
3: I'm not going to see him anymore. I think I'll be running
15: along.
3: It's no use.
15: Oh, please, darling, don't cry.
3: I'm going to die. I'm afraid. I'm so afraid.
15: Now, you must stop thinking about it. Florence, I'll tell you what we'll do. Let's go to the carnival, huh? They set one up right outside the town. It's been years since we've been to one.
3: I want to stay right here.
15: Please. As a favor to me. Will you?
3: All right.
15: Oh, that's funny. If the man in the black derby follows you tonight, I swear I'll punch him right in the nose.
1: A few minutes later, Arnold and Florence were driving to the carnival. Arnold trying his best to make Florence forget her fear. They parked on the outskirts of the carnival grounds, and Florence reluctantly left the car and followed her husband toward the lights and music. Soon they were in the midst of the pushing, swirling, joy-seeking crowd. But the noise and excitement in color had no effect on Florence. She only stared at everything through unseeing eyes.
15: Oh, it's like the old days, isn't it?
3: Yes, like the old days.
15: Please, darling, it's pointless to keep looking behind you. There's no one but all these people who are trying to have a good time.
3: I can't help it.
15: Well, just hold on a minute.
3: Arnold, this is different.
17: Come on, folks, get the thrill of your life. The biggest Ferris wheel in all of Wayne County. 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Safe, exciting, thrilling, only 25 cents. Step right up, get your tickets.
15: Look, here's the Ferris wheel. How would you like to go up in it?
3: No, I don't think I
15: will. Oh, come on. I'll get some tickets. Two, please.
17: Yes, sir. Two it is. All next.
15: It'll be a lot of fun.
3: I sure take it.
15: Well, of course it is. Here, we'll take this compartment. Come on.
3: No, I'm not going.
15: Why, what's the matter now?
3: Go away from here. Please.
17: All right, folks. Just room for two more on the biggest Ferris wheel in the country. Only 25 cents for a quarter of a dollar. All of them. There she goes.
15: What in the world has got into you? Why did you run away?
3: I saw him.
15: Where?
3: Sitting in the Ferris wheel by himself. All by himself.
15: Oh, for heaven's sake, darling. You just imagined that you saw him.
3: He was sitting in the next compartment to the one we were going to take. Sitting there watching me.
15: Well, I guess it's no use. We may as well go. What is it? There's something wrong.
3: The Ferris wheel. One of the compartments has come loose.
15: There are two people in it.
3: Good Lord, they're going to be killed. He killed him. It was meant for me.

0: You mustn't let your imagination become your master. You mustn't.
1: Must be something I do. I'm being punished.
0: You've done nothing, Ethan. And you're not being punished.
1: Sooner or later, he'll catch up to you.
0: Darling, look, I've got to go on an emergency call to the hospital. Do you want to ride with me?
1: Why do you have to go?
0: Well, this is an emergency operation. They need a lung specialist, and I'm the only one in town. I have to go.
1: I won't get into the car again.
0: I won't be long.
1: You're not going to leave me alone.
0: I'm afraid I'll have to.
1: I won't stay here alone.
0: All right, that's how you feel. Patient may die because I wasn't able to get...
1: Well, you'll be right back.
0: The minute I'm through. I'll keep calling you on the phone. Keep the door bolted and don't be afraid. After all, you're in a hotel. You can get help in a minute.
1: Please hurry like that. Please.
0: I'll be back as fast as I can make it. Goodbye, darling.
1: I'm alone. I'm really alone. There's no one here but me. No. No. No. Oh. Oh. Oh, I can't carry on like this. I can't. I don't know why you stay in this hideous business. Five after left. Five after left. I'll let the penny. What did he call?
2: No idea how much that is.
1: Six after left.
2: A couple of more now.
1: Six after left. There's no one here. No one. But no one. Clark. There's someone in the closet. Oh. Nothing. Only 7 after. I don't need to call. Should be back by now. Maybe. Maybe something happened to him instead of me. No. Me, the man in the black derby dress.
2: Oh, I'm used to feeling like this. I've got to get a few things done, and then I'm
1: thinking. Hello? Hello?
3: Hello, darling. Are you all right?
1: Oh, yes, Arnold. Yes, I'm all right.
3: Oh, it's fine. No visitors?
1: No, Arnold. No one's come yet.
3: Yes? No one's going to come except me. I'll be over in a few minutes. I'm only a few blocks away. Hello? Hello? Florence.
1: He's here. He's here. He's come.
3: Florence. Florence. Hello. Hello. Florence, I'll be right over.
1: No. No, don't come near me, please.
4: Come this way. We haven't any time.
1: I won't go with you. I won't.
4: You must. There's no time. You've got to come.
1: Leave me alone, please. Please, leave me alone.
4: You can't go through the door. The hotel is afire. There's another way. Come along.
1: Help.
4: You can't go through the window. It's three stories down.
1: Get away from me.
4: If you won't come, I'll have to force you.
1: No, I'm going to jump.
4: There is no time to waste. I'll have
1: You'll
4: to...
1: never get me. There she is. She jumped up off the tree.
5: Hold on, Florence. Hold on. No, no.
1: Don't let go. Don't. Oh, she jumped.
5: All right, stand back, all of you. Florence. Florence, it's me. Arnold.
1: Don't let him come near me. Don't let him.
5: Can someone call an ambulance? And hurry!
0: Come in, Dr. Richard.
6: How is she?
0: Internal injuries. Her condition is fair. She's been delirious.
1: No. Your mother don't go with him. He's the man that's following me. No.
0: She keeps repeating that about her mother.
6: It's beginning to be clear to me now.
1: Please, hey, Mother, don't leave me.
0: Oh, she's coming out of it.
6: I've got to talk to her. Florence. Florence.
1: Where am I?
0: You're in the hospital, darling.
1: Oh. Had a horrible dream. Dreamt that my mother went off with the man in the black dress. That's it. That's where I first saw him. My mother died when I was 5. The physician who attended it wore a black suit. He was the same man.
6: You were very much attached to your mother, weren't you?
1: I loved him more than anyone else in the world.
6: Yes, and since then, every time you see a black derby, you associate it with death. This is an old-fashioned type. A lot of people still wear derbies.
1: The man who came into my hotel room.
5: Well, I checked on Matt, dear. He was the assistant manager of the hotel.
1: Mm-hmm.
5: He opened your door with a pass key to see if everyone was out of their room because of the fire.
1: Then he wasn't dead. You really think it's just an association?
6: Of course it is. This sort of phobia is quite common. Now, you go back to sleep. You'll never be bothered by the man in the black derby again.
1: I believe. It's so wonderful to be alive. I'm so glad.
5: She's fallen asleep again.
6: You made up the story of the assistant manager, didn't you?
5: Yes, I did, Dr. Richards.
6: Good. A lie is sometimes necessary. Probably she imagined someone came into her room.
5: I don't know. Her room was bolted. It was never opened. No one could possibly have come in except...
6: Except what?
5: A black derby was found in the ruins.

This is a mysterious traveler again. How did you enjoy our trip? Very strange about that black derby that was found in Florence's room, isn't it? Perhaps Florence ought to place an advertisement in the lost and found column. But on the other hand, that mightn't be such a good idea. The owner of the hat might not only call for the hat, but the person who found it as well. Now, I recall another young lady who was unfortunate enough to... Oh, you have to get off here. I'm sorry. But I'm sure we'll meet again. I take this same train every week at this same time.

You've just heard The Mysterious Traveler, a series of dramas of the strange and terrifying. All names of characters in tonight's story were fictional, and any resemblance to the names of actual persons was purely coincidental. In tonight's cast were Maurice Tarplin, Grace Matthews, Ted Osborne, John Larkin, and Helen Titus. Original music was played by Paul Taubman. The Mysterious Traveler is written, produced, and directed by Bob Arthur and Dave.

0: Mutual presents The Mysterious Traveler.
1: This is The Mysterious Traveler, inviting you to join me on another journey into the realm of the strange and terrifying. I hope you will enjoy the trip, that it will thrill you a little and chill you a little. So settle back, get a good grip on your nerves, and be comfortable, if you can, as you hear the story I call The Man Who Died Twice.

0: Tonight, we're going to delve into a murder most strange, one that confused many of the greatest legal minds of our day. My story begins in the mansion of Judge Marshall, situated high on a hill overlooking a large New England city. It is early evening, and Judge Marshall, one of the state's foremost jurists, is sitting in his library reading a legal brief. As he intently reads, the French door leading to the porch slowly and silently swings open, revealing a huge white-haired man standing in the doorway. His tremendous bent frame shows the remains of a man who's been a giant in his youth. Suddenly, the judge becomes aware that he isn't alone. He quickly turns and sees his visitor.
1: Who are you? What are you doing here?
2: Don't you remember me, Judge?
1: No, I can't say that I do.
2: Think back. Think back 16 years when you were judge at a murder trial.
1: 16 years? My good man, I presided over a great many murder trials, as you call them, and I still don't know who you are.
2: Just keep looking at me, Judge, and think back. Think back.
1: You do look familiar.
2: I'll help you remember. My name is Adams. Luke Adams.
1: Luke Adams? Yes, yes. Now I remember. I sentenced you to prison for 25 years for killing a man.
2: Yeah, for killing a man.
1: You've aged, so that's why I didn't recognize you.
2: Yes. It's hard to believe I'm only 45, isn't it?
1: I presume you've been paroled?
2: Yes.
1: What do you want?
2: I want to tell you my story, Judge. I want to tell you all the things I never got a chance to tell you at my trial.
1: As far as I'm concerned, Mr. Adams, the case is closed. Now, if you don't mind,
2: then we'll reopen it. I've come to tell you my story, and you're going to listen.
1: Very well, Mr. Adams. Sit down.
2: Thank you. I don't know if you recall, Judge, but my wife, Millie, was a beautiful woman.
1: Yes, I remember. She had the kind of beauty a man can't forget.
2: Yes. Yes, and I suppose that's what caused it all. Millie and I grew up together. And I guess I loved her from the moment we met. The only reason she married me was because of the money I'd inherited. And when I lost it in 29, things were never the same again between us. She hated living in a small village, trying to stretch $1 into two. Sometimes I think her smiling at other men was her way of getting revenge on me for the way we had to live. The angrier I got, the more she flirted, till she almost drove me out of my mind. Things went on like that, day after day, month after month.
3: Comes Luke.
4: Hello, Luke. Getting home from work a bit early today, huh?
5: Yeah.
4: Your missus and I were just talking about how hot it is.
5: Yeah.
4: You must have found it fierce breaking stone in the quarry in this heat.
5: Uh-huh.
4: Well, I've got to be going. See you again.
5: What was he hanging around for?
3: He just happened to be going past. Stopped to say hello. Is there anything wrong in that?
5: It's funny. Every time I see you talking to someone, it's always a man. How come I never see you talking to women?
3: Because all the women in this village are a bunch of cats. They hate me because I'm beautiful and they're not.
5: All right. But I'm warning you, I don't want to see Chuck Riker or any other men hanging around here. If I do, there's going to be trouble.
2: The days went by. Millie hardly spoke to me. Nothing I said or did seemed to please her. And yet, just knowing she'd be there when I got home was enough for me. And one day I come home from work. She wasn't alone.
4: Oh, hello, Luke.
3: Home early, aren't you?
5: What's he doing here?
3: Chuck was going past, dropped in to say hello.
5: Just like that, huh? I thought I told you not to let this happen again.
3: If Chuck wants to call on me, why shouldn't he? Right, Chuck?
4: Sure. After all, Luke, there's no use being old-fashioned. We've all known each other since we were kids. What harm is there in an old friend dropping in and Why are you looking at me like that?
5: There's lipstick on your cheek. You'd better let me wipe it off for you.
4: Now, wait a minute, Luke. I can explain. There's no use fighting over this.
5: Get up.
4: Now, wait a minute, Luke. Can't we...
5: Get up. Talking won't help. You'll have to fight your way out. That's it. Pick up that poker. Come on, come on. What are you waiting for?
4: Okay, you asked for it. You're gonna get it. No. No, Luke, no.
5: This'll learn you...
4: No.
5: Not to hang around other men's wives. Before I'm through with you, no woman will want to look at you.
3: Luke, stop it. He's out on his feet. Stop it.
5: How does he look to you now, Millie? I'll throw him out, then you and I will settle a few things.
4: Come on, you. Out you go.
5: There's a push to start you on your way. There. Now we come to you.
3: You think I'm afraid of you? Go ahead, hit me. Ruin my looks so no man will ever want to look at me. Go ahead.
5: Millie. Don't talk like that. You know how much I love you. Why are you doing this to me? I know I haven't been able to give you all the things you want, but that's no reason to treat me this way. I won't stand for it, Millie.
3: All right, then, let's separate. You go your way, and I'll go mine.
5: No. No, I couldn't live without you. You know that. I'll never let you go. You're mine, do you hear?
3: Oh, stop it.
5: Millie, don't turn away from
3: You'll
5: me.
3: You'll make me sick.
5: All right. But I'll never give you up. Never. Millie just stood there looking at me, contempt in her eyes. I knew we were through, and yet I couldn't give her up. I clung to the small hope that something would happen that would change her, make her feel toward me as I felt about her. Long, lonely weeks went by. I knew that Millie and I had been the scandal of the village ever since the day I'd beaten Chuck Riker. At the quarry, the men whispered to each other when they thought I wasn't looking. And I could only give vent to my rage by smashing rocks into a thousand small pieces. Then, one day in the autumn, an opportunity came. An opportunity to escape the villagers and their gossip. Millie, where are you?
3: Here. What is it?
5: Millie. You've always wanted to get away from the village. Now we have a chance.
3: How?
5: Well, I met Mr. Anderson this morning. You remember him. He's an old friend of my father's.
3: What about it?
5: Well, he owns a small farm which he's willing to sell for only $300 down.
3: You mean you want to buy it?
5: Yeah. Just think of it, Millie. A place of our own, 20 miles out in the country, away from the village and the gossip.
3: Do you really think I'd move to a farm? Cut myself off from everything?
5: Well, it's what you need, Millie. A home of your own, a place to work and build. You'd love it, Millie. I know you would.
3: You mean you would? Don't think I don't know what's going on in that head of yours. You want to cut me off from everybody, take me someplace where you can keep an eye on me day and night. Well, I'm not having any part of it.
5: But, Millie, you said yourself you're not happy here.
3: Yes, but I don't want a farm. I want to live in a city. I want to have everything that other women have.
5: But we can't go to the city. There's no work to be had. We're living in a depression.
3: Are we? Well, if you can't give me what I want, there are plenty of other men who can.
5: They'd better not try. I'm warning you, Millie, I'll kill any man who tries to take you away from me. Weeks went by. Weeks in which Millie scarcely spoke to me. We lived as strangers in an uneasy truce. I worked from dawn to twilight at the quarry, and as I worked, I could sense the men gossiping about Millie and myself. I would think of Millie and wonder what she was doing at that very moment.
3: Steve.
5: Yeah, baby?
3: I can't stand it anymore. I can't go on living with Luke. The way he stares at me with those big cow-like eyes and he's watching every move I make.
6: Well, you'll just have to go on putting up with it for the time being.
3: It's all right for you to say that. You don't have to live with him. Sometimes I wonder if you really love me.
6: Oh, don't talk like that, baby. You know I love you. Would I be putting my neck out like this if I didn't?
3: Nobody knows we're meeting secretly.
6: Maybe not, but sooner or later, someone will see us together, and then there'll really be trouble.
3: Afraid?
6: I've never run away from a fight yet. I don't mind telling you, I wouldn't like to mix with that gorilla husband of yours.
3: I know, Steve. You've got to be careful.
6: Don't worry. I intend to be. Just let me raise some dough, baby. Figure out one or two angles,
4: then you and I'll be off for the big city.
3: What about Luke? He'd be sure to follow. You don't know what he's like, Steve. He'd never rest till he found us. And when he did...
6: Yeah, you don't have to draw me any pictures. I know that type. If we run off, we'd never have a minute's peace. We'd always be wondering when he was going to catch up with us.
3: Yeah. Oh, Steve, what are we going to do?
6: I don't know, baby. I don't know. We'll just have to sit tight for the time being and be careful not to be seen together.
3: All right, Steve.
6: Oh, cheer up, baby. We'll make the big city yet, and until then, we've got this.
3: Oh, yes, Steve.

0: that you?
1: Yeah, Millie. You want me?
0: Yes. I've moved all your things up to the attic. I want you to sleep there from now on.
1: Why?
0: Because you keep me awake half the night with your tossing and turning, and you talk in your sleep.
1: I talk in my sleep? What do I say?
0: You keep yelling my name as if I was murdering you or something.
1: Oh, Millie.
0: You'll be all right in the attic.
1: Yes, Millie. Millie, can I talk to you for a minute?
0: What is it?
1: I saw Mr. Anderson again today. Millie, he says he's willing to let us live free for a year on his farm so we can see how we like it. And if we do, we can buy it.
0: I told you before, I'm not going to live on any farm.
1: But, Millie, why can't we just try it? It won't cost us anything. If we don't like it, we can give it up.
0: No, I tell you, I won't let myself be trapped like that. You're perfectly willing to take a chance on farming, but you won't consider going to the city.
1: But there are 15 million men out of work. What chance would I have of getting a job in the city?
0: If you had an ounce of courage, you'd try. You don't hear men like Steve Hopkins whining about the Depression and trying to make excuses for staying in this miserable hole.
1: Steve Hopkins, huh?
0: I...
1: So that's it. You've been seeing Steve Hopkins?
0: No. No, I haven't been seeing. You're wrong.
1: You're lying. It's written all over your face.
0: I...
1: You're afraid, aren't you? You're afraid of what I'm going to do to Steve Hopkins?
0: Now, Luke, listen to me. I tell you, there's nothing between Steve and myself.
1: When I'm finished with him, you'll never want to look at him again.
0: Where are you going?
1: To the village tavern. He's always there on Saturday night.
0: Luke, come back! Luke, come back!

0: Hopkins, I want to talk to you.
1: Well, go ahead, Luke. No one's stopping you.
0: You've been making a play for my wife, and I don't like it.
1: You're either drunk or looking for a fight. I haven't spoken to your wife in a year.
0: You're lying. I know you've been seeing her these past weeks while I've been working.
1: You better take it easy, Luke. You're getting to the point where you're suspicious of every man in the village.
0: Don't try to smooth talk me. I know you've been seeing her, and if you try seeing her again, I'll kill you.
1: Ah, you don't frighten me, Luke. And if I wanted to see your wife, not you or anyone else could stop me.
0: Oh, no? I'll show you.
2: Ready, one, grab it. That's it. Let go of me. Let go of me.
3: Hey, John.
2: Hold on, then, boys. Now, Luke, as sheriff of this village, I'd advise you to take it easy.
3: I'll kill him. I'll kill him.
2: I don't like that kind of talk. Now, mind your manners. You'll spend the night in the lockup.
0: No man's going to make a fool out of me and live.
2: Now, get hold of yourself. If Steve was seeing your wife, it'd be common gossip in no time, you know that.
0: He may have fooled you folks, Sheriff, but I know better. You can protect him here, but just wait until I catch him alone. Just wait.
4: When I got home that night from the tavern, Millie was in her room, her door locked. I went up to the attic and tried to sleep, but I couldn't.

0: and I went down to my workshop in the cellar. The next morning when I arrived at the quarry, the men were standing around in small groups, talking to each other. They stopped when they saw me. Then from one of the groups, I saw Sheriff Roden coming towards me.
1: Luke, I want to talk to you.
0: What about?
1: A number of things. Is your sledgehammer?
0: Why, sure. That's my initials on the handle. Why is it all wrapped up in paper?
1: I'll ask the questions, Luke. Where were you last night around 11 o'clock?
0: 11 o'clock? In my workshop in the basement. Why?
1: Anybody with you?
0: Well, no. I was alone.
1: Luke, you're under arrest.
0: Under arrest? What for?
1: For the murder of Steve Hopkins.
0: For the murder of Steve Hopkins?
1: Yes. His body was found in his cabin an hour ago. He'd been brutally beaten to death last night around 11. With this sledgehammer, it was found at the scene of the crime.
0: You mean you think I did it?
1: It sure looks that way. Let's go, Luke.
0: No. No, I won't. I didn't kill Steve Hopkins.
1: You'll get your chance to prove you didn't. Now, let's go.
0: No. I didn't do it. I tell you, I'm innocent.
1: Grab him, man.
0: Let go of me.
1: That's it.
2: Come on.
1: Hold him while I get these caps on him.
0: I didn't do it. I tell you, I didn't do it.

0: Silence in the courtroom. Proceed, Mr. King.
1: Sheriff, will you tell the jury in your own words the time and circumstances under which you were notified of the death of Stephen Hopkins?
2: On October 12th of last year, I received a phone call at 7 o'clock a.m. from Sam Morris. Said that he'd just stopped by at Steve Hopkins' cabin to pick him up for work and had found him murdered. I told Sam not to touch anything. I got to the cabin 15 minutes later.
1: Will you tell the jury what you found?
2: Well, sir, that cabin looked like a slaughterhouse. I don't want to upset anyone with the details, so all I'll say is that Steve Hopkins had been beaten so badly, the body was beyond recognition.
1: You say the body was beaten beyond recognition.
2: That's right.
1: Then how were you able to identify it as being Steve Hopkins?
2: Well, first by the ring and wristwatch that was on the body. But most important of all, by the tattooing.
1: By the tattooing?
2: Yes, sir. Steve was quite a tattoo artist, and on his left arm, he tattooed a heart with his initials and some girl's on it. I reckon just about everyone in this courtroom saw that tattoo on his arm at one time or another.
1: And although the body was beyond recognition, the tattoo was clearly identifiable.
2: Yes, sir. No question about that.
1: Sheriff, when had you last seen the deceased?
2: Saturday night, October 10th, at the Village Tavern.
1: Did anything unusual take place at the tavern that night?
2: Yes. Luke Adams came into the tavern around 9 o'clock. He accused Steve Hopkins of hanging around Mrs. Adams, threatened to kill him.
1: Sheriff, can you remember Luke Adams' exact words when he made that threat?
2: Well, his last words before he left the tavern were, "Just wait till I catch him alone. Just wait."
1: I see. Now, Sheriff, when you arrived at the scene of the crime, did you find the death weapon?
2: Yes, sir. Steve Hopkins had been beaten to death with a sledgehammer. I found it in the cabin, covered with blood.
1: Was there any identification on the sledgehammer?
2: Yes, sir. On the handle were carved the initials, L.A.
1: Now, Mrs. Adams, you say there was no justification whatsoever for your husband's suspicions.
3: No, none at all.
1: In other words, he was mistaken when he accused Steve Hopkins of forcing his attentions on you.
3: Yes, he was.
1: I see. Now, your husband has testified that on the night of the murder, he was working in the cellar of your home. Where were you that night, Mrs. Adams?
3: Upstairs in my room.
1: Did you see your husband at all that night?
3: No, I didn't.
1: Would it have been possible for him to have left the cellar that night without your knowing about it?
3: Yes, it certainly would.

0: Luke Adams, you have been found guilty of murder in the first degree with a recommendation for mercy. The court hereby sentences you to 25 years imprisonment in the state penitentiary.
1: Yes, Judge, that was your sentence. The towering iron gates of the penitentiary closed behind me. And I no longer had a name, only a number. A year after I was in prison, I was informed that Millie had divorced me and disappeared. With that, my last tie with the outside world was gone. Years passed. World-shaking events took place and scarce reached the prison workshop, where I spent long days repairing shoes. Then one day I was notified by the warden that I'd been paroled. I was free. The gates of the penitentiary opened, and once again I joined the living. I came to the city, a stranger, and found employment in a shoe repair store. Day after day I stood by the store window repairing shoes, watching the hurrying crowds. Then late one afternoon I saw a woman pass. A woman who was a stranger, and yet wasn't. With a sudden shock, I realized that Millie had just passed. Throwing down my tools, I rushed out of the shop and down the street after her. I found her in the crowd and followed. She had hardly changed at all in the 16 years that had gone by. There were streaks of gray in her hair, but she was as beautiful as ever. I followed her block after block, and soon we were in a residential section. She turned up the path to a large cottage, unlocked the front door, and went in. A moment later, I was ringing the doorbell.
2: Yes, what is it?
1: Don't you recognize me?
2: No, I'm afraid not.
1: It's me, Millie, it's me.
2: How dare you force your way in here like... Luke.
1: Yeah, Millie. Luke, after all these years.
2: But you're in prison.
1: I was paroled 6 months ago.
2: Well, I'm glad to hear that, Luke. You must leave now. I'm busy right now. I can't...
3: Millie, who is that? Millie, who are you talking to? Who's he?
1: Steve. Steve Hopkins.
3: Oh, you're mistaken. The name is Reed. Robert Reed.
2: Steve, it's Luke.
1: Luke? You're not dead. You're not dead. The body in the cabinet wasn't yours.
4: No. No.
1: I went to prison for your murder, but you're alive. They said I killed you, but you're alive.
4: Yes.
1: You let them put me in prison. You framed me.
2: Luke, you must listen to me.
1: You framed me.
4: No, Luke, don't. I didn't... You framed me.
2: Let go of him. Let go of him.
4: Don't, Luke. Don't.
1: Whose body was that they found in your cabin?
4: A young hobo I picked up by the railroad tracks.
1: But the tattooing on the arm.
4: After I killed him with your sledgehammer, I tattooed his left arm to look exactly like mine. I put my wristwatch and ring on the body and then beat him beyond recognition.
1: And then you ran away, leaving me to stand trial for murder.
2: Luke, what are you going to do?
1: What am I going to do? You remember Judge Marshall, don't you, Millie?
2: Yes, I remember him.
1: Well, I read in the papers a few weeks ago that the judge lives here in a fine mansion overlooking the city.
2: What are you getting at?
1: Steve and I are going to visit Judge Marshall.
4: No, Luke, no. You know what that would mean.
2: Luke, we have the money. If you'll just forget what's happened, we'll give you money, plenty of it.
4: Yes, we'll give you $10,000. $20,000.
1: I'm not interested in money. Come on, Steve.
4: Luke, you can't do this to me. You can't.
2: Luke, you once loved me for my sake.
1: Come along, Steve.
4: No, I won't go. If they find out about that hobo, they'll hang me. I wouldn't have a chance.
1: You'll come, Steve, one way or another. Understand?
4: Yes. Yes.
1: Yes, Judge. He didn't want to come here, but in the end he came. In the end, he came.
0: Incredible. Simply incredible. The man is a monster to have done what he did. Where is this man, Steve Hopkins, now?
1: He's out on the porch, Judge.
0: Bring him in, Mr. Adams. I want to see that man.
1: All right, Judge.

0: Why are you carrying him?
1: He can't walk.
0: Can't walk? What's wrong with him?
1: He's dead. Here, Judge.
0: Dead?
1: Yes, Judge.
0: But I understood he was alive.
1: He was. Up until a half hour ago.
0: You mean you...
1: Yeah, Judge. I put my hands around his throat and squeezed. Squeezed until he was dead. Huh. I killed him. And there's nothing you can do to me, Judge. Nothing. Remember, you sent me to prison for killing Steve Hopkins? For 16 years, I rotted in prison. I've paid my debt to society for Steve Hopkins' death. I've paid it. There's nothing you can do to me now. Nothing.

This is the mysterious traveler again. Did you enjoy our little trip? What happened to Luke Adams? Well, his case became one of the most celebrated controversies of the day. Some legal minds claimed he couldn't be sent to prison again. He'd already been punished. Other legal experts insisted he should be tried again. But in the midst of this raging controversy, poor Luke Adams died, and his case was never decided. What do you think? Should Luke Adams have been tried for murder again? Or having already served 16 years for Steve Hopkins' murder, should he have gone free? I should like to know what your verdict is. Send your letters to the Mysterious Traveler, care of Mutual Broadcasting System, New York 18, New York.

0: You have just heard The Mysterious Traveler, a series of dramas of the strange and terrifying. All characters in today's story were fictitious, and any resemblance to the names of actual persons was purely coincidental. In today's cast were Maurice Tarplin, Art Carney, Elspeth Eric, Frank Behrens, and Jackson Beck. Original music was played by Paul Taubman. The Mysterious Traveler is written, produced, and directed by Bob Arthur and David Kogan. 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
1: The Ivory Elephant.
0: Another strange and suspenseful tale of the Mysterious Traveler. This program has come to you from our New York studios. Another program of tense and dramatic action will follow in just a minute. Stay tuned to this station for Official Detective. Carl Caruso speaking. 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

0: 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This evening's titles were Vacation from Life, Death is My Caller, The Man in the Black Derby, and The Man Who Died Twice. 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Tune in again next Saturday evening, same time, same place, for another set of thrilling, awesome, high-flying Adventures of Superman shows here on Audio Theater. This is Aaron saying, thanks for listening. Till then, have a great one.
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2: Look, baby, why don't you get smart?
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2: Listen to her. The gall of the frail.
3: Hey, you don't think the boss will come to see you?
4: I know he will, after you give him my message.
3: Now we're a couple of messenger boys.
4: That's all you were in the first place. Now tell your boss this. Tell him I've got a racket that means dough. Real long green mazuma. Got that?
2: Keep spilling, kid.
4: Tell him I know how he and I can get into the chips. 10 times over what he can pick up in this penny ante chiseling on card games. And tell him I'm not too bad to look at. And he might do himself a lot of good just by dropping in on me, say, tomorrow night.
1: In the interest of good citizenship and law enforcement, we present Crime Does Not Pay, based on the famous Metro-Goldwyn-Mayer series of short subjects. In just a moment, you will hear Cards and Spades, starring Susan Douglas.

0: Now, Crime Does Not Pay, starring Susan Douglas as June Hathaway in Cards and Spades. June Hathaway was sweet and pretty and cute. Make no mistake about that. The women who came to her apartment each afternoon thought of her either as a daughter or as they thought of themselves at her age. This was reasonable rationalization for women who sought some excuse for their infatuation with the sight of cards and the sound of the chips flicking against each other on the table. Where June had come from, where she was heading, were matters of no moment to these women. They were matters of great importance to June, whose sharp, cold eyes belied her sweet face for anyone who saw them at unguarded moments. June had a plan. The afternoon card game was only the beginning of that plan.
1: I'll raise. Five blue. Five and five more call you, honey. There you are. Two pair. Not good enough, darling. Full house.
2: Oh, winning streak, eh?
1: One more deal. I've got to get some of it back. As it is, Dave's beginning to wonder.
2: Oh, you too, honey. Huh?
1: Mine wants to know where all the money goes.
2: Cost of living's always a good excuse.
1: Not with Ralph. He follows the index in the paper every day. Whatever an index is.
3: Don't tell me, ladies, that the cost of living is an item among you.
1: Oh, hello, June.
2: Oh, June.
3: After all, where one of you loses, the others win. Isn't that right?
1: Right.
2: I suppose
3: so. I was sharing the wealth and having fun besides.
2: You're right, June, darling. Absolutely right.
1: You're a bright girl, June. You'd have been a great success in business, I think.
3: I couldn't wait for that. Me, a career girl with success at 50? No, thanks.
2: You are smart, though, June. Oh, my goodness. 4:30 already. I promised Dave I'd pick him up with the car at 5.
3: Oh, excuse me, the door.
2: One more hand, girls. That's all I have time for. I'll do.
4: Make a move, sister. This gun ain't no water pistol.
5: You know what's good for you? You keep your trap shut.
3: But I can't.
4: Shut up, here. All right, ladies, this is a stick-up.
3: Oh, no.
4: Coach will be in the bedroom. Yui, pick the good ones.
5: Check. Take your tables and the wallet.
4: Double check. Yeah. Yeah, big game you're running here, sister. Yeah, not a bad hole.
3: It was a big game, you sap.
5: I got the coach, four of them. Not bad. The rest are just dogs.
3: Oh, my God. My God.
4: All right, shut up. You're insured.
5: Got the cash? Let's go.
4: Got it. Let's ride.
6: June, call the police, please.
1: For pity's sake.
3: You are crazy. You want your names in the paper.
6: I want my fur coat back.
3: You
6: want
3: to go to jail for illegal gambling? Do you, any of you?
6: Oh, I didn't think of that.
3: Well, I didn't think so. All right, ladies. Cash your chips. The day's play's over.

0: Oh, you two again.
1: Yeah, us two.
2: Hey, glad to see us, kid.
0: Like an epidemic of smallpox, I'm glad to see you.
1: Oh, that ain't nice, baby.
0: With mugs like you, I don't have to be nice.
2: Yeah, don't be like that, kid. We come back to tell you, you ought to have protection.
1: Yeah, you're from mugs like us who bust up card games.
2: After all, it gets around your game is stuck up every week. The dames ain't gonna come to play with you, sister.
0: I had a decent living out of this. You fatheads bust in, scare away the pigeons. It'll take me a month to build up the business again. I ought to make you give me a cut of what you snagged out of here today.
1: We don't give no cuts. You cut us in. And our boss. He wants you should pay some insurance premiums. Hold up insurance.
0: Not a dime. Not one thin dime.
2: You want to run a game, you give us 25%. We collect regular. Every Saturday.
0: No bagman gets a cent from me. I build this business by myself. I'm keeping what I make.
1: Oh, what a shame. And she's a cutie, too.
2: Now, look, sister, grow up. The boss controls gambling in this burg. Everybody pays.
0: Not me. I have nothing to pay with. You spoiled the whole deal this afternoon.
1: Are you gonna pay?
0: You heard me. I'll say it again. No. N-O. No.
1: Look, baby, why don't you get smart?
2: This attitude don't get you nothing. Except maybe your pretty little map all mashed in.
0: Well, this attitude will get me plenty. After you bring your boss here.
1: Listen to her. The gall of the frail.
2: Hey, you don't think the boss will come to see you?
0: I know he will. After you give him my message.
2: Now we're a couple of messenger boys.
0: That's all you were in the first place. Now you tell your boss this. Tell him I've got a racket that means dough. Real long green mazuma. Got that?
1: Keep spailing, kid.
0: Tell him I know how he and I can get into the chips. 10 times over what he can pick up in this penny ante chiseling on card games. And tell him... Tell him I'm not too bad to look at. And he might do himself a lot of good just by dropping in on me, say, tomorrow night.

0: Well, not bad. The boys have better judgment than I thought.
1: What do you want?
0: I want in, first of all.
1: And then?
0: Then we'll see. Look, Miss Hathaway, are you going to keep me standing in the hall all evening?
1: You know my name.
0: I'm Dick Moorhead, known to you by way of Gus and Huey as the boss.
1: I thought so. I expected Gus and Huey with you.
0: They're with me, downstairs in the car.
1: Come in.
0: Thanks.
1: Sit down.
0: I don't mind if I do.
1: Drink.
0: No, thanks. I never drink at a business conference.
1: Then start the conference.
0: You had my offer yesterday.
1: Oh, that was no offer. That was an insult.
0: Snappy, aren't you? Do you have a counter-proposal?
1: I may have. If you agree on what basis we're going to talk.
0: What do you mean, what basis?
1: Are you still pointing a gun at me?
0: I'm not even carrying one. Want to search me?
1: I'll take your word for it.
0: Go on.
1: Are we talking as equals?
0: Gus was right. You do have gall. I run gambling in this town by disposition of the syndicate. You run, or ran, a card game, and you want to talk as equals?
1: Maybe you are the boss. I don't think you're so bright.
0: Oh, you don't?
1: Bright boys don't kill the goose. They collect the golden eggs.
0: All right, as equals. What's your proposal?
1: That we go partners.
0: On what? Your game?
1: Oh, that's chicken feed.
0: What then?
1: On what can come out of my game. Ender doesn't like it.
0: Well, maybe you better draw a blueprint.
1: Well, it begins to look like it. Look, Richard.
0: The name's Dick. Richard has been a fighting word as long as I can remember.
1: All right, look, Dick. 99% of the women who play in my game or did play in it are afraid of their husbands.
0: Ideal situation.
1: No jokes. They're afraid, but not the way you're thinking. They don't want their husbands to know what they're up to in the afternoon.
0: I think I'm beginning to understand.
1: There's more to it. We might make them pay off a little on a deal like that. But they'll pay off a lot more, and in a lot of other ways if they lose heavily once in a while.
0: Junie, you're a genius.
1: No, I just happen to know my own gender.
0: Well, now that you've given me the idea, what do I need you for?
1: The women trust me. They know me. I look too innocent, too sweet to be bad. They'll never trust a man like you.
0: What do you need me for?
1: The strong arm end, when necessary, and lays on with the syndicate.
0: Junie, you're a honey. You're beautiful. And you're smart. How did you get to learn all these tricks?
1: I was born in the jungle. I survived. I saw the other girls and what they were up against. I figured not to be trapped behind a typewriter or in a laundry. And I don't care for the usual career.
0: So you used your brains.
1: I try.
0: You've got a deal, partner.
1: I thought I would have.
0: Now, how about that drink?
1: Business conference over?
0: It's over.
1: And the social side of our relationship begins?
0: I think it does, if you want it that way.
1: Why not? Make yourself at home. Oh, the liquor's in that cabinet over there. You might as well know where everything is around here. I imagine you'll be coming back fairly regularly.
2: Take your hands off me.
3: Who do you think you are?
4: Oh, shut up. You wanted the Forsyth and Kirby dames, Miss Hathaway. Boss, you got them.
1: So I see.
0: Okay, wait outside, Gus.
4: Check.
2: What's the meaning of this?
0: You'll find out.
2: I demand to know. Mysterious phone calls. Hoodlums bringing us here in a closed car. This strange man. Really, June, you'd better explain.
1: I think you'd better explain this, Mrs. Kirby.
2: Dorothy. That check.
0: Quiet, Mrs. Forsyth. Your turn will come.
2: I lost heavily. I gave June a check.
1: Which I checked on before I cashed it, or tried to cash it. You have no account in this bank, Mrs. Kirby.
2: You can't collect on a gambling debt in this state. My husband's a lawyer, and I'm...
0: Can't we, Mrs. Kirby?
1: And now you, Mrs. Forsyth.
2: I'm paid up. You haven't anything you can charge me with.
1: Except the fact that you're deathly afraid your husband will find out how much money you've been losing.
2: I don't care if he does.
1: Call up Mr. Forsyth, Dick. The number's Jefferson 56703.
2: No! No, don't call him, for pity's sake. It's as much as my marriage is worth.
1: How much is your marriage worth, Mrs. Forsyth?
2: What do you want?
1: Money. Lots of it. About as much each week as you've been losing. But you'll have to keep on playing, too.
2: I can't. I haven't got it.
1: But you'll get it, won't you? Oh, won't she, Dick?
0: I think so. I know that phone number now.
2: All right. I'll try. What do you want from me?
1: You have friends, Mrs. Kirby.
2: My friends?
1: They'll enjoy an occasional game of cards.
2: You want me?
0: We call them steerers in cruder places, Mrs. Kirby. You are going to steer for us.
2: I won't. That is, I can't. I can't. I'll lose my friends. You'll fleece them just as you fleeced us. I can't. I can't.
1: Oh, but you will, Mrs. Kirby. You will. You'd rather have them go through the nose than go through a scandal yourself, wouldn't you? And a bad check is nasty, Mrs. Kirby. Very, very nasty. You can't, but you will, Mrs. Kirby. You know that just as well as I do.
3: In just a moment, Crime Does Not Pay will continue with Cards and Spades.

0: Now we continue with Crime Does Not Pay, starring Susan Douglas as June Hathaway in Cards and Spades. The racket worked, and with great success. The women caught in June's web, the mainstay of which was their own desire for the excitement of gambling. The women paid, and in many ways. Beginning with Dorothy Kirby and the friends she brought, June and Dick expanded their activities. For the victims, fear became the dominant feeling of their lives. For June and Dick, power and more power, money and more money became the prime motives. But even these activities can reach a saturation point for the victims. Margaret Forsyth reached that point the morning she came to pay her fifth installment to June.
1: All right, Mrs. Forsyth, just leave the money. I have a busy morning. Your friend Mrs. Kirby is due shortly.
2: I thought you might take something in place of money.
1: From you? The distinguished Mrs. Forsyth, hardly.
2: I've come to give you...
1: Yes, the money. You have it in your bag, Mrs. Forsyth.
2: I can't. I won't. I've stood it for 5 weeks. I've gone on my own savings. But my husband's getting more and more suspicious. I'm through. I'm finished. Do what you think you can to me. Try anything. You can't get blood out of a stone.
1: Never mind the histrionics. Just open your bag and pay and then get out.
2: All right. I'll open my bag. I'll pay you. I'll pay you exactly what you deserve.
1: I see. A dainty little automatic. Pearl handle, too. A real lady's gun. Only you won't pull the trigger. You haven't the nerve.
2: I will. I will.
1: Give me that gun, Mrs. Ford.
2: Stay away from me. Stay away from me.
3: With your pleasure, June.
1: Yes, I did. Uh-oh. Take it away from her.
3: Yeah, with pleasure.
2: No, keep away. I'll shoot.
3: There you are, kid. Loaded, too.
1: Yes, I thought it would be.
3: What do you want I should do with the dame?
1: Oh, teach her a lesson, Gus. Try to leave as few marks as possible.
3: Oh, that's easy.
2: No! Don't touch me! Don't touch me!
3: I wouldn't want I should mark her face, so I twist her arm. Like this. And then I give her the knee. Like this. And then...
2: I thought I heard...
3: Margaret!
1: Watch closely, Mrs. Kirby, and I'll put a pistol for you.
3: And then I throws her down like this. And when she don't stop yelling, I uses my little piece of rubber hose.
2: I'll be quiet. I'll pay. I'll be quiet.
1: Much better. Yeah. Much better. Well, Mrs. Kirby,
4: I came to report.
1: Yes, get on with it.
4: I can't. Margaret.
1: Never mind, Margaret, Dorothy, dear. How many friends are you bringing here this afternoon?
4: Three. No, four. But I don't want to. I'm afraid.
1: Margaret's very unhappy just now, Dorothy, isn't she? Isn't she? Now, how many did you say you were bringing to our little game this afternoon, dear?

0: That you, Dorothy?
1: Yes, Dave. Yes, it's me.
0: Where have you been?
1: Out with the girls.
0: That's what you've been saying for weeks. Which girls?
1: I won't be cross-questioned, Dave.
0: Oh, you won't. Well, suppose I say I won't accept the kind of life you've been living and making me live these past weeks.
1: Really, Dave, this attitude...
0: Attitude? Attitude? Night after night, I come home to an empty house, to obviously dissatisfied servants, to a house that's no longer a home, and I have an attitude?
1: You might let me take my coat off before you start shouting.
0: It's got to stop. These afternoon gallivantings have got to stop.
1: Oh, I'm to be a prisoner, is that it?
0: Stop it, Dorothy. I don't know what you're up to, but...
1: What do you mean by that?
0: I happened to make a phone call today to your friend Janice. She hasn't seen you all week. And you told me on Tuesday and Wednesday both that you were spending the afternoons with her.
1: She must have forgotten.
0: She's telling the truth.
1: I won't have you calling my friends behind my back.
0: What are you doing behind my back?
1: You've no right to say that.
0: Apparently, I have no right to a decently run home either.
1: Dave. Oh, Dave, I'm so upset. I don't know what I'm saying.
0: That act won't work either. Next thing you'll say is your best friend was run over and she's in the hospital. And that's where you were.
1: I did take Margaret to the hospital.
0: Oh, stop it. It's no go, Dorothy. She probably is there, or you wouldn't dare try to get me to believe you'd been with her.
1: Oh, Dave. Dave, if I only could say...
0: See here, Dorothy. I don't know what's going on, but I'm going to find out. And if you won't tell me, I'll find out some other way. That's a warning, Dorothy. Don't forget it.
2: Sent for me, Mr. Kirby. I'm here.
0: Billings, I understand you're a reliable man in your profession.
2: Reliable and discreet.
0: Good. I want you to trail my wife every afternoon until you're positive you know where she spends her time.
2: And with whom?
0: Not necessarily. After you've found out where, we'll both go to see with whom. I believe that's the usual procedure in these cases, isn't it?
2: Well, sometimes the husband ain't anxious to go along, but if you want it that way, that's the way you can have it, Mr. Kirby.
3: I don't like it, Dick. I'm worried about it.
4: About what? The Kirby dame?
3: Yes, the Kirby.
4: Oh, she's bringing in her friends. She's doing what we tell her.
3: She's too docile.
4: You bet she's docile. Well, you told me yourself. She saw Gus operate on the Forsythe.
3: The Forsythe was quiet, too, before she broke loose.
4: And we taught her the time of day. I wonder how she explained the busted ribs to her husband.
3: I still don't like it.
4: Quit worrying, honey. Everything's copacetic. And the dough's rolling in. Besides, geniuses don't ever worry, and you're a genius. I told you that first time we got together.
0: Hello?
5: Mr. Kirby?
0: Yes?
5: Joe Billings here. We got her cold.
0: Where?
5: Swank apartment on the boulevard. You want us to go in today?
0: The sooner the better. Who's us?
5: Me and a photographer. Pictures are good evidence in divorce cases.
0: I wouldn't know about that.
5: Well, you want us to go ahead?
0: Wait for me. I want to go along. Where shall I meet you?
5: We're in a drugstore at 9th and the boulevard. We'll wait for you here.
0: I'll be right over.

0: Why all the mystery, Billings? Do private detectives usually operate this way?
1: We have to in buildings like this. We couldn't get past the front desk without being announced. That wouldn't do us much good, would it?
0: Hardly.
1: So the service elevator, Mr. Kirby, which we run ourselves. Standard practice. Hmm. 10th floor, Mr. Kirby. Here we are.
0: Yes, yeah, so I see.
1: I know it ain't pleasant, Mr. Kirby, but you gotta face facts, I suppose.
0: I suppose so. That's what makes business for the men in your profession.
1: To the right here, 10F. Yeah, that's right, Mr. Kirby.
0: Still, no matter how you look at it, it's not amusing.
1: Okay. Now, everybody know what the deal is?
2: Yes, sir.
0: All right, now let's see. You want me to follow you in and say, that's my wife, and then your friend here shoots the picture.
1: Check. Okay, here we go.
3: Who are you? What do you want?
1: It's a raid, lady. Don't try and stop
3: us. Out the back way, everybody. It's a raid.
4: Oh, it's a gambling den. Dorothy! Dorothy, don't run away. It's
3: dead. Dick, he took a picture. Get the camera.
4: I think this is a divorce raid or something.
5: Mr. Kirby, look out. He's got a gun.
3: Oh!
4: All right. Let the women go, but you stay here.
3: She put her husband up to this. Kirby put her husband up to it.
6: I didn't.
3: I say you did. Hold the gun on the men, Dick.
4: Keep away from my wife.
2: Stand still, you.
6: Don't touch me. Don't touch me.
4: All right, fellas, come on. What's going on around here?
7: What's going on here?
3: It's the cops!
7: Drop the gun, Moorhead. We know you.
3: Oh.
7: You should have known better, Moorhead. Maybe you'll learn in the can. I know what's going on here. Gambling, roulette, everything.
3: You can't prove a thing.
7: With these witnesses, are you kidding, sister? I'm telling you, it's a laugh. We've been watching this joint for weeks. Suddenly there's a riot and we walk in on the neatest sucker layout in town. Let's go, everybody.
3: I want a lawyer. You've got no warrant. You can't do this. You'll pay. You'll all pay.
7: Cut it out, sister. Your boyfriend pulled a gun. That's all I need. Now get going. There's a free ride waiting for you with a one-way ticket. Come on, sister. Move.
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9: Susan Douglas, who starred as June Hathaway in Cards and Spades, will be back with you in just a moment.

0: Now, here in person is Susan Douglas.
1: There's no doubt in my mind that June Hathaway knew exactly what she was doing. There is some doubt in my mind that she knew why she was doing it. June never examined the causes of her basic insecurity, the causes of the drive for money, money through any means, which brought her to cooperation with Dick Moorhead and eventual catastrophe. But it took more than June's schemes to bring about the events of this story. The necessary additional ingredient was the weakness of her victims. The craving for the excitement, the surrender to the temptation of the green table and the bright pasteboards. Without such help, without both sides of this story, there would have been no tears, no shame, no violence. For all concerned, for all those involved, including the victims, it can be said in all these cases, crime does not pay.
0: Thank you, Miss Douglas. 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Technical consultant is Burton B. Turkis. The events, characters, and names used in the story you have just heard are fictitious. Any similarity is purely coincidental.

0: Now, Crime Does Not Pay, starring Harvey Stevens as Mitch Cheney in Edge of the Desert. Mitch Cheney worked the big town, and Mitch was a success. He ruled his territory in spite of the competition, and he held his men in spite of the many attempts to buy them off. Held them because they knew he believed loyalty worked both ways. Never once had one of Mitch's boys been hurt, but the opposition paid and paid dearly. The boys knew, too, that Mitch had once been one of them, runner, bagman, driver. He'd held all the jobs except possibly trigger man. That's why Lute Mencken and Chips Corning were so upset the day they brought the news to Mitch.
1: It's the truth, Mitch. Honest, Chips heard it the same as I did.
2: Yeah, we was in the back of the candy store down by Rochester and Cherry Streets. This mug comes in and asks for you, Mitch. Old man Peck says he don't know where you are. So the mug says, you tell him anybody was asking for him, you get a cement overcoat. And he walks out.
3: That's all? You fellas going chicken on me?
1: How many times I got to tell you, Mitch, the combination's put your number up.
2: I don't like you, Mitch. The grapevine's full of it. Somebody's gunning for you.
3: Let's cross our bridges when we get... Stop worrying.
4: Hey!
5: Kick the window.
4: Somebody threw
5: on you, fool!
4: Mitch, you all right, boss?
3: No, phone's broken. All right, I guess.
4: Hey, the joint's fine, and let's get out of here.
3: Pineapple. Somebody tossed one. Cops in a minute.
4: Luke. Hey, where's Luke?
2: He was heading for the window when I...
3: He never made it, Chips.
2: Yeah, I can see that. He's dead?
3: Plenty dead.
2: Oh, we told you. We told you.
3: Yeah, I know. You told me.
4: The combination force?
3: No, no. Too open for them.
2: Well, who then?
3: Somebody here in town. Can't figure who. If they try this, they're feeling pretty strong. Chips, there are too many big shots in this burg. That means too much gunplay. Nobody wins on that kind of a deal except cops. Chips, have you ever been to California?

0: Well, you know, I told Steve, he ought to...
1: Brother, what a joint. What a brawl.
0: To put it simply, Chips, this is Hollywood.
1: Oh, Lute would have loved this.
0: Yeah, plenty of loot. No doubt about that.
1: At the Thames, boss, the Thames.
0: Yeah, you'll have to smooth up your line a bit, Chips, before you make any headway out here.
1: Not me, boss. My line works back east, it'll work out here. Any way you look at them, they're still Thames.
0: Yeah, a simple philosophy. Can you prove it?
1: Hey, Lamp the Blonde. Over by the arch into, what do you call it, Mitch?
0: The patio.
1: Yeah, the patio. Five will get you ten. I get her to go swimming with me in that pool out there in an hour.
0: Hey, you got a bet, Chips. Go to it.
1: I'm on my way. California, here I come.
2: All by yourself, Mr. Cheney?
0: Huh? Well, I was. Miss,
2: Halsey. Helen Halsey.
0: How do you know my name?
2: I said to mine host, who's the lonely stranger?
0: And mine host replied,
2: Mitchell Cheney, businessman from back east. Why don't you help make him feel at home? Do I, Mr. Cheney, make you feel at home?
0: Frankly, no.
2: Well, you are, aren't you?
0: But only because back home the girls I met were either a trifle more standoffish or... well, shall we let it go at that?
2: Want to start from the beginning?
0: Why don't we? Or better, let's pretend we've met and have reached the, are you staying here long stage?
2: Let's pretend. Are you planning to stay?
0: Yeah, I'm building a house out north a little ways in the hills.
2: Oh, that's a good sign. Then you like us.
0: What I've seen, I like.
2: Thank you. For our fair sake, kind sir.
0: And not for yourself?
2: For myself, too.
0: Good. Well, now we're past the preliminaries, and I can ask you a question, if you don't mind.
2: Of course not.
0: Haven't I seen you someplace before?
2: You probably have.
0: And I've never spoken to you? Cheney, you're slipping.
2: You've never spoken to me because you just don't talk back to moving pictures.
1: Oh,
0: that's it, of course.
2: I will not expect you to name the pictures, Mr. Cheney. That would be unfair. I don't remember most of them myself. I'm the girl in the second feature who doesn't get the boy.
0: That explains a lot. I've always been interested in her.
2: Well, the man's almost unique. Any more questions?
0: Yeah. Are you married?
2: No.
0: Engaged?
2: Several times.
0: At present?
2: No.
0: Will you come and see my new house?
2: Mr. Cheney, you are a fast
0: one. Now, don't get me wrong. But you'd be safe anyway. There's no roof, no floor, and most of the walls are still just a framework. And the place is crawling with workmen.
2: Okay, then.
0: Tomorrow? Around noon? Unless you're working.
2: I'm between films, Mr. Cheney. And I should be delighted to see your house. Workmen and all.
1: Mitch, he's here.
0: He's here? Who's here, Chips?
1: Art Pendleton.
0: Well, well, well. So he did come.
1: I took him to the library, boss, like you said I should.
0: Good. That's where I'll be if Miss Halsey asks.
1: Check, boys. I'll tell her.
0: Glad you could come, Pendleton.
3: So much, Henny. It's quite a house. Quite a housewarming.
0: I thought I might be able to show even California a few things.
3: Well, you can try. I understand you left home in rather a hurry.
0: Sometimes methods bother me.
3: How about our methods out here?
0: There might be a few improvements. I may be able to add a trick or two.
3: Apparently you intend to stay here.
0: I can always sell the house.
3: It's a nice house.
0: On the other hand, if a few business ventures appeal to me, I might stick around. Providing, of course, my take were my own.
3: Well, my organization has been in existence a long time, Cheney. You'd hardly expect us to admit a newcomer without a price.
0: If the price were right, I'd still like to stick around.
3: One of these days, I'd like to hear your proposition.
2: Mitch, here you are. I've been looking all over for you. Mitch, this is Martin Cavendish.
4: How do you do, sir? How do you do? Helen would have it that I meet you the moment I arrived.
0: Without even a drink first? Helen, was that nice?
2: I'll have you know, Mitch Cheney, that I take my duties as hostess quite seriously. At least I introduce people.
0: Hmm? Oh, I'm sorry. Mr. Pendleton, Miss Halsey, Mr. Cavendish.
3: How do you do?
2: Hello.
4: How do you? Pendleton, the name is familiar. In pictures, Mr. Pendleton?
3: No, No, just a businessman.
0: Investments.
2: That's our trouble out here. Everybody thinks only movies come out of California.
4: Yes, and native sons, Helen. Don't forget them.
0: Do you export those, too?
4: Oh, yes, but they always come back. But then so do our transient visitors, although from the looks of things, you don't intend to be a transient.
2: He better not.
0: I have no such intention.
4: No, that's good. Well, I can tell a business off a mile away. Helen will take good care of me, I know. You go on with your conversation, gentlemen.
0: Oh, it's not that urgent.
4: Don't be polite, Jenny. I'll be here for the evening. See you later. Helen?
2: Thank you, Martin. Don't be long, Mitch. There must be 100 people outside. Oh, happy to know you, Mr. Pendleton.
3: Nice fellow, that Cavendish. Never met him before.
0: Neither have I, Pendleton. I hear he's a big man around here.
3: Owns Cavendish Pictures. I've got to hand it to you, Cheney. You've been here exactly 6 months, and you know more big shots than I do.
0: It's a gift. And Helen.
3: Oh? Is she in your business?
0: Helen doesn't know a thing, and she isn't going to. She likes me. She thinks I'm different from the Hollywood type she's used to. So she takes me around. I meet men like Cavendish.
3: You're thinking of going legit, Cheney?
0: Are you? Don't answer that, Pendleton. Anyway, don't answer it here. But I'll be in to see you in a few days. I've got some ideas. Some ideas you'll agree you can't afford to ignore. See you, Pendleton. Partner.
3: All right, Cheney, let's hear the great idea.
0: I'm going out to the edge of the desert. I'm going to build the biggest, plushiest, greatest resort hotel in the country.
3: Good for you. Go to it.
0: I've made legit connections. Helen's friends from Cavendish up and down the line. They'll all come once he comes. And he'll be there. I'll coin money.
3: From room and board?
0: From that. And from the gambling rooms, the horse room, and various other services.
3: For which you'll pay me?
0: Your regular 25% cut. Only, you could make 50%.
3: How?
0: I need money. Investors. You and your crowd have safe deposits crammed with the green stuff. It just sits there. Come on, put it to work. Come into this with me.
3: Too slow. Too much risk.
0: Yeah, it's safer than the bank tails. And what's more, I'll get that hotel up inside of 6 months. I've got an option on the land. I know the building racket. I'm putting in my own dough. All of it.
3: All right, I'll match you.
0: I'm putting in what I know and all my time. My money should be, about 35% of the capital.
3: 40%. 60 from us.
0: It's a deal. But I'm the boss.
3: All right, you're the boss. You run it. For 6 months. You make good, we'll let you loan. 6 months. Understand?
5: In just a moment, Crime Does Not Pay will continue with Edge of the Desert.

0: backed up. Bids were opened for all the contracts from excavation to roofing, from floor covering for serving pantries to artwork for the ballroom ceiling. Mitch was a mighty busy man, but not so busy that he couldn't find time to drive Helen Halsey out to the edge of the desert to show her the site he had bought for the hotel. Well, here we are.
1: Mitch, you make me feel so young. I haven't parked like this since high school. Only I must say my swains in those days picked more secluded spots.
0: Helen, do you like the view here?
1: It's breathtaking, even in broad daylight. Sunsets must be terrific, and moonlight on all that wasteland.
0: Don't you think people in cars like that ought to be encouraged to stop and look and maybe stay a while?
1: People like that stop when there's a big neon sign. Frank's or something. Maybe a drive-in. Mm-hmm.
0: Or maybe a swank hotel.
1: Out here? Who'd build it?
0: I might.
1: You're dreaming again, Mitch, darling. Something like that would cost millions.
0: I've got the money.
1: You have?
0: I've raised it. I own all this land. My company does. There's water here, too, deep down. An underground river. Excavations start tomorrow.
1: Mitch! And you didn't tell me.
0: I'm telling you now. Like the idea?
1: Oh, I think it's wonderful, really wonderful. Closer to Hollywood than Palm Springs. If it's right, it ought to make a fortune.
0: That's how I figure it. It'll be right.
1: You love to build, don't you, Mitch?
0: Always have. When I was a kid, construction toys were for me. Never did get one, though. That nose against the store window Christmas time was mine.
1: What were you like as a little boy, Mitch?
0: What goes with the name Mitch in your mind, Helen?
1: Oh, a stocky little fellow, cap over one eye, liked to think he was tough. Always ready to pick on the big boys. Took some lickings, maybe, but smart. He managed to get his way, usually.
0: Usually.
1: Where'd you grow up, Mitch?
0: Big city. Wrong side of the tracks. Alleys instead of streets. Areas instead of backyards. Gutters instead of playgrounds.
1: You don't look it now.
0: It's a long time and a long way. But it's still there, inside. Everything I learned in the alleys and the gutters.
1: And you still manage to get your way.
0: Yes, I do. One way or another. Well, what do you know? Company.
1: Maybe all you need is a parking field without the hotel.
0: I doubt it. This looks like the law.
1: My, my. 10-gallon hat, 6-gun, and badge which says sheriff.
0: All the props.
2: Howdy, folks.
0: How are you, Sheriff?
2: Fine, Mr. Cheney.
1: Oh, no, you two haven't met before.
0: I bought this land, darling, remember? I registered the deed at the county seat. I met Sheriff Kincaid. Sheriff, Miss Halsey.
2: Pleased to know you, ma'am.
1: Likewise, I'm sure.
2: You looking over your property, Mr. Cheney?
0: Yes, and finding it very nice.
2: $1 million syndicates don't come a dime a dozen out here anymore, Mr. Cheney.
0: Do they any place?
2: No, I guess not. We sort of check on them these days.
0: No reason why you shouldn't.
2: We want to be sure that everything is legitimate. Wouldn't want our country spoiled.
1: I don't blame you.
0: Nor do I. Everything under control, Sheriff?
2: So far, and I don't see why it shouldn't stay that way. Do you, Mr. Cheney?
0: Can't think of any reason why not, Sheriff.
2: That's good. We'll be happy to have you around. In that case, nice to meet up with you, ma'am. Good day to you. See you around, Mr. Cheney. Coming! Coming!
0: Oh, Helen.
1: May I come in, Mr. Cheney?
0: Yeah, sure. Sure, of course.
1: Don't I get a hello kiss?
0: Oh, sorry, darling, of course. Want a drink?
1: No, thanks, dear. I just took a chance you'd be home. You're usually at the hotel around now, aren't you?
0: Yeah, usually.
1: Mitch?
0: Yes?
1: What's wrong?
0: Pretty nearly everything. Stick around. You'll find out what's wrong. Oh, Billings, come in.
3: You send for me, Mr. Cheney. I'm here.
0: Mr. Billings and Miss Halsey.
3: How do you do?
1: How do you do?
0: Billings, you've been working on the hotel for 5 months now. You're not going to get finished in another month.
3: I'm afraid not.
0: You contracted to have it right.
3: I've got escape clauses, Mr. Cheney. I can't be held responsible for rock faults under the foundations that made concrete caissons.

0: necessary. I'm not responsible for wire shortages which held up the electricians for 2 weeks. It's a man-killing schedule you've had us on, Mr. Cheney. Now, I warned you...
1: Yeah, I know. And I took the chance. Here, can you double the shifts? Triple them. Is there any way you can get it done by the end of next month?
0: Yes.
1: You can?
0: It may fall apart the month after. The paint will peel if we don't let the plaster dry properly. Plenty of things like that. But I can get it finished.
1: Stop it. You know I couldn't accept a job like that.
0: Well...
1: Okay, Billings. It's not your fault. See you.
0: I'll see you. Goodbye, Miss Halsey.
2: Goodbye, Miss Billings. Mitch, what is this? Why must it be 6 months?
1: Well, you might as well know, Helen. Remember the day I took you out to the site and the sheriff came along?
2: Yes, of course I do, Bill.
1: The sheriff told me to watch my step, or words to that effect.
2: He was just being friendly, I thought.
1: I know. Helen, the man who heads the syndicate backing me is Art Pendleton.
2: I remember him at your housewarming.
1: Yes. Helen, Pendleton is the big shot. The man who controls most, if not all, the rackets in this area.
2: Then the money...
1: Exactly.
2: But what's that got to do with 6 months?
1: I'm manager of this enterprise, Helen. By virtue of my own funds, Art Pendleton, and my promise to get it done in 6 months. If it isn't finished, I'll be removed.
2: By Pendleton?
1: Or someone he brings in from Detroit or Chicago or San Diego or someplace.
2: They're not going to kill you. They're not.
1: I'd like to believe that, too.
2: I'll find a way. You've never had a woman on your side before, have you, Mitch? Well, you've got one now. And if we don't beat them, it won't be from lack of trying.
1: We? Helen, we're going to try to beat them?
2: Yes, Mitch. We're going to try to beat them.
1: Helen, I've got to go away for a few days.
2: Now? Whatever for?
1: I need some things for the Mexican room. I heard of a place below the border.
2: Can't you send Billings or someone?
1: No, I want to pick this stuff myself. I heard there's an artist down there. Yeah, good, too.
2: I'm coming, too.
1: No, you can't. You're in the middle of a movie. In the first movie in which you get the guy.
2: I got my guy. For real, Mitch.
1: Maybe that's why I got to go to Mexico.
2: Mitch.
1: I'll be back, honey. Stick around. I'll be back.
2: Hello?
3: Miss Halsey, this is Chips.
2: Chips? Have you heard from him?
3: No, and maybe it's better I don't.
2: Chips.
3: Well, don't you know what happened?
2: No, Mitch never told...
3: The big shot called him in. Told him to get out of the hotel business or else. Mitch told him where to go.
2: Oh.
3: So I thought I'd better tell you. If you see him, tell him Chips called. That I'm working for the mob now. I want to live. And tell him I said, for old time's sake, to stay holed up. I gotta go now.
2: Chips. Now, wait a minute. Operator, I want the sheriff of Sumner County. And hurry. Emergency.
4: Okay, you monkeys, now listen. I told you 5 days ago that I wanted Mitch Cheney. I didn't get him yet. I've had you guys in every town from here to the Mississippi and down below the border. The boys in Canada are watching for him. Back east, they say he hasn't shown there. He can't anyway. They want him, too. So there's only one place we haven't looked. The hotel.
5: What kind of a...
4: All right. I should have thought of it long before this. Mitch is smart. He knows that's the last place we'd look. But we're looking there as of now. Chips, I want you along. You and Chopper Matson.
5: Okay.
4: That's all. Let's go.
6: What a joint this would have been. What a palace.
7: Would have been, Chips? It's going to be, after we take care of Cheney.
6: What you gotta...
7: Take care of him for? He said 6 months, and he didn't deliver. Nobody falls down on a deal with Art Pendleton. Remember that, Chips. You'll live longer. This is where the revolving doors are going to be, hmm?
0: Hey, it's almost as big as Madison Square Garden.
7: Stop yelling. Are you advertising that we're here?
5: I've had you covered, Pendleton, since you drove up. I've been expecting you for 3 days.
7: Come on out, Sammy. I want to talk.
5: Are you kidding? Come and get me.
0: Mitch, I've got to work for him. I can't help it. Stay in, Mitch. Stay in because...
5: Pendleton, you filthy rat.
0: Pop her up there on that little balcony. I'm hit.
5: That's Chips. You coming after me, Chopper?
8: Stay where you are, Chopper. Don't move. Don't turn. You're covered. Just drop the Tommy gun. All right, men, take him.
9: Mitch! Mitch, where are you? I called the sheriff.
0: Thanks, Chip. Just a little too late. All around.
8: Sorry, Miss Halsey. But it's always too late. When they come this far.
10: Fine does not pay. Harvey Stevens, who starred as Mitch Cheney in Edge of the Desert, will be back with you in just a moment. Now here in person is Harvey Stevens.
11: Mitch Cheney fought his way up from nothing to a power in the underworld. Mitch was ruthless, fearless, and highly successful. Mitch was also a capable executive and a man of some talent. But when the time came to put that talent to work, it was already too late. What might happen, what good might come if the talents of men like Mitch found their outlets on the right side of the law, we can only conjecture. Where the basic fault lies, we cannot be really certain. But one fact is absolutely clear. For the society which must hunt them down, as well as for the criminals, crime does not pay.
10: Thank you, Mr. Stevens. 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Technical advisor is Burton B. Turtis. The event characters and names used in the story you have just heard are fictitious. Any similarity is purely coincidental. This is Bob Williams speaking.
12: Crime does not pay.
13: You, yourself? Oh, really now, Mr. Dryden?
14: Why not, Mrs. Hunter? Don't you believe I'm susceptible, that I might be lonely, too?
13: That's hard to believe. After all, you're the man who's helped so many people to find each other. So many lonely hearts are lonely no longer because of you and what you've done.
14: Yes, I dare say. But that is so, my dear Mrs. Hunter, because I understand loneliness. I understand the hunger for companionship of the opposite sex, from personal experience.
13: Yes. I can understand that, of course.
14: And then your picture fell out of the envelope that fateful morning, and something clicked. I hardly dared believe it. I wrote to you anyway. When you walked in here today, it was as if that picture had come to life. Now I know I shall never be lonely again. Do you understand this, Mrs. Hunter? Do you, Elizabeth? You must, because from now on, you and I shall never be parted. Never. If I have anything to say about it.
12: In the interest of good citizenship and law enforcement, we present Crime Does Not Pay, based on the famous Metro-Goldwyn-Mayer series of short subjects. In just a moment, you will hear Love Is Not All, starring Ralph Forbes.

0: Now, Crime Does Not Pay, starring Ralph Forbes as Augustus J. Dryden in Love Is Not All. It was a rather shabby building, nothing new or modern. Just another office building with rows of doors along the slightly dank hallways. The gilt lettering tarnished and peeling on the frosted glass of the doors. This door was exactly like the others, except for its rather intriguing announcement in fading gilt. Union of Lonely Hearts, it announced in large letters. In the lower right-hand corner, quite neatly and simply, Augustus J. Dryden, counselor. Inside, the filing cabinets crowded the railing and the desk behind the railing. At that desk, Blondine Margot Wells presided and investigated the contents of the day's mail, a chore at which she was ably assisted by one Muggsy Penfield and her employer, Augustus J. Dryden himself.
1: For your file, Muggsy.
2: Check, boss.
3: Oh, there is a check in this one, Gus.
1: Just the usual fee. Pictures, too?
3: No. Not very interesting.
2: There's a request here from Dallas, boss.
1: I'll handle that later.
3: Oh, no.
1: There's something amusing, my dear.
3: Get this. You may assure any woman who becomes at all interested in me that I am well able to take care of her now and will leave her well provided for in the future. Of course, as my wife, she would have certain responsibilities, as the enclosed photo indicates. But before very long, they will all be ready to take care of themselves. And look, just look, count them, nine.
2: What?
3: Nine of all sizes.
1: And the man says he's lonely.
2: He's probably got nobody to talk to, except the nine brats. You want him, Margaret?
3: Are you kidding? What'll I do, file him in the wastebasket?
1: Checking clothes?
3: Ten, the registration fee.
1: Oh, regular procedure.
3: But nobody will ever marry him.
1: You file him. Reply with Form 1. In a month, request the second fee. This is business, Margot.
3: Are we using the mails to defraud again?
1: Hardly, my dear. After all, we file him in good faith. His nine offspring are hardly our responsibility.
3: All right, Gus, you're the boss.
2: St. Louis has a request, a referral and some jewelry. Also, a couple of minks, one of those coat check charms.
1: Muggsy, we don't discuss that side of our business in the front office. Remember?
2: Oh, sorry, puss. See you in the back later, huh? Oh, and here's Bar Harper.
1: That one again.
2: Same character.
1: Burn the letter. We never received it. That stuff is altogether too easily traced.
2: Check, boss.
3: Not bad, this one, for her age. What's your guess, Gus?
1: Nice-looking woman. Unmetouched snapshot, too. I'd say about 40.
2: Hey, that's the dangerous age.
1: Dangerous? For whom? Any money, Margot?
3: Registration fee. Here's the letter.
1: With paper. Heavy. Engraved letterhead. Mrs. Elizabeth Hunter. 5022 East Green Street. Good address.
2: What'd she say, boss? What'd she say?
1: You may think it strange. A woman in my obvious circumstances. Interested in meeting new people. Lack of companionship. Some well-educated gentleman. Am I well-educated, Margot?
3: In what way?
1: Well, I've been to college, upriver, that is.
3: You learn plenty there, yeah?
1: Hardly a subject for small talk.
2: Hey, are you thinking of fooling around with this yourself?
1: And why not?
2: Because you got more important things to do, boss.
1: More important than a woman of obvious means, house on Green Street? Not bad to look at? Muggsy, you never had much vision.
2: Yeah, I don't need vision to see trouble coming.
1: Nonsense. Why, with her money, we might expand this business. Margot, take a letter. My dear Mrs. Hunter, letters from ladies of your caliber are, of course, quite rare in our correspondence. We do have in our files the applications of a few, very few gentlemen of equal standing. This fact requires an abnormal procedure on the part of our agency. If you would be kind enough to call for an appointment, I shall be most honored to give you my personal attention. Yours very truly, et cetera, et cetera.
3: Mm-hmm.
1: Put that in the mail, Margot, my dear, and we shall see what we shall.

0: I beg your pardon, Miss.
1: Yes, ma'am?
0: This is the office of Augustus J. Dryden.
1: Of the Union of Lonely Hearts? Yes, it is. May I help you?
0: I have an appointment. My name is Hunter, Elizabeth Hunter.
1: Oh, of course. One moment, please.
2: Yes, Margot?
1: Mr. Dryden, Mrs. Hunter is here. Mrs. Elizabeth Hunter.
2: Yes, is she? Right on time, little darling. Send her in. No, wait. I'll be right out.
1: Oh, yes, sir. Of course. Mr. Dryden will be right with you.
3: Mrs. Hunter, please, won't you come in? This is a pleasure, real pleasure.
0: Why, yes, of course.
3: Oh, this way, please. Miss Wells, I am not to be disturbed.
0: Yes, Mr. Dryden, of course. Not to be disturbed.
3: Sit down, my dear Mrs. Hunter. Please, sit down.
0: Thank you.
3: No, not there. In this chair.
0: Oh.
3: Where I can see you better and you can see me.
0: Well, thank you again.
3: Cigarette?
0: No, thank you. Mr. Dryden, this is the first time in my life I've ever done anything like this.
3: Well, that hardly makes it wrong. Thousands, literally thousands of people come to me for counsel. You saw the file cabinet in the outer office. There are more in yonder closet. Surely we have the blessing of hundreds, if not thousands of happy people in our work.
0: You seem to believe in your work, Mr. Dryden.
3: I believe in people.
0: And in yourself, too, perhaps. A little.
3: I have had great confidence in myself until a few moments ago.
0: I don't quite follow you, Mr. Dryden.
3: Until the moment I stood in that doorway and saw you.
0: Until you saw me.
3: And then I knew what I had suspected for some days. That this is now the old story of Doctor, cure thyself.
0: Mr. Dryden?
3: Why should you be surprised? Surely you ought not to be shocked. After all, you and I are both mature. We are, shall we say, a man and a woman of the world. We know that stranger things have happened than that a man sees a woman in a setting in which he obviously does not belong and knows immediately that he has, as the youngsters say, fallen, and fallen hard.
0: You yourself? Oh, really now, Mr. Dryden?
3: Why not, Mrs. Arthur? Don't you believe I'm susceptible?
0: That is hard to believe. After all, you're the man who has helped so many people find each other. So many lonely hearts are lonely no longer because of you and what you've done.
3: Yes, I dare say. But this is so, my dear Mrs. Hunter, because I understand loneliness. I understand the hunger for companionship of the opposite sex from a personal experience.
0: Yes, I can understand that, of course.
3: And then your picture fell out of the envelope that fateful morning. Something clicked. I hardly dared believe it. I wrote to you anyway. When you walked in here today, it was as if that picture had come to life. Now I know that I shall never be lonely again. Do you understand this, Mrs. Hunter? Do you, Elizabeth? You must, because from now on, you and I shall never be parted. Never.

0: How long is it that we've been seeing each other, Elizabeth?
1: A month, 6 weeks, 2 months. I don't remember. I don't much care. It's like the music in this place, like a dream. Is that why you take me here so often, Augustus?
0: Perhaps. So you dream, Elizabeth.
1: Hmm? Of course. And sometimes, as now, it's difficult to tell reality from a dream.
0: You're quite beautiful tonight, my dear. You take me toward a dream world, too.
1: Do you dream, Augustus? Do you have a dream?
0: Do I? Yes. As a matter of fact, I believe I do.
1: Tell me.
0: It's far away now.
1: No, tell me.
0: It isn't a very large dream.
1: I don't care. I want to know.
0: You might say it's just the expansion of the work which brought us together.
1: But you reach out now, all over the country. You've shown me your file.
0: I know. Still, this is only by letter. Think what it would mean, Elizabeth, if there were districts and even local offices of the Union of Lonely Hearts. What places where people could meet face to face, almost at once. Discreet, nice place. Think of the mistakes that could be avoided.
1: Clubs of lonely people who wouldn't be lonely anymore.
0: Exactly, my dear, exactly.
1: Oh, it's a wonderful idea. Why don't you do it, Augustus?
0: If I told you why, it would bring the practical world into our dream, Elizabeth.
1: I see. You mean money. How much, Augustus? 10, 20,000?
0: At least 10. Perhaps as much as 20.
1: Would you let me be your partner? Your silent partner, Augustus. I feel your union brought us together. But I owe it to, well, to fate, to help others in the same way. Please, Augustus, let me help.
2: Margot, I've got her. She's coming across. We're in business.
3: Sounds great, boss.
4: Well, from the looks of that new suit, Gus, it's going to be quite a business.
2: Yeah.
0: My dear children, it's a cinch. A lead pipe cinch. From now on, or shortly hereafter, the fences are going to work for us instead of our working for them.
3: Huh?
4: I don't get it. Right now, we service them with a good word where the markets are for the hot merchandise. Okay. You get 5% on a sale. Where do we go from there?
3: Yeah, it's a good racket. The front even pays off for those $10 sucker checks from the Lonely Hearts. Yuck!
0: No vision, as I've said before. No vision.
4: Okay, dream boy, what's the nightmare?
0: Suppose we set up a deal in every big city, or most of the big cities for a starter, where we took the goods off the hands of the fences and sold them in the markets we know about ourselves.
4: Mm-hmm.
0: No more middlemen with information. Give me 2 years. I'll be the master fence, as the tabloids would say, in the whole country.
4: I begin to see.
3: Yeah, but you got to have capital to start with.
0: I have it, children, I have it. Mama came through last night. Up to 20 grand. Only she thinks it's for setting up this Lonely Hearts routine across the country.
3: We are in business.
4: So this is love.
0: Maybe Margot might say. But to get along in this world, remember, love is not all. No, indeed. Love is not all.
5: In just a moment, Crime Does Not Pay will continue with Love is Not All.

0: Now we continue with Crime Does Not Pay, starring Ralph Forbes as Augustus J. Dryden in Love Is Not All. Elizabeth Hunter's money started the racket rolling for Gus Dryden and his cohorts. It took a little time, of course, and a fair amount of traveling on the part of Gus and Muggsy. But by dint of some silver-tongued persuasion and the occasional use of force, the business of disposing of stolen goods behind the facade of the Union of Lonely Hearts soon began to show a profit.
1: Where do you want to go tonight, Augustus?
2: Do you really want to go out, my dear?
1: Whatever you say.
2: I thought we might stay here tonight. We haven't had an evening alone in some time. I miss them.
1: Do you? Really? Do you know, Augustus, I should never have invested that money with you. Since then, well, look back. We've slowly drawn farther and farther apart.
2: You only think so, Elizabeth, because I've been devoting so much of my time to protecting your investment.
1: I see. So that's what you've been doing.
2: More, my dear. I've been earning money for you. Here, Elizabeth, my sweet.
1: What?
2: Your first dividend. 5%, $1,000.
1: Well, this is a surprise.
2: Why should it surprise you? You are my backer. You receive dividends.
1: It might be nice to know what our assets are, besides goodwill.
2: Elizabeth, you're serious. You'd really like a financial statement. Hmm?
1: I may be emotional on some subjects, Augustus, but with finances, I try to be businesslike.
2: Admirable, my dear. Truly admirable.
1: Oh, Gus, why don't we stop this fencing?
2: Fencing? How do you mean that, dear?
1: All this talk about finances. I don't care, really. I want to know if you still feel about me the way you said you did that first day in your office.
2: Of course I do, Elizabeth.
1: Then when will the business be in condition so that you can take a trip with me?
2: A sort of honeymoon, my dear?
1: A real honeymoon, darling. South to Cuba, Venezuela, the Caribbean.
2: You make it sound enchanting, dear. You really do.
1: When, Augustus?
2: Well, as you said yourself, when the business is on its feet.
1: And it isn't now with a 5% dividend?
2: Not where I want it. But the time will come, Elizabeth. Think of the happiness we have given others this far. Isn't that worth postponing our own for a time? Isn't it, my dear? Margot, take a letter.
3: Yes, sir.
2: All right. My dear Elizabeth, herewith enclosed, please find your third quarterly dividend. The business is progressing rapidly, and the strides we are making seem to indicate an early return of your original capital and continued dividends. Hmm. I hope to see you soon. As ever, Augustus. Well, that ought to hold her for a month or two.
3: Well, I hope so. She's been rather nasty on the phone. She insists you're in town, not out, like I keep telling her.
1: Augustus, I've called a dozen times in 2 days. This girl has been telling me that you're out of town. Augustus, I want her fired at once. She lies.
2: But I have been out of town, my dear, until a few moments ago. And Margot will bear me out in that.
3: Oh, that's true, Mrs. Hunter.
1: It's not true. I know. I saw you come in early this morning.
2: Elizabeth. You've been spying.
1: Augustus, a woman will do many things to save her pride.
2: I see. And you feel that I'm destroying your pride?
1: I think you've taken me, Augustus. I don't like the feeling of that.
2: You've been receiving dividends regularly, large ones.
1: I don't care about the financial side of our dealings, Augustus. But you used emotion to get me into business with you. That's nasty.
3: Look out, boy. There she blows.
2: That's a hard word, Elizabeth.
1: For a hard fact. You never had any intention of marrying me. Your talk of love and maturity was just that, talk.
2: Really, my dear, this is childish. And in front of Miss Wells.
1: I'll leave if you'll permit me. No, stay. You probably know all about everything, with details. Augustus, I'm pulling out.
2: I'm dreadfully sorry you're taking things this way.
1: You'll be more sorry in a moment. I've learned the hard way, Augustus. Now I'm being hard.
4: I want the balance of my capital with you, some $17,000. I want it now.
2: Surely, Elizabeth, you don't expect me to have that much cash in the office.
4: I'll take a check. You can come to the bank and have it certified for me.
2: Well, the firm's balance is not large. You know, the furniture for the club in Frisco, advertising in Denver.
4: Augustus, once I thought you were a fascinating rascal. Now I think there's something dirty about you. You'll hear from me, Augustus, and you won't like what you'll hear.
2: Phew. You needn't do that letter, Margot.
3: Trouble, Gus.
2: Huh? Mm-hmm. I doubt it. Once she cools down...
3: I don't think she will. That kind of woman...
2: is like every other woman. You're all ashamed to be shown up as suckers. You hate to admit that you're taken. The last thing in the world you want to admit in public is that love is not all. She won't make trouble, Margot. Not on your life. I'll come back here, my beautiful. We have more important things to talk about.

0: Yes, sir. What can I do for you?
1: May I see the counselor, please? Mr. Dryden, I mean.
0: Can I help you?
1: Well, no. It's a delicate matter.
0: Mr. Dryden is in conference with Mr. Penfield, but I'll see.
2: Yes, baby?
0: Mr. Connell is here to see you, Mr. Dryden. I told him you were in conference.
2: Well, can't he wait till I'm through with Muggsy? That lost haul of hot silver, what a take.
0: Can you wait a few minutes, Mr. Connell?
1: Well, I'm rather in a hurry. My problem won't take long.
0: Mr. Dryden, Mr. Connell is rather in a hurry.
2: All right, I'll be out.
0: He'll be right with you, Mr. Connell.
1: Thank you.
3: Ah, Margot. Miss Wells. Is this Mr. Connell?
0: Yes, sir, Mr. Dryden.
3: How do you do, Mr. Connell? My associate, Mr. Penfield.
4: How are you?
1: I'm fine. One moment, please. All right, Mrs. Hunter, come in, please. Are these the three of them?
4: Hey, what gives?
3: May I inquire what this is all about, Mr. Connell?
0: Yes, Sergeant. The Wells woman, Penfield, and Mr. Dryden himself.
4: Sergeant?
1: Yes, Sergeant Connell, fraud squad. With two warrants, Dryden. One for your arrest, and the other to search the place.
4: Well, this is ridiculous. In the first place, I never saw this woman before in my life. In the second place, I'd like to know what the charge is.
1: Simple fraud. For now, after we've examined the files, it'll probably be using the mails to defraud. Federal.
4: Well, this is preposterous. What could I have defrauded this person of?
5: Besides my self-respect, Mr. Dryden, merely $10 for which I have the canceled check. $10 paid to you for the purpose of obtaining introductions to people with whom I might be friends. And since you failed to perform that service, you defrauded me. Isn't that right, Sergeant?
1: Exactly right, ma'am. Now, I'll just have a look at those files.
5: And there are some more in the closet in the other office.
1: Well, perhaps I'll look at those first.
4: I deny everything, and I deny you the right to my private files.
1: Warrant here, Dryden.
6: I'm getting out of here. Margo, let's scram.
0: Bet your life.
1: You stay where you are. Winer, Matson, on the door, men. Now, those other files, Dryden.
4: Oh. I'll sue for false arrest. I'll have you broken, Connell.
1: Out of my way.
4: Out of my way, I said.
1: All right, that the closet, Mrs. Hunter?
0: Yes, that's it.
4: I warn you.
1: Save it, Dryden.
3: Now, Sergeant, isn't there some way we can talk this over?
5: Don't crawl, Gus. Spare me that, at least. Don't crawl.
1: Well, well, well. Mrs. Hunter, you've unearthed something here. This man runs, well, it looks like a nationwide network of fences.
5: What?
1: To dispose of stolen goods behind his lonely heart's front. This is far bigger than we thought.
5: So that's what you use my money for?
3: Look here, Sergeant. Don't be a fool. Just because the woman here isn't... Well, I still think we can talk it over.
1: Yes, yes, you can talk it over. With a judge and jury. You better call your mouthpiece, Dryden. From the looks of this file, get going now. We're all heading downtown.
7: Crime does not pay. Ralph Forbes, who starred as Augustus Dryden in Love Is Not All, will be back with you in just a moment.

0: Now, here in person is Ralph Forbes.
1: On the surface, Gus Dryden was a rather likable rascal, I suppose. But when you take the point of view that he used the hopes and dreams of everyday men and women to cloak his more nefarious enterprises, and then compounded the felony by preying on and destroying those dreams, he ceases to seem likable and shows up in his proper light as a rather despicable kind of man who received exactly what he deserved. And there should be pity for the gullible, lonely people who paid in money and heartache. The cost to them was not small. Always, for all concerned, the victim as well as the criminal, crime does not pay.
0: Thank you, Mr. Forbes. Crime Does Not Pay is written by Ira Marion and directed by Marks B. Loeb, with music composed and conducted by John Garth. Technical consultant is Burton B. Turkis. The events, characters, and names used in the story you have just heard are fictitious. Any similarity is purely coincidental.

0: does not pay.
1: How do you like that? How do you like it?
2: I don't.
3: Anything to do about it now?
2: Maybe we better.
1: Whatever you say, Jerry. What, when, and where?
2: I think our young friend and co-worker within the marble halls of Hotel Supreme needs a lesson. A very good lesson.
0: In the interest of good citizenship and law enforcement, we present Crime Does Not Pay, based on the famous Metro-Goldwyn-Mayer series of short subjects. In just a moment, you will hear Front Boy, starring Bramwell Fletcher.

0: Now, Crime Does Not Pay, starring Bramwell Fletcher as Jerry Watkins in Front Boy. It was the kind of hotel, a large hotel, to be found in any good-sized city. In the lobby, the bell captain's desk stood just across from the main desk, providing a vantage point from which Jerry Watkins could supervise the young men of whom he was in command and the comings and goings of all the guests in the building. This was a busy place a short while after train arrival time. New guests lined up to sign the registration cards. The bellboys made innumerable trips to the rooms laden with luggage, making polite conversation with those who cared to talk to them. Mr. J, the assistant manager, presided over the register and the reservations rack. Jerry presided over his own desk and his boys.
1: Front boy.
2: Take him, Stan. Keep your ears open.
1: I just came down, Jerry.
2: Take him, I said. He's got sucker written all over him. Get going.
1: Okay, okay. I'm going.
3: Front boy.
2: That's you, Bobby.
1: Why do I always get the dame?
2: Take what you get. And don't forget the tip goes in the pool.
1: You won't let me forget it.
3: All right, Bobby. Mrs. Lennett goes to 5, 12, and 13.
4: Thank you. I'll keep the small case, boy. You take the large bag.
1: Yes, ma'am.
5: Piped mink, Jerry?
2: How can you miss it? Maybe Mrs. Lennett is ripe for picking.
5: Could be.
2: Seen anything else, Hawkshaw?
5: Well, usual crop this time of year. No conventions this week. One or two of the men look like they might be prospects.
3: Front boy.
2: That's yours, Leo. As I said to Stan, keep your ears open, Mort.
5: And eyes. We haven't had a decent killing in some time. Not that that affects your income.
2: Well, you can't put all your eggs in one bank book, I always say.
1: I delivered the character 1604, Jerry. Half a buck.
2: Well, big spender.
1: He's got the lonesome look.
2: Any indications?
1: The usual what does one do for fun in this town routine.
2: Anything more definite?
1: He wants to be sure. He'll call down for ice water in a few minutes.
3: Ice water?
2: Yeah. The ice water's name will be Janice.
1: 512. $1. Here.
2: Well, not bad, Bobby. You're learning.
1: Yeah, I'm learning.
5: That's the dame with the coat, right, Bobby?
1: So what, Hawkshaw?
5: So plenty, maybe. What'd she have in the case she carried herself?
1: How should I know?
2: Save that for the birds. We can't touch the coat. Too hot to handle. You got a close look at her?
1: I'm not fingering for anybody.
2: Oh, how do you suppose our Mr. J would like it if he knew you were in hock to me for 42 smackers?
1: I only borrowed 35.
2: And 5 to you gets me 6. That's 42 you owe me. Now come clean. You got any rocks?
1: Well, she was wearing a bracelet, looked awful good. The case is her jewel case. I think this stuff is real.
2: That's a good boy. Maybe we'll do some real business the next day or so.
3: Ah, Mrs. Lennett, you wanted to see me?
4: I most certainly do, Mr. J. Well,
3: please sit down.
4: Thank you. Mr. J., I've been stopping with you for several years now. Each time I come to the city.
3: And we're happy to welcome you. You know that.
4: And I've been glad to be here. Up to now. Mr. J., a bracelet of mine, 2 pairs of earrings, a necklace, worth all told about $7,000, are missing from my room.
3: Mrs. Lennett, are you suggesting that...
4: I did not lose them. I've searched my rooms. I'm very much afraid they've been taken.
3: Just let me buzz for Mr. Benson, Mrs. Lennett. We'll see about it at once. Come in, Benson.
6: You called me, Mr. J.
3: Yes, I did, Benson. Mrs. Lennett here reports some jewelry has been stolen from her suite. Get on it, will you?
6: Why, of course, sir. I'm very sorry to hear this, Mrs. Lennett. You sure you didn't misplace the items?
4: Very sure.
6: Mr. J., if I may suggest, will you have the bell captain in right away?
3: Of course. Ask the bell captain to come to my office at once, please. Perhaps, Mrs. Lannett, if you will give us a description of the pieces. Mr. Benson here is our protection officer, you see?
4: Yes. Yes, I'll be glad to.
6: Just let me get my notebook. There we are. Now, ma'am?
4: Well, the largest piece is a diamond and platinum bracelet. Each link is in the form of a flower with a diamond center. The earrings match the bracelet. Each is a cluster of three tiny flowers. The necklace is gold, flexible, with a ruby sunburst at the center.
6: Yes, and the value, ma'am?
4: About $7,000.
6: Are these pieces insured?
4: The bracelet is. The other pieces are not.
3: Oh, that's a shame, Mrs. Lannett. Come in.
7: You sent for me, Mr. Jay?
3: Yes, Watkins. At Benson's suggestion, I did.
5: Watkins, see here, one of our most valued guests, Mrs. Lannett here, had some jewelry stolen. Now, what about your boys?
7: Well, you know my boys, Mr. Benson. You screened all of them before they were taken on. Why, they're as honest as the day is long, all of them.
5: All right, thank you, Watkins. I wanted Mrs. Lannett to hear that from you.
4: But I had no accusations to make.
5: Well, perhaps not, ma'am, but the first people hotel guests think of when anything's missing are the bellhops and the maids, and I like to clear this up at once.
3: Well, then you don't think this is an inside job, Benson?
5: Well, hardly, sir, and the chances are that the pieces are still in Mrs. Lannett's rooms. If she'll permit us to search.
3: Mrs. Lannett?
4: Go ahead. Anytime. I'm going out now. But I'd suggest that you find that jewelry, or you'll lose a valued guest, gentlemen.
7: Well, somebody's sore.
3: Well, that makes two. I'm sore, too. What kind of protection are you giving our guest, Benson?
5: The best, sir. I'll find that jewelry. The bracelet is too big to miss, I'm sure. The other stuff, well, probably flushed down the drain or something. You know how these things happen.
7: What makes you think you'll find the bracelet, Mr. Benson?
5: If we don't, the insurance company may.
7: May I help search, Mr. James?
3: You can. Your boys can. Everybody can. Find that jewelry, understand? I will not have this kind of thing going on in this hotel. Period. Exclamation point. Now get at it. Fast.
7: Oh, it killed me, Mort. It positively killed me to give up that bracelet.
5: Yes, but there's no sense taking chances on an insurance investigation. Too many other good things might get dumped.
7: You're not kidding. Hello, Captain.
8: Jerry, Janice, I don't have much time.
7: Where are you?
8: Upstairs. This one's ripe for taking.
7: So? How come?
8: He's married. He let it slip a little while ago. He'll be back in a minute. I better hang up. Usual routine?
7: The usual. Give us an hour.
8: You got it. See you later.
7: That was Janice, Mort. A friend is married. Oh, brother.
5: Well, he ought to pay plenty.
7: When you flash your badge, Hawkshaw, he'll run for his wallet like a jet plane taking off.
5: When?
7: About an hour, Mort. It's quiet now. Let's go get some coffee, huh?
5: Check.
7: Steve, take over the desk. I'll be back.
5: We'd better have another witness, maybe two.
7: And speaking of the little devils... Ben, Bobby...
9: Well, we're just going off the floor, Jerry.
10: You want something, Jerry?
7: Come over here. In the corner. Now, Mort's pulling a raid. You want 10% apiece?
10: Count me in. Raid? What kind of raid?
7: You're a freshman, aren't you? There's a guy with a dame, see? We bust in. Witnesses. He pays. That's all.
10: Not me.
7: Why not?
10: Look, I fingered that jewelry job because I need this job. But I paid you off. I don't owe you anything. And you can't fire me unless I do a bad job because Mr. J won't stand for it.
7: Better watch your step, Bobby boy.
10: That's exactly what I am doing, watching my step. Now count me out on this deal and all the others. Count me out, that's all. How do you like that? How do you like it?
7: I don't.
5: Anything to do about it now?
7: Maybe we better.
10: Whatever you say, Jerry. What, where, and when?
7: I think our young friend and co-worker within the marble halls of Hotel Supreme needs a lesson. A very good lesson.
5: Small or large, Jerry?
7: Large enough so he'll do as he's told from here on in. Say, a pair of very dark eyes, a couple of stove-in ribs, and a thoroughly black and blued belly. Stan, take the eyes. Mort, you're the ribs department.
2: I'll take care of the midsection myself. I don't wear pointy shoes just because I think they're pretty. They can be useful, too. Now, I know where he lives. We can be there ahead of him in a cab, do the job and be back here just on time to drop in on Janice and the fella she's keeping company with.
10: Dark in here.
2: When the brat comes in, there's enough light out there to see his face.
6: Quiet, there he is.
2: Hiya, Bobby.
10: What do you want here, Jerry?
2: Are you coming on the raid with us, kid?
10: I told you. I said no.
2: That's what I thought you said. Okay, Stan, Mark.
10: No! Hey, Jerry! Stan, I won't talk!
2: Don't! Don't have any guns! Don't!
10: Shut up, crybaby!
2: You'll learn! You'll learn! Jerry's the boss! Now, do what you told! Oh! Don't! Don't! Now it's my turn. Right in the... Oh. That ought to hold him. Let's go, fellas. We got a date in 1604.
0: In just a moment, Crime Does Not Pay will continue with Front Boy.

0: Now we continue with Crime Does Not Pay, starring Bramwell Fletcher as Jerry Watkins in Front Boy. For a day or two following the beating he received at the hands of Jerry, Stan, and Benson, Bobby Anderson's absence from the lobby of the Hotel Supreme went unnoticed, apparently. However, the assistant manager was aware of the gap in the ranks of Jerry's cohorts. Mr. J waited a day. Perhaps the boy had a cold. He waited another day, then another. On the afternoon of the third day, Mr. J made inquiries.
1: Watkins.
2: Yes, sir?
1: Aren't you missing a boy? Anderson hasn't been here for 3 days. You haven't replaced him.
2: I'm waiting for a suitable applicant. Also, there's a chance that Anderson may come back.
1: Yes, of course. Have you made any inquiries at his home, Watkins?
2: I don't have access to the personnel file, sir, and Anderson never gave me his home address.
1: I see. Very well. Perhaps I'll look into the matter myself. A nice lad, that Bobby Anderson. Perhaps he needs help. Sickness in the family or something.
2: Perhaps he needs help. Keep away from that brat if you know what's good for you.
3: Well, Jerry, so it's true.
2: What's true?
1: You got money in the bank. You're talking to yourself.
2: This is no time for jokes.
1: Why, something go wrong?
2: Not yet.
1: Old man Jay onto something?
2: If he's not, he's liable to be. If he goes to see what's wrong with Anderson, that is.
1: Well, he could be followed.
2: And then what?
1: Then we'll see what we see. You never know about things like this.
2: Yeah, you never know.

0: Who is it?
1: Mr. J. That you, Bobby?
0: Yes, sir. You'll have to open the door yourself, sir.
2: Bobby, what happened to you?
0: What does it look like, Mr. J?
2: The cast, the cuts, bandages, auto accident?
0: Let it go at that.
2: Why didn't you let the hotel know, son?
0: I didn't think that was necessary, sir.
2: Well, we're your employers. Well, there's sick leave at the very least. If you were doing an errand for one of our guests, there might be compensation.
0: It wasn't an errand.
2: Was it hotel business, my boy?
0: No, sir.
2: Bobby, you're being evasive.
0: I don't think so, sir.
2: I do. There's more to this than you're saying.
0: No, sir. There isn't.
2: It's strange, you know.
0: Strange, sir?
2: Yes, that most of your injuries are in the midsection of your body, to judge from the cast you're wearing. But you have two black eyes as well.
0: I hit the ground face down.
2: Who beat you up, Bobby?
0: Nobody.
2: Now, don't try to fool me. I've been around. Who beat you up?
0: Nobody.
2: Now I know I'm right. Bobby, you've been mixed up in something.
0: No, sir. No, sir. I haven't.
2: Bobby, I've been in the hotel business a long time. Now, don't talk if you don't want to. But if you don't, a lot of nice people are going to be victimized in a lot of ways. And you'll never get free of the men who did this to you. It always works that way, Bobby. Always. Now, I think you'd better speak up.
0: I know how you feel, sir.
2: Well, then tell me the truth, Bobby. Tell it to me now.
0: All right, sir. I will.
2: Go on.
0: Well, it started when I needed an extra $5. I borrowed it from Jerry Watkins. I promised to pay him $6 at the end of the week.
2: Go ahead, Bobby.
0: Oh, before I knew it, it seemed so nice for a bell captain. Before I knew it, I was in too deep. He threatened to get me fired. So I did what he wanted me to.
2: Yes?
0: I told him about Mrs. Lannett's jewel case.
2: It's beginning to add up. Why did he have you beaten, Bob?
0: Oh, because he and Stan and Mr. Benson...
3: What about me, Anderson?
0: I didn't say nothing. Honest, I didn't
4: we
0: say...
4: We were outside. We heard you. Shut the door, Stan.
5: Check, Jerry.
6: What's the meaning of this?
4: Don't you know Mr. J?
6: I have a fairly good idea.
0: Mr. J, they don't care what they do.
4: That'll quiet you for a while.
5: What do we do with this other bum, Jerry?
6: Why, you...
4: Save it. You're in no position to get sore, and you know it.
6: You're all dismissed, all of you. And don't even bother to come back to the hotel.
4: Shut up, Windbag. You bore me.
3: All right, what are we waiting for?
4: Lots of time, Lord. It's very simple. You see, I want our friend here to understand that what he's about to get is just a sample, see? If he opens his trap to the cops, we'll see to it he doesn't get out of the hospital for months. He'll be through, washed up in the hotel business. Understand that, Jay?
6: Don't you dare lay a hand on me.
4: One hand. Good. Two hands. Okay, boys, do him over once lightly.
6: Everyone, get to leave me up.
4: Hey, Mort. Piped a makeup job on Jay's eyes. Not bad.
3: Yes, I heard the manager asking him about the plaster. He said, I cut myself shaving.
4: Yeah, he's been quiet, though. These characters have plenty of respect for a good sucking around.
7: Howdy. My name is Marshall, Dan Marshall. Wired you from home. Lubbock, Texas. Reserve the suite.
8: Oh, yes, Mr. Marshall. We have it for you right here.

0: Oh, lonesome, is he?
1: Wants to meet some nice Yankee girl.
0: Well, we'll be happy to oblige. What'd you set up with him?
1: Nothing undercover about this gent. He wants what he wants, and he's willing to pay for it.
0: They always do until they find out how much they have to pay us.

0: Well, down the hatch, honey.
1: Hey. How can you drink that stuff straight like that?
0: I was weaned on bourbon, honey. 100 proof.
1: Mr. Marshall, they sure grow men in Texas.
0: And the women are glad of it.
1: They grow corn, too, don't they?
0: Yeah, tall as a skyscraper, honey. Tall as a skyscraper.
1: What time is it, Mr. Marshall?
0: Now, the name's Dan, baby. It's just past 12. Why?
1: Wondering.
0: Oh, am I boring you, honey? No gentleman would ever do that. Now, what's that this time of night?
1: Maybe I'd better go in the other room.
2: Open up, please. House protection officer.
0: What? What of all the colossal gull?
1: I'd better,
3: Stay right where you are, sister. You too, Mr. Marshall.
0: I'll report you to the management for this.
3: This young lady registered here? With you, Mr. Marshall?
0: Not exactly.
3: Watkins, Peters.
4: Here I am, Mr. Benson.
5: Yes, Mr. Benson.
3: You heard this gentleman admit that this young woman isn't registered here?
4: Yeah, I heard that too.
3: Well, there you have it, Marshall. Open and shut, none of the laws of this state.
0: Now, see here. I don't want no trouble.
4: Nor do we, Mr. Marshall.
0: Well, then, perhaps we can come to some arrangement.
4: Well, Mr. Benson is an honorable man.
0: Well, I'll include him, too. And the young fella here. As well as the young lady.
1: Nice of them, boy.
0: I think I've been around enough to know a shakedown when I see one. We're, 500, cover it.
4: Well, it's rather difficult to divide 500 by 4. I think 1,000 would be better.
0: You drive a hard bargain, mister.
4: Not as hard as the one your wife will drive with you.
0: How do I know you'll keep quiet?
4: You'll have to take your chances on that. Won't he, boys?
5: That's right.
3: You said it.
0: Well, you got me. Here's your 1,000.
4: Thank you, sir.
0: And now, you'll be good enough to put the money on that table. It's marked anyway, and I'd love to use this .38 police special on you.
6: What's the pitch?
0: Shut up, the lot of you.
7: It's your word against ours. You can't frame us like this.
0: Save it, fellas. All right, Bobby, come in.
5: We heard you, Mr. Marshall, on the loudspeaker. And the other detectives recorded the whole conversation.
1: You can't prove anything on me. I never said a word.
7: So you talked, you miserable
0: Don't
7: little...
0: Don't touch him, Watkins. You'll have to answer for his injuries as it is. Yes, he talked, and Jay came to us. Jay's been in the hotel business too long to stand for your kind of racket. Now line up against that wall, all of you, while we wait for the wagon.
8: Crime does not pay. Bramwell Fletcher, who starred as Jerry Watkins in Front Boy, will be back with you in just a moment.

0: Now here in person is Bramwell Fletcher.
1: It's fairly obvious, I think, that men like Jerry Watkins could not operate their vicious rackets without help. The help of unscrupulous people like Jerry's pals, Mort and Stan. But, more important, the help of the people on whom Jerry fastened his talons. Without the help of so-called suckers, this kind of evil cannot exist.

0: And the stuckers are men and women who are either careless or who are violating the moral code themselves. In the end, these people become the cause of these rackets as well as the victims. And, of course, for them as well as for the criminals involved with them, crime does not pay.
1: Thank you, Mr. Fletcher. 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

0: 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Tune in next Friday evening, same time, same place, for another set of thrilling and awesome drama, adventure, or historical shows here on Audio Theater. This is your host, Frenrir, saying thanks for listening. Until then, have a good one.
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0: E.G. Marshall. You turn a switch, you pump a pedal, an electric spark encounters acid. A flash, an explosion, a burst of energy, a thing that stood still now leaps forward. In a real sense, it lives, nourished by fluids, fed to the right places at the exact split second. An inanimate object, an automobile. But how different, in theory, is an animate object, say, a human being? We are also sustained by fluids, miraculously timed by the interaction of electricity and acid. Car and driver, you both live.
1: Mr. O'Brien, I want to help you.
2: I'm telling you the truth, Doctor.
1: You want to keep working, don't you?
2: I have to.
1: Well, then, you have to... I mean, you can't go around saying that the bus you drive actually has feelings, emotions. In fact, has life as we know it.
2: But, Doctor, it's true.
1: Whether or not it's true, you have to say so.
2: But, Doctor,
1: I'm offering you a way out.
2: What's that?
1: Just keep your mouth shut.
0: Our mystery drama, The Night Shift, was written especially for the Mystery Theater by Sam Dan and stars Howard Da Silva. It is sponsored in part by Time Magazine and Buick Motor Division. I'll be back shortly with Act One. You walk quickly into the office, but there's no hiding it. According to the clock on the wall, you are 23 minutes late. You say to the office manager, I missed the bus. And he thinks, well, day in, day out, week in, week out, always punctual. Forget it. Yes, day in, day out, week in, week out, and today, for the first time, you missed the bus. But, of course, it really doesn't occur to you to think, did the bus miss you? Well, where should we begin? Why not in Eddie O'Brien's house? A week ago, Tuesday, at midnight, Margie O'Brien has just turned off the TV.
3: Oh, this picture isn't going anyplace, Eddie. Come on, let's get to bed.
2: After a while.
3: Well, it'll be 6 a.m. before you know it.
2: All right.
3: Well, you do have to get your rest, don't you?
2: Yeah, sure.
3: Well? Oh, come on, Eddie, I want to turn off the light.
2: Go ahead.
3: Wait a minute, where are you going?
2: I'll be back in a while.
3: What do you mean you'll be back in a while? Where are you going?
2: Where do you think?
3: I don't know what to think. Every night after midnight for the past week, you've been running out of here. Where are you going?
2: I keep telling you, to the garage.
3: Why?
2: To check out the bus.
3: What does that mean?
2: Just what I said, I'm checking out the bus.
3: But why?
2: Because it's my bus.
3: No, it's not. It's the company's bus. And you don't get paid to check it out. Your job is to drive it.
2: I'll be back.
3: But you're not going to the garage. Oh, you don't fool me. You've got someone. You've got somebody else on the side.
2: Look, I told you where I'm going. I'm going to the garage to see my bus.
3: You'll see it 6 hours from now when you shape up for work.
2: Don't wait up for me.
3: You won't get away with this, Eddie. I won't stand for it.
2: Get away with what? And what is it you won't stand for?
3: This phony story. Going down to the garage to see your bus.
2: But it's true.
3: What's her name?
2: 2792. Funny thing about wives. Whenever you do something they can't understand, right away they get the idea you're falling around with another woman. I don't know about other women. Margie was always enough for me. The answer is, I can't explain it. I mean, but who would believe it? It's the bus I drive. The new bus just came out of the line 3 months ago. I walked into the garage one morning, and Joe Collins, the dispatcher, says to me,
4: Hey, look at what we got for you today, Eddie.
2: Yeah?
4: Is that all you can say? Yeah? Ain't she pretty?
2: What's pretty about a bus?
4: Ah, you got no poetry in your soul, Eddie.
2: She's just a bus. A hunk of steel, aluminum, glass, and rubber. What are you building?
4: Well, if that's all a bus is, why do we refer to it as she and her? Why not just say it?
2: A guy was talking about on the TV the other night. We call ships and buses and planes and boats she because we see them as mother figures.
4: You kidding?
2: Yeah, it's because they protect us with their bodies.
4: Are you crazy?
2: I'm not crazy. He's crazy.
4: We call them things she because, because they're beautiful.
2: And you're crazy, too.
4: Oh, look at her, so graceful. Hey, ain't you going to be proud to drive her?
2: I'll drive a horse and wagon. Just give me the money at the end of the week. Well, she was pretty. And even more important, from my angle, she handled like she was a sports car. Here she was, this enormous bus. And she could... Okay, I'll say the word because... What do I got to lose? You're going to think I'm crazy anyhow. She could dance her way through traffic. I used to hate to show up for work in the morning because it was the beginning of 9 hours of torture. Is that too strong a word? Well, why not? Being irritated, nervous, frustrated. I was all right at the start of the run.
5: Does this bus go to Carrollton?
2: We sure do. And you can get the shuttle there at the Glen's Corner.
5: Thank you.
2: But along about the last hour... I was sputtering like a firecracker.
5: Yeah, have change of a dollar?
2: What's the matter? Can't you read? Exact fare, 50 cents. It says so in front of the bus. And I wouldn't let it go. I'd stew and simmer with it. Everything could set me off. Traffic, pedestrians, cops. I'd get home and she'd be no help either.
3: Eddie, let's eat out tonight, huh?
2: Oh, for crying out loud.
3: Eddie, I wasn't feeling well today.
2: Yeah, I don't feel well any day.
3: Oh, now don't stop talking to me about your job.
2: You don't have any idea of how
3: I know all about it. And you know what I say? Quit.
2: Quit?
3: Yeah. Just say to your boss, I quit.
2: And do what?
3: Oh, there are plenty of jobs.
2: But I don't know how to do most of them.
3: Then learn. Go to school.
2: At my age? Besides... You know what kind of pension plan we got?
3: Oh, honey, I want just a little more out of my life.
2: Like what?
3: Oh, let me put it this way. I would like a husband who, when he comes home every night, isn't always tired.
2: I'll stay home. You go out and get a job.
3: Oh, can't we ever talk sense?
2: Today's husbands stay home. Wives go out and have careers. You're so smart, you know so much. You could do better than me.
3: Oh, Eddie, if I were you, I'd just shut up.
2: I'd be getting the better part of that bargain. An hour to clean the house, an hour to do the shopping.
3: Eddie, I'm telling you right now.
2: An hour to cook supper.
3: I'm warning you.
2: After all, it isn't as if we have kids.
3: You're going to be sorry, Eddie.
2: Yeah? Why am I going to be sorry? How am I going to be sorry?
3: I don't know yet, Eddie. But I'll find a way.
2: Married 12 years. What happened to her? I fell for her originally because... Well... Because she was so pretty. She was a lot of fun. Okay, she's still pretty, but fun. Nag, nag, nag all day long. And why? I face it with it. I say to her, what do you want? Look around you. See what other women have to live with. You got a husband who doesn't drink, doesn't chase, doesn't gamble, doesn't smack you around.
3: Oh, yeah. I married an angel.
2: I don't hold on to my money. Everything we got is in a joint account. What do you want?
3: No, nothing.
2: And so, that's how it always ends up, with nothing. So that morning, I took out the bus, my new bus, for the first time. I know I'm getting to the bus in a kind of roundabout way, but I got plenty of time. I'm not going anyplace. When they sent me here, at first I thought I'd go crazy. But I realize now that nobody's really going anyplace. I mean, rush, hurry, scurry, hustle, bustle. In the end, you and I are going to meet in the same place, right? Well, I sat down in the driver's seat. I turned the ignition key on. I put her in reverse. I backed into the street. I straightened her out and I headed down the block. Never in all my life, and I drove cars, trucks, anything with an engine that moves on wheels. Never was it like this. She didn't roll down the street. She floated. Not the way you float on water, but the way you're... Well, I went to the dictionary to look for a word, and I found it. The way you're wafted on a cloud. She was a living thing. She knew what she was doing. She drove herself. She saw the stop. She gauged the traffic. And once, I swear, once I was ready to go through a red light, and she gently began to slow down. The 9 hours passed as if it were all a beautiful dream. On my last trip, I passed by the garage to turn her over to my night man. I hated to do it because, all right, what have I got to lose? I hated to do it because I felt she was mine, all mine. And I couldn't stand to share it with another man. I know, I'm crazy. Anyhow, my nightman was waiting.
6: Hey, look what we got here, 2792. Joe says the new heaps are in.
2: She handles like a dream, Jerry. Just look at her. She's beautiful.
5: Give her 6 weeks. She'll be dented and banged up. The windows will be filthy. The outside will be caked with mud.
2: Never.
5: And all them juvenile delinquent kids will slash the seats and maybe bust a window.
2: Don't say that.
5: What are you running a fever about?
2: Listen, Jerry, you don't have to push her.
5: What are you talking about?
2: I know you, Jerry. You got a heavy foot, and you ride the clutch. You don't have to with 2792.
5: Hey, Eddie... You're a great guy in many respects, but listen, I wish you'd quit being a company man.
2: No, I'm only trying to show you that
5: you're
2: don't...
5: You're trying to what? Trying to save him money? So they put in a new clutch. What do you care? Some money out of your pocket?
2: No, it's just that...
5: Yeah?
2: Nothing. Nothing. The nothing people say when they mean everything. Except... I didn't know just yet what I meant. Well, the next morning I showed up for work, and it rained the night before, and there was mud all over her. So I said to the dispatcher, "Hey, Joe, this bus has to be washed."
4: Yeah, I know.
2: Well, so if you know, why don't you do it?
4: What are you talking about, Eddie? You know we can only have the buses washed twice a week.
2: Yeah, but this one's filthy.
4: Yeah, she ain't that bad.
2: I'm not taking her out like this.
4: What? Huh?
2: Let me get the hose. I'll wash it down myself.
4: Hey, you can't do that.
2: Who says so?
4: Well, first place, you ain't maintenance. You're a driver. And second, you're due on the south straight in 2 minutes. Now you just saddle and ride.
2: And that's when it started. They're going out at midnight. Do you understand? My bus. She needed to be taken care of. And, well, at midnight, the garage would be deserted. Nobody would be around to interfere with me as I tended to my bus. I would wash her carefully, and soon she'd be shining and spotless. But after the first week, I saw that she was also hurt. How'd you get that dent in the left rear paddle, Jerry?
5: Oh, come on, Eddie. You can't even see it.
2: How did it happen?
5: It's nothing. You don't hear Joe Collins complain, do you?
2: How did it happen?
5: What are you getting so excited about?
2: Talk to me, Jerry, or I'll knock you into the middle of next week.
5: Hey. You're all ready to put up your hands. What for, Eddie? Why?
2: What happened?
5: I cut a corner too sharp. I caught a bumper on a taxi. He had a small scratch. I had a small dent. Both of us figured it would be better to keep it quiet.
2: Don't you ever do that again.
5: Do what again?
2: Put another mark on that bus.
5: Eddie, tell me something. What's this concern you and that bus?
2: And another thing, you are riding the clutch. And you jackrabbit a lot when you start.
5: Oh, come on.
2: I can hear it. I can detect signs of it.
5: Eddie, you talk like this here. You can scare a guy.
2: Hope I'm scaring you, Jerry. Scaring you into treating this bus decently because...
5: Yeah?
2: Because if you don't, I'm going to kill you.
7: Why do men kill? There's an extensive literature on the subject. We have seen that men will kill for love, money, power, revenge. In short, all the emotions, all the practicalities. But has history recorded anyone who killed because of a bus? Stand by. We may be in store for a fabulous first, which will occur in our second act. Why do sailors, airmen, trainmen, drivers refer to their vehicles as she? how easy it would be to get bogged down in all kinds of sexual symbolism. Why don't we just say a boat, a machine, a truck, a train, a plane, all these things are she, because the truth is, I don't know either. We could arrive at the answer in the second act, which is about to unfold.
3: Well, Eddie?
2: Well, what?
3: Well, it's midnight. You're still dressed. No signs of getting ready for bed, so I guess you're going out again tonight.
2: That's right.
3: To the garage, no doubt.
2: That's where I go?
3: To wash down the bus.
2: Yes.
3: Funny thing, I never thought it would happen to me.
2: Now, Margie, don't get started with that.
3: It happens to other women. Some of them get a divorce. Some of them keep their mouths shut and pretend everything's okay.
2: Margie.
3: And then there are some women who decide to get even. You know what I mean?
2: Oh, for crying out loud, Margie.
3: What sauce for the goose?
2: Will you listen to me?
3: An eye for an eye.
2: I'm going to the garage. That's all I'm doing is I'm going to the garage.
3: Well, I really don't know what I want to do yet, Eddie. I haven't decided how I'm going to handle it.
2: I'll be right back.
3: Oh, no rush, Eddie. As long as you're having fun, take your time. Enjoy it.
2: Margie, you're crazy.
3: Don't keep her waiting.
2: Margie, I'm going to the garage to fix up my bus.
3: Okay. Okay, Eddie, I'll play along. Don't keep it waiting.
2: Some kids had slashed a seat. There were chewing gum patches on the floor and papers and dust. I spent more than an hour working on her. And at the end, well, at least she was respectable looking again. I left the garage, and I noticed a woman walking toward the corner. She was about my age, give or take somewhere around 40. Kind of slender, not at all bad looking. And I remembered seeing her practically every night. I wondered what she was doing alone on the street at this hour in this neighborhood. I mean, I wasn't trying to start anything. But I said, good evening.
8: Oh, actually, it's good morning.
2: That's right. You live around here?
8: Mm, the house on the corner.
2: Kind of dangerous for a woman to be out alone at this time of the night, don't you think?
8: Oh, there's no question about it, but I'm restless. I was hoping to talk to you. I've been wanting to for weeks.
2: Well, you could have done that any time.
8: Perhaps, but I've been brought up where the gentleman must talk first.
2: Well, what is it you wanted to talk to me about?
8: I wanted to thank you.
2: For what?
8: For making my little midnight walks possible.
2: Well, what have I got to do with it?
8: As you say, it's not a good neighborhood for a woman to be alone on the street at this hour, and so I would sit by my window. And then, some time ago, I noticed that you would go to the bus garage just down the block, stay for an hour or so, and just knowing there was someone respectable within call.
2: How do you know I'm respectable?
8: Oh, you must be. You work for a living. You evidently go to the garage to fix the buses. You're a mechanic, aren't you?
2: No, I'm a driver.
8: Anyhow, I'm not really alone, so I thought it was safe to take a walk. And it has been.
2: I'm glad I could be of help.
8: Would you care for a cup of coffee?
2: Oh, well, you see, I'm married. Why did I say that? It's really insulting. It means that I thought that you were making
8: a place. Oh, it's not important. We're all very complicated. We like to think we're so logical. Actually, inside, it's really anarchy that we somehow managed to keep under control.
2: Well, let me tell you why I said that.
8: It isn't important.
2: Yes, it is. It really is. I must explain it.
8: Why not explain it over a cup of coffee?
2: My wife is convinced that I've got a woman, another woman.
8: Have you?
2: No, but she doesn't believe me. When I tell her about the bus, she really flies off the handle.
8: Why?
2: Well, I told you how I feel about that bus. Doesn't it sound crazy?
8: No.
2: No?
8: What you're saying is that that bus is a living creature. Why not? Who can define what life is?
2: That's it. That's it. You understand. Just like no two human beings are alike. The same goes with no two machines. It's the way they're put together. They have a life. I hope you won't laugh.
8: to laugh at someone's sincerely held belief is not only unkind, but stupid.
2: Then you really do understand about my bust?
8: I think you're an exceptional human being.
2: Her name was Martha. Martha Wilson. And she was sweet, soft, sincere, easy to be with. So unlike Margie. So I'd meet at the corner every night, and we'd go up to her place for coffee. And I had no other ideas. Well, not at first, anyhow. I would have been happy if things stayed the way they were. But I was driving my bus one afternoon when I heard it. That noise in the transmission, not too loud, and maybe you wouldn't notice it if you weren't listening for it, but it was a sign to me that there was trouble ahead. Jerry was to blame. He was abusing my bus.
9: On the dotted, a guy could set his watch by you.
2: I don't want you to drive this bus, Jerry.
9: What are you talking about? It's my bus.
2: No, it's mine.
9: What do you want to be legal? It's the company's bus.
2: I told you, treat this bus carefully, gently.
9: Ah, why don't you go soak your head?
2: Okay, that did it.
9: Stop! I don't care who started it, Eddie. I won't have any fights on the job.
2: Listen, Joe.
9: No, Eddie. I'm overlooking too much already.
2: Yeah? What?
9: Look, you want to sneak in at night, and for no pay you want to work on your bus? Okay. But it's got to be under your hat, and there can't be any fights.
2: I don't want Jerry driving my bus.
9: Now, just a second. In the first place, it ain't your bus. And in the second place, we have to get 17 and a half hours worth of service out of her every day.
2: I don't want anybody else driving her second shift.
9: Eddie, what's come over you?
2: I'll be the night shift myself.
9: You mean pull two shifts?
2: That's exactly what I mean.
9: Forget it.
2: What?
9: What are you, kid? Eddie, we got a contract. No one's allowed to work two shifts. Even so, a state law won't let one guy do 17 hours behind a wheel.
2: Jerry is killing my bus. Don't you understand? Jerry is killing
9: bus. Eddie, relax, huh? Your bus is still way ahead on any schedule of maintenance and depreciation. Now, why don't you go home, get a good night's sleep?
3: Well, here it is. 13 minutes to 12. And our devoted Eddie O'Brien is off on his mission. Eddie O'Brien, that dedicated driver of the bus.
2: Good night.
3: And give my regards to Martha.
2: Martha?
3: It was funny how you always went for girls whose names begin with M. I'm Margie. Before me, you were going with that girl Marion. Now, after me, you've got a Martha.
2: What are you saying?
3: I notice you don't deny it. Her name is Martha Wilson.
2: There's absolutely nothing between us.
3: Every night she meets you at that corner, and you go off to her apartment.
2: All we do is drink coffee.
3: Oh, that's such a lame excuse. Couldn't you do better?
2: Listen, Margie.
3: I guess she knows something I don't.
2: Yes, she does. She knows how to trust a person. If I said to her I'm going to the garage to work on my bus, she'd never sneak out and follow me.
3: I never even left the house.
2: Then how do you know about...
3: You have a very good friend.
2: Who told you?
3: He told me for your good.
2: Who told you?
3: Jerry.
2: Jerry? He's my friend?
3: He's the best friend you have in the world. Let me tell you what Jerry did. Now, he walked in here last night after you walked out. Hey, Jerry, you have a black eye. Where'd you get it?
10: Eddie gave it to me.
3: Why?
10: I know Eddie 15 years. We were always pretty good friends.
3: Mm-hmm. Until I married him instead of you.
10: Lately, we haven't seen too much of each other.
3: Oh, you were always a good guy, Jerry. All you said to me was, one day you'll be sorry.
10: Yeah, I mean, he's on days and I'm on nights. Now, I don't have a chance to socialize much.
3: Well, it's quite possible you were right, Jerry.
10: Now, believe me, I never really resented Eddie. I felt the better man won.
3: It may be possible that I am sorry.
10: What's wrong between you and Eddie?
3: Would you believe a three-letter word? Bus.
10: Yeah, that bus.
3: Tell me, what's with that bus?
10: Search me.
3: But you drive it, too. What kind of magic has it got?
10: Magic? The bus is just a cover.
3: For what?
10: You should ask for who.
3: Oh, I see.
10: He doesn't have the right to cheat on you, Margie. You're the most wonderful girl I know.
8: Oh, please, Jerry, not now.
10: I don't mind giving you up. If it was to a guy who could make you happier than I could.
8: Who is she?
10: I want you to be happy.
8: Who is she?
10: I've always loved you. I loved you enough to be happy when you threw me over for Eddie.
8: Will you tell me who?
10: It was because I wanted you to be happy, but you're not happy now. You can't be happy now.
8: Jerry, if you don't tell me who she is...
10: Just tell me this. Huh? Is it a surprise to you? I mean, if there's another woman, isn't it something you knew in your heart all along?
8: And what if I did?
10: Are you to blame for any of it?
8: Oh, what kind of question is that?
10: Are you? I have to know. I love you, and I have to know if you can still make it right between you and Eddie, because if you can't, and it is over, I hope we're back where we started.
8: Who is she, Jerry? Who is she, Eddie?
2: Not what you think at all. She's just a kind, sweet, sympathetic lady.
8: Everything I'm not.
2: Margie, I swear to you, we, Martha Wilson and I, we have never
8: That's even worse. Oh, Eddie. Eddie, what have I done to you?
2: You haven't done anything.
8: Oh, please tell me, because I love you.
2: I know, and I love you, too. And I want you to meet Martha.
8: Oh, no. Are you crazy?
2: She can teach you something.
8: Oh, let me hear this.
2: How to understand those things we cannot see, those forces we cannot feel.
8: Eddie, don't, please.
2: You don't understand that an object can be a living entity.
8: Eddie, where did you get all this from?
2: My bus is not a number, not just 2792, but a being. A being that can feel, that can respond.
8: Eddie!
2: Jerry drives her, too. He complains about her transmission or steering. That's because she doesn't respond to him.
8: Oh, don't say any more. Let me call
2: her. She resists him, but she knows I respect her, that I care for her.
8: Oh, darling.
2: And so she responds to me.
8: Oh, Eddie. You need help.
2: Margie, doesn't it occur to you that maybe you need help?
7: So far, I imagine, we have posed the basic conflicts that occur in our society, especially the eternal one that exists between art and science, or, put it this way, between the heart and the mind. Common sense insists that Eddie O'Brien is, to put it gently, a nut. Just remember that common sense always says that about all visionaries and creators. At first, we may have a different type of common sense revealed in Act Three. Scientists will tell you that the dividing line between what is animal and what is vegetable cannot really be clearly defined. So, if you go lower down the scale, the dividing line between what is animate and what is inanimate is also somewhat blurred. What is the answer? Is it something each one must seek for himself? In seeking for his particular answer, Eddie O'Brien is prepared to believe that even a bus is a living creature.
8: Eddie, you talk to buses.
2: Why is it that Martha Wilson can understand?
8: Oh, darling, I'm willing to forget Martha Wilson. But you have to help me. You have to forget her, too.
2: Why should I? She's a lovely person.
8: Okay, Eddie. I won't say another word.
2: You just got to take Jerry off the night shift.
9: Look, Eddie...
2: He's killing the transmission and the tires. Look at the tread on the right front.
9: Eddie...
2: The wheel's out of alignment.
9: I know.
2: If you know, why don't you do something about it?
9: Because it ain't bad enough yet, that's why.
2: You can't let guys drive who don't know how to handle her.
9: I want to talk to you. You're going to have to see a shrink.
2: Who says so?
9: Well, the contract says so. Section 18, paragraph 2. The physical and mental health of the driver being vital to the safe operation of the vehicle.
2: Okay, I know.
9: Well, we have the right to insist on a visit to a psychiatrist.
2: Why?
9: Eddie, don't make this tougher on both of us.
7: You claim your bus has human characteristics, Mr. O'Brien?
2: No, Doctor.
11: then what is your problem?
2: I don't have a problem. It's the people around me who have a problem. I say that bus 2792 lives.
11: Lives? Ah, how?
2: The way living things live. I mean, she...
11: She?
2: Look, why is it crazy? She has a motor, we have a heart. She circulates oil, we circulate blood. We burn food, she burns gas. And doesn't the same name hold true in both cases, fuel?
11: Oh, these are very apt generalities, Mr. O'Brien.
2: Well, let me tell you how I can prove all this.
11: Prove what?
2: Prove that she lives, that she responds, that she understands. Ride with Jerry when he drives her, and then ride with me.
11: You're the better driver. Actually, I've been told you're the best driver in the garage, but all this is beside the point. You have a problem.
2: Can't I convince you I don't have a problem?
11: Mr. O'Brien, you're a hard-working man, a good man. I find nothing physically wrong with you.
2: Doctor, don't you understand? She's a living thing.
11: Even if that's true, why should we be concerned with it?
2: You're a kind person, Doctor, an intelligent person. What do you say?
11: I'm only saying that everything has a useful life, and when it's over...
2: Useful life? You use the word life. You agree with me about 2792 being alive. So how can I be crazy?
11: I didn't say you were crazy. For all I know, your bus is just as alive as you are, but... Being alive doesn't mean it's entitled to live.
2: Well, what are you going to write down on your report?
11: Well, that depends on you.
2: You can't say I'm crazy.
11: Mr. O'Brien, don't rock the boat. Unless, of course, you're prepared to jump overboard.
2: That was my first experience with a head doctor. I've had lots more since. And I shall certainly have many more in my time to come. Let me check out the details of what happened immediately after. I took the bus out again. And I wanted to cry. Because she was no longer the beautiful thing I had seen that first morning. She was dirty and dented, grimy, dingy. The tile on the floor was cracked in places. There were dirty spots that could no longer be removed. And even her heart, her great beating heart, no longer pumped smoothly. She stuttered, labored. She was in agony. And when I turned her over to Jerry, please, Jerry, be very good to her.
10: Eddie, I want to tell you something, and you better listen. That tramp you've been running around with at night.
2: One more word, Jerry, and I tell
10: you... What? You won't catch me with that lucky sneak punch like the last time. Eddie, Margie loves you.
2: You keep out of this.
10: I can't. I love her.
2: You always hated me because I'm the one she married.
10: She's mad. You can't blame her. She wants to pay you back. She's willing to go away with me. But you can put a stop to it if you really love her.
2: Oh, don't be so noble and self-sacrificing. She chose me 15 years ago. Now, if she wants to choose you, I won't stop her.
10: And it's true. It's true about you and Miss Martha Wilson.
2: It has nothing to do with another woman. Why do people tie everything up with sex? It has to do with understanding what's in somebody's heart. Jerry, the clutch is gone.
10: The clutch is okay.
2: Treat that bus gently. Shift easily. Promise me, Jerry. Promise.
10: Oh, you're crazy. I can see that now. Look, I am not going to let you ruin the rest of Margie's life.
2: Easily, Jerry. She responds so beautifully when you treat her gently.
10: Let go of my arm, you nut.
2: He climbed into the driver's seat. And as if to spite me... It was as if he was trying to tear her heart out. I couldn't go home. I couldn't face Margie. I couldn't face the arguments, the complaints, the lack of understanding. How does it happen? How do two people who were so in love, suddenly, it's because we change. We don't know it, but we change. Or maybe what we were is no longer what we are. And so I went where I could always find somebody who was what I needed now.
8: What did the doctor say?
2: In a nutshell, don't rock the boat.
8: He's a good doctor. He knows his limits.
2: I wish I knew mine.
8: How is she?
2: She, Margie?
8: No. 2792.
2: She's getting old. I saw this thing on TV one time. There are tribes where when a person gets old, they take him somewhere to die.
8: I know.
2: And that's what'll happen to her.
8: If it's a rule of life, my dear... We must accept it.
2: Oh, I can accept it, but what bothers me is she'd be considered just a hunk of scrap metal. Nobody will ever know that she lived, that she was a living creature.
8: You'll know. I'll know.
2: Martha, I was right, wasn't I, about her? I'm right.
8: Of course.
2: When you rode with me, you could tell, couldn't you?
8: Yes.
2: You're not just saying this to make me feel better.
8: I'm saying it because it's true.
2: She was a wonderful person, Martha. And she looked something like Margie. And maybe I fell in love with her. Because I thought this was how I'd wanted Margie to look when she reached 40. How Margie would be when she reached 40. Quiet. Sympathetic. That was the first night I didn't go home. I stayed with Martha. And early the following morning, I reported to the garage for work. Where's my bus, Joe?
9: You'll have to take out 2780 this morning, Eddie.
2: You mean you're finally giving me a new transmission?
9: Oh, it means you weren't here last night to do your daily dozen.
2: What?
9: 2792 is at it.
2: What?
9: There she is, against the back wall, what's left of her.
2: What happened?
9: Well, Jerry had an accident last night. It wasn't his fault.
2: What happened?
9: Well, these kids, they must have been drunk, doped, who knows. They come right at him. So to avoid a head-on, he pulled over and piled up against the building.
2: He crashed her.
9: It couldn't be helped. Lucky he's got witnesses.
2: Look at 2792, Joe. She's dead.
9: Yeah, I guess you could put it that way. She's dead.
2: And what happens to her now?
9: She'll be stripped.
2: I saw this thing on TV once. An animal, a big, beautiful animal. I forget what it was. Anyhow, it died in the jungle. And the vultures and the hyenas.
9: Oh, you really got yourself an imagination.
2: He killed her. Jerry killed her.
9: Oh, come on, Eddie. Hey, where are you going? You're due on the street in 3 minutes. Eddie!
2: He killed her. He planned it with Margie. That was how Margie would get back at me. Well, 2792 was dead. I knew that. And I would give 2792 a burial. A decent departure from this world. But first she had to be avenged. Walking into a store saying, I want to buy that revolver, and then to go to Jerry's apartment. He wasn't home, but I should have thought of that. Of course, he'd be at my house.
3: Eddie!
10: Look, Eddie! You...
3: Don't kill! Don't kill because of this! You really don't care! Eddie, don't kill!
10: Why kill me, Eddie? You don't love her anymore. Why?
2: You know why, Jerry. You're going to die because you killed her.
10: I didn't kill anybody.
2: Yes, Jerry. You killed 2792.
10: Eddie!
2: The two of you. You planned it. You did it to get back at me, to hurt me. You know how I loved her.
10: No, Eddie, no.
2: You yourself said it, Margie. An eye for an eye.
10: Uh-huh.
2: Hello, Joe.
9: Eddie, I heard something on the radio. Somebody heard shooting in your house. The cops found...
2: I know. I know what they found.
9: It can't be true.
2: Now I have avenged her. I'm going to give her a decent burial.
9: Hey, let me get you something to drink. Where are you going with that can of gasoline?
2: Out of my way.
9: But you're crazy. I can't let you do that.
2: You can't stop me. No one can stop me.

0: So, Brian, you came home. You found your best friend and your wife together. And in a fit of jealous rage, you killed them. You returned to the garage. For some reason, the dispatcher tried to hold you for the police. And in the fight, a can of gasoline was spilled.
1: Oh, doctor, you know better than that. You know why I killed Jerry. Because they arranged to kill my boss. And I went back to the garage so that my 2792 could die with dignity.
0: We can try again tomorrow.
1: We can try until forever, Doctor. What I've told you is the truth.
2: There you have it. Either way you like it. We try to please everyone. Some stories have two endings. Ours has two storylines. Was he in love with the bus, and did he kill for that reason? Or did he realize that he was about to be betrayed by his wife and his best friend, and was that his motive? My motive is to have you wait here till I return. The popular song says, "Love, your magic spell is everywhere," to which we might add, "and in everything." There is an entire literature dealing with the love men have for the so-called inanimate artifacts in their lives. We have people who bestow more love and care upon guns than they could ever give to human beings. Captains who love their ships so dearly, they die with them. Who is to say? Our cast included Howard Da Silva, Bryna Rayburn, William Griffiths, and Earl Hammond. The entire production was under the direction of Hyman Brown. And now, a preview of our next tale.
3: I don't follow this.
4: Put on the whiskers and the goggles.
3: What? What?
4: Just do as I say. Now,
3: all right.
4: There. Now, no one would ever dream you was Jupiter Dunlap. You just take off your clothes and put them on poor old Jake. And you put on Jake's clothes.
3: Why?
4: And we'll bury Jake.
3: Bury him?
4: Nobody knows about Jake except you and me. And them there two fellas, and, well, they're long gone. They ain't gonna say nothing.
3: But we just can't go. I mean, we have to tell the sheriff.
4: We will, in good time. Meanwhile, you and poor old Jupiter Dunlap, you will have disappeared.
3: Me? But why?
4: Because we're going to let on that it was you that was murdered.
2: 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This is E.G. Marshall inviting you to return to our Mystery Theater for another adventure in the macabre. Until next time, pleasant...

0: Welcome. I'm E.G. Marshall. Is there any one of us who does not long time and time again to get away from it all? To find a Shangri-La or a Bali High, some mystic island. Tom Reynolds was no different from all of us, except that he found not only his island retreat, but a lot more mystery than he bargained for.
1: Hold it. Where are you going, Lieutenant?
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1: I want to see a search warrant first.
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2: Correction, leased for 99 years. But it belongs to my government. In any case, might makes right, does it not? So you will not. You have no right to. You cannot stop me.
0: Our mystery drama, The Magic Key, was written especially for the Mystery Theater by Ian Martin and stars Paul Hecht. It is sponsored in part by Contact, the 12-hour cold capsule, and Buick Motor Division. I'll be back shortly with Act One. Reynolds is a man paying the price for achieving the American dream. In his mid-30s, he has all the rewards of success. Executive vice president in a highly competitive business, married to his high school sweetheart, four children ranging from just pre-college age to Dinah, the little one, just about to enter kindergarten. A house in the suburbs, a summer place inaccessible enough to be exclusive, but cosmopolitan enough to be ultra-smart. Everything a man could possibly ask for, except inner peace.
3: The pressure. The pressure of every day.
4: Isn't that enough, all that noise and the long, rickety train ride before I can make it home?
3: Try to relax if the kids are quiet.
4: I just can't take it anymore. I wish I could fill my ears with wax like Ulysses did for sailors, or blot out my brain with some non-drug that gives a man release without bad after effects.
3: And more, the nearest thing to that is Benny's Compound, the quietest bar in New York. Dedicated to men like me who seek escape in controlled but dedicated drinking.
5: Hey there, Tom.
3: Hey, Josh.
5: You ducking the 454, too?
3: Yeah, I couldn't face it tonight without some inner fortification. Grab the 525.
5: Yeah, me too.
3: I thought nothing got to you psychiatrists.
5: If we weather the patients, there's always other psychiatrists. You mind if I join you?
3: Oh, no, be my guest. But the way I feel, you could turn out to be my private shrink.
5: Oh, perish the thought. I value our friendship too much.
3: Well, you won't be able to unless I get away from this rat race.
6: Whew, I'm coming apart the seams.
3: So, what do I do about it, Doc?
5: You, get away from it all.
3: Oh, well, that's a lot of help. So the family moves to Martha's Vineyard for the summer, and I finally kill myself off, making the extra commute to be with them weekend.
5: No, that isn't the idea. I mean, really get away.
3: Oh, where?
5: Would you believe it that I have an answer? Bat Island.
3: Bat Island? You got to be kidding.
5: Oh, I didn't make up the name. There aren't any bats there I know of. It's just some old sea dog thought it was shaped like a bat.
3: Yeah, well, where is it? What is it?
5: That's a good question, so I'll give you a good answer. It's a sandbar in the Caribbean with some lovely vegetation. Nothing lives on it except sand crabs, clams, and other unsophisticated species of life. But it has a charming villa a rich man built, a generator for light so you can use gasoline lamps, and absolute and complete and total isolation. You can be Robinson Crusoe. And except for old Doobie, who ferries you over by boat with your supplies, you don't even have a man Friday.
3: Oh, I don't believe anything like that exists in this day and age.
5: Oh, yes, it does, and it belongs to a patient of mine named Brewster. Presently off to the Far East, searching for his soul in other ways. But it's vacant, available, and free. So you're square on the spot, Tom. You really want to get away from it all?
3: Josh,
6: I kid you not. I'll have to go or go real bananas.
5: All right, then grab the chance.
6: Hey, you got me all fired up. I'll talk to Martha about it.
5: Hey, aren't you going to finish your drink?
6: Yeah, who needs it? I got to catch that 5:25. It all had seemed so wonderful and so right on the train going home, but then getting home and being with Martha and the children became a ridiculous notion. I decided I would drop the whole idea, and then, of all people, Martha revived it. We were on the way back from dinner with the Coltons.
7: You all right, Tom?
6: I'm just terribly tired, Martha, that's all.
7: You want me to drive?
6: Oh, we were any further away from home, yeah, but not this close.
7: Tom, you worry me.
6: Huh?
7: You work too hard. And the children and I make too many demands on you. I wish you'd take some time off, have a rest.
6: Hey, that's funny.
7: What?
6: Just what I've been thinking of. Only I didn't know just how to broach the subject to you.
7: Well, do you have somewhere to go?
6: Yeah, an island. Sand, sea, nobody else on it. We could maybe just go native.
7: Oh, no.
6: What do you mean, no?
7: Well, first, because I can't. The boys don't need anymore, but this summer the girls do. It's a social time for Lisa. And believe it or not, a mother is of some use getting her off the ground.
6: Yeah, I'd only go for 2 weeks.
7: No, you should take the whole month.
6: Well, we'll see.
7: But you're going. We've settled on that.
6: Oh, I guess you have.
7: Oh, Tom, don't try to con me. You know you had to go to begin with. All I'm trying to do is to tell you I'm with you. Or, I mean, you're doing the right thing. Mm.

0: Oh, 25 minutes on the clock, if you count time. Or maybe better say beyond the horizon, the other side of the world.
1: Oh, it's nice, huh?
0: I am a 20th century man. But if I listen to my blood, my ancestors will tell me I have forgotten how to live. I should go find my own Bat Island.
1: Hey, you're quite a philosopher.
0: No. I only envy you, Mr. Reynolds. A man needs peace to find himself. You are going to have that chance. You are one lucky man.
1: All right, thanks, Stubby. But maybe I'm not as tough as you. What do I do if the solitude scares me to death?
0: There is a shortwave radio, but I don't know how well it works. Perhaps it is best if it does not.
1: Why?
0: If you want to find yourself, you must take some risks.
1: Maybe I don't want to find myself, really.
0: Why not?
1: I might not like what I find. Man loses so much with the years.
0: He can also gain wisdom.
1: I wonder. I crossed away from Doobie, up to the bow of the boat, letting the windrift drive in my face as the bow flung up the spray. My head was full of business pressure, worries, regrets that I had walked away from my work, fears of losing all I'd gained. Like a giant pressure cooker, everything pressing out against my skull as though it would blow it apart. Where had all the real things gone? Love, youth, laughter, just the sheer zest to be alive. For a moment, I was ready to step off the deck and down into the sea. And then I got my first view of the island.
0: You hand the supplies to me. I will wade with them ashore.
1: Okay, here's the first bale. I think I'll come ashore, too. Hey, we can unload later. I want to have a look at my new kingdom. The house was small. Two bedrooms, a cozy living room with a fireplace, an amazingly efficient kitchen, and a huge porch or lanai that fronted on the sea, looking off to the west. The island itself was a semi-tropical paradise. Australian pine and palm trees, passion flower, hibiscus, and bougainvillea, making a riot of dazzling color against the tans and greens. Even a small and incredible stream that welled up from a spring down from the volcanic hill that rose in the middle to make the body of the creature from which it took its name. The wings were two great coral reefs that shielded most of the beaches, and the head was the estuary of that little stream, a garden in a wilderness.
0: You like what you see, Mr. Reynolds?
1: So far, it's everything that was advertised and more. Does Mr. Brewster, whatever his name is, own this whole island?
0: I don't know.
1: Surely, if he doesn't, there would be other settlers here, or some of your own people, you even.
0: I told you. Doobie is a 20th century man. I have too many interests on Main Island. I suffer from the same virus as you have.
1: You want to stay and share this heaven?
0: No, but I thank you.
1: No guts?
0: I said I was 20th century man. That is not altogether true. I have deep ties to my ancestors. And what is heaven can be very close to hell. This island is for me and my people taboo.
1: Taboo? That has an ominous sound.
0: Not really. We have our own legends. You know the Lorelei?
1: Yeah, the legendary nymph of the Rhine who lured sailors to their death by her singing.
0: Yes. And her earlier sisters, the Sirens.
1: Who tried the same trick with Ulysses. Doobie, you're a fraud. You're no shrimp boat man.
0: Only by choice. Life is better and simpler. I am Harvard, class of 42. I am also Doobie Montesquieu Robert Faneuil. And my mother was a Vaudun.
1: A voodoo priestess? What are you trying to do, Doobie? Scare me right off this island?
0: No, sir. I believe maybe you will find here what you seek. I will make it my own desire to have you find what you desire. But do not be surprised at anything which might happen here. This key is an island of powerful magic. And now I must go before the dark comes.
1: Doobie, incredibly tall and straight, the color of mocha, not a hair grows on his head. I watch him stride away toward

0: The setting sun, lifting the anchor from the sand. 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He starts the engine, and incredibly quickly, the boat has melted into the twilight, and I'm alone. Suddenly, it's very cold, and I go to bed. I have been on the island for 3 days now, and I am the only living creature except for sea things. I'm not happy. I've learned too many things about myself. I'm jaded, burned out. Love is dead in me. I'm guilt-ridden as I face the fact that all the glowing, wonderful love I once had for Martha, the girl I married, is dead. All love is. The worst thing is the terrible coldness of being alone. Alone, alone. I walk the crescent of the beach. The only footprints are mine. Alone. And then I see her. For the first time, half in and half out of the water, the waves breaking over that exquisite body, swaying her hair like seaweed, motionless and incredibly beautiful. Is she real? Or is she illusion? I run toward her.
1: There is a stranger in paradise. But is she alive or dead? Which is a speculation that seems obvious and simple enough on the face of it, but which is actually amazingly complex, as you will begin to discover if you return with me shortly to Act Two.

0: is balmy and the water gently warm, but the castaway lady from the sea, for all her beauty, is cold to the touch. Her lips are slightly parted, showing the gleam of perfect white teeth. But if she breathes, it is imperceptible. There is no mark of violence on her flawless body, and not one stitch of clothing. Tom tries to revive her with artificial respiration, then mouth-to-mouth resuscitation, then finally picks her up and carries her to the cabin, wrapping her warmly in blankets and trying to make use of the shortwave radio.
1: This is call letter XLB-59er Bat Island on emergency frequency 268. Do you read me? I need medical help. I need help.
2: You're asking for help for me. I don't need it or want it.
1: Hey, you mean you're all right?
2: I'm fine.
1: I thought you were... Hey, let me shut this off. Is there anything I can get you?
2: There's something to drink, please. Some water, please.
1: Oh, sure. Here we are.
2: Thanks. Oh, that's good. You have some more?
1: Yeah, sure. All you want. What can I get you to eat? Some eggs? I have all kinds of frozen meat, a veal steak, chops, pork.
2: No. Do you have any fish?
1: I have a bucket of clams I just dug. Want me to steam them for you?
2: No, fresh. Just as they come up from the sea.
1: Coming right up. Hey, look, you sure you should be eating anything? I mean, let me try to raise a doctor on the radio.
2: No, that's no use.
1: Well, what do you mean, no use?
2: I don't need a doctor, and the radio won't work.
1: How do you know?
2: Well, you tried it, didn't you?
1: Yeah.
2: It doesn't work.
1: Yeah, but I'm not accustomed to using it, and...
2: Are the clams ready? Have you opened some clams?
1: Yeah, sure. Here. Let me get you some lemon juice, some Tabasco sauce.
2: No, nothing. I just want them the way they are. Fresh, living, straight from the sea.
1: There was nothing dainty about the way she ate those clams. This lovely, delicate woman wolfed them eagerly, voraciously, as fast or faster than I could open them, licking her fingers after each with hungry enjoyment. The color was returning to her cheeks, and her eyes were shining now. They were a deep, deep sea green, and big enough to drown in. Well, that's the last clam in the batch, lady. You want some more?
2: No. No, thanks. But you saved my life. I was ravenous. Oh, I feel so sleepy now.
1: Hey, wait a minute. Before you go to sleep, don't we talk a little first?
2: About what?
1: Well, it isn't every day I discover the most beautiful woman I ever met in my life just washed ashore in the altogether and lying as if she were dead on the sand. Where did you come from?
2: I don't want to answer that.
1: Why not?
2: Oh, for sufficient reasons. You called me and I came.
1: I called you? What does that mean?
2: It isn't time to explain yet.
1: Yeah, but what am I supposed to do with you? Don't I notify someone where you are, that you're all right?
2: No.
1: Well, you must belong to someone. There must be someone looking for you.
2: For this while, I belong to you. If you want me.
1: Well, I don't know. I've got this crazy notion I must be losing my mind. Maybe I have already lost it. Are you really here?
2: I'm here. Till it's time.
1: Time?
2: Time for you to go. No, I must sleep. I must rest.
1: But look, can't we at least exchange names? I'm Tom Reynolds. Well, don't you have a name?
2: I want you to give me one. Your name for me.
1: I must be asleep. I could wake up and find this is only what it's got to be, a dream.
2: What is my name?
1: Oh, I don't know. Oh, okay, let me see. What day is it today? Sunday. Fine. What was good enough for Robinson Crusoe is good enough for me. Better. All he got was a man Friday. Look at me. I come up roses with our gal Sunday. She was asleep before I remembered faintly that somewhere, once, there was a radio program called Our Gal Sunday. I'd have taken the name back, but it was too late. So, Sunday she became. And like the day itself, the Sabbath. It became a sort of gateway to heaven. The next few days, how many? Gee, I don't remember, were peace and joy, and I was in the Garden of Eden. As long as I didn't ask questions. We'd walk and wade and swim, and she'd tell me things about sea creatures. Her knowledge was encyclopedic.
2: This time of year, the tides are particularly low and high, because the moon and the sun are directly in line with the earth. So at low tide like this, you can see a lot extra.
1: What's that seaweed on the rocks?
2: Well, this is rockweed.
1: Uh-huh.
2: But this is sea moss. And the long, lovely flowing green is sea lettuce.
1: Could you eat it?
2: Of course. Everything under the sea can be eaten. But some things only if you know how. Oh, come on. Let's swim. Then we'll lie on the beach.
1: She swam like a fish. I never could keep up with her. And it seemed at least half the time she was under the water. When we lay on the beach, the sun and the wind dried me in moments. But I would glance over at Sunday, and that glorious body never seemed to lose the sparkling sheen of the water, almost as though she had some quality in her skin which preserved the droplets so that she wore them as an opalescent dress. And then the inevitable interloper came to our paradise. We had been swimming together that morning, far out towards the reef.
2: Look, Tom.
1: Where?
2: Out, beyond the reef. Dolphins.
1: Yeah, crazy. Whole school of them.
2: How would you like to ride one?
1: What? Sunday? Who are you? Who are you really? What are you?
2: Why must you keep asking?
1: Because you can't be real. How would I like to ride a dolphin's back? You could do that, couldn't you?
2: Well, anyone can, you know. Under the right circumstances.
1: What circumstances?
2: Seaplane.
1: Where?
2: Can't see it yet, but it's coming. Oh, don't let them know I'm here. Not yet.
1: Sunday! Sunday! I went down into the green depths after her. But clear as the water was, I could see her nowhere. I couldn't stay down long. I wasn't in that good condition. I kept surfacing and gasping a breath and then diving again and again and again. Nothing. By the time I was so completely winded that I knew I couldn't dive anymore. So I surfaced for the last time. The seaplane was veering away from the island. I lost it in the sun. Not that I cared about it or anything at that moment. And then I looked at the shore, blinked the sun dazzle out of my eyes. Climbing out at the beach was Sunday. And heading for the cabin, I started to swim ashore as fast as I could.
3: What the devil was the idea of pulling a crazy stunt like that, Sunday? You almost give me heart failure.
2: Sorry, I just didn't want anyone from the plane to see me.
3: Why?
2: It isn't time to explain yet.
3: Well, when is it going to be time?
2: The plane. It's going to land.
3: So what? It's a free ocean.
2: They'll be coming here. They'll be looking for me. I want you to promise me something.
3: Why?
2: No matter who it is or what they want or say to you. But you won't tell them anything.
3: What can I tell them? I don't know anything about you, not even your name.
2: You know I'm here. Don't tell them that.
3: Well, for heaven's sakes, why can't I? What are you afraid of?
2: It's not what I'm afraid of. It's what you must be afraid of.
3: Well, what does that mean?
2: I can't explain.
4: Ahoy, the cabin! We are putties, and we are armed. If you are inside, come out and show yourself.
3: Police.
2: They won't harm you, and they can't find me. Go out and promise not to tell about me.
3: I'd still like a reason.
2: Will this be reason enough? If you do, I'll be gone.
4: We know you are in there. Do you come out? Or do we come after you with guns?
3: Yeah, hold it. I'm coming out.
5: Just hold very still till my co-pilot checks you for weapons.
3: In a beach coat and swim pants?
5: I prefer not to take any chances.
6: He is not armed, sir.
5: Good. Keep him covered while we talk. Who are you? And what are you doing here?
3: I'm a guest. I'm on vacation.
5: A guest of Mr. Brewster's?
3: I believe that's the name of the owner, yeah.
5: And you also have a guest?
3: No, I'm alone here.
5: I do not think that is the truth, Mr.
3: Reynolds. Tom Reynolds. Well, who are you to come here throwing your weight around?
5: Lieutenant Jeffrey Tarrant, area police. We're looking for someone. A Barbara Cody. You know her?
3: No.
5: Perhaps under one of the other names. Smith? Harrington? The Countess Perenchio? Princess Suleiman? Codicott?
3: No, look, I don't know what you're talking about.
5: I don't believe you, Mr. Reynolds. I don't believe that anyone could not be aware of one of the richest women in the world. Or that she has been abducted and disappeared into thin air with every available ship, plane, yacht, both civilian and police or army, searching for her. I think I am the lucky man who has found her. Watch him, Simpson.
3: Hey, hold it. Where are you going?
5: To search your cabin.
3: I'd like to see a search warrant first.
5: Mr. Reynolds, in the area, a search warrant is not mandatory.
3: This island is owned by an American.
5: Correction, it is leased for 99 years. But it belongs to my government. In any case, might makes right, does it not? So you will not. You have no right to. And you cannot stop me.
7: Under the circumstances, Tom Reynolds is powerless to interfere. And all the warm glow of happiness and freedom and peace that has been banishing his shattered nerves and the feeling that he had died inside turns cold with fear. One way or another, it looks as if he is to lose this woman who has become all his life. This woman who either has no name or far too many. I shall return shortly with Act 3. Time seems endless as Tom Reynolds, the unwavering gun of the co-pilot covering him, listens to the opening and closing of doors from inside the cabin. Any moment, Sunday will be discovered, and some instinct deep inside him spells a warning that when she is, he will have lost his battle and will to live. Then suddenly, as the lieutenant returns, he can feel his heart lift with a wild hope.
5: Sir, she is not in there. Where is she, Mr. Reynolds?
3: I don't know who you're talking about.
5: It is quite useless. We know you are not alone.
3: How?
5: When you were swimming a short while ago from the air, my co-pilot saw another head beside you in the water. Right, Sims?
6: You are right, Lieutenant Tarrant. I would swear I did.
3: Uh-huh, you're not sure. Yeah, you know you're not. Hell, you came and buzzed me, didn't you?
5: I wonder if we could have been mistaken. We will search the island, of course, but...
3: But what?
5: You can't put your gun away, Sims. Mr. Reynolds, you said you did not know the woman we are looking for.
3: Yeah, well, when you asked me, I honestly didn't, nor did I want to. Huh, all those aliases, I figured she must be Femme Lib's latest and greatest triumph, a dame heading the 10 most wanted list. But then...
5: Then?
3: That first name you gave me, Barbara Cody, wasn't or isn't she the heir to the Cody tobacco interest?
5: That is correct. And some feel, after at least the last three of her husbands, almost certainly the richest woman in the world.
3: Yeah, yeah. She's about what now, 26? She's gone through five husbands? She doesn't seem to have much luck with her men.
5: There are many who say they are the ones without the luck. Your American press have given her a name taken from her natal one, Barbara Cody. The beautiful Barracuda.
3: Yeah. That's probably because she doesn't like photographers. Isn't she always smashing cameras and suing the men behind them?
5: Ah, yes, correct. That's why when she was abducted, many people were not surprised that no ransom note followed her disappearance.
3: Then why would she be abducted?
5: It is thought one of her enemies might have decided to exact his or her own revenge.
3: How?
5: She was in Nassau. She is an accomplished pilot. She took off in her own private plane, or was taken, and never returned.
3: Well, then she could have just crashed.
5: It's possible, but the weather was flawless, and we have seen no signs of wreckage. And even if she had to ditch and was alone, she was a strong swimmer.
3: Now, how about sharks?
5: Anything is possible. Even that you still have her hidden on this island. Hmm? Yes, we shall have to search.
1: I spent the rest of the day chewing my thumbs, and whenever I was out of sight of the police, doing my own searching. We both came up empty-handed. And finally, with many apologies, the lieutenant was gone. I was alone again in paradise, which, all of a sudden, was a tomb in which a dead man lived, the promise of joy snatched away from him by unlucky coincidence. Or was it coincidence? The sun was settling lower and lower as disconsolately but compulsively I roamed the curve of the beaches, calling her name, and answered only by the mocking seabirds. And then, suddenly and incredibly, walking out of the sun and as if on top of the surf itself, was Sunday.
8: Sunday! Sunday!
2: Mom!
8: Oh, I thought I'd lost you.
1: I don't know what I thought, that you'd carried out your threat.
2: My threat?
1: If I told about you, you'd be gone.
2: But you didn't.
1: No, of course not. But they searched, and you were gone, and I couldn't... Oh, how did you get away?
2: Oh, my darling, learn to accept what is. Forget the past and the future. There's still time for us. Do not do anything to lose a minute of it.
1: For the moment, having found her again, I could promise anything. But with morning, lying together in each other's arms, the sun drenching the world with light, the questions came back. I told Sunday all about the lieutenant's visit, what he had told me. And I tried to face her with a need to end all the secrecy.
2: Do you really see me as a spoiled heiress, gobbling up men like small fish, slashing and wounding with my teeth like your Lady Barbara, the Barracuda?
1: No, but come on, face it. It is quite a coincidence.
2: Do you think that I plummeted into the sea, either pushed out of a plane or because I decided to end it all, and by chance got washed up on your island?
1: Well, where else did you come from?
2: Maybe from sea chambers, buried in the ocean's depths. My hair spun from glittering rock spume where the waves break. My sisters, sylvans and sylphs. And perhaps I am the one called Undine. Did you check me very carefully to make sure that, like the sailor's mermaid, I was not half fish?
1: Well, I know that isn't true.
2: But how can you be sure that I'm not Undine? Wouldn't it be really terrifying?
1: Why?
2: Because I could be that most terrifying creature spawned by the sea, the woman temptress with no soul, who could only find one by stealing it from a man. You want me to be Undine?
1: No, but...
2: Then ask no further questions. Let us make the most of the time we have left.
1: So the last 2 weeks of my vacation were spent in a kind of dream, a state of suspension during which I could imagine the ridiculous notion that some things were growing inside me, the way perhaps a woman carrying a growing child might feel. The shaking hands, the need for alcohol, the tunnel view of life, the blinding pressure, headaches, the death wish were all gone and forgotten. And then came that strange, wonderful, awful, inexplicable day.
2: Tom.
1: Yeah?
2: I have to go away, Tom. You know that.
1: No,
2: don't open your eyes. Drink in the sun. That's your medicine. Remember, it's part of what you came here for.
1: I came here to try to find something. I found you.
2: You came here to find yourself.
1: That's the same thing.
2: No. This is not your life, my dear one. This is only a projection of what your life should and could be. Remember the legend of Undine and her sisters. They were born with no soul, and the only way they could find one was to marry and bear children for a mortal.
1: What has that to do with us?
2: You are married. You do have children. And no matter what there's been between us, I couldn't touch your soul. I told you long ago that I would be here until it was time for you to go. The time is now.
1: No, no.
2: I stole as much of you as I dared, but I couldn't steal your soul. When you came here, you were like me, empty and lost inside, and all I could bring you from the sea was enough to fill up that emptiness, to give you back your soul. Your soul and your hope for the future.
1: Did I fall asleep in the sun? Or was I lulled to sleep? When I woke up that last afternoon on my island seclusion, I was like a man after an operation, still drugged and only half aware. But inside me was an inner peace. And what should have been an unbearable ache was only a lovely memory. Doobie picked me up the next morning.
6: Well, that's the last of your possessions, Mr. Reynolds. You are leaving a lot lighter than you came.
1: In so many ways, Doobie.
6: You ready for me to cast off?
1: I guess. Nothing left for me to stay here for now. Was I ever really here? Did anything I think I might remember ever really happen?
6: I told you it was a magic key. An enchanted island, sir. And it is dangerous to sleep as I found you in the full sun.
1: Yeah. My brains are a little addled. Maybe too much sun.
6: Does it matter what is illusion and what is real? What is important is, did you find what you came for?
1: I don't think I found it. Somebody gave it to me.
6: You look like a man at peace with the world. Are you ready now to return to it?
1: I guess I am. Yes, Doobie. I know I am.
6: Here we are at Main Island, sir. Oh, I forgot to tell you. Lieutenant Tarrant wishes a word with you.
1: Yeah, I see him waiting for me.
6: Yeah, we're docked. You can talk to Lieutenant while I unload your gear.
1: Oh, thank you, Doobie. Ah, you looking for me, Lieutenant?
5: I have been waiting, yes, Mr. Reynolds.
1: Oh, excuse me. I guess I should say Lieutenant.
5: It is of no importance. What is that I owe you an apology.
1: Oh.
5: The lady I questioned you about, we found her this morning.
1: You found her where?
5: The plane was almost intact, lying in 30 fathoms of water, 180 feet down. Both doors sealed by the water pressure. No one could have escaped from that cabin. And Miss Cody was alone.
1: Dead?
5: Very. The doctor estimates at least 3 weeks, probably a few days more.
1: That would be about 3 days after I crossed to the island.
6: About it exactly, Mr. Reynolds.
5: She was a pretty woman, although what pictures we have don't do her justice, they say. Would you like to see the girl I was almost ready to believe you'd abducted?
1: No, no.
6: Maybe better yes, Mr. Reynolds.
1: Why?
6: I told you. I am the son of a Vodun. I would like to know that you are altogether at peace. For always.
1: Yeah, well. Okay, let me see the picture. She must have been a very pretty woman when she was alive. But now she's dead, huh? Completely dead.
6: So, everything is ashore, Mr. Reynolds. time for you to go.
1: So it was all over. The picture. Perhaps. Perhaps not. It no longer mattered that Barbara Cody or some mermaid from God knows what deep green caverns in the sea. She, your Sunday, could never have existed. Never was. Had ceased to be. And what she came to steal, she gave back to me instead. My mortal soul. I'm home now, stepping off the ferry at Vineyard Haven and into the arms of a girl I thought I'd forgotten. And a love so intense, a new bride again, that my eyes are dazzled.
2: Hello, darling.
1: Oh, hello, Martha. Oh, my own love.
2: Oh, you haven't said that to me in years.
1: I'll make it up. I'll make up for it in all the years to come.
2: Oh, Tom, you're your old self.
1: A gift from someone?
2: Who?
1: Someday I might tell you. Or maybe never. All that matters, my darling, is I'm home.

tender story with no answers except the last. Who stops to question miracles? And who really wants to know how an illusion is achieved? Once you know the mechanics, the magic is gone. I'll be back shortly. The first link in the long chain of man's evolution came to us from the sea. The richest and most nutritious foods we eat come from the oceans or are waiting to be harvested. So why not a presence, a something, a spirit clothed in whatever form you desire to nourish and feed the soul? The eternal sea, coming and going with the tides in an everlasting cycle. It is the embodiment of life itself. Our cast included Paul Hecht, Marion Seldes, Leon Janney, and Ian Martin. The entire production was under the direction of Hyman Brown. 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Marshall inviting you to return to our Mystery Theater for another adventure in the macabre. Until next time, pleasant

You have just heard a double play from the old-time radio series, The CBS RMT, here on Audio Theater. Tonight's titles were The Night Shift and The Magic K. This set of shows aired on the evenings of August 30th and September 2nd, 1976. Tune in next Monday evening, same time, same place, for another set of thrilling and awesome mystery shows here on Audio Theater. This is your hostess, Jessica, saying thanks for listening. Until then, have a good one.

0: Good evening. This is your host, Norman. 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Title is as follows. Money Criminal, The Retroactive Insurance Police, The Stolen Car, and The Cigar Stand. 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Now, sit back and relax as Amos Anda brings you tonight's feature momentarily. Enjoy this evening's presentation.
1: Andy, you know what day this is?
2: Certainly, Amos. It's Tuesday.
1: That's right, and Tuesday means we gotta go to work for Rinso.
3: Yes, sir, Rinso, the soap that gets clothes Rinso white and Rinso bright, brings you the Amos and Andy Show with...
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6: Hattie McDaniel as Sadie Simpson.
3: Lud Gluskin and his orchestra.

0: the makers of Rinso invite you to sit back, relax, and enjoy the story of Amos and Andy. It's a well-known fact that husbands take their wives for granted and are accustomed to seeing them in a daily routine of housework. Tonight, however, the kingfish came home and found no wife, no supper. He's been pacing the floor, imagining everything, and his thoughts have now turned from anger to suspicion.
1: 7 o'clock at night. She ain't never been out this late. I wonder if she's getting tired of me and could be out with another... Uh-oh, there she come. I'll give her the third degree.
2: Oh, hello, George. Guess I'm a little bit late.
1: Yes, I would say so. It's 7 o'clock. Playgirl. You ain't never been out that late since we've been married.
2: I've been shopping.
1: Shopping, huh?
2: Mm-hmm.
1: I notice your lip rouge is a little faint tonight, kind of smeared up there.
2: Why, George, what you mean?
1: Is you been close to another man? Come here a minute. Let me smell some. Sweet.
2: Oh, you smell my perfume.
1: Smells like shaving lotion to me.
2: Now, George, just because I wasn't home one night in the kitchen cooking when you come home, you get suspicious.
1: Me suspicious? Ha, ha, ha. What's his name?
2: George, darling, you know
1: that. Now, wait a minute. Now, let me tell you something. I'll find out who rubbed that shaving lotion on you if I got to go around and smell every man in town.
2: George, it's just a new perfume I got. Now, listen, darling, remember our agreement. We must always trust each other, no matter what happens. Remember, marriage is built on faith and trust. I give you my word of honor, I was out shopping at a secondhand clothing store.
1: Well, I don't see why you had to go there. You got enough secondhand clothes.
2: George, you got to buy me some clothes like other husbands do.
1: Like who, for instance?
2: Well, look at Miss Van Poulter. She's got a genuine fox fur.
1: Genuine fur. I sold shoes at better fur than that on the back fence. She ain't got nothing.
2: Other men's wives ain't got to beg like I do. They got charge accounts.
1: What do you mean by that?
2: Well, when Miss Van Poulter wants to buy something, she just goes in the store and says, charge it to Miss Van Poulter. I'd like to do the same thing.
1: Well, it's all right with me if it's all right with Miss Van Poulter.
2: George, you simply got to get me some clothes.
1: See what is at the door there, will you?
3: Hello, Sapphire.
2: Hello, Sadie. Come on in. Now, look, George, I want what I deserve.
1: Well, you ain't gonna get it.
2: Oh, yes, I am.
1: No, you ain't.
3: Huh. You two sound like Burns and Molotov.
2: We're having another argument, all right enough.
1: And, Sadie, you stay out of this. We don't need no help.
3: All I'm gonna do is to listen to both sides and see which one is right, and then pitch in and help Sapphire.
2: It's the same old thing, Sadie. I want to get a little more out of life than I'm getting. Some clothes, shoes, a new hat. Some of the little things that makes life worthwhile.
3: Now you're getting smart, Sapphire. You know, life is just like the tunnel of love. While you're going through, you got to grab what you can get.
1: Well, you just let me and Sapphire fight our own fights. We enjoy it that way.
2: You listen to me, George Stevens. If you don't give me some money, I'm going to do something that'll make you sorry.
1: Well, go ahead and do it.
2: All right, I will do it. I'll do it tonight, and you'll be sorry.
1: Well, see if I'm sorry. I was leaving. Goodbye.
3: What you going to do, Sapphire?
2: I'm going to get a job and go to work.
3: I don't blame you. Serve him right.
2: By the way, did you get the money from the charity bazaar at the meeting this afternoon?
3: Got it right here in my pocketbook. $300. You is the treasurer, so here's the $300.
2: Well, I'll put it in the bank tomorrow afternoon. In the meantime, I'll hide it somewhere around here.
3: Where are you going to put it?
2: Well, let me see. I'll put it between the sheets in the linen closet.
3: You said something about getting a job. Where are you going to get a job tonight?
2: Oh, over at the newspaper office. See, I know one of the editors over there, and he works at night. I'm going over and see him right now.
3: I don't blame you. Say, what started all this trouble anyway, Sapphire?
2: Oh, he practically said that some man smeared off my lip rouge.
3: I didn't know of a nicer way of getting it off.

0: You is really down in the dumps this morning, ain't you, Kingfish?
1: Oh, it's my wife again. She got some silly notion in her head about wanting the necessities of life. She's talking about shoes and stockings and handkerchiefs and all that stuff.
0: Yeah, wants to show off, huh?
1: Yeah. I wish I could invent some way to make some quick money, you know that?
0: Yeah, or invent something that would pay off.
1: Yeah, that inventing is a good game, all right. There's an old saying in the invention line, you invent something worthwhile and the mice will beat a better path to your door.
0: Yeah, well, what could we invent?
1: Well, what is the shortage of the need of houses? Now, there's one. Well, now, wait a minute. There's the prefabulated houses. Them is the ones that you buy, you know, and put together.
0: Oh, no, no. A friend of mine bought one of them. Didn't work out.
1: What happened?
0: Well, he ordered a prefabulated house. They drove up and dumped 6 loads of brick on his lot and say, there it is. Put it together.
1: Well, inventions pay you money, though. Look at that man that invented the fountain pen that the deep-sea divers use, you know.
0: Yeah, say, you know, that pen advertisement give me an idea, and I done been toying with a fountain pen that's got enough ink in it to write for 10 years without refilling.
1: Say, that don't sound bad, 10 years.
0: Yeah, I even made a drawing of the thing. According to my figuring, the pen would stand about 4 feet high. I'd have to write with both hands.
1: Yeah. Well, I don't know, Ann. I don't like to say no right off the bat, but the thing don't seem too handy. Huh? How can a man carry a pen that's 4 feet long?
0: In a golf bag.
1: I never thought of that, yeah. Wait a minute, though. Think of something else. Wait, come here, Amos.
0: Yeah, how is you, Amos?
2: Well, hiya, fellas. Well, we had a little excitement around our way last night.
0: What's that?
2: Well, when I was going home around 9 o'clock, I see some police up the street in front of a new store that just opened, a woman's dress shop.
1: Yeah, they ought to close them things down.
2: No, there was a robbery there. Some woman went in the cash register and took around $300 and beat it.
0: And they didn't get her, huh?
2: No, they didn't. I wonder why a woman do a thing like that.
0: Well, women needs money to buy clothes with, I guess. They all want clothes. $300, huh?
2: Yeah, that's a lot of money. Well, boys, I gotta go. I got a call with the cab, so yeah.
1: Well, drop me and Ann off at my house, will you, Amos? We'll look in the icebox, Ann, and get a bite of lunch.
0: Ain't nothing in the Kingfish, in the icebox there, Kingfish.
1: No, unless you want to try a little mustard on one of them ice cubes.
0: Now, look here. Even that light don't work when you open the door. And on top of that, there ain't even no ice cubes in there. Your wife done defrosted this icebox.
1: Well, that was done from the main office of the utility company on the 10th of the month.
0: That is the longest defrost in history.
1: Hey, wait a minute. I tell you what, I look in the linen closet. My wife usually keeps some change in there between the sheets. I get a little change, and we go out and get a hamburger.
0: Yeah, yeah. Look between them sheets.
1: Yeah. She usually keep it right about, uh-oh. If this ain't Confederate money, we done struck oil.
0: Yeah? Well, bring it out here in the light. Let me see it.
1: Hey, wait a minute, Andy. Is we in my house?
0: Holy mackerel, how much?
1: Look at here, $100. There's $200. $300.
0: Yeah, where'd that money come from, Kingfish?
1: Well, wait a minute. Yeah, wait a minute.
0: What's your eyes popping out about?
1: And my wife.
0: What?
1: She's done it. She told me last night that she was going to do something that I'd be sorry for. She left the house around 7:30 and she didn't get back till 10.
0: Well, what about it?
1: That store was robbed at 9 o'clock. And Amos said it was robbed of around $300.
0: Oh, yeah. Kingfish, what are you going to do?
1: Oh, me, what'll I do? I'm going to take this money so she can't spend it. Anna, do you realize what this means?
0: What?
1: Sapphire, my own wife, is guilty of petty lottery.
0: Oh, yeah, Kingfish, your wife has got you in trouble.
1: Why did I ever marry that woman? I ought to took the advice of my folks to give me years ago. You know, Andy,
3: my mama done told me when I was in knee pants. My mama done told me,
4: said she,
3: son,
4: a woman will sweet talk and give you the big eye. But when the sweet talking's done,
3: a woman's a two-faced.
5: You're so right.
3: A worrisome thing who'll leave you to sing the blues.
4: The blues in the night.
5: Right.
4: Now the rains are falling here, the train are calling, ooh-wee.
3: My mama done told me,
4: hear that lonesome whistle.
5: Yep, my mama done told me.

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1: The water's hard as a rock in our town, but all the same, Rinso gives me heaps of hard-working suds. I've told nearly every woman in town about Rinso.
0: Yes, Rinso is especially good news in hard water communities. Because Rinso's triple action formula includes a special suds booster that makes mountains of sturdy suds even in hard water. And Rinso's soapy rich base makes suds that drive deep, get out stubborn dirt without hard rubbing or scrubbing. 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So remember, Rinso's triple action suds for a wash that's...
2: Rinso white. Rinso bright.

0: I tell you, boys, I don't know what to do. My own way for common criminal. Stealing $300.
1: Yes, Kingfish, it's not only a deplorable situation, but also quite a haul.
2: Yeah, certainly was a surprise to the Kingfish.
1: But when you phoned me and told me, I just couldn't believe it. Sapphire was at the house for supper just two nights ago.
0: I know she was. You know nobody would believe it.
1: Why, when I told my wife the news, she took a quick glance at our silverware. Kingfish, has you noticed a strange pickle fork around your house?
0: Henry, my wife wouldn't stoop to that.
3: No, she wants cash.
0: By the way, Henry, I don't want this to get out nowhere, so tell your wife not to breathe it to a soul.
1: All right, I'll phone her and tell her. She's only been over at the beauty shop for two or three minutes.
0: Too late now, yeah. I can't believe Sapphire doing a thing like this.
3: You know, this whole thing is going to finish her as far as her friends go.
0: Yeah, that's what I was thinking.
1: Oh, I don't know. I'm sure that we would all still like to have her our get-togethers. However, I think the social set will insist on frisking her on her way out.
0: Well, I don't know what to do. I got the $300 that you took. I took it out from between the sheets in the linen closet, but it looked like to me it's my duty as a citizen to turn her over to the police. But she's my wife.
1: You know, she could get 2 years in Sing Sing for this.
0: Yeah.
1: I would talk to a lawyer and get the legalized fix of this case.
0: Yeah,
3: that's a good idea.
0: Come on, Anna, let's go over to see Gabby Gibson. Yeah, well, here's Gabby's office.
3: Yeah, look at that sign he got on the door. By appointment only.
0: Well, let's take a chance.
3: Hello there, Gabby.
4: I look here, boy. When you see the sign on the door, I was jammed up. I'm really jammed up. You got to make an appointment. You got to wait your turn. Yes, indeed. You got to wait your turn.
0: Well, when can I get your first opening that you ain't busy?
4: You got it. Sit down.
0: Gabby, I want you to help me. I got a big problem.
4: Any problem, you guys, right in my line. Right up my line.
0: It revolves a sum of $300.
4: Definitely in my line. Definitely in my line.
0: But I can't pay you no fee.
4: That's the end of the line.
0: Yeah.
3: Tell him, Kingfish, tell him.
0: Well, tell me this, Gabby. Is you done had any experience with women criminals?
4: Oh, yes, indeed, yes, indeed. And I discovered when a woman turns criminal, she's got much more consideration than a man, much more consideration.
3: What do you mean, consideration?
4: Well, I once handled a case for a woman that killed her husband by stabbing him with a hatpin. Stabbing with a hatpin.
3: A hatpin? Why didn't she use a gun?
4: That was a consideration. She didn't want to wake up the children.
0: Now, listen here, Gabby. My wife has done stole
4: $300. You got a nice combination there. You is light-headed and your wife is light-fingered.
0: Yeah. Oh, this is serious, Gabby. How would you like it if you was married to a woman like Sapphire all your life and then she had to be sent away for 2 years?
4: Lovely, lovely.
3: Yeah, but listen, Gabby, what is the Kingfish going
4: to
3: do?
4: Well, somebody's got to pay for that crime. I got an idea. If you don't want her to go to Japan, why don't you take the rap or get somebody else to take it for her?
0: That's somebody else's idea. Don't sound bad. Yeah.
4: Just get somebody else to confess the crime. I don't think you'll have no trouble finding somebody. A lot of people are looking for a one-room apartment.
3: Well, listen, Kingfish, you know something? I think Shorty the Barber's our man. He done been evicted out of his room, and he ain't got no place to stay.
4: Well, that's that. Now, come on, get out of here, boys. Get out of here. I'm a busy man. Really up to my neck. Let me check my calendar here and see when my next appointment is. Oh, yeah.
3: When is it, Gabby?
4: November 16th. I got to go to the dentist.
0: Oh, listen, Andy, you got to sell Shorty on the idea of taking the rap and going to up for 2 years.
3: Yeah, I know it. Well, let's get on in the barbershop here and do it. Hello, Shorty.
5: Well, if it ain't King for Andy, I'm glad you... What's good? Hiya, fellas.
0: Yeah. Shorty, old pal, I understand that you can't find a place to live.
5: No, it's terrible going from one place to another. I can't get no rest. Last night, the only place I could find to sleep was in one of them Harlem all-night burlesque shows.
3: You mean where they got them dancing girls?
5: Yeah. I didn't close my eyes until 6 o'clock this morning.
0: Shorty, we are going to do something for you that'll make you happy. We're going to arrange for something that we know you need.
5: Mm.
0: Something that will make your life sweet and pleasant for you again.
5: Oh, Kingfish. That's the sweetest thing I hear since Truman's speech last night.
3: You know something? Mr. Truman's show made millions of horses happy.
0: Shorty, how would you like to live in a big place where you ain't got to pay no rent and you get all your food for nothing?
5: Oh, man, that sounds wonderful, Kingfish. I'd like to live in a place like that for the rest of my life.
0: Well, I might arrange for it for 2 years.
5: But where's the place? Where is it?
0: Oh, it's a beautiful spot, Shorty, overlooking the Hudson.
5: Mm.
0: Yeah, sort of a stone house, big, plenty of police protection.
3: Yeah, 24-hour service.
0: Yeah.
5: Well, what's the name of the place? What's the name?
0: Well, the name, oh, yeah, I think they sometimes call it Felony Acres, yeah.
3: Yeah, or Larceny Manor.
0: Yeah.
5: Oh, I like it. That's what I'm looking for. Wait a minute, boys. This sounds like a penitentiary.
0: Oh, what's wrong in living there? I could get you a nice congealed roommate.
5: No, nothing's doing that. That's final.
0: Well, Andy, I guess the deal is off. I know how Sapphire would treat me if things was reversed. She just told me that marriage is built on faith and trust. And I'm going to take the rap for her. And I'm going to say that I done it myself.
5: Oh, Kingfish, you mean you're going to the penitentiary for your wife?
0: Right.
5: You know something? You was a man among men. Yes, sir? You was living up to the marriage vows. You was what I call a first-class chump.

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0: Well, boys, go into the police station and give myself up.
1: Well, try to stop worrying, Kingfish, and sort of put this thing out of your mind.
0: I can't do it, Henry. This never would have happened if Sapphire hadn't stole that money.
2: Yeah, you're right. If she needed money, why didn't she just give a bad check like most people do?
0: Well, I'll try to take it. This is life, I guess.
1: Well, don't make it worse than it is, Kingfish. It ain't life. It's only 2 years.
0: Yeah, but I ain't a young man no more, Henry. I don't know if I can do 2 years.
2: Well, do as much of it as you can.
1: You know, I once read a book about prisons, Kingfish. It's called 20,000 Years in Sing Sing.
0: That's some rap, all right, 20,000 years.
2: Yeah, a rap like that might break a man's spirit.
0: Yeah, staying away for 2 years is a long time. Just think, I won't be out till 1948.

0: Lander, come on, go down with me to the police chief while I confess the crime for my wife. I know she'd do the same for me.
1: Yeah, I'll go down with you, Kingston.
0: And Henry, I'll say goodbye to you now. Goodbye, Henry, and there's one little favor that I want to ask you.
2: What is it, Kingfish, my pal?
0: While I was going away, try to forget what Sapphire's done. Forget that side of her. And promise me that you'll invite her over to your house once in a while.
2: Why, certainly, Kingfish. We still have the highest regard for Sapphire, and we've never questioned her integrity. But when she does come over, ask her to bring back that pickle fork.
3: Which one of you two men want to see me?
0: Mr. Chief, I is the one.
1: Yes, sir. I ain't no accessory to the crime or nothing.
3: Get to the facts.
0: Yes, sir. I just want to ask you one thing, Mr. Chief. Do you get any time off if you would turn state's evidence against somebody that's very close to you, say, like myself?
3: I don't get what you're talking about.
1: He wants to be his own stool pigeon.
3: Well, come on, let's get going. What's on your mind?
0: Well, I know that this is going to mean the penitentiary for me. I want to confess. I believe I'll come back some other time.
3: Hey, wait a minute there. You might as well come clean right now.
0: Yeah.
1: Go ahead, Gayfish.
0: Mr. Chief, I got a record as clean as a pin. I ain't never done nothing wrong that I've ever been caught at in my life.
3: Well, what have you done?
0: Well, the other night, Your Honor, I dressed up like a woman and I went into the Thompson dress shop. And when they wasn't looking, I grabbed $300 out the cash register and I run out the place.
3: So you're the one that robbed the Thompson dress shop, huh?
0: Yeah.
3: Now, listen, you. I don't know what you're up to, but you're in for a little surprise. Here, take the $300. We've already caught the crook. Now get out of here.
0: Caught the crook? Yeah, you done caught my sapphire?
3: Well, I don't know. But if your sapphire's a big, ugly, stupid woman about 6'2" tall, that's who we've caught.
0: Well, that ain't Sapphire. She ain't but 5'1". I know that.
1: Oh, Kingfish, that is good news.
0: Oh, come on, Anna. Let me go home to my wife.

0: So here's your $300, Sapphire. I thought you stole it, and I was just trying to protect you.
1: George, I've been looking high and low for that money that belonged to the woman's auxiliary. How could you think I stole it? How could you think such a thing of the one you is married to?
0: Well, honey, I just...
1: Listen, darling. Remember our agreement. We must always trust each other, no matter what happens. Remember, marriage is built on faith and trust.
0: Honey, I knew I was wrong to ever think such a thing about the one I was married to.
1: There ain't no excuse for it, George. How can married people ever think that the other one would commit such a terrible crime as robbery?
0: Well, I'll get the door, honey.
2: George Stevens?
0: Yes, officer.
2: Come along with me. Your wife reported you for stealing $300 from her.

0: Ladies, seems to me, if I was you, what I'd want from a wash day soap would be action.
1: Yeah. The more action the soap has, the less action you gotta have. Now, Rinso's got 'em. Triple action such.
2: So let Rinso do it, eh, boys? 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And it's simple as 1, 2, 3.
3: 1, 2, 3.
2: Ask for Rinso.
0: Good night, folks.
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This is Carlton Cadell saying good night to all of you from all of us. Ladies, without the waste kitchen fat you've been saving, the soap shortage would be worse. So please go on saving every drop of waste kitchen fat possible. Then, rush it to your meat dealer. He'll pay you cash. 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

0: I never guessed why Mary didn't want to see me more often until I overheard that whisper.
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1: And now, Lever Brothers Company, the makers of Rinso, invite you to sit back, relax, and enjoy the story of Amos and Andy. Well, the old kingfish fell heir to a second-hand automobile from one of the members of the lodge hall, and he's worked hard to make it look presentable. He's now proudly showing it to his wife in front of their home.
2: Sapphire, dear, at last I have got you a family car. Look at it, honey. Ain't it beautiful?
3: How'd you get it over here, George? With a tow truck?
2: Oh, it runs, honey. I want you to hear the smooth-running motor. Oh, great motor. I'll start it up. I want you to hear the hum of it. Mm-hmm. Listen to that motor sing. Smooth running, ain't it?
3: I have heard smooth running trip hammer. Oh, what's that, George?
2: Well, wait a minute. That is supposed to do that. It's cleaning out its own carpet.
3: It lays its own smoke screen, too, don't it?
2: Yeah. Now, glance at the interior, my loved one. I'll open the door.
3: The door's got a better home than the motor.
2: Yeah. Get in and sit down, darling. Nice canvas top, ain't it?
3: George, you gotta get that hole in the front of the top fixed.
2: Now, wait a minute. That hole is supposed to be up there in front. That hole lets in the wind so we can inhale the air.
3: Well, what is that hole in the back?
2: Well, we gotta exhale, too, don't we?
3: How far is this car gone?
2: Oh, it's been broken very nicely, honey. It's only gone 189,000 miles.
3: Well, this is better than nothing, George. And I'm grateful for having any kind of car. And I want to use it today.
2: Well, now, wait a minute, honey.
3: George, I got to go to the beauty shop, and I don't want to get my hair wet walking home.
2: Well, now, wait a minute. You can't have it today, honey. I got to use it for business reasons.
3: All right. I'll manage some way.
2: Honey, look here. I got a good little car here, and I know you're proud of it. You know, if I was to take it over to a dealer, I wonder what I could get for it.
3: Oh, George, a car like this should bring at least 6 cents a

0: How long do you figure we've been riding now, Andy?
1: Oh, about 10 minutes.
0: Then I guess it's safe to put it into second gear.
1: It works fine. Knocks both our hats off.
0: Yeah.
1: Hey, wait a minute. Let's stop in this lunchroom, Dan, and get something to eat. Here's the parking space.
0: Yeah, I'll stop it.
1: Well, you only missed it a half a block.
2: Another parking space right here.
0: Yeah, the fella told me that I had to use the foot brake and the emergency brake, you know.
1: Yeah, you think you can back in there? You ain't got too much space.
0: Yeah, well, now, I'll show you how to get in between them two cars. Stick your head out the window there now. Guide me there. I'll go in back. Guide me in there now.
1: Okay. Come on back. Come on back. Come on back. Whoa! Touch your wheels and go forward.
0: Tell me how I'm doing, man.
1: Keep going. Keep going. Keep going.
0: Whoa! Do you think that you could get the wool just a little ahead of the impact? Well, I'm going to try it again.
1: Okay. Come on back. Come on back. Come on back.
0: Whoa!
1: Don't work that way, neither. You know something? The way you're going, you can get a job in a parking lot.
0: Yeah. I don't think there's an emergency brake is pulling. I've been pulling on the thing.
1: What do you pull on?
0: This thing right here.
1: That? I've been wondering why that ventilator on the hood has been flipping up and down.
0: Well, I got to get in here. Let me back up a little. I know what the trouble is. I'm going forward in second gear. Let me get it in low once and try it. Watch this.
1: Yeah, you can hit them even better that way.
0: You better step out the car and direct me there.
1: Yeah. I'll get out and stand behind that fire hydrant.
0: Yeah, now that's the stuff.
1: Come on back. Hold it, hold it. The bumpers is locked.
0: Yeah, I'll pull up. How is that, Andy? Is the bumper clear?
1: Yeah, it's clear off his car.
0: You know, I think if I could go forward, that would do the job.
1: All right. Come on. Come on.
0: Whoa.
1: We come out together that time.
0: Yeah. Come on, Andy, get in the car.
1: Yeah.
0: Yeah.
1: Now, let me tell you how to do this thing.
0: Now, don't tell me. I'm going to show you how to back this thing in without your help. Let me pull up here a little here.
1: Okay.
0: Now, watch me go back here.
1: Kingfish, you missed the parking space and caved the whole side of the car behind you there. You done swiped the whole thing.
0: Yeah, well, let's get away from here. Look out the back window and get his license number.
1: Okay, I got it.
0: Hello there, Gabby. We need the lawyer.
3: I'll be with you in a second, boys. I'm typing out a plea.
1: What kind of plea?
3: To the typewriter company. They want to take it back tomorrow.
0: We want you to do some legal work for us.
3: At your service. At your service, boys. What's wrong?
1: Well, we has done had an automobile accident.
3: Boys, I'll have the key.
0: Yeah, we backed into the side of a car and ripped it to pieces.
3: Boys, I thought right on the key.
1: But we can't figure out no way to pay you.
3: Case dismissed.
0: Listen, Gabby. If my case goes to court, what do you think they'll sue me?
3: All you have to do is pay the six charges. That's all you have to pay is the six charges.
0: Six charges?
3: Yeah, the judge has got to be six, and he charges plenty.
1: No, that sounds dangerous.
0: Yeah, well, what in the world is we going
3: to
0: do?
3: Take out some insurance right now, but have them dated back. Make it retroactive back to early this morning, so you was covered at the time of the accident.
0: Yeah, get them to date the insurance back a few hours.
1: Yeah, well, if our case goes to court, is you had much experience on this type of thing, Gabby?
3: Oh, yes, I remember I defended a woman once, and she was really guilty, too.
0: Oh, what happened?
3: When the jury come back with the decision, I put the girl on the stand. Put her right on the stand. It was a dramatic scene. It sure was very dramatic.
1: Oh, sure enough.
3: The foreman of the jury stood up. He looked at the girl. There she was. Beautiful, slender, about 19 years old, dressed in a slick satin tight-fitting dress. Her hair was hanging on her bare shoulders. And then the foreman spoke.
1: What did he say?
3: Lovely, lovely.
1: You know, Kingfish, if worse comes to worse, you might have to pay for that accident.
0: Yeah, but what is it going to pay with?
1: Yeah, that's right. You're broke, ain't you? Can't you sell something?
0: Ain't got nothing worth selling.
1: Could you put something in the pawn shop?
0: Ain't got nothing worth pawning. When it comes right down to it, Andrew.
4: I got plenty of nothing.

0: Yes, and Brinzo Belt.
1: And I sent Lightning down with the license number to find out the owner of the car we hit and told him to phone us here at Van Porter's office.
2: Yeah, well, let's get on in Henry's office here.
1: Well, hello there, Henry.
3: Hello, boys. Come in.
2: How is you?
1: Yeah, well, we'd like to see you about taking out an automobile accident policy.
3: Oh, yes, I understand. You just got a new car. Happy driving, Kingfish.
1: Thank you, yeah.
3: Now, just exactly what type of accident policy do you want?
1: Oh, just the ordinary sideswipe policy there.
2: Left side, too.
1: Just a policy that covers me smacking the left side of the car from fender to fender with the uncancelable bumper and taillight claws and all that stuff through it in there.
3: Well, Kingfish, you ought to take out a policy that would cover you hitting any part of a car in case your wife is driving. Science has proved that a woman can attack from any angle.
1: Agreed with you. It is dangerous, all right.
3: Oh, yes, even my own wife. Why, only last summer, she was driving me out in the suburbs. The only car in sight was a full block away, but she went for it just like she was guided by radar.
1: Yes, you're right, Henry. I'll take full coverage.
3: It's a deal. You is covered as of right now.
1: That's what I want to talk to you about. I'd like to start it a little sooner, Henry.
3: Sooner than right now?
1: Yeah.
3: Why, Kingfish, right now is the soonest thing there is.
2: It's still too late.
1: You see, Henry, all of my other insurance policies start at 7 o'clock in the morning. I just want to keep them all late. You know what I mean? Yeah. Just one of my idiot synchronies, that's all.
3: Now, you say you want a predated insurance policy. Do you know what that sounds like, Kingfish?
1: Oh, what's that, Henry?
3: Like you has already clipped somebody.
1: Well, all right, Henry. I admit it.
2: Yeah, he done already had the accident.
1: Yeah, I wrecked the side of another car.
3: Well, Kingfish, if I was to take it upon myself to issue you a policy dated 5 hours ago, knowing that you already had an accident, a policy like that would be out-and-out fraud.
1: It would, huh?
3: Yes. And those policies run much higher.
2: You see, Henry, it was a parked car with nobody in it, so they don't know who done it.
1: Yeah, nobody sees us hit the car.
3: Well, you know, some of the owners of these parked cars that are damaged never find out who done it.
2: We're expecting to call you, Henry. I think that's for us.
3: Well, go ahead.
2: Hello?
4: Miss Andy, this is Lightning. I found out whose car that was that y'all hit.
2: Whose, Lightning?
4: The car belongs to Mr. Henry Van Porter.
2: So long.
3: Well, it must have suddenly got warm in here.
1: Yes, Andy, your head is soaking wet there. Look at your brow there.
2: No, everything's fine. Kingfish, could I see you out in the hall for a second?
1: Oh, wait a minute, Andy. No hurry.
3: Well, getting back to this accident, you made a clean getaway, huh?
1: What is you laughing at, Andy?
3: Oh, I was just thinking how the poor sucker is going to feel when he sees his car.
1: Oh, yeah. And to think that the bull guy was bogged there didn't have nothing to do with it. The whole thing was our fault.
2: Kingfish, could I please see you outside for a minute?
3: Well, hurry, Andy. Me and the Kingfish is getting a big kick out of this.
1: Yeah. Yeah, it's funny, Andy. Come on, get in the spirit and laugh with us.
2: Yeah.
1: Brother Andy, look here. We have got to keep this a secret and make sure that nobody, including Henry, ever find out that we is the one that wrecked his car.
2: Yeah, well, I ain't gonna say nothing.
1: Yeah, now, to make sure that our secret will go with us to the grave, let's both take the lip-sealing oath with the special hand grip of the Lodge of the Mystic Knights of the Sea.
2: All right,
1: cross your arms and take both my hands.
2: Yeah. Now, to make sure this is gonna be a dying secret, we gotta hold this grip for 60 seconds, anyway.
1: Yeah, right. Then nobody will know our secret.
2: Yeah.
1: All right, let's start.
2: Okay.
1: You watch the second hand on the clock there on the mantle.
2: All right.
5: Hiya there, fella.
2: Hi, Amos. You go ahead and talk, Amos. We got to stand like this for 60 seconds because we're going to take a secret to the grave.
5: Yeah. Well, while you were holding hands there, you know, that kind of reminds me. I'd like to get my hands on a couple of guys. I was driving up Lenox Avenue this morning, and as I turned into 136th Street, I seen a couple of guys in the car back in and smashed the whole left side of a car that was parked there. They drove away right fast, but I wrote down their license number, and I gave it to the cop on the beat, and he said that he would put the note in the car that was wrecked.
2: Maybe Amos ought to get in here and hold hands with us.
5: Well, I ain't got no time for none of that foolishness. I guess y'all are too busy to talk about accidents, so I'll run along. So long, fella.
1: Well, Andrew, Instead of carrying the secret to the grave, it looked like the secret is going to carry us there.
2: Van Porter is going to know that we wrecked his car.
1: We is in trouble.
2: There you go with that we stuff. You is in trouble.
1: Now, wait a minute here. Now, just a minute here. I was only the innocent driver. I was fully licensed by the great state of New York Motor Vehicle Code.
2: Yeah, but you was driving.
1: Yeah, but you was guiding me.
2: Well, what about it?
1: You got a guiding license?
2: Well... No.
1: Well, you is accessory to the crime.
2: I is not.
1: You is worse than that. When I knocked a man's bumper and taillight off, you had him in your hand there, didn't you?
2: Well, what about it?
1: Not only is you accessory to the crime, you accessory to the accessories. That's what you is.
2: Yeah, they got me, ain't they?
1: But, Brother Andy, I ain't gonna let you down. Even though smacking that car was your fault, I was gonna be by your side.
2: You know something? When I stop to think about it, that's the worst accident I ever had in my life.

0: Andy, we is really in trouble.
1: Yeah, if Henry Van Poulter gets back to his car and finds that note, we is gone.
0: Oh, yeah.
1: We ought to go over and get it out ourselves first, you know.
0: Oh, no, no. The police know that criminals always return to the scene of the crime. We can't take that chance.
1: Yeah. If we only had that note with our license number on it, there wouldn't be nothing to worry about.
0: Well, how are you there, Gabby?
2: How are you? Listen, long as Van Poulter wouldn't sell you insurance, I got another idea. Sell your car, Kingfish. Sell your car, but predate the bill of sale so the new owner would have owned it at the time of the accident.
1: Yeah, I know just who we can sell it to. Shorty the Barber. But tell me this. Tell me this, Gabby, is this thing legal?
2: Oh, yes, indeed, 100% legal, 100% legal. With just one little exception that nobody would ever guess.
0: We couldn't go to jail, could we?
2: You guessed it.

0: Well.
1: Hiya there, Tony. If you got time to talk to a couple of honest men that want to do you a favor?
2: Oh, sure. I always got time. But when will they be here?
1: No. We talking about ourselves. Shorty, how would you like to buy an automobile 24 hours ago and beat the crowd?
2: No, I ain't interested, Kingsford. I don't like automobiles.
0: You don't like automobiles?
1: Shorty, does you realize that the automobile is the lifeblood and work and tears of great men like Mr. Henry Ford, Mr. Charles Nash, Mr. Walter Chrysler, Mr.
0: Lincoln Zephyr?
2: If I ever get one, I like that one made by Mr. Convertible.
1: Shorty, I got an automobile, and I'm going to do you a favor and sell it to you.
2: Well, why did you want to sell your car, Kingsley?
1: Well, the matter of money, Shorty. A man in my position just can't afford to have both a wife and a car.
0: Yeah, and you're getting a bargain because his car is in better shape.
2: Will the car you sell me have all the accessories?
1: Oh, you'll have all of them. I guarantee you a bumper. I guarantee you a spare tire. I guarantee you everything.
2: Yeah. Don't trouble with a car, though. I might get involved in an accident.
0: You guarantee that, too.
1: Well, now, what about buying my car, Jordan?
2: I can't afford a car.
1: Tell you what I'll do. According to the morning's paper, you know, car's going up $100. But I'll date the bill of sales yesterday so you can get it cheaper.
2: No, nothing, John.
1: Look out there in front of the car there, Shorty. Mm. You know who made that car?
2: Oh, sure. That car was made by Mr. Henry Ford, by Mr. Charles Nash. It was made by Mr. Walter Clark. I don't know his first name, but his last name is Jalape.
0: Kingfish, I don't like this. We taking a chance walking over here with a car that's banged up in.
1: Andy, look here. We has got to get that note with our license number out of the car so nobody will know we've done it.
0: Yeah, well, there it is. Van Porter's car is still standing there. Guess we go right to it and get the note.
1: Well, now that we is right here... Hey, wait a minute. Here comes the cop walking down the street.
0: Oh, man.
1: Yeah, stand right up in front of the store here now like we as regular human beings. Just stand right here.
0: Yeah, he's coming all right, Kingfish.
1: Yeah, just be natural. Get that scared look off your face.
0: Listen, that look is just as natural as I am.
1: Yeah.
0: Look at you. Your lips is quivering.
1: Wait a minute. Now, let's be natural. Here he comes. Do. By the way, Miss Brown, what do you think of the upcoming election?
0: What election?
3: Hello, boys. How you do, sir?
0: Hello.
3: Well, it looks like winter's about on.
1: No, sir. Well, we'll get the snow and the slippery pavements. People will be falling down, having accidents and all that.
3: Speaking of accidents, I'd like to catch the two bums that backed their jalopy into this car standing here.
1: You don't need to tell me, Jonah.
3: The whole side of it's caved in, and they drove away and didn't even stop.
0: Did you see him?
3: No, but a fellow in an old taxi cab got their number, and I got it right here on a piece of paper in my pocket.
1: Yeah. You got it, you say yourself.
3: Yes, and how I'd like to take those guys into traffic court.
1: Yeah, be fun, all right. Wouldn't it, Andy?
0: Yeah.
3: The owner will get him because I'm going to give him the note with the license number.
0: Yeah, that's nice of you, all right.
3: Hit and run drivers, I hate them.
1: Yeah, wherever they is, I'll bet they're nervous.
3: What's your name?
1: My name is Pedestrian Stevens.
0: And my name is Walkin' Brown.
3: You fellas would like to see a couple of bums like that get caught with me.
1: Oh, yes, sir.
3: By the way, I want to go down the street and get some lunch. Here, if the owner of that car comes by while I'm gone, give him this note with the license number on it, will you?
1: Yes, sir. Just better. So long, mister.
0: I can't believe it.
1: Brother Andy, we ain't got nothing in the world to worry about. Come on, let's go the other way.

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1: Rinso white, Rinso white,
2: Rinso new.

0: few weeks ago, the Kingfish came into possession of a rather ancient automobile, which he's now trying to sell. The used car dealers laughed. The newspapers wouldn't even accept his ad. So finally, he's fallen back on what he knows from experience is his most likely customer.
1: Well, there you is, Andrew. Yeah, ain't it a beauty? Tell me, has you ever seen a car like this before?
2: No, I can't say I is. Of course, I was only 42 years old.
1: Well, Andrew, this car ain't old, you know. It's one of the last models that was made in 1926.
2: Is it?
1: Yeah, it's a great shape. It's had 300,000 miles of careful driving. Look at it there. Nice light blue color with a yellow stripe around it.
2: Yeah, you know, I've been looking at the thing here. Just what make is this, Kingfish? It don't look like nothing that I has ever seen.
1: Well, I'll explain that to you, Andy. You see, over the years, this beautiful car has got to be a combination of the best features of a lot of different makes.
2: Yeah? Well, is that a revetic?
1: Oh, certainly. Where else is you going to find a car with a Stutz Bearcat motor and an Essex rear end? Why don't you hop in the car there and start the motor up there and listen to some nice running?
2: Yeah, I'll get around over here. Hey, Kingfish, there ain't no door here on the driver's side.
1: Well, there ain't supposed to be, and there's an emergency exit. It's by order of the fire department. The other three doors don't open at all, you see. Go ahead now, sit behind the wheel there and start up, son. Push the button and listen to a purr. I'll crank it at the same time you push that. Go ahead.
2: Yeah.
1: Sound of that Stutz Bearcat engine under the hood there.
2: You know what? It sounds like the bear's trying to claw its way out to me. Tell me this. How come it stalled like that?
1: Oh, ain't nothing serious, Andy. Most likely the gasoline, one of them octanes must jammed in the transmission there, you know.
2: Yeah, well, I don't know about this car. I like them new ones with the hydroerratic drive on. I tell you what, though, I might consider the thing if the price was right. How much you want for it?
1: Well, Andrew, the base price is $20, but if you want the extras, like the motor and the wheels, it'll run you up. Well, that stuff be $400.
2: $400? Kingfish, I ain't interested in the car.
1: You ain't?
2: No, definitely not. I don't want no part of that car, and don't ever mention it to me again, neither.
1: That's right, Andrew. Keep an open mind on it there. Tell you, sleep over the thing overnight. We'll discuss it again tomorrow.
2: All right. Where are you going now, Kingfish?
1: Well, let's see what time it is. 6 o'clock. I gotta take Sapphire to some dance tonight. I think I'll step on into Lodge Hall here and take a little catnap. You know, I was a little tired, Andy.

0: must have left the lights on. Wait a minute. That light's coming from the outside. Must be the northern light. Maybe that's the aurora boric acid coming in. Oh, let me look at my watch here and see what time it is. Holy smokes, it's 5 o'clock in the morning. Where is I? I got to get home. I got to take Sapphire to a dance 8 hours ago. Oh, man. I'm late. What'll I do? Now, let's see. Wait a minute, that's funny. My car ain't in front of the lodge hall here where I left it. I wonder who... Holy smokes, it's way down the end of the block. Who in the world has been using my car? Well, I can't worry about it now. I got to get home and get there quick. Oh, me. Well, I'll get on in the house here. Good. Ain't no lights on. Thank goodness Sapphire's still asleep. I got to be careful. This is like going into a cage of wild bears.
1: Is that you, George Stevens?
0: Oh, the old grizzly's awake. Good morning, sweetheart. I thought I'd hit the ball early this morning. Got dressed, made my bed up and everything. Just leaving the house.
1: Don't you gimme that. Where you been all night?
0: Well, now, look here, honey. You wouldn't believe me if I told you.
1: I will believe you, Joyce.
0: I tell you, you won't believe me.
1: I will believe you.
0: All right, I dozed off at the lodge hall and didn't wake up till now.
1: I don't believe you.
0: Well, but that's the truth, honey. I was there for 11 hours. It was one of the deepest dozes I ever had. Lucky I had 3 cups of coffee before I went under, I'd still be going.
1: Not only that, George Stevens, but you were supposed to take me to a dance last night.
0: Yeah, I know.
1: I had to go to the thing unescorted, and nobody danced with me. It was your place to be there.
0: Well, that wouldn't have done no good. I can't force nobody to dance with you.
1: What?
0: Yeah, I have tried a lot of times there. Made a lot of enemies that way. Say, there's something I want to ask you. By any chance, did you come over to Lodge Hall and use my car to go to that dance?
1: George, you must be out of your head. I wouldn't go near that old car.
0: Well, that's strange. Somebody moved my car. I parked in front of the Lodge Hall this morning, and I found it a block away from there where I parked it.
1: Listen, I ain't interested in your old car. And what's more, you certainly got your nerve coming home at this hour and expecting me to believe a trumped-up story like that. What do you think I am, nohow?
0: Listen, if I told you, it would only start another argument.
1: You no more. I'm going in the bedroom, coming in here with a crazy story like that.
0: You is a fine wife. All I does is ask for a little understanding, and I don't get it. I tell you one thing, Sapphire. It'll be a dark day before I ask you for anything again.
1: That suits me fine, you big bum.
0: Whoever made up that expression about a man's better half ought to get a load of her. Well, I ain't gonna be able to go back to sleep now. I'll just sit up here in the front room. I'll turn on the radio. Oh, me. Life really got its problems, all right.
2: Those are the current developments on the European front up to this moment. Now for the local scene. In a daring pre-dawn robbery, a lone gunman burglarized the Robbins Jewelry Store on Lenox Avenue. A loss of over $2,000 in jewels was reported. The only clue to the identification of the gunman is that he made his getaway in a light blue sedan with a yellow stripe around it. And the door on the driver's side was missing.
0: Oh, me. What did he say?
2: The police have started a citywide hunt. In Washington, the Congress...
0: Holy smoke. So that's what's happened to my car. Oh, me. It was used in a robbery. They can't pin this on me. Oh, can they? Oh, me. Sapphire, I got to talk to you. I need your help.
1: You need my help? You certainly got a short memory. Only 1 minute ago, you said it would be a dark day before you ever asked me for anything again.
0: Honey, the eclipse is here.

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0: Happy

0: come in, Henry.
1: Hello, Kink. Say, what's wrong with you? I never see you look so worried.
0: Well, I is, Henry, but I just can't tell you about it.
1: Oh, Kingfish, you can confide in me. After all, I has been your intricate friend for years.
0: Tell me this. Did you read in the paper about the jewelry store robbery?
1: Yes, I did.
0: Well, Henry, my car was used in that robbery. The police is looking for the car. The thing is, I was asleep in the lodge hall doing the robbery. So I ain't got no alibi to prove that I didn't pull the job.
1: Well, ain't there nobody that could testify that you were sleeping there?
0: Nobody seen me. I ain't got no witness.
1: Yes, you was in a bit of a jam. On top of having no alibi, your absence at the dance last night had everybody talking.
0: It did, huh?
1: Oh, yes. Sapphire tried to cover it up by saying you was working. That brought down the house.
0: Henry, this thing is closing in on me. What must I do?
1: Well, the only way that they can link you with the crime is through the car. The obvious thing is to dispose of the car.
0: Yeah, that's right. Dispose of the car.
1: Mm-hmm.
0: And I think I know just the disposal unit to use. Yeah. I'm going to get rid of that car fast, because they could convict me of a jewelry store robbery on circumstantial evidence alone.
1: Yes, they could.
0: Oh, I was in a mess, Henry.
1: Yes, I'd say you were, Kingfish.
0: Now, listen, Henry. You don't by no chance think that I committed the jewelry store robbery, though, do you?
1: Oh, no, Kingfish. I've known you for a long time. I know your habits and your character. You would never commit any such crime.
0: Thanks, Henry. That'd make me feel better.
1: By the way, when the heat is off, I hope you let me have first crack at that jewelry.
0: Yeah. Well, come in, Brother Andrew.
2: Say, Kingfish, you done left a message up at my place for me to come over here. What you want to see me about?
0: Well, Andy, old pal...
2: Hold it right there. Whatever it is, I don't want to hear about it.
0: Yeah, well, what's the matter, then?
2: Listen, I don't want to hear nothing that starts out with Andy, old pal. I can never afford it.
0: Oh, no, Andy. I asked you to come over here to do you a favor.
2: Oh, what's that?
0: And I done reconsidered about that car of mine.
2: I don't care what you has done. I ain't paying no $400 for that junkie.
0: Well, now, that's what I just getting at, Andy. I has done shaved the price a little. If you act fair, you can have the thing for $2.
2: $2? Well, I don't know, Kingfish. You see...
0: Would you take the car if I give you $2?
2: Tell you the truth, Kingfish.
0: Would you take the car if I give you $400?
2: Listen, Kingfish, the thing I want to know is why is you so anxious to get rid of this car all of a sudden?
0: Well, Andy, I can see that you ain't heard about the economic conditions of the country.
2: What you mean by that, now?
0: Well, you remember last year how the automobile business went from a seller's market to a buyer's market?
2: Yeah, I heard something about that.
0: Well, yesterday the thing took a turn for the worse.
2: Yeah.
0: It's now what they call a giver's market. That's it.
2: You mean to say, Kingfish, you want to give me the car for nothing?
0: Yeah, and I know when I was licked, boy, you really got me over a barrel. Yeah, you really sensed the trend of the time, you know
2: it? I did.
0: Oh, y'all still playing dumb on me, huh? You was a slicky, all right. I know when I was beat, Andy. Look here, I got the contract all filled out here. I done already signed my name on it. Right there where it says victim. See that? There's my name. Right there.
2: Oh, yeah. Well, I guess I was pretty smart, all right.
0: Oh, yeah. Yeah, Andy, take the pen, put your John Hancock right there, right on them dots, right on top of them.
2: Okay, Kingfish. Hey, look, I just noticed them. You done dated this thing wrong. This is dated last Wednesday.
0: Well, yes, Andy, now, I had to make the thing retroactive so that you owns the car as of last Wednesday, you see. You see, this is Sunday, and Sunday's always been illegal business for everybody except delicatessen stores, you know, something like that. Sign right there, Andy, right on them dots, right on top of
2: it. Well, all right.
0: Yeah, put your full name there.
2: There you is. Andrew Hogg Brown.
0: Yeah, congratulations, Andy. You are now a full-fledged retroactive car owner with no kickback.
2: Yeah. You know, Kingfish, for a minute there, I think you were trying to chip me. But like you say, I was too smart for you. Hi, Amos. Come in.
0: Well, hello there, boy. Say, Kingfish, I was just talking to Henry Van Porter. That's terrible, your car being used in that holdup last night.
2: What was that?
0: Tough rig about your car there, Andy. And if there's any way I can help you in your trouble, just call on me. See you later, Andy.
2: Hey, Kingfish, you sit right where you is. You ain't going no place.
0: Yeah, well, now, wait a minute. Let go of my neck.
2: You sit back down there.
0: Oh, yeah? Fellas, now, take it easy.
2: Kingfish, I'm going to beat you to a pulp. Then I'm going to beat up the pulp.
0: Wait a minute, Andy. You wouldn't hit a man who weighed 130 pounds and was shorter than you would you?
2: Yeah, I'd enjoy hitting a man shorter than I am.
0: All right, then you and Amos fight. I'm going to get out here.
2: Yeah, come back here. Listen, Kingfish, look at here.
0: Oh, listen, boy, look here. There ain't no time to fight. Whoever owns that car ought to go to the police and explain the thing. Yeah, well, why don't you take his advice, Andy? Amos is trying to help you.
2: Now, listen here, Kingfish.
0: Andy, believe me, you is the owner of the car. Hey, is that right, Andy?
2: I don't know, Amos. I just signed a radioactive contract. Put my John Hancock on it and everything else.
0: All I know is, boys, that whoever owns that car better go to the police and get the thing straightened out, or there's going to be real trouble. So long, fellas. That Amos. Go to the police. Why do he always want to do things in a roundabout way? Ask me that.
2: Kingfish, now, about me being revolved in this thing.
0: Now, don't try to back out of it, Anderson. You was already signed the contract. On top of that, you was revolved in another way. You remember about 2 weeks ago, you was with me when I bought them seat covers for the car?
2: Yeah, well, what about it?
0: Well, you saw me buy the material, didn't you?
2: Yeah.
0: There you is. You was a material witness.
2: Listen, Kingfish.
0: Oh, not only that, but you was with me when I bought the horn for the car, so you was accessory, too. Andy, you was in this thing a half a dozen different ways.
2: You know, Kingfish, I can get in more trouble doing nothing than anybody I know.
0: Well, don't worry, Andy, old pal. I'm going to stand by in your time of need.
2: That's the stuff. Now you're talking. What can I do to get out of this mess?
0: Well, Andy, I kind of been mulling over the thing for a while. I've been talking here. I think I done mulled myself up angles here.
2: Good.
0: Look, if the police is looking for a light blue car, why don't we paint the thing some other color?
2: Yeah, you got something there, King.
0: Yeah.
2: Then the police can never catch up with us. What color do you think we ought to paint it?
0: Well, we don't want to paint it no color that's going to attract attention.
2: No.
0: We want to use something that ain't conspicuous, you know.
2: Yeah. I tell you, we'll paint it that dark red color, that, what they call it?
0: Oh, that's a great color. It's called macaroon. Yeah, listen. We sure done a nice paint job on that car. Look at that.
2: Mm.
0: You don't look bad standing there at the curb, do it?
2: No, that's a nice shade of macaroon, all right.
0: Yeah,
2: the police ain't never going to come after us now, is they?
0: Oh, no, they were looking for a blue car, you see. We got a red one there. We is in the clear already.
2: Oh, yeah. Holy mackerel.
0: Well, what's the matter, Anna?
2: Look who's riding down the street here on one of them new two-seater tandem bicycles.
0: Hmm.
2: Shorty the Barber. Now I have seen everything.
0: Well, hello there, Shorty.
3: Well, I'll be doggone for the... Imagine, I never expected to see... I hi, fella.
2: Hey, Shorty. Shorty, that tandem bicycle you got there, that is really something.
3: Oh, yeah. Me and my gal has been having nice rides here. Whizzing around corners and everything. Oh, by the way, fellas, I'd like you to meet my gal. Permit me to introduce this. It gives me great pleasure to... Wait.
2: Yeah, you must have lost her off of there someplace, Shorty.
3: Yeah, well, that's life. Say, Kingfish, didn't this car of yours used to be light blue? How come you painted it?
0: Well, now, look, Shorty, keep your big mouth closed about this, but somebody used this car in the jewelry store robbery.
3: Is that car, Kingfish?
0: That's right.
3: Well, then you fellas is in awful trouble.
2: Well, what you mean, Shorty?
3: Well, now, this is a spring since, fellas, but the janitor of the Lennon Farm apartment, and he was up at my barbershop this morning. He was telling me that a woman that lives in apartment 622 in that building, she see the robbery.
0: You mean that a woman in apartment 622 see the robbery, Shorty?
3: Oh, yeah. It seems that she managed to catch the last three numbers of the license plate, and she's decided to turn the information over to the police the first thing tomorrow morning.
0: You know what that means, Andy?
2: Yeah, I hope I get an outside cell, that's all.
0: Shorty, tell me this. Who is this woman? You know anything about her?
3: Well, all I know is that the janitor was telling me that she is always entering all kinds of contests trying to win prizes.
0: And those contests trying to win... See, wait a minute. You know, Andy, if we was to get this woman out of town, why, she couldn't go to the police tomorrow. And I think that contest stuff give us the angle we need.
2: Yeah, if she gives the police that license number, we're going to be in terrible trouble, you know that.
3: Oh, what you told you? Don't be silly. Even if they put you in jail, they couldn't keep you there.
0: Oh, they couldn't, Shorty?
3: No, you could get a bail bond from... you could get out on a writ of... you could get out on a heaviest... Want to buy a hacksaw?
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0: Andy, here's the woman's apartment, 622. Her name is Miss Higgins.
2: Yeah.
0: Now, remember, the whole thing is to get her out of town so that she can't give the cops our license number.
2: Yeah, we're going to use that contest angle on her, huh?
0: Yeah, that's it. Yeah. Everybody in town has done entered that Crystal Crunchy contest.
2: Yeah.
0: And if she's crazy about contests, she certainly ought to be in that one. I'll ring the bell, you know.
2: Okay.
0: Yeah, now, don't forget, I was the head of the company, and you as the chief contest judge.
5: How do you do?
0: Madam, allow me to congratulate you. I was here to tell you that you is the winner of the Crystal Crunchy Contest.
5: Oh, you mean that I won the contest? Well, won't you come in?
0: Well, thank you, thank you. Now let's introduce ourselves. I am Mr. Crystal, president of the outfit. And our vice president, Mr. Crunchy, couldn't make it today, but this gentleman here is the judge of the Limerick Contest, the famous poet Henry Wadsworth Brown.
5: A real poet? Oh, how charming. I've always wanted to be a real poet.
2: Likewise.
0: Yeah, he is one of the top men in the racket. Yeah, he wrote some great poetry. Under the Village Smithy, Little Bo Peep, and all that stuff. Say something to the lady in poetry, Wadsworth.
2: Roses is red, violets is blue. I was happy to meet up with you.
0: He's a genius.
5: Tell me, I'm so excited about winning the contest. Which one of my limericks won it?
0: Which one, you say?
5: Yes, I sent him three.
0: Well, I tell you, miss, all three of them won. You won win, place, and show, yeah.
2: That's right. You won the contest right across the board.
0: Yeah.
5: Oh, this is so exciting, winning the contest.
0: Mm-hmm.
5: Now, when do I get the $10,000?
0: Well, well, you see, that is, $10,000. Well, don't stand there, Wadsworth. Say something.
2: Roses is red, violet.
0: Excuse me for protruding, miss, but you said something about the
5: It said in the paper the first prize was $10,000.
0: Yeah, well, miss, I guess you read the rules of the contest, but you ain't read them careful enough. It said the first prize was $10,000 or a trip to Boston. Now, you has done won the all part of the contest.
5: But I don't want to go to Boston.
2: Would you care to try for Cincinnati?
5: I don't want to go no place. I just want to get my money.
0: Well, now, look here, miss. Don't be a sore winner. Now, here's your ticket to Boston. The train leaves at 9:15, and you'll have to hurry.
5: Well, I guess I ought to get something out of this contest, and I do have some friends I could stay with.
0: Well, here's the ticket. Hope you have a nice trip.
2: Oh, yeah, this is the best time to see Boston, right now, right away.
5: Well, I'll get packed now, but I wish I wasn't leaving till tomorrow morning. I was going someplace with my sister in the morning.
0: Your sister?
5: Yeah, she saw a robbery, and she's going to the police station to give them the license number.
0: Give me back that ticket, lady. Wadsworth, you better take another look at them limericks,
2: yeah.
0: You know.
2: So long, lady.
0: Yeah. What do you think?
2: Roses is red, violets is blue. The thing didn't work, and I think we are through.
0: Yeah. Andy, when the police gets our license number tomorrow morning, we're really going to be in trouble.
2: Oh, yeah, I was really getting scared, Kingfish.
0: Hey, look who's coming to the drugstore there. Yeah, he got a briefcase under his arm. Yeah, the Calhoun, the politician. Come on up here, Jeff.
6: Hello there, boys. I ain't seen you in a long time.
0: Hey, Calhoun, we is in trouble. Could we retain you as a lawyer to defend us?
6: And sorry, I'm moving right along.
0: We need your help.
6: Sorry, I'm moving right along.
0: We got $10 in cash.
6: I just come to a full stop.
2: Well, listen, here's the thing, Mr. Calhoun. The car we got was used in that big jewelry store robbery, and the police got the license number.
6: Well, the thing for you to do is to switch license plates.
2: Oh, yeah. You mean switch the front one to the back and the back one to the front?
6: Kingfish, I have had a lame brain, but this friend here of yours has got a compound fracture.
0: Look, Andy, Calhoun's got a good idea there. Look here, I just remembered. Right after this last New Year's Day, one of the Lodge brothers went to Florida and left his car in my customary. It's in the lot in the back of the Lodge hall there. Been sitting there since New Year's Day.
2: Yeah,
0: we can take our place off, throw him away, and put his place on our car.
2: Oh, yeah, they'll never catch us that way.
0: Oh, this is great, Calhoun, but one thing. If the police do catch us, have you got any experience in defending these kind of cases?
6: Experience? In one of my biggest cases, I defended a fellow that shot a man.
2: Yeah, well, what happened with the thing?
6: Nothing to it. I asked for a short trial, made a short speech to the jury, and asked the judge for a short sentence.
0: Well, how did your client come out?
6: On a long rope.
2: Kingfish, we sure got out of that mess all right.
0: Yeah, Handy, with them license plates from that other car on here, we ain't got nothing to worry about now.
2: Yeah, I'm breathing a lot easier now.
0: Yeah, yeah, and you know something? My car never runs better. I done had the motor tuned up and everything.
2: Wait a minute. Your car? Kingfish, ain't you got the future tense messed up with the past popsicle or something?
0: What do you mean, Handy?
2: Well, after all, Kingfish, I done signed a contract saying you give me this thing.
0: And look, I don't mean to explain this to you. That contract was on the basis of a quick-term option, and your franchise done first fired. You ain't got no more right to this thing,
2: huh? Oh, wait a minute here. This is the dirtiest trick you done ever pulled.
0: Well,
2: on
0: you
2: me.
0: Are through with the car. It belongs to me.
2: Oh, wait a minute. I don't never want to have nothing to do with you again. Stop this car and let me get out of here.
0: Well, all right. If that's the way you feel about it, it's all right with me. I'll stop the car. All right. Now, get out of here.
2: So long, you big bum. I never want to speak to you again.
0: Yeah, go ahead. That boy sure is a store here. Ain't no sense in trying to be nice to nobody. That's the way I figure this thing. Oh, what is this? What is this here?
7: All right, buddy, get your hands up there. Don't find anything funny.
0: Well, now, wait a minute, officer. You got the wrong man. I didn't have nothing to do with that jewelry store robbery.
7: Jewelry store? We cleared up that case this morning.
0: Well, then, you won't be needing me then, huh?
7: Oh, yes, we will. Those license plates identify you as the man who held up the United States Post Office last New Year's Day.
0: Oh, wait a minute.

0: You know, Andy, my wife says there's one thing all women agree on.
1: Yeah, well, I suppose I am kind of good looking.
0: Yeah, but what she meant was that they all agree about Rinso.
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0: 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Good night, folks.
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0: Last summer, Andrew Brown made $300 working at a resort hotel and has been keeping it in a savings account. The old kingfish has just learned of this and is trying to diplomatically convince Andy that he is wrong in keeping his money in the bank.
1: Well, brother, and I think that you ought to draw the $300 out of the bank and put it in a sound investment.
2: Now, wait a minute. My money is drawing interest at the bank. It's been there for almost 3 months.
1: Oh, 3 months ain't nothing until the money's there for 6 months. Your interest ain't even polluted.
2: Well, what is this semi-annual I hear about?
1: Oh, that happens every 2 years. Yeah, I know about that. That's why you ought to draw your money out of the bank.
2: Well, now, wait a minute. My money is working for me. It's drawing interest every minute it's in the bank.
1: Yeah, well, how you know they still got the money there? Now, how you know that?
2: Well, I handed it to the man down there.
1: Yeah, but you know that when you walked into the bank, they had gold letters on the window there, a surplus $11 million. You put your money in there, they didn't...
2: No, they didn't change the sign.
1: Yeah, well, that proved right there, you see that?
2: Yeah. Well, how much interest do I draw on $300 at 1% for 3 months?
1: Well, you see, first of all, there's four quarters in the banking system.
2: Yeah.
1: Spring, summer, fall, and winter. They got them quarters. Now, I tell you what, take that pencil there and piece of paper. Put down 300.
2: Okay.
1: All right, now we're going to divide that by four. Mm. We'll draw a dividing mark there.
2: Right.
1: Now I'll put a four there on the side.
2: Uh-huh.
1: Now you're going to put the four in the 300.
2: Well, why divide it by four?
1: For the four seasons.
2: Oh, yeah.
1: Yeah, you're going to put the four in the 300.
2: Well, how about the 1%?
1: Well, you're just going to put the four in there one time, you see.
2: Yeah, well, must I start you?
1: Yeah, go ahead, Dad. Go ahead. Put the four into that three.
2: Who, me?
1: Well, you got your figures in front of it, Dad, and you keep sticking the pencil on your tongue like you're going to do something with it. Go ahead, do something then.
2: All right. Four goes into three.
1: Mm-hmm.
2: Four goes into three. I sure wish I had $400 in that bank.
1: Yeah, but you ain't got but 300 in there. Now, go ahead, put that four in that three. Can't get it in there, can you?
2: Not unless I jam it in there.
1: Well, if you can't get it in there, how you expect the banks to get it in there?
2: Yeah, I never thunk of that.
1: And this is only the fall season. In the wintertime, the bank's asset is froze up, and they're going to take them all spring to fall and summertime. Then where is you?
2: You know there ought to be a law against banks acting that way. And they told me that was a friendly bank.
1: Oh, yeah, that was Stephen Teller's a friendly man. You put your money in there, he's all smiles. You ever see that sour puss on the pen teller down there?
2: Yeah, I ought to take that money out.
1: Yeah, you ought to take it out before January the 1st, because that's when they really fight against paying interest.
2: Why?
1: Because that's the beginning of their fiscal year, you see.
2: Well, I wonder where I could put that money.
1: Well, if you want to make sure, the first thing I would do if I was you is to make sure that you put it in a solvent business.
2: Mm-hmm.
1: Now, if you go in with me, you're as insolvent as you can get.
2: Well, what you got in mind?
1: Well, now, I know a dignified business that you can put in your $300 and buy it.
2: Mm-hmm.
1: You come in contact with big businessmen, important people.
2: Yeah, well, that sounds good. What is it?
1: A cigar stand. You is in arm's reach of the cigarettes, cigars, candy, and magazines, and your elbow is rubbing your own cash register.
2: Yeah.
1: That's a deal right there.
2: Yeah, where is the thing?
1: In the old Seabrook building. Know that old building over there, the Seabrook building over on Leonard?
2: Yeah?
1: Yeah.
2: Yeah, well, wait a minute, Jerry. Why don't you go in the deal?
1: Well, I tell you, wait a minute now. You got an idea. I tell you what I do. Lend me $150 and I'll go in with you. How about that?
2: Nothing doing. No, sir. You'll get your own $150.

0: yeah, Al Jolson, yeah. Does you hear him sing?
1: Does you hear him sing? Oh, Andy, he really sings songs. They kind of give you goose pimples, son. He sings a lot of songs. You'll get a big thrill when you hear Al Jolson just stand there and sing.

0: sings a song about a gal that once broke his heart, and tear your heart out, too.
1: You made me love you. I didn't want to do it. I didn't want to do it. You made me love you. And all the time you knew it. I guess you always knew it.

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I didn't want to tell you.

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Each morning and dawning, birds sing, and everything that's done.

0: Well, I got to raise $150. I'll go in to see Shorty here, and I'll put the pressure on him so much that he won't know what hit him. Hi you there, Shorty.
1: Well, if it ain't you, I'm glad to say, my hire came free.
0: Shorty, how would you like to make a small loan right quick?
1: I'd love it. Let me five.
0: Oh, sure. Be glad to. No. I want to borrow it from you. That's what I want to do.
1: Oh, lending money is no good. There's old...

0: Lion King, Fritz. That when you lost money, you lose as a friend.
1: Well, it wouldn't mean much if you lost me. I ain't a very good friend nowhere.
0: Yeah, I know that, but if it's all the same to you, Kingfish, I'd rather find a cheaper way of losing it.
1: You mean that you ain't got no cash, Jordan?
0: Oh, yeah, I got cash. I was loaded. I was plenty smart. I was able to pick up a little money in the market yesterday.
1: Oh, the stock market, huh?
0: No, meat market. I found a pocketbook.
1: How would you like to buy that raccoon coat that I got hanging down in my basement?
0: That thing?
1: Oh, that's a very famous raccoon coat, Jordy. It's been to over 100 football games.
0: Well, from the looks of it, must have lost every game.
1: Oh, look here, Shorty. Look, wait a minute. I got an idea here. If you don't want the coat, how about loaning me some money on my automobile?
0: Oh, tell me this. Is the car in good shape?
1: Good shape? Mm-hmm. I could pedal it downtown for $200.
0: You might be able to pedal it downtown, but could you drive it down there?
1: Oh, the car's in perfect condition, Shorty. Look here, I'll tell you what. Lend me $150 on it, and I'll bring it over this afternoon.
0: Well, it's a deal, Kingfish. Oh, boy, now I can take my gal out for a ride tonight. Just me and her and her husband.
1: Hey, wait a minute. Why is he taking the husband along?
0: Because he's a mechanic. If anything goes wrong with the car, he can fix it.

0: certainly is a nice cigar stand you got here in this old office building, Andy.
1: Yeah, Amos, this is our first day.
0: Yeah, look nice, man. Yeah, a little old building, though.
1: Yeah,
0: the Kingfishers didn't with you, any.
1: Oh, yeah. We'll make great partners, too, because we've been friends for years. He trusts me, and I trust him.
0: Yeah, where's the Kingfish now?
1: He's out getting the lock for his side of the cash register.
0: Well, Andy, I hope you have a lot of luck in the new cigar stand. I got to run along, son. Just want to come down and pay my respects.
1: Yeah, well, thank you, Amos.
0: Well, so long.
1: So long, Amos. Well, I believe I'll try out this cash register, see if it's working all right. Guess it don't make much difference which button I push. That cash register drawer hit me right in the stomach again.
2: Well, Doc, then, how is it?
1: Hello, Kingfish.
2: The hardware store was out of lock today, so we'll have to trust each other till tomorrow.
1: Well, we can put ourselves on our honor, unless we can find a lock someplace else.
2: Well, Brother Andy, look here. According to the candy counter here, the Hershey bars, peanuts, marshmallows, and gumdrops really moving, ain't it?
1: They sure is. I hope you don't spoil my lunch.
2: Now, look here, Andy.
1: Wait a minute, Kingfish. Here come a customer. Something I can do for you, mister?
3: Yeah, I'd like a can of lighting fluid, please.
1: Lighting fluid for cigars or cigarettes?
3: Oh, it don't make no difference. I don't smoke.
2: Then what you want with the lighter fluid?
3: My wife got lipstick on my collar this morning. I want to get it off.
2: You want to get it off?
3: My secretary is very jealous.
2: Oh, yeah.
1: Well, here you is, 15 cents.
3: Thank you.
1: That drawer hit me in the stomach every time, you know that?
2: You'll be right. Smack you right in between them Hershey bars and them gumdrops.
1: Yeah, and it didn't do the marshmallows no good either.
4: Well, I'll take both of them. Here's your 30 cents.
1: Oh, keep your money, honey. Just consider that a little token from me to you.
4: Oh, thank you.
1: Oh, don't mention it. Don't mention it. If there's anything else around here that your little heart desires, just speak right up.
4: Well, I'd like some of that smoking tobacco over there.
1: Smoking tobacco? Who's that for?
4: My husband.
1: That'll be 30 cents for the new magazines and 15 cents for the... the nerve of some people.
2: Yeah, that was a good deal, Andy. Put the money in the cash.
5: Hey, buddy, I got to get out of here fast. My wife just had a baby, and I want to get that box of cigars.
1: I got you. Here you is. Say, it ain't none of my business, but if it was my baby, I'd start it off on a bottle of milk, mister.
5: Money.
2: Yeah. Well, look at that. I hope those cigars is all right for the baby.
1: Well, I made sure and give them the small ones. They'll fit right through the nipple.
2: Yeah. Might as well ring them two sales up, Andy.
1: Yeah. Kingfish, we gotta do something about that cash register drawer. I was talking to a prize fighter this morning. He says if I don't learn how to duck, I'm gonna have a cauliflower stomach.
2: Tell me this, why don't you give your stomach a rest? I just got an idea here. I tell you what, I'll take over for the balance of the day.
1: That's a great idea.
2: All right, then you go ahead home, and I'll see you at the office tonight and let you know what the receipts was for the day.
1: Okay, I'll see you tonight.
2: All right.
1: Say, Kingfish.
2: What?
1: Does you know how to use a cash register?
2: Oh, sure, I know how to use one.
1: Well, don't forget to use it. Oh, yeah.

0: Well, let me see here now. The day is received. Made a nice profit here. Net profit of $18.75 the first day. Now I got to split that $18.75 with Andy. Hey, wait a minute here. If I had this business all alone, I could make all that money for myself and I wouldn't have to split it.
1: Well, Kingfish, old partner, is all set to hear the finance report of our first day of owning that cigar stand.
0: Sit down, Brother End. I want to explain it to you.
1: Yeah, I'm sure excited about making money down
0: there. Oh, yeah, the finance statement of today is right here. Yeah, just finishing it off right now. Draw a line right there. Do the final figure there. 2 and 2 is 6 and 5, 15, 8 and 21. Yeah, there we
1: are. Oh, this is good, you know.
0: The business showed a gross of $32.50.
1: Yes, sir. Ain't nothing bad about that. I'll stretch out my hands here. Pour some of that gross in there, will you?
0: Yeah. No, Andy. We don't split on the gross. What we split on is the net profit.
1: Yeah, well, how much was that?
0: Well, our net profit on the day was a loss of a dollar and a half.
1: A dollar and a half, huh?
0: Mm-hmm, yeah. You want to give me 75 cents now and square that off? We start off even tomorrow so you won't have to put no more in. You see what I mean?
1: Hey, tell me this, where did all the gross money go to?
0: Oh, the cost of merchandise, depreciation, overhead, and taxes.
1: Taxes?
0: Oh, for example, the taxes on salted peanuts alone is phenomenal.
1: Well, why has we got to have such high taxes on salted peanuts?
0: Oh, the government, Andy, it's called a luxury tax. They got it on jewelry, furs, and salted peanuts, yeah.
1: Well, I didn't know that we had that many salted peanuts. We only had a little cart sitting up there with 12 little bitty bags on the cart.
0: Yeah, well, they bought every bag we had. One fella even bought the cart. Oh, they loved him.
1: He did, huh?
0: Oh, yeah. And we're building up a good salted peanut trade. The only trouble is every bag we sell brings us closer to bankruptcy, you see. Yeah, now, looks like that you is going to have to pour some more money into the cigar business.
1: Oh, wait a minute now. I don't want to pour no more money in it. And you is the one that got me in this mess, too.
0: Yeah, you're right, I is, Andy. And I feel bad about it. My conscience is eating me up.
1: Sure.
0: Yeah, I never feel right about that, getting you in this mess. But I know what I'll do, Andy. Long as it is my fault, I'll buy you out at 50 cents on the dollar. Least you can save half.
1: Yeah, well, now, that's pretty decent of you, that, Kingfish. Shake hands, it's a deal.
0: All right, put it there. Now my conscience is clear. Sign this paper right here, this little bill of sale here.
1: Yeah, okay, and then I'm going to get on home.
0: Mm-hmm.
1: There he is, Kingfish.
0: Yeah, all right. So long, Andy.
1: I was lucky to get half of it back.
2: Well, hello there, Miss Anderson.
1: Hello, Lightning. Hiya. What's new?
2: Well, the Kingfish say your cigar stand made a net profit of $18.75.
1: Yeah, we made what?
2: You made a net profit of $18.75.
1: I believe I'll go back and punch that Kingfish right in the nose. No, I won't. He ain't worth it, that chiseler. He made me sign that bill of sale, too. Ain't nothing I can do about it.
2: Now, what's the matter, Miss Anderson?
1: Oh, well, money that people make like that ain't never going to do them no good. I'll just chalk this thing up as experience and forget the whole business.
0: Well, nice sale I just made. Yeah, ring up the money. Ouch. Well, see what Andy means there. Oh, me.
3: Hey, buddy, do you mind if I move your paper rack? I want to get back to your stand there. I'm taking some measurements of the lobby.
0: Oh, okay. Yes, sir. I'll move it right back there. I see you around there with a tape line. I guess it's going to make some improvements to this old lobby. Certainly needs it, mister.
3: No, they're going to tear it down and put up a public library.
0: Hey, wait a minute. They can't do that. I got to go in business here. Well,
3: don't tell your troubles to me. I'm just the city surveyor on this job.
0: Oh, wait a minute. Wait a minute. Before you does anything, I better see my lawyer right away. Gabby, I got to talk to you right quick. I is in trouble.
4: Now, listen here, Kingfish. Listen here. Every time you get in trouble, you come running to me for free advice. Who do you think I is? Your father? You think I'm your father?
0: I'll pay you $5 to help me.
4: Sit down, son.
0: Gabby, I got a cigar stand in the lobby of an old building over here, and they're going to tear it down and put up a public library. What can I do?
4: Wait a minute. I think there's an angle there. Now, we might be able to get a petition against the library as a public nuisance. That would come under real estate law, real estate. Now, let me look in the law file here under the R's. Yeah, right here under the R's.
0: Do you find anything there?
4: Yeah, a racing form. Mm-hmm. But don't worry. I never read it myself, no, sir. I never read it. I just keep it in here in case a horse drops in.
0: Yeah. Can't you find something in the files there?
4: Oh, wait a minute. Oh, here's a law book. Forgot I had one. Let me see here. You gonna tear down the building, huh? Yeah. You gonna tear down? Oh, here we are. It says here, sick 'em and pop 'em, destruct 'em, divide 'em, come summer, tear 'em. That's Latin. But I think we're too late.
0: Oh, why?
4: They'll have the building torn down before I find out what that means.
0: Well, what is I going to do, Gabby?
4: Well, here's the idea. Find some sucker that don't know the building's going to be torn down. Sell him your cigar stand. Sell him the whole business.
0: Say, that's the idea, and I think I know just the sucker I can sell it to.
4: Well, get out as quick as you can. Just as quick as you can.
0: Look here, listen, Gabby. After I sell him the business and get him to sign the paper, what do you think I ought to say to him?
4: I just look him right in the eye and say to him, lovely, lovely.
0: Well, brother and old pal, just like I told you, my doctor told me that I can't stand it. I was a sick man. Allergic to tobacco, allergic to newspapers, allergic to chewing gum and all that stuff. And that's why I won't sell this profitable business.
1: Yeah, well, is you really making money down there now?
0: Oh, yeah. They're doing very good, Andy. The government done took off all them taxes, and like I say, I'll sell you the whole thing for 50 cents on the dollar.
1: Well,
0: I'll tell you what, I sell it to you for $50 flat.
1: Well, that's good enough. I'll take that.
0: All right. Here is the bill of sale right here.
1: Thank you, Kingfish.
0: All right. Well, now, Andy, you done bought a terrific business, and it only cost you
1: $50. $55, Kingfish. I had to pay that surveyor $5 to tell you they were tearing down the building.

0: Now, folks, here are Amos and Andy again with Al Jolson.
1: Well, Al, we both saw your picture, and we can truthfully tell our listeners that they should see it, too, and maybe see it over again.
0: Yeah, and incidentally, Al, it must make you feel very proud and happy to have a tribute of that kind paid to you on the screen.
2: Well, now, boys, I want to be a little modest about this here thing.
1: Hey, wait a minute. You do dialect, too, huh? You do dialect, too?
2: Well, I always told you I want to get on the show and do the Kingfish. Well, Andy, don't forget that we're all brothers in that great fraternity, the Mystic Knights of the Sea.
1: Yeah. Did you hear that, Kingfish?
3: Who that stealing my stuff there? Get him off the thing there.
2: And don't forget that lightning.
4: Neither, Andy. I was going to whiz right out of here.
0: Hey, lightning, lightning, come back here.
4: Get that man off the radio before I lose my job, will you?
1: Well, Al, thank you for being with us tonight. You did a great job here, and you've got a great picture.
5: Thank you, Amos, and thank you, Andy. And to you, ladies and gentlemen, thank you for listening. And if you see the picture, I hope you enjoy it. Good night, folks.

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0: Good night, folks.
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0: 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Tonight's titles were S&Wanted Criminal, The Retroactive Insurance Police, The Stolen Car, and The Cigar Stand. This set of shows aired on the evenings of October 15, November 12, December 10, and 17, 1946. Tune in next Sunday evening, same time, same place, for another set of thrilling and awesome comedy shows here on Audio Theater. This is your host, Norman, saying thanks for listening. Until then, have a good one.
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0: Good evening, this is Alex. 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This evening's titles are, Riley Talks in His Sleep, Babs Elopes with Simon, Valentine Lockett, and The Life of Riley movie premiere. These shows originally aired back on the evenings of February 4th, 11th, and 18th, and March 4th, 1949, respectively. This evening's show is presented in memory of Robert Weekland. Chester A. Riley and family, begin tickling your funny bone momentarily. Enjoy this evening's presentation.
1: It's new. It's amazing. 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Yes, Procter & Gamble's new Radiant Cream Shampoo in the handy tube. Prell brings you The Life of Riley. Shampoo that removes unsightly dandruff, leaves hair radiantly lovely, presents The Life of Riley with William Bendix as Riley. Each evening after dinner, Chester A. Riley sits down and relaxes with the evening paper. This is one of our American institutions. Whatever is lacking in our daily lives, the evening newspaper can provide. For the stout and sedentary businessman, there's the sports page. For the meek and mild spinster, there's the latest axe murder. And for Riley, happily married for 18 years, there's the divorce news.
2: Hey, listen to this, Peg.
3: What, Riley?
2: In the paper here. 80-year-old man divorces wife after 50 years of marriage.
3: Oh, no.
2: The couple have 16 children, 30 grandchildren, and 22 great-grandchildren.
3: Oh, I think that's awful after 50 years.
2: Well, it's just one of those things. I guess she just wasn't his type. Hey, get this. Prominent socialite divorces banker. $1 million community property to be divided. How about that, Peg? This poor guy gets taken for $500,000. Oh, what a sap. If we ever split up, honey, you'll never be able to nick me for 50% on a community property deal.
3: Why not?
2: Oh, I'm too smart. I put everything in your name. Well, if I'm ever stupid enough to divorce a wonderful wife like you, then you deserve to get every cent I have.
3: Mm-hmm. Thanks for nothing.
2: The silly reasons people get divorced for. Get this. Wife sheds mate who talked in sleep. Can you beat that? The guy's a perfect husband for 30 years, gives her everything, and she divorces him. Just on account of a little thing like talking in his sleep. That's a woman for you.
3: Well, what did he talk about?
2: A chorus girl named Mabel.
3: Well, I don't blame her. I do the same.
2: You got nothing to worry about, Dumplin'. You're lucky. Other husbands run around nights, but me, I'm home every day at 6 for dinner. I give you an hour to yourself while you wash the dishes. I read the paper from 7 to 7:30, and then from 7:30 on, I'm all yours.
3: Yes, there's just one slight trouble. At 7:31, you're always sound asleep.
2: That's not so. I never fall asleep. Here it is 7:30 right now, and I don't feel a bit sleepy. You want to go out someplace? Where? Just name it. Any place. Any place at all.
3: But you mean it?
2: Of course I mean it.
3: Well, I'd like to see when my baby smiles at me. Dan Daly's in it. Oh, that Daly. What a physique.
2: Well, he's okay, but he's got nothing compared to Betty Grable.
3: You really want to go?
2: Yeah, come on. I'm raring to go. Get your things.
3: All right, I'll be ready in a second. Oh, when my baby smiles at me, let's see, where's that blue coat? Oh, here. Oh, when my baby smiles at me. Well, okay, I'm ready. Riley. Oh, yes, I'm a lucky woman.

0: Hey, Pop, can I record? Oh, I didn't know you were asleep. What? What'd you say, Pop?
1: Peg, go away, Peg.
0: Gee, he's talking in his sleep.
1: Go away, Peg. I don't like you anymore. I am in love with Gertrude. Gertrude, stop kissing me. Gertrude, stop. Gertrude, you stop now. Stop, I say, stop. Do it some more, Gertrude.
0: Hey, Pop, wake up.
2: Huh? Oh, it's you, Junior. What's the matter? Why'd you wake me up? I was having such a nice dream.
0: Yeah, I'll say you were.
2: I was dreaming about... It's gone. Now, you see what you've done? Such a beautiful dream, and now I can't remember. What'd you wake me up for?
0: Well, you were talking in your sleep.
2: Next time you stay out of my dreams.
0: Well, I didn't want Mom to hear what you said.
2: Never mind. She can hear all she wants. I got no secrets from your mother. I got nothing to hide. Junior, I didn't say anything about the $5 I got hidden up the chimney, did I?
0: No, but a lot worse.
2: What could be worse?
0: You were talking about a woman.
2: A woman?
0: Her name was Gertrude.
2: Gertrude? I don't know anybody named Gertrude.
0: Ha, ha, ha.
2: What do you mean, ha, ha, ha?
0: Bob, you don't have to pretend with me.
2: Pretend what?
0: I've been around.
2: Okay, Errol Flynn. So I dreamed about this Gertrude. So what? That's a lie.
0: Gertrude kept kissing you.
2: She kissed me, but I didn't let her. I fought back like a tiger, didn't I?
0: Well, no, you kept asking for more.
2: No, it must have been some other guy.
0: And I guess Mom was in the dream, too.
2: Oh, well, then everything's okay. After all, if your mother was there chaperoning me...
0: Yeah, but she kept saying, Peg, go away. I don't like you anymore. I like Gertrude.
2: But that's not true. I couldn't have said...
0: Well, that's what you said, Pop.
2: Listen, Junior, I never heard of this Gertrude. And I ain't admitting nothing. But not a word of this to your mother, you hear? Oh, hi, Gillis.
3: Hey, you look all tuckered out. Tough night?
2: I didn't sleep a wink. I was afraid I'd talk in my sleep.
3: So you'll talk in your sleep. So what? You probably make more sense when you're unconscious.
2: You don't understand. Last night when I took my after-supper nap, do you know what I said in my sleep?
3: How should I know? I ain't the kind of a guy goes around snooping, eavesdropping on his next-door neighbor's bedroom.
2: You'll never guess what I said. I was talking about a mysterious woman. What do you think of that?
3: Ask Gertrude if she's got a friend for me.
2: Gillis, you hurt.
4: Riley, you dog. You've been holding out on me.
2: Gillis, honest, I don't know any Gertrude.
3: Come, Riley. We're men of the world. I'll be glad to take her off your hands.
2: But she don't exist. She's only in my dreams.
3: Okay, so tonight, tell her to come into my dreams. I only live next door. A very short trip.
2: I wish I could. If Peg ever heard me... Oh, I gotta watch myself. Already Peggy's getting suspicious. I went to bed with adhesive tape over my mouth.
3: No kidding.
2: Yeah, but I got out of it. I gave her a logical excuse. I told her I did it to break me of the habit of sucking my thumb.
3: Riley, about this here Gertrude.
2: Gillis, I don't know any Gertrude.
3: Oh, yes, you do. You must have known it. Only you forgot. Now she's in your unconscious. And one night while you're sleeping, the whole sordid story will come out. And Peg will hear it.
2: What story?
3: The intrigues, the secret meetings, the rendezvouses, the back streets, the love nest, drawn chitons. Riley, why did you do it?
2: I'm only flesh and blood. I didn't do nothing. You gotta believe me, Gillis.
3: Oh, I believe you, pal. But try and make Peg believe that. You keep talking in your sleep. She listens. She's horrified. She goes to her room and starts packing.
2: She can't go to her room. We both got the same room.
3: There she is, packing. Tears leaking from her eyeballs.
2: Poor Peg.
3: You're still talking. Junior comes in. He listens, then he starts packing.
2: Poor Junior.
3: Then Babs comes in. She listens, and she starts packing.
2: Poor Babsy.
3: Then you're talking. 13 hours later, you wake up with a sore throat and no family.
2: Poor Riley. Gillis, what'll I do?
3: You gotta find out who this here Gertrude is. What happened between you? And get her out of your system.
2: Yeah, but I don't remember her.
3: That's why you need a psychiatrist.
2: You mean I should go get psycho-alkalized?
3: Why, sure. He'll find out about Gertrude. He'll probe around down there in your unconscious mind.
2: Well, I'll do anything, Gillis. Do you know a good man?
3: The best? Dr. Eichlich from Vienna. Remember when my boy Eggbite was having trouble in school, bringing home bad marks, failing in exams?
2: Yeah.
3: This doctor found a trouble in the flesh. And such a simple thing.
2: Why?
3: He found out the kid is stupid. What a doctor.
2: Well, I bet he can do the same for me. Let's go. So you see, Doc, I got to find out about this Gertrude.
5: Yeah, I see. A very simple case. I handled many similar ones in Vienna when I worked with Freud. Oh. Excuse me, please.
2: Yeah.
6: Hiya, Doc. You placing any bets today?
5: No, I'm flat, Lefty.
6: Yeah, too bad.
5: Now, wait a minute. I got a chump in there. I think I can clip him for a fin. Be right back. That was a very eminent colleague of mine, Herr Professor Lefty.
2: Oh, yeah, I've heard of him.
5: Well, let us begin. Lie down on the couch, please.
2: Oh, yeah, okay, Doc.
5: Oh, before we begin, always the fees in advance. Old Viennese custom.
2: Oh, yeah, I heard about it. Here you are.
5: Thank you. Excuse me a moment. I will go right away and give it to the bookmaker. The bookkeeper. Hey, yeah, Lefty. Lucky boy in the fourth on the nose.
6: Okay, Doc.
5: Right. Oh, now we begin, Herr Lucky Boy. Herr Riley.
2: Sure, Doc.
5: Obviously, this Gertrude is some woman you should have known a long time ago. And you have suppressed all knowledge of her. But we will find her. We will probe inside your mind. We will go deeper and deeper until we hit rock bottom. Now, I want you to think of women. Think of all the women you have known.
2: I'm thinking.
5: Now, just let your thoughts roam.
2: I see a woman.
5: Uh-huh.
2: She's beautiful.
5: Uh-huh.
2: Honey-colored hair.
5: Yeah.
2: Blue eyes.
5: Yeah, yeah.
2: A dimple in her chin.
5: Yeah, yeah, yeah.
2: A gorgeous figure.
5: What's her phone number? Yeah, go on.
2: She's holding her arms out to me.
5: Uh-huh.
2: Now she's kissing me.
5: Uh-huh. This is Gertrude.
2: No.
5: No?
2: No, it's my wife.
5: Your wife? Lie down, please. We try again. Now, we go farther back, a long time, to when you were young. Now, think. Think of women you knew in your youth.
2: Yeah, I'm thinking.
5: Yeah?
2: I'm in Prospect Park, sitting on a bench.
5: And who is with you?
2: A girl. A gorgeous girl.
5: Uh-huh.
2: I got my arm around
5: her.
2: The moon is shining.
5: Yeah.
2: I lean over toward the girl.
5: Uh-huh.
2: We're cheek to cheek. She whispers in my ear.
5: What is she saying?
2: Chester, when are you going to get your nose straightened?
5: This is Gertrude.
2: No.
5: No?
2: No, my wife.
5: Your wife. Lie down, please. We try again. Now, think back. Think way far back.
2: Yeah, I'm thinking.
5: Where are you?
2: Coney Island.
5: Alone?
2: No, there's a beautiful girl with me.
5: Go on, please.
2: I got my arm around her.
5: Ah.
2: She's got her arm around me.
5: Ah.
2: I lean over to kiss her and...
5: And what?
2: Everything goes black.
5: Black?
2: No, it's light again.
5: Aha! That is it. That is it. We have the solution. First it's light, then it goes black, then it's light again. You know why?
2: Yeah, sure. We just went through the tunnel of love.
5: Yes. Yes, of course you went through the tunnel of love with this Gertrude.
2: No.
5: No?
2: No, with my wife. Let's try again, huh?
5: Wait. I lie down. I think that will be enough for today. Next visit...
2: Next visit?
5: Oh, yeah, these things take a long time. 1 year, two...
2: Wait a minute. I can't wait that long. I paid you for advice. You better come across or give me back my $5.
5: Now, see here...
2: You better start talking. Mm.
5: Of course. On second thought, the case is very clear. You see, it is apparent that you have an anxiety neurosis rapidly developing into schizophrenia based in turn on a guilt complex in your marital relations.
2: Okay, that's around $2 worth. Keep talking.
5: Yeah. You see, your true mate is this Gertrude, but you have suppressed her into your subconscious.
2: $3.
5: $3. And in living 18 years with another woman, you have been living a lie. My advice is to leave this stranger whom you never really loved and seek out Gertrude. Only then can you be happy.
2: Well, that's more like $5 worth. Thanks a lot, Doc. You're a genius. It's so simple. All I have to do to be happy is leave this here stranger I've been living with for 18 years and find this Gertrude. So when I get home, I'll just say to my wife, "Goodbye, stranger." What a revolting development this is.
7: Well, we'll bring you the second act of The Life of Riley in a moment. And now, the glamour girl of the year.
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1: 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Try it tomorrow. If Riley thinks he's got troubles with Gertrude, wait till he sees himself on the screen in a swell new movie of the life of Riley. And this warm, hilarious film has all your favorite characters, from Peg, Junior, and Babs, right up to, or shall I say, down to, Digger Odell. You're in for a happy movie when you see The Life of Riley, starring William Bendix as Riley. Now, Prel Shampoo brings you the second act of The Life of Riley. And Riley is still worrying about the mysterious Gertrude he keeps talking about in his sleep.
2: Riley, dear, what on earth's the matter with you?
3: Me? Nothing, nothing.
2: Well, you've been staring at me for the last half hour as if I was a stranger.
3: Well, you are. I mean, I was. Was I?
2: Well, what's the matter with you?
3: Nothing, nothing. I think I'll lie down in the living room for a while.
2: Oh, dear, that man. Always something. Oh, now who's that?
4: Mrs. Riley?
2: Yes?
4: I'm the cleaning woman. I was working over Miss Gillis for half a day. She said you want me for a little work.
2: Oh, yes, I certainly can use you. Come in, please.
4: Yes, ma'am. I can't do no heavy work, not at my age. I got the rheumatism.
2: Well, I just want you to wash the woodwork. Now, would you please start in the living room here? Oh, my husband's in here. Try not to wake him up.
4: Hmm? Drunk, huh?
2: Oh, no, just sleeping.
4: Yeah, I know, sleeping it off.
2: Why, no, well, he's...
4: Oh, I know the type. My poor father was one of them.
2: But he...
4: Used to come home roaring drunk in the middle of the afternoon.
2: But my husband doesn't...
4: Beat my mother up, beat the kids up, all 11 of us. There's nothing you can do for him. Just let him sleep it off the way he's doing now.
2: Drunk.
4: Oh, you're a brave little woman, dearie, trying to put up a front, trying to hide your shame from the world.
2: But I tell
4: just
2: you that
4: just like my poor mother did, but it ain't no use, is it, dearie?
2: Well, really?
4: You can't hide these things, dearie.
2: Now, look.
4: Ah, they gotta come out.
2: But I...
4: You just can't hide them, dearie.
2: All right, he's drunk.
4: Don't worry, dearie. I won't tell a soul.
2: Well, here's a mop for the floor. I'll get you a pail and some wash rags. Mrs.
4: Just Miss. Everybody calls me Gertrude.
2: Oh. Well, all right, Gertrude. I'll get you that pail.
4: Oh, poor little woman. And look at that big brute laying there in a stupor. That's a drinking man's face, all right. Looks just like my poor father. Oh, he's coming too, the beast.
5: I'm the Gertrude.
4: You're talking to me?
5: Gertrude.
4: What do you want?
5: Gertrude, darling.
4: Who are you calling darling?
5: Kiss me, Gertrude.
4: Kiss you? I may be an old maid and proud and 60 and getting bald, but I ain't that desperate.
5: Go on, kiss me, Gertrude.
4: I ain't staying here another minute. It's getting so a girl ain't safe anymore.
6: Gertrude, where are you going?
4: Home. That husband of yours tried to kiss me.
6: He what?
4: Goodbye.
6: Riley. Chester Riley.
3: Huh? Huh? What's the matter? Why are you shaking me?
6: Stop pretending you're asleep.
3: Well, what's the matter?
6: What did you do to that woman?
3: What woman?
6: The cleaning woman.
3: Cleaning? Was there a woman here?
6: She says you tried to kiss her.
3: I was asleep all the time. Peg, you've been dreaming.
6: Oh, Riley, you're just impossible sometimes. If it isn't one thing, it's another. It's so hard to get a woman to clean the house, and when I finally do, you drive her away with your crazy antics. Now I'll never get Gertrude back. What are you hooting like an owl for? I said Gertrude.
3: Gertrude, she was here. My dream girl. I gotta find her.
6: Now,

0: what a mess. I thought I'd find that Gertrude, whoever she is. I don't know what to do. I can't go home, but I've got to.
1: In my profession, when you got to go, you go.
0: So it's you.
1: Yes, it is I indeed. Digby O'Dell, the friendly undertaker.
0: What are you doing around here, Digger?
1: I'm on my way to testify as a witness before the UEPUAC.
0: UEPUAC?
1: The Undertakers, Embalmers, and Bulkbearers Underground Activities Committee. The professional committee for our industry. We check up on subversive plots.
0: Oh, those investigating committees, they never find nothing.
1: I beg your pardon. When we uncover a plot, we find something.
0: There's somebody I'd like to find.
1: Who?
0: Listen, Digger, did you ever hear anybody talk in their sleep?
1: Not around my place. My employees know better than to lie down when I'm around. In fact, I have a sign hanging on the wall that says, if you're sleepy, don't lie down. And what's more, if you do lie down, you'd better snore.
0: I've been talking in my sleep about some girl I'm in love with, Gertrude.
1: Oh, Riley, you're a gay dog.
0: But I don't remember ever meeting her. I can't even remember the dream. All I know is I talked about this here Gertrude, and then she even came to the house. But I was asleep, and Peg says I tried to kiss her. Oh, Digger, help me. You gotta help me out of this hole.
1: Well, all right. For you, I'll make an exception.
0: What'll I do?
1: You must be forthright, frank, and truthful. Go to your dear spouse. Tell her everything. Discuss the whole matter.
0: Yeah, that's best.
1: Of course it is. I'm sure she'll understand. And the worst that can happen is that she'll lay you out. Oops, that reminds me I have an appointment. Well, cheerio. I'd better be shoveling off.
0: Hello, Peg.
2: Oh, so you're back.
0: Yeah, I've come to explain.
2: Well, I don't want to hear any of your explanations.
0: But, Peg...
2: I don't care to hear anything you have to say.
0: Yeah, but, honey, you...
2: I don't want to listen to one word. Well, don't stand there with your mouth open. I'm waiting to hear what you have to say for yourself.
0: Well, you see, now, don't get mad, Peg, but there's another woman in my life.
2: Good, she can have you.
0: Peg, I mean it. It's Gertrude.
2: Gertrude?
0: Yeah.
2: She's the woman in your life?
0: Yeah.
2: That poor old thing with rheumatism who's gone bald, and she's the woman in your life?
0: I always did have poor taste in women. You know that. I mean, except for you. I don't understand it myself. I never really saw her.
2: What do you mean you never saw her?
0: Well, I just talk about her in my sleep. Ask Junior.
2: Oh, you ought to go to a psychiatrist.
0: I did. It cost me $5.
2: Did he tell you were crazy?
0: No.
2: You wasted your money.
0: You still don't understand. I keep talking about this here Gertrude, and I talk about you, too. I say, go away, Peg. I don't like you anymore. And then I say, kiss me, Gertrude, and...
2: Riley, do you mean to say... Oh, Riley!
0: Well, it's no joke, Peg. It's more serious than you think. Gertrude is my true mate, and you're practically a stranger. The doc told me I gotta find this Gertrude. There, you see how serious it is?
2: I'll find your Gertrude for you. Now lie down on that couch. I'm going to do a little psychoanalyzing.
0: Well, okay, but you won't get anywhere. I had experts.
2: We'll see about that. Now, think back. A long time ago when we were just kids. You remember my grandfather's place near Poughkeepsie?
0: Yeah, I remember.
2: Remember the weekend we spent there? You were 7 and I was 6.
0: Yeah. Now I'm 40 and you're 32.
2: Concentrate. Think back to Poughkeepsie.
0: Yeah, it's coming back. Sunday morning, we went for a walk.
2: Go on.
0: We're holding hands and suddenly...
2: Yes?
0: I see her. There she is. Gertrude, it's her.
2: And you run to her.
0: I can't help myself. It's love at first sight. I drop your hand, run to Gertrude. She starts kissing.
2: And what does she say?
0: She says, wait, it's coming back. I remember. She turns to me, looks at me with her beautiful brown eyes, and she says... Hey! Gertrude's a cow! I'm in love with a cow!
2: You always did have poor taste in women.
3: 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Try Prel. As Tallulah says,
4: I'm

0: still can't get over it. How any man in his right mind can get into such a stew over silly things...
1: I know, Peg. I know just what you're going to say, and I don't blame you. I admit I ain't much of a husband. What you ought to do is pack up and leave me.
0: Oh, now, don't be silly. If I had it to do all over again, I'd still marry you.
1: You would? Honest? Honest and truly?
0: Mm-hmm. Honest.
1: Ah, that's what I love about you, Dumplin'. You got very good taste in men.
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2: 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The Life of Riley, with William Bendix as Riley. Chester A. Riley is a good husband and a loving father. But there are some who think he should have been born 100 years ago, judging by his stern Victorian attitude toward his 17-year-old daughter, Babs. Right now, we find Babs tangling with her father on the subject of boyfriends.
6: But, Daddy, why must you take that attitude? I'm not serious about Simon Vanderhopper. He's just a friend. So what harm is there if he visits my home?
1: I'll tell you what harm it is. That Simon is a boy who... He's a boy who...
6: Well, what?
1: He's a boy. That's enough. Besides, he's a lazy loafer. He'll never amount to anything.
6: But, Daddy, Simon's only 22.
1: 22. Do you realize that when I was 22, your mother was supporting me and a baby? That is, I was supporting your mother. This Simon's a lazy good-for-nothing.
6: Oh, he is not. He's in business for himself. He sells bubble gum.
1: Yeah, some business. A mouth-to-mouth salesman.
0: Oh, Riley, I don't want to get into this battle, but you really ought to be fair, dear. Now, Simon seems like a nice boy, and he acts like a gentleman.
6: Mother's right. Simon's not like all the other boys. He never tries to kiss a girl.
1: On top of everything else, he's a dope, too. The main thing is, I just don't like his face.
0: Well, every man can't be good-looking. You ought to know that.
1: Well, okay, so I'm one of the lucky ones. I mean, there's something that Simon's face... Well, it reminds me of a mean guy I used to work for back in Brooklyn. Skinflint Griffin, that was his name.
0: Griffin?
1: Yeah.
0: Oh, the man who ran that candy factory?
1: Yeah.
0: What's he got to do with all this?
1: That Griffin hounded me every day I worked in that candy factory. 3 years I slaved for him. I was a chocolate milker.
0: So what?
1: I never told you why that Griffin fired me.
6: Daddy, what's all this to do with Simon?
1: Griffin framed me. He accused me of drilling holes in 5 pounds of chocolate cherries and sucking out the syrup with a straw.
0: Oh, forget it.
1: Then I tried to get a job in a licorice factory, but he called him up and blackballed me.
6: Well, I still don't see why I can't invite Simon over to my home for a purely intellectual evening.
1: I told you, every time I look at Simon, I think of Griffin. And when I think of Griffin, I get mad at Simon. So don't you ever let me catch him in this house.
6: But jeepers, Daddy.
1: Babs, that's final. I have made up my head.
6: Now, Simon, turn on that lamp and go home. I shouldn't have let you in the house in the first place. Now, please go.
7: Very well, Barbara. I'll put on the light. The better to drink in your incredible beauty. But I don't want to go. I can't live without you. You're my everything.
6: Simon, what's that popping noise?
7: It's my bubble gum. It always does that when I'm excited.
6: Daddy will be here soon, Simon. You'll just have to go.
7: All day long, all I do is think about you. I can't eat. I can't sleep. I can't work. And I like to eat and sleep. Say you'll marry me, Barbara. I love you madly.
6: Simon, I don't know what to say. This is all so sudden.
7: That's the way I am. I look like a big quiet lake, but I got a terrific undertow. Can't you see what I'm trying to say, Barbara? I love you madly.
6: I'm flattered, Simon, but I'm not in love with you. I just like you. But if my father catches you here, he'll...
7: Well, what has he got against me?
6: Well, you see, Simon, it's your face.
7: My face? But your father doesn't have to look at me. I know how we can make him happy. We can sit in the dark.
6: Simon, don't touch that lamp. You never acted this way before.
7: I can't help myself. Just being near you sets me on fire.
6: Simon?
7: Let me put it another way. I love you madly.
6: It's no use, Simon. My father's got an idea that you're, well, not successful enough.
7: Well, how can he say that? I'm ambitious. Only today I got a new sideline. I'm going to sell greeting cards.
6: Greeting cards?
7: You know, Easter greeting cards, also Christmas cards and New Year's, and wedding and birth announcements.
6: Well, is there much money in that, Simon?
7: Oh, I'll say there is. Would you like to be partners with me, Barbara?
6: Gee, I could use some extra money. Things are pretty tough for Daddy, and I hate to always ask him for stuff. All right, Simon, I'll do it.
7: Oh, that's wonderful. It'll be great, us working together. Why, if you'll go around with me, you'll see I'm no ordinary kid. I mean business.
6: Well, we'll have to keep this a secret from my folks. They wouldn't like it.
7: Well, we'll start selling cards tomorrow. Oh, I'm so happy I could pop.
8: Oh, I'd like to get you on a slow boat to Flatbush.
6: My father! Quick, Simon, hide!
7: Hide, where?
8: Hey, Junior, Fed!
6: There! No, here, behind the couch.
7: Oh, all right. It's awful tight back here.
6: Shh!
8: Babsy, where? Oh, here you are, honey.
6: Oh, Daddy, hello.
1: What's the matter, Babsy? Why are you acting so funny?
6: Funny? Me?
1: You alone?
6: Why do you ask that?
1: I don't know. Well, anyway, I'm glad you ain't mad at me because I won't let you see that simple Simon. Believe me, I know best.
6: Oh, Daddy, Simon's all right.
1: He might be okay, but I guess I'm just allergic to him. He reminds me of that mean boss I had. Then I get a tight feeling in my brain, like any minute something's going to snap. There, you see? Just talking about it, it happens. Wait a minute, that wasn't my brain that snapped. That sounded like bubblegum. Babs, are you chewing bubblegum?
6: Oh, come in the kitchen, Daddy. I'll make you a cup of coffee.
1: Wait a minute. Where there's bubblegum, there's that blowhard Simon. Where is he, Babs? Where is he?
7: Oh, there I am, Mr. Riley, behind the couch.
1: So, the minute my back is turned, you... Get out from behind there, you couch slouch.
7: Mr. Riley, if you'd only try to like me, I'm sure that you'd
1: Simon,
7: find that I...
1: Get out of this house.
7: Yes, sir. I'm going. Goodbye, Barbara. Please mail me my hat.
1: And stay out. I don't want my daughter going around with no 22-year-olds. And don't come back here till you're younger.
9: Hiya, Rennie. That you on the porch?
1: Who's that? Oh, it's you, Gillis.
9: I was just out in the backyard to get these here logs for my fireplace.
1: What is that, eucalyptus logs? They don't burn nearly as good as oak.
9: Yeah, I know, but I ain't got no choice. All you got in your backyard is eucalyptus.
1: They're my logs? Well, you got a nerve, Gillis, helping yourself to
9: mine. Relax, Riley. We're next-door neighbors, ain't we? You're going to begrudge me making a little fire with your wood? Do I begrudge you smelling?

0: drifting lower and lower.
1: Miller, stop it. I can't stand it.
0: If only their fathers hadn't been so cruel to them. I once knew a girl like that. Alone, friendless, desperate. She got so she didn't even want to go on living.
1: What happened to her?
0: She married me. But not every girl can be so lucky.
2: Wait a minute, Gillis. I let Babs have boyfriends. Only that Simon, well, he's not good enough for my sweet Babs.
0: Get smart, Riley. If you chase Simon away, that'll only drive the two of them closer together. Why don't you be diplomatic?
2: You mean hit him? No, he's too little.
0: I mean kill him off with kindness. Throw Babs and him together all the time. If she sees too much of him, she'll get sick of him.
2: Yeah. Say, that's a great idea. I'll fix it so she'll see nothing but Simon, Simon, Simon. Before I get through, Babs will be Simonized.
3: And then Mother Daddy actually threw Simon out of the house. I was never so humiliated in all my life.
4: Oh, that man. Why should he dislike Simon so? Sometimes I think your
2: father... Hello, Dumplin. Hello, Babsy. Where is that sweet, darling Simon? Now, don't tell me he's gone.
3: You know very well he's gone. You made him go.
2: I made him go? Now, what gave you that idea, Babs?
4: Oh, don't try to deny it, Riley. Babs told me what happened.
3: Your exact words were get out and stay out.
2: And that's why he left? Well, he's oversensitive. Babs, you got to have Simon over again some night. I love that boy like my own son.
4: Riley, just what are you up to this time? You love Simon? Since when?
2: Now, Peg, just because you don't like the boy, don't make me a party to it.
4: What?
2: I'm the type father who don't butt in, as Babs very well knows.
4: Well, I never.
3: Daddy, you mean Simon can actually come here in the future?
2: Who's talking about the future? We'll have him here tomorrow. What's the little angel's phone number? Here, have some more of this spinach, Simon, darling.
5: Well, okay, sir.
2: Hey, it's good for you. Full of iron. I ate so much spinach when I was a boy that when I went out in the rain, I got rusty.
3: Daddy.
5: Gee, Mr. Riley, it was wonderful of you to invite me.
2: Well, that's the way I am, Simon. Wonderful. I want you to feel that this house is your home. Why, I may even give you a key.
5: Oh, gee, that's swell, Mr. Riley.
4: Mr. Riley isn't really serious about the key, Simon.
5: Oh, I guess that would be going a little too far. Why not just leave the front door open? Gosh, Barbara, and I thought your father didn't like me.
3: Daddy's hard to understand sometimes.
2: Not like you? Well, of course I like you, Simon. You're ambitious. You're starting small, but someday you'll be making your own chewing gum. And the name of Vanderhopper will be on the tip of everybody's tongue.
5: Well, I hope so. But I was thinking of changing my name for business reasons. Vanderhopper is too long.
2: Well, I don't know. I like it. Don't you, Babs? Babs Riley Vanderhopper. Musical, huh?
3: Oh, Daddy.
5: Originally, our family name was much longer. It was Vandergriffenhopper.
2: Well, yeah, that is a pretty long name, Vandergriffen. What was that name again?
5: Vandergriffenhopper.
3: Daddy, please pass the bread.
5: Now, there were three brothers. My father changed it to Vanderhopper. Another brother calls himself Hopper. And the third brother calls himself Griffin.
2: Griffin?
5: Yes, sir. He's in the candy business in Brooklyn.
2: Oh. Candy business?
4: Simon, have you seen any movies lately? Let's go and see one now.
2: Oh, but he's a nice fellow, your Uncle Griffin.
5: Oh, why, you'd love him. He tells the funniest stories. You know, once he discovered all the chocolate cherries had holes drilled in them and somebody had sucked out the syrup. In the middle of dinner? I had no idea you were such a movie fan.
2: Wait! Go on, Simon. You were saying somebody sucked out the syrup. Did your uncle tell you who?
5: Yeah. There was some big baboon working for him.
3: Oh, dear. Now I broke a plate.
5: My uncle said this fellow should have been named Opium. He was such a dope.
2: He did he? Simon,

0: Get out of this house!
1: Oh, Daddy, please!
2: Oh, Mr. Riley, did I say something?
0: Get out of this house!
2: Oh, but why, Mr. Riley? I thought you loved me.
0: The honeymoon is over!
3: Well, we'll bring you the second act of The Life of Riley in a moment. And now, here she is, the glamour girl of 49.
4: I'm too.

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1: 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Before we hear more about Riley's feud with Simon, this is Ken Niles with a word about a wonderfully funny motion picture. Yes, The Life of Riley is finally coming to the screen as a Universal International picture. You'll get a lot of pleasure in seeing all your favorite Life of Riley characters in this hilarious movie, starring Riley himself, William Bendix. Now, Prel Shampoo brings you the second act of The Life of Riley. An hour after Riley threw Simon out, Babs slipped quietly out the back door carrying a suitcase. Simon was waiting, breathless with excitement. Together, they rushed off in the darkness. Where? Nobody knows.
2: Oh, Simon, I'm sorry you talked me into this. If Daddy finds out, he'll be furious.
3: I don't care. I'm willing to take my chances, because I love you.
2: Not so loud. Someone will hear you.
3: Let the whole world hear me. I'll shout at the top of my voice. I love you madly.
2: How much farther is it?
3: Here we are now. See the sign? Henry Stefanotti, Justice of the Peace. Come on, Barbara.
2: Do you think he'll do it?
3: Sure. He's going to make money out of it. Good evening, Judge. My name is Simon...
4: Well, well, well. A handsome young man, a blushing young girl, little suitcase. I know what that means.
2: Oh, no, you don't understand. We don't want to get married.
4: You don't? Oh, but I thought when I saw the suitcase...
3: Oh, that's full of samples of our greeting cards and wedding announcements. We're selling them. Here's my peddler's license.
4: Oh, I see. Well, why do you come to me?
2: Well, we thought since you marry a lot of couples...
3: And they'll want to tell their friends about it, so we thought maybe you'd like to be our agent and take orders on commission.
4: Oh, I see. Well, I'm always willing to make an extra buck. That is, I mean to help young people out. Step into the parlor.
5: Oh, but you're so unreasonable, Riley. You can't throw a boy out of the house just like that. Just because you don't think he's good enough for your daughter.
6: Why not? Didn't your father used to throw me out of the house just like that? Your father said I wasn't good enough for you.
5: But in the end, I married you anyway, so what does that prove?
6: It proves that sometimes a father can be right. not your father. I don't want to discuss it.
5: But, Riley... Oh, now, who can that be? Oh, good evening. Come in.
7: Who is it, Pat?
5: It's got me for you, dear.
8: It is I, Digby Odell, the friendly undertaker.
6: Well, sit down, Digger. You look tired. Did you have a hard day?
8: Oh, yes. I covered a lot of ground. I'm thinking of taking in a partner. The load is getting too heavy for one man to carry.
6: Well, you should try and relax during work, Digger. Take a few minutes off and stretch out somewhere.
8: I don't dare. You see, I have a nearsighted assistant.
6: Well, I got my own problems, Digger. You know, being a father is no cinch. All I get is trouble, trouble, trouble. And it'll never end.
8: Oh, yes, it will. Take my word for it. But I grant you, children are a problem. Take my daughter.
6: Lily Fern?
8: No, Pantagruel. The pretty one. The one who looks like me. Poor child. No boyfriends call on her. They absolutely refuse to come to the house.
6: Why?
8: Who knows? You'd think we had a skeleton in our closet.
6: Well, I got different headaches with my daughter. Babs has got boyfriends that I don't want her to have. So she's sore at me. She's in her room now, sulking.
8: Oh, no. I just saw her on the boulevard with a young man.
6: She... out with a boy? Who is he?
8: Sorry, I didn't recognize the body. But as I passed them, I heard him proclaim, Barbara, I love you madly. And crack his knuckles with a loud pop.
6: That wasn't knuckles, that was bubblegum. She's out with Simon, and I forbode her to see him.
8: I don't blame you. This Simon is certainly no gentleman, letting your daughter carry that heavy suitcase.
6: Well, that's just like him to let Babs carry suitcase. What would Babs be doing out with Simon in a suitcase? Digger, they couldn't be.
8: Oh, good heavens, Riley. They're eloping.
6: Eloping? My little Babs. She's so young. That weasel Simon.
8: Oh, you have my sympathy, Riley. The boy's a cad. He should have his ears boxed. And I'm the one to do it.
6: Digger, I can't stand here. Peg! Peg, come here, quick!
5: What is it, Riley? What's the matter? What is it?
6: Babs and elope. They've Simoned.
5: Babs? Mr. O'Dell, what is he talking about?
6: That's Simon. When I get my hands on him, I'll...
8: I'd better go. But remember, Riley, if you require my help, just call for me. And if Simon requires it... No, in that case, I'll call for him. Well, cheerio. I'd better be shoveling off.
5: Riley, what's this all about? Now, answer me.
6: Digger saw Babs eloping with a suitcase. She was carrying Simon.
5: Babs eloping? Oh, I don't believe it.
6: It's all my fault. I could have made her so happy. Instead of that, I made her get married.
5: We're not sure she's married. Let's look in her room first. Maybe she left a note or something.
6: Yeah, come on. Is anything gone? Her clothes?
5: I can't tell. She always leaves her room in such a mess.
6: Peg, on her dresser. A note.
5: Well, no, it's some kind of card.
6: Huh? Oh, yeah. And it says, Peg, listen to this. To my bride-to-be. Today, my love, you'll be my wife and live within my heart. Together we will go through life, never more to part. 25 cents. I know it. They're getting married. This proves it.
5: Married? Oh, no, I don't believe it.
6: She's just a baby. Look. There's one of her little bobby socks on the floor. Only this morning, some of her little toes was in it. Now it's empty.
5: Riley, if Babs did do this, you're to blame. You drove her to it.
6: Me? Well, I was only trying to protect her.
5: Don't you know it's normal for a young girl to have boyfriends? It's human nature.
6: Well, that's what I was trying to protect her against, human nature. I'm a failure as a father. My poor little Babs. The phone. Maybe it's them calling from Niagara Falls. If that Simon tries to reverse the charges, I'll... Hello?
7: Is Simon Vanderhopper there?
6: No, but I wish he was.
7: Well, the girl who was with him left this phone number.
6: Who is this?
7: Tell her Mr. Stefanotti called.
6: Who?
7: Henry Stefanotti, Justice of the Peace.
6: Justice of the Peace?
7: Yes, they left their license here.
6: License?
7: Yes, and they'll need it. Tell them to pick it up. Goodbye.
6: Hello. Hello. That was the Justice of the Peace. They forgot their marriage license at his place.
5: Oh, Riley. Our little girl. Married.
6: I'll put an end to that marriage. I'll tear up the license. I'll take that Simon and have him annulled.
5: Oh, yeah. Now, let's be calm. Let's talk to them first and Simon's parents.
6: No, I just... Listen, somebody's coming. Quiet, Peg.
3: Gee, Babs, I hope your father isn't home.
9: I don't think he is. I don't see his shoes on the piano.
6: It's them. When I lay my hands on
5: Riley,
6: him,
5: I forbid you to hit him. Promise.
6: Please, just one little punch in the nose. After all, he's my son-in-law.
5: No. Now, it's better if we discuss it quietly.
6: Yeah, well, okay. Maybe you're right.
9: I'll hide the suitcase in the... Oh, Daddy!
3: Ah, good night, Babs.
6: Just a minute, Simon.
9: Riley, please.
6: Just a minute, son. Don't go yet. Sit down.
3: Yes, sir.
6: Well?
9: Daddy, Simon and I... Now, please don't get upset, but we went and...
6: Yes, I know all about it. I found this card, and I spoke to that Justice of the Peace.
9: Oh, Simon, he knows.
3: Mr. Riley, you're not angry?
6: Why shouldn't I be?
9: But, Daddy, it's only temporary. It's only till Easter.
6: Easter? Easter nothing. I'm calling it off right now.
3: But we can't call it off. We've already ordered the baby announcements.
6: Baby announcements?
5: Oh, my heavens.
3: Yes, sir. I don't let the grass grow under my feet.
6: Oh, you were just married.
2: Married?
10: Married? Who, us?
2: What are you talking about, Daddy? We're just selling greeting cards and wedding and birth announcements.
5: But the justice of the peace and the license.
2: That's just a peddler's license.
5: Oh, Riley. Oh, and we thought...
10: Gee, I wish Barbara would marry me. I love her madly.
6: Babs, you mean you and Simon didn't get married?
2: Why, Daddy, of course not. I'm still single.
6: What a revolting development this is.
1: The Rileys will return in just a moment. 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Then do as millions do. Shampoo with Prel, Procter & Gamble's Radiant Cream Shampoo. Because Prel removes embarrassing dandruff in as little as 3 minutes. Doctors' examinations proved it. And even in hardest water, Prel leaves hair more radiant than any other leading cream shampoo, with no dulling soap film. And Prel's economical, goes farther than any known shampoo because it's more concentrated. Try Prel yourself. As Tallulah says,
5: I'm Tallulah.

0: Billy.
1: Yeah.
0: What's that that you... Oh, that's a box of Griffin's chocolate cherries that Simon sent to Babs.
1: Yeah.
0: You didn't take any.
1: Oh, no. No. I didn't touch them.
0: They do look tasty.
1: Yeah.
0: I don't think there'd be any harm in trying just one.
1: Oh, no, Peggy, you mustn't touch them.
0: They're delicious. Oh, that's funny. There's no syrup inside. And there's a tiny hole in each chocolate. Riley.
1: I'm innocent, I swear. I didn't do it. Must have been a woodpecker. I swear I'm innocent.
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0: It's new. 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Prell, the shampoo that removes unsightly dandruff, leaves hair radiantly lovely, presents The Life of Riley with William Bendix as Riley. Well, romantic St. Valentine's Day has come and gone, and Chester A. Riley almost went with it. The combination head and heartache that befell our favorite blunderbuster ace started right before St. Valentine's Day. Riley was sitting in his Morris chair, newspaper in hand, when his 13-year-old son, Junior, entered the room.
1: Pop, wake up.
2: Take a chance. Oh, hello, son. I was just reading.
1: Pop, can I ask you something?
2: Well, sure thing, Junior.
1: You won't laugh at me, will you?
2: Now, Junior, what do you take me for? You can tell your dad anything. He'll understand.
1: Well, you see, I've got a girl.
2: He's got a girl. Junior's got a girl. Junior's got a girl.
1: Oh, now you said you wouldn't laugh.
2: I'm sorry, Junior. Go ahead. What's on your mind?
1: Well, soon it'll be Valentine's Day, and I was wondering if I should send her a card.
2: Of course you got to send her a card. Why, Valentine's Day is a day that's set aside for lovers.
1: Oh, love. It's a pain in the neck, if you ask me.
2: No, Junior, you got the wrong attitude. You're growing up. You're getting beyond the birds and bees stage. You're now in the live girl stage. I'd better wise you up. You see, son, love is
1: all it. I want to know is if I should send a Valentine card.
2: I told you, send her the best card that money can buy.
1: Well, I got 50 cents. That ought to buy a nice card.
2: 50 cents. Is that all she means to you? Why, she'll say, that Junior, what a cheapskate.
1: Well, I saw a real beautiful card with lace and everything. It cost about $3.
2: Now you're talking.
1: You're right, Pop. That's the one I'll send her. Will you lend me $2.50?
2: Junior, where's your pride? Are you going to spend all that money on a dame who called you a cheapskate?
1: But you said if you like a girl, you shouldn't send her a cheap card.
2: Look, Junior, I'm in love with your mother, ain't I?
1: Yes.
2: I think she's the most wonderful woman in the world, don't I?
1: Oh, yeah.
2: She lives only for me. Day in and day out, she slaves just to make me happy. And how do I show my appreciation? Look at the Valentine card I'm going to send her. Look, ain't that the cheapest thing you ever saw?
1: Well, I'll say it's cheap. That's a 10-cent card.
2: 5 cents, including a 3-cent stamp. But your mother won't mind, because she's got me. And that's enough for any woman. Hi there, Gillis.
3: Oh, hi, Riley. Be with you in a minute. I just want to finish reading this here letter.
2: Oh. Who's it from?
3: Riley, it ain't polite to pry when other people is reading mail. But since you insist on knowing, it's from the gas company. And it says, unless you pay the enclosed bill immediately, we shall be obliged to suspend service.
2: Oh, well, you better pay up, Gillis.
3: You better pay up. It's your letter.
2: Gillis, you've been opening my mail again.
3: Stop complaining. Businessmen hire secretaries to open their mail. I do it free.
2: You've got no right.
3: Don't get excited. The postman left a batch of your mail at my house by mistake. I thought it was for me.
2: Is that little package there, is that mine too?
3: Yeah, only it's for your missus.
2: Peg? Who's it from?
3: Says on the outside, from Sidney Monahan.
2: Monahan? What's he sending Peg packages for?
3: He's an old boyfriend of hers, ain't he?
2: Oh, that was all over long ago. Besides, when it came to a showdown, she married me instead of him.
3: Yeah, but she's a lot smarter now. He stays at your house every time he's in town, don't he?
2: That's just because he's a chiseler. He never meant anything to Peg.
3: Ah, but he's very attractive to women. He's got looks, brains, money. He's a spender. What have you got to offer a woman?
2: I got... Gillis, you've got to stop spying on me.
3: Riley, I'm trying to help you. This here package he sent her.
2: What do I care? He can send her anything he wants. It means absolutely nothing to me. Shake it a little. Maybe we can tell what's in it.
3: Better make sure. Open it.
2: No, I trust my wife.
3: Well, I trust my wife, too. But if I was you, I'd take this package and... Oh, look what happened. The string broke. By accident.
2: Put that penknife away, Gillis. I told you not to open it. Hand it over.
3: Take it easy now. Now look what you've done. You tore the wrapping off. I'll put it back.
2: Hand it over.
3: Oh, now you pulled the cover off of the box. Something fell out.
2: Well, I ain't looking. Whatever it is, pick it up and put it back in the box. I got my eyes shut. I can't even see that locket. Locket? He's sending her a locket.
3: In the shape of a heart. Genuine gold.
2: There's a note, but don't dare read it.
3: It says, to my first and only Valentine.
2: That's no use. I got my eyes shut.
3: In grateful appreciation of your past hospitality and hoping to see you real soon, Sydney.
2: What a nerve sending Peg this locket.
3: Yeah.
2: Trying to show me up, that's what. Trying to make Peg think I'm a cheapskate.
3: Riley, you're in trouble. There's only one thing to do. Here's my pen.
2: What for?
3: Sign your name to Monahan's note.
2: No.
3: And then sign Monahan's name to your crummy card.
2: No.
3: Sure, you give Peg the locket.
2: It ain't right.
3: She'll think Monahan gave her that card.
2: No, it ain't fair.
3: All's fair in love and war, and marriage is war. Here's my pen.
2: I won't sign it.
3: You got it. You're doing it for your family.
2: No.
3: For your home.
2: No.
3: For your kids.
2: No.
3: For your future.
2: No.
3: This thing is bigger than you are. You're doing it to save the American way of life.
2: Give me that pen and God bless America. Dumpling.
4: Riley, I'm awful busy right now.
2: Do you know what day this is?
4: Oh, I haven't got time for riddles. I told you I'm busy.
2: But this is a very, very special day.
4: Darling, it's payday.
2: No.
4: Riley, I'm busy.
2: Dumpling, it's Valentine's Day.
4: All right.
2: Now, Dumpling, that's no attitude. This is one day when you got to have a heart full of love.
4: This is Monday, and I got a tub full of your underwear.
2: Close your eyes, Dumpling.
4: Now, look, Riley, let's cut out the ceremony. Just hand me the card.
2: No. This year is different. I got something better than a card. Here.
4: Why, Riley, what is it?
2: Open it up.
4: Why, Riley, you darling, a locket. You got me a locket.
2: Gold.
4: Oh, it's beautiful, just beautiful. Oh, darling, how can I ever thank you?
2: Oh, don't thank me. Thank the mailman. I mean... don't mention it. By the way, this here card came for you in the mail. I opened it by mistake.
4: Why, it's from Sidney Monahan.
2: Is that a fact?
4: A Valentine card.
2: Mm-hmm.
4: Well, after all the times he stayed at our house, you'd think he might manage more than a 10-cent card.
2: 5 cents.
4: I wouldn't be surprised if that's all it did cost him.
2: 2 cents if you leave out the stamp. Well, once a cheapskate, always a cheapskate. Now, ain't you glad you married me?
4: Huh? And why shouldn't I be? I've got the sweetest, the most generous husband in the world.
2: Darling, I never told you this before, but when I married you, that was the best thing that could have happened to you.
3: And it worked, huh, Riley?
2: Yeah, sure, it worked all right. Peg didn't suspect a thing, only...
3: Only what?
2: Well, I'm sorry I did it.
3: What? You nuts? You got Peg eaten off of your hand. What more do you want?
2: But I'm a hypocrite, and a liar, and a cheat.
3: So you'll never be an Eagle Scout, so what? Relax, be happy.
2: I can't, it's my conscience. I always gotta play fair. And giving Peg that locket wasn't fair to Monahan.
3: Fair? When are you gonna wise up, Riley? In this world, it's dog eat dog.
2: Yeah, but...
3: You've got to make up your mind what you're going to be, a Great Dane or a Cocker Spaniel.
2: Well, yeah, but...
3: You can't go through life with your tail between your legs. You've got to size up your opponent. Then you bare your fangs, sharpen your claws, and tear them to pieces, right? Roo! I mean... Right. Now you're talking.
2: Sure. What am I worrying about? As long as Peg is happy, that's the main thing. It sure is a beautiful locket. Look at it.
3: Hey, what are you doing with it?
2: Well, I'm going to surprise Peg. I'm going to engrave an inscription. To Peg with love from Sydney. I mean, from Riley.
3: That's cute.
2: Say, Gillis, you know, this locket don't look as shiny as it did.
3: Just needs a little polish.
2: Yeah, I'll breathe on it and... Yeah. Yeah, that's a lot. Holy smoke, look, it turned green.
3: Did you have garlic for supper?
2: No. No, it's just tin with gilt paint. It rubbed off. It's a phony.
3: Ha, ha, ha! That's a hot one. Wait till your wife finds out you gave her a cheap hunk of fake jewelry.
2: Gillis, I'm in trouble. I should never have made believe that locket was from me. What'll I do?
3: Simple. All you've got to do is get another locket just like this one. Only real gold before Peg finds out.
2: Yeah, but that'll set me back $10 and I'm broke. Gillis, old pal, you got paid today. Lend me some money. Huh?
3: Lend you money? Are you crazy?
2: I'll pay you back Saturday.
3: How do I know?
2: I give you my word.
3: You just said you're a cheat and a liar. How can I take your word?
2: You can trust me. When I said I was a cheat, I was really lying. Honest.
3: Okay, I believe you. Only I'm broke. My wife took all of my pay. She grabs it every week.
2: Oh, that's awful. Gillis, you got to help me. I'm desperate. Go get some dough from your wife, will you? Will you?
3: I'll thank you not to give me no advice concerning how to handle my wife.
2: Oh, yeah, you're always telling me how to handle my wife.
3: Well, of course, your wife I can handle. My wife I want nothing to do with. Good night.
2: Gillis, wait, come back. Wait.
0: 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And now, it's Tallulah time.
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1: 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Before rejoining Riley's ruined romance, I'd like to tell our friends who've written us for details that the new Life of Riley motion picture will have its world premiere 2 weeks from tonight in Cincinnati, Ohio. Yes, on Friday, March 4th, a great big hilarious slice of the Life of Riley will open at the RKO Grand Theater in Cincinnati. And very soon, all your favorite Riley characters will be on the screen in your community, starring Riley himself, William Bendix, in a movie you won't want to miss. Now, Prel Shampoo brings you the second act of The Life of Riley, starring William Bendix as Riley. And Riley's desperately in the need of $10. He has tried to borrow everywhere, but to no avail. Now, finally, he has turned to crime.
2: The coast is clear. Oh, I never thought I'd sink as low as this. A common criminal. I should never have stolen that locket. But it's too late now. One crime leads to another. Well, I'd better get to work. Wait a minute. First, make sure I got everything. Flashlight, sneakers, gloves, mustn't leave fingerprints. Oh, yes, a mask. Can't take no chances. Now, a chisel and a hammer. The burglar alarm! Shot!
3: Oh, no, you don't. I got you. Drop my piggy bank.
2: Junior, get off of me.
3: Well, Pop, it's you. I thought it was Babs. I had an alarm rigged up in case... Well, so it's you, Pop.
2: No, you were right the first time. I'm Babs. You can't recognize me with this mask.
3: I know it's you, Pop.
2: Listen, Junior, I'm your father. When I say I'm your sister, you gotta believe me. it's no use. He outsmarted me. What's the idea of rigging up that alarm? You want to wake up the whole neighborhood?
3: Well, Babs is always broke, so I figured she might want to...
2: You've got a very suspicious nature. You should trust your sister.
3: I guess you're right. From now on, I'll trust her.
2: Junior, say something. Don't stand there looking at me like that. I know how you feel, son. I know it's a terrible thing for a boy to go through life knowing that his father would steal money, so to make you feel better, lend it to me.
3: Well, gee, Pop, I can't. I need that dough.
2: Junior, I'm begging you.
3: Well, I'll ask Mom.
2: No, she mustn't know.
3: But if I give it to you, she'll find out the bank is empty and she'll ask questions.
2: Yeah, that's right. But I know. We'll make it look like a real robbery. I'll hit you on the head with this hammer and... No, that's no good. Junior, you gotta lend me the dough. If you don't lend it to me, after all I've done for you, when you was a baby, I...
3: Okay, Pop, okay. Gee whiz, don't start bawling. Take the money.
2: Thanks, I already did.
4: Riley, my locket's gone. I put it in the drawer and when I went to...
2: Don't get excited. Here it is.
4: Well, what are you doing with it?
2: Well, I took it to put on an inscription. I wanted to surprise you. Look.
4: To Peg with love. Oh, that's sweet of you, dear.
2: I knew you'd like it.
4: Riley, you know, this locket looks different somehow.
2: Different? Well, no, it can't. It's the same as the other.
4: Well, it seems brighter somehow.
2: I had it polished.
4: Oh, well, that explains it.
2: Yeah, it sure does.
3: Hi. Hey, what's that you got there, Mom?
4: Oh, you didn't see it, dear. Your father gave me this lovely locket for St. Valentine's Day.
3: A locket? Oh, so that's...
2: Look, Junior, look at the cute inscription inside. Guess what it says?
3: Crime doesn't pay.
2: Junior.
4: Junior, what an odd thing to say. Oh, Riley, darling, I can't tell you how much this locket means to me. I know it took a lot of scrimping and saving.
2: Oh, I wouldn't say that.
3: I would.
2: Junior, go out and play. Peg, ain't you got someplace to go? You're all dressed up.
4: Oh, yes, I'm going downtown. I got loads of shopping to do. You want to come along and help me carry some parcels?
2: Well, Peg, if you don't mind, I think I'll lie down in the front room and take a nap. I'll see you when you get back.
4: Oh, well, I better get going. There's a dozen places I got to go to. Hello? Yes, this is Mrs. Riley. Yes? Yes. Thank you. Well, of all the nerve.
5: What is it, Mom?
4: That was a wire from Sidney Monahan. He's coming on the 6 o'clock train, and as usual, he expects to stay with us. He must think we're running a boarding house. I got a good mind to... Oh, well, I guess we'll have to do it for your father's sake. He's fond of Sidney.
5: Why don't you meet him at the station, Mom?
4: Well, I will not.
5: Well, you'll have a lot of parcels, and make him take you home in a cab.
4: Well, that's a very good idea. I will. It's time that Grafton Sidney Monahan paid for something around here.
5: Hey, Pop, I'm going over to Egbert's. Oh, still snoozing. It's cold in here. Maybe I'd better cover him up.
6: No, Sonny, never cover them up while they're still snoring.
5: It's you, Mr. Odell. Pop's asleep.
6: I'll wait till he opens his eyes. It's always a novelty.
5: Mr. Odell, I gotta go next door. When Pop wakes up, will you tell him Sidney Monahan's coming on the Super Chief, and he'll be here for supper?
6: Certainly, Junior.
5: Oh, thanks.
6: You haven't been around lately, Junior. Why don't you come over and play with my dear little boy, Mossbank?
5: Well, he's just a kitty. He won't play basketball or anything. All he wants to do is take his little shovel and go over to an empty lot and dig holes. So long.
6: Just because my boy dig holes, they look down on him. Well, someday he'll look down on them. Good grief, how that man can snore. Riley, wake up.
2: Hey, huh? What's the matter? Where am I?
6: It is I, Digby Odell, the friendly undertaker.
2: Let me out of here.
6: Relax, man. You're in your own home.
2: Huh? Oh, yeah. Well, hiya, Digger. Where's Junior?
6: Next door. He told me to tell you Sidney Monahan's arriving on the train and will be here for supper.
2: Oh, Monahan. Monahan? Did you say Monahan? Monahan?
6: That's what I said. Monahan. M as in mortician. O as in obituary, N as in natural, A as in autopsy, H as in hearse, A as in angel, and N as in National Association of Undertakers.
2: Oh, this is terrible. Oh, I'm a goner.
6: Come, man, don't despair. As we say in our profession, a man may be down, but he's never out until he's carried. What is the problem?
2: Well, Monahan sent Peg a locket for Valentine's Day, and I opened the box and gave it to Peg, and I told her I bought it.
6: Oh, Riley, how could you? Well, for shame. What will your dear spouse think when she learns of your dastardly duplicity?
2: It'll break her heart.
6: You must do something. We must spare her the anguish. As we say in my profession... Don't get in too deep.
2: No, it's too late.
6: Oh, there's still time. Go to the station. Head off this Monahan and prevent him from coming here.
2: Yeah, I'll do it. It's my only chance.
6: And let me leave you with a word of advice, you snooping wretch. Never be nosy. Others have tried it. Never open a box unless you're inside it. Well, cheerio. I'd better be shoveling off.

0: pie. You came to meet little Sidney.
1: Hello, Sidney. Nice to see you again.
2: Say, I never expected you to meet me.
1: Oh, I happened to be in the neighborhood. Oh, my, these packages are heavy.
2: You know, I had a reservation at a hotel, but then I said to myself, if I don't stay with the Rileys, they'll never forgive me.
1: Oh, we'd forgive you.
2: Oh, you're just saying that to be polite. Say, that's a mighty pretty locket you got there.
1: Oh, do you like it?
2: Well, the question is, do you like it?
1: I certainly do. Riley gave it to me for a Valentine.
2: Yeah, I... Hey, Riley gave it to you? Why, that locket, why...
1: What's wrong, Sidney?
2: Nothing, it's this California air. It sticks in my throat. Well, let's go.
1: Just a minute, Sidney. There's something funny about this locket.
2: Oh, no, no, no. Looks fine on you. Riley has good taste.
1: Sidney, I didn't thank you for what you sent me on St. Valentine's Day.
2: Oh, yeah. Don't mention it.
1: They were delicious chocolates.
2: Well, I'm glad you liked them. Well, let's go.
1: Wait a minute, Sidney. You know you didn't send me any chocolates. You sent me this locket, didn't you?
2: No, Peggy,
1: and that husband of mine must have opened your parcel and took credit for it. Oh, when I get hold of him,
2: I'll... Oh, now, don't be too tough on that big... He must have had some reason for...
1: Well, I better call home and tell the kids we're on our way. I'll only be a minute.
2: I'll meet you at the information booth. Oh, that Riley. What a character.
3: Sidney!
2: Riley, old pal.
4: I thought I'd never find you. Come on, Sidney.
2: Well, take it easy. Peggy.
4: Oh, Peg. Well, Peg didn't come with me. That's what I wanted to tell you. You can't stay at our house.
2: I can't?
4: No, I ain't got a house. You see, Peg... Peg has left me for good. And she took the kids in the house with her.
2: Mm-hmm. So, Peg left you,
4: right? Yeah, she's...
1: Chester Riley.
4: Peg! Peggy, you've come back to me.
1: What?
4: She's come back to me. But ain't that wonderful, Sidney? Now we can go on a second honeymoon. Goodbye, Sidney. Come on, darling.
1: Well, I don't know what you're raving about, but don't you darling me.
4: Yeah, but don't
1: worry. I know all about your little trick with Sidney's locket.
4: Oh, he squealed on me.
1: He did not. I found out myself. Oh, I should have realized from the very beginning that you're not the kind of a husband who'd be thoughtful enough to buy his wife a locket.
4: Now, wait a minute. I resent that. That ain't true. I am the kind of a husband who'd give his wife a locket. I'll prove it to you. I happen to have it here with me. Here, look at it.
1: That green monstrosity.
4: Huh? Oh, yeah. I forgot. It's green. Sure, and a happy St. Patrick's Day to you, McCushla.
5: 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As Tallulah says...
6: I'm

0: But, Peg, I keep telling you, why don't you believe me? Sidney sent you the cheap locket to turn green. I went out and bought that genuine 14-carat gold locket that you're wearing.
1: Oh, stop, Riley. I wasn't born yesterday. I don't believe a word you're saying.
0: But it's true. Honest. Sidney's locket looked just like this here gold one that I bought you. But Sidney's wasn't genuine like this one, because when I wanted to polish it up, I blew on it like this. And sure, and a happy St. Patrick's Day to you, my pushler.
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2: 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From the stage of the RKO Grand Theater in Cincinnati, Ohio, Prell brings you The Life of Riley. Shampoo that removes unsightly dandruff, leaves hair radiantly lovely, presents The Life of Riley with William Bendix as Riley. Although Chester A. Riley lives in California, he has never had any contact with the movie industry in Hollywood. Then, some days ago, Universal Studios had a sneak preview of a new film called The Life of Riley. The audience reaction to this new comedy delighted the executives at the studio. But how could they know of the reaction of a certain Chester A. Riley?
0: I tell you, it's an insult. That picture is an attack to my character.
1: Oh, Riley, once and for all, will you get it through your head that the man in that Life of Riley picture has nothing to do with you?
0: Well, people will think it has. In the picture, the guy's called Chester Riley, ain't he?
6: Well, that's just a coincidence, Daddy.
0: Yeah, he's a big jerk, ain't he?
1: No. He's a very lovable character.
7: Pop, it's really a swell comedy.
0: Comedy. I hear the picture's laughable. I hear there's one scene where the poor dope is so henpecked that on payday he runs right home and hands his pay envelope to his wife without ever opening it.
1: Oh, that reminds me. Did you get paid today?
0: Yeah, here it is, Duncan. They got no right blackening my character, making me the henpecked type.
1: Here's your allowance, dear.
0: Thank you, Duncan. Why couldn't they get an actor like Gregory Peck to play Riley instead of that big lug they got doing it now?
6: Oh, Gregory Peck? Yeah. Yum, yum. Oh, are you kidding, Riley?
0: Yeah, why not? If Gregory Peck was Chester Riley, that'd be okay with me.
1: It'd be okay with me, too.
6: Oh,
7: That's a good one.
0: Yeah, that's right. Laugh at me. Make fun of me. A fine thing. My own family thinks I'm a big joke.
1: Oh, now take it easy, dear.
0: Yeah, well, I don't have to stand here and be made a laughing stock.
1: Riley, where are you going?
0: I'm leaving this house and I may never come back. Not never, ever.
1: That man. Oh, it's the fourth time this week he's left home for good.
0: Fine thing. A man's own family giving him the horse laugh. I tell you, Gillis, I'm thinking of leaving home.
8: Well, don't blame your family, Riley. Blame that damn movie studio.
0: Yeah?
8: Riley, if I was you, I'd make him pay.
0: Pay?
8: Yeah, sue him.
0: You can sue for this?
8: Why, sure. It's libel and defamation of character.
0: Yeah? You think I got a case?
8: I'll say you have. Why, the Riley in that picture is nothing but a bumbling schmo. But I'll get up in court and swear that the Chester Riley I know is a man of intelligence, integrity, personality, and charm.
0: You'd do that for me?
8: Well, you're my best friend. For you, I'd gladly commit perjury.
0: Well, how much could I collect?
8: That depends on your lawyer. Now, if I was handling the case, I would say, gentlemen of the jury, once in a time, Chester Riley led a simple life, happy and contented, beloved by his family, respected by his neighbors. And then, this here picture of the life of Riley was released. From that day on, the Chester Riley that we knew and loved so well was no more. He became a pathetic object of contempt, subjected to the ridicule of the community, shunned by his friends, mocked by his very wife and very children. This constant humiliation has left scars on his soul that will never heal. Broken in spirit, without the will to live, what is left for this miserable wretch? Today he is alone, friendless, a sociable outcast. Gentlemen of the jury, I ask you, how much shall he be paid for the unhuman suffering, the anguish, the mental torture he has suffered? How much, I ask you, how much?
0: Is $20 too much?
8: 20?
0: I'll take 15.
8: After a speech like that, you'll get 50,000.
0: 50,000? Really?
8: Why, sure. With a smart lawyer, you can make him pay through your nose.
0: Through my nose, huh? Well, then we take him for a bundle. And now, Your Honor, I would like to call my next witness to the stand.
1: Riley, what are you doing?
0: Please, Peg, we're rehearsing for court.
1: What?
0: Please don't interrupt. Your Honor, I'm ready. Proceed. I call Junior Riley. Junior Riley to the stand. Do you swear, Junior?